0: just having such inconsistent performances this year. They have not been able to string along what have been good enough for them the last few games. That 4-0 loss to Nashville really put them down, and then a 5-0 loss to Philadelphia after they go down a man in the 14th minute just has not gone in Cincinnati's favor. They just have not found their stride. And then they let their center back in Matt Miazga go earlier this week. Their captain, a huge part of this team's success over the years. I think there's a lot of question marks around Cincinnati's identity this year, and they haven't been able to figure it out.
1: 23rd minute. Charlotte up 2-1. Cincinnati possession coming into the attacking half. Down the left side, Chirilla coming toward the middle. Pass toward Buca. He'll take a shot. It's blocked down by Gianni. Now Maxi passing into some open space to himself. Knocking it off of Miles Robinson, and he got it back, did Robinson. Back to Buca. Robinson. And now Giddy. Out of Valenzuela from Robinson. Comes toward the middle. Leaving it for Chirilla. Comes up and joins the rush. A left side pass in Bobadam. 24th minute. Charlotte 2, Cincinnati 1. Three goals between the two sides in the first 17 and a half minutes of this game. This game is MLSing a lot. Middle of the park pass to Giddy. But the reputation of the league is that there will be goals. You certainly have seen him early. Chirilla. From Valenzuela. And back to Dotto.
0: Yeah, even though Cincinnati's staying with the ball, a lot of their progression isn't good enough. So Charlotte's okay with Cincinnati having the ball as long as they're not close to goal.
1: And Abada got chopped down. Nothing given. Cincinnati will keep playing through. Gian took a step two on a pass to Giddy. And it's back in Charlotte's boots and a whistle to stop play, and they tend to Abada. This is not something Charlotte would want to see at all, because it's a player who is in exceptional form right now as he's down on the pitch.
0: Abada also, rather, Charlotte in the wide areas doesn't have many numbers that can come in and play that the way he's been playing, but it's good to see him back up on his feet. He looks good to go.
1: Like it was a knee-on-knee contact, but looked more of the bruise variety than the ligament variety. He's getting a stop here. He actually tripped over the ball and then got knocked into.
0: Yeah, I don't see a foul there, but it definitely looked a bit uncomfortable for the right midfielder.
1: No physio attention to Abada, so it'll be just a controlled drop ball to Kalina, who will take it and reset play for Charlotte in the 26th minute of this match. Kalina dribbling it basically by himself before Barlow now comes and gets him, and he'll pick it up and bowl it out. MBL gave it away to Barlow. It's Ekinike who comes into the middle. Ekinike into the area. He got dispossessed by Ream, and Pep Biel gets bailed out by Charlotte's defense.
0: Biel getting lucky there, trying to play that ball back to Ream to play it out of the danger area. Cincinnati, they're sitting on those numbers, and really the standout star for Cincinnati tonight specifically is that Ekinike. He has been super dangerous with the ball. He wants to sit a little bit higher and win it. Charlotte gets lucky.
1: It's happened a couple of times this week, twice in Montreal, once here today. Charlotte trying like heck to touch the stove. But don't touch the stove.
0: Right.
1: You'll get burned.
0: That's what they say. You got to get it out.
1: Don't touch
0: don't
1: the stove.
0: Don't get cute. Don't get cute.
1: Just knock it out.
0: Don't get cute. That's my favorite one.
1: 27th minute. Coming down the right side, Ekinike. And it's a little bit too far ahead of him out of bounds. I like the don't touch the stove analogy. It's good.
0: It's good. They're all great.
1: Yeah. You made mention of Alan St. Maximin, who's wearing a first-time headband today for him. He's got a gold headband with a little bit of a green trim, along with gold sneaks to go with the trim as well. It's really quite chic.
0: The teal on the Nike check on his cleats.
1: Great. Coming down the middle now is Liel Abada, already on a goal. His shot is blocked from outside the box. Caromed out to Kessler. Now left side pass to Alan St. Maximin. Love to get Maxi his first goal here. He'll take a shot. He'll miss it badly. Right side and out

0: They've come almost exclusively down this right side, which is Nathan Burns' side on the left. Now they'll come to the left side and try to test Will Cleary. They're not finding much quarter there. Valenzuela will pass it back to Chirilla, and now Boba Dem. Boba Dem pass to the middle for Valenzuela. Top of the box, Ekinike, who's come all centrally. Now left side on the overload. A cross inward is blocked down by Cleary. Nicely done by Will on the pass that was attempted by Buka, and out for the first Cincinnati corner of the match.
1: It's a great defensive play by Cleary, staying really close to Buka as he makes that run inside.
0: Goals already from Buka, Abada, and Pep Biel. Pep making Charlotte history there with his 49th goal contribution. His 24th goal in his Charlotte FC career. 24 goals, 25 assists. He was the 13th youngest to get to the 2020 club, tied with Hani Mukhtar for the same amount of games. Only Charlotte FC player to make that happen as well. Valenzuela's low cross comes and is blocked down easily by Charlotte. Abada dinks for St. Maximin. The two will try to go on the counter. Maxi with a man behind him, Barlow. He holds it up, now plays it back to Gianni in the trailer. Cincinnati does well to get back and reshape. Now the crowd will try to set up shop in the attacking half of Cincinnati. With a 2-1 lead, 30th minute. De La Torre, right side for Cleary. Further right for Pep Biel. He'll take it back to the rookie from Stanford. And now to Kessler and Ream, the pair of U.S. international center backs. This portion of the match is brought to you by WSOC. Channel 9 meteorologist Keith Monday. That's your full day forecast right down your neighborhood with the only live local radar. Keith gives you early warnings and exclusive storm tracking. Get prepared for your day with Keith Monday. Channel 9 Eyewitness News, 4:30 until 7. Charlotte recycling it back to the back line in their own half. Gianni back to Colina. Colina will dink it down the right side. First ball won by Cincinnati away from Cleary to Denke and now Boba Dem. A left side pass for Valenzuela, canceled out by Cleary.
1: Cleary's playing really well on that right-hand side, and what has been the difference for him is he's not giving the attackers much space when they have the ball. Cleary's getting there quickly. He's stepping in and making the right move to win it back.
0: Coming outside, another head out by Cleary. It came back to Chirilla. And now Buka. Giddy in front of the center circle. Robinson progressing to 35 yards away from goal. 32nd minute. Charlotte doing very well with defensive organization. Cincinnati unable to really penetrate when they're on rest defense. Robinson back to Buka. Step two by Gianni. Now Robinson back to Giddy. Haglund, one of the three center backs. Giddy, who drops back, basically is a extra center back at deep six. Robinson on the flank. This is very, very well defended by Charlotte. They are not getting any penetration.
1: Yeah, this is really good in terms of specifically Gianni and De La Torre. They are passing off the two midfielders who are trying to show their feet whenever Cincinnati shares the ball laterally.
0: I've referenced this piece before.
1: Horizontally, rather.
0: Same. Coming down the right side, Barlow. Back to Ekinike away from goal. He's been very active so far. Across into the middle is headed by Kessler. Second time by Buka. Third time by Cincinnati. Stabbed down by St. Maximin. And Maxi gets it away. Try to put a high boot off of Barlow and out. And it will be a throw to Charlotte. I've referenced this piece before. The interview that Pep Biel did with Deshaun Brown at WSOC, which was a fantastic dip into Pep Biel's personality, his fashion, etc. One of the things he mentioned was the art of being able to suffer. And it was one of the things that Deshaun, someone who comes not from necessarily a soccer background, she was trying to get that explanation from him. And he explained it very craftily and said, hey, you know, sometimes in games you have to suffer. And that's how Charlotte FC has been able to play well without the ball defensively.

0: Back they come, though, Cincinnati. Barlow into the area, across the middle. It's defended well by Ream and Kessler. It comes out to St. Maximin, although he couldn't keep it and send it out. Giddy now for Mboba Dem, 34th minute. Long sustained pressure here from Cincinnati, but the crowd has been equal to it. Barlow, right side, Ekinike in the area. Ekinike comes to the top of the box. Pass to Giddy, right side, Barlow. Now back top of the box, Giddy, across in the middle. Denke back to goal, trying to turn and pivot. Giddy came forward, and a foul is given by Gianni just outside the area. It'll be a free kick to Cincinnati. Right outside the area. That's the third such foul Gianni has given up this week.
1: Yeah.
0: Just outside the area.
1: That is one that is really hard for Gianni in that spot specifically. Multiple times this season. The ball's being bounced back by Cincinnati. Gianni's trying to clear it, but he gets too much of the number trying to shoot it. So this is going to be a really close opportunity for Cincinnati after what they did was really good. Robinson finally just penetrated Charlotte's midfield by dribbling up this ball. We're taking another look at it as this ball bounces out. Gianni's trying to win it, and he gets the number coming in trying to shoot it. Extremely delayed.
0: It very much is outside the box, so that's not an issue there. But the fact is, it is about as close as it could be. There's
1: a squirrel
0: on the field. There's a squirrel on the pitch.
1: This game has it all.
0: I was about to say, we've now gotten everything.
1: Oh, now he can't get off. There's so many boards around the field.
0: I was about to say, he is trapped.
1: I am so glad I don't have to deal with that. That squirrels freak me out.
0: Really?
1: Yeah. They don't freak you out.
0: I'm okay with squirrels. It's the raccoons I don't like.
1: Okay. I mean, all of the above for me.
0: Yeah. Squirrel is still...
1: Deer? I could do a deer.
0: I don't like...
1: They're scared of you.
0: I don't like deer.
1: What do you not like about deer?
0: I don't like what they can do to my car.
1: Right.
0: That's the problem. You know, usually you find deer when you don't want to find them. If I'm walking and I see a deer, I have no problem. But if a deer in a car, what's
1: different? Of course.
0: This will be Mboba Dem.
1: Oh my gosh, the squirrel's still on the field.
0: Art Denke. We'll see what they do here. Denke will take a shot. The wall does its job. Very good for Charlotte. It's just too close in to really do much with. And they're also going to say...
1: How is this squirrel on the field? We're in a stadium.
0: It's thrown into Robinson. Robinson with a chip into the area, headed away from danger by Kessler. Now comes to Liel Abada on the counter. Abada is beaten to the spot by Mboba Dem, and a foul given as Abada knocked him down.
1: Mboba Dem does a great job of getting back, winning the ball from Abada. Just didn't have that speed there to beat him out in a 1v1 situation.
0: I want to say something similar happened in Colorado a couple of years ago. They had a squirrel on the pitch as well.
1: Just like, I want to know how he got there.
0: Had a similar situation as well. St. Louis had a rally squirrel during one of their playoff runs back in 2011. That was one of their things. Squirrels have a very definite history when it comes to American sport.
1: Yeah, oh, for sure.
0: 37th minute. We're up 2-1, Charlotte. Charlotte 2, Cincinnati 1, and the squirrel is yet to get on the board.
1: I mean, my favorite is just listening to the crowd react to the squirrel specifically.
0: Cincinnati has the ball.
1: We're easily entertained.
0: Barlow coming down the right side for Ekinike. A slide tackle by Byrne. Knocks it away. Nicely done. And they're going to hold play for some reason. Looks like it's out for a corner kick. I don't know what the boo birds are for. Is it because they finally were able to get they're finally able to try and get the squirrel scooped up. Or they're trying to get the squirrel scooped up in the area.
1: He wants to be part of the corner.
0: I think they're trying to finally stop play to get the squirrel somehow corralled. This is not going to be easy. He's now behind the net. He's coming down the right side. The squirrel comes down into the right-hand corner.
1: And he's Mboba doing drills.
0: Comes past Mboba Dem and now goes underneath the stadium. And looks like they've at least got him somehow trapped.
1: Oh, my gosh. Can't make it up.
0: We've done this for 5 years. I can't remember seeing something so bizarre.
1: great call there.
0: Be an in-swinging corner. For Mboba Dem sent into the area. That's going to end up on the morning show, I bet. A shot by Giddey is over the bar out of play. You can just tell me in my ear, yes or no, Shroppy, if that's going to be edited for the morning show.
1: He said for sure.
0: He said for sure. On our flagship station, WFNZ. But Bielis hurt again, and they're going to have the physio come on to look at Liel. This is, looks to be a different issue than what was ailing him before. Looks like his upper quad is being looked at, and he will need some attention from the physios right here before half. This portion of the match is brought to you by Thompson, our friends. Thompson Child and Family Focus. You know, we talk about foster care, what kids need most, a place where they feel safe and supported. That's what Thompson does every day, providing a caring home for every foster child across the Carolinas. 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Was that just an awkward landing from Liel there?
1: No contact there as he's getting a lot of attention on that upper right leg.
0: He's getting the little disappearing spray while on the pitch from the assistant training staff. This game was Cincinnati's early. Pavel Buca scored in the second minute. Liel Abada countered with one in the seventh minute. And then 10 minutes later, Pep Biel drew a penalty and gave Charlotte the 2-1 lead they currently hold here in the 40th minute. Liel Abada is going to need to come off for at least 2 minutes. And he is hobbling off right now. Charlotte with not a lot of options.
1: Now, this is where Charlotte is really thin, is in the wide areas. They've had options in the attack, certainly shored up to get options defensively, some options centrally. But typically you see Aloko come in for the last 20 or so minutes of a game.
0: Just saw one of Charlotte's trainers say he's all right. He'll have 2 minutes to try and get himself okay and shaken off before he can come back onto the pitch. Filip Dujic will be the one who's in charge of making sure that he can do that. Charlotte's only got two or three options when it comes to wingers. Off the bench, they've got Aloko, they've got Tiger Smalls, they also got Nathan Richmond, although the two men that Dean Smith sent to the corner to try and warm up are both Smalls and Aloko. I don't know if he wants to give Nathan Richmond his MLS debut just yet. He doesn't need to. 41st minute, sent down the right flank for Ender Ekinike of Cincinnati. He'll cross it into the area against 10-man Charlotte for the moment. Him all the way through to Mboba Dem. Now Donna Valenzuela. Left side pass, Mboba Dem. Mboba Dem comes into the area, takes a shot, blocked down by Kessler. Headed forward by Haglund. Now back to Valenzuela. Away from goal, Chirilla, and now Giddey. 4 minutes shy of halftime, before stoppage time at least. We'll have some of that, definitely, with the way that this first half has gone. Robinson, right side, Ekinike. Now Buca. Middle of the park pass for Giddey. Right side for Ekinike. Gets it back from Buca. Dispossessed by Gianni. Toad blowed there by Pep Biel. Now Mboba Dem picks a shot. Missed it left side. Didn't miss by much. Missed it left side of the cage. And out for a goal kick.
1: Cincinnati got that opportunity because Gianni lost the handle. De La Torre had to slide over to help double team. And a number got wide open to take that shot. There's definitely frustration from the back line seeping into the midfield because whenever those types of opportunities happen, there is communication, there is some screaming back and forth. Going to have to continue to watch those partnerships.
0: Liel Abada is back on the pitch trying to tough it out here. Ball is sent down the middle by Cincinnati to Barlow, held up by Buca. Now Ekinike coming right side. Pass it to the middle. Denke is bodied by Kessler and knocked out of the box and out for a throw-in near side in the technical area. Nice defense there by Kessler on Denke.
1: Oh, Abada's done. He's calling for a sub on that left side. Rather, right side.
0: He says he needs a sub. He can't continue. 43rd minute. It's stabbed out by Cleary. They're going to try. I would, if I'm Charlotte, I want to try to see if I can get him to halftime, but I just don't know if he can.
1: Oof. 43rd minute. There's definitely going to be stoppage time from a few injuries and the squirrel.
0: Buca, now Ekinike, and they're going to bring Rodolfo Aloko on here on the right side. as Ekinike comes into the area with it. It's still Ekinike getting deep down the right byline. Could he keep it in? He could not. But they're going to say it's out off of Byrd. And Byrd says, how in the world is that off of me? I didn't touch it. But instead, it's going to be a corner kick for Cincinnati. Beg your pardon.
1: That's a great take by Ekinike. He chops it back. Byrd's trying to keep him wide. And I understand what Byrd is calling for. Ekinike did get the final touch, but Cincinnati is going to get this corner.
0: Mboba Dem is the one to take the corner. Will Charlotte make the sub here? And they will. Tabata is coming off. And it'll be Rodolfo Holoko who comes on. Second consecutive game, Charlotte's going to have to make a forced change. And it's a terrible thing for Liel Abada, who had been playing so, so well. Another goal in this game, but an apparent quad injury has him done in the 44th minute. Could not make it to halftime, so Charlotte has to use a sub instance.
1: I'm glad we got a half out of Abada and a goal out of Abada, and hopefully he will be good before next week.
0: No midweek game, thankfully, for the Crown, so maybe he'll have some time to hail up. Doesn't look like it's going to be something that's long-term. Across it in the middle, it's headed by Haglund. Far out of the box, left side, and out for a goal kick to Charlotte. Could be one of those nagging injuries, maybe a week-to-week thing. Archie Goodwin, who did train on Friday and did make the trip for Charlotte, is here in Cincinnati, but not dressing with the hip pointer injury. Dean Smith using maybe a bit of precaution to not bring him on, so that's why they called up Nath Richmond to be in the squad instead. First ball won back by Cincinnati off the distribution from Kalina. 45th minute, the Crown lead 2-1. Valenzuela comes down the left-hand corner. Cleary and De La Torre around him. They get through the two defenders. It's a pass by Denkane to the middle. It's knocked away by Tim Ream. Came to Toklamani. He couldn't win it from Haglund. 8 added minutes. The end of this first half. Mercy me. Comes to the middle for Ekinike. Into the area for Barlow. He'll take an opportunity for a cross-come shot. It's blocked down by Tim Ream. It comes to Pep Biel. Pep does well to win it away from Ekinike. Came to Gianni. Back to Byrd. Forward pass down the left side. It's knocked away from Maximin by Miles Robinson.
1: It's a little concerning the fact that Cincinnati has maintained as much possession as they have.
0: Here comes to the middle for Barlow. Middle of the park to NK. They get it back to Barlow. Nicely canceled out by Ream and cleared away from danger. Robinson won the first ball. The second ball to Buca. Now Ekinike again. 61% possession for Cincinnati. Sent into the area. It's knocked away by Kessler. Headed by Valenzuela. Now Aloko gets it for Charlotte. They'll play it to Toklamati, who got bruised by Haglund. Nothing given. And now once again Cincinnati coming back on the counter. Toklamati is down ahead of the play. Middle of the park pass to Chirilla with a shot. Missed it left side of the cage and out for goal kick. Charlotte's got to do something to try and enjoy some possession right now because Cincinnati has turned it into a shooting gallery.
1: Cincinnati's starting to figure out how to beat Charlotte down the middle through their midfield is the way to go. And Buca had been open several times to look for an opportunity. Ream and Kessler come up big. This is now Charlotte's opportunity with this possession to maintain a little bit before they go into the half.
0: Set down the right side towards Rodolfo Aloka, who's just subbed on for an injured Liel Abada. Second ball, though, is won by Cincinnati. We're in the third minute now of 8 minutes of stoppage time. The Crown up 2-1, first half. Back to Celentano, the goalkeeper. Pep Biel trying to win it away from him. Charlotte able to employ a little bit of a high press here. Comes to Mboba Dem. Now Buca, Barlow, right side for Ekinike. Ekinike comes to the attacking half. Feels like we've said his name a lot today. Middle of the park pass for Mboba Dem, trying to overload the right side. Buca near the arc. Pass left side to Chirilla, who couldn't get a boot on the ball on the pass to the left-hand flank. Goes out over the byline and out for goal kick.
1: Well defended by Charlotte as that ball comes through Buca, who has had an excellent game tonight. I like how Buca has been penetrating Charlotte's defense. It's going to be up to De La Torre and how he's going to be able to hang with that all game long, keeping Buka in front of him, not allow him to make those forward progressing passes.
0: Ream, now Kalina. He'll send it down Route 1 and to nobody in particular. Ends up going all the way back to Celentano. Played 3 minutes, 14 seconds of stoppage time of the 18 of the eight added here in this first half. The Crown up 2-1. Three goals between the two teams in the first 17 and a half minutes of the game. Chiarella in the neutral third for Cincinnati. Thought he'd gotten dispossessed, but instead he got through it. It's Valenzuela for Buka. Swing to the right side. For the man wearing 66, Hendrik Anike. Middle of the park pass for Pavel Buka. Now Giddy. Forward right side for Barlow. Intercepted by Nathan Byrne. To Alan St. Maximin. Pass through the middle for Aloko. Aloko dinked to the right side for Pep Biel. Pep comes with a little bit of pace. Pep into the area for Aloko. Aloko is tripped down, nothing given. It'll go to the corner, though, for Charlotte. And Aloko is down, holding his right ankle. That's not good for Charlotte at all.
1: Well, and Aloko is going to want that foul caught on him as he goes down in the box. This is a great ball initially to Biel. Two numbers going for the ball. And Aloko and Giddy going for the ball. And Giddy getting a touch as well. That's not a foul in the box. But Aloko is still down in a lot of pain.
0: Charlotte's already lost one right winger in this first half. The physios are going to come on for him.
1: Togomati's selling the physios to stay off the field. Take another look. Aloko's making this streaking run. It's the right foot that gets a touch.
0: Did he not get a little bit of his foot, though, on the way through?
1: I mean, not enough to call it a PK. There's going to be contact of a sort,
0: and
1: but not enough.
0: Here come the physios now to talk to Adolfo Aloko. This is incredibly punitive for Charlotte, losing potentially two forward attacking players on the right side. Is the foot? It's the right foot they're looking at with Aloko.
1: There's already enough stoppage time in this first half. Celentano now getting involved. And the official.
0: They're trying to get him off the pitch to try and finish this half. Can he put any weight on it? That's what Dean just said. He said, I can't put any weight.
1: Not a lot of options off the bench. As you mentioned, it would really just be Tiger Smalls.
0: And Smalls or Richmond are the only two forward players left. Richmond can play wing or forward. Same for Smalls. Aloko is, I think, shaking it out a little bit. He looks a lot better than Abada did by a fraction.
1: Well, now he's going to have to wait 2 minutes.
0: He is, but he's at least jogging now, which is more than we could say for Abada. So that is at least a more encouraging sign, is that even though he'll be out for 2 minutes, they can at least potentially keep him in this game. Abada plays it, Pep Biel rather plays it short to De La Torre. Back to Pep, left corner of the box. Now De La Torre, back to Pep. St. Maximin on his offside, a cross in the middle is knocked away. Kept alive by De La Torre. St. Maximin couldn't get it stopped down, and now a counter attempt coming the other way. It's Ekinike coming down the left side up against Byrne. He beats his man to the spot. Ekinike into the area. Holds it up. Waiting for the trailer. Bobadevich shot. Missed it badly. Over the bar, out of play.
1: Great hustle by Byrne to get back and keep Cincinnati honest with this transition opportunity. I love this hustle from Tim Ream. Just down the middle of the field, he recognizes Buka's offside, so he lets him continue to go, and this shot sails way over the top of the crossbar. Kanike did a lot of work for Cincinnati for it to just be shot away like that.
0: You saw how frustrated Pavel Buka was on the way in. He was so angry that Ream
1: ran him
0: basically,
1: off, essentially.
0: Basically ran him offside.
1: Well, also, he wanted Ekinike to play that final ball to him because he was so close.
0: Rodolfo Loco is back on the pitch for Charlotte, which is a good sign. We've played the 8 minutes, but they're going to play more because of the stoppage with Loco. Cross in by Robinson over the head of Amumba Dem. It's anybody's best guess how much longer we'll play in this half. I think at least maybe 2 more minutes if we are 100% honest with it here. I've never seen a clock go past 55 minutes in an opening half since we've been doing these games. We might very well get
1: that. There's a first for everything.
0: We have a squirrel today, too.
1: Oh, right. That's the highlight for me.
0: Already forgot about the squirrel. Buka with a cross into the area. It's blocked down by Kessler. Not the two Charlotte goals, the squirrel.
1: The squirrel. How could I forget? Yes. I can't believe I already forgot. Well, we're entering the 54th minute here, so it's been a lot of soccer we've seen.
0: Yes.
1: With 3 goals. Early. Pretty early in the first half.
0: There's a whole other half to play, if you can believe it.
1: Oh, really? I can't believe it. I feel like we've played a lifetime already.
0: Somehow Charlotte got a throw out of that. I have no idea that was off of Cincinnati, but here looks like he's making it up as he goes along right now. Byrne off of the throw-in will clear it out the left side. I think both of these teams just want to get to the break at this point. Although Cincinnati is trying like everything to get themselves another chance here. Giddy for Buka. We're in the 55th minute. Chirilla is fouled. Is that the half? It is, thankfully. That is the end of the first half. As a meek end to what was not a meek start. 17 minutes and a half where we had 3 goals. Charlotte got 2 of them. They lead 2-1 after a delirious 45-plus minutes.
1: Biel making history in this first half with his PK goal. Maxi really executing down that left-hand side. I love what him and Abada, funny enough, are building in this system. But it's going to be up to Charlotte now. Can they maintain a little bit more possession? Because in some ways, Cincinnati is running circles around them.
0: Halftime at the Natty. We've got a lot to talk about. Charlotte 2, Cincinnati 1. On your home, here on Charlotte FC Radio Network.
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0: 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Couple of step moves by Liel Abada. 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
0: Halftime in Cincinnati, it's Charlotte 2, Cincinnati 1, and if that was only the story, it'd be a lot, but it's definitely not. We had a squirrel, we had an injury to Liel Abada, we had history made by Pep Biel, and the Crown, after conceding for the second game in a row, the first goal, have come back and taken a lead, but the unfortunate part about it is, in this instance, there's still a whole half of football to play. What were your observations for this opening 45-plus minutes?
1: Charlotte did a great job of rebounding from Cincinnati getting really lucky in the opening few minutes of this game. I am really enjoying the space that Maxey is taking. He's now kind of recognizing he can use the inside of the field in the absence of Evander. I feel like the Cincinnati midfield is a little bit confused from a defensive standpoint, and St. Maximin is using that space to open up more opportunities. But what Charlotte needs to continue to close down is just the wide areas. Specifically, the Cincinnati right side of the field has had the majority of the opportunities tonight.
0: And interestingly enough, from Charlotte's perspective, they had a lot of momentum early, but unfortunately had to play on the defensive for really the latter 25 minutes of this first half. That's something that has to change for Charlotte.
1: Definitely has to change for Charlotte. Cincinnati's only had 3 corner kicks, but there's been a lot of opportunities for Cincinnati to now recognize and use the central channels, with Buka being an absolute really hard player for Charlotte to defend here tonight.
0: And also from the Crown's perspective, they've had a lot of trouble marking him. They've had a lot of trouble marking Ender Ekinike. He's gotten a lot of space down that right side, Charlotte's defensive left side.
1: Charlotte just has to find ways to win the ball back. They have to maintain a little bit more. Cincinnati with 62% of it. Charlotte with 38%. From a defensive standpoint and the way that Charlotte is posturing themselves to slow down Cincinnati, it looks good. However, you can't maintain that for another 45, so they need to get on the ball a little bit quicker here in the second.
0: Our halftime brought to you in part by Atrium Health. 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
1: Charlotte FC with a 2-1 lead at halftime on FC Cincinnati. Hey fans, Charlotte FC wants you to know the Crown is back in action a week from tonight against DC United on the road. We're on the air from D.C. at 7 o'clock for a 7:30 kick time at Audi Stadium in D.C. We're back in the bank 2 weeks from tonight against the Chicago Fire. Not sure whether or not Robert Lewandowski is going to play in that contest because it does fall in the midst of an international break, so the Crown might have a chance to miss him in that contest. And I wouldn't say we were missing him, Bob. The Crown and Chicago comes 2 weeks from tonight. Get your tickets at charlottefootballclub.com/tickets. Now time for the Ford keys to the second half. Anna, what do you have?
2: Charlotte has to find ways to get on the ball a little bit more here in the second half. I feel like they started the first half strong with their possession and their buildup. However, Cincinnati has found their way back into the game, and Cincinnati's game plan is to really find ways, especially on that right-hand side, to continue to get crosses off. If Charlotte's on the ball, they can't do so. And I want to find Toke getting more touches on the ball to their nine. How can Toke Lamotte find himself a little bit more in this matchup?
1: I asked Dean about this earlier in the week. I said, are you happy with his work rate? And he says he needs to work smarter, not harder. What do you think that means?
2: Toke Lamotte just has to find himself in better spots a little bit faster. I feel like Toke Lamotte is a player who's quick. He's really good, technically sound, but he's never arriving at the right time and the right places to score goals. And that's what they need from Toke Lamotte. So, yeah, he's got to work harder in that standpoint.
1: Do you think we see a sub in the midfield if Buca continues to have the dominance in that midfield he has?
2: What do you mean? See a new midfield?
1: See a new midfielder for Charlotte because of the way Buca's playing against them.
2: There could be an opportunity for Bronico, certainly as the second half develops, to come into this game. I feel as though they have really struggled to shut down Buca specifically, and Valenzuela at times getting into the attacking third. That's got to be fixed as well.
1: Definitely does. And unfortunately, Charlotte's positioning, too, in the back line is somewhat in a punitive spot right now. The only real option they have at the fullback position would be Jack Neely.
2: Right.
1: And that would be somebody you're bringing in very, very, very, very green.
2: I would not replace Byrne or Cleary right now in this game. I don't think either one of them necessarily have to come out. I think Ream and Kessler are doing a great job in the center back roles. However, for Byrne specifically, he's got to close down that space faster.
1: Charlotte FC with a 2-1 lead on Cincinnati at halftime, the second half, and we return here on the Charlotte FC Radio Network.
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6: Charlotte up 2-1 on FC Cincinnati here as we get ready to start the second half. To say that we've covered a lot of ground tonight would be an understatement.
7: In so many ways.
6: In so many ways. We had a squirrel on the field. We had Charlotte fall behind and then take a 2-1 lead. And we had an unfortunate injury to Lea Labada, and I found out at halftime that that Anna Whitty has not seen Office Space. So,
7: I've never seen it. How has no one ever told me about this movie? I feel like I'm going to love it.
6: This needs to be rectified before our next broadcast.
7: I didn't get the would you say something, Bob? I wouldn't say I've been missing him, Bob,
6: when I said was talking about Robert Lewandowski potentially missing Charlotte's match against them in Chicago.
7: You referencing Robert Lewandowski as Bob is also just funny in and of itself. Well, but
6: exactly.
7: I got to add it to the list. Mm-hmm. Add it to the top.
6: No halftime subs or changes for either side. 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Cincinnati will start the second half. They'll go right to left, and they are underway. As they get back to Nick Haglund, and almost said
7: it's
6: Robert
7: too much
6: again.
7: On your brain.
6: I've been stuck with the Bobs. It's okay.
7: Moving on.
6: I didn't get also that it also is Bob, so there you go. On the right side, Enderek Anike. We've said that a lot, too, so far today. He's been dynamic down that right side for Cincinnati. It's part of scoring that first goal for the home side, but Charlotte leads 2-1 after succeeding goals in the 7th and 17th minutes from Lea Labada and Pep Biel. Pep becoming Charlotte's all-time goal contributions leader in the first half. But Charlotte having to lose Lea Labada to an apparent injury in the opening half's Zenith. Rodolfo Loco came in for him in the 44th minute. Cincinnati possession, attacking the goal to our left. Samuel Giddy for Dado Valenzuela on the right side. Now Robinson, they're away from goal. Set down that right flank, too far ahead of Enderek Anike. A release opportunity here for the Crown on the far side for a throw.
7: A slow start here in the second half, but Indonike, this is his game for Cincinnati. He's trying to put a statement in this one, really using the right side, and they feel as though he is the one who's going to be the game changer for him. He's the one who helped score the first goal, or assist, rather, the first goal.
6: You ever swing one of those flags that they have there, like in the supporter section?
7: No,
6: swing one of those?
7: Never have.
6: My wife did during one of the Open Cup ties down in Greenville.
7: Oh, yeah?
6: It's not as easy as you would think.
7: What was so difficult about
6: it? It's just
7: that
6: you have to do it. You have to do it all the time.
7: Oh, yeah.
6: And for a long time.
7: It's like a full arm workout.
6: Yes.
7: It's perfect if you're trying to get in shape.
6: Exactly.
7: Would you do it?
6: No. No thanks. Upper body is not where my strengths are.
7: Right.
6: Coming down the left side is Dado Valenzuela for Cincinnati. 2 minutes in, second half. Valenzuela, top of the box, takes a shot over the bar. No deflection. Out of play for a goal kick. Shots in this game favor Cincinnati. 13-6
7: Yeah, that was too easy for Venezuela to get into that space. Cleary's trying to push him wide. Barely makes a move on Venezuela, and there's a lot of space for him to take into the central area. This will be a goal kick. I want to see Charlotte just build with it. Have a little bit of time with the ball at their own feet.
6: Enjoy some possession, as the parlance of our time says. Cleary for Pep Biel. Right side, Aloko. Tried to take it back to Pep Biel. It's dispossessed from him by Samuel Giddey. And more Cincinnati possession. They have had virtually all the possession from about the 27th minute on in this contest. They've had an opportunity basically to just set up shop in the attacking half. A lot of the defensive organization has been good for Charlotte, but they've been too many shots. A dispossessed, though, by Reem of Buca. They come forward to Toklamati, and the pass is not tidy enough. It comes back to the Cincinnati back line. I know they're trying to get goals and stuff on the counter, but something to be said for being able to build and just not feel like you have to defend constantly.
7: Well, right now, too, when Charlotte does have the ball, Cincinnati's playing a really high press.
6: Here comes Mboba Dem to the right side near the top of the arc. Left side for Valenzuela into the area. Denke, Kessler equal to it and allows Kalina to collect in front of Denke. Kessler did well to muscle Denke off the ball. A long distribution out of the back trying to get Toklamati on the run, but runs out of real estate on the far side touchline on a play. Throw to Cincinnati.
7: And I know we want to get Toklamati involved, but being that kind of direct, putting Toklamati in 1v1 situations is not his strength. We have seen Toklamati try and run at defenders with the ball at his feet. That's not where he is going to be at his best. He's going to be at his best if he can be in the box receiving balls. Mm-hmm. But Charlotte just can't get there right now.
6: He's good when he can hold it up and get other players on the run as well.
7: Right.
6: But he didn't really have anybody around him there. 50th minute. Dado Valenzuela. Dispossessed briefly by Pep Biel. He stays with the ball, though. Knocked down was Gianni. Are they going to say, actually, he's calling back to the initial foul from Pep Biel? Because initially he played advantage, but there was not enough advantage to be gained on the play. And so it'll be a free kick to Cincinnati, but further back, closer to the halfway line in the top of the box. Cincinnati had a free kick right in front of the box earlier that was blocked down by Charlotte's six-man wall. Valenzuela to send it in. Headed first time by Robinson. Ooh. Players going down. Chirilla takes a shot through traffic, and they score. A deflection on the way in, and Cincinnati equalizes. Chirilla claiming credit on the goal to equalize in the 50th minute.
7: Set piece opportunity for Cincinnati allows them to capitalize. Chirilla on that late second ability to put it past. Initially, it looked like Gianni pulled down a number in the box, which he did. And this ball gets deflected over multiple different numbers as it goes over Gianni's head. Chirilla does a great job for Cincinnati to pull it down with his chest and slide it past Kalina. As there's multiple numbers in front of Kalina, it's hard for him to see that vision, and it pops off an extra number and goes in the back of the goal.
6: I don't know if they could get Denke for screening in front of Kalina or not. It wasn't behind the defense, unfortunately, for Charlotte. The goal is confirmed, and we are 2-2, which is the same score that this fixture had in the reverse one in Charlotte. And after all that possession in the defensive half, finally a breakthrough for Cincinnati. And as a result, the crowd now have to figure out a way to get themselves back on the front foot. A steal, though, by Aloko in the back line for Cincinnati. Aloko could not get it away from the two guys trying to get away from him, and it's stolen back by the home side. Charlotte has just lost any forward momentum in this match. Denke forward right side, Barlow. Barlow comes into the area with it. Barlow for Ekinike. Heavy touch dispossessing. Now Gianni for Charlotte.
7: That was great by Kessler stepping in, to win the ball initially. The thing that is really huge bummer is that Abada is no longer available.
6: And right.
7: I never thought I would say this at the beginning of the season, but Abada has just added an extra level for Charlotte, an extra level of confidence that Aloko's not necessarily there yet to help Charlotte come back from a defeat. He doesn't have that experience with this team. That's a concern.
6: And I also think that Cincinnati's done a great job of denying Allen St. Maximin possession. We've not seen Maxie have really sustained possession in about a half hour. Almost a steal by Tokumati in the back from Haglin, but Cincinnati gets it back.
7: I would even argue the fact that Charlotte hasn't had the possession at all. So you can't even get St. Maximin the ball if you can't hold on to the ball at all.
6: Very true.
7: Even Pepiel struggling to get on the ball, which is typically the first person to win it back.
6: Sent toward the middle, it's Denke who got it into the area. Denke left side up against Kessler. Cross back to the right side. Ekinike, top of the box. Buka, shot saved by Kalina. And it goes out over the right-hand byline for a corner.
7: This time it was Gianni's man to slow down Buka and step in front of that opportunity. This ball comes all the way across. And Buka, just at the top of the 18, is able to rip it. A great save by Kalina to dive to his left to make that save. But the midfield is struggling from Charlotte when it comes to who steps to who as Cincinnati closes down towards goal.
6: Looked like the deflection came off of Ream on that goal inadvertently. It made it a lot harder for Kalina to have to save. Inside corner is knocked down to the box by Charlotte, but kept alive by Ekinike down the right side. Across inward, headed first time. Second time, Chirilla caught easily by Kalina. Andre Chirilla, who is 17 years old on a homegrown contract, his brother Stefan's on the club as well, has gotten a lot of openings in the middle in these set-piece opportunities.
7: And Chirilla is a center back in this 3-5-2 system. It just shows you how much confidence Cincinnati has going forward. They feel like they've got this game under control, and that's why they're releasing the 18-year-old.
6: Here comes Allen St. Maximin with a cross to the right side all the way through to Aloko. Trying to get it back into the area. Headed on, they score! Tokumati swings and holds it in! The crowd back in front on long service from Maxi to Aloko to Toklo. It's Toklo time in Cincinnati. The crowd 3-2.
7: That's the kind of play I love from Tokumati. And what a fabulous ball by Aloko to keep this one alive. St. Maximin sees Aloko making that far, far post run. Aloko one touches it inside just to keep it alive inside of the six. It's 1v1 between Tokumati and Haglin. Tokumati does a great job to redirect this behind his body, away from Haglin and Celentano to tie it up.
6: This game is crazy.
7: I'd rather Charlotte makes this one 3-2. Five goals.
6: Game,
7: a squirrel.
6: This game is nothing. This game is crazy.
7: It's everything. It's everything. And that's what we really wanted from Tokumati, was to arrive at the right time in the right spaces. And he got the job done there.
6: You're going to see Brian Ramirez come on for Tom Barlow. It's going to move Mbomba Dem over up to the forward line and put Ramirez on the left-hand wing-back position. So the Crown up 3-2. 57th minute. Aloko with a steal on the back line. Aloko comes into the area with it. Aloko on the byline. A cross is blocked down by Celentano, the keeper. Cleared out of the box, but not completely out. Cleary trying to keep it alive. And now Ramirez has just come onto the pitch. Comes down the middle with it. A counter back the other way, right side. Ekinike has it dispossessed by Byrne. Now back pass toward St. Maximin from Pep Biel, a little bit too far ahead of Maxi, and Celentano is able to cancel it out off his line. Charlotte 3, Cincinnati 2, in what is a highly consequential game for these two squads trying to fight for playoff positioning. Buka comes down the right side. Pass to the left side for the newly subbed on Ramirez. He'll take a shot. Pass it into the area for Denke. Took a heavy touch. Back to Ramirez in the area. Still Ramirez. Top of the box, Chirilla. Middle of the park, Giddy. Back to Chirilla, 58th minute. Left side, Ramirez. Further left, Valenzuela just outside the area. facing up after having its back to goal. Chiarella now to Buca. Don't feel like you can ever catch your breath with this game. So many twists and turns. Ekinike up against Byrne. Back to Valenzuela, 30 yards from goal. Dado Valenzuela, right side into the area. Cross to the middle. It's blocked down by Ream. Denke is calling for a handball, is saying no handball there. It's a corner kick. So Clamati's goal, his ninth of the year, by the way.
7: This is a great stop by Ream just to see it out. And this is a lot of movement by Cincinnati. This is how Cincinnati scored their last goal, was off a corner kick.
6: It did go to VAR, and they do say there's no penalty there on Ream. A high cross into the area, headed onward, missed left side, and out for goal kick.
7: Well defended by Charlotte. This one comes a little bit more outside the area. Kessler gets up, contests it, and sees it out. Miles Robinson trying to find it in the back of the net for Cincinnati.
6: Charlotte 3, Cincinnati 2, 59th minute. Kalina distribution out of the back. Down the right side, Aloko headed it onward. That's a good glow-up play for Rodolfo Aloko, his second assist of the season. He's starting to find himself a little bit. Again, he's very raw, 19 years old. But starting to regain some of that form he had to start the Crown Legacy season. He now comes down the right side. Aloko with a cross inward, arriving at St. Maximin. It was knocked away from him by Ekinike and out over the far side touchline. Let's pause 10 seconds for station identification here on the Charlotte FC Radio Network.
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6: Will Pelagic and Owiti, we are in TQL Stadium in Cincinnati. We're about to hit the hour mark. The Crown 3, Cincinnati 2. A long throw to come here on the left side. Well, actually, they'll throw it short for St. Maximin. Maxi fanning out. Playing it away from goal for Will Cleary. He got stood up on it, and Cleary got knocked down going toward the ball. Ryan Ramirez is called for the foul, and it'll be a set-piece opportunity for the Crown. And again, this is something that Pierre-Luc Lazier, something that's characteristic of his games. I feel like a lot of times that we've seen him referee, he is very reticent to call cards.
7: Definitely, and fouls too.
6: And I think it allows a higher berth of contact, and it becomes incredibly punitive to play a game like this.
7: That was a really hard contest between Ramirez and Kessler as that ball goes back out wide. I'm glad Kessler's okay. He was holding on to the back of his leg.
6: Other refs would have called that a yellow. But now Pep Biel with a chance to swing this one in from about 30 yards out. Harder with a goal today. Sent high into the area. He also loves calling fouls on set pieces. Second time he's done it today. Man will not let a set piece go without a foul being called. He loves doing it. 61st minute. Crown missed an opportunity there with a set piece. 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Channel meteorologist Keith Monday knows your full day forecast down your neighborhood with the only live local radar. Keith gives you early warnings and exclusive storm tracking. You can prepare for your day with Keith Monday. Channel 9 Eyewitness News, 4:30 until 7. 62nd minute. Charlotte 3, Cincinnati 2. Charlotte right now with the live table is in third place, if you can believe it. Five behind Miami.
7: That's great positioning for Charlotte, especially after tonight. There's only 9 games left in the regular season. We're down to the single digits here, people, when it comes to games.
6: That's what I mean when I say this could be a highly consequential game for the Crown.
7: Really any game going forward, too. Just based on the positioning of the Eastern Conference right now.
6: Charlotte wins the ball back in the midfield. Gianni and St. Maximin doing yeoman work. That long, dominant stretch of possession for Cincinnati seems to have chilled a little bit. And now the Crown setting up in the Cincinnati half in the 63rd minute, leading 3-2. Goals from Abada, Pep Biel, and Toklamati. Ream swinging it back around the back line for Byrne. Now back for St. Maximin inside the neutral third. St. Maximin earns a foul.

0: trying to get on his bike against Ekinike, and Ekinike dispossesses him. Don't see that often. De La Torre arriving with Buca, trying to dispossess him. He could not. And now Robinson has it for Cincinnati, 64th minute.
1: What Maxie brings this season is something Charlotte's never really had. A player who can be in the attack and provide such a dangerous long ball.
0: Set down the left side, Ramirez. He couldn't get it centrally, and it's out for a goal kick.
1: Maxie really is able to exploit a defense and open up a back line with those long balls across. The first one was Abada's goal tonight. The second one being the ball over to Aloko, who plays it short to Toklamati. When Maxie is at his best, he's really able to be accurate with those long balls. And that type of player and that type of play is hard to come across.
0: On the left side, a steal by Cincinnati out of the back from Charlotte, but they lose possession on the near side touchdown. Now, part of the reason Charlotte might be able to move up to third place is because the two teams in front of them, Chicago and New England, play each other, and they will not play until tomorrow. So Charlotte with a chance to go to sleep in third place, but we'll have to wait until tomorrow to figure out whether or not they'll be in third by the end of the weekend. Charlotte lost the handle on that throw in. It'll be Cincinnati who gets it back. 65th minute. Porsche the match brought to you by Dr. Ted Injury Law, a licensed chiropractic physician who practices law and the go-to choice of folks when injured in a car accident, personal injury, or wrongful death, or any medical malpractice. If you or someone you love has been in a car accident, call the lawyer who's also a doctor and understands injuries, 1-800-MY-DR-TED. Pavel Buca comes into the area with it. Denke back to Buca on the give and go. Ramirez takes a one-time shot. It's blocked down by Cleary and out over the byline, it looks like, for a corner. I can say actually it went out just shy of the byline over the near side touchline out for a throw. They throw it back towards Chirilla, try to knock it forward off of Aloko. It'll be a throw for Cincinnati. Thrown in towards Buca on a lead ball. Buca comes, chopping it toward Mboba Dem. Right side pass, Ekinike up against Byrne. He pushed him down.
1: Oh.
0: Nothing given. Oh, my goodness. What a lucky play.
1: Oh, my gosh. The luckiest of lucky plays there. That was a two-hand shove from Byrne into Cincinnati.
0: Byrne clears it away down the left side. Cincinnati fans not happy.
1: You know VAR is going to take a look at it just because it was in the box.
0: Mm-hmm.
1: But nothing yet. They'll still play on.
0: I say, they'll have to stop play if they want to. Look at this. Cincinnati is not doing much with it in the hopes that maybe they do look at it. Robinson comes forward with it. Pass down the right flank for Ekinike. Up against Byrne again. Cross into the middle is chested down by De La Torre, and Tim Ream clears it away. Well, held up by Toklamati. Aloko didn't take the ball with him. Now Gianni. Into the attacking half. I think the coast is clear.
1: Definitely. But this game is quick.
0: St. Maximin for Toklamati. Back to St. Maximin. Pass centrally for De La Torre. Player is down behind the play. They play advantage. Right side into the area, Cleary. The band down is Toklamati, so nobody really in the area. Now Pep Biel has it. One touch for Aloko in the area. Toklamati recovering, and a cross toward the goal mouth is out over the byline, out of play, and out for goal kick. Nice resilience by Toklamati to get up and get back into the play.
1: I love this turn by Aloko. A great three-touch turn. Aloko's trying to take that shot and just barely misses far post. We haven't seen Aloko try and take many shots that are accurate. Aloko's a player that if you give a player minutes, real game minutes, they slowly calm down and come to themselves and have confidence. This is a much better performance from Aloko than I've really seen him ever play in an FC game.
0: You've talked about comparing Abada to Vargas and the great run that he had last year. I think that there's a lot of Vargas from a ascension standpoint in Aloko as well. I think if you give him time and you give him minutes, he'll figure it out.
1: Well, and when you're a player, you know if your coach is playing you, they have confidence in
0: sure.
1: you, so you can breathe a little bit, and that's what we're seeing from Aloko.
0: 68th minute, Charlotte up 3-2, Cincinnati possession, goal to our left. It is Ramirez coming down the left side. Now coming toward the middle. Pavel Buca. Right side, Robinson. Further right, Ekinike. Back to Robinson. Dado Valenzuela. Cross toward the middle, easily caught by Kalina inside the box.

0: He'll bowl it out for Aloco. Play it back for Cleary. Charlotte used a sub instance in the opening half. They have not used the second one here yet. Brant Bronico will be that second sub instance. More than likely to come in for De La Torre next dead ball. Buca comes down the middle. Pass right side for Dallo Valenzuela. Middle of the park pass for Buca is intercepted by De La Torre. Buca will progress it forward to St. Maximin. Maxie to the attacking half. Cutting inward. Allen St. Maximin getting around his man. It's going toward Tokomati. He beat the keeper, but he got down to the byline. He couldn't have an angle to shoot. Tokomati outside the area. Pass in the box from St. Maximin. Dispossessed by Guidi and out of the byline, out of play. Corner kick to Charlotte. Thumbs up for St. Maximin.
1: That's a great take by Tokomati. I like the initial touch. He beats Celentano almost with the initial touch, but keeps it in play. St. Maximin not able to turn. That's a great win by De La Torre to kick it up the field, and now he'll come off for Bronico.
0: It's his last action of the match, and an uneven match for him defensively, but did have some good ball progression moments, including that last one, and now Bronico will come in and hopefully provide some disruption in that midfield in the final 20 minutes of this contest. We're in the 70th minute. An outswinger to come from Pep Biel to go to our right, the far side corner. Pep sends it high into the area, headed by Amoba Dem out of the box, but not completely out. Byrne will keep it alive to Kessler on the right side. Played it for the underlapping run for Cleary. A cross in by Kessler over the head of everybody. That's a center back crossing that in, by the way. That's probably why it went a little bit long. No shade to Hank.
1: Well, now that Bronico comes in, he adds another dimension for Charlotte and fresh legs, which they desperately need. This game is picking up underneath Cincinnati's control, and if you know one thing about Bronico, he can cover space, and he's very good from a defensive standpoint, so I think this is a great timing by Smith.
0: Saint down the left side by Cincinnati to Ramirez, then on the byline, backpiling run, it's canceled out by who else? Brant Bronico coming back to dispossess Den K on a one-time attempt shot. Nicely done. Corner kick to Cincinnati. Dotto Valenzuela is in. This is Cincinnati without Evander in the contest. Set toward the middle, headed away from danger by Aloco. It comes to St. Maximin just outside the area. Maxie trying to counter. He's got horses with him. Now playing at left side, Jabril Gianni. Overlapping him is Brant Bronico with those fresh legs. BB down the left side. He's got Aloco in the area. Cross toward the middle is behind Aloco. You're seeing some tired legs on both sides right now. 72nd minute. Remember, we played 10 extra minutes of time in the opening half of play. So what looks like the 72nd minute probably feels closer to the 82nd minute for a lot of these players.
1: Definitely. Cincinnati starting to slow things down here. Literally walking up the ball through the midfield.
0: A lot of walking on both sides. Buca, far away from goal. Center circle pass for Guidi. Chirilla, left side, on the flank for Brian Ramirez. Ecuadorian product. Triangular passing between Chirilla, Guidi, and Ramirez. Now back to Guidi in the middle. Buca, close to the center circle. Sent down the right flank for Ekinike. Ekinike got the space across to the goal mouth. No shot taken. It came all the way through to Ramirez. Ramirez, a couple of stepovers, trying to get around Cleary. He'll take an opportunity to cross it. It's knocked away by Bronico. Left side it comes, though, to Chirilla in the corner. Now Ramirez, 73rd minute. Guidi for Buca. Buca put a chipped cross that was deflected on the way in by Gianni. Gianni falls over his man, and a free kick to come. It was Kenji Amoba Dem that he fouled about 25 yards from goal.
1: That is the second time in this game that Gianni pulls down a number this close to goal. That's just an area of Gianni's game he has to fix. I know Smith said he's gotten a lot better at playing faster, but from a defensive standpoint, he makes some crucial fouls that opposition hasn't capitalized on yet, but gosh, in this league, you never know what could happen when you give a team a chance that close.
0: Going to see a Cincinnati debut for Christian Fletcher, former DC United product who tore his ACL last year, acquired by Cincinnati in the offseason. He is on for his first action since coming back off of that. They're going to switch to a back four and add another forward in with Fletcher. This is the 74th minute. And Boba down from the dead ball. Three-man Charlotte Wall in front. He'll go for goal, and it's blocked down. Wall does its job. Back to Boba Dem. Now teenage Adebe, the ex-Houston center back. He'll make a tandem happen with Robinson. They'll have Ekinike and Ramirez as forward-thinking fullbacks. Trying to get all their cards forward for Cincinnati. The crowd leading 3-2. Fletcher. Back for Geedy. 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Final quarter hour of this match. Down the right side is Mboba Dem. Ekinike dispossessed by Byrne. It'll be a corner kick as it went down on the right-hand byline. 65% possession for Cincinnati in this contest. More than double the total passes.
1: Wow, 289 passes from Charlotte. That is one of the lowest numbers I've ever seen from Charlotte. But they've kept their defense has looked really strong.
0: Sent into the area. Came to Denke, but his back is to goal. Top of the box, Ramirez. He got a chance to shoot. It was sliding down was Kessler to prevent the shot. It's Denke now with a chance to shoot. Saved by Kalina! And it goes out over the far side byline. What a save by Kalina going up to the top to make the play.
1: Great decision by Kessler to step out and make that slide to stop any opportunity coming in. Denke defended by Gianni just allows Denke to make that slight touch to the side to take that shot off.
0: What a save by Kalina in the area. A play short on the corner to Ramirez. Across to the middle, headed away from danger by Cleary. St. Maximin got tripped on his way forward. They're going to call a foul, and wow, a card from Pierre-Luc Lazier. Mercy me, a yellow card. Never gives him. I didn't know he had it. I thought he lost it in customs.
1: St. Maximin had a lot of space behind him, and Geedy just way too much contact. That would have been a great transition opportunity and a must yellow card shown to Geedy.
0: Baggage claim or custom to you.
1: Yeah,
0: well, you knew what I was
1: tomatoes, saying. Tomatoes,
0: tomatoes. Here,
1: I hear you.
0: We see Tiger Smalls and Morrison Ajumon getting set to come on as Charlotte's final two subs. An interception by Ramirez from Will Cleary. Cincinnati back on the attack. Ramirez comes into the left side. Played on the flank for Christian Fletcher. Back to Geedy. Now Ramirez. Dispossessed by Aloko. Out over the near side touchline for a throw. Charlotte will bring in their two subs now. Morrison Ajumon is going to come on for Will Cleary to create a three-man back line. And Smalls comes on for Toklamati. So Edon's race is run. I want to take a moment to recognize Thompson Child and Family Focus for the incredible work they do for children in foster care. Their mission is simple but powerful, providing a caring home for every foster child across the Carolinas. Trusted our communities for 140 years. You can get involved at thompsoncff.org. Cincinnati possession, goal to wire left. And Boba Dem, pass right side for Ender Ekinike. Right side, top right corner of the box. Mboba Dem, long switch from right to left to Ramirez. 78th minute, Charlotte up 3-2. Intercepting on the pass is Tiger Smalls of Charlotte. Recently subbed on. Tiger comes down the middle. He's got Aloko to his right. A pass right side for Rodolfo Aloko. Rodolfo comes into the last third with it. Rodolfo up against his man, Geedy. He'll fan it back out and enjoy some possession for Charlotte.
1: I like this decision by Smith to put Morrison in. He puts Morrison in between Green and Kessler. That keeps Byrne wide. Aloko is wide on the far side. So it looks like a three center back pair, a five defensive set with Cincinnati when they're charging at possession. But this is great from Charlotte right before Bronico turns it over.
0: A heavy touch from BB trying to get it forward, and now Cincinnati has it in the 79th minute. Across the halfway line, Pavel Buku's had a whale of a game, as has Ekinike, who comes down the right side. Ekinike stabbed at by Byrne, couldn't get it dispossessed. Back to Buka, into the area, it canceled out by Ream. Small sending St. Maximin on his way. This will also be the first 90 minutes we will see from Alan St. Maximin in his Charlotte FC career. He's been subbed out every time he started. Here's Mboba Dem coming into the attacking half. Middle of the park, Valenzuela. Buka, pass in the area, stud up by Kessler, played by Bronico to Gianni. It came to Buka, though. Buka chipped high for Ekinike, heading it onward. Foul is given to Cincinnati. The foul's given on Cincinnati to Charlotte, beg your pardon. Fletcher knocked down Aloko in the box.
1: Charlotte gets lucky. As soon as that ball bounced out, things got a little hairy for Charlotte, and Aloko does a good job. Aloko's typically not the man you would want from a defensive standpoint. He's really much an outside midfielder who likes to get forward, but he's done a great job tonight getting done what he needs done in the midfield.
0: I think they're asking him to do a lot more. They're asking this whole squad to do a lot more. Smalls tried to win a 50-50 ball with Hadebe, with a lot of contact, nothing given. It goes all the way through to Celentano on distribution from Kalina. We've got 10 minutes to go in open play. Charlotte up 3-2. Tokumati's goal is the game winner of the moment. Cincinnati has had a lot of pressure in this contest. Shots in this game in favor of Cincinnati 21-8. Six on target, four on target for Charlotte. Ramirez outside the area, middle of the park, Pavel Buka. Sent into the area, knocked away by Byrne. It's St. Maximin, couple of step overs. Still St. Maximin. Got his man to miss. He's got his shirt tail being pulled. Yellow card coming for Mboba Dem.
1: Maxi just showing his skill there to dribble through multiple numbers and exploits that space. That's the physicality. That's that explosion you want from your midfield. And a good call by Cincinnati, a tactical call, but definitely a yellow card in that foul.
0: 82nd minute, pass to the right side for Aloko. Charlotte would be in third place overnight if they end up winning this contest. We'll have to await the Chicago New England result tomorrow to see where they settle out. Could be fourth place, could be third overall as well. Pass comes to the middle for, that's intercepted by Robinson. Middle of the park, Fletcher, he'll take a shot, missing it right side, no deflection. Are they going to say it was deflected on the way in? Nothing by Kalina, though, and it will be out for a corner. It's deflected from behind by a Charlotte defender. This is the ninth corner kick for Cincinnati. Mboba Dem with an in-swinger toward the middle. Headed first time by Tiger Smalls of Charlotte. This is as ragtag a lineup as you could probably think of right now for Charlotte. Down a bunch of players because of injury and suspension. But they are toughing it out right now. 83rd minute. Pavel Buka.
1: Oh, be smart.
0: Still got two DPs on the field, though, for Charlotte. And a foul by Aloko on Mboba Dem. Yellow card given. And another enticing set piece here for Cincinnati.
1: Aloko stretching out to win the ball here. I like the idea initially, but just because of the hard stretch, that's going to be a yellow card.
0: Mm-hmm.
1: this has been Cincinnati. At least the last 10 minutes have really been coming at Charlotte with the possession, with the buildup. There's been a lot asked of Charlotte from a defensive standpoint.
0: So be about 30 yards away. Denke and Mboba Dem are stood over it. Denke, who is one of the top goal scorers in Europe when he came over here, has got 11 on the season. One goal in this series. Charlotte will have a wall in front of them of three players. It's Denke. He'll go, and he'll miss it way badly. Over the bar, out of play. Didn't come close.
1: Not even competitive.
0: Nope.
1: That ball goes into the stands. We're taking another look at this opportunity with a Loco, a one-touch ball across for Toklamati's goal that gives Charlotte the lead here. Toklamati had some really nice pickups, some nice looks in this one. Again, though, I want more touches from my nine.
0: And Mboba Dem comes off. Ayub Jabari comes on, as does Kyle Smith. Smith comes on, replacing Guidi. Ayub Jabari comes on, the Moroccan. 85th minute. Anybody's guess how much stoppage time we're going to have? Surely won't be as much as we had in the first half. Distribution out of the back from Kalinas. One back by Cincinnati. They'll play it back to Celentano, the goalkeeper. He'll put a distribution about the right side in front of the Skyline Chile banner. And lost possession, or a free kick rather. Well, they are going to say it was out of bounds to Cincinnati. Byrne throws it in for St. Maximin. It comes to Tiger Smalls holding it up. Smalls for St. Maximin. Couple of stepovers, lost the handle. And back comes Cincinnati. 86th minute. Ramirez slaloming through the middle. Derek Anike sending it from his right side to the left for Fletcher, who holds it up. Now comes Kyle Smith, recently subbed on defender who joins the rush. Middle of the park pass for Buka. Right side pass, Ekinike in the area. Across toward the middle, cleared away by Pep Biel. Headed on by teenage Hadebe. Trapping the ball and dispossessing it is Gianni. Smalls trying to go around and couldn't check his shoulders. Denke came behind him and took it away. Middle of the park, Jabari. Left side, Smith. Further left, Fletcher. Fletcher with a cross into the area. Ekinike on the volley. Knocked away from danger by Bronico. It'll go out over the near side in front of the corner flag. 87th minute. If it just means, I feel like the clock is ticking so short.
1: So slow.
0: So slow.
1: Yeah, it's because of this defense. It's all defense from Charlotte right now.
0: Into the area now with Valenzuela up against Bronico. Valenzuela with a cross to the middle. It's chested down. A shot through traffic is blocked down by Kessler. Came out of the box over the far side and out for another throw. This is the definition of suffering right now if you're Charlotte FC. Robinson off the throw in. Back right side for Buka. Cross inward, headed by Valenzuela to keep it in. He does so to Ramirez. Ramirez up against Aloco. He stood him up. Nicely defended by Rodolfo Aloco. Aloco got around one man, got around two. Still Aloco coming across the middle. He's got to give it away. He tried to pass it to St. Maximin, but didn't have enough on it. Ran out of gas. And it's stolen back by Cincinnati. 3 minutes to go in open play. 88th minute. Buka giving and going.
1: This has become a game of, can Charlotte kill the clock to get 3 points on the road? It's all defense.
0: Smith. Now Hadebe. It also feels like a lot of their forward players are gassed. Toloko's played a full half. Maximin's been there since the start. Small's just gone on, but has not found a lot of momentum. Middle of the park, Pavel Buka. 11 behind the ball for Charlotte. Right side pass for Ender Ekinike, who's been a poison pill so far for Cincinnati. Middle of the park pass for Fletcher. Tepiel almost tried to steal it away from him, but instead decided to keep his feet. Buca back to Hedebe. We're into the 89th minute. Kyle Smith, left side, Ramirez, cross to the middle, headed by Morris and Adjamon, beg your pardon, out of the box. Came back to Hedebe for Cincinnati. Buca, Ekinike, Robinson, crossing into the middle towards Tiger Smalls. Did he touch it? He did. Oh, my. Tiger Smalls should have just let that go, and it would have been a goal kick. But instead, it's out for another Cincinnati corner, their 10th of the match.
1: Yeah, silly decision by Tiger Smalls. He knows it. Should have just seen that ball out. Instead, he got his chest on it, awkwardly enough.
0: It's Valenzuela with an in-swinger to the goal to our left. Across into the middle, headed by Robinson, out of the box, out of play. This portion of the match is brought to you by Atrium Health. 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We're in the 90th minute. It'll be a goal kick for Charlotte FC. The shot's 25-8 in favor of Cincinnati, but the goals, Charlotte leading 3-2. Goals from Abada, Pep Biel, Edon Toklamati. Can the crown get over the line in Cincinnati, get their third straight in this building, and stay five in a row unbeaten? Hold up play is won back by Charlotte. Smalls trying to chip it for St. Maximin, didn't play the right ball for him. Stolen away by Robinson to Ekinike. Ekinike with a long service toward Ramirez. Pinball headers between, canceling out defenders. Pep Biel just plays it out of play near side for a throw. That'd be the best play right now in Charlotte's arsenal. Valenzuela with a long cross down the right side, headed by Jabari and Byrne, and then goes up out over the right-hand byline for a corner kick. Only 4 minutes put on the clock by the fourth official, so that's a good number for Charlotte. We're already 16 seconds into it.
1: This has got to be cleared high and wide. Get it out. Don't dribble it out of defense. Clear it.
0: Charlotte can see the light, but is it the light at the end of the tunnel or lights coming towards them? We'll find out in 3.5 minutes. In swinging corner to come toward the middle. Headed onward, they score! Kevin Denke equalizes for Cincinnati.
1: Hard to defend there as this ball comes on top of Kalina. Denke just taps it home off of a nice corner kick from Cincinnati.
0: They were asked to do too much.
1: Just such an unfortunate play by Charlotte here. And this set piece is perfectly placed. Gianni does not have himself goal side of his man. Denke just has to get a touch. He's not even defended. It's crazy. The top goal scorer on the field for Cincinnati is not man marked. And now Cincinnati makes this one 3-3.
0: In what has been a whale of a game.
1: Oh my gosh. This has been literally 20 minutes of Charlotte defense. And it continues.
0: And they'll keep going. Another throw in coming down the middle of the park. And said, was it going to be at the end of the tunnel or lights coming towards them? Here comes Cincinnati. They want a chance to win it. Melcher with a shot. It's saved by Kalina. He bobbled it on the way in.
1: Kalina just needs to take his time, allow Charlotte to regroup. He does so. Cincinnati is fighting hard. They want this one. Gosh, you want that one back too. And that's an area where Gianni and De La Torre really struggled all game in the midfield.
0: This is a point that Charlotte will feel. And now looks like Alan St. Maximin is down. He's got to be cramped.
1: He's exhausted. Even Smith talked about it. The one thing that Maxi wasn't when he came into this system was he wasn't quite fit yet. He hadn't really played since May, and we're definitely seeing the effects of it.
0: Charlotte, with a draw, would find themselves in fourth, and they would need to await the New England-Chicago result to whether or not they'd stay in fourth. They would need a New England win in order to stay in fourth. A draw or a Chicago win would move them back to fifth. That is how punitive that last goal was by Kevin Denke of Cincinnati. Scored his 12th of the season. It'll be a goal kick here for Kolina after St. Maximin gets stretched out here.
1: So unfortunate. I mean, Denke is wide open right inside the six as this ball just drops to his right foot. It was literally on a platter for the forward.
0: Jabril Gianni, the man that was at least closest to him, and if it was his assignment, it's a blown assignment, and it's a day for Gianni that's been one to forget, unfortunately. While he's had a couple of nice step twos in the midfield, he's had some unfortunate moments, and now St. Maximin is having a hard time being able to walk off the pitch. This would be absolutely killer for Charlotte. They have had two wingers go down with injuries today, a third one that came back. They don't have a sub. Hopefully it's only a cramp for St. Maximin, but he is having a hard time putting any weight on one side of his feet.
1: A little bit of contact here as St. Maximin picks up the ball. He's trying to switch it. Rather, no contact. Not really sure what happened.
0: He lost his footing somehow on a switch from left to right, and he was not able to get up.
1: I mean, he looks okay coming off the field with some assistance, but it's just been a long game for these players.
0: I don't know if it's a cramp or if it's something that he did on that switch. But now Charlotte will have to play with 10 the rest of the way. And right now, one just feels like something that they would take and they would run out of the building with, given the way Cincinnati has played here. They've already gone through the 4 minutes. So again, it's on the referee basically what's going to happen here at the end. Sent down the middle. Sounds to me like somebody said we're going to play to 97. That's according to what...
1: Two more minutes.
0: According to what the fourth official said to Dean Smith on our crowd mic. It's a nice pickup there by our friends at Apple. So two more minutes to go. Left side pass to Ramirez. Ramirez taking a shot through traffic. It's caught by Kolina. We'll see if St. Maximin's able to come back on.
1: Be important to do so. About a minute and a half left. It's been all Charlotte defense.
0: They're only playing with 10 right now. It's sent down the left side. It's out over the far side touchline for a throw to Cincinnati. It's 3-3. Kevin Denke, stoppage time goal. Goal of the moment right now. Kyle Smith sending it down the left side for Fletcher. Again, don't know why. As Fletcher comes down the left side, down the byline, Aloko does well to dispossess him. I don't know whether or not Maxey's non-inclusion in the match is because of his injury or because of the two-minute rule. Not sure about either. 97th minute. Fletcher here to try and send it in. Maxey is back on the pitch, thankfully, for the crown. Sent into the air, headed onward over the bar, out of play. As a good sign that Alan St. Maximin is back trying to tough this out. And again, makes it look like it was more of a cramp than anything else.
1: A good corner taken by Cincinnati. This one just sails over the crossbar. Now Kolina can kill this clock by taking his time for the goal kick. Get it up.
0: A draw at a road team in Cincinnati is not a bad result by any means. But when you think about how much the crown came back from in this match and how much they had led during this contest, it's going to feel like a bitter pill.
1: Yeah, I think there's a lot of give and take here. For Charlotte, they did a great job of coming back. They had some really nice offensive moments. But as a whole, it was Cincinnati's game in terms of the possession.
0: And that is it. The full-time whistle blown by Pierre-Luc Lazier. The final, Charlotte 3, Cincinnati 3. The two teams in two results this season split the points in both of them. A 2-2 result at the bank, a 3-3 result at TQL Stadium, and the real Queen City will have to share with the fake Queen City twice in 1 year.
1: Unfortunate result just based on Charlotte's ability to come back and fight in it. However, when you defend for nearly 70% of a match, Charlotte's lucky to come out with a draw with how much Cincinnati threw at them tonight.
0: Seventh draw this season for Charlotte FC. 11-7-7 is the result record. 40 points on the season. We're back with a recap in a moment here on the Charlotte FC Radio Network.
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1: Charlotte FC falls to FC Cincinnati by, a 3-3, the draw, rather. It's one of those draws that feels incredibly punitive. So 3-3 the final, Charlotte FC and FC Cincinnati. 29 shots from FC Cincinnati. I think that's got to be a record. I can't remember ever seeing a higher shot total for a team against Charlotte FC. 29 shots for Cincinnati, 8 for Charlotte. They had 9 on target compared to 4 for Charlotte. But the biggest number in my mind, possession, 66.7% for Cincinnati compared to 33.4% for Charlotte. They had the ball for 2/3 of the game, and yeah. Charlotte was just made to defend too much. The midfield could not get the ball off of Cincinnati.
2: The midfield could not hold the ball long enough to create a build, and there was only so much Charlotte's defense and attack could do without the midfield helping build through the thirds. The biggest number to meet is the 644 passes from Cincinnati, almost 700 passes to Charlotte's only 283. Typically, you see Charlotte's number closer to the 500. That's almost half of what you normally see. And sometimes it's okay, but this all-in-all stat-wise is indicative of just a Charlotte defensive game.
1: And yet the last two goals for Cincinnati came off of second phase of a set piece and first phase of a set piece.
2: Right, and that's the biggest concern for Charlotte, too, is how can you defend those types of set pieces better? How could you make sure you don't make some of those mistakes based off of silly fouls in the midfield? There's a lot Charlotte can work on, but they're lucky Cincinnati only had 3 goals.
1: 9 points now dropped from winning positions for Charlotte. They've all been since the World Cup break. Thankful that, you know, at least some of those have been situations where they only end up dropping 2 points and still getting 1 out of it. Again, getting 1 point in this match, if you would have told me you could have gotten a point out of this match at the beginning of the day, I'd have felt okay. But knowing that you came back and took the lead after conceding, you ended up conceding again for the draw, you took the lead back again. I mean, they hung so tough in this contest. It felt like they deserved more with the way they played offensively, but they just did not play well enough defensively in order to get that

0: all 3 points.
1: Charlotte had to be on the ball a little bit more in order to be able to get 3 points out of this matchup. The goals were pretty, but not 70% of this game wasn't good enough for a Charlotte win.
0: Enjoy all of life's moments, the big ones, the little ones, and the ones in between with healthcare that's more than medicine from Atrium Health, the official healthcare partner of Charlotte FC. The final, Charlotte 3, Cincinnati 3. The points are split between the two Queen City opponents, the Crown and Cincinnati, 3-3 the final. We're back with the postgame show in a moment here on the Charlotte FC Radio Network.
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0: 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A couple of stepovers by Liel Labata. Top of the block to Fiel. 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
0: Liel down the right side. A couple of step moves by Liel Labana. Top of the lock to Fiel. Hep takes a shot. He scores!
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1: Final tonight in Cincinnati, Charlotte FC 3, FC Cincinnati 3. Will Pelagic, Anna Whitty here with you as the Crown survives an onslaught, but it looked like they were going to get out with all 3 points, but a Kevin Denke goal in stoppage time crushes them and crushes the hearts after a what we thought was going to be an opportunity for Charlotte to get into third place. We'll have to settle for fourth for the moment, maybe even slide back to where they started the day in fifth. It's a game where Charlotte conceded 29 shots, 9 on target. They only get 6 of their own. They did get 3 goals on the board, but this is one of those results that's going to feel very, very hard to swallow.
2: Just too much defense from Charlotte. There was way too much of a drop-off to allow Cincinnati to do what they wanted to do. Even in the first half, when Charlotte came back, they found the tie. It was 2-2. Cincinnati was still able to build without Charlotte being able to maintain some possession throughout the thirds. And I typically would not say you miss a number like Ashley Westwood, but tonight, just his ability to find composure and calm down in midfield, that presence alone was extremely necessary to get a result.
1: The team that's also has played a lot of games in a short amount of time, another 3-game week. It's, I think, the third 3-game week they've played since the World Cup break. And I know the professionals, at the end of the day, it's the last 3-game week for a while. We also have a week where Charlotte will be able to get their sea legs here in a couple of weeks with a full week off. But at the same point in time, you could tell that even the Cincinnati players, too, in that game around the 71st minute, they all look gassed.
2: Absolutely. But that's the point, too, is everyone is playing these long weeks because of the World Cup break. And for Charlotte, just playing smarter in times would have benefited them more, holding onto the ball longer, waiting out of the buildup. Some of these set pieces and these fouls were just too much for Charlotte to hold on to from a defensive standpoint.
1: Pavel Buka scored in the 2nd minute. Charlotte got it right back in the 7th minute with Liel Abada. It was Pep Biel who got on the board with the record-breaking goal for him in the 17th minute. Charlotte ended up having a 2-1 lead at half. Cincinnati got one back to make it 2-2. Then against the run of play, Charlotte got the third goal of the contest for them on a great play from Alan St-Maximin to Edon Toklamati from Rodolfo Oloco. But then Denke gets the goal at the end. I know that we always talk about what does a team deserve or not deserve. Did Charlotte deserve more than this, or they feel lucky to get out of here with a point?
2: Charlotte feels lucky to get out of here with a point just based on how much defense they played. It was 3 great goals. However, you can't go into a team's opposition and play defense for 70 minutes and expect to win.
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1: Final tonight in Cincinnati, Charlotte 3, Cincinnati 3. Both teams played to a draw for the second game out of two. It was a 2-2 draw in Uptown earlier in the year, and it's a 3-3 draw in Cincinnati. The draw puts Charlotte now at 11-7-7 on the season, 40 points. They're down 2 points from where their pace was a year ago. They had a very, very nice pace going on a year ago. It was right around the time of the 9-game win streak where they were game-wise, but now they fall behind that pace with the draw tonight. They're even on points with New England, who plays tomorrow against Chicago. They'll need either victory from New England or a draw, not even a draw, they'll just need a victory from New England in order to stay in fourth place. Any other result would put them back to fifth. Let's pause 10 seconds for station identification here on the Charlotte FC Radio Network.
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1: It's now time for our ally save of the match in this 3-3 final. It was Christian Kalina in the 76th minute making a save to try and keep the crown in front. Top of the box, Ramirez. He got a chance to shoot. It was sliding down. Was Kessler to prevent the shot? It's Denke now with a chance to shoot. Saved by Kalina, and it goes out over the far side byline. What a save by Kalina, going up to the top to make the play.
4: Yet another game where Kalina comes up big to keep Charlotte in the game and at least getting a point out of the game. This was one where Kalina had to make some big decisions, especially in the second half. And where I felt like the majority of the opportunity from FC Cincinnati really grew in the first half was from Ikenike on the right-hand side against Nathan Byrne. His crosses, his ability to facilitate play, every single build-out was through him, through Cincinnati, and Kalina did a great job of communicating that. I think Kessler and Ream had a great game together. My problem isn't necessarily with the back line. It's just as a group defense. You can't play a 70-minute game and not expect an opposition to exploit you at some point.
1: Whether it's banking, investing, home loans, or auto finance, nothing stops Ally from doing right by you. Ally, do it right. Even so, my thing that I'm angry about is that the two goals they conceded in the second half came off of set pieces. It wasn't like the open play breakdowns were causing Charlotte to concede those goals. It was second phase of a set piece and an unmarked man who shouldn't have been unmarked, and Kevin Denke by Jabril Gianni. And unfortunately, I can't look at a midfielder on Charlotte FC today and say they had a better than 5 out of 10 game, other than Pep Biot.
4: Set pieces are an area where Charlotte has been good from a defensive standpoint this season. So it was so shocking to see the poor outing here tonight. I agree with the midfield. That has to be better. The good thing for Charlotte, potentially, is that they will get Westwood back for next week against DC. However, it's just a little concerning. They don't have the depth there where I think they felt they did with De La Torre when they brought him in.
1: The final tonight, Charlotte 3, Cincinnati 3 here in Cincinnati. The Crown suffer their seventh draw of the season. We'll come back with more postgame in a moment here on the Charlotte FC Radio Network.
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1: Liel down the right side. A couple of step forwards by Liel Abada. Top of the lock to Fiel. F takes a shot. He scores!
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5: Charlotte FC 3, FC Cincinnati 3, the final tonight in Cincinnati. Goals in the game from Liela Bata, who went out of the contest for Charlotte with what looked like an apparent quad injury. We'll get more from Dean Smith after the game on it and anything else that took place. We also saw Alan St. Maximin go down with a bit of a cramp injury. He did end up staying on and finishing the game. Rodolfo Aloco also was very much a big part of the match as well, having a bit of an injury, but he ended up staying on in the match. He helped a big part of that final goal that was scored by Edon Tuklamadi, but one of the big storylines outside of the result today, Pep Biel makes history for Charlotte FC.
6: Maxi still looking for his first goal. Pass into the area. Pep Biel. Pep got in front of a couple of men. Got tripped. And a penalty is given to Charlotte. Earned by Pep Biel. And he'll go to the spot to try and get the goal contribution record. Pep Biel 6-for-8 in his career from the spot. His next goal or assist makes him Charlotte's all-time leader in goal contributions. A chance to give the Crown the lead in the 17th minute. They'll take a deep breath. A left-footed run-up to the golden wire left. Pep Biel approaches. He shoots. He scores! Pep stands alone atop Charlotte's goal contribution board. The Crown up 2-1 in the 17th minute. That is goal number 24 in the career of Pep Biel at Charlotte and his 49th goal contribution, the most in club history.
7: This night with 6 goals gets a little overlooked, this opportunity for Biel to make history. But it just shows you the kind of number Biel is in this system. To be able to have 24 goals in this system, you can't overlook the amount of assists and really who he is as a goal contributor in this system. I have absolutely loved watching him do it in so many different ways. This kid is so talented and really defining moments of games.
5: A couple of comments from Dean Smith we're getting now from the post-game press room. He said, I thought it was a tired performance tonight. We looked a little bit leggy. I suppose that's what happens when you're playing Wednesday, taking a lot out of the players. We showed a lot of character, but never had enough possession or sustained spells on the ball. Defensively, I thought we did well, blocked shots, but never kept the ball enough. It looked like a tired performance today, and I thought they played better than us, and probably a draw was a fair result.
7: I would agree with that statement. We didn't hold on to the ball long enough, and I feel a draw is a fair result. That's exactly what this game was. 3 goals for both sides. There was some really nice moments, some good goals. We saw a lot of minutes from Aloco, which was a player that we needed to see a lot of minutes from as we get closer to playoffs and the potential of needing more depth players. But I think overall, 1 point on the road is better than 0.
5: He said if you defend 2 crosses well enough, you come out with more than that, especially when you get 3 from your front players on the road. He does say that Liela Bata's injury is similar to what Alan St. Maximin had in the home match when he had the dead leg. He says it's something that's maybe a bit of a bruise. He said it's something he should be okay with a bit, maybe a couple of days. So yeah, that's encouraging for Charlotte.
7: That is, especially since Saturday is the next game. Plenty of time.
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1: Final tonight in Cincinnati, Charlotte FC 3, FC Cincinnati 3. Scores from around MLS today. We saw DC United and Atlanta United play to a 0-0 draw. They were united in their ineptitude. Red Bull New York 1 and Columbus 0. That is the final today from Scott's Miracle-Gro Field in Columbus. Miami 2, Nashville 2 in the battle of the top two teams in the Eastern Conference.
2: To watch the rerun of that one.
1: Own goal from Reed Baker-Whiting, a goal from Messi, and a brace from Sam Surridge. Surridge got the equalizing goal, by the way, in that game at 90 plus one. So it was not just in Cincinnati we were seeing late drama. So that game is has the point split at New Stadium. Also, New Stadium. Orlando 3, Toronto 0. That is a final from Iter & Co. Stadium in Orlando. There in the 79th minute in Dallas, FC Dallas leads Portland 1-0 at Toyota Stadium. 79th minute in Kansas City, Sporting Kansas City leads LAFC 3-1. That is a weird result. St. Louis 4, Minnesota 2, 78th minute at Energizer Park in St. Louis. 0-0 our score in Colorado between Colorado and Montreal. 0-0 in Salt Lake between Real Salt Lake and New York City. Later on the night, LA Galaxy hosting Seattle, San Jose hosting Houston. Tomorrow it's Chicago, New England, Vancouver at Austin, San Diego at Philadelphia. Again, keep an eye on that Chicago, New England tilt because that is a game that will determine Charlotte's final standing at the end of the weekend, either fourth or fifth. When severe weather hits the Carolinas, Severe Weather 9 chief meteorologist John Ahrens can track the storm right down your neighborhood with accuracy you cannot find anywhere else. We played DC a week from Saturday. It's a team that we beat here, but I feel like, again, Charlotte will have to play a lot better than they played tonight in order to beat a team like DC.
2: Charlotte's going to have to find ways to get on the ball a little bit more, to hold on to the ball, especially on the road. And with the possession, this isn't something that Charlotte hasn't been able to do in the past. Getting a midfielder like Ashley Westwood back and their defender David Schnegg back is going to help in so many ways. DC, for Schnegg in particular, being his former team, is one he's going to want to get results in as well. I expect them to bounce back well Saturday.
1: Hopefully Archie Goodwin's back. Yep. Hopefully Liel Abada's back. And again, this was a matchup and performance that Dean Smith called leggy. There'll be another situation where they'll be happy to get the midweek off.
2: Yeah, and I think Cincinnati's always a hard competition no matter what they have going on. This is one where Charlotte can get that break, as you had mentioned, come back, travel to D.C., which is not a hard travel day, and get a result on the road.
1: Fourth draw in 10 games between these two teams. It's crazy how many times these two teams draw.
2: It's an interesting competition always.
1: And we had a squirrel.
2: We didn't even get to that, but pregame of D.C., we'll touch base. That was crazy. He needs a name.
1: They're calling him either Squirreling Holland or Squirrelino. One of the two.
2: I like Squirreling Holland.
1: We'll see what the social media comes up with.
2: Okay. They're always good.
1: This copyrighted broadcast of Major League Soccer may not be retransmitted, reproduced, or rebroadcast without the express written consent of Major League Soccer. The broadcast manager of Tepper Sports is Amy Martin. Brand manager is Colin Hoggard. Chief engineer, David Hurdle. 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The executive producer of the Charlotte FC Radio Network is Matt Hogan. And we thank our friend Bernie Bowles for running the show for us inside our booth here in Cincinnati. Our next broadcast a week from Saturday comes your way against DC United. We're on the air 7 o'clock, 7:30 kick time from Audi Field in the district. For Anna Whitty, I'm Will Pelagic. The final tonight, Charlotte 3, Cincinnati 3. Good night from Cincy here on the Charlotte FC Radio Network.
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6: If you're a visiting team getting blown out, you have an opportunity to save some pitching. Bottom of the eighth. Top of the ninth. So if you're the home team, you're getting blown out, you have a position player cover three outs or beyond the 12th inning, which at that point you might run out of pitching. You don't want a guy out there throwing 70 pitches. Bottom of the eighth inning, top of the ninth inning, or beyond the 12th inning? What do you think?
7: I think that I would make it slightly more stringent in terms of your eighth and ninth inning qualifier and require there to be, we'll call it a double digit score differential or something to that effect.
6: Eight runs. I think eight runs is a good number, which they have right now.
7: Right.
6: But I'm thinking, I agree with you. And I meant to say, coupling the bottom of the eighth, top of the ninth, beyond the 12th inning, and in the bottom of the eighth and top of the ninth, couple that with an eight run difference. Because I do not want to see a team that's winning a game stick a position player out there in the bottom of the ninth inning.
7: It is a joke, and we established a few years ago that pitchers shouldn't hit. I think we should establish this year that position players shouldn't pitch.
6: All right, what do you got in the Cubs?
7: Buster, I mean, from a numbers perspective, what the Cubs are doing right now is absolutely out of this world. Couldn't believe my eyes when I looked at this set of numbers for you. I think the conventional wisdom says this is a team defined by its great defense. But I think the evidence right now, Buster, says that this is a team defined by its lineup and its ability to hit. Right now, the Cubs have the best batting line in baseball. It's a 116 WRC plus. That is the Cubs' best batting line in a season since 84. Since 1884, Buster, the Cubs right now have their best batting line in a season since the first year the National League allowed pitchers to throw overhand. That is how good this team is pitching with a hitting, of course, with a rich history. So I asked myself the question, how has this once unremarkable lineup gone from being that one that posted an 87 WRC plus in May to quite literally the best one in baseball and one of the best ones in the history of that franchise? So here's what I did. I isolated June, July, and August and just looked at run value by pitch type. On fastballs, they're plus 24. On off-speed pitches, they're plus 10. And on breaking balls, Buster, they're plus 51. So that's, I'd said the exact same thing. Hence my preface. I then asked myself, well, how can I put those numbers into context? So we have pitch tracking data back to 2008. So what that equates to, if you want to do everything in 3 month spans, it gives you about 2,200 3 month team spans. If you look at the last 3 months for the Cubs, their fastball performance ranks 565th. Their off-speed performance ranks 353rd. And their breaking ball performance ranks first. And so, Buster, if you take anything away from this conversation, the Cubs just polished off the best 3 month span against spin by any team in recorded history. Now, I've also broken this down into players individually for you, but just having sprung that on you, and perhaps even unexpectedly, what is your initial gut reaction to hearing the fact that the Cubs are obliterating spin like no pitch, like no team we've basically ever seen?
6: That is a veteran lineup, and it's a bunch of really smart guys in that lineup, okay? And I wonder if these guys are extraordinary at picking up tips. And I would love to know a team with Alex Bregman, Dansby Swanson, Ian Happ, Suzuki, PC, if these guys have gotten really good, then I don't know.
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23: Good morning, Houseberger. Ohio State holding serve for the most part in the third quarter, slightly extending their 20-3 halftime lead over Texas to 23-3. But the Longhorns have struck early in the fourth, an Arch Manning touchdown pass to Ryan Wingo. It's now 23-10 Buckeyes. Iowa State tied up with number 21 Iowa right now, 13-all. 13th-ranked Texas Tech trails Oregon State 24-21 early in the fourth. The Beavers just converted a 34-yard field goal attempt. Oregon played with fire last week in a narrow win against Boise State. Today they paid for another off day, losing 39-31 to winless Oklahoma State.
24: It wasn't close in a lot of ways. We got our kicked in a lot of areas.
23: Oregon coach Dan Lanning's Ducks were favored by 23.5 points. Elena Rybakina is number one in the world. Now she's the best at the U.S. Open. Rybakina beat number one and two-time defending U.S. Open champion Aryna Sabalenka 6-4, 5-7, 6-2. Rybakina won the Australian Open earlier this year over Sabalenka. A showdown in the NL East turns out to be another Braves rout of the Phillies.
25: 2-2 pitch and a high drive deep right center field to the wall and off the base of the wall. Drake Baldwin into second base, a 2-RBI double as he just rocked it into the gap. 7-1 Braves in the fourth inning.
23: 680 the Fan on the call of Atlanta's 12-2 victory over Philadelphia. That gives the Braves a six-game division lead over the Phils. The Blue Jays beat the Orioles 7-3. Toronto's down a game for that third AL wild card.
26: Hey, it's Michelle Smallman, and coming up Monday, Patrick Mahomes is officially back and ready to quiet all the doubters. So will his revenge tour start Monday night against the Broncos? It's unsportsmanlike. 6 a.m. Eastern, right here on ESPN Radio, ESPN2, and ESPNU.

0: and see if you agree with me on this. If you are Craig Counsell, the manager of the Cubs, you are going to your local weatherman and saying, please, please, please give me forecasts of the wind coming in at 50 miles an hour in October in our home ballpark, because we're a good hitting team. The big question is about pitching, and we need Chicago to help us out with that. What do you think?
1: I don't think there's any question that right now they are playing with an extraordinary home field advantage. I ran the numbers that I just presented to you to two different industry people, and both of them responded something to the effect of, that's the Alex Bregman effect. So I think the veteran nature of the lineup and the fact that he has one of the biggest brains in ball most definitely contributes to the fact that he's obviously banging spin right now, as is PCA, but front to back, that entire lineup is performing exceptionally well against breaking balls.
0: Yeah, I would love to know what the conversation's going on, what that is behind the scenes for sure. And that's something to watch as we go forward. All right, you're going to make a Hall of Fame case for a guy who right now is a part-time player for the Yankees.
1: That's right, Buster. Paul Goldschmidt is summoning Hall of Fame first baseman. Let's rewind for just a moment and then spin it forward. He had a 10-season stretch from 13 to 22, in which he won an MVP, had two runner-ups, had a third and two sixes. Over that period of time, there was no player in the National League that received more MVP voting points than did Paul Goldschmidt. If you looked at his era-adjusted totals during those 10-year span, it was 60.4 WAR and a 927 OPS. That reminds me a lot of Jeff Bagwell, who from 1992 to 2001 had figures of 60.8 WAR with a 931 OPS, nearly carbon copies of one another. He was a seventh ballot Hall of Famer, as you recall, and his career ended sort of abruptly because of those back injuries, as you very likely remember. Buster, the present of Paul Goldschmidt is summoning a different Hall of Fame first baseman. And that Hall of Fame first baseman is Johnny Mize. And I'm going to tell you why. I'm going to tell you why, Buster. For about 10 years, you'll remember that, not remember, you know that Johnny Mize was a legendary player in the National League, one of the very best hitters during his career with the Cardinals and with the Giants. But he is much better remembered for the fact that he was on five World Series winning teams of Casey Stengel's and was his most famous platoon player. In fact, during his Yankees career, hitting righties, he had a 906 OPS. Well, as you well know, Paul Goldschmidt is hitting the small side of the platoon, and as a Yankee, it's a 970 OPS against lefty starters, a 1046 OPS against lefty relievers. Buster, that's a 174 WRC plus across 334 plate appearances. So I have really, really enjoyed watching Paul Goldschmidt's career arc, for lack of a better term, and the way that he's sort of landing the plane here, I think is a beautiful and symmetrical way for him to polish off what I think is a Hall of Fame resume.
0: Yeah, and someone who during the course of his career is considered to be one of the best first basemen, to the point that when Pete Alonso, when the Mets were talking to him when he was a minor leaguer about what he wanted to, how he wanted to develop defensively, he said, I want to be like Paul Goldschmidt. Mm. That was his goal. And you know this too. We've talked about this in the podcast. He's also known as one of the smartest base runners. And he loves all these other parts of the game in his career. So it's not just a guy who put up some big offensive numbers. It was a great, well-rounded resume. And on top of that, like, he gets an A plus in the teammate box.
1: Yeah.
0: The fact that he, in spring training, I remember talking to him, and I've talked to Aaron Boone about this and other Yankees. Like, when he signed on to the Yankees this year, he knew that in some respects, he was probably going to be taking a back seat to a guy like Ben Rice, who's going to be a mentor to some of the younger players in this team. And you know what? He loves it.
1: Yeah.
0: He loves it. And they love having him around. That is a great comparison with Johnny Mize. I hadn't thought about that, but that's absolutely perfect. All right, Hembo, thanks for doing this.
1: Later, friends.
0: Todd Radom is the chief executive of our quiz. He's a graphic artist whose work can be seen on ball fields all across America, all around the world. Or you can go to his website, toddradom.com. Todd, how you doing?
2: Buster, what's going on? It's good to see you.
0: It's good to see you, too. How's the book going?
2: Book is going well. Trying to get out there, promote it, doing some signings, doing some speaking things. Fighting the good fight, and it's all good.
0: All right. Where can people find the book? Best place, do you think?
2: Wherever books are sold. I have a link on my website, toddradom.com, with links to everywhere from Amazon to bookshop.org to signed copies on my website, but it's everywhere.
0: All right. I got a few things to get to before the quiz. One, I don't know if you'd noticed in my SportsCenter hits, you've been involved in all of them. I put your baseball card right at the corner of a team shot we have that was made for us, an artist rendition of some of our Baseball Tonight group that we had, and you're right in the left hand corner of that.
2: I feel honored. My Allen and Ginter card from 2024. I'm still incredulous at the fact that I'm on an actual Topps baseball card. So I appreciate that, Buster. I am there in spirit with you.
0: I was asked on the Tony Kornheiser show the other day by Tony, not surprisingly, if all of these great home run robberies, and the other one, Colton Cowser the other day, Taylor's Orioles made an incredible catch. I mean, it was a catch of the year, I think, because the game situation, bottom of the ninth inning, Orioles leading by a run. If the ball goes over the wall, the Orioles lose, but he makes this incredible catch in Coors Field and the Orioles win. And Tony said, why are we seeing more of these type catches? Like he said, generally speaking, he said, do you notice that? And I said, well, that was actually a plan by your late great friend, Larry Lucchino. That, that was my impression from my conversation with Larry, is that they built some of these low walls in part because they wanted the outfielders to have these opportunities.
2: Yeah, I think that it's fair to say, Buster, that in the 90s and early 2000s, this explosion of new ballparks, many of them featured some unusual features. Yeah, fences were rolled back eventually and made higher. But the late, great Towels Hill in Houston would be another example of this. Monty's Angle here in Philadelphia. Dave Montgomery advocated for more triples in the game. We love triples, and that was a part of it. But yeah, you're totally right. There's Larry Lucchino's, one of his many lasting legacies.
0: Yeah, and Jenna Marie Smith, of course, a part of that as well. Someone who you just saw recently. How you feeling about your Red Sox? Because my perception is that when they lost that series in Yankee Stadium, it's like their playoff situation's pretty much, it's not in hardened cement, but it's in very, at this point, hardening cement. Yeah. That they're going to wind up being the second wild card in the American League, and they're going to wind up playing the Yankees again in the best of three wild card round, likely in Yankee Stadium.
2: Just like old times, Buster. We'll see. But the Red Sox, I kind of liken the Red Sox to this speeding vehicle, all gas, no brakes for the last couple of months. And it's been really fun and interesting, and there's like, it's like a thrill ride. But all of a sudden, it seems like the wheels are kind of getting a little unstable. We're careening off the road a little bit. You're right. They're going to play in the postseason, I believe. And they're going to get healthy or healthier at the right time, it would seem. But Yankees, Red Sox, it's been a hot minute since we've had these all the feelings of back then. So I would look forward to that.
0: Yeah, and I'd say this, too, about the Red Sox. Like Craig Breslin, let's say the Red Sox were to, win some playoff series or even the World Series, and you got the champagne celebration, and you got folks like myself going up to these guys with microphones, and inevitably, it always seems to be someone gets to the mic and said, no one believed in us. No one believed in us. Craig Breslin, if he says that, tip of the cap. I'd be like, you're 100% right. I had no thought at the end of June they were going to be in it. On the other hand, and Taylor, you can chime in here, I don't want to hear that from any member of the Orioles front office. I don't want to hear it from a member of the Toronto front office. No one believed in us. Yes, including you guys. You sold at the trade deadline. Taylor?
3: Yeah, no, I still have no belief. I don't know that you'll find a Blue Jays fan that has a lot of belief either. So I'm with you there. Blech.
0: Yeah. Yeah, you co-sign that, Todd. They're not allowed to say no one believed in us if they have success in October.
2: Yeah, no question. And listen, as far as the Blue Jays are concerned, house money. They came so close last year within a whisker and a little bit of a hangover. And I suspect they'll be back next year. Orioles, it's anybody's guess. A little bit of a different situation, Taylor.
0: Yeah. All right. Let's do the quiz.
2: All right, guys, here we go. Hank Aaron, the great Hank Aaron, is the major league career leader for total bases with 6,856. Who is number two on the all-time list? Is it A, Albert Pujols? Is it B, Barry Bonds? Is it C, Willie Mays? Or is it D, Stan Musial? Hank Aaron, number one, total bases, all-time. Who's number two, Pujols, Bonds, Mays, or Musial?
0: That is a great question. And I have an instinct, and now I'm doubting myself a little bit. Taylor, you want to go?
3: I'll go Barry Bonds. Put him in the Hall of Fame, please.
0: Okay. Yeah. No, he's not the guy. It's not Barry Bonds. It's either Pujols or it's Stan Musial. And I'm going to go with Albert.
2: The future Hall of Famer, Albert Pujols, is the guy. Good guess, Buster.
0: Yeah, I did. Like when you said Stan the Man, I was like, oh, that's right. You know, 3,630 hits, but he didn't have as many home runs as Albert, who had 700. Yeah, and then Barry, because he was walked so much, he just didn't have a chance to get total bases, Todd.
2: For once, Buster, all of this overthinking got you into a successful position. Congratulations. Nice. Look at you.
0: You know what? I'm learning my lessons as I get older. All right, Todd, thanks for
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3: I mean, if Colton Cowser doesn't make the catch of the year, like they get swept in Colorado. I read that they scored the fewest runs in Coors Field by a road team since I think the Rangers in 2024. So a really abysmal time in Denver for the Orioles. If you can't take advantage of the Rockies on the road, I don't know. You got no hopes for the playoffs. So I think it's...
0: you're out.
3: I was in for like 7 minutes the other day when we talked last. And yeah, now I'm out again. The schedule is really hard. They got four games against the Red Sox coming up. Then they got Cleveland, Toronto, the Mets, Milwaukee, Toronto. And then they close the season out in the Bronx. And maybe the Yankees will be resting a bit. Who knows? Or maybe they'll be like, oh, maybe we can feast on the Orioles and find a way into the one seed or, you know, get the bye. But I just don't see it, man. You got to beat the Rockies. If you can't beat the Rockies, you're not a playoff team. Sorry.
0: Okay. Well, I suspect that on the Orioles bandwagon, they're going to keep your seat warm in case you jump back in. You know, I wrote a note for ESPN.com about the approach. I mentioned it, when we were talking to Todd Radom. I think it's really cool that they took on the salary of Luis Robert, like in the waiver claim. But I don't know how you square those things. They're exactly the same number of games out of the wild. I looked this up. The same number of games out of the wild card spot than they were on the day when they were trading away a bunch of their guys. I don't get it.
3: I don't think
0: there's this consistent thread of thought. That's the part that drives me crazy.
3: He's a, the front office is a mystifying bunch there, Buster. We've tried to parse it for many years now, and we haven't really come up with many answers. So maybe at least for today, we shelve it because they're out. They're out as far as I'm concerned.
0: Okay. Which means they'll be back in 2 days. We'll see with this crazy American League wildcard race.
3: The land of opportunity or the glut, however you want to look at it. Let's go to two of our favorite Angels fans. They are throwing a party over the sale of the team to Stan Kroenke. Former intern John Landry writes, "The Angels are finally free." Zach Beeson also celebrating, and Stan Kroenke and John Mozeliak, we trust.
0: Yeah. And, you know, I get asked the question all the time, you know, what does this mean? The Angels are going to be in a better position. Like, how could they be in a worse position, you know, compared to what they've done in the last decade? The bar is so low. You expect it's going to get better. The next owner is going to come in, and the next general manager, whether or not Jim Mozeliak, who is someone who's really liked by the commissioner's office, and sometimes the commissioner's office helps place these guys. And I suspect it's not a coincidence that John was put in that position before the team was sold. I suspect that Stan is going to absolutely okay the augmentation of the farm system. And once you do that, they're bound to be better.
3: That, like you said, can't be any worse. Congrats to John and Zach there. Let's go to our pal Art in Alberta. He writes, "Sorry, I didn't mean to imply that I know Buster. People in Montana and Alberta have lots of friends on each side of the border. We've always thought of ourselves as neighbors. I have a question for Buster. Watching the Blue Jays broadcast, they said this is the 36th anniversary of Dave Steeves' no-hitter, the only one in Blue Jays history. Many consider him the greatest Blue Jays pitcher. Does Buster consider him Hall of Fame worthy? And if so, is there a path open to him?"
0: So I think a path is open because I think the attitude towards starting pitchers is softening. You know, so much. I think when Dave Steeb's Hall of Fame candidacy was assessed, it was all about career wins. That drove something. It's why Tommy John, 288 career wins, is not in the Hall of Fame because he didn't get 300, Taylor. Now, as time goes on, I think people are going to look at that and go, yeah, that's kind of a silly standard. Once we continue to open that up, then I think folks like Dave Steeb, who was dominant in his era, he's kind of like the Chase Utley of pitchers, if I'm making sense. Like, Chase Utley doesn't have gaudy career numbers, but he had a period of dominance. And yeah, Dave Steeb's no-hitter. And what, any Blue Jays fans know this, is that before Dave Steeb got the no-hitter, he had like two or three near misses. Like, he carried no hitters in the ninth inning. So it was really cool when he got it done.
3: Relevant Hembo reference as he's driving the Chase Utley to the Hall of Fame bus.
0: Yeah.
3: We just talked to him for a little bit. Let's go to Scorn Tribe fan Tom. He writes, listening to the Chipper Jones interview, being shocked at the 97 NLCS, it makes you wonder how he felt about the strike zone that the Braves pitchers got in the 95 World Series. He thinks the umpires helped them get the only title of that era. So while a Tribe fan, he is, I think he sees it the other way on for the 95 team.
0: Sure. And what's interesting about it is that the perception of the Braves staff, especially Tom Glavine and Greg Maddux, is that they had such good command, Taylor, that they would walk the umpires out slowly during the course of the game. Mm-hmm. And the umpires, the perspective back then, and one of the phrases you heard is, he earned that, right? He earned the extra inch or two outside. But I do think if anyone with an objective mind watches that Eric Gregg game, and Taylor, thank you for putting in highlights. Watching the podcast back, and you're seeing, you know, Keith Lockhart, who I actually covered in AAA in 89 and 90, just the look on his face when some of the strike three calls, like, really? Like that far outside? That was absolutely egregious. And I hear you about, because there are a lot of teams that felt like that the Braves pitchers, Glavine and Maddux, got a little bit bigger strike zone, but not like that game. That game was a whole beast unto itself.
3: I'd never seen anything from the Eric Gregg game before, and it definitely was astounding to watch. And I loved, how bitter Chipper is still about it. I mean, it was cool to listen to hear him talk about it.
0: Yeah, and Taylor, I went and found my game story that I wrote, you know, for the New York Times. I'll forward it to you when I'm done, but I sent it to Chipper as well. And I did quote Chipper after the game, and he talked about how mad he was in my game story. But I, you know, as I described to Chipper the other day, was exactly what I wrote in the story, was that it just seemed like the strike zone was so radically bigger for left-handed hitters than it was for right-handed hitters, which was bizarre.
3: Mm-hmm. Yeah. All right, last one here. Greg in Rochester writes, hey, Buster, I keep wondering, when is fellow Vanderbilt alum Spencer Jones coming on the podcast? The Yankee right fielder, he had a big night on Tuesday with a home run, three RBI, and two walks. Who's your maybe we could try and get him on the show, but who's your favorite Vandy guy in the league right now? It's got to be Dansby, right?
0: Don't. You can't press me.
3: Yeah, like, no, I'm gonna.
0: I mean, we got a lot of them, right? I mean, there's always a joke among the... You know, when I walk into a clubhouse and there's a Vanderbilt guy, the coaching staff go, we know Buster's going to go and talk to him. Yes, and I do. And I usually can't connect with a Sonny Gray. I'm going to find my way. Ryan Flaherty, you know, the bench coach for the Cubs. Yes, that's absolutely true. I want to work on Spencer Jones. We actually had a great conversation in spring training. Maybe he'll do that next week.
3: All right.
0: Of course I did.
3: All right, good stuff. Speaking of next week, we respect the summer holidays here on the Baseball Tonight podcast. So no show on Monday. We'll have a show on Tuesday. We'll have a show on Friday. And then back to 3 days a week until we hit the postseason. Then we'll go to 5 days a week. So we're going to talk about plans for that, amongst the staff here in Bristol next week. I'm looking forward to getting revved up.
0: Oh, totally. We'll see, pretty soon we're going to be talking about postseason assignments and playoff assignments. That'll be great. Maybe we'll do some other type of version of the clown car.
3: Yeah.
0: With some of these broadcasts we'll do, we'll see. All right. That's it for today. Thanks for watching the Baseball Tonight podcast presented by La Quinta by Wyndham. Tonight, La Quinta, tomorrow you shine. And my thanks today to Paul Hembekides and to Todd Radom and to Sarah.
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0: Marty Hausberger, Ohio State is trying to fend off a Texas-sized comeback. The Longhorns trailed 23-3 early in the second half, but they've outscored the Buckeyes 14-3 in the second and trailed 23-17. Texas converting two fourth and longs to score two touchdowns on their last two drives. They have the ball again and are near the red zone with just under 2 minutes to go. Number 21, Iowa survives Iowa State on a 42-yard field goal with 15 seconds to go, 16-13 the final. Texas Tech has just retaken the lead on Oregon State, 27-24, with a 32-yard touchdown pass. Oregon could have easily lost to Boise State last week. They did lose to Oklahoma State today, 39-31. In Ann Arbor, Michigan prevailed over number 11 Oklahoma in what ESPN college football senior writer Heather Dinich recaps. The crucial moments, she described it as an ugly game.
1: John Mateer was throwing the ball up to the clouds, and it was just like, who's going to win this game? And it came down to an interception. Mateer threw an interception. Two plays later, Michigan got the game-winning touchdown on a one-yard run.
0: That was 17-10, the final. Neither team amassed 300 yards of total offense. What a week for Elena Rybakina. Earlier at the U.S. Open, she took the world's number one ranking from Aryna Sabalenka. And today, she took home the U.S. Open crown.
2: I'm shocked, to be honest. I have no words. I mean, what a tournament.
0: Rybakina beating the two-time defending champ in three sets.
3: Hey, it's Evan Cohen. Coming up Monday, we'll recap a jam-packed football weekend and look ahead to a huge AFC West matchup as Patrick Mahomes and the Chiefs take on the Broncos. 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
5: It's Saturday, September 12th, 2026, and this is Game Night. 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
6: You've heard of the Atlanta Falcons blowing a 28-3 lead in the Super Bowl. You've probably heard about the Golden State Warriors blowing a 3-1 series lead against the Cleveland Cavaliers. Sorry, Ohio sports fans, but have you heard of Ohio State blowing a 20-point lead to Texas? We are on the precipice of that very situation right now in Austin, Texas. Arch Manning and the Longhorns are at the 2-yard line, first and goal, 1:05 remaining in the fourth quarter as they are able to, no, denied on first and goal. We will keep you posted on the very latest as this game wraps up on ABC. An absolute nail biter as we begin game night here on ESPN Radio and the ESPN app. Mia O'Brien, Gabby Lucevero, and Gabby, pleasure to have you along for the ride on this college football post-game edition of Game Night. And what a goodie we've got going in Austin right now. Everyone was writing the obituaries for Arch Manning's college career, and here we are. He could have his third come from behind win while trailing in the fourth quarter of his career.
7: You know what, this is something I certainly know at halftime we're going, all right, it's a 20-3. Yeah, let's put that final nail in the coffin. And we've just been sitting here watching this unfold going, could he, can he, is this what we're gonna watch right now? So Ohio State, yeah, nail biter is one thing. It might be just like the full face palm of like, what are we watching unfold, especially with the way that this game started.
6: This game started with, in five offensive snaps, two turnovers for Arch Manning and the Longhorns. Arch Manning began this game with -4 passing yards. He is now 23 of 37 for a 196. That one interception and a touchdown. But the interception, it should be noted, may be the quirkiest one you will see this entire opening month of college football 2026. The ball bouncing off of Cam Coleman's body as he was contorting it and bringing it down to the ground. He did not survive the ground, as so many officials like to say, in both the pro and collegiate ranks. And it's one that I don't think we're ever going to see again. It was that freak of a play. It put Texas behind the eight ball. Quite frankly, Gabby, it's just felt like throughout the course of this one, Ohio State has taken what the Longhorns have given them, and they've played not to lose. And in the same vein for Texas, it felt like in that first half, Arch Manning was trying to hit home runs. Everything was a triple or a home home run. He refused to just take a simple base hit, whatever was underneath, move the chains, live to play another down. And now in the fourth quarter, it does feel like they finally have settled down, as again, this is now second and goal, and it looks like stuffed once again. We're waiting for the official call. Yes, our officials say stuffed again. So third and goal coming up for Texas at the goal line, 42 seconds remaining, 23-17 Ohio State clinging to that 6-point lead. We will keep you posted on the very latest here on Game Night. 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
8: Nestemaker running, diving toward the end zone. He's in! Touchdown, Oklahoma State! Here's a toss. Hill drops it, picks it up, fumbles the football, and the Cowboys are recovered! Quack, quack, and that is that. The Cowboys do their talking on the scoreboard.
9: It wasn't close, and we got our ass kicked in a lot of areas.
10: We control our destiny, but this is a game that we need to show improvement and show improvement.
6: We already had one team with an OSU acronym take down a top 10 opponent, and so while we await the official ruling of what Arch Manning believes is a touchdown in the Ohio State-Texas game, let's discuss arguably the upset of the day. Don't worry, Michigan fans, we're going to get to you a little bit later in the program, but Oklahoma State, Gabby, a 24.5 point underdog. They had the longest losing streak to FBS teams, 21 games. They went 1-11 last year. We no longer can talk about Mike Gundy and his beautiful mullets. It's all about the North Texas, the North Texas Oklahoma Staters is what we're going to call the Pokes from here on out. But Drew Mestemaker, after losing to Tulsa by 14 last week, and that ragtag bunch that came up the road to Stillwater, get it done. The goalposts are quite literally in Stillwater after their 39-31 upset win over Oregon. What for you was the defining storyline of this game? That Oklahoma State won? Or that Oregon, the sixth-ranked team in the most recent AP poll, lost this game?
7: Unfortunately, I think it is that Oregon lost because—and I say unfortunately because it's just—I mean, Drew Mestemaker was so good, and I don't want to take away from that. He's like, I'm sitting there, you're talking, I'm like, Drew Mestemaker, the dream maker, throwing haymakers. Like, this is just, I mean, how do you not get amped about somebody?
6: He didn't start in high school. Like, he was a walk-on at North Texas.
7: Like, and he just, I mean, that play, I mean, the turning point where he's just like a ping pong ball ricocheting into the end zone, like my whole body hurt. And I don't care you got pads on. That was just an insane play. The running jump, like he should have done long jump in college. Like, you see, he took off at like the 10-yard line.
6: Oh, it was at least the 10. I mean, at first it looked like, oh, that's from like the 4 or 5 yard. No, it was like from the 10. It was like a gallop and then like a quick little hop at the 3 yard line just to ensure that he did cross the goal line. Mestemaker finished 26 of 43, 317 yards through the air, 2 touchdowns. Did have 2 picks, both of which were tipped. And then he also had a rushing score to go along with it. 109 yards on the ground, 6 carries. I tweeted out earlier. And again, don't worry, Michigan fans. We're going to get to your upset over Oklahoma here in just a bit. But what you were told John Mateer is, that is who Drew Mestemaker is.
7: Yes.
6: In a body and an archetype that looks a lot more like Josh Allen of the Buffalo Bills.
7: 100%. No, you are so correct. He's just, he kind of has this like lumbering vibe to him, almost a how did I get here? And then you're looking at it going, oh, he accounted for 426 yards of offense. Like you said, 109 rushing, right? 317 in the air. That's just, this guy just walked in to a space that he was supposed to be ready to roll over in and had the most composure. And I think what's really interesting too, and you see this happen when you have a team that's supposed to win in Oregon and they become the team that's playing not to lose. And you get tight and you get stiff and you, whether you're not even necessarily making mistakes, but you're not making plays that you're used to. And then you have a team come in here that's just able to be so much more fluid. I mean, they were playing not even just to win. They were playing just to play.
6: At the half, Oklahoma State had outgained Oregon 353 total yards to 101, the worst in the Dan Lanning era. They finished

0: team shot the ball, got to do a better job there. There's a lot of things that you can look at and evaluate and say, okay, let's go to work. Ultimately, on the same note, every single goal is still in front of us, right? We control our destiny, but this is a game that we need to show improvement. We didn't show improvement. So we have to see that now moving forward with our team. We've got a locker room that's hurting, obviously. But on the same note, Oklahoma State went and won that game, and we didn't do the things that you have to do to win that game. It can be a team that goes and learns from it, becomes a lot better.
1: We didn't have a lot of rhythm on offense today. Again, defensively, we gave up way too many explosives, some poor eye discipline, not winning at the point of attack. And our guys are much more capable of that. So all that starts with me, right? Every bit of that starts with me. I didn't prepare our guys well enough to play.
2: The good news, Dan, is that your loss to Oklahoma State, while one of the headlines coming out of week two of the college football season, may be a footnote, because the touchdown stands. Texas leads Ohio State 24-23, 25 seconds remaining in the ball game. The Buckeyes have been held to just 3 points in the second half after leading 20-3 at the break. An incompletion. Looks like a flag was just thrown. Could be PI, as it looks like, once again, Julian Seyin was targeting. Who else? Jeremiah Smith. We will discuss his night. We will discuss, yes, the Michigan-Oklahoma debacle, but closing thoughts on Oklahoma State-Oregon as we await this latest official ruling in the Ohio State-Texas game, Gabby.
3: Closing thoughts. We'll hit the panic button a little bit later, but also Oregon, right, so much to improve on. We don't need to fully throw in the towel. And let's also remember, they were missing preseason All-American tight end Jamari Johnson too. So there's, you know, one person's that there was still, Oklahoma State came out and won that game and they pummeled them in a way that Oregon should not have allowed. But there were still some pieces missing. We don't need to fully just like tap the panic button right now.
2: I have concerns about another slow start for Dan Lanning and the Ducks. I have concerns about another pitiful run game performance.
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0: from Austin, Texas. The Longhorns come back to win it 24-23. There will be a new number one team in the AP poll come Monday morning. How did it happen? Let's get into it. Thanks for joining us on Game Night here on ESPN Radio, the ESPN app. Mia O'Brien, Gabby Lucevero. We are presented by Progressive Insurance. Gabby, I honestly don't know how we got here, because it was literally about an hour ago that so many were pontificating, both at ESPN headquarters in Bristol, throughout the nation itself, about Arch Manning and this idea of, is he ready to make that jump, to be in the Heisman Trophy conversation, and to be a first-round pick in next April's NFL draft? Because it sure as heck looked like this was a guy who continues to gamble downfield, throwing into double coverage. Maybe he is not seeing the field as well as you would like for him to in year two as a starting quarterback under Steve Sarkisian's tutelage. And here he is leading another fourth quarter come from behind win, the third of his young career. What changed in the fourth quarter?
1: I wonder so much if it, yes, there was some decision making in there that was a little bit bonkers, right? And it was, you said it off the top of the show, it was like he was trying to hit home runs. It was everything had to be this big play instead of just taking whatever yards he could get. But I also wonder how much of this was the fact that so much didn't go. It's easy to target Arch, and I know there's a lot that we could target about that. But his targets were also not leading to what they needed to. There were those drops.
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0: That you could argue now the biggest in Steve Sarkisian's tenure since taking over that program back in 2021. A much needed win at that too, because ultimately at this point in time, I would say that that Alabama win, it's kind of losing a little bit of its shine. The upset of Nick Saban's Crimson Tide in his final season, and that was also a home win. That's a debate for another time. Let's hear from Arch Manning, who I have never seen this happy ever in our 22 years of watching him, because let's be real, we've seen this kid in the public eye for most of his formative years. Here he is with our Laura Rutledge following the 24-23 win.
15: Arch, the game's on the line. You're trying to continue to orchestrate this comeback. How would you describe what was going through your head as you were able to lead that game-winning drive?
16: I'm so proud of our guys in all three phases. It wasn't very pretty, but we found a way to win. That's what good teams do.
15: A couple of gutsy calls on fourth down and great moments by you. How did that ignite something in you?
16: This felt good. We got a bunch of good players, a lot of leaders. It's going to be a fun night.
15: This game last year created a lot of adversity for you that you had to overcome. How would you
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1: We're taking this in together, and then there's something that's so special about watching someone who, again, we've seen the development. They have been brought up. He has been brought up in this space, and it's that, like, I mean, you see, obviously, Peyton and Eli now, we see the emotion in them and the fun, but, I mean, for the most part, it's this, like, steady level, and we're like, okay, here we go again. I am so happy to see an athlete enjoy a moment of being able to do that and to be able to do, you know, that's 40 seconds of hearing him enjoy this moment, give credit to his guys, take credit for himself too. I didn't know his face could make those
0: muscles. That his muscles could contort that way. Exactly. And rightfully so, because this was a pressure cooker environment. It was, like I said, the smallest margin for error down the stretch. Texas not only scored three touchdowns on their final three drives when they absolutely had to have it, Gabby, they were, to Arch's point, 9 of 16 on third down. They were 2 of 3 on fourth down. I think the difference between the first half and the second half was that they really didn't have that many third down and fourth down opportunities because they kept turning the ball over, or they would just go three and out and then they punt the football. So there you go. You never actually had a chance.
1: Ball a lot. When are you going to get to do it? Yeah.
0: That too. I mean, it felt like the whole first half was literally just was Ohio State had possession of the football the entire way, because of course, Texas only ran 5 plays from scrimmage in that opening stanza. And so it's a credit to Arch Manning, and it is a credit to this idea of, could he be a first round pick come April? Because you've got to be able to perform when the lights are brightest, and the lights were not only bright. You could make an argument that Arch Manning under more pressure than his head coach here on Saturday night against Ohio State.
1: I think so. I mean, it to be in the spotlight, to come up with these expectations, and then to be in the space where he said it, he had nightmares about the way this game went last year, and then to be reliving, you almost like speak it into existence, and he's sitting there after the first half going, is this nightmare happening again in real life? And then somewhere, somehow, he channeled his uncle Peyton, who had that like come back with me to 2003, that 21-point comeback. And it's like, you know what, it's something in the blood, something there. He can do that. When Peyton did it for the Colts, and now we've got here Arch doing his thing with this incredible comeback. I mean, I just, to see that he is able to perform, and that is so much for him, and the fact that he gets to go home with that confidence and not sit there and say, I'm reliving this nightmare again. Just as somebody watching young athletes perform, that makes me so happy for him.
0: There have been 5 instances where Texas didn't score a touchdown in the first half of the Steve Sarkisian era. In those 4 previous games before tonight, they scored 0 total points the rest of the way against Ohio State. It was a defensive touchdown last year. 3 points against Oklahoma. 3 points against Georgia. 3 points against A&M. Tonight, 21 fourth quarter points en route to not just arguably the biggest win of the Sarkisian era. How about this, Gabby? Since 2004, AP number one teams 197-0 when holding a 20-point lead at any point in the fourth quarter. Until tonight, it is officially 197-1. Texas wins at 24-23. But does that mean the Longhorns are back? We discuss next on Game Night on ESPN Radio and the ESPN app.
19: 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Malik Willis leads the Miami Dolphins into Las Vegas to face Kirk Cousins and the Raiders.
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27: I'm Marty Hausberger. Ohio State blew a 20-point lead to Texas as the Longhorns stormed back in the fourth. Arch Manning converting a couple of fourth and longs that led to two touchdowns to climb within six. Then Hollywood Smothers leaps from a yard out for the winning score with 25 seconds to go. Texas beats number one Ohio State 24-23. Number 21, Iowa survives Iowa State.
28: A 42-yard field goal for the lead with 19 seconds remaining in regulation in a tie game. Here's the snap. The kick's on the way, and it is good. What a play by Tanner Philpott. The snap was behind him.
29: Yep.
28: He reached back and grabbed it and somehow got it down. Burr had already started his kick commitment.
27: Learfield on the call with the Hawkeyes 16-13 win. Number 13, Texas Tech beat Oregon State 49-27 despite trailing in the fourth. Number 6, Oregon upset at Oklahoma State 39-31. Oregon had not lost to a foe outside of the AP Top 25 since 2021. Michigan surprised number 11 Oklahoma 17-10. There's a new number one in women's tennis and a new champion at the U.S. Open, and it's Elena Rybakina.
2: It's just incredible. I can't believe still. It's, no words.
27: Rybakina beat Aryna Sabalenka 6-4, 5-7, 6-2 today, just a few days after ripping the number one world ranking from Sabalenka. Baseball, Arizona lost to Texas 6-2, drops a game and a half back to San Diego for the final NL wildcard.
3: Hey, it's Michelle Smallman, and coming up Monday, Patrick Mahomes is officially back and ready to quiet all the doubters. So will his revenge tour start Monday night against the Broncos? It's on Sportsmanlike, 6 a.m. Eastern, right here on ESPN Radio, ESPN2, and ESPNU.
4: Snap to Saiyan, back to throw, flings it up, downfield, the pass is knocked away, and in fact, intercepted by Grayson Littleton. What a way to end it! How about this Texas Longhorn team? They held back man from 20 points down to beat the top-ranked Ohio State Buckeyes. Final score, the Texas Longhorns 24, the Ohio State Buckeyes 23.
0: Greg Way from Learfield on the call of an all-timer somewhere in the heart of Texas as the Longhorns overcome a 20-point second-half deficit. They score three touchdowns on their final three drives and route to a big-time 24-23 win over Ohio State. They avenge their two losses to the Buckeyes in the last 2 years, and in doing so, did the Longhorns just become the new number one team in college football? It's game night here on ESPN Radio, the ESPN app. Mia O'Brien, Gabby Lucevero. We are presented by Progressive Insurance, recapping all of the biggest upsets, the biggest wins, some panic as well across the college football landscape with you on this fine Saturday evening. Gabby, it's as simple as that. Is Texas now the best team in college football after this statement win tonight?
1: Well, they played like it for one quarter.
0: Good point. That's one quarter. And Ohio State, in two quarters, at least in the first half, looked like the best team in college football. There was one moment in time, I know I was watching the game, and I said, okay, this looks like the number one team in the country.
1: I'm going to work through this the way that I used to work through my, when I would do the rankings for high school football.
0: Excellent. And I love that. The Texas fans appreciate this, so let's go with it.
1: So I'm going to work through this. I am not a believer in the transitive property. I do not think just because you beat the number one, you become the number one this early in the season. I just don't see it. So while am I going to be surprised if I see that Texas is the new number one? Not at all. I think they played real, but I think they showed it. They beat the number one. That's the most obvious answer. I'm gesticulating so wildly right now because I'm trying to like encompass.
0: Well, also because literally this happened in the span, folks, to take you all behind the curtain, in the span of time that it took for us to get ready our pre-show meeting for tonight's game night here on ESPN Radio, in the span of that 45-minute pre-show meeting, Texas went from dead to rights, down 23-3, to all of a sudden pulling off the biggest win of the Steve Sarkisian era in 45 minutes. That is literally how quickly this happened.
1: And usually in 45 minutes, I've done my top 10 rankings for high school football. So really, I would not put them number one because at the end of the day, you still have to think about what that first half looked like. And that did not in any way, shape, or form look like the number one team in the country. So should they be the new number one? I don't think so. Should Ohio State be the number one? No. So where does that leave us? But do I think Texas is going to be the new number one? Probably.
0: Texas checked in this week at number four. They did receive two first place votes. Just for the sake of running through that most recent AP top 10 and getting you caught up to speed, how all those teams fared. Ohio State, as mentioned, falls to Texas. They were the number one team in the country, 24-23. Georgia checked in at number two. They won in convincing fashion, to say the least, 70-30 over Western Kentucky. Notre Dame, also big time winners over Rice. Indiana thumps Howard. They checked in at number five, following the Longhorns at four. Oregon at six. How far do you think the Ducks are going to fall after that 39-31 loss to Oklahoma State, Gabby, where they were 24.5-point favorites?
1: I think we're dropping out of the top 10 here.
0: I think you could drop out of the top 15. I mean, let's go through some of these other names. Miami, another impressive win on Friday night. Yes, it was against Florida A&M, but still, the Malachi Toney, Darian Mensa combination continues to dazzle. And then, of course, LSU, Ole Miss, and A&M rounding out the top 10. 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There's one other team that we have to get to.
28: A 42-yard field goal for the lead with 19 seconds remaining in regulation in a tie game. Here's the snap. The kick's on the way, and it is good. What a play by Tanner Philpott. The snap was behind him.
5: Yep.
28: He reached back and grabbed it and somehow got it down. Burrett already started his kick commitment.
0: Man, oh man, is this one a long time coming. Gary Dolphin on the call from Learfield. I've waited 11 years to say that here on ESPN Radio. Gabby Lucevero. We are now joined by Caden Burr, the kicker of the Iowa Hawkeyes, who notched the game winner 16-13 in this year's Cy Hawk game. As we welcome him in, I believe, right now. Yes, do we have Caden on the line?
6: Yeah, how we doing?
0: Hey, Caden, thanks so much for joining us live from Kinnick Stadium. 16-13, you heard Dolph say it there. If not for Tanner and the great hold, would this moment be possible? And if you can walk us through this pivotal moment for the Hawkeyes in the 16-13 win.
6: Yeah, no, that would have been possible without the whole team. Man, that was offense, defense, special teams. You know, defense got to stop. Offense got us down there. You know, Ike got the snap off. Tanner got the hold down, and then all those guys blocking for me. Man, those 10 guys on the special teams, especially like the field goal unit, do an unbelievable job. And you know, without them, I wouldn't have been able to put that ball between the uprights. So,
1: I mean, when this is such a long time coming, when there is this rivalry on the line, there for you. Most of us are never going to be in your position. So take us through what it is like to be standing out there in that moment.
6: I mean, I think, you know, you just follow your routine, you follow your process, and my coach is doing an unbelievable job putting us in the position to be able to be ready for those moments. You know, we do a lot of pressure kicks, a lot of different things, and we're, my coach, Coach Polizzi, does an unbelievable job really, you know, harping on routines and process and making sure that you follow those. And, you know, then, you know, when you go out for those, it's just like every other field goal.
0: Caden Burr, the Iowa kicker, joining us here on Game Night on ESPN Radio after kicking the game winner 16-13 over rival Iowa State at Kinnick Stadium tonight. Caden, you're from the Quad Cities. You're an Iowa guy. What does it mean to have kicked a game winner in the Cy Hawk game?
6: Yeah, I mean, words can't really describe it. You know, I grew up coming to all the games. You know, I was a season ticket holder. My dad was. So I've been to a lot of Cy Hawk games and seen a lot of different you know, really cool moments. So to be able to be on the field tonight is truly an unbelievable opportunity. And, you know, Coach Ferentz gave me the chance to be on this team. And so without him, I wouldn't be here. And, you know, all my coaches, Coach Spencer, Coach McElravy, Coach Sherman, Coach Polizzi, and then the six guys in the specialist room and all my teammates. You know, there's so many people that, you know, pour into you and give you the opportunity to be out there. So just really, really grateful and grateful to do it with my team and all those guys. It was an unbelievable job and a true team win.
1: So then we got to know when this is something that you grow up thinking about being a season ticket holder, being a part of this and in this lore and everything. What was your pinch me moment up until that kick? Because that's got to be the pinch me moment anyway. But what was your pinch me moment when you're, whether it's walking out, whether it's sometime in the game, when did it hit you?
6: I don't think it really ever hits you until you're done and you kind of look back, but you know, I think my mindset really is just trying to take it one week at a time, one day at a time, and just try to get better every time I get out on the field. And, you know, Coach Ferentz always says, you know, 24-hour rule. So obviously enjoy it tonight, but then, you know, flip the page tomorrow and get back to work.
0: Caden, you don't know this, but I covered the Hawks from 2015 to 2018. That's why it was so meaningful to get to give Dolph some attribution here on ESPN Radio. But with
6: awesome.
0: That said,
6: yeah, the greatest.
0: With that said, he is the greatest. But you know who else is great? Kirk Ferentz. Can you, for those at home,
6: unbelievable.
0: For those outside of Iowa City, outside of the Hawkeye State, because it is a Hawkeye State officially after Iowa wins this one 16-13 over the Cyclones, can you explain the idea of, look, it may not be pretty, it's gritty, so many of my friends were texting me as this game came down the home stretch, and they said, my goodness, Coach Ferentz is playing for a game-winning field goal. He is playing for Caden Burr to kick a 47-yard field goal or whatever it ends up being in order to send Iowa to its first Cy-Hawk victory in 3 years. But explain to us in football terms why that's the best approach for this program.
6: I'm not the coach, so I don't know, but I have full trust in Coach Ferentz, and Coach Ferentz has done it for, you know, 28 years, and Coach is the greatest person in this business, and I'm so grateful that Coach gave me the opportunity to be on this team, and so grateful I get to, you know, learn from all the coaches at Iowa, because, you know, they do it at the highest level, and so, you know, be able to play for Coach Ferentz is truly one of the greatest honors of my life.
0: Well, Caden, we appreciate you joining us here on Game Night. Say hi to KF. Thank Matt Weitzel and the crew for allowing you to join us here on Game Night. And say hi to Buddy Boy, too. Congratulations. The game winner in the Cy-Hawk game, Caden Burr, the kicker from Iowa, kind enough to give us a few minutes.
6: Yeah, thank you so much, guys.
0: There he goes. It is a final in Iowa City, 16-13. The Hawkeyes claim the Cy-Hawk trophy for the first time in 3 years. It is also a final at the Big House. Michigan 17, Oklahoma 10. I thought Michigan couldn't score points, Gabby. I thought Bryce Underwood was going to have to transfer midseason. Yet here we are, the Wolverines with a statement win. We'll break it down coming up next on Game Night here on ESPN Radio and the ESPN app.
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9: Underwood 35, puts a split in the ground 30, turns to the 20-yard line, to the 10, he's in, touchdown.
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13: Much better, he's got even more. You see him, and I'm going to project him again throughout the year. We don't know how to be.
9: Mateer bouncing in the pocket, grabbed and sacked, and that's going to do it. Michigan is going to get the win over number 11, Oklahoma.
19: 2-0, what should America know about this Michigan Wolverine football team? We're coming.
0: They're coming, all right. Will they be 10-2 and arguing, you know? Were they really 9-3? That's what I want to know, if that argument is coming, Gabby Lucevero, as we roll on here on Game Night on ESPN Radio, the ESPN app presented by Progressive Insurance. Look, all the jokes aside about the week one debacle between Michigan, Western Michigan. Did they actually win that game? Did they not? The point is, they certainly won today's game against the visiting Sooners at the Big House. Michigan's first home win as an unranked team versus a top 15 opponent since 2008. Bryce Underwood, for lack of a better term, he looked like a Kyle Whittingham quarterback today. Last week, it felt like Kyle Whittingham in his first season at the helm. John Beck, the first-time offensive coordinator with Michigan, of course, was with Witt at Utah last year. Ultimately, it felt like in week one, Gabby, they said, all right, Bryce Underwood, you're the five-star, top-rated recruit. Now you're a sophomore, second-year starting quarterback. Okay, let's see.
1: Go do it.
0: Let's see who this is. Let it rip, okay. And it didn't go well.
1: No.
0: That didn't go well. And so with a Oklahoma defense that, of course, is led by one Brett Venables, their head coach and defensive play caller, who, you know, last I checked, has a national title with Clemson, or maybe a couple national titles, as it turns out, with the Clemson Tigers, and, of course, has been at the helm of this Oklahoma program that has gone through an identity shift of being this run-and-gun offensive powerhouse to now where they are one of the best defenses in the SEC. Probably the best plan of attack for a young Bryce Underwood to reel it back a little bit. And so he finishes this one 9 of 17. Yes, he had 9 total completions, and I want to say about 5 of them were quick little underneath passes for 111 yards. He does run for 87 yards on 18 carries and what proved to be the game-winning touchdown, or rather the first touchdown of the ball game. His head coach did say after this one, and Bryce verified, he carried the ball 18 yards. They were willing to run him even more if the opportunity presented himself. And you know what? I'm okay with it. I'm sure you're okay with it too, because it created one of the best stories of the early college football season, even if it's not the Bryce Underwood that we were promised.
1: No, it's not. But I think whatever you want to make of Whittingham's comments of his it's not infinite, you know, basically you're in the hot seat, is Bryce Underwood. He could be in, he could be out. And Bryce saying, I didn't hear that. I don't know what you're talking about. Which, you know, in those situations, you're going, is this all something that they've been talking about anyway? And we're just continuing the narrative. It's all ridiculous. We're 1 week in, so let's go. I mean, Underwood came out, looked more settled, but he had the backing behind him too, right? It wasn't this just like, go fly, see what happens situation.
0: Yes, it wasn't just hey, go out there and try to make some magic. We are putting it all on you. This was a much more balanced Michigan team across all three phases. We'll get into their defensive performance, which I thought was outstanding, even if it was aided by a step back for John Mateer, the quarterback for Oklahoma, to the point of the quote that Kyle Whittingham did make last week with regards to Bryce Underwood being the quarterback of Michigan for now. He bristled, according to our Adam Rittenberg, when asked about those comments earlier in the week, saying that no one's job is set in stone infinitely. He said he did discuss things with Bryce Underwood. There were no issues. Said there's much more Underwood can deliver. Underwood was then asked about it today, and he said that, yes, they did talk about it, and his response was, cool. Here is Kyle Whittingham's response to his team's 17-10 win at the Big House this afternoon.
13: What a great bounce back, I guess you could say, from last week. Proud of the football team. We had a great week of preparation, had a good week, a great week. And they were determined. They went into this game with determined to be There was a lot more passion and energy and physicality, and they did exactly that. Everything that we were looking for in this game that was missing last week showed up.
0: I feel like it's kind of fitting that we went from Kirk Ferentz's Iowa Hawkeyes to, and I know this is still weird to say, Kyle Whittingham's Wolverines, but this did look like, at times, I don't want to say fully because the penalties are still an issue for me, Gabby.
1: Definitely.
0: But the penalties are still an issue because Utah teams, Kyle Whittingham coach teams, they don't have 11 penalties for 90 yards. But at different junctures of this ballgame, I said, you know what? This looks like a Kyle Whittingham coach team. And I'm okay with that, even if it isn't flashy.
1: Yeah, definitely. And I mean, it's not flashy and it wasn't clean, which is what I might be the scariest part of this, is it was not a clean, spectacular game. So if you're Oklahoma, how concerned are you right now? Because Michigan was able to come in here, beat you, where you have 11 penalties, 90 yards on that. I mean, some really goofy penalties too, right? Running into the punter here. So this was not a clean game from Michigan either, and they're still coming away with a win. So if you're Oklahoma, how concerned are you?
0: Extremely. They are undoubtedly, spoiler alert, going to be on the panic meter, or at the very least their quarterback, who so many had Heisman aspirations for this upcoming season, his second at Norman, is going to be on our panic meter. There's no question. John Mateer, 17 of 33 for 189 yards, an average of 5.7 yards per attempt, one passing touchdown, one interception, only 45 yards on the ground, 3.5 yards per carry. On the defensive side of the ball, because I do want to say both of these things before we hear from our Heather Dinich, Gabby, because I don't want to put this all on John Mateer as much as many people will. Because Oklahoma, according to Pro Football Focus, had a tackle grade of 29.6 in this contest. That is the lowest of the Brett Venables era. The defense is also culpable for this loss. And look, Michigan only ran in this game for a grand total on the ground of 152 yards. It probably could have been more. But at the same time, the lack of sure tackling was clear, as of course was the play of the quarterback. Here is Heather Dinich when she joined College Game Day here on ESPN Radio a little bit earlier about the overall just ugly nature of this game that was won by the Michigan Wolverines.
2: This was an ugly game. Let's just start there. Neither of these teams looked really great. And it was good for Michigan because they wanted to rewrite the narrative and they needed this win really bad after everything that happened last week. But the reality is they have no passing game. Oklahoma has no running game. Between the two of them, they had a gazillion penalties. There were fumbles left and right. I mean, John Mateer was throwing the ball up to the clouds, and it was just like, who's going to win this game? And it came down to an interception. Mateer threw an interception. Two plays later, Michigan got the game-winning touchdown on a one-yard run. So, you know, Oklahoma has a lot to fix before the SEC schedule starts, and it's coming up around the bend with Georgia and Texas.
1: Well, for as ugly as it was, I mean, is there something... I think the defense really did put up a pretty solid performance in many ways. They held Michigan to 263 yards, right? And the question was, can Michigan actually score points? At the end of the day, we still didn't see much of it. It's 17 points on the board. So for as great of a win as this is and as celebratory as it is, this was a winnable game for Oklahoma. They weren't dominated here. They just, at the end of the day, I think defense showed up enough for them to win this game. Their offense did not show up. So who is the problem here?
0: I think it's because in the Venables era, not to cut you off, I think it's because in the Venables era, we are so used to their defense sets the tempo.
1: Right.
0: And because when Ben Arbuckle and John Mateer arrived from Western Kentucky, the thought was this is where the switch flips. This is where we get old school Oklahoma, right. Bob Stoops, Lincoln Riley. It's all about the offense coupled with the great defense. And this is where Oklahoma ascends back to the mountaintop. And we haven't gotten either of those things. We've still gotten a good defense. We haven't gotten a generational defensive performance, but that's also unfair to ask for.
1: Well, unfair to ask for, but it is the bill of goods you've been sold. Right. Is that That's this true. Is what you're... So, okay, there is going to be room for John Mateer to maybe make some mistakes. He doesn't have to be the superhero because we are going to have this all-time defense. So I do think that at the end of the day, yeah, I guess defense did let you down a little bit. But I don't know, to your point, I think it was the offense that ultimately was the problem in this.
0: She's Gabby Lucevero. I'm Mia O'Brien. Coming up, don't call it a comeback. 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

0: Center.
1: I'm Marty Hausberger. Ohio State looked like the country's best team, sprinting to a 23-3 lead at number 4 Texas until the Longhorns caught fire in the fourth quarter.
2: 12th play of the drive. Third down and goal for Texas inside the Ohio State 1 yard line. The lineup in the eye. Manning under center to take the snap. Third and goal. Handoff. Diving for the goal line. Hollywood smothers. Touchdown Texas. Smothers over the top. And the Longhorns are an extra point away from taking their first lead of the night.
1: Convert they did for a 24-23 Texas win. That call from Learfield. The Longhorns scored 21 unanswered all in the final quarter. A couple of near upsets in college football tonight. Number 13, Texas Tech rallied from 3 down in the fourth to beat Oregon State 35-24. 21st-ranked Iowa got a 42-yard Caden Burr field goal with 15 seconds remaining to beat Iowa State at home for the first time in 8 seasons. 16-13 the final. New Oklahoma State coach Eric Morris making a mark early in his tenure in Stillwater. The Cowboys upset number 6 Oregon 39-31, snapping a 21-game losing streak against FBS competition. Morris crediting star quarterback Drew Mestemaker for the shocking win.
3: He's a dog, man. I got no other way to say it. Like, he was so good.
1: Mestemaker threw for 317 yards, ran for 109 more, and had 3 touchdowns. Baseball, Texas put up 6 in the fifth to beat Arizona 6-2. Rangers is 2 back for the final AL wild card.
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2: Shotgun snap to Sayan, back to throw, flings it up, downfield, the pass is knocked away, and in fact, intercepted by Grayson Littleton. What a way to end it! How about this Texas Longhorn team?
5: They come back man
2: from 20 points down to beat the top-ranked Ohio State Buckeyes. Final score, the Texas Longhorns 24, the Ohio State Buckeyes 23.
6: This is Game Night here on ESPN Radio, the ESPN app, recapping all that was and all that is still ongoing in the wide world of college football, plus a look ahead to week 1 in the NFL. Mia O'Brien, Gabby Lucevero, we are presented by Progressive Insurance. Final score, Texas 24, Ohio State 23, despite the fact, Gabby, that the score was Ohio State 23, Texas 3, at the start of the final quarter of play. We've been debating it all night long. Did Texas win this game? Did Ohio State lose this game? 2 points of contention to those who say, no. Texas undoubtedly seized this one, literally, pun intended, by the horns and won it, which I do agree with. But Ohio State with a costly missed field goal. Additionally, I'm already seeing it throughout the online universe. The Buckeyes fans who say that they should have let Texas score initially on either first and goal or second and goal, tried to buy themselves valuable time so that Julian Sayan would have more time to operate and lead a valiant last-minute effort. Because, again, at that point, it's a one-point ball game, Gabby. And if you do trust your kicker, which the kicker just missed, so maybe you don't, but if you can at least get into field goal range, you give yourselves a chance to just get a win and get out of Austin.
7: Yeah, and with the way that Julian Sayan had been playing, it's not a bad thing to have the ball in his hands either, to give him more time instead of allowing Texas to control the clock. They needed every second of that to make that happen. I mean, that getting stuffed on the goal line was certainly what the word nail biter is used for here. But no, I think if you could have, those are the 2 points of contention. I am definitely in the camp that Texas won this, that Texas went in and they found a way to maintain composure in a situation that did everything to stop them from having that composure. And that is one reason why, even though I don't think they should be the number one team in the country, I don't know that anyone made a case to be the number one team in the country.
6: Hey, that's a good thing. If all these teams have flaws, that means that we're in for quite the college football season here in 2026. This was a 20-3 Ohio State lead at the intermission. From there, in the third quarter, here is how this is the play-by-play, series by series. This is how the second half played out. Six-play drive, punt for Ohio State. Three-and-out punt for Texas. The field goal for Ohio State that would prove their only points of the second half. A three and out for Texas, a three and out for Ohio State. To the fourth we go, and this is where, of course, that margin for error, that ESPN win probability index is in the slightest of margins for the Longhorns, the slightest possibility of reality that they could actually complete this comeback. A 15-play touchdown drive, followed by a three and out for Ohio State. A 13-play touchdown drive, followed by a 7-play drive for Ohio State that culminated with that missed field goal. Then a 12-play touchdown drive for the Longhorns that pushed them ahead for good 24-23. At that point in time, there's 25 seconds on the clock. Julian Sayin can only run two plays, the second of which he is intercepted. That is your ball game. And so that is where there is a question of, if he had a minute, could he have gotten Ohio State into field goal range? Would you have even wanted to be in field goal range? Your kicker had just missed, you know.
7: Yes.
6: In the same quarter from 45 yards out.
7: Doesn't matter. I mean, I think you have somebody who you miss that field goal. Of course, you still want to get in that field goal range.
6: Apparently, I'm seeing the Buckeyes fans online saying that Ryan Day doesn't care about special teams. So. I'm just kidding. Yes. Logic suggests they would want to get into field goal range. But do you really, look, Julian Sayin, 77% completion percentage last year, led the country. And you obviously have number four. You have Jeremiah Smith. All things are possible through Jeremiah Smith, who, let's see if he did end up actually becoming, because at one point in time, it looked like he was on the fast track to eclipsing. No, I think he came up just short. Yes. 30 yards short of becoming the all-time leader in receiving yards in Ohio State history. He needed 198 yards. He had 164 tonight alone. I think he's going to get a chance to actually, take that record into his own hands here in the next some odd weeks of the season, Gabby. But I think that, yes, with those two, anything is possible. But I also think we're splitting hairs. Momentum is a real thing. They didn't have it.
7: They had no momentum. Yes, Sayin. I mean, you can bet on Sayin, right? But give him a minute. And you still have right now a team, you have Texas, that became an entirely different, they solved all of their problems in the fourth quarter. So give them a minute, and I think Texas is making that stop. So do you gamble and say, yeah, let's let Texas score? Or do we lead on our defense in Ohio State's case, which for three quarters of this game had been able to keep Texas off the board for all intents and purposes, right? So do you put your stake? Yeah, you do. You put your stake in the thing that had gotten you to this point.
6: Yes, and obviously Matt Patricia, a second-year defensive coordinator with this Ohio State side, Arthur Smith in his first year as the OC. No, you're not hearing that incorrectly. The two former NFL head coaches are now the coordinators for Ryan Day at Ohio State. Meanwhile, for the Texas Longhorns, Arch Manning finished 23 of 37, 195 yards through the air, a touchdown and an interception. The Longhorns, 141 yards on the ground. Hollywood Smothers led the way, 74 yards on 21 carries. Here is their head coach Steve Sarkisian at the podium on what this means for their team.
8: I think what it can do is that this team can understand that we can overcome adversity, and we're going to get faced with more adversity. I mean, we're two games into a long season. This isn't going to be the first time that adversity is going to strike this season, and hopefully this serves as a lesson that we can come back from a lot. And the way you come back is focus on the next play. The way you come back is sticking together as a team. The way you come back is playing complementary football. The way you come back is having the right type of energy. So with that, I think that's what it can do for us.
6: largest comeback win since 2007 for the Longhorns. That is nothing to roll your eyes at. Did I do that right, Gabby? Did I play that right?
7: Oh, you know, you could roll your eyes a little bit at the way. I mean, it wasn't easy to track Sark down after this. Arch Manning maybe was really excited, but Sark was all business when it came down to it.
6: Sark was on to the next one. He's already thinking about that SEC schedule and what lies ahead for the Longhorns, who will play one more non-conference game next week against UTSA before they travel to Rocky Top on the 26th. In short, though, I do agree. Texas, this is the defining win of the Steve Sarkisian era. This, as of right now, is the defining win of the Arch Manning tenure at Texas.

0: people. And that will be more difficult even compared to that rivalry game, just because of the gravitas of finally getting over the hump and beating Ohio State, who they had lost to twice in the last 2 years. But I don't think there's another option, because UTSA, listen, they love nothing more than to sneak up on one of their in-state rivals.
1: Yeah, I mean, it is definitely a move on quickly situation. I mean, this season rolls through so quickly. So the 24-hour rule is fair, but I'm just wondering, is there even cause for celebration? Yes, there is, of course, cause for celebration tonight, but you look at those three quarters, that these guys are competitors. These guys had three pretty abysmal quarters of football. And then, yes, great, you pulled a rabbit out of a hat in that fourth quarter, and that is worth celebrating. But if you get 24 hours, let's do some quick math here. If you get 24 hours to celebrate a win, they get 6 hours. Because they played one great fourth quarter.
0: I'll tell you this, Gabby. I think Arch Manning will be in the facility in, if it's about a little over midnight here on the Eastern time, 11-something out there in the Central time zone, he'll be in by 7 a.m.
1: Yep.
0: He'll give himself a little bit of time to sleep. She's Gabby Lucevero. I'm Mia O'Brien. It is a final 24-23. Texas prevails in comeback fashion over Ohio State. Coming up, is the seat starting to warm up for a certain Big Ten coach? This is Game Night here on ESPN Radio and the ESPN app.
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1: One more snap and that will be the ball game. Unbelievable. Snap. The students storm the field in what is certainly one of the biggest wins in Oklahoma State history.
2: Dave Hunziker from Learfield on the call, and in the words of the prophet Luke Combs, there ain't no love in Oklahoma, especially if you're a Duck. This is Game Night here on ESPN Radio, the ESPN app. Mia O'Brien, Gabby Lucevero. 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Final score, Oklahoma State 39, Oregon, the sixth-ranked team in the land, 31. They won last week against Boise State in, how do I describe this, Gabby? Last-second fashion against a group of six outfit that, while yes, it's been one of the better, quote-unquote, mid-majors in the sport for the better part of this millennium, in the same vein, Boise State bullied Oregon for three quarters of that one before they pulled a rabbit out of their hat, much like Texas did against Ohio State this evening. Tonight, there was no question. Oklahoma State was the better outfit from start to finish, and if not for two tipped passes that resulted in Oregon interceptions, I don't even think we're talking about this one as a last-second finish that the Oklahoma State Pokes had to gut out. No. They manhandled Oregon in this one.
3: It was a complete overwhelming in this situation. And I went back in my notes in the preseason to just say, you know, what were my thoughts leading into this? Because that was, you know, eons ago.
2: Exactly. Many moons ago.
3: And the line of, it's hard to mess it up with this much talent. They're coming pretty close to it.
2: They had not lost to a team in the last 3 years that didn't play for the national championship. AKA, every loss that Oregon has suffered in the last three seasons, that team went to the national title game. I didn't know Oklahoma State in year one under Eric Morris was going to go to the national championship game, but congratulations, there round of go. Applause. Or, Gabby, is this a sign that Oregon may be taking a step back in 2026? I'm not saying that Dan Lanning has lost his fastball, but what I am saying is maybe this is not the national title contender that many believed, or will you go as far as to say?
3: What you are saying is maybe he's a quack.
2: Well said. That's exactly what I was trying to say. Do you think he's a quack? I mean, I think he's quirky.
3: He's a quack. No, I do not think he's a quack, and I'd like to be clear about that, as easy and as fun as it is to make that. No, he's not, but he is. The term is the hot seat, right? We're about to have some roast duck here. I'm just trying too hard.
2: No, I love this. This is exactly what I need here on Game Night on ESPN Radio. Most definitely.
3: He is in the hot seat because you have all this talent. You have Dante Moore and you have these returners. I mean, returners, what a luxury to have in this day and age. And these first two games it's the age-old cliche of, are you coming in with too much confidence? Are you not take every team will sit there and say, we take every opponent just as seriously as the next one. You can say it, but are you living it? And so there was a certain air of this, of going in and thinking there's no way we can mess this up because we have all this talent. And then it starts to get messed up. And you have a team that does not know what to do in that situation. And you go rigid. And it just felt like this team that was playing, it's playing not to lose, but it felt so stiff.
2: Yeah.
3: And there was so much fear there once things started to go sideways.
2: And maybe that's why I've long said here on ESPN Radio that I still got to see it with Dante Moore. We're in year two. And I see the talent, but I don't see that oomph. I don't see that winner that, hey, I can win in crunch time on Saturdays, and that's going to translate to Sundays. I still have not seen that on the third Saturday in September of 2026. Dan Lanning was asked after this one with regards to, did his players get caught looking ahead? He said, quote, I don't get that feeling. I think they have high aspirations, but I think their focus has been on the immediate. He then followed it up with this. I think there has to be a higher temperament in practice, a higher level of focus in practice for us to be able to execute. And then we have to be faster making adjustments throughout the game. People are going to play us differently at times. They did a great job on both sides of the ball, playing us a little bit differently. And we have to make adjustments quickly. Before I respond, because there are some things that I do not think Oregon can adjust to, yes, even this early into the metaphorical ball game of the 2026 season, do you think they're the in-game adjustments? Is that something, Gabby, you picked up on? I'm interested in that comment from Dan Lanning.
3: I don't know how much in-game adjustments were going to solve this problem.
2: Well, because the problem is they're Johnnies and Joes. They're weak on the line of scrimmage.
3: Correct.
2: They're getting pushed off the line by Boise State and Oklahoma State. An Oklahoma State team that last year, much of this same Duck squad thumped 69-3. This year they lose 39-31. And to make matters worse, they almost got doubled up in total yardage. And especially on the ground, and I don't want to say that your rushing stats determine the play of your offensive line and whether or not you are actually pushing a man off the line of scrimmage, getting off the line of scrimmage. Sure, but that's what we have to go off of. They lost the run game today. They lost the rushing margin. 237-90. Last week, they won it 119-93, but that is including Jordan Davis's 40-yard touchdown run. So if we subtract that, quick little math here, that's, you lost 93-89. And I'm not saying that Oregon needs to be Iowa. I'm not saying they have to be Georgia Tech, although Georgia Tech doesn't look like Georgia Tech all that much. We'll get to that here in just a bit. But the point is, I do need to see a multidimensional offense if Dante Moore is going to have an opportunity to ascend into that upper echelon and be the number one overall pick in next April's draft. And I certainly need to see that multifaceted offense if Oregon is actually a national title contender.
3: Definitely. The way that if we're talking about Oregon as a national title contender, nothing about the way they play. Take even just the loss out of this. If Oklahoma State shows up in a way that they were expected to, a team that, like last year, put up 3 points, they got a field goal on the board, and if they're expecting that Oklahoma to show up, and they do, and they get out of winning this game, that's still not a national title contender team that was put out on the field. I mean, you have to be able to play. You can't just be relying on Dante Moore, as good as he is expected to be. And I mean, their rushing numbers are just nowhere near what you would expect of a national title contender. So, no, do they look like they are what we thought that they would be at the beginning of the season? No. Do they look like what they thought they would be at the beginning of the season? Absolutely not.
2: They couldn't run the ball. They couldn't stop the run. Additionally, the IQ, and I'm not saying that in, you know, specific terms, sure, but the actual, to Dan Lanning's point of in-game adjustments, how about recognition was also suspect. Check this out. According to ESPN Insights, Gabby, on play action, Drew Mestemaker averaged 19.7 yards per attempt compared to 3.2 yards per attempt without play action. And so just the threat of potentially running the football was enough to, in the words of the prophet Quincy Williams, put the heads of the Oregon defenders in a beehive. Put them in a blender, weren't able to react, got stuck on skates, and Oklahoma State took advantage.
3: And can a national title contender be that easy?
2: No.
3: To just put them in a blender, right? Can you... The fact that they were that stunned, to me, is that's where you go, okay, Dan Lanning talking about in practice. So what's going on there in practice that they were that stunned? And I do, to make a college basketball connection.
2: Love it.
3: I watched this happen with the UConn women's basketball team when they had that 111 game win streak breaks. And it was they didn't know how to play in a close game. They didn't know how to be behind. And I saw a lot of that today. They were stunned and they did not know how to react.
2: I mentioned that number of all the teams Oregon has lost to in the last 3 years played for a national title. Four teams have now scored 39 points on a Dan Lanning Oregon squad. The first, Georgia, went on to win the national title in 2022. The second, Ohio State, went on to win the national title in 2024. The third, Indiana, went on to win the national title in 2025. This is game night here on ESPN Radio. Dan Lanning, maybe not on the panic meter, but who is as we wrap up week two in college football? Keep it with us here on ESPN Radio.
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13: I'm Marty Houseberger. Everything's bigger in Texas, including comebacks, as the Longhorns stun number one Ohio State.
14: Shotgun snap to Sayin, back the throw, flings it up, downfield, the pass is knocked away, and in fact, intercepted by Grayson Littleton. What a way to end it! How about this Texas Longhorn team?
15: They come back man
14: from 20 points down to beat the top-ranked Ohio State Buckeyes. Final score, the Texas Longhorns 24, the Ohio State Buckeyes 23.
13: Craig Way from Learfield, Hollywood Smothers wins it with his second one-yard touchdown run with 25 seconds to go. Caden Burr nails a 42-yard field goal with 15 seconds to go to give number 21 Iowa a 16-13 win over rival Iowa State. After enduring the biggest upset loss of his head coaching career, a 39-31 defeat Saturday to Oklahoma State, Oregon's Dan Lanning says they still have national championship aspirations.
16: Every single goal is still in front of us, right? We control our destiny, but this is a game that we need to show improvement. We didn't show improvement.
13: The Ducks are coming off a lackluster win over Boise State last week. Oak State had not beaten an FBS opponent in the last 21 such games. Baseball, Atlanta whacked Philadelphia 12-2 to put a six-game death grip on the NL East crown. Toronto's down a game for the third AL wild card to Cleveland, who lost today to Minnesota 4-3, while the Jays beat Baltimore 7-3. Elena Rybakina wins the U.S. Open.
17: Hey, it's Michelle Smallman, and coming up Monday, Patrick Mahomes is officially back and ready to quiet all the doubters. So will his revenge tour start Monday night against the Broncos? It's Unsportsmanlike, 6 a.m. Eastern, right here on ESPN Radio, ESPN2, and ESPNU.

0: program, a worst yards margin of minus 252, and that was just at the intermission. Yikes, in terms of total yardage. We're still not going to put him on the panic meter, Gabby Lucevero, here on Game Night on ESPN Radio, presented by Progressive Insurance, because Dan Lanning has built up enough goodwill. He has a above 500 record against AP top 10 and AP top 25 teams at 5-4, 15-8 respectively. But there's plenty of other characters around the world of college football that we are prepared to put on this week's panic meter here on Game Night. So lead us off. Who are we putting on the panic meter first?
1: Ding, ding, ding on the panic meter, but low on this is still like a gentle tap.
0: Gentle
1: on
0: tap.
1: The panic meter. We're going with John Mateer in Oklahoma.
0: It's gentle?
1: It's gentle because here's why. Let's all remember he has transferred in. This guy is trying to prove that he can be this SEC quarterback. So we're gentle. I'm here with the I don't know, maybe it's something about it being 12:30 on a Saturday night. We're feeling generous right now. There's a lot that he still has to adjust to. It's just week two. So I'm going with a gentle panic. I don't know what our scale is. Are we a 1 to 10?
0: We're panic? A 1 to 10. I would go a little bit further than that just because, look, I know he's a transfer, but he's been there now. And better yet, he's been with this offensive coordinator since his days at Western Kentucky. Mm. And so that's where I do give a second of pause, because John Mateer is a gunslinger in every form, fashion of the word. And so it is Jekyll and Hyde, high variance, but it is not when you compare it to Drew Mestemaker of Oklahoma State, who unfortunately now we're going to compare him to because both are transfers to the Power 4 level and both have now enjoyed some increment of success at the Power 4 level, given Mestemaker and Oklahoma State's 39-31 win over Dan Lanning's Ducks today. Mestemaker was more efficient. And we could go back to the fact that the same Oklahoma State team lost by 14 points to Tulsa last week. And so maybe in a 30,000-foot view, you could argue they're both at the same level in terms of the greater picture. But for me, I just felt like even Mestemaker's mistakes, you could make up for them. Like you could explain them. I can't explain what I'm seeing with John Mateer because I'm also not getting enough high. I'm not getting the highest of highs.
1: Sure.
0: Like I am with some of these other transfer quarterbacks who also identify as that Baker Mayfield gambling, rambling man.
1: So she's mashing the panic button here.
0: Oh, yeah. I'm mashing, like a 6 or a 7.
1: Yeah, you're six, a 6.
0: Seven.
1: You're like a 6, 7. We're,
0: yes.
1: You're mashing this. I'm just like still, I'm going to give it like a 4 on
0: okay.
1: that. I'm still like, I am below 5 here. I'm not quite up there because this was also not the defense that you needed. So was it this defense that was overwhelmed by Oklahoma? I don't know. Here. So
0: the good news is they got New Mexico next week.
1: That is the good news.
0: So know? So John Mateer, Ben Arbuckle, Brett Venables, you got at least New Mexico, right?
1: Like, right.
0: Maybe.
1: You get a little bit to rest, reset. Then I will hit the panic button a lot harder.
0: Well, especially because their first SEC game in Athens, Georgia. Have fun with that one. They put up 70 today on Western Kentucky. Ironically enough, John Mateer's old stomping grounds. Let's keep it moving. This one, speaking of the ATL and the great state of Georgia, I'm smashing an 8 or a 9 when it comes to Georgia Tech as an offensive line factory. Was it all Brent Key, or was it really Buster Faulkner, his now departed offensive coordinator, who is enjoying immense success down the road in Gainesville with John Summerall? More on that in just a second. Georgia Tech has now been blown off the ball along the line of scrimmage, Gabby, by the likes of Colorado, which, you know, Deion Sanders, his luggage is Louis, but he loves to trade it in like there's no tomorrow, like it's a rental car. He doesn't really care about the offensive line, the lines of scrimmage. That's what everyone says. They don't want to run the ball. Last week, Colorado outgained Georgia Tech on the ground 183-51. Today, Tennessee outrushed Georgia Tech 252-96. They have Justice Haynes, the Michigan and Alabama transfer, as their lead tailback. Brent Key, the run game, offensive line, the battle of the trenches, that's supposed to be your bread and butter. You can't run the ball, you can't stop the run. I don't really know what you got for me in 2026 outside of the fun little storyline of, oh, Fernando Mendoza's brother is their quarterback. He didn't play that well today either.
1: No, and I'm with you on that one. If you can't hit your bread and butter, if you cannot be the stout, strong line and do what you can win games with, then we're just, boom, we're hitting that. We'll give that one a 7.
0: Alberto, I don't want to completely bash you. Alberto Mendoza was 26 of 40 for 221 yards, a touchdown, and 2 interceptions. But not all his fault, because again, as we've already established with Oregon, if it is not a multi-dimensional offense, you are putting your quarterback at a disadvantage. This is Game Night here on ESPN Radio, presented by Progressive Insurance. Our panic meter as we put a bow on week 2 of the college football season. This one I'm going to give... This is like a 2, Gabby. A little bit of a deep
1: You're
0: cut.
1: Not, okay. Oh, we're going with a new.
0: We're going
1: panic.
0: To another team.
1: Okay. All right. Let's go.
0: Team.
1: Let's roll.
0: We're keeping it moving. I got 2 more for you. This one I'm going to give like a 2. It's the quarterback situation at Texas Tech. I know back in May people wanted to give that like a 9. But the reality is that they did return their quarterback from a season ago who got banged up in Will Hammond. He was 20 of 27 tonight for 189 yards in a somewhat surprising tight victory over Oregon State, 35 to 24. Tommy Castellanos, though, who most recently was the starting quarterback for Mike Norvell in Tallahassee for the Florida State Seminoles. Also, shout out to Ware County, where I used to cover Tommy in his high school days. Tommy Castellanos somehow got like a 5th or a 6th year of eligibility. I'm not even going to ask how, because we know
1: don't
0: that
1: even
0: that's...
1: think about it.
0: Yep, exactly. Not worth our time. Tommy enters this game and immediately scores a rushing touchdown. There are some folks who believe his best bet to play at the next level is to be a running back. But then he also entered the game and he threw one pass and it was an 8-yard touchdown throw. Do we have a quarterback controversy in Lubbock?
1: No.
0: I'm fascinated to see. Because Will Hammond wasn't that bad last year. He's just a game manager. And I know that it carries a negative moniker, but I don't know. Like, you're Texas Tech. You're going to be predicated on your defense anyways because you spend so much money on it.
1: This is not a problem. It is not a problem to have options. It is not a panic situation in any way, shape, or form. So if this ends up being a dual quarterback situation, I don't think that's a bad idea, where you are able to have, if, since Castellano, I mean, he's got
0: dual threat. Little threat.
1: Guy. Yeah, yep. Little, stout. Strong legs.
0: Yeah.
1: He's explosive. And then you have Hammond, who is this guy who can manage the game. But if you need somebody who can go in and get that short run, who can make that quick rushing touchdown, you've got that in Castellanos. So panic meter, not at all. This is like celebration meter.
0: I just think that the Texas Tech fans are going to start saying, well, Tommy should be our quarterback. And just because I do root for the Iowa Hawkeyes, I've experienced quarterback controversies before. They're not fun. They're just not fun. One more, speaking of the Big Ten, and speaking of great quarterback play, final score from Minneapolis, Mississippi State. Round of applause for Jeff Lebby and the boys.
1: Exceptional.
0: 38, the Minnesota Golden Gophers 13. Kamario Taylor, everyone's new favorite quarterback in his second season of college ball, so he's not eligible till the 2028 draft, folks. 16 of 22, 227 yards, 3 passing touchdowns. The kid can spin it. I'm not putting him on the panic meter. Certainly not putting Jeff Lebby on the panic meter. PJ Fleck. It's a 1 or a 2 because he's coming off of back-to-back 8-win seasons. He's got 7 bowl wins. He's gone 7-0 in bowl games since taking over back in 2017. He's 67-45 all time, but I just feel like this is who Minnesota is, and if they're cool with that, if you're cool with winning somewhere between 6 to 8 games a year, great. But part of why you hired PJ Fleck away from Western Michigan after he had a double-digit win campaign was because you wanted to get over the hump. You want to consistently beat Wisconsin, Iowa, all of your rivalry games, compete when you did play out-of-conference foes from the SEC. And today you got blown out by 25.
1: Listen, I want to give you a chance to hit on the party meter, though.
0: Oh.
1: We've been panicking, but we got to hit the party meter, too, because you cut your teeth in Iowa. And it would be lost on me to not go, how much are we on the party meter for that Hawkeyes situation.
0: Yeah, so 16-13, Iowa claims its first Cy Hawk trophy in 3 years. I'm not going to lie, Gabby, when the game kicked off, I said to my husband, I'm like, you know what? Like, everyone, College Game Day, our friends, everyone here at ESPN Radio, they're like, you know, the Cyclones have won the last two. The Matt Campbell Cyclones have won the last two. They play in Happy Valley now. They're in State College, Pennsylvania. They cannot hurt us anymore. I don't really have any affiliation to Jimmy Rogers. Seems like a nice guy. He's pretty unfiltered. That's what I'll say on that part. But yeah, no, I think it was a ho-hum victory for Kirk Ferentz, a very that's football win. It was much needed, to be fair, because Iowa has such lofty expectations, despite the fact that of any team in FBS, they return the least amount of career starts, which is unheard of for an Iowa football team. But at the same time, they may have the most talented offensive line, if only on paper, that Kirk has had in quite some time. And so this was a must win, especially given all the other warts that we have exposed in the Big Ten. I've seen so many Iowa fans tweet it tonight, Gabby, and it holds true. If not this year, then when? We got Michigan out here. Bryce Underwood is their quarterback for now. Oregon losing to Oklahoma State. Minnesota gets thumped. The list goes on. So, yeah, the party meter is probably at like a 5 because that's football. Okay. And we got the 24-hour rule.
1: Fair
0: is that. 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

0: Springfield, Texas, as the Longhorns prevail 24-23 in dramatic fashion. We're going to get a boots on the report, boots on the ground report from Austin, Texas here in just a second. But first, tune into Football Sunday presented by Gusto for a doubleheader as the Panthers host the Bears at noon. Immediately following, the Raiders host the Dolphins at 4 p.m. Coverage begins right here on ESPN Radio at noon for that first game at 4 for the second. 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Mia O'Brien, Gabby Lucevero, joined now by our Jake Trotter. And Jake, candidly, I will tell you, I let our whole production crew know during our pre-show meeting, I was giddily reading your tweets throughout the course of the first three quarters of this game. I think you stopped tweeting, though, after the third quarter. What the heck happened in Austin tonight?
1: Yeah, I had to start working during that fourth quarter, just like the Texas Longhorns did. Yeah, it's one of the more stunning games I think I've ever seen. I mean, Ohio State was in total command. They're up 23-3, and then they become the first team in 22 years to give up three straight 12-play-plus touchdown drives in the fourth quarter to lose. They gained 40-something yards of offense. I think it was 49. They missed a 45-yard field goal. Jeremiah Smith, who was completely unstoppable through the first three quarters, didn't catch a pass in the fourth. And it's one of the more epic losses in Ohio State history. So, just a total collapse from the Buckeyes. And you have to wonder, like, can they bounce back from this? Because this was getting ready to be, you know, the biggest non-conference win of anybody in the FBS. And now they got to go back home and figure some things out, because they still got to go to Indiana. They still got to go to USC. They still got Oregon. Although I don't know about that game right now, because the Ducks had a pretty rough loss too. So, yeah, it was pretty crazy and just a wild atmosphere in the fourth quarter in Austin, Texas.
2: Jake, was this a matter of momentum being in Texas's favor and them being able to ride that in the fourth quarter? Or was it more Ohio State being conservative in the way that they played? What was your read on that situation?
1: Yeah, combination of both. You know, there were a couple points in the game where it felt like Ohio State had an opportunity to land the knockout blow. I think it was in the second quarter. You know, they went for it on fourth and two. They could have kicked the field goal that would have extended the lead. They didn't get it. Kind of allowed Texas to hang around. You know, they had a 45-yard field goal that they missed that would have put them up two scores with 4 minutes remaining. Julian Sand had Devin McEwen wide open in the third quarter, overthrew him. That would have been a touchdown. They have to settle for a field goal as well. So it was these moments that continued to stack up. And then Arch Manning caught fire, and Ohio State just couldn't get the momentum back. I'll tell you, too, it was 100 degrees, basically, at kickoff. Holly Rowe reported that it was 163 degrees on the turf about an hour or so before kickoff. It cooled off a little bit, but not that much. And I think Ohio State just ran out of gas. And the defense was on the field basically nonstop in the fourth quarter. And you saw it at the end. They just could not, you know, muster the energy to get a stop. So, you could feel the momentum shifting late in the third quarter. And then by the time, you know, it was 23-17, you just felt like Texas was going to somehow win the game because they were making all the plays and Ohio State wasn't making any.
0: Our senior college football writer, Jake Trotter, joining us here on Game Night on ESPN Radio. Jake, I mentioned your great tweets and your great stats that you've been sharing with us online. You also tweeted earlier, please stop throwing Cam Coleman in the same conversation as Jeremiah Smith. Jeremiah Smith is the cheat code, and as you alluded to, Ohio State refused to go to him in the fourth quarter. But in terms of the trajectory of both players and their roles in each respective offensive ecosystem, does Ohio State have an answer besides Jeremiah Smith on the offensive side of the ball? And what did Cam Coleman maybe prove to you, or what did Texas prove to you down the stretch comparatively to the beginning of the game?
1: Yeah, I picked Texas to win this game by 1 point. So it didn't go the way I thought it was going to go. But I did think that because this game was in Austin, Texas was going to win. Listen, there's no shame at it losing on the road against a top five team. But I think the way that Ohio State lost is going to raise some questions. And you nailed one of them. They've got to find another weapon in the passing game other than Jeremiah. You know, last year they had Carnell Tate. The year before that, with Jeremiah and Carnell Tate. They had Emeka Egbuka, you know, two first-round picks. It doesn't feel like they have that second guy right now. And, you know, they tried to go to Jeremiah in the fourth quarter. I think they targeted him three times. But Texas, by that point, was like, we're not letting Jeremiah Smith beat us. We're going to dare somebody else to. And there just wasn't anybody else that emerged. You know, Bo Jackson had a pretty good game running the football. But they just there was nobody else you were scared of in the passing game like you had been in the past with Ohio State. You know, Chris Henry Jr., they're you know, highly touted, you know, five-star freshman. He played a little bit last weekend. He was not a factor today, tonight. You know, maybe he gets another look. They've got to find another weapon. And I think the other part of it, defensively, they just could not get pressure on Arch Manning in the fourth quarter. I think fatigue was part of it. But, I mean, you lose Sonny Styles, you lose Arvell Reese, you lose Caleb Downs. You know, your defense is going to take a step back when you lose that much talent, and they just don't have the playmakers that they did last year. You know, all three of those guys could get after the quarterback from the second level, and it just did not happen, especially late in this game. So Ohio State's got some question marks. They've still got a lot to – there's still a lot to like about this team, but the margin for error is a little bit less now with this loss, and they again, they've still got a lot of tough games left. You can't go 9-3 and make the playoff most seasons, so they can probably lose one more game. If they lose two, they're going to be in some trouble, and it's hard to see them running the table unless they figure out some answers to these questions.
2: That game lived up to its billing by tenfold, right? Let's go with another head-scratcher. Mia asked what the heck happened in Texas. I'm going to go what the heck happened in Stillwater, Oklahoma.
1: Yeah.
2: Is Oklahoma State legit, or is Oregon just not showing up to the party?
1: How did Oklahoma State lose to Tulsa? I can't figure that one out. They got blown out by Tulsa. Like, that game wasn't even close. They come back to Stillwater, and if you watch that game, it wasn't a fluke. Like, Oklahoma State dominated. Oregon was only in the game because they had a pair of pick sixes. Well, one that was taken to the 1 yard line that they punched in on the next play. I think Oklahoma State, strangely, despite losing to Tulsa, is definitely legit. You know, they had basically a completely new roster. You know, Eric Morris's first game coming from North Texas, and they just laid an egg in week one. But I'm telling you guys, if you have not seen Drew Mestemaker play, you know, we're talking about Arch Manning. If Arch Manning or Julian Sand isn't the best quarterback in college football, it might be Drew Mestemaker. He is that good. He hasn't played a lot of football because he didn't start in high school relative to some of his peers, but he goes through his progressions about as well as anybody in the country, and he puts the ball on the money. He had a 75-yard run today. I might pick Oklahoma State to win the Big 12 based on the way they played today.
2: Right.
1: They look that good, but they looked so horrible last week, and so I guess we'll see. But I think Oklahoma State is legit, and the bigger question in the Big Ten is Oregon legit? Because they really struggled at home to beat Boise State, and they got kind of they got dominated by a team that lost to Tulsa last week. And the Big Ten is very weird right now. It feels like Michigan might, you know, like a play here or there. They're 0-2. Maybe an extra, you know, you take a second off the clock, and you know, maybe a key interception late. They're 0-2, but they're 2-0. What happens in the Big Ten is going to be fascinating. I think it's looking to be pretty wide open, and everybody's forgotten about Indiana, the team that won the national championship because they lost Fernando Mendoza. They haven't played anybody yet, but they've got a lot of talent, especially at the receiver position, their defensive front. They're going to be forced to be reckoned with. We're 2 weeks into the season. It's been wild through the first 2 weeks, and oh, by the way, we've got LSU at Ole Miss next weekend.
0: Amen to that, Jake. Jake Trotter, our senior college football writer. Appreciate you joining us here on Game Night on ESPN Radio. Sports Center All Night with Nick DeLuca is coming up next. This has been Game Night here on ESPN Radio.
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26: 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Saying, looking all over after your season snap, throws in the end zone. Caught by Jeremiah Smith for a touchdown on a 19-yard pass play.
25: The Ducks can't quack the code in Stillwater.
27: 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Quack, quack, and that is that.
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28: From the 35, Mateer bouncing in the pocket, grabbed and sacked. And that's going to do it. Nate Marshall gets the walk-off sack.
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31: 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Nick DeLuca here with you. Second Saturday in September, and it was a good one. If you had a wedding to attend today, hopefully there were some TVs nearby. Lots of action around Major League Baseball. We'll get you ready for our first NFL Sunday of the season. But I have to start recapping a wild week two Saturday of college football. Kick it off with the game of the day in Austin. Ohio State, Texas, 1-4 in the country. Big Ten, SEC, Texas came in as a 1.5-point favorite. It's the 14th time since 1978. The number one team in the country has been an underdog in a regular season game. Longhorns, though, were shaky early. Fumble and INT on the first two drives, leading to 10 Ohio State points. Second quarter, Julian Sain, Jeremiah Smith, six more.
26: 14 seconds left. Smith and Ennis, wide left. Robertson, McCune, wide right. Bo Jackson in the backfield next to Julian Sand. Buckeyes at the Texas 19. Sand looking all over after he receives the snap, throws in the end zone. Caught by Jeremiah Smith for a touchdown and a 19-yard pass play. Julian Sand to Jeremiah Smith in the air, and Ohio State's lead grows to 19-3.
31: Paul Keels with the call from Learfield. Buckeyes led by 17 at the break. Smith had 8 catches, 164 yards, and a touchdown. Part of a big day. Felt like that would be the story. Ohio State entered the fourth quarter leading 23-3 since 2004. Number one teams 197-0 when leading by 20-plus in the fourth. More on that in a minute. Texas touchdown cut it to one score. Then Ohio State driving. Connor Hawkins, 3 for 3 on the night, but missing from 45 to give the Longhorns some life. Arch Manning in the offense driving. Hollywood smothers. Hollywood ending.
0: 12th play of the drive. Third down and goal for Texas inside the Ohio State 1 yard line. The lineup in the eye. Manning under center to take the snap. Third and goal. Handoff. Diving for the goal line. Hollywood smothers. Touchdown, Texas. Smothers over the top. And the Longhorns are an extra point away from taking their first lead of the night.
31: Craig Way with the call from Learfield. Smothers for the lead in the late stages. Texas outscoring Ohio State 21-0 in the fourth quarter to win it 24-23. Texas head coach Steve Sarkisian, we finally found him. What does this win mean for his team?
1: I think what it can do is that this team can understand that we can overcome adversity, and we're going to get faced with more adversity. I mean, we're 2 games into a long season. This isn't going to be the first time that adversity is going to strike this season. And hopefully this serves as a lesson that we can come back from a lot. And the way you come back is focus on the next play. The way you come back is sticking together as a team. The way you come back is playing complementary football. The way you come back is having the right type of energy. So with that, I think that's what it can do for us. You know, that, you know, I don't know. It's not just going to, you know, this was one win. This doesn't mean it's worth 4, 5, 6, or 7. It's worth one win. And as I touched on, we need to improve some things that we weren't doing well in the first half. But what it can do is serve as a lesson for, you know, continuing to fight through the adversity when we get faced with it.
31: Yeah, what a second half turnaround for Arch Manning, finishing the first quarter with -4 passing yards and -10 rushing yards, then went 16-23 for 136 yards and a touchdown after halftime. Arch soaking it all in postgame with ESPN's Laura Rutledge.
2: Arch, the game's on the line. You're trying to continue to orchestrate this comeback. How would you describe what was going through your head as you were able to lead that game-winning drive?
3: I'm so proud of our guys. They're all 3 phases. It wasn't very pretty, but we found a way to win. That's what good teams do.
2: A couple of gutsy calls on fourth down and great moments by you. How did that ignite something in you?
3: This felt good. We got a bunch of good players, a lot of leaders. It's going to be a fun night.
2: This game last year created a lot of adversity for you that you had to overcome. How would you describe the satisfaction now coming out with the win?
3: I couldn't lose to them again. I had nightmares about that game last year, so we're glad to get a win tonight. Have a good night in Austin. Thank you so much.
31: Yeah, I can hear the emotion in his voice. Second largest fourth quarter comeback in Texas program history, trailing only a 2007 rally against Oklahoma State. On the other side, second half to forget for Ohio State. Head coach Ryan Day on how they bounce back from this collapse.
4: It can come down to one play, and you know, we weren't able to make that play in the fourth quarter. And as coaches, you know, we weren't able to put them, I guess, in enough situations to make those plays. So we got to figure out how to do a better job of that, because ultimately, you know, as coaches, we got to own everything. And we're going to do that coming out of this game, and certainly starts with me and goes to the coordinators and down to the position coaches. But yeah, we're going to have to go back, and it's going to be painful and frustrating. But, you know, that's our job.
31: Stunning loss for Ohio State, snapping an 115-game winning streak when holding a 20-point lead at any point. That was the 6th longest active streak among FBS teams. Oregon, meanwhile, on the road in Stillwater looking for a bounce back after a scare against Boise State in the opener. Last year, the Ducks beat Oklahoma State 69-3. All the makings of a get-right game. Well,
5: wrong. Two wide to each side, third and eight at the Oregon 10. Hawkins is a tailback to Mestemaker's right, and Drew gets the ball. Looks to throw, under heavy pressure, gets away. Mestemaker pumps, Mestemaker running, diving toward the end zone, he's in! Pistols firing, touchdown Oklahoma State! Drew Mestemaker, give him an Olympic gold medal!
31: Yeah, Drew Mestemaker had Oregon on upset alert all afternoon, and the Cowboy defense finished the job in the fourth.
5: Oregon, first and 10 from its own 45. Here's a toss. Hill drops it, picks it up, fumbles the football, and the Cowboys have recovered. James Williams has recovered at the Oregon 41-yard line with a minute 55 to play.
31: Dave Hunziker with the call from Learfield. Oregon playing with fire, and they get burned in week two. Oklahoma State with a huge upset, 39-31 your final. What a difference a year makes. That 66-point loss was the largest for OSU since 1907. It's the third time a team lost by 65-plus to a team and then beat them in the following season in the AP poll era. Akron over Miami in 1996 and UTEP over Utah in 1974. What a day for Mestemaker postgame on ESPN.
6: Drew, all week long, you guys were told you're not good enough after the embarrassing loss. Your words to Tulsa. What did it take from this group to bounce back and respond against the number six team in the nation?
7: Yeah, I think that's just who we are at the end of the day. You know, we had to respond after a bad week last week, but everyone on this team's been counted out their whole career, and I think that's what makes us special. All week. It's the best week of practice we've ever had, and I believe in these guys. These guys are built for these moments.
6: Thank you.
31: Yeah, Mestemaker finishing with 317 passing yards, two touchdowns, 109 rushing yards, and a rushing touchdown. Second player over the last 20 years with 300 pass and 100 rushing yards is a 20-point underdog. What a win for Oklahoma State. Oregon outgained by 273 yards. It snaps a 41-game winning streak against unranked opponents. Head coach Dan Lanning pretty blunt with his post-game assessment.
8: It's because it wasn't close in a lot of ways. We got our kicked in a lot of areas. Tons of credit to Coach Morris and his staff.
9: You know, if it wasn't for the takeaways that we had on defense, it doesn't even look like it looked. You know, that being said, there's a lot of opportunity for improvement. There's, you look overall as a team, we didn't tackle well. In week one, we didn't tackle well, right? In week two, right? We didn't

0: from Dan Lanning. So surprising to see Dante Moore struggle the way that he did, completing just 14 of 29 pass attempts. Oregon's CFP chances falling from 54% to 20% after the loss on the early All-State playoff predictor. Big game in the early window on Saturday at the Big House. The big question coming in, Bryce Underwood really struggled in the season opener for Michigan against Western Michigan. Tall task against Oklahoma's defense, doing enough with his arm and his legs.
1: From the Sooner 38 for Michigan, option keep. Underwood 35, puts a split in the ground, 30, turns to the 20-yard line, to the 10, near the goal line, knocked out of bounds. He's in. Touchdown, just got inside the pylon. Bryce Underwood, 38-yard touchdown run. And the maize and blue cheering loud here in Ann Arbor.
0: Mark Kestisher with the call here on ESPN Radio. Underwood finishing with just 111 passing yards, but adding 87 on the ground and that score. 38-yarder, the longest rushing touchdown by a Michigan QB since 2018. Michigan defense getting the job done. They hold off Oklahoma 17-10. Wolverines head coach Kyle Whittingham liked this week's game a lot better than last week's.
2: What a great bounce back, I guess you could say, from last week. Proud of the football team. We had a great week of preparation, not a good week, a great week. And they were determined they wouldn't do this game, but determined to be, put a lot more passion and energy and physicality. And they did exactly that. Everything that we were looking for in this game that was missing last week showed up.
0: Yeah, story, the Michigan defense, John Mateer really struggled down the stretch for OU, ended the game 1 of 8 passing for just 3 yards and an interception in the second half. Michigan becoming the first team over the last 20 seasons, despite being held under 300 yards in both games, to find a way to win. On that OU side, Brent Venables really struggling to find some rhythm for his offense, says it's tough to leave Ann Arbor with a loss.
3: I think it goes without saying, Michigan's a really talented football team. We know that. And we're going to see a lot more talented teams as well as the season goes on. And so I know our guys, what they're made of. Don't question that whatsoever. We got to improve, find out the ways that we can do a better job as a staff and help them be better when it matters the most. And, and again, got to do everything we can to, again, put this game behind us, learn from it, grow from it, get better from it, and get ready for, a 10-win New Mexico team that's coming in to Norman next week.
0: Yeah, Michigan, a 5.5-point underdog in this game, making it just the fourth time this century that Michigan has been a home underdog to a non-conference opponent, but they find a way to win. Michigan head coach Kyle Whittingham vocal about needing improvement from Bryce Underwood this week, following up on that post game.
4: Coach, you talk about Bryce's improvement from last week and the comments that you made earlier in the week about, the job not necessarily
2: being. I never made those comments. I was asked if his job was infinitely and etched in stone. Whose job is ever etched in stone? So that was my answer. I never brought that up or alluded to that. Are you guys, you guys have all guaranteed jobs? I don't. And I don't know anyone in football that does. So I don't agree that I open that can of worms. And Bryce is our quarterback, and that's where we are right now.
0: Underwood is the Michigan quarterback. Wolverines, I guess we can call it questionable 2-0, but 2-0 nonetheless after a big win over OU. Coming up, we crown a women's champion in Queens and some of the best from Saturday in baseball. This is SportsCenter All Night here on ESPN Radio.
5: 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Tatis Jr. and the San Diego Padres continue to fight for a wild card berth when they travel to San Francisco to face the Giants. 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
22: 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More than just college football on Saturday. Crowned a champion at the U.S. Open in Queens. The top two players in the world on the women's side of the bracket, Aryna Sabalenka and Elena Rybakina. Fitting it went to a third set, but Rybakina meeting the moment.
23: Elena Rybakina is the new world number one and the new U.S. Open champion. First Wimbledon, then the Australian this year, and now a U.S. Open champion for the first time.
22: That call coming from ESPN. Rybakina claiming her third career major title, Wimbledon and the Australian Open, the other two, becomes the first U.S. Open champion in the Open era to win three setters in the quarters, semis, and the final. Will be the world number one for the first time in her career on Monday. Rybakina on sinking in the moment and what it means.
24: I'm shocked, to be honest. I have no words. I mean, what a tournament. I was coming here a little bit injured, not a little bit injured. Yeah. And yes, somehow day by day we were trying to find a way, you know, adapting to all the challenges every day I was waking up with. And yeah, it's just incredible. I can't believe still. It's, no words.
22: And Rybakina growing into a three-time major champion on growing her game into another
0: major title?
24: 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happy, and the consistency I found is great, but I know that in women's tennis and just in tennis, everything changes so quick, and I'm super happy with the achievements, but I will try, of course, to 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
0: Rybakina, the second woman in the Open era to beat three multi-former major champions in a single U.S. Open, going through Naomi Osaka, Coco Gauff, and Sabalenka, joining Serena Williams in 1999. Sabalenka snapping a streak of two straight U.S. Open titles, was going for the three-peat on Saturday. 19 straight U.S. Open matches won entering this final, falling to 1-4 in her last five major final appearances after starting her career 3-1. SportsCenter All Night here on ESPN Radio, the ESPN app. Nick DeLucchia here with you. Over to baseball, just a couple weeks left in the regular season. Some wild card races heating up. The D-backs chasing an NL wild card spot. Rangers still alive in a down AL West, put together a Texas-sized sixth inning.
9: Here's the pitch. Duran swings and lines one to center field. That's down for a base hit. Young will score. Nimmo headed to the plate. The throw in is cut off, and it's 6-1 Texas. Two-run single for Ezekiel Duran, and the Rangers have plated six runs here at the top of the fifth inning.
0: That call from right here on ESPN Radio, the Rangers scoring six in the fifth, their most in an inning since June 19th, snapping a three-game losing streak to improve to just two games back of the Astros for first in the AL West, 6-2, your final over Arizona. The Braves and the Phillies, top two teams in the NL East, but the Brave bats helping them pull away.
11: 2-2 pitch, and a high drive, deep right center field, to the wall, and off the base of the wall. Drake Baldwin into second base, a two RBI double as he just rocked it into the gap. 7-1 Braves in the fourth inning.
0: 680 the fan, all Braves in Atlanta, 12-2 the final. Braves scoring eight runs in the fourth inning, tying for most in a frame this season. Ronald Acuna Jr., how about 3-for-3 with a homer, drove in a pair, is hitting .364 in September. Braves leading the Phillies by six games now in the NL East, have a 99% chance to win the division, according to ESPN Analytics. Padres and Giants in San Francisco. Fernando Tatis hunting bleachers.
12: And here it comes.
11: Swing, there's a shot. That's headed for Berkeley. Way, way back and high up into the bleachers. It is 6-3. San Diego. Man. Tape measure home run for Fernando Tatis Jr. His 21st home run of the year.
0: KNBR on the call. Tatis going deep. Jackson Merrill with another homer as well. He is the fourth different player in Padres franchise history with 25 homers and 25 steals in a season. Joining Tatis Jr., Will Myers, and Reggie Sanders, Padres win their sixth straight longest active winning streak in the majors. Be sure to tune in for baseball action tonight as the Giants host the Padres, wrapping up their series on Sunday Night Baseball. Coverage beginning 7 p.m. Eastern on ESPN Radio and the ESPN app. Two division leaders in Tampa, the Rays trying to keep their distance from the Yankees. They get a win 3-2 over Houston. Nick Madrigal, RBI sac fly in the victory. Ian Seymour was outstanding. Six innings, two earned 10 strikeouts to tie for his second most in a game in his career. The Rays improving to an American League best 49-25 at home this season, on pace for their third highest home win percentage in franchise history. Up next, our half hour headlines and latest from around the NFL. 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
0: Texas takes down Ohio State in a top five stunner, erasing a 20-point deficit in the second half. Oregon upset at Oklahoma State. Michigan picks up a big win over OU. Elena Rybakina, the U.S. Open champ in Queens, and we get you set for the start of the NFL season. Talking some of the big Saturday finals, everything is bigger in Texas. What a comeback for the Longhorns taking down Ohio State. Was it more Texas or the Buckeyes' collapse in the second half? ESPN senior college football writer Jake Trotter putting the blame on Ohio State.
32: It's one of the more epic losses in Ohio State history. So, just a total collapse from the Buckeyes. And you have to wonder, like, can they bounce back from this? Because this was getting ready to be, you know, the biggest non-conference win of anybody in the FBS. And now they got to go back home and figure some things out because they still got to go to Indiana. They still got to go to USC. They still got Oregon. Although I don't know about that game right now because the Ducks had a pretty rough loss too. So, yeah, it was pretty crazy, and just a wild atmosphere in the fourth quarter in Austin, Texas.
0: Yeah, and what a comeback for Texas. So resilient after falling behind big through three quarters. Trotter says the Longhorns came up clutch down the stretch.
32: I think Ohio State just ran out of gas. And the defense was on the field basically nonstop in the fourth quarter. And you saw it at the end. They just could not, you know, muster the energy to get a stop. So, you could feel the momentum shifting late in the third quarter. And then by the time, you know, it was 23-17, you just felt like Texas was going to somehow win the game because they were making all the plays and Ohio State wasn't making any.
0: Yeah, see if that is a big-time springboard win for Texas and how Ohio State responds with a difficult schedule on the horizon. Earlier final that was a little surprising, Michigan responding to take down OU at the Big House. Our ESPN radio team, Mark Kestisher and Kelly Stauffer, recapping a big day for Big Blue.
7: Nick, thank you very much. After all the consternation and controversy of Michigan's last-second win over Western Michigan, Kelly Stauffer, they take down number 11, Oklahoma. You had it diagnosed in the middle of the week. I'm sure the Michigan coaches felt the same way. Bryce Underwood actually had one more run than pass attempt. 18 runs, 17 pass attempts, and the Michigan defense was terrific to take down the Sooners.
8: Michigan offensively had 263 total yards, and Underwood accounted for 198 of them. And also, hats off to Jason Beck, the offensive coordinator. I think Jason Beck totally missed it last week pertaining to how to handle Bryce Underwood and what he's capable of doing at this point. Had him in situations he's not prepared for. Reading defenses, going through progressions. Give him an either or, one side or the other. It's there, take it, if not, run it. And then saddle him up in the run game and get something done. And oh, by the way, we play really good defense. And it was really, really impressive, complimentary football today out of Michigan.
7: Yeah, and look, Oklahoma's known for its great defense, and deservedly so over the last few years under Brent Venables. But the Michigan D today, and John Mateer had turned around, did not have a great first half. I think you'd given me the stat. He was 9 for 9 at some point in the second half. Jair Hill, on a bad decision by Mateer, came up with the INT that set up the go-ahead score.
8: Mateer was 9 for 9 in the second half until he went 0 for 6, including that interception. And that was the difference. And Kyle Whittingham has been around the block enough to know. He said it earlier this week, if we don't win the turnover takeaway, we're not winning this game. And I think they were +2 in that department the last time I looked.
7: Oklahoma, really good team, but a loss on the road. And in 2 weeks, how about this back-to-back? At number 2, Georgia, and then home for Texas. Michigan's got a tough close later this season, but they're 2-0. Michigan 17, Oklahoma 10. The final from the Big House in Ann Arbor. For Kelly Stauffer, I'm Mark Kestisher right here on the exclusive home of the College Football Playoff, ESPN Radio, and the ESPN app. Let's go back to Nick DeLuca in the studio.
0: Yeah, thanks so much, Kesty, and a big win for Michigan to find some momentum after the struggles in week one. ESPN's Heather Dinich calling it a pretty ugly afternoon in Ann Arbor.
10: This was an ugly game. Let's just start there. Neither of these teams looked really great. And it was good for Michigan because they wanted to rewrite the narrative and they needed this win really bad after everything that happened last week. But the reality is they have no passing game. Oklahoma has no running game. Between the two of them, they had a gazillion penalties. There were fumbles left and right. I mean, John Mateer was throwing the ball up to the clouds, and it was just like, who's going to win this game? And it came down to an interception. Mateer threw an interception. 2 plays later, Michigan got the game-winning touchdown on a one-yard run. So, you know, Oklahoma has a lot to fix before the SEC schedule starts, and it's coming up around the bend with Georgia and Texas.
0: Yeah, Dinich on College Game Day on ESPN Radio about what you'd expect with those two defenses playing the way that they have been so far this season. Oregon and Oklahoma State, the surprise of Saturday. Ducks playing with fire in week one. But they fall to the Cowboys in week two. ESPN's Jake Trotter says that Oklahoma State and Drew Mestemaker proving that they're legit.
32: how do you lose to Tulsa, really get blown out by Tulsa, and then come back and beat that Oregon team? Guys, I'm not so sure that Drew Messemaker is the best quarterback in college football. And you talk to NFL scouts, like, they had their eye on him. He is legit, and it wouldn't surprise me after today, and I can't believe I'm saying this 48 hours later based on what I thought of them, but they're a contender in the Big 12. That was a legit win. You know, they threw two pick sixes and still beat Oregon. So Oklahoma State is back, and after, what, 20 straight losses to FBS teams.
0: Wow. High praise from Trotter. Couple other Saturday finals. Alabama over Kentucky, 45-17. Bama trailed at half, but outscoring Kentucky 32-0 in the second. 28-point win, Alabama's largest after trailing at halftime since SEC expansion in 1992. Number 10, Texas A&M, 48. Arizona State, 20. A&M using a 24-0 run in the fourth quarter, backed by a pair of defensive touchdowns to help beat the Sun Devils. Marcel Reed leading the way with three passing touchdowns. Number 15, BYU taking down Arizona, 28-17 as well, in a rematch of a double overtime thriller from last year. Wasn't quite that close this season. SportsCenter All Night here on ESPN Radio, the ESPN app, SiriusXM Channel 80. 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The NFL season is underway. We'll get you set for all the action on the first Sunday of the year.
21: Buccaneers and Bengals.
0: Two former first overall pick quarterbacks, Heisman winners in back-to-back years, got college football on the brain. Baker Mayfield fresh off his new extension, excited to focus on football.
9: It's not going to be looming over everybody, questioning it day in and day out throughout the weeks. For me, it doesn't change. We didn't make the playoffs last year. I think everybody that was here has a bad taste in their mouth, and they're ready to right the ship on that. And you know, we believe that we have a really, really good team. Got to take it one week at a time, but this team's hungry, and that's what I'm most excited about.
0: Yeah, on the other side, the Bengals have missed the playoffs in each of the last three seasons after making the conference championship in the previous two. Quarterback Joe Burrow optimistic for 2026.
11: I would say I'm more excited this year than I've been in a long time. I think I've always been excited to play, but this year I'm excited to watch, too. I'm really excited to see our guys go make it happen.
0: Yeah, Burrow 12-3 against NFC teams since losing Super Bowl 56 to the Rams. Third best out-of-conference record in the NFL since 2022, behind Jalen Hurts and Lamar Jackson. Bengals trying to avoid another slow start, just 3-11 in weeks 1 and 2 under Zach Taylor as head coach since 2019.
21: Falcons at Steelers.
0: One of two matchups in week one featuring newly hired head coaches on both sidelines. Kevin Stefanski against Mike McCarthy. Who's playing quarterback for the Falcons? Is it you? Is it me? Looks like it's going to be Cooper Rush after a couple of big injuries for Atlanta. Stefanski on Rush as QB1 in week one.
12: That's the life of a backup quarterback, and in an ideal world, would you love to have gotten every rep? Of course, that's a no-brainer. But I do think there's examples of guys that come in with no reps, and sometimes it's after, you know, the first play. Sometimes it's on play 59, whatever it is, and you're expected to compete, and you're expected to hold the standard of the room, in this case, the quarterback room. So Cooper's been a backup in his career. He's been a starter. He knows how to prepare.
0: Falcons have lost five straight to the Steelers. They are 2-16-1 all time. That is the worst winning percentage against a single opponent in NFL history. How about Mike McCarthy and Aaron Rodgers back together again, making their regular season debut after all of these years?
21: Bills at Texans.
0: One of the top matchups of week one, the Bills taking on the Texans in Houston. A lot of success for Texans and head coach DeMeco Ryans over the last couple of seasons against Buffalo. Ryan says that it doesn't necessarily translate to this year's season opener.
13: With this being our first game, anything goes. Any looks, any type of schemes, anything can come up. So for that reason, I don't put any, you know, I don't put a lot of weight into the games that we played prior. Also, with this team, new head coach, right? new defensive coordinator, new special teams coordinator. There will be a ton of different looks that we've had in the past 2 years. So just to say, oh, what we did the past 2 years is what's worked, rinse and repeat, that's not it, right? We got to be prepared and ready for anything. We got to trust our rules, trust what we've done during training camp, trust our training, and put the ball down. Let's go to work.
0: Yeah, debut for Joe Brady as the Bills head coach in week one. Brady weighing in on some of the struggles for the Bills offense and Josh Allen in Houston.
1: I don't think anything is tied, you know, to year one for us, right? And there's nothing that we're going into this year with the mindset of, oh, man, look, this is what's happened in the past year, right? Like, a lot of these guys haven't even been here. So I don't think it's anything. We just got to, you know, make sure we're locked into our details. And it's going to be an incredible environment. It always is down there. And, you know, two good teams that were in the playoffs last year, but none of that has any bearing this year. And so it'll be a great test for us.
0: Yeah, fresh start on both sides. Speaking of fresh starts,
21: Dolphins at Raiders.
0: Yeah, Ryan Fitzpatrick, a former Dolphins quarterback, Raiders in year one with Clint Kubiak, Jeff Hafley making his Miami debut. Fitz on the Fitz and Wit podcast saying if the Dolphins lose this one, they could lose them all.
2: If the Dolphins lose to the Raiders in Vegas on Sunday, I think they're going to go 0-17 this year. I think they'll be the first team in NFL history to go 0-17. Let's look at the Dolphins' schedule. They're playing the NFC North. Oof. So you tell me, do you got them beating Detroit, Minnesota, Green Bay, or Chicago this year?
14: Nope.
2: No. They're playing the AFC West. So let's just say that the Raiders beat them. Do you have them beating Denver this year or Kansas City or the Chargers?
14: Zero chance.
2: Okay. So we're breaking it down that way. Okay. Now let's look at the three teams that they play that aren't in those divisions. They're at San Francisco.
14: Okay.
2: They're playing Cincy, who's apparently playing in the AFC Championship game.
14: Right. So there are different.
2: And they're at Indy. Are they winning any of those three games?
14: Caveat, or either or, is Daniel Jones healthy? If it's Anthony Richardson, I think that there's a chance.
2: So Daniel Jones, let's say he's healthy, so they're not winning that game.
14: Okay.
2: So that leaves you the division. Patriots twice, I say no chance. Bills twice, I say no chance. So they're playing the Jets twice, and that's their shot.
14: That's their shot.
2: And as I talked about last week, I think the Jets are much improved this year, and they're going to show it on the field. So I'm sitting there looking at it going, I don't see a whole lot of wins in there, Whit. So let's make the bold prediction, 0-17.
0: Yeah, tune in to Football Sunday presented by Gusto for a doubleheader. The Bears visiting the Panthers at 1 p.m. immediately following the Dolphins and the Raiders at 4:25. Coverage beginning at 12 p.m. Eastern here on ESPN Radio and the ESPN app.
21: Cowboys at Giants.
0: Yeah, the nightcap Sunday Night Football in New Jersey. Cowboys and Giants. ESPN's Chris Canty played for both teams. Says Dallas needs to stop talking and start acting.
15: I don't remember the Dallas Cowboys with Dak Prescott and CeeDee Lamb and this current core of players being as boisterous as they are this season. And I don't have an issue with, you know, them being confident, but I have an issue with them saying, let's proclaim dominance. How about just go out and win the game? That's all that matters. Go 1-0 every single week. And I know that's boring. It's cliche. It's coach speak. But guess what? The best teams are in the regular season. And ultimately, at the end, they're in places that they want to be. It's been a long time since we could say the Cowboys were where they wanted to be at season's end.
0: Yeah, Canty on unsportsmanlike, one of the more intriguing matchups between a pair of NFC East rivals. Up next, volume up for our top sound from Saturday. This is SportsCenter All Night here on ESPN Radio.
21: 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Malik Willis leads the Miami Dolphins into Las Vegas to face Kirk Cousins and the Raiders.
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18: Hey, it's Evan Cohen. 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
0: Hey, y'all, it's Kyle Bailey coming up on a Football Friday show. 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
34: Nick, quite a day in college football. We start with the biggest upset in the young season. Oklahoma State victorious. Dave Hunsinger from Learfield.
35: One more snap and that will be the ballgame. Unbelievable. Snap.
21: Four.
34: Louisiana Tech's Jordan McCray makes it interesting against LSU with a pick six. Kyle Schauschberger with the call from Learfield.
35: Braylon Moore in that purple jersey will snap the football. Levitt looking left right away. Darts one over. Picked off. It's intercepted by Jordan McCray at the goal line. He's galloping across midfield. 45, 35. They're not going to get him. Jordan McCray all the way to the house. They pick six.
21: Number three.
34: An another INT to the house. This one from Texas A&M's Marco Jones on ESPN Radio.
1: Owens heels on the 40-yard line. He takes the snap in a crouch, fakes a handoff, looks to the near side, hit as he throws, ball is up, it's intercepted by the Aggies. There goes Marco Jones. Nobody's going to get him. The 10, the 5, touchdown Texas A&M. He spikes the ball in celebration. T.J. Searcy deflected it. Celebration, a 62-yard big man interception return to the house.
34: Number two, Texas couldn't be stopped in the fourth to rip a win away from number one Ohio State. Craig Way from Learfield with the final call.
2: Shotgun snap to Sayan, back the throw, flings it up, downfield. The pass is knocked away, and in fact, intercepted by Grayson Littleton. What a way to end it. This Texas Longhorn team.
7: They held on man downfield.
2: 20 points down.
7: That is the point.
2: To beat the top-ranked Ohio State Buckeyes. Final score, the Texas Longhorns 24. The Ohio State Buckeyes 23.
34: Number one. Humphrey Grace of Kentucky with a short pick six against Alabama on the JMI Sports Network.
8: Keelan Russell in the gun. Brooks goes in motion to the far side. Play fake. Quick throw near side. Bang!

0: was about as exciting as it got in Lexington for those home fans. Little defensive flavor to our Saturday top sound. Couple of defensive scores. Strong bounce back for Bama in that win over Kentucky. LSU waking up after a slow start as well. Going to need to get that offense in gear for next week's Kiffin Bowl in Oxford. That should be a really fun one. Nick DeLuca here with you. SportsCenter all night. We'll go back to baseball. Yankees and Mets in the Bronx. Empire State Building. Orange and blue.
1: The 2-0. Swing and a high fly ball. Deep right field. This one is out of here. Grand slam, Francisco Lindor. 11-2 Mets at Yankee Stadium.
0: Keith Radd on the call, 880 ESPN New York. Lindor with his 24th career multi-homer game as a shortstop, tying Ernie Banks for the second most in Major League history. The Mets win it 12-2, their 10-run win tied for the largest against the Yankees in the series history. Struggles continue for Gerrit Cole. He has allowed 7 home runs in his last 2 starts, the most of any 2-start span in his career, loss snapping a Yankees 6-game home winning streak. The Marlins taking on the Dodgers. LA on the road trying to extend their 8-game winning streak. Otto Lopez said other ideas.
2: 2-0. Line shot right field, base hit. Hernandez struts in to score from third. Conine to second, and the Marlins have the lead on an RBI single from Otto Lopez. 3-2 Miami in the second.
0: 104.3 WQAM on the call. The Dodgers' longest active major league winning streak snapped at 8 games. Pete Fairbanks nailing down a save for Miami as his strong season continues. The Red Sox and the Royals. Willier Abreu with the big blow.
3: 2-2 pitch. Swinging a shot high into right center field. Back at the track. At the wall. Off the wall. Gasper scores. Adley rounds third. Willier holds at second. That's a 2-run double. Abreu delivers. And it's 3-1 Red Sox.
0: WEEI on the call. Ranger Suarez was really sharp in this one. 7 innings, 1 earned, 8 strikeouts through a season high. 69 strikes. The Red Sox continued to own the AL Central, have won 9 of their last 10, now 18-9 against that division overall as they chase a wild card spot. Up next, a Texas-sized stunner. Cowboys catching a duck in the rest of Week 2 College Football Saturday. This is SportsCenter all night.
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28: A top five showdown in Austin.
29: Buckeyes at the Texas 19. Saying, looking all over after he receives the snap, throws in the end zone. Caught by Jeremiah Smith for a touchdown on a 19-yard pass play.
28: The Ducks can't quack the code in Stillwater.
30: Snap, knee, that will do it. Quack, quack, and that is that.
28: A second straight nail biter in Ann Arbor.
31: From the 35, Mateer bouncing in the pocket, grabbed and sacked. And that's going to do it. Nate Marshall gets the walk-off sack.
28: We get you set for the first Sunday of the NFL season.
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0: 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Nick DeLuca here with you. Second Saturday in September, and it was a good one. If you had a wedding to attend today, hopefully there were some TVs nearby. Lots of action around Major League Baseball. We'll get you ready for our first NFL Sunday of the season, but I have to start recapping a wild week two Saturday of college football. Kick it off with the game of the day in Austin. Ohio State, Texas, 1-4 in the country. Big Ten, SEC, Texas came in as a 1.5-point favorite. It's the 14th time since 1978. The number one team in the country has been an underdog in a regular season game. Longhorns, though, were shaky early. Fumble and INT on the first two drives, leading to 10 Ohio State points. Second quarter, Julian Sayin, Jeremiah Smith, six more.
29: 14 seconds left. Smith and Ennis, wide left. Robertson McCune, wide right. Bo Jackson in the backfield next to Julian Sayin. Buckeyes at the Texas 19. Sayin looking all over after he receives the snap. Throws in the end zone. Caught by Jeremiah Smith for a touchdown on a 19-yard pass play. Julian Sayin to Jeremiah Smith in the air. And Ohio State's lead grows to 19-3.
0: Paul Keels with the call from Learfield. Buckeyes led by 17 at the break. Smith had 8 catches, 164 yards, and a touchdown. Part of a big day. Felt like that would be the story. Ohio State entered the fourth quarter leading 23-3 since 2004. Number one teams 197-0 when leading by 20-plus in the fourth. More on that in a minute. Texas touchdown cut it to one score. Then Ohio State driving. Connor Hawkins 3 for 3 on the night, but missing from 45 to give the Longhorns some life. Arch Manning in the offense driving. Hollywood smothers. Hollywood ending.
1: 12th play of the drive. Third down and goal for Texas inside the Ohio State 1 yard line. The lineup in the eye. Manning under center to take the snap. Third and goal. Handoff. Diving for the goal line. Hollywood smothers. Touchdown, Texas. Smothers over the top. And the Longhorns are an extra point away from taking their first lead of the night.
0: Craig Way with the call from Learfield. Smothers for the lead in the late stages. Texas outscoring Ohio State 21-0 in the fourth quarter to win it 24-23. Texas head coach Steve Sarkisian, we finally found him. What does this win mean for his team?
2: I think what it can do is that this team can understand that we can overcome adversity, and we're going to get faced with more adversity. I mean, we're two games into a long season. This isn't going to be the first time that adversity is going to strike this season. And hopefully this serves as a lesson that we can come back from a lot. And the way you come back is focus on the next play. The way you come back is sticking together as a team. The way you come back is playing complementary football. The way you come back is having the right type of energy. With that, I think that's what it can do for us. I don't know. It's not just going to, this was one win. This doesn't mean it's worth 4, 5, 6, or 7. It's worth one win. And as I touched on, we need to improve some things that we weren't doing well in the first half. But what it can do is serve as a lesson for, continuing to fight through the adversity when we get faced with it.
0: Yeah, what a second half turnaround for Arch Manning, finishing the first quarter with -4 passing yards and -10 rushing yards, then went 16 of 23 for 136 yards and a touchdown after halftime. Arch soaking it all in postgame with ESPN's Laura Rutledge.
3: Arch, the game's on the line. You're trying to continue to orchestrate this comeback. How would you describe what was going through your head as you were able to lead that game-winning drive?
4: I'm so proud of our guys on all three phases. It wasn't very pretty, but we found a way to win. That's what good teams do.
3: A couple of gutsy calls on fourth down and great moments by you. How did that ignite something in you?
4: This felt good. We got a bunch of good players, a lot of leaders. It's been a fun night.
3: This game last year created a lot of adversity for you that you had to overcome. How would you describe the satisfaction now coming out with the win?
4: I couldn't lose to them again. I had nightmares about that game last year, so we're glad to get a win tonight. Have a good night in Austin. Thank you so much.
0: Yeah, I can hear the emotion in his voice. Second largest fourth quarter comeback in Texas program history, trailing only a 2007 rally against Oklahoma State. On the other side, second half to forget for Ohio State. Head coach Ryan Day on how they bounce back from this collapse.
6: It can come down to one play, and we weren't able to make that play in the fourth quarter. And as coaches, we weren't able to put them, in enough situations to make those plays. So we got to figure out how to do a better job of that, because ultimately, as coaches, we got to own everything, and we're going to do that coming out of this game, and certainly starts with me and goes to the coordinators and down to the position coaches. But yeah, we're going to have to go back, and it's going to be painful and frustrating, but that's our job.
0: Stunning loss for Ohio State, snapping an 115-game winning streak when holding a 20-point lead at any point. That was the sixth longest active streak among FBS teams. Oregon, meanwhile, on the road in Stillwater, looking for a bounce back after a scare against Boise State in the opener. Last year, the Ducks beat Oklahoma State 69-3. All the makings of a get-right game. Well, wrong.
7: Two wide to each side, third and 8 at the Oregon 10. Hawkins is a tailback to Mestemaker's right, and Drew gets the ball. Looks to throw, under heavy pressure, gets away. Mestemaker pumps, Mestemaker running, diving toward the end zone, he's in! Pistols firing, touchdown Oklahoma State! Drew Mestemaker, give him an Olympic gold medal!
0: Yeah, Drew Mestemaker had Oregon on upset alert all afternoon, and the Cowboy defense finish the job in the fourth.
7: Oregon, first and 10 from its own 45. Here's a toss. Hill drops it, picks it up, fumbles the football, and the Cowboys have recovered. James Williams has recovered at the Oregon 41-yard line with a minute 55 to play.
0: Dave Hunziker with the call from Learfield, Oregon, playing with fire, and they get burned in week two. Oklahoma State with a huge upset, 39-31 your final. What a difference a year makes. That 66-point loss was the largest for OSU since 1907. It's the third time a team lost by 65-plus to a team and then beat them in the following season in the AP poll era. Akron over Miami in 1996 and UTEP over Utah in 1974. What a day for Mestemaker postgame on ESPN.
5: Drew, all week long, you guys were told you're not good enough after the embarrassing loss. Your words to Tulsa. What did it take from this group to bounce back and respond against the number six team in the nation?
8: Yeah, I think that's just who we are at the end of the day. You know, we had to respond after a bad week last week, but everyone on this team's been counted out their whole career, and I think that's what makes us special. One out.
5: I have to ask you about your flip into the end zone. Walk me through that play and what you felt.
8: Yeah, I dropped back and they had a guy coming off the edge. I slid up and then it was me one-on-one with the safety. He went low earlier in the game and I was like, I'm letting it fly. And it just leaped and felt like I was in the air for a year. And I landed really hard, but I don't care as long as I got in the end zone.
5: All game long, I kept telling your guys, we're in control of this game. So much confidence throughout.
8: Yeah, I think just our preparation all week. It's the best week of practice we've ever had. And I believe in these guys. These guys are built for these moments.
5: Thank you.
0: Yeah, Mestemaker finishing with 317 passing yards, two touchdowns, 109 rushing yards, and a rushing touchdown. Second player over the last 20 years with 300 pass and 100 rushing yards is a 20-point underdog. What a win for Oklahoma State. Oregon outgained by 273 yards. It snaps a 41-game winning streak against unranked opponents. Head coach Dan Lanning pretty blunt with his post-game assessment.
9: That's because it wasn't close in a lot of ways. We got our kicked in a lot of areas. Tons of credit to Coach Morris and his staff.
10: You know, for one, for the takeaways that we had on defense, it doesn't even look like it looked. You know, that being said, there's a lot of opportunity for improvement. There's, you look overall as a team, we didn't tackle well in week one, we didn't tackle well, right, in week two, right? We didn't win the line of scrimmage on either side of the ball. Had to do a better job there. There's a lot of things that you can look at and evaluate and say, okay, let's go to work. Ultimately, on the same note, every single goal is still in front of us, right? We control our destiny, but this is a game that we need to show improvement. We didn't show improvement. So we have to see that now moving forward with our team. We've got a locker room that's hurting, obviously. But on the same note, Oklahoma State went and won that game, and we didn't do the things that you have to do to win that game. It can be a team that goes and learns from it, becomes a lot better. We didn't have a lot of rhythm on offense today. Again, defensively, we gave up way too many explosives, some poor eye discipline, not winning at the point of attack. And our guys are much more capable of that. So all that starts with me, right? Every bit of that starts with me. I didn't prepare our guys well enough to play.
0: Yeah, laundry list from Dan Lanning. So surprising to see Dante Moore struggle the way that he did, completing just 14 of 29 pass attempts. Oregon's CFP chances falling from 54% to 20%.

0: Kestisher with the call here on ESPN Radio. Underwood finishing with just 111 passing yards, but adding 87 on the ground, and that score, 38-yarder, the longest rushing touchdown by a Michigan QB since 2018. Michigan defense getting the job done. They hold off Oklahoma 17-10. Wolverines head coach Kyle Whittingham liked this week's game a lot better than last week's.
1: What a great bounce back, I guess you could say, from last week. Proud of the football team. We had a great week of preparation, had a good week, a great week. And they were determined. They went into this game with, determined to be, with a lot more passion and energy and physicality. And they did exactly that. Everything that we were looking for in this game that was missing last week showed up.
0: Yeah, story, the Michigan defense, John Mateer, really struggled down the stretch for OU, ended the game 1 of 8 passing for just 3 yards and an interception in the second half. Michigan becoming the first team over the last 20 seasons, despite being held under 300 yards in both games, to find a way to win. On that OU side, Brent Venables really struggling to find some rhythm for his offense, says it's tough to leave Ann Arbor with a loss.
2: I think it goes without saying, Michigan's a really talented football team. We know that. And we're going to see a lot more talented teams as well as the season goes on. And so I know our guys, what they're made of. Don't question that whatsoever. We got to improve, find out the ways that we can do a better job as a staff and help them be better when it matters the most. And, and again, got to do everything we can to, again, put this game behind us, learn from it, grow from it, get better from it, and get ready for, a 10-win New Mexico team that's coming in to Norman next week.
0: Yeah, Michigan, a 5.5-point underdog in this game, making it just the fourth time this century that Michigan has been a home underdog to a non-conference opponent, but they find a way to win. Michigan head coach Kyle Whittingham vocal about needing improvement from Bryce Underwood this week, following up on that post game.
3: Coach, you talk about Bryce's improvement from last week and the comments that you made earlier in the week about, the job not necessarily.
1: I never made those comments. I was asked if his job was infinitely and etched in stone. Whose job is ever etched in stone? So that was my answer. I never brought that up or alluded to that. Are you guys, you guys have all guaranteed jobs? I don't. And I don't know anyone in football that does. So I don't agree that I open that can of worms. Bryce is our quarterback, and that's where we are right now.
0: Underwood is the Michigan quarterback. Wolverines, I guess we can call it questionable 2-0, but 2-0 nonetheless after a big win over OU. Coming up, we crown a women's champion in Queens and some of the best from Saturday in baseball. This is SportsCenter All Night here on ESPN Radio.
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1: Gone! Fernando Tatis Jr.
0: Fernando Tatis Jr. and the San Diego Padres continue to fight for a wildcard berth when they travel to San Francisco to face the Giants.
1: Devers deposits one, a towering fly ball.
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2: In fairness to Dabo, there are a lot of games left. What's probably not fair to Dabo at this point, though, is that it did feel like Saturday night was a glaring proclamation that the Dabo era in Clemson, as phenomenal as it has been, because he's won multiple titles there, and you can only say that about one other coach in all of FBS. It was a long time ago, Mark. I think it might be time.
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7: 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Nick DeLuca here with you. More than just college football on Saturday, crowned a champion at the U.S. Open in Queens. The top two players in the world on the women's side of the bracket, Aryna Sabalenka and Elena Rybakina. Fitting, it went to a third set, but Rybakina meeting the moment.
8: Elena Rybakina is the new world number one and the new U.S. Open champion. First Wimbledon, then the Australian this year, and now a U.S. Open champion for the first time.
7: That call coming from ESPN. Rybakina claiming her third career major title, Wimbledon and the Australian Open, the other two, becomes the first U.S. Open champion in the Open era to win three setters in the quarters, semis, and the final. Will be the world number one for the first time in her career on Monday. Rybakina on sinking in the moment and what it means.
9: I'm shocked, to be honest. I have no words. I mean, what a tournament. I was coming here a little bit injured, not a little bit injured. Yeah. And yes, somehow day by day we were trying to find a way, you know, adapting to all the challenges every day I was waking up with. And it's just incredible. I can't believe still. It's, no words.
7: And Rybakina growing into a three-time major champion on growing her game into another major title.
9: I feel like experience with my team for a long time, people I know so well, I trust, and I don't know, just everything got together. And I don't know, we've been working a lot, and I'm just super happy. And the consistency I found is great, but I know that in women's tennis and just in tennis, everything changes so quick. And I'm super happy with the achievements, but I will try, of course, to push more and stay at the top as long as possible.
7: Rybakina, the second woman in the Open era to beat three multi-former major champions in a single U.S. Open, going through Naomi Osaka, Coco Gauff, and Sabalenka, joining Serena Williams in 1999. Sabalenka snapping a streak of two straight U.S. Open titles, was going for the three-peat on Saturday. 19 straight U.S. Open matches won entering this final, falling to 1-4 in her last five major final appearances after starting her career 3-1. SportsCenter All Night here on ESPN Radio, the ESPN app. Nick DeLucchi here with you. Over to baseball, just a couple weeks left in the regular season. Some wild card races heating up. The D-backs chasing an NL wild card spot. Rangers still alive in a down AL West. Put together a Texas-sized sixth inning.
10: Here's the pitch. Duran swings and lines one to center field. That's down for a base hit. Young will score. Nimmo headed to the plate. The throw in is cut off, and it's 6-1 Texas. Two-run single for Ezekiel Duran, and the Rangers have plated six runs here at the top of the fifth inning.
7: That call from right here on ESPN Radio. The Rangers scoring six in the fifth, their most in an inning since June 19th, snapping a three-game losing streak to improve to just two games back of the Astros for first in the AL West. 6-2, your final over Arizona. The Braves and the Phillies, top two teams in the NL East, but the Brave bats helping them pull away.
11: 2-2 pitch and a high drive deep right center field to the wall and off the base of the wall. Drake Baldwin into second base, a two RBI double as he just rocked it into the gap. 7-1 Braves in the fourth inning.
7: 680 the fan, all Braves in Atlanta, 12-2 the final. Braves scoring eight runs in the fourth inning, tying for most in a frame this season. Ronald Acuna Jr., how about 3-for-3 with a homer, drove in a pair, is hitting .364 in September. Braves leading the Phillies by six games now in the NL East, have a 99% chance to win the division, according to ESPN Analytics. Padres and Giants in San Francisco. Fernando Tatis hunting bleachers.
12: And here it comes. Swing, and there's a shot. That's headed for Berkeley. Way, way back and high up into the bleachers. It is 6-3. San Diego. Man. Tape measure home run for Fernando Tatis Jr. His 21st home run of the year.
7: KNBR on the call. Tatis going deep. Jackson Merrill with another homer as well. He is the fourth different player in Padres franchise history with 25 homers and 25 steals in a season. Joining Tatis Jr., Will Myers, and Reggie Sanders, Padres win their sixth straight longest active winning streak in the majors. Be sure to tune in for baseball action tonight as the Giants host the Padres, wrapping up their series on Sunday Night Baseball. 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They get a win 3-2 over Houston. Nick Madrigal, RBI sac fly in the victory. Ian Seymour was outstanding, six innings, two earned 10 strikeouts to tie for his second most in a game in his career. The Rays improving to an American League best 49-25 at home this season, on pace for their third highest home win percentage in franchise history. Up next, our half hour headlines and latest from around the NFL. 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
7: Texas takes down Ohio State in a top-five stunner, erasing a 20-point deficit in the second half. Oregon upset at Oklahoma State. Michigan picks up a big win over OU. Elena Rybakina, the U.S. Open champ in Queens, and we get you set for the start of the NFL season. Talking some of the big Saturday finals, everything is bigger in Texas. What a comeback for the Longhorns taking down Ohio State. Was it more Texas or the Buckeyes collapse in the second half? ESPN senior college football writer Jake Trotter putting the blame on Ohio State.
25: It's one of the more epic losses in Ohio State history. So, just a total collapse from the Buckeyes. And you have to wonder, like, can they bounce back from this? Because this was getting ready to be, you know, the biggest non-conference win of anybody in the FBS. And now they got to go back home and figure some things out because they still got to go to Indiana. They still got to go to USC. They still got Oregon. Although I don't know about that game right now because the Ducks had a pretty rough loss too. So, yeah, it was pretty crazy and just a wild atmosphere in the fourth quarter in Austin, Texas.
7: Yeah, and what a comeback for Texas. So resilient after falling behind big through three quarters. Trotter says the Longhorns came up clutch down the stretch.
25: I think Ohio State just ran out of gas, and the defense was on the field basically nonstop in the fourth quarter, and you saw it at the end. They just could not muster the energy to get a stop. So, it was you could feel the momentum shifting in the, late in the third quarter. And then by the time, you know, it was 23-17, you just felt like Texas was going to somehow win the game because they were making all the plays and Ohio State wasn't making any.
7: Yeah, see if that is a big-time springboard win for Texas and how Ohio State responds with a difficult schedule on the horizon. Earlier final that was a little surprising, Michigan responding to take down OU at the Big House. Our ESPN radio team, Mark Kestisher and Kelly Stauffer, recapping a big day for Big Blue.
0: Nick, thank you very much. After all the consternation and controversy of Michigan's last-second win over Western Michigan, Kelly Stauffer, they take down number 11, Oklahoma. You had it diagnosed in the middle of the week. I'm sure the Michigan coaches felt the same way. Bryce Underwood actually had one more run than pass attempt. 18 runs, 17 pass attempts, and the Michigan defense was terrific to take down the Sooners.
1: Michigan offensively had 263 total yards, and Underwood accounted for 198 of them. And also, hats off to Jason Beck, the offensive coordinator. I think Jason Beck totally missed it last week pertaining to how to handle Bryce Underwood and what he's capable of doing at this point. Had him in situations he's not prepared for. Reading defenses, going through progressions. Give him an either or, one side or the other. It's there, take it, if not, run it. And then saddle him up in the run game and get something done. And oh, by the way, we play really good defense. And it was really, really impressive complimentary football today out of Michigan.
0: Yeah, and look, Oklahoma's known for its great defense and deservedly so over the last few years under Brent Venables. But the Michigan D today, and John Mateer had turned around, did not have a great first half. I think you'd given me the stat. He was 9-for-9 at some point in the second half. Jair Hill, on a bad decision by Mateer, came up with the INT that set up the go-ahead score.
1: Mateer was 9-for-9 in the second half until he went 0-for-6, including that interception. And that was the difference. And Kyle Whittingham has been around the block enough to know. He said it earlier this week, if we don't win the turnover takeaway, we're not winning this game. And I think they were +2 in that department the last time I looked.
0: Oklahoma, really good team, but a loss on the road. And in 2 weeks, how about this back-to-back? At number 2, Georgia, and then home for Texas. Michigan's got a tough close later this season, but they're 2-0. Michigan 17, Oklahoma 10. The final from the Big House in Ann Arbor. For Kelly Stauffer, I'm Mark Kestisher right here on the exclusive home of the college football playoff, ESPN Radio and the ESPN app. Let's go back to Nick DeLuca in the studio.
7: Yeah, thanks so much, Kesty, and a big win for Michigan to find some momentum after the struggles in week one. ESPN's Heather Dinich calling it a pretty ugly afternoon in Ann Arbor.
2: This was an ugly game. Let's just start there. Neither of these teams looked really great, and it was good for Michigan because they wanted to rewrite the narrative, and they needed this win really bad after everything that happened last week, but reality is they have no passing game. Oklahoma has no running game. Between the two of them, they had a gazillion penalties. There were fumbles left and right. I mean, John Mateer was throwing the ball up to the clouds, and it was just like, who's going to win this game? And it came down to an interception. Mateer threw an interception. Two plays later, Michigan got the game-winning touchdown on a one-yard run. So, you know, Oklahoma has a lot to fix before the SEC schedule starts, and it's coming up around the bend with Georgia and Texas.
7: Yeah, Dinich on College Game Day on ESPN Radio about what you'd expect with those two defenses playing the way that they have been so far this season. Oregon and Oklahoma State, the surprise of Saturday. Ducks playing with fire in week one, but they fall to the Cowboys in week two. ESPN's Jake Trotter says that Oklahoma State and Drew Mestemaker proving that they're legit.
25: How do you lose to Tulsa, really get blown out by Tulsa, and then come back and beat that Oregon team? Guys, I'm not so sure that Drew Mestemaker is the best quarterback in college football. And you talk to NFL scouts, like they had their eye on him. He is legit, and it wouldn't surprise me after today. And I can't believe I'm saying this 48 hours later based on what I thought of them, but they're a contender in the Big 12. That was a legit win. You know, they threw two pick sixes and still beat Oregon. So Oklahoma State is back, and after, what, 20 straight losses to FBS teams.
3: Wow. High praise from Trotter. Couple other Saturday finals, Alabama over Kentucky 45-17. Bama trailed at half, but outscoring Kentucky 32-0 in the second. 28-point win, Alabama's largest after trailing at halftime since SEC expansion in 1992. Number 10, Texas A&M 48, Arizona State 20. A&M using a 24-0 run in the fourth quarter, backed by a pair of defensive touchdowns to help beat the Sun Devils. Marcel Reed leading the way with three passing touchdowns. Number 15, BYU taking down Arizona 28-17 as well, in a rematch of a double overtime thriller from last year. Wasn't quite that close this season. SportsCenter All Night here on ESPN Radio, the ESPN app, SiriusXM Channel 80. 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The NFL season is underway. We'll get you set for all the action on the first Sunday of the year.
16: Buccaneers at Bengals.
3: Two former first overall pick quarterbacks, Heisman winners in back-to-back years, got college football on the brain. Baker Mayfield fresh off his new extension, excited to focus on football.
4: It's not going to be looming over everybody, questioning it day in and day out throughout the weeks. For me, it doesn't change. We didn't make the playoffs last year. I think everybody that was here has a bad taste in their mouth, and they're ready to right the ship on that. And you know, we believe that we have a really, really good team. Got to take it one week at a time, but this team's hungry, and that's what I'm most excited about.
3: Yeah, on the other side, the Bengals have missed the playoffs in each of the last three seasons after making the conference championship in the previous two. Quarterback Joe Burrow optimistic for 2026.
6: I would say I'm more excited this year than I've been in a long time. I think I've always been excited to play, but this year I'm excited to watch too. I'm really just really excited to see our guys go make it happen.
3: Yeah, Burrow 12-3 against NFC teams since losing Super Bowl 56 to the Rams, third best out-of-conference record in the NFL since 2022 behind Jalen Hurts and Lamar Jackson. Bengals trying to avoid another slow start, just 3-11 in weeks 1 and 2 under Zach Taylor as head coach since 2019.
16: Falcons at Steelers.
3: One of two matchups in week one featuring newly hired head coaches on both sidelines. Kevin Stefanski against Mike McCarthy. Who's playing quarterback for the Falcons? Is it you? Is it me? Looks like it's going to be Cooper Rush after a couple of big injuries for Atlanta. Stefanski on Rush as QB1 in week one.
8: That's the life of a backup quarterback. And in an ideal world, would you love to have gotten every rep? Of course, that's a no-brainer. But I do think there's examples of guys that come in with no reps, and sometimes it's after, you know, the first play. Sometimes it's on play 59, whatever it is, and you're expected to compete, and you're expected to hold the standard of the room, in this case, the quarterback room. So Cooper's been a backup in his career. He's been a starter. He knows how to prepare.
3: Falcons have lost five straight to the Steelers. They are 2-16-1 all time. That is the worst winning percentage against a single opponent in NFL history. How about Mike McCarthy and Aaron Rodgers back together again, making their regular season debut after all of these years?
16: Bills at Texans.
3: One of the top matchups of week one, the Bills taking on the Texans in Houston. A lot of success for Texans and head coach DeMeco Ryans over the last couple of seasons against Buffalo. Ryan says that it doesn't necessarily translate to this year's season opener.
9: With this being our first game, anything goes. Any looks, any type of schemes, anything can come up. So for that reason, I don't put any, you know, I don't put a lot of weight into the games that we played prior. Also, with this team, new head coach, right? New defensive coordinator, new special teams coordinator. There will be a ton of different looks that we've had in the past 2 years. So just to say, oh, what we did the past 2 years is what's worked, rinse and repeat, that's not it, right? We got to be prepared and ready for anything. We got to trust our rules, trust what we've done during training camp, trust our training, and put the ball down. Let's go to work.
3: Yeah, debut for Joe Brady as the Bills head coach in week one. Brady weighing in on some of the struggles for the Bills offense and Josh Allen in Houston.
10: I don't think anything is tied. You know, it's year one for us, right? And there's nothing that we're going into this year with the mindset of, oh, man, look, this is what's happened in the past year, right? Like, a lot of these guys haven't even been here. So I don't think it's anything. We just got to, you know, make sure we're locked into our details. And it's going to be an incredible environment. It always is down there. And, you know, two good teams that were in the playoffs last year, but none of that has any bearing this year. And so it'll be a great test for us.
3: Yeah, fresh start on both sides. Speaking of fresh starts,
16: Dolphins at Raiders.
3: Hey, Ryan Fitzpatrick, a former Dolphins quarterback, Raiders in year one with Clint Kubiak, Jeff Hafley making his Miami debut. Fitz on the Fitz and Wit podcast saying if the Dolphins lose this one, they could lose them all.
11: If the Dolphins lose to the Raiders in Vegas on Sunday, I think they're going to go 0-17 this year. I think they'll be the first team in NFL history to go 0-17. Let's look at the Dolphins' schedule. They're playing the NFC North. Oof. So you tell me, do you got them beating Detroit, Minnesota, Green Bay, or Chicago this year?
12: Nope.
11: No. They're playing the AFC West. So let's just say that the Raiders beat them. Do you have them beating Denver this year or Kansas City or the Chargers?
12: Zero chance.
11: Okay. So we're breaking it down that way. Okay. Now let's look at the three teams that they play that aren't in those divisions. They're at San Francisco.
12: Okay.
11: They're playing Cincy, who's apparently playing in the AFC Championship game.
12: Right. So there are different.
11: And they're at Indy. Are they winning any of those three games?
12: The caveat or either or is Daniel Jones healthy. If it's Anthony Richardson, I think that there's a chance.
11: So Daniel Jones, let's say he's healthy, so they're not winning that game.
12: Okay.
11: So that leaves you the division. Patriots twice, I say no chance. Bills twice, I say no chance. So they're playing the Jets twice, and that's their shot.
12: That's their shot.
11: And as I talked about last week, I think the Jets are much improved this year, and they're going to show it on the field. So I'm sitting there looking at it going, I don't see a whole lot of wins in there, Whit. So let's make the bold prediction, 0-17.
3: Yeah, tune in to Football Sunday, presented by Gusto, for a doubleheader. The Bears visiting the Panthers at 1 p.m., immediately following the Dolphins and the Raiders at 4:25. 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
16: Cowboys at Giants.
3: Yeah, the nightcap Sunday Night Football in New Jersey. Cowboys and Giants. ESPN's Chris Canty played for both teams. Says Dallas needs to stop talking and start acting.
13: I don't remember the Dallas Cowboys with Dak Prescott and CeeDee Lamb and this current core of players being as boisterous as they are this season. And I don't have an issue with, you know, them being confident, but I have an issue with them saying, let's proclaim dominance. How about just go out and win the game? That's all that matters. Go 1-0 every single week. And I know that's boring. It's cliche. It's coach speak. But guess what? The best teams are methodical in terms of how they navigate the marathon that is the NFL regular season and that they want to be. It's been a long time since we could say the Cowboys were where they wanted to be at season's end.
3: Yeah, Canty on unsportsmanlike, one of the more intriguing matchups between a pair of NFC East rivals. Up next, volume up for our top sound from Saturday. 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
33: Number five.
3: Nick, quite a day in college football. We start with the biggest upset in the young season. Oklahoma State victorious. Dave Hunziker from Learfield.
36: One more snap and that will be the ballgame. Unbelievable. Snap.
3: Four. Louisiana Tech's Jordan McCray makes it interesting against LSU with a pick six. Kyle Schauschberger with the call from Learfield.
36: Braylon Moore in that purple jersey will snap the football. Levitt looking left right away. Darts went over. Picked off. It's intercepted by Jordan McCray at the goal line. He's galloping across midfield. 45, 35. They're not going to get him. Jordan McCray all the way to the house. They pick six.
33: Number three.
3: Another INT to the house. This one from Texas A&M's Marco Jones on ESPN Radio.
37: Always heels on the 40-yard line. He takes the snap in a crouch, fakes a handoff, looks to the near side, hit as he throws. Ball is up. It's intercepted by the Aggies. There goes Marco Jones. Nobody's going to get him. The 10, the 5. Touchdown, Texas A&M. He spikes the ball in celebration. T.J. Searcy deflected it, and there are 11 players at the goalpost.
0: Texas couldn't be stopped in the fourth. The Rip a win away from number one Ohio State. Craig Way from Learfield with the final call.
1: Shotgun snap to Sayan. Back the throw. Flings it up. Downfield. The pass is knocked away. And in fact, intercepted by Grayson Littleton. What a way to end it. How about this Texas Longhorn team? They held back from 20 points down to beat the top-ranked Ohio State Buckeyes. Final score, the Texas Longhorns 24, the Ohio State Buckeyes 23.
2: Number one.
0: Humphrey Grace of Kentucky with a short pick six against Alabama on the JMI Sports Network.
4: Elon Russell in the gun. Brooks goes in motion to the far side. Play fake. Quick throw near side.

0: It's about as exciting as it got in Lexington for those home fans. Little defensive flavor to our Saturday top sound. Couple of defensive scores. Strong bounce back for Bama in that win over Kentucky. LSU waking up after a slow start as well. Going to need to get that offense in gear for next week's Kiffin Bowl in Oxford. That should be a really fun one. Nick DeLuca here with you. SportsCenter all night. We'll go back to baseball. Yankees and Mets in the Bronx. Empire State Building. Orange and blue.
1: The 2-0. Swing and a high fly ball. Deep right field. This one is out of here. Grand slam, Francisco Lindor. 11-2 Mets at Yankee Stadium.
0: Keith Radd on the call, 880 ESPN New York. Lindor with his 24th career multi-homer game as a shortstop, tying Ernie Banks for the second most in Major League history. The Mets win it 12-2, their 10-run win tied for the largest against the Yankees in the series history. Struggles continue for Gerrit Cole. He has allowed 7 home runs in his last 2 starts, the most of any 2-start span in his career, loss snapping a Yankees 6-game home winning streak. The Marlins taking on the Dodgers. LA on the road trying to extend their 8-game winning streak. Otto Lopez said other ideas.
2: 2-0. Line shot right field, base hit. Hernandez struts in to score from third. Konine to second, and the Marlins have the lead on an RBI single from Otto Lopez. 3-2 Miami in the second.
0: 104.3 WQAM on the call. The Dodgers' longest active Major League winning streak snapped at 8 games. Pete Fairbanks nailing down a save for Miami as his strong season continues. The Red Sox and the Royals. Willier Abreu with the big blow.
3: 2-2 pitch. Swinging a shot. High into right center field. Back at the track. At the wall. Off the wall. Jasper scores. Hadley runs third. Willier holds at second. That's a 2-run double. Abreu delivers. And it's 3-1 Red Sox.
0: WEEI on the call. Ranger Suarez was really sharp in this one. 7 innings, 1 earned, 8 strikeouts through a season high. 69 strikes. The Red Sox continue to own the AL Central, have won 9 of their last 10, now 18-9 against that division overall as they chase a wild card spot. Up next, a Texas-sized stunner. Cowboys catching a duck in the rest of Week 2 College Football Saturday. 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
9: A top five showdown in Austin.
10: Buckeyes at the Texas 19. Sand looking all over after he receives the snap, throws in the end zone. Caught by Jeremiah Smith for a touchdown on a 19-yard pass play.
9: The Ducks can't quack the code in Stillwater.
11: Snap, knee, that will do it. Quack, quack, and that is that.
9: A second straight nail biter in Ann Arbor.
12: From the 35, Mateer bouncing in the pocket, grabbed and sacked. And that's going to do it. Nate Marshall gets the walk-off sack.
9: We get you set for the first Sunday of the NFL season.
13: They can score with anybody, but they had a difficult time stopping teams. 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
15: 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Nick DeLuca here with you. Second Saturday in September, and it was a good one. If you had a wedding to attend today, hopefully there were some TVs nearby. Lots of action around Major League Baseball. We'll get you ready for our first NFL Sunday of the season, but I have to start recapping a wild week two Saturday of college football. Kick it off with the game of the day in Austin. Ohio State, Texas, 1-4 in the country. Big Ten, SEC, Texas came in as a 1.5-point favorite. It's the 14th time since 1978. The number one team in the country has been an underdog in a regular season game. Longhorns, though, were shaky early. Fumble and INT on the first two drives, leading to 10 Ohio State points. Second quarter, Julian Sayin, Jeremiah Smith, six more.
10: 14 seconds left. Smith and Ennis, wide left. Robertson McCune, wide right. Bo Jackson in the backfield next to Julian Sayin. Buckeyes at the Texas 19. Sayin looking all over after he receives a snap, throws in the end zone. Caught by Jeremiah Smith for a touchdown on a 19-yard pass play. Julian Sayin to Jeremiah Smith in the air, and Ohio State's lead grows to 19-3.
15: Paul Keels with the call from Learfield. Buckeyes led by 17 at the break. Smith had 8 catches, 164 yards, and a touchdown. Part of a big day. Felt like that would be the story. Ohio State entered the fourth quarter leading 23-3 since 2004. Number one teams 197-0 when leading by 20-plus in the fourth. More on that in a minute. Texas touchdown cut it to one score. Then Ohio State driving. Connor Hawkins, 3-for-3 on the night, but missing from 45 to give the Longhorns some life. Arch Manning in the offense driving. Hollywood smothers. Hollywood ending.
16: 12th play of the drive. Third down and goal for Texas inside the Ohio State 1-yard line. The lineup in the eye. Manning under center to take the snap. Third and goal. Handoff diving for the goal line. Hollywood smothers. Touchdown, Texas. Smothers over the top. And the Longhorns are an extra point away from taking their first lead of the night.
9: Craig Way with the call from Learfield. Smothers for the lead in the late stages. Texas outscoring Ohio State 21-0 in the fourth quarter to win it 24-23. Texas head coach Steve Sarkisian, we finally found him. What does this win mean for his team?
17: I think what it can do is that this team can understand that we can overcome adversity, and we're going to get faced with more adversity. I mean, we're two games into a long season. This isn't going to be the first time that adversity is going to strike this season. And hopefully this serves as a lesson that we can come back from a lot. And the way you come back is focus on the next play. The way you come back is sticking together as a team. The way you come back is playing complementary football. The way you come back is having the right type of energy. With that, I think that's what it can do for us. I don't know. It's not just going to, this was one win. This doesn't mean it's worth four, five, six, or seven. It's worth one win. And as I touched on, we need to improve some things that we weren't doing well in the first half. But what it can do is serve as a lesson for, continuing to fight through the adversity when we get faced with it.
9: Yeah, what a second half turnaround for Arch Manning, finishing the first quarter with negative four passing yards and negative 10 rushing yards, then went 16-23 for 136 yards and a touchdown after halftime. Arch soaking it all in postgame with ESPN's Laura Rutledge.
18: Arch, the game's on the line. You're trying to continue to orchestrate this comeback. How would you describe what was going through your head as you were able to lead that game-winning drive?
19: I'm so proud of our guys on all three phases. It wasn't very pretty, but we found a way to win. That's what good teams do.
18: A couple of gutsy calls on fourth down and great moments by you. How did that ignite something in you?
19: Just felt good. We got a bunch of good players, a lot of leaders. It's going to be a fun night.
18: This game last year created a lot of adversity for you that you had to overcome. How would you describe the satisfaction now coming out with the win?
19: I'm losing them again. I had nightmares about that game last year, so we're glad to get a win tonight. Have a good night in Austin. Thank you so much.
9: Yeah, I can hear the emotion in his voice. Second largest fourth quarter comeback in Texas program history, trailing only a 2007 rally against Oklahoma State. On the other side, second half to forget for Ohio State. Head coach Ryan Day on how they bounce back from this collapse.
20: It can come down to one play, and we weren't able to make that play in the fourth quarter. And as coaches, we weren't able to put them, in enough situations to make those plays. So we got to figure out how to do a better job of that, because ultimately, as coaches, we got to own everything, and we're going to do that coming out of this game, and certainly starts with me and goes to the coordinators and down to the position coaches. But yeah, we're going to have to go back, and it's going to be painful and frustrating. But that's our job.
9: Stunning loss for Ohio State, snapping an 115-game winning streak when holding a 20-point lead at any point. That was the sixth longest active streak among FBS teams. Oregon, meanwhile, on the road in Stillwater, looking for a bounce back after a scare against Boise State in the opener. Last year, the Ducks beat Oklahoma State 69-3. All the makings of a get-right game. Well, wrong.
21: Two wide to each side, third and eight at the Oregon 10. Hawkins is the tailback to Nestemaker's right, and Drew gets the ball. Looks to throw under heavy pressure, gets away. Nestemaker pumps. Nestemaker running, diving toward the end zone. He's in. Pistols firing. Touchdown, Oklahoma State. Drew Nestemaker. Give him an Olympic gold medal.
9: Yeah, Drew Nestemaker had Oregon on upset alert all afternoon, and the Cowboy defense finish the job in the fourth.
21: Oregon, first and 10 from its own 45. Here's a toss. Hill drops it, picks it up, fumbles the football, and the Cowboys have recovered. James Williams has recovered at the Oregon 41-yard line with a minute 55 to play.
9: Dave Hunziker with the call from Learfield. Oregon playing with fire, and they get burned in week two. Oklahoma State with a huge upset, 39-31 your final. What a difference a year makes. That 66-point loss was the largest for OSU since 1907. It's the third time a team lost by 65-plus to a team and then beat them in the following season in the AP poll era. Akron over Miami in 1996 and UTEP over Utah in 1974. What a day for Nestemaker postgame on ESPN.
22: Drew, all week long, you guys were told you're not good enough after the embarrassing loss. Your words to Tulsa. What did it take from this
0: special.
18: You're one of those guys. What makes you so resilient?
0: I mean, I do it for the guys. Like, these are my boys. These are my brothers. I'd do anything for them.
18: Look at this scene right now. Your first win at Oklahoma State. How would you describe what you're feeling in this moment?
0: I don't even have words for it. This is the best moment of my life. So much fun and I'm so glad we pulled this one out.
18: I have to ask you about your flip into the end zone. Walk me through that play and what you felt.
0: Yeah, I dropped back and they had a guy coming off the edge. I slid up and then it was me one-on-one with the safety. He went low earlier in the game and I was like, I'm letting it fly, and just leaped and felt like I was in the air for a year, and I landed really hard, but I don't care as long as I got in the end zone.
18: All
0: week. It's the best week of practice we've ever had, and I believe in these guys. These guys are built for these moments.
18: Thank you.
9: Yeah, Mestemaker finishing with 317 passing yards, two touchdowns, 109 rushing yards, and a rushing touchdown. Second player over the last 20 years with 300 pass and 100 rushing yards is a 20-point underdog. What a win for Oklahoma State. Oregon outgained by 273 yards. It snaps a 41-game winning streak against unranked opponents. Head coach Dan Lanning pretty blunt with his post-game assessment.
1: That's because it wasn't close in a lot of ways. We got our kicked in a lot of areas. Tons of credit to Coach Morris and his staff. You know, if it wasn't for the takeaways that we had on defense, it doesn't even look like it looked. That being said, there's a lot of opportunity for improvement. There's, you look overall as a team, we didn't tackle well in week one, we didn't tackle well, right, in week two, right? We didn't win the line of scrimmage on either side of the ball. Had to do a better job there. There's a lot of things that you can look at and evaluate and say, okay, let's go to work. Ultimately, on the same note, every single goal is still in front of us, right? We control our destiny, but this is a game that we need to show improvement. We didn't show improvement. So we have to see that now moving forward with our team. We've got a locker room that's hurting, obviously. But on the same note, Oklahoma State went and won that game, and we didn't do the things that you have to do to win that game. It could be a team that goes and learns from it, becomes a lot better.
2: We didn't have a lot of rhythm on offense today. Again, defensively, we gave up way too many explosives, some poor eye discipline, not winning at the point of attack. And our guys are much more capable of that. So all that starts with me, right? Every bit of that starts with me. I didn't prepare our guys well enough to play.
9: Yeah, laundry list from Dan Lanning. So surprising to see Dante Moore struggle the way that he did, completing just 14 of 29 pass attempts. Oregon's CFP chances falling from 54% to 20% after the loss on the early All-State playoff predictor. Big game in the early window on Saturday at the Big House. The big question coming in, Bryce Underwood really struggled in the season opener for Michigan against Western Michigan. Tall task against Oklahoma's defense. Doing enough with his arm and his legs.
23: From the Sooner 38 for Michigan. Option keep. Underwood 35. Puts his foot in the ground. 30. Turns to the 20-yard line. To the 10. Near the goal line. Knocked out of bounds. He's in. Touchdown. Just got inside the pylon. Bryce Underwood. 38-yard touchdown run. And the maize and blue cheering loud here in Ann Arbor.
9: Mark Kestisher with the call here on ESPN Radio. Underwood finishing with just 111 passing yards, but adding 87 on the ground, and that score, 38-yarder, the longest rushing touchdown by a Michigan QB since 2018.

0: this game that was missing last week showed up.
1: Yeah, story, the Michigan defense, John Mateer, really struggled down the stretch for OU, ended the game 1 of 8 passing for just 3 yards and an interception in the second half. Michigan becoming the first team over the last 20 seasons, despite being held under 300 yards in both games, to find a way to win. On that OU side, Brent Venables really struggling to find some rhythm for his offense, says it's tough to leave Ann Arbor with a loss.
2: And I think it goes without saying, Michigan's a really talented football team. We know that. And we're going to see a lot more talented teams as well as the season goes on. And so I know our guys, what they're made of. Don't question that whatsoever. We got to improve, find out the ways that we can do a better job as a staff and help them be better when it matters the most. And, and again, got to do everything we can to, again, put this game behind us, learn from it, grow from it, get better from it, and get ready for, a 10-win New Mexico team that's coming in to Norman next week.
1: Yeah, Michigan, a 5.5-point underdog in this game, making it just the fourth time this century that Michigan has been a home underdog to a non-conference opponent, but they find a way to win. Michigan head coach Kyle Whittingham vocal about needing improvement from Bryce Underwood this week, following up on that postgame.
3: Coach, you talk about Bryce's improvement from last week and the comments that you made earlier in the week about, the job not necessarily.
0: I never made those comments. I was asked if his job was infinitely and etched in stone. Whose job is ever etched in stone? So that was my answer. I never brought that up or alluded to that. Are you guys, you guys all guaranteed jobs? I don't. And I don't know anyone in football that does. So I don't agree that I open that can of worms. And Bryce is our quarterback, and that's where we are right now.
1: Underwood is the Michigan quarterback. Wolverines, I guess we can call it questionable 2-0, but 2-0 nonetheless after a big win over OU. Coming up, we crown a women's champion in Queens and some of the best from Saturday in baseball. This is SportsCenter All Night here on ESPN Radio.
4: 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Tatis Jr. and the San Diego Padres continue to fight for a wild card berth when they travel to San Francisco to face the Giants. 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
9: 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Nick DeLuca here with you. More than just college football on Saturday. Crowned a champion at the U.S. Open in Queens. The top two players in the world on the women's side of the bracket, Aryna Sabalenka and Elena Rybakina. Fitting it went to a third set, but Rybakina meeting the moment.
4: Elena Rybakina is the new world number one and the new U.S. Open champion. First Wimbledon, then the Australian this year, and now a U.S. Open champion for the first time.
9: That call coming from ESPN. Rybakina claiming her third career major title, Wimbledon and the Australian Open, the other two, becomes the first U.S. Open champion in the Open era to win three setters in the quarters, semis, and the final. Will be the world number one for the first time in her career on Monday. Rybakina on sinking in the moment and what it means.
10: I'm shocked, to be honest. I have no words. I mean, what a tournament. I was coming here a little bit injured, not a little bit injured. Yeah. And yes, somehow day by day we were trying to find a way, you know, adapting to all the challenges every day I was waking up with. And yeah, it's just incredible. I can't believe still. It's, I mean, no words.
9: And Rybakina growing into a three-time major champion on growing her game into another major title.
10: I feel like experience with my team for a long time, people I know so well, I trust, and I don't know, just everything got together. And I don't know, we've been working a lot, and I'm just super happy. And the consistency I found is great, but I know that in women's tennis and just in tennis, everything changes so quick. And I'm super happy with the achievements, but I will try, of course, to push more and stay at the top as long as possible.
9: Rybakina, the second woman in the Open era to beat three multi-former major champions in a single U.S. Open, going through Naomi Osaka, Coco Gauff, and Sabalenka, joining Serena Williams in 1999. Sabalenka snapping a streak of two straight U.S. Open titles, was going for the three-peat on Saturday. 19 straight U.S. Open matches won entering this final, falling to 1-4 in her last five major final appearances after starting her career 3-1. SportsCenter All Night here on ESPN Radio, the ESPN app. Nick DeLuca here with you. Over to baseball, just a couple weeks left in the regular season. Some wild card races heating up. The D-backs chasing an NL wild card spot. Rangers still alive in a down AL West. Put together a Texas-sized sixth inning.
11: Here's the pitch. Durant swings and lines one to center field. That's down for a base hit. Young will score. Nimmo headed to the plate. The throw in is cut off, and it's 6-1 Texas. Two-run single for Ezekiel Durant, and the Rangers have plated six runs here at the top of the fifth inning.
9: That call from right here on ESPN Radio. The Rangers scoring six in the fifth, their most in an inning since June 19th, snapping a three-game losing streak to improve to just two games back of the Astros for first in the AL West. 6-2, your final over Arizona. The Braves and the Phillies, top two teams in the NL East, but the Brave bats helping them pull away.
6: 2-2 pitch and a high drive deep right center field to the wall and off the base of the wall. Drake Baldwin into second base, a two RBI double as he just rocked it into the gap. 7-1 Braves in the fourth inning.
9: 680 the fan, all Braves in Atlanta, 12-2 the final. Braves scoring eight runs in the fourth inning, tying for most in a frame this season. Ronald Acuna Jr., how about 3-for-3 with a homer, drove in a pair, is hitting .364 in September. Braves leading the Phillies by six games now in the NL East, have a 99% chance to win the division, according to ESPN Analytics. Padres and Giants in San Francisco. Fernando Tatis hunting bleachers.
6: And here it comes. Swing, and there's a shot. That's headed for Berkeley. Way, way back and high up into the bleachers. It is 6-3. San Diego. Man. Tape measure home run for Fernando Tatis Jr. His 21st home run of the year.
9: KNBR on the call. Tatis going deep. Jackson Merrill with another homer as well. He is the fourth different player in Padres franchise history with 25 homers and 25 steals in a season. Joining Tatis Jr., Will Myers, and Reggie Sanders, Padres win their sixth straight longest active winning streak in the majors. Be sure to tune in for baseball action tonight as the Giants host the Padres, wrapping up their series on Sunday Night Baseball. Coverage beginning 7 p.m. Eastern on ESPN Radio and the ESPN app. Two division leaders in Tampa, the Rays trying to keep their distance from the Yankees. They get a win 3-2 over Houston. Nick Madrigal, RBI sack fly in the victory. Ian Seymour was outstanding. Six innings, two earned 10 strikeouts to tie for his second most in a game in his career. The Rays improving to an American League best 49-25 at home this season, on pace for their third highest home win percentage in franchise history. Up next, our half hour headlines and latest from around the NFL. 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
9: Texas takes down Ohio State in a top-five stunner, erasing a 20-point deficit in the second half. Oregon upset at Oklahoma State. Michigan picks up a big win over OU. Elena Rybakina, the U.S. Open champ in Queens, and we get you set for the start of the NFL season. Talking some of the big Saturday finals, everything is bigger in Texas. What a comeback for the Longhorns taking down Ohio State. Was it more Texas or the Buckeyes' collapse in the second half? ESPN senior college football writer Jake Trotter putting the blame on Ohio State.
23: It's one of the more epic losses in Ohio State history. So, just a total collapse from the Buckeyes. And you have to wonder, like, can they bounce back from this? Because this was getting ready to be, you know, the biggest non-conference win of anybody in the FBS. And now they got to go back home and figure some things out, because they still got to go to Indiana. They still got to go to USC. They still got Oregon. Although I don't know about that game right now, because the Ducks had a pretty rough loss too. So, yeah, it was pretty crazy, and just a wild atmosphere in the fourth quarter in Austin, Texas.
9: Yeah, and what a comeback for Texas. So resilient after falling behind big through three quarters. Trotter says the Longhorns came up clutch down the stretch.
23: I think Ohio State just ran out of gas, and the defense was on the field basically nonstop in the fourth quarter, and you saw it at the end. They just could not muster the energy to get a stop. So, you could feel the momentum shifting late in the third quarter. And then by the time, it was 23-17, you just felt like Texas was going to somehow win the game because they were making all the plays and Ohio State wasn't making any.
9: Yeah, see if that is a big-time springboard win for Texas and how Ohio State responds with a difficult schedule on the horizon. Earlier final that was a little surprising, Michigan responding to take down OU at the Big House. Our ESPN radio team, Mark Kestisher and Kelly Stauffer, recapping a big day for Big Blue.
24: Nick, thank you very much. After all the consternation and controversy of Michigan's last-second win over Western Michigan, Kelly Stauffer, they take down number 11, Oklahoma. You had it diagnosed in the middle of the week. I'm sure the Michigan coaches felt the same way. Bryce Underwood actually had one more run than pass attempt. 18 runs, 17 pass attempts, and the Michigan defense was terrific to take down the Sooners.
25: Michigan offensively had 209
3: 163 total yards, and Underwood accounted for 198 of them. And also, hats off to Jason Beck, the offensive coordinator. I think Jason Beck totally missed it last week pertaining to how to handle Bryce Underwood and what he's capable of doing at this point. Had him in situations he's not prepared for. Reading defenses, going through progressions. Give him an either or, one side or the other. It's there, take it, if not, run it. And then saddle him up in the run game and get something done. And oh, by the way, we play really good defense. And it was really, really impressive, complimentary football today out of Michigan.
24: Yeah, and look, Oklahoma's known for its great defense, and deservedly so over the last few years under Brent Venables. But the Michigan D today, and John Mateer had turned around, did not have a great first half. I think you'd given me the stat. He was 9 for 9 at some point in the second half. Jair Hill, on a bad decision by Mateer, came up with the INT that set up the go-ahead score.
3: Mateer was 9 for 9 in the second half until he went 0 for 6, including that interception. And that was the difference. And Kyle Whittingham has been around the block enough to know. He said it earlier this week, if we don't win the turnover takeaway, we're not winning this game. And I think they were +2 in that department the last time I looked.
24: Oklahoma, really good team, but a loss on the road. And in 2 weeks, how about this back-to-back? At number 2, Georgia, and then home for Texas. Michigan's got a tough close later this season, but they're 2-0. Michigan 17, Oklahoma 10. The final from the Big House in Ann Arbor. For Kelly Stauffer, I'm Mark Kestisher right here on the exclusive home of the College Football Playoff, ESPN Radio, and the ESPN app. Let's go back to Nick DeLuca in the studio.
9: Yeah, thanks so much, Kesty, and a big win for Michigan to find some momentum after the struggles in week one. ESPN's Heather Dinich calling it a pretty ugly afternoon in Ann Arbor.
4: This was an ugly game. Let's just start there. Neither of these teams looked really great. And it was good for Michigan because they wanted to rewrite the narrative and they needed this win really bad after everything that happened last week. But the reality is they have no passing game. Oklahoma has no running game. Between the two of them, they had a gazillion penalties. There were fumbles left and right. I mean, John Mateer was throwing the ball up to the clouds, and it was just like, who's going to win this game? And it came down to an interception. Mateer threw an interception. 2 plays later, Michigan got the game-winning touchdown on a one-yard run. So, you know, Oklahoma has a lot to fix before the SEC schedule starts, and it's coming up around the bend with Georgia and Texas.
9: Yeah, Dinich on College Game Day on ESPN Radio about what you'd expect with those two defenses playing the way that they have been so far this season. Oregon and Oklahoma State, the surprise of Saturday. Ducks playing with fire in week one, but they fall to the Cowboys in week two. ESPN's Jake Trotter says that Oklahoma State and Drew Mestemaker proving that they're legit.
5: How do you lose to Tulsa, really get blown out by Tulsa, yeah, and then come back and beat that Oregon team? Guys, I'm not so sure that Drew Mestemaker is the best quarterback in college football. And you talk to NFL scouts, like they had their eye on him. He is legit, and it wouldn't surprise me after today. And I can't believe I'm saying this 48 hours later based on what I thought of them, but they're a contender in the Big 12. That was a legit win. You know, they threw 2 pick-sixes and still beat Oregon. So Oklahoma State is back, and after, what, 20 straight losses to FBS teams.
9: Wow. High praise from Trotter. Couple other Saturday finals, Alabama over Kentucky 45-17. Bama trailed at half, but outscoring Kentucky 32-0 in the second. 28-point win, Alabama's largest after trailing at halftime since SEC expansion in 1992. Number 10, Texas A&M 48, Arizona State 20. A&M using a 24-0 run in the fourth quarter, backed by a pair of defensive touchdowns to help beat the Sun Devils. Marcel Reed leading the way with 3 passing touchdowns. Number 15, BYU taking down Arizona 28-17. as well in a rematch of a double overtime thriller from last year. Wasn't quite that close this season. SportsCenter all night here on ESPN Radio, the ESPN app, Sirius XM Channel 80. 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The NFL season is underway. We'll get you set for all the action on the first Sunday of the year.
1: Buccaneers at Bengals.
9: Two former first overall pick quarterbacks, Heisman winners in back-to-back years, got college football on the brain. Baker Mayfield fresh off his new extension, excited to focus on football.
6: It's not going to be looming over everybody, questioning it day in and day out throughout the weeks. For me, it doesn't change. We didn't make the playoffs last year. I think everybody that was here has a bad taste in their mouth, and they're ready to right the ship on that. And you know, we believe that we have a really, really good team. Got to take it one week at a time, but this team's hungry, and that's what I'm most excited about.
9: Yeah, on the other side, the Bengals have missed the playoffs in each of the last three seasons after making the conference championship in the previous two. Quarterback Joe Burrow optimistic for 2026.
7: I would say I'm more excited this year than I've been in a long time. I think I've always been excited to play, but this year I'm excited to watch too. I'm really excited to see our guys go make it happen.
9: Yeah, Burrow 12-3 against NFC teams since losing Super Bowl 56 to the Rams, third best out-of-conference record in the NFL since 2022 behind Jalen Hurts and Lamar Jackson. Bengals trying to avoid another slow start, just 3-11 in weeks 1 and 2 under Zach Taylor as head coach since 2019.
1: Falcons at Steelers.
9: One of two matchups in week one featuring newly hired head coaches on both sidelines. Kevin Stefanski against Mike McCarthy. Who's playing quarterback for the Falcons? Is it you? Is it me? Looks like it's going to be Cooper Rush after a couple of big injuries for Atlanta. Stefanski on Rush as QB1 in week one.
8: That's the life of a backup quarterback. And in an ideal world, would you love to have gotten every rep? Of course, that's a no-brainer. But I do think there's examples of guys that come in with no reps, and sometimes it's after, you know, the first play. Sometimes it's on play 59, whatever it is, and you're expected to compete, and you're expected to hold the standard of the room, in this case, the quarterback room. So Cooper's been a backup in his career. He's been a starter. He knows how to prepare.
9: Falcons have lost five straight to the Steelers. They are 2-16-1 all time. That is the worst winning percentage against a single opponent in NFL history. How about Mike McCarthy and Aaron Rodgers back together again, making their regular season debut after all of these years?
1: Bills at Texans.
9: One of the top matchups of week one, the Bills taking on the Texans in Houston. A lot of success for Texans and head coach DeMeco Ryans over the last couple of seasons against Buffalo. Ryan says that it doesn't necessarily translate to this year's season opener.
10: With this being our first game, anything goes. Any looks, any type of schemes, anything can come up. So for that reason, I don't put any, you know, I don't put a lot of weight into the games that we played prior. Also, with this team, new head coach, right? New defensive coordinator, new special teams coordinator. There will be a ton of different looks that we've had in the past 2 years. So just to say, oh, what we did the past 2 years is what's worked, rinse and repeat, that's not it, right? We got to be prepared and ready for anything. We got to trust our rules, trust what we've done during training camp, trust our training, and put the ball down, let's go to work.
9: Yeah, debut for Joe Brady as the Bills head coach in week one. Brady weighing in on some of the struggles for the Bills offense and Josh Allen in Houston.
11: I don't think anything is tied, you know, to year one for us, right? And there's nothing that we're going into this year with the mindset of, oh, man, look, this is what's happened in the past year, right? Like, a lot of these guys haven't even been here. So I don't think it's anything. We just got to, you know, make sure we're locked into our details. And it's going to be an incredible environment. It always is down there. And, you know, two good teams that were in the playoffs last year, but none of that has any bearing this year. And so it'll be a great test for us.
9: Yeah, fresh start on both sides. Speaking of fresh starts,
1: Dolphins at Raiders.
9: Yeah, Ryan Fitzpatrick, a former Dolphins quarterback, Raiders in year one, with Clint Kubiak, Jeff Hafley making his Miami debut, Fitz on the Fitz and Wit podcast saying if the Dolphins lose this one, they could lose them all.
12: If the Dolphins lose to the Raiders in Vegas on Sunday, I think they're going to go 0-17 this year. I think they'll be the first team in NFL history to go 0-17. Let's look at the Dolphins' schedule. They're playing the NFC North. So you tell me, do you got to beat Detroit, Minnesota, Green Bay, or Chicago this year?
13: Nope.
12: No. They're playing the AFC West. So let's just say that the Raiders beat them. Do you have them beating Denver this year or Kansas City or the Chargers?
13: Zero chance.
12: Okay. So we're breaking it down that way. Okay. Now let's look at the three teams that they play that aren't in those divisions. They're at San Francisco.
13: Okay.
12: They're playing Cincy, who's apparently playing in the AFC Championship game.
13: Right, so there are definitely.
12: And they're at Indy. Are they winning any of those three games?
13: The caveat, or either or, is Daniel Jones healthy. If it's Anthony Richardson, I think that there's a chance.
12: So Daniel Jones, let's say he's healthy, so they're not winning that game.
13: Okay.
12: So that leaves you the division. Patriots twice, I say no chance. Bills twice, I say no chance. So they're playing the Jets twice, and that's their shot.
13: That's their shot.
12: And as I talked about last week, I think the Jets are much improved this year, and they're going to show it on the field. So I'm sitting there looking at it going, I don't see a whole lot of wins in there, Whit. So let's make the bold prediction, 0-17.
9: Yeah, tune in to Football Sunday, presented by Gusto, for a doubleheader. The Bears visiting the Panthers at 1 p.m., immediately following the Dolphins and the Raiders at 4:25. 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
1: Cowboys at Giants.
9: Yeah, the nightcap Sunday night football in New Jersey. Cowboys and Giants. ESPN's Chris Canty played for both teams. Says Dallas needs to stop talking and start acting.
14: I don't remember the Dallas Cowboys with Dak Prescott and CeeDee Lamb and this current core of players being as boisterous as they are this season. And I don't have an issue with, you know, them being confident, but I have an issue with them saying, let's proclaim dominance. How about just go out and win the game? That's all that matters. Go 1-0 every single week. And I know that's boring. It's cliche. It's coach speak. But guess what? The best teams are methodical in terms of how they navigate the marathon that is the NFL regular season. And ultimately, at the end, they're in places that they want to be. It's where they wanted to be at season's end.
9: Yeah, Canty on unsportsmanlike, one of the more intriguing matchups between a pair of NFC East rivals. Up next, volume up for our top sound from Saturday. This is SportsCenter All Night here on ESPN Radio.
1: 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Malik Willis leads the Miami Dolphins into Las Vegas to face Kirk Cousins and the Raiders.
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6: Number five.
13: Nick, quite a day in college football. We start with the biggest upset in the young season. Oklahoma State victorious. Dave Hunsinger from Learfield.
14: One more snap and that will be the ball game. Unbelievable. Snap.
13: Louisiana Tech's Jordan McCray makes it interesting against LSU with a pick six. Kyle Schauschberger with the call from Learfield.
15: Braylon Moore in that purple jersey will snap the football. Levitt looking left right away. Darts one over. Picked off. It's intercepted by Jordan McCray at the goal line. He's galloping across midfield. 45, 35. They're not going to get him. Jordan McCray all the way to the house. A pick six.
6: Number three.
13: Another INT to the house. This one from Texas A&M's Marco Jones on ESPN Radio.
16: Owens heels on the 40-yard line. He takes the snap in a crouch. Fakes a handoff. Looks to the near side. Hit as he throws. Ball is up. It's intercepted by the Aggies. There goes Marco Jones. Nobody's going to get him. The 10, the 5. Touchdown, Texas A&M. He spikes the ball in celebration. TJ Searcy deflected it. Celebration. A 62-yard big man interception return to the house.
6: Number two.
13: Texas couldn't be stopped in the fourth. The rip a win away from number one Ohio State. Craig Way from Learfield with the final call.
17: Shotgun snap to Sayan. Back to throw. Flings it up. Downfield. The pass is knocked away. And in fact, intercepted by Grayson Littleton. What a way to end it. This Texas Longhorn team.
18: They held the man down
17: from 20 points down.
18: Advances the line.
17: To beat the top-ranked Ohio State Buckeyes. Final score, the Texas Longhorns 24. The Ohio State Buckeyes 23.
6: Number one.
13: Quis Humphrey Grace of Kentucky with a short pick six against Alabama on the JMI Sports Network.
19: Keelan Russell in the gun. Brooks goes in motion to the far side. Play fake. Quick throw near side.

0: about as exciting as it got in Lexington for those home fans. Little defensive flavor to our Saturday top sound. Couple of defensive scores. Strong bounce back for Bama in that win over Kentucky. LSU waking up after a slow start as well. Going to need to get that offense in gear for next week's Kiffin Bowl in Oxford. That should be a really fun one. Nick DeLuca here with you. SportsCenter all night. We'll go back to baseball. Yankees and Mets in the Bronx. Empire State Building. Orange and blue.
1: The 2-0. Swing and a high fly ball. Deep right field. This one is out of here. Grand slam, Francisco Lindor. 11-2 Mets at Yankee Stadium.
0: Keith Radd on the call, 880 ESPN New York. Lindor with his 24th career multi-homer game as a shortstop, tying Ernie Banks for the second most in Major League history. The Mets win it 12-2, their 10-run win tied for the largest against the Yankees in the series history. Struggles continue for Gerrit Cole. He has allowed 7 home runs in his last 2 starts, the most of any 2-start span in his career, lost snapping a Yankees 6-game home winning streak. The Marlins taking on the Dodgers. LA on the road trying to extend their 8-game winning streak. Otto Lopez said other ideas.
2: 2-0. Line shot right field, base hit. Hernandez struts it to score from third. Conine to second, and the Marlins have the lead on an RBI single from Otto Lopez. 3-2 Miami in the second.
0: 104.3 WQAM on the call. The Dodgers' longest active Major League winning streak snapped at 8 games. Pete Fairbanks nailing down a save for Miami as his strong season continues. The Red Sox and the Royals. Willier Abreu with the big blow.
3: 2-2 pitch. Swinging a shot high into right center field. Back at the track. At the wall. Off the wall. Jasper scores. Hadley rounds third. Willier holds at second. That's a 2-run double. Abreu delivers. And it's 3-1 Red Sox.
0: WEEI on the call. Ranger Suarez was really sharp in this one. 7 innings, 1 earned, 8 strikeouts through a season high. 69 strikes. The Red Sox continue to own the AL Central. Have won 9 of their last 10, now 18-9 against that division overall as they chase a wild card spot. Up next, a Texas-sized stunner. Cowboys catching a duck in the rest of Week 2 college football Saturday. 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
3: Buckeyes at the Texas 19. Saying, looking all over after he receives the snap, throws in the end zone. Caught by Jeremiah Smith for a touchdown on a 19-yard pass play.
24: The Ducks can't quack the code in Stillwater.
25: Snap, knee, that will do it. Quack, quack, and that is that.
24: A second straight nail-biter in Ann Arbor.
3: From the 35, Mateer bouncing in the pocket, grabbed and sacked. And that's going to do it. Nate Marshall gets the walk-off sack.
24: We get you set for the first Sunday of the NFL season.
26: They can score with anybody, but they had a difficult time stopping teams. 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
0: 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Nick DeLuca here with you. Second Saturday in September, and it was a good one. If you had a wedding to attend today, hopefully there were some TVs nearby. Lots of action around Major League Baseball. We'll get you ready for our first NFL Sunday of the season. But I have to start recapping a wild week two Saturday of college football. Kick it off with the game of the day in Austin. Ohio State, Texas, 1-4 in the country. Big Ten, SEC, Texas came in as a 1.5-point favorite. It's the 14th time since 1978. The number one team in the country has been an underdog in a regular season game. Longhorns, though, were shaky early. Fumble and INT on the first two drives, leading to 10 Ohio State points. Second quarter, Julian Sayin, Jeremiah Smith, six more.
3: 14 seconds left. Smith and Ennis, wide left. Robertson McCune, wide right. Bo Jackson in the backfield next to Julian Sayin. Buckeyes at the Texas 19. Sayin looking all over after he receives the snap, throws in the end zone. Caught by Jeremiah Smith for a touchdown on a 19-yard pass play. Julian Sayin to Jeremiah Smith in the air, and Ohio State's lead grows to 19-3.
0: Paul Keels with the call from Learfield. Buckeyes led by 17 at the break. Smith had 8 catches, 164 yards, and a touchdown. Part of a big day. Felt like that would be the story. Ohio State entered the fourth quarter leading 23-3 since 2004. Number one teams 197-0 when leading by 20-plus in the fourth. More on that in a minute. Texas touchdown cut it to one score. Then Ohio State driving. Connor Hawkins 3 for 3 on the night, but missing from 45 to give the Longhorns some life. Arch Manning in the offense driving. Hollywood smothers. Hollywood ending.
1: 12th play of the drive. Third down and goal for Texas inside the Ohio State 1 yard line. The lineup in the eye. Manning under center to take the snap. Third and goal. Handoff diving for the goal line. Hollywood smothers. Touchdown, Texas. Smothers over the top. And the Longhorns are an extra point away from taking their first lead of the night.
0: Craig Way with the call from Learfield. Smothers for the lead in the late stages. Texas outscoring Ohio State 21-0 in the fourth quarter to win it 24-23. Texas head coach Steve Sarkisian, we finally found him. What does this win mean for his team?
2: I think what it can do is that this team can understand that we can overcome adversity, and we're going to get faced with more adversity. I mean, we're 2 games into a long season. This isn't going to be the first time that adversity is going to strike this season. And hopefully this serves as a lesson that we can come back from a lot. And the way you come back is focus on the next play. The way you come back is sticking together as a team. The way you come back is playing complementary football. The way you come back is having the right type of energy. So with that, I think that's what it can do for us. I don't know. It's not just going to, this was one win. This doesn't mean it's worth 4, 5, 6, or 7. It's worth one win. And as I touched on, we need to improve some things that we weren't doing well in the first half. But what it can do is serve as a lesson for, continuing to fight through the adversity when we get faced with it.
0: Yeah, what a second half turnaround for Arch Manning, finishing the first quarter with -4 passing yards and -10 rushing yards, then went 16-23 for 136 yards and a touchdown after halftime. Arch soaking it all in postgame with ESPN's Laura Rutledge.
6: Arch, the game's on the line. You're trying to continue to orchestrate this comeback. How would you describe what was going through your head as you were able to lead that game-winning drive?
7: I'm so proud of our guys on all 3 phases. It wasn't very pretty, but we found a way to win. That's what good teams do.
6: A couple of gutsy calls on 4th down and great moments by you. How did that ignite something in you?
7: Just felt good. We got a bunch of good players, a lot of leaders. It's been a fun night.
6: This game last year created a lot of adversity for you that you had to overcome. How would you describe the satisfaction now coming out with the win?
7: I couldn't lose to them again. I had nightmares about that game last year, so we're glad to get a win tonight. Have a good night in Austin. Thank you so much.
0: Yeah, I can hear the emotion in his voice. Second largest fourth quarter comeback in Texas program history, trailing only a 2007 rally against Oklahoma State. On the other side, second half to forget for Ohio State. Head coach Ryan Day on how they bounce back from this collapse.
8: It can come down to one play, and we weren't able to make that play in the fourth quarter. And as coaches, we weren't able to put them, I guess, in enough situations to make those plays. So we got to figure out how to do a better job of that, because ultimately, as coaches, we got to own everything, and we're going to do that coming out of this game. And certainly starts with me and goes to the coordinators and down to the position coaches. But we're gonna have to go back, and it's going to be painful and frustrating. But that's our job.
0: Stunning loss for Ohio State, snapping an 115-game winning streak when holding a 20-point lead at any point. That was the 6th longest active streak among FBS teams. Oregon, meanwhile, on the road in Stillwater, looking for a bounce back after a scare against Boise State in the opener. Last year, the Ducks beat Oklahoma State 69-3. All the makings of a get-right game. Well, wrong.
9: Two wide to each side, 3rd and 8 at the Oregon 10. Hawkins is a tailback to Mestemaker's right, and Drew gets the ball. Looks to throw, under heavy pressure, gets away. Mestemaker pumps, Mestemaker running, diving toward the end zone, he's in! Pistols firing! Touchdown, Oklahoma State! Drew Mestemaker, give him an Olympic gold medal!
0: Yeah, Drew Mestemaker had Oregon on upset alert all afternoon, and the Cowboy defense finished the job in the fourth.
9: Oregon, first and 10 from its own 45. Here's a toss. Hill drops it, picks it up, fumbles the football, and the Cowboys have recovered. James Williams has recovered at the Oregon 41-yard line with a minute 55 to play.
0: Dave Hunziker with the call from Learfield. Oregon playing with fire, and they get burned in week two. Oklahoma State with a huge upset, 39-31 your final. What a difference a year makes. That 66-point loss was the largest for OSU since 1907. It's the third time a team lost by 65-plus to a team and then beat them in the following season in the AP poll era. Akron over Miami in 1996 and UTEP over Utah in 1974. What a day for Mestemaker postgame on ESPN.
5: Drew, all week long, you guys were told you're not good enough after the embarrassing loss. Your words to Tulsa. What did it take from this group to bounce back and respond against the number six team in the nation?
10: Yeah, I think that's just who we are at the end of the day. You know, we had to respond after a bad week last week, but everyone on this team's been counted out their whole career, and I think that's what makes us special. One out.
5: I have to ask you about your flip into the end zone. Walk me through that play and what you felt.
10: Yeah, I dropped back and they had a guy coming off the edge. I slid up and then it was me one-on-one with the safety. He went low earlier in the game and I was like, I'm letting it fly, and just leaped and felt like I was in the air for a year, and I landed really hard, but I don't care as long as I got in the end zone.
5: All game long I kept telling your guys we're in control of this game. So much confidence throughout.
10: Yeah, I think just our preparation all week. It's the best week of practice we've ever had. And I believe in these guys. These guys are built for these moments.
5: Thank you.
0: Yeah, Mestemaker finishing with 317 passing yards, two touchdowns, 109 rushing yards, and a rushing touchdown. Second player over the last 20 years with 300 pass and 100 rushing yards is a 20-point underdog. What a win for Oklahoma State. Oregon outgained by 273 yards. It snaps a 41-game winning streak against unranked opponents. Head coach Dan Lanning pretty blunt with his post-game assessment.
11: That's because it wasn't close in a lot of ways. We got our ass kicked in a lot of areas. Tons of credit to Coach Morris and his staff.
12: Joe, for what, for the takeaways that we had on defense, it doesn't even look like it looked. You know, that being said, there's a lot of opportunity for improvement. There's, you look overall as a team, we didn't tackle well in week one, we didn't tackle well, right, in week two, right? We didn't win the line of scrimmage on either side of the ball. Got to do a better job there. There's a lot of things that you can look at and evaluate and say, okay, let's go to work. Ultimately, on the same note, every single goal is still in front of us, right? We control our destiny, but this is a game that we need to show improvement. We didn't show improvement. So we have to see that now moving forward with our team. We've got a locker room that's hurting, obviously. But on the same note, Oklahoma State went and won that game, and we didn't do the things that you have to do to win that game. It could be a team that goes and learns from it, becomes a lot better. We didn't have a lot of rhythm on offense today. Again, defensively, we gave up way too many explosives, some poor eye discipline, not winning at the point of attack. And our guys are much more capable of that. So all that starts with me, right? Every bit of that starts with me. I didn't prepare our guys well enough to play.
0: Yeah, laundry list from Dan Lanning. So surprising to see Dante Moore struggle the way that he did, completing just 14 of 29 pass attempts. Oregon's CFP chances falling from 54% to 20% after the loss on the early All-State playoff predictor. Big game in the early window on Saturday at the Big House. The big question coming in, Bryce Underwood really struggled in the season opener for Michigan against Western Michigan. Tall task against Oklahoma's defense. Doing enough with his arm and his legs.
14: From the Sooner 38 for Michigan, option keep. Underwood 35, puts a slip in the ground 30, turns to the 20-yard line, to the 10, near the goal line, knocked out of bounds. He's in. Touchdown, just got inside the pylon. Bryce Underwood, 38-yard touchdown run. And the Maize and Blue cheering loud here in Ann Arbor.
0: Mark Kestisher with the call here on ESPN Radio. Underwood finishing with just 111 passing yards, but adding 87 on the ground and that score. 38-yarder, the longest rushing touchdown by a Michigan QB since 2018. Michigan defense getting the job done. They hold off Oklahoma 17-10. Wolverines head coach Kyle Whittingham liked this week's game a lot better than last week's.
13: What a great bounce back, I guess you could say, from last week. Proud of the football team. We had a great week of preparation, not a good week, a great week. And they were determined they wouldn't do this game. But, determined to be with a lot more passion and energy and physicality. And they did exactly that.

0: know that. And we're going to see a lot more talented teams as well as the season goes on. And so I know our guys, what they're made of. Don't question that whatsoever. We got to improve, find out the ways that we can do a better job as a staff and help them be better when it matters the most. And, you know, and again, got to do everything we can to, again, put this game behind us, learn from it, grow from it, get better from it, and get ready for, again, a 10-win New Mexico team that's coming in to Norman next week.
1: Yeah, Michigan, a 5.5-point underdog in this game, making it just the fourth time this century that Michigan has been a home underdog to a non-conference opponent, but they find a way to win. Michigan head coach Kyle Whittingham vocal about needing improvement from Bryce Underwood this week, following up on that post game.
2: Coach, you talk about Bryce's improvement from last week and the comments that you made earlier in the week about, you know, his job not necessarily.
3: I never made those comments. I was asked if his job was infinitely and etched in stone. Whose job is ever etched in stone? So that was my answer. I never brought that up or alluded to that. Are you guys, I mean, you guys all guarantee jobs? I don't. And I don't know anyone in football that does. So I don't agree that I open that can of worms. Bryce is our quarterback, and that's where we are right now.
1: Underwood is the Michigan quarterback. Wolverines, I guess we can call it questionable 2-0, but 2-0 nonetheless after a big win over OU. Coming up, we crown a women's champion in Queens and some of the best from Saturday in baseball. This is SportsCenter All Night here on ESPN Radio.
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3: 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Nick DeLuca here with you. More than just college football on Saturday, crowned a champion at the U.S. Open in Queens. The top two players in the world on the women's side of the bracket, Aryna Sabalenka and Elena Rybakina. Fitting, it went to a third set, but Rybakina meeting the moment.
4: Elena Rybakina is the new world number one and the new U.S. Open champion. First Wimbledon, then the Australian this year, and now a U.S. Open champion for the first time.
3: That call coming from ESPN. Rybakina claiming her third career major title, Wimbledon and the Australian Open, the other two, becomes the first U.S. Open champion in the Open era to win three setters in the quarters, semis, and the final. Will be the world number one for the first time in her career on Monday. Rybakina on sinking in the moment and what it means.
5: I'm shocked, to be honest. I have no words. I mean, what a tournament. I was coming here a little bit injured, not a little bit injured. Yeah. And yes, somehow day by day we were trying to find a way, you know, adapting to all the challenges every day I was waking up with. And yeah, it's just incredible. I can't believe still. It's, I mean, no words.
3: And Rybakina growing into a three-time major champion on growing her game into another major title.
5: I feel like experience with my team for a long time, people I know so well, I trust, and I don't know, just everything got together. And yeah, I don't know, we've been working a lot, and I'm just super happy. And the consistency I found is great, but I know that in women's tennis and just in tennis, everything changes so quick, and I'm super happy with the achievements, but I will try, of course, to push more and stay at the top as long as possible.
3: Rybakina, the second woman in the Open era to beat three multi-former major champions in a single U.S. Open, going through Naomi Osaka, Coco Gauff, and Sabalenka, joining Serena Williams in 1999. Sabalenka snapping a streak of two straight U.S. Open titles, was going for the three-peat on Saturday. 19 straight U.S. Open matches won entering this final, falling to 1-4 in her last five major final appearances after starting her career 3-1. SportsCenter All Night here on ESPN Radio, the ESPN app. Nick DeLuca here with you. Over to baseball, just a couple weeks left in the regular season. Some wild card races heating up. The D-backs chasing an NL wild card spot. Rangers still alive in a down AL West. Put together a Texas-sized sixth inning.
6: Here's the pitch. Duran swings and lines one to center field. That's down for a base hit. Young will score. Nimmo headed to the plate. The throw in is cut off, and it's 6-1 Texas. Two-run single for Ezekiel Duran, and the Rangers have plated six runs here at the top of the fifth inning.
3: That call from right here on ESPN Radio. The Rangers scoring six in the fifth, their most in an inning since June 19th, snapping a three-game losing streak to improve to just two games back of the Astros for first in the AL West. 6-2, your final over Arizona. The Braves and the Phillies, top two teams in the NL East, but the Brave bats helping them pull away.
7: 2-2 pitch and a high drive deep right center field to the wall and off the base of the wall. Drake Baldwin into second base, a two RBI double as he just rocked it into the gap. 7-1 Braves in the fourth inning.
3: 680 the Fan. All Braves in Atlanta, 12-2 the final. Braves scoring 8 runs in the 4th inning, tying for most in a frame this season. Ronald Acuña Jr., how about 3-for-3 with a homer, drove in a pair, is hitting .364 in September. Braves leading the Phillies by 6 games now in the NL East, have a 99% chance to win the division, according to ESPN Analytics. Padres and Giants in San Francisco. Fernando Tatis hunting bleachers.
7: And here it comes. Swing, and there's a shot. That's headed for Berkeley. Way, way back and high up into the bleachers. It is 6-3. San Diego. Man. Tape measure home run for Fernando Tatis Jr. His 21st home run of the year.
3: KNBR on the call. Tatis going deep. Jackson Merrill with another homer as well. He is the fourth different player in Padres franchise history with 25 homers and 25 steals in a season. Joining Tatis Jr., Will Myers, and Reggie Sanders, Padres win their 6th straight longest active winning streak in the majors. Be sure to tune in for baseball action tonight as the Giants host the Padres, wrapping up their series on Sunday Night Baseball. Coverage beginning 7 p.m. Eastern on ESPN Radio and the ESPN app. Two division leaders in Tampa, the Rays trying to keep their distance from the Yankees. They get a win 3-2 over Houston. Nick Madrigal, RBI sac fly in the victory. Ian Seymour was outstanding. 6 innings, 2 earned, 10 strikeouts to tie for his second most in a game in his career. The Rays improving to an American League best 49-25 at home this season, on pace for their third highest home win percentage in franchise history. Up next, our half hour headlines and latest from around the NFL. 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
3: Texas takes down Ohio State in a top-five stunner, erasing a 20-point deficit in the second half. Oregon upset at Oklahoma State. Michigan picks up a big win over OU. Elena Rybakina, the U.S. Open champ in Queens, and we get you set for the start of the NFL season. Talking some of the big Saturday finals, everything is bigger in Texas. What a comeback for the Longhorns taking down Ohio State. Was it more Texas or the Buckeyes' collapse in the second half? ESPN senior college football writer Jake Trotter putting the blame on Ohio State.
22: It's one of the more epic losses in Ohio State history. So, just a total collapse from the Buckeyes. And you have to wonder, like, can they bounce back from this? Because this was getting ready to be, you know, the biggest non-conference win of anybody in the FBS. And now they got to go back home and figure some things out, because they still got to go to Indiana. They still got to go to USC. They still got Oregon. Although I don't know about that game right now, because the Ducks had a pretty rough loss too. So, yeah, it was pretty crazy, and just a wild atmosphere in the fourth quarter in Austin, Texas.
3: Yeah, and what a comeback for Texas. So resilient after falling behind big through three quarters. Trotter says the Longhorns came up clutch down the stretch.
22: I think Ohio State just ran out of gas, and the defense was on the field basically nonstop in the fourth quarter, and you saw it at the end. They just could not muster the energy to get a stop. So, it was, you could feel the momentum shifting late in the third quarter. And then by the time, it was 23-17, you just felt like Texas was going to somehow win the game because they were making all the plays and Ohio State wasn't making any.
3: Yeah, see if that is a big-time springboard win for Texas and how Ohio State responds with a difficult schedule on the horizon. Earlier final that was a little surprising, Michigan responding to take down OU at the Big House. Our ESPN radio team, Mark Kestisher and Kelly Stauffer, recapping a big day for Big Blue.
23: Nick, thank you very much. After all the consternation and controversy of Michigan's last-second win over Western Michigan, Kelly Stauffer, they take down number 11, Oklahoma. You had it diagnosed in the middle of the week. I'm sure the Michigan coaches felt the same way. Bryce Underwood actually had one more run than pass attempt. 18 runs, 17 pass attempts, and the Michigan defense was terrific to take down the Sooners.
24: Michigan offensively had 263 total yards, and Underwood accounted for 198 of them. And also, hats off to Jason Beck, the offensive coordinator. I think Jason Beck totally missed it last week pertaining to how to handle Bryce Underwood and what he's capable of doing at this point. Had him in situations he's not prepared for. Reading defenses, going through progressions. Give him an either or, one side or the other. It's there, take it, if not, run it. And then saddle him up in the run game and get something done. And oh, by the way, we play really good defense. And it was really really impressive complimentary football today out of Michigan.
23: Yeah, and look, Oklahoma's known for its great defense, and deservedly so over the last few years under Brent Venables. But the Michigan D today, and John Mateer had turned around, did not have a great first half. I think you'd given me the stat. He was 9 for 9 at some point in the second half. Jair Hill, on a bad decision by Mateer, came up with the INT that set up the go-ahead score.
24: Mateer was 9 for 9 in the second half until he went 0 for 6, including that interception. And that was the difference. And Kyle Whittingham has been around the block enough to know. He said it earlier this week, if we don't win the turnover takeaway, we're not winning this game. And I think they were +2 in that department the last time I looked.
23: Oklahoma, really good team, but a loss on the road. And in 2 weeks, how about this back-to-back? At #2, Georgia, and then home for Texas. Michigan's got a tough close later this season, but they're 2-0. Michigan 17, Oklahoma 10, the final from the Big House in Ann Arbor. For Kelly Stauffer, I'm Mark Kestisher, right here on the exclusive home of the College Football Playoff, ESPN Radio, and the ESPN app. Let's go back to Nick DeLuca in the studio.
3: Yeah, thanks so much, Kesty, and a big win for Michigan to find some momentum after the struggles in week one. ESPN's Heather Dinich calling it a pretty ugly afternoon in Ann Arbor.
1: This was an ugly game. Let's just start there. Neither of these teams looked really great, and it was good for Michigan because they wanted to rewrite the narrative, and they needed this win really bad after everything that happened last week, but reality is they have no passing game. Oklahoma has no running game. Between the two of them, they had a gazillion penalties. There were fumbles left and right. I mean, John Mateer was throwing the ball up to the clouds, and it was just like, who's going to win this game? And it came down to an interception. Mateer threw an interception. 2 plays later, Michigan got the game-winning touchdown on a one-yard run. So, you know, Oklahoma has a lot to fix before the SEC schedule starts, and it's coming up around the bend with Georgia and Texas.
3: Yeah, Dinich on College Game Day on ESPN Radio about what you'd expect with those two defenses playing the way that they have been so far this season. Oregon and Oklahoma State, the surprise of Saturday. Ducks playing with fire in week one, but they fall to the Cowboys in week two. ESPN's Jake Trotter says that Oklahoma State and Drew Mestemaker proving that they're legit.
4: How do you lose to Tulsa, really get blown out by Tulsa, and yeah, then come back and beat that Oregon team? Guys, I'm not so sure that Drew Mestemaker is the best quarterback in college football. And you talk to NFL scouts, like they had their eye on him. He is legit, and it wouldn't surprise me after today. And I can't believe I'm saying this 48 hours later based on what I thought of them, but they're a contender in the Big 12. That was a legit win. You know, they threw 2 pick-sixes and still beat Oregon. So Oklahoma State is back, and after, 20 straight losses to FBS teams.
3: Wow. High praise from Trotter. Couple other Saturday finals, Alabama over Kentucky 45-17. Bama trailed at half, but outscoring Kentucky 32-0 in the second. 28-point win, Alabama's largest after trailing at halftime since SEC expansion in 1992. Number 10, Texas A&M 48, Arizona State 20. A&M using a 24-0 run in the fourth quarter, backed by a pair of defensive touchdowns to help beat the Sun Devils. Marcel Reed leading the way with 3 passing touchdowns. Number 15, BYU taking down Arizona 28-17 as well, in a rematch of a double overtime thriller from last year. Wasn't quite that close this season. SportsCenter all night here on ESPN Radio, the ESPN app, SiriusXM Channel 80. 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The NFL season is underway. We'll get you set for all the action on the first Sunday of the year.
0: Buccaneers and Bengals.
3: Two former first overall pick quarterbacks, Heisman winners in back-to-back years, got college football on the brain. Baker Mayfield fresh off his new extension, excited to focus on football.
5: It's not going to be looming over everybody, questioning it day in and day out throughout the weeks. For me, it doesn't change. We didn't make the playoffs last year. I think everybody that was here has a bad taste in their mouth, and they're ready to right the ship on that. And you know, we believe that we have a really, really good team. Got to take it 1 week at a time, but this team's hungry, and that's what I'm most excited about.
3: Yeah, on the other side, the Bengals have missed the playoffs in each of the last three seasons after making the conference championship in the previous two. Quarterback Joe Burrow optimistic for 2026.
6: I would say I'm more excited this year than I've been in a long time. I think I've always been excited to play, but this year I'm excited to watch too. I'm really excited to see our guys go make it happen.
3: Yeah, Burrow 12-3 against NFC teams since losing Super Bowl 56 to the Rams, third best out-of-conference record in the NFL since 2022 behind Jalen Hurts and Lamar Jackson. Bengals trying to avoid another slow start, just 3-11 in weeks 1 and 2 under Zach Taylor as head coach since 2019.
0: Falcons at Steelers.
3: One of two matchups in week one featuring newly hired head coaches on both sidelines. Kevin Stefanski against Mike McCarthy. Who's playing quarterback for the Falcons? Is it you? Is it me? Looks like it's going to be Cooper Rush after a couple of big injuries for Atlanta. Stefanski on Rush as QB1 in week one.
7: That's the life of a backup quarterback. And in an ideal world, would you love to have gotten every rep? Of course, that's a no-brainer. But I do think there's examples of guys that come in with no reps, and sometimes it's after the first play. Sometimes it's on play 59, whatever it is, and you're expected to compete, and you're expected to hold the standard of the room, in this case, the quarterback room. So Cooper's been a backup in his career. He's been a starter. He knows how to prepare.
3: Falcons have lost five straight to the Steelers. They are 2-16-1 all time. That is the worst winning percentage against a single opponent in NFL history. How about Mike McCarthy and Aaron Rodgers back together again, making their regular season debut after all of these years?
0: Bills at Texans.
3: One of the top matchups of week one, the Bills taking on the Texans in Houston. A lot of success for Texans and head coach DeMeco Ryans over the last couple of seasons against Buffalo. Ryan says that it doesn't necessarily translate to this year's season opener.
8: With this being our first game, anything goes. Any looks, any type of schemes, anything can come up. So for that reason, I don't put any, I don't put a lot of weight into the games that we played prior. Also, with this team, new head coach, right? New defensive coordinator, new special teams coordinator. There will be a ton of different looks that we've had in the past 2 years. So just to say, what we did the past 2 years is what's worked, rinse and repeat, that's not it, right? We got to be prepared and ready for anything. We got to trust our rules, trust what we've done during training camp, trust our training, and put the ball down. Let's go to work.
3: Yeah, debut for Joe Brady as the Bills head coach in week one. Brady weighing in on some of the struggles for the Bills offense and Josh Allen in Houston.
9: I don't think anything is tied. It's year one for us, right? And there's nothing that we're going into this year with the mindset of, oh man, look, this is what's happened in the past year, right? Like a lot of these guys haven't even been here. So I don't think it's anything. We just got to, make sure we're locked into our details, and it's going to be an incredible environment. It always is down there. And, two good teams that were in the playoffs last year, but none of that has any bearing this year. And so it'll be a great test for us.
3: Yeah, fresh start on both sides. Speaking of fresh starts,
0: Dolphins at Raiders.
3: Yeah, Ryan Fitzpatrick, a former Dolphins quarterback, Raiders in year one with Clint Kubiak, Jeff Hafley making his Miami debut. Fitz on the Fitz and Wit podcast saying if the Dolphins lose this one, they could lose them all.
16: If the Dolphins lose to the Raiders in Vegas on Sunday, I think they're going to go 0-17 this year. I think they'll be the first team in NFL history to go 0-17. Let's look at the Dolphins' schedule. They're playing the NFC North. Ooh. So you tell me, do you got them beating Detroit, Minnesota, Green Bay, or Chicago this year?
25: Nope.
16: No. They're playing the AFC West. So let's just say that the Raiders beat them. Do you have them beating Denver this year or Kansas City or the Chargers?
25: Zero chance.
16: Okay. So we're breaking it down that way. Okay. Now let's look at the three teams that they play that aren't in those divisions. They're at San Francisco.
25: Okay.
16: They're playing Cincy, who's apparently playing in the AFC Championship game.
25: Right. So
16: they
25: are different.
16: And they're at Indy. Are they winning any of those three games?
25: The caveat, or either or, is Daniel Jones healthy. If it's Anthony Richardson, I think that there's a chance.
16: So Daniel Jones, let's say he's healthy, so they're not winning that game. Okay. So that leaves you the division. Patriots twice, I say no chance. Bills twice, I say no chance. So they're playing the Jets twice, and that's their shot.
2: That's their shot.
16: And as I talked about last week, I think the Jets are much improved this year, and they're going to show it on the field. So I'm sitting there looking at it going, I don't see a whole lot of wins in there, Whit. So let's make the bold prediction, 0-17.
3: Yeah, tune in to Football Sunday, presented by Gusto, for a doubleheader. The Bears visiting the Panthers at 1 p.m., immediately following the Dolphins and the Raiders at 4:25. 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
0: Cowboys at Giants.
3: Yeah, the nightcap Sunday Night Football in New Jersey. Cowboys and Giants. ESPN's Chris Kenny played for both teams. Says Dallas needs to stop talking and start acting.
10: I don't remember the Dallas Cowboys with Dak Prescott and CeeDee Lamb and this current core of players being as boisterous as they are this season. And I don't have an issue with, you know, them being confident, but I have an issue with them saying, let's proclaim dominance. How about just go out and win the game? That's all that matters. Go 1-0 every single week. And I know that's boring. It's cliche. It's coach speak. But guess what? The best teams are methodical in terms of how they navigate the marathon that is the NFL regular season. And ultimately, at the end, they're in places that they want to be. It's been a long time since we could say the Cowboys were
3: Nancy on unsportsmanlike, one of the more intriguing matchups between a pair of NFC East rivals. Up next, volume up for our top sound from Saturday. 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
10: Ended my career at 300 pounds, somewhat of an athlete. 2 years later, I was 320. 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
1: 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Are you ready to take?
0: Number five.
4: Nick, quite a day in college football. We start with the biggest upset in the young season. Oklahoma State victorious. Dave Hunsinger from Learfield.
5: One more snap and that will be the ball game. Unbelievable. Snap.
4: Louisiana Tech's Jordan McCray makes it interesting against LSU with a pick six. Kyle Schauschberger with the call from Learfield.
5: Braylon Moore in that purple jersey will snap the football. Levitt looking left right away. Darts went over. Picked off. It's intercepted by Jordan McCray at the goal line. He's galloping across midfield. 45, 35. They're not going to get him. Jordan McCray all the way to the house. A pick six.
0: Number three.
4: Another INT to the house. This one from Texas A&M's Marco Jones on ESPN Radio.
6: Always feels on the 40-yard line. He takes the snap in a crouch, fakes a handoff, looks to the near side, hit as he throws. Ball is up. It's intercepted by the Aggies. There goes Marco Jones. Nobody's going to get him. The 10, the 5. Touchdown, Texas A&M. He spikes the ball in celebration. TJ Searcy deflected. A 62-yard big man interception return to the house.
0: Number two.
4: Texas couldn't be stopped in the fourth to rip a win away from number one Ohio State. Craig Way from Learfield with the final call.
7: Shotgun snap to Sayan. Back the throw. Flings it up. Downfield. The pass is knocked away. And in fact, intercepted by Grayson Littleton. What a way to end it. This Texas Longhorn team.
8: They held the man downfield.
7: 20 points down. To beat the top-ranked Ohio State Buckeyes. Final score, the Texas Longhorns 24. The Ohio State Buckeyes 23.
0: Number one.
4: Reese Humphrey Grace of Kentucky with a short pick six against Alabama on the JMI Sports Network.
12: Keelan Russell in the gun. Brooks goes in motion to the far side. Play fake. Quick throw near side. Bang!

0: about as exciting as it got in Lexington for those home fans. Little defensive flavor to our Saturday top sound. Couple of defensive scores. Strong bounce back for Bama in that win over Kentucky. LSU waking up after a slow start as well. Going to need to get that offense in gear for next week's Kiffin Bowl in Oxford. That should be a really fun one. Nick DeLucchi here with you. SportsCenter all night. We'll go back to baseball. Yankees and Mets in the Bronx. Empire State Building. Orange and blue.
1: The 2-0. Swing and a high fly ball. Deep right field. This one.
0: Keith Radd on the call, 880 ESPN New York. Lindor with his 24th career multi-homer game as a shortstop, tying Ernie Banks for the second most in Major League history. The Mets win it 12-2, their 10-run win tied for the largest against the Yankees in the series history. Struggles continue for Gerrit Cole. He has allowed 7 home runs in his last 2 starts, the most of any 2-start span in his career, lost snapping a Yankees 6-game home winning streak. The Marlins taking on the Dodgers. LA on the road trying to extend their 8-game winning streak. Otto Lopez had other ideas.
2: 2-0. Line shot right field, base hit. Hernandez struts in to score from third. Conine to second, and the Marlins have the lead on an RBI single from Otto Lopez. 3-2 Miami in the second.
0: 104.3 WQAM on the call. The Dodgers' longest active major league winning streak snapped at 8 games. Pete Fairbanks nailing down a save for Miami as his strong season continues. The Red Sox and the Royals. Willier Abreu with the big blow.
3: 2-2 pitch. Swinging a shot. High into right center field. Back at the track. At the wall. Off the wall. Jasper scores. Adley rounds third. Willier holds it second. That's a 2-run double. Abreu delivers. And it's 3-1 Red Sox.
0: WEEI 93.7 FM on the call. Abreu with his 36th double of the season, tied with Brian Reynolds and Rafael Devers for the most in the majors. Ranger Suarez, 7 innings, 1 earned, throwing a season-high 69 strikes. The Red Sox improved to 18-9 against AL Central opponents this season, have won 9 of their last 10 against that division. That's a wrap for us here on SportsCenter all night. 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
8: 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Top of the lock to Liel. 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
1: Okay, welcome to the show. 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Thursday night football last night. The 49ers down under trounce the Rams 27-7. We will get to that in a second, but just want to make sure we discuss that today is the 25th anniversary of the horror that took place on 9/11 all over our country, especially here in New York. And Jeremy Schapp is going to join us later in the show to discuss all of what he experienced, what the sports world and what the world in general experienced. What we experienced 25 years ago was an absolute horror. It never should have happened. It is horrific still to this day, 25 years later, and our thoughts and condolences to all of those that have to be reminded of the loved ones that they lost today. But all of us lost something 25 years ago, and it has taken us 25 years to regain that strength that we had, and we are never going to back down. We are never going to stop fighting as a country together as one. You could sit there and talk about left, right, far left, everything in between. We're Americans. We live in the United States of America. What happened 25 years ago is completely unacceptable. It can never happen again, and we will never forget those that were lost, and we can never stop thanking those that fought for us on that day and sacrificed their own lives, their families, etc., to protect this great country of the United States of America. That is important. That is more important than anything we are going to talk about today. What we do for you guys and what we hope we do for you guys is talk about the non-important things in real life relative to putting a smile on your face and letting Michelle Smallman and Chris Canty today celebrate the fact that they have been anti-Rams this year and they got that last night. None of that really matters, but that's what we're going to try to do for you today over the next 4 hours. So good morning, Smalls. Good morning, CeCe. 27-7, the 49ers, Purdy, brocking all night long, beating the Rams. I get out of the way because I know you two are so happy about this. Go ahead.
2: Brock Purdy was able to use his legs in the way that he did to extend certain plays and create opportunities in the passing game. But credit to Kyle Shanahan, because I think he did a great job early on of frustrating that Rams defensive front, especially Myles Garrett. The different blocking schemes, not just in run game, but in the pass game, the chips, the double teams, the different formations, getting the ball out quickly to the edges, whether it be screen, swing passes. I thought, they had a tight end middle screen to George Kittle. They just did a really good job of giving the Rams defense, especially their front seven, a lot to think about early. And when defensive players are thinking instead of reacting, they play a lot slower. And you can see as the game waned on that Rams pass rush lost a little bit of steam. And that's when you started to get bigger plays in the passing game downfield. But again, I think a big part of it starts with being able to sustain drives early and having a steady commitment to the running game. They were able to execute. They were able to maintain drives. Last year, the San Francisco 49ers were the best team in the NFL on third downs. Mm-hmm. And this year, they're off to a really good start. Yesterday on third downs, they were 7-12. And you saw Mike Evans featured prominently in that, right? 6 catches. Oh, yeah. All of them went for first downs. I think all of them were on third down. And so if Mike Evans can be that for them with a healthy George Kittle and Debo complementing what you're getting from the running backs in the backfield, the San Francisco 49ers team is going to be a lot better than what people thought, and they're going to have something to say about who comes out of the NFC.
3: They absolutely will, especially if they can be relatively healthy as opposed to what we saw from them last year. But they were so impressive last night. As you mentioned, Brock Purdy was great, the way that he was able to develop and extend plays, that run game. And Mike Evans, you know how I feel about Mike Evans if you tuned into the show. I always talk about the fact that he is, in my opinion, so underrated because he is so consistent and so productive. We know he's great, but when we talk about the best receivers in the NFL, it takes a while before we get to Mike Evans' name, and I don't think it should. But we have to talk about the travel. Yeah. The Rams looked sluggish. They did. And I know that they sent all those staffers over many times to LA. They had all these sleep scientists. They looked at the data. They didn't seem like they necessarily wanted to be there. And the 49ers were there. They were boots on the ground. They had been there for a week. Kyle Shanahan talked about it after the game. It took them about 3 to 5 days to really feel like themselves. They felt fresh. They felt ready to go. And you could see that last night. They also were doing all of the things that the NFL needed them to do as far as community outreach, as far as getting the word out about football and showcasing their brand. And you know 49ers fans travel all the time. It was a home game for them last night. They were ready to play, and they absolutely put it on the Rams, who lost by 20 points and haven't lost by double digits since week 12 of 2024. That's how bad the Rams were beat last night.
4: Yeah, I don't think this...
3: Or yesterday morning in Australia,
4: yeah, I don't think this should surprise so many people. The margin of victory, yes. The Niners being really good, no. You know what? The Niners have been really good since Purdy and Shanahan have been there together. And I've been so high on this group. You guys have kind of gone through the roller coaster a little bit on, like, really high, then let's see. Then last year, interestingly enough, even though it wasn't this, like, all-time memorable season, I know it was the year that put CeCe over the top in, like, okay, Purdy is the bus driver. He's not just sitting in the back and letting Kittle and Debo in the pass and Ayuk in the pass and obviously Fred Warner, who's bleeping awesome, just all over the field, A-plus guy, like, just, it's such an important post. All the, like, no, Purdy's the guy. And you saw it last night. Yes, he had a bad interception, but 25 of 34, 205, three touchdowns, five carries, 29 yards, had that 18-yard scramble, up 17-7 after the big goal line stop that I know CeCe was loving as a defensive guy. Like, wow, that was really impressive. But you, what really happens here with Brock Purdy, very simply, you want to know when a quarterback's really good? When you have all-time great edge rushers on the outside, like Myles Garrett, who didn't even show up in the box score, by the way. When they're coming from the left... No, seriously. Like, I'm looking for his name. He was not there.
2: Oh, I know. Yeah. Puka Nacua had more tackles than Myles Garrett.
3: Yeah.
4: So when the edge rushers come from the outside and you have a first ballot Hall of Famer, maybe the greatest pass rusher of all time in Myles Garrett, and instead of going backwards, you go forwards and you step into the pocket and you plant your foot and you throw like Purdy did, he is unflappable in those moments. He is awesome at what he does. And you know what he simply does? Hits whoever's open. That's it. That's it. He's awesome. We actually have now underrated him a little bit. But back to the whole thing on the travel, okay? Sean McVay, Rams head coach, said yesterday was a humbling day.
5: Congratulations to the 49ers. They outplayed us in every facet. I didn't do nearly a good enough job. This is a humbling day for us, and this will define us only if we allow it to. And today was one of those days, and, you know, I always look inside out. I didn't do a good enough job getting us ready to go. There were some opportunities where maybe the game could have flipped, but they deserved the win. They were ready to go, and we'll look at it. We'll see where we can improve and be better moving forward. But this is a good, humbling day. This is where what can sometimes happen in sports. I love this locker room. And, you know, the first thing that I'm going to look at is myself, and I have to do a better job for our group collectively, with our coaches, with our players, and we'll look at this film. And we'll get back to work, because clearly that's obviously what we've got to do. And sometimes sports can humble you. And today was one of those days. I make no excuses. And, you know, whether you want to say it's about travel, whatever, we just weren't good enough in that window. I didn't coach good enough. And we'll look at it and we'll move forward. And that's where we're at right now. But it was a great atmosphere. Give credit to the 49ers. They deserve it. And we're 0-1 and we'll move forward.
4: I make no excuses whether or not you want to bring up the travel or not. I mean, let's go there. Right. He said, I didn't do a good enough job getting the team going. And he is accountable. He's a great, great football coach.
3: He is.
4: Did they screw up? They look lethargic. They look sluggish. Did they screw up?
2: I think that's the low-hanging fruit, man, if I'm being honest. I'm not going to say that it didn't play a role in it, because anytime you travel that far, the logistics of it, how you handle it, making sure your players are optimal when they step on the field is important. But I think even more important was the job the coaching staff of the San Francisco 49ers did. And we'll spend a lot of time talking about Kyle Shanahan and his protection plan and how great Brock Purdy executed it. We also need to give some love to Raheem Morris.
3: No doubt.
2: Who was outstanding yesterday.
3: That defense
2: was
3: awesome.
2: His third down plan, his red zone plan, it was absolutely phenomenal. The Los Angeles Rams are at the top of the league in terms of red zone efficiency. Yesterday, they were 1-3. The LA Rams yesterday on third down, 2-9. No wide receiver caught a pass to convert for a first down on third down.
4: All right, make us smarter,
2: one that did was Davis Allen. That was their tight end, and he got knocked out of the game. So, I mean, listen, it was a phenomenal plan by Raheem Morris. It was much more aggressive. They played sticky man coverage on the back end, and they did a great job of matching the receivers. Even when Matthew Stafford held on to the football, those guys did an excellent job of staying in phase with the wide receivers and not letting them break off, break downfield, and get explosive plays.
3: I'm so glad you brought up Raheem Morris, because to me, he's the story of this entire trip. It's the Raheem Morris game as far as I'm concerned. I know Brock Purdy, Mike Evans, and that offense is going to get a lot of the love, as they should. But he was the story because he lost his 50th birthday with the travel. He lost his birthday, but he got the win. And Sean McVay talks about them being humbled. Matthew Stafford was humbled last night. The way that that defense got after him, 15 of 25, 155 yards. They had that big stop, that quarterback sneak on him. Raheem Morris had an awesome game plan, and that defense frustrated Matthew Stafford and that Rams offense to no end last night. I'm so glad you brought him up, because he definitely deserves a ton of credit today.
4: And here's the other thing. For a second, though, on this. Explain what a team would normally do against the Rams, and then what Smalls saying, what Raheem Morris did that is different. Like explain that part of it. What did he do that was so different?
2: I think more importantly, it's what the San Francisco 49ers were last year versus what we've seen that defense do in a one game sample size, right? The 49ers defense last year, it wasn't nearly as aggressive. They did a lot more zone coverage schemes in terms of being able to read the quarterback's eyes. It was much more of I don't want to say vanilla, but it was much more of a standardized defense. And I thought that Raheem Morris did a great job of allowing these guys to cut it loose and play a lot more aggressive. And I think a big part of that is trusting that the guys up front can apply the pressure. And even though the 49ers didn't get any sacks, you did see seven quarterback hits, and Osa Odighizuwa had four of them. So they were able to get after it. Nick Bosa was able to affect the passer, even though he didn't get Matt Stafford on the ground. I just think that overall it was a much more aggressive unit. You saw guys playing with a lot of swagger. I thought that they were buttoned up on the back end in terms of staying tight to the receivers, and it just didn't look like that last year for the 49ers. So a tremendous credit to Raheem Morris. And here's the other thing. We can't understate how important it was for him to have the experience of coaching with Sean McVay and to know him intimately and to know what Matt Stafford likes to do and have counters and have a plan for how you want to affect them.
4: All right, there's a lot more on this game, obviously. You say that the travel could be a low-hanging fruit as to why the Rams lost. That said, could it have played a factor into why the Niners won, though? We will get to that, because their players talked about it post-game last night after they destroyed the team that some people thought could go undefeated this year. 27-7, the Niners in Australia in front of 100-plus thousand people, the seventh-largest crowd in NFL history, destroyed the Rams last night. Tremendous win by the Niners. And if you listened to our show yesterday, first of all, thank you. If not, go back on the podcast and listen. You heard CeCe during Best Bet tell you Niners, money line, outright, they're going to win. Hopefully you went to DraftKings and you made that bet. CC, tell everybody more about DraftKings, where they could have won last night.
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0: 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Malik Willis leads the Miami Dolphins into Las Vegas to face Kirk Cousins and the Raiders.
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1: Hey, this is Rich Eisen. 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
23: So again, I say, what's your option? Go with a journeyman quarterback and then draft a quarterback when your record's not going to be bad enough to be a high pick unless you give up assets. You're going down a whole different road if you don't have them. So I think you have to bite the bullet. It's $110 million in new money to go along with the $40 guaranteed, so $150 guaranteed. I get it. It's a lot of money, but I absolutely think it was the right thing to do.
24: I agree. I was playing a little bit of devil's advocate there to try and ultimately, I do think it is the right decision. I think they also understood Baker Mayfield's shown you across multiple stops. Took the Browns to the playoffs. Yeah, we've seen how difficult that is.
23: Yep.
24: So for that guy with that pedigree at this position, I think you didn't want to stare down what they thought was clearly realistically a possibility that he balled out and put them in a bad spot after this year. The Golics here on ESPN Radio, Mike Golic Jr. and Mike Golic Sr. The Cowboys are always top of mind for everybody going into the season. Our next guest knows all about that here. My former teammate at Notre Dame, 7-time All-Pro with the Dallas Cowboys, Zach Martin, kind enough to join us now here on behalf

0: of Icy Hot. Zach, how you doing, brother? Good to see you.
1: Great to see you guys, man. Always good being with you.
2: Oh, I love the little gray in the beard. Yes.
0: Well, yeah, I mean, man. What I love is, Zach, I've seen the pictures of you now, too. You've also lost the weight already. Are you trying to get out ahead of all these people asking you if you're going to unretire since we've seen Aaron Donald get back out there now?
1: That was my thing last year. I'm like, I'm leaving no doubt, man. I'm not even giving it the option. So I tried to drop it as quick as possible.
2: So Mike mentioned it. Let's start there. You matched up against Aaron Donald in the Senior Bowl. So back then, and then obviously in the NFL, what are your thoughts of him being out a couple of years and what that does to his comeback?
1: Yeah, I mean, me and Mike had him at Notre Dame for four straight years too. So I kind of knew him, obviously had that matchup at the Senior Bowl and knew all about Aaron Donald coming out. And obviously people found out about him pretty quick, but listen, he was the best player on the field in all those years that he played. And you know, he may have to knock a little rust off, but I don't see him, you know, losing that much of a step. I think he'll be a dominant guy for them. And I know there's a lot of offensive lines and coordinators and quarterbacks around the league that were not thrilled to see him come out of retirement.
0: No, a lot of interior offensive linemen getting back into the gym after they saw that news. Zach, you're one of the few guys that would be able to ever go one-on-one with a guy like that. For you, how do you approach a player of that caliber when you're going into game week, both as an individual and as an offensive line, the way so many teams are going to have to in the NFC West this season?
1: Yeah, he's got to be a focal point of your game plan, right? I mean, a lot of times you're trying to do what you're doing, right? We're focusing on ourselves. We're worried about what we're doing. But when you play a guy with that caliber, you've got to spend some extra time on him on the week. You got to have him circle before every play. And you got to have a protection plan for this guy, right? It's not just, hey, we're slide to him and this. It's like, let's throw some different looks at him. Let's get a running back chip on him. Let's get the center over to him, even if the looks pressure the other way. You got to take this guy out of the game. You can't allow him to take over. Now, unfortunately, he is now paired with, you know, one of the other great elite rushers in the NFL. So it'll be interesting to see how they use those two guys together, right? I've talked about with some guys, are they going to put them on the same side? Are they going to split them up? So it's going to pose, you know, a lot of issues for coordinators and guys up front to get that game plan dialed in and where they're going to help and where they're going to take chances.
2: A lot of old linemen hope they're sliding their way, yes, you know, to help out, yes, without a doubt. What one guy that would, you know, be in a good fight and go one-on-one with Aaron Donald is Tyler Smith, the guard for the Dallas Cowboys, for your former teammate, who's now out 4 to 6 weeks after thumb surgery. What effect will that have on that offensive line?
1: Yeah, I mean, you're not going to replace a guy like Tyler Smith. You know, TJ Bass, I was able to play with him for a year at the end of his career. And he's a great option. He's got a lot of game experience under his belt. He'll steady that ship, but you're not going to replace a guy like Tyler Smith. Just a brute force. We played the Rams a couple years ago, and Tyler had a really big game against Aaron Donald. So he's got that natural power explosion that can combat kind of some of those things that he's doing. And, you know, luckily enough for the Cowboys, they don't play the Rams until December. So hopefully Tyler Smith will be back in action. But, TJ Bass, knows what he's doing, and he'll be ready to answer that bell.
0: Talking to Zach Martin, future Pro Football Hall of Famer here on the Golics, here on behalf of Icy Hot, which we're certainly excited to hear about. But Zach, no stranger to expectations in Dallas this year. They seem to be ratcheted up even higher. Dak Prescott's always been an easy selling point, but it feels like it's been a pretty tame offseason in terms of Jerry Jones, the front office, some of the usual things that we see about contract negotiations playing out publicly. Do you think that helps the team going into this year? I mean, you towards the end of your career even had a situation with the front office where you were trying to work on a contract at the end. How much of a distraction is that, and how much does it then help this team to not have those be the headlines dominating an offseason?
1: Well, I think it's huge, and this is, I think, the first time in 4 years, maybe, with me and then Dak and CD have all had kind of had our preseason contract stuff, so they haven't had those type of distractions. I think last year, with how well the offense played, they figured, hey man, we have a legit chance if we can fix some things. They went out and got Parker at defensive coordinator. I've heard nothing but great things out of him. And they really went out and vamped up that defensive line, brought in Downs there in the secondary. So I'm looking forward to watching them this year. I think they're going to be really good. And my wife gets on me. She's like, you said every year. And I'm like, you know, this year I actually do feel that they've got all the pieces that it takes. It's just whether or not they can keep the focus on football and finish the season strong.
0: Boy, I think that's music to a lot of Cowboys fans' ears, considering all of your experience there. Zach, something I know you also have a lot of experience with, Icy Hot, over the years, I'm sure has been a big help. What can you tell us about what you got going on with them today?
1: Yeah, it's pretty cool. You know, there's a lot of college football traditions, and, you know, I would argue the push-ups at Notre Dame are up at the top of that list. So I got to partner with Icy Hot. We know the physical tax that some of those students and those fans take on, especially after maybe a long tailgate session in the morning. So Icy Hot is going to reward those guys for doing the push-ups. They're going to be around campus all year doing different events and handing out different prizes. And then right before the last game of the season against SMU, they're going to have a push-up contest with a $1,000 grand prize for that. But it was cool. I got to go up on campus. I got to film a little something with Icy Hot. It'll be out on their socials in about a half hour. But got to meet some of the student athletes up there that did it with me and the Leprechaun and get back on campus. It was pretty cool. And for me, Mike, you know, we're no strangers to Icy Hot playing on the offensive line. So it's cool to be involved with something that I've used and continue to use.
0: That's I was going to say, the big pump of Icy Hot in the training room is a lifesaver on most days
1: right before, lather it up.
0: Oh, just get it all in there, every nook and cranny. Awesome. Well, can't wait to see the acting debut on that then for Zach back on campus with the folks at Icy Hot. Zach, always great catching up, man. Enjoy this season. Enjoy the Icy Hot. We'll talk to you soon, brother.
2: Thanks, Zach.
1: I appreciate it. Thanks for having me.
2: I'm the guy who's got a little over 4 years to write his Hall of Fame speech.
0: How
2: great is that, knowing that you are going to be a first ballot Hall of Famer and just writing your speech?
0: One of the most humble guys ever, so I'm sure he hasn't thought about it, but we will for him plenty.
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14: Hey, y'all, it's Kyle Bailey coming up on a Football Friday show. 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
15: Last night, we watched the game at the Doubletree in Bristol, at the sports bar at the Doubletree in Bristol, which, as we learned, is known for its quesadillas. We were there, and we watched the game, and at one point towards the end of the first half, I got a phone call. I went and took the phone call and left the group, which included the Golics and many other ESPN personalities, and I did not come back. Some people may know that that term is occasionally called an Irish goodbye. Do we know why it's called an Irish goodbye? Does anyone know the answer to
16: that
15: question?
16: As an Irish person, I'm 25% Irish. It's just, they're just so, like, private. You just get up and leave. You just
17: 25%?
16: 25%. I'm mostly Italian, but Irish is like, you just get up and leave. Like, that's just their personality.
15: Okay. All right. So it's called an Irish goodbye. Apparently, he's 25% Irish, so he's allowed.
17: A little more Irish to be the authority on that.
15: So he's allowed to say it. So I was accused of giving an Irish goodbye. The Golics specifically. Yeah. And you have to understand, you're talking to a guy who grew up watching Mike Golic. So hanging out with Mike Golic is kind of a cool thing. Like last night, watching a football game with Mike Golic and his son's fun. Like, I'm pretty excited about it. And then this morning, I got this on their show.
0: I came back at one point, and I see Matt Jones leaving on the phone, going to take a call. So I'm like, all right, he's got a call. Maybe he's got to hit somewhere.
2: And oh, by the way, I was sitting by him. He said, I gotta take a call. I'll be right back.
0: Important
17: distinction.
0: Yes.
2: Yes.
0: A very important distinction because, spoiler alert, Matt Jones did not come right back.
2: Irish goodbye.
0: Irish goodbye'd us. Yep. And so here's the interesting plot twist now, and the thing that we've got to try and do some detective work on is...
2: Now, why do you have to say goodbye?
0: Wow, all right.
16: That was Bubba.
0: Well, and listen, the Irish goodbye is a move. Dad, overall, pro or con, Irish goodbye?
2: I really don't have a problem with it. I guess depends on the company you're with.
0: Sure. This is our first time hanging out
2: with
0: Matt.
2: That's what I mean. A lot depends on the group you're with.
0: Yeah, so Matt pulls the Irish goodbye, and we come in here this morning, and we've got this written down in the chamber. Like, we have to bring this up. We have to address this.
2: Yep,
0: this is ESPN Radio family business, so of course we'll talk about it in public with everyone.
2: Yes, we will.
0: And Matt comes walking into the control room and says, I did not Irish goodbye last night.
2: He was really, really sensitive about this.
0: He was adamant that he did not Irish goodbye us last night.
2: I saw Matt before the show, and he came in and he tried to do the whole explanation. I wasn't going to Irish goodbye. Myron texted me and said he was leaving. I thought everybody was leaving. I listened to his two-minute jumbled explanation. I said, whatever, we're going to rip you.
0: Yep.
15: That hurt. Ooh. Okay, I mean, that hurt. That's like, I mean, you grow up watching somebody, and then he rips you for saying Irish goodbye. I have to say, that hurt me, and while I like the Golics, I don't like being accused of Irish goodbye, and even if it is by one of my radio heroes.
17: Yeah, that must hurt, because Golic Sr., I mean, is the GOAT in our business, and we had a chance to hang with him, and you did do, but like, I can understand why they're saying that. I've been in a lot of situations with you. You do just leave. Like, you don't say, oh, hey, everybody, I'll see y'all tomorrow. You just, one day you're there, one second you're there, the next second you're not. Well, that is kind of your way.
15: I told a really good story. I think everybody had laughed about how it's Carolina Hurricanes announcer. Okay. I'll tell it on the show one day. I told a really good, and everybody was laughing, and there was a part of me that was like, now's a good time to exit.
17: Is that what you want? You want to go out on a good note?
15: No, it was like, because it was like, if you spend some time with me, I might make a political comment that can make somebody mad. You know what I mean? Or I might just sort of get on people's nerves. And so I was like, this is a good time to leave. Everybody seems happy. But apparently that wasn't what to do. And so I was a little hurt by it.
17: You do just disappear. I've been in many situations where you're just gone all of a sudden. You just kind of start.
15: Sometimes
17: you start walking away.
15: Now, the thing that I really didn't like about it was, what is the guy's name who tried to do an impression of me?
18: That's Bubba.
15: Bubba. First of all, I didn't know there were people still named Bubba. I thought
17: Bubba's the best.
15: I thought
17: Bubba's great.
15: What? I'm sure Bubba's wonderful, but he did two impressions of me during this segment where he says that this is what I sound like.
18: Now, why do you have to say goodbye?
15: Wow. All right.
19: That was Bubba.
15: That's one.
18: Now, why can't I just take a call?
15: Wow, Bubba.
20: He lost to it. He lost his voice and he lost control.
18: Now, why?
15: I do not go, now why? No, I don't do that.
17: It's like,
18: now why?
17: Richard Pryor. It sounded like Richard Pryor doing Seinfeld a little bit with
15: okay,
17: that.
15: I don't know if
17: that
15: was Matt Jones. Real quick, just the first one. Close your eyes for a second, Myron, and be honest. Yeah. Is this how I say it?
18: Okay. Now why do you have to say goodbye?
15: Wow, all right.
19: That was Bubba.
17: Nah, he's doing like that. That's one of those characters from the Andy Griffith Show. I think he's doing like that. Like that's who he's doing. It doesn't sound like you. I don't think that was a great impression, but I also understand why they were being critical.
15: Well, I will say, it's not how I sound. At least I don't think. Wow. People have accused me of sounding like Doofenshmirtz on this show.
17: Yeah,
15: I think that's a little unfair. But I will say, when Myron says something crazy, like, I've been saying Sam Darnold's good, I might go, what? Like, I do.
20: Yeah, I mean,
17: there's a place you go.
15: I do.
17: No, there's a place you go, like, where all of a sudden, if you get excited, you go to a place in the mountains that most of us have never been to. Somewhere else.
15: I have been to some accent. Of those mountain places. But, Myron, are you sitting in the dark? I'm told you're in the dark.
17: Listen, I don't know. I'm having the worst tech day of my entire life.
15: Why are you sitting in the dark?
17: There's a sensor.
15: Everyone needs to turn on Disney Plus and see Myron is sitting on national television in the dark.
17: There's a sensor that I don't know. It's never happened before. I get back from Bristol and suddenly this sensor is going off and it's
18: now
17: turning off the lights.
18: Now why is Myron in the dark?
17: And I don't know.
15: Excuse me. Now wait a minute.
18: Now why?
17: Like, all you see is teeth because there's no light in here and it's ridiculous.
15: Hang on just a second, Myron. Hang on, Myron. What was that?
18: Now why is Myron in the dark?
15: Bubba, what are you doing? That
17: Who
15: is not
17: that,
15: me.
17: Man?
15: Bubba's
17: on.
15: Trying to act like that's me.
20: No, and Myron just kept talking because he thought that was you.
17: I didn't know what. That was Bubba?
20: That's true.
17: Bubba,
20: Myron thought it was him. He just
15: Myron,
20: kept talking.
15: You did think
17: know.
15: That was hit me, didn't you?
17: I thought it was pretty good. I thought it was you. Bubba's better than I realized.
15: See?
17: He's much better.
15: Right,
17: I don't know what happened.
15: Just do one little thing as me, and we'll see if it's true.
17: All right, let's try it, Bubba.
18: Now, why is Myron sitting in the dark?
15: That's not me. That's
17: I don't know, man. It's been
15: one
17: of those days.
15: I come here, and I felt like I was part of the family.
17: Goodness.
15: And then Bubba on the way out.
20: I'm a Matt Jones
17: yellow
20: guy.
17: Yeah.
20: I got to call him as I see him.
15: All right. Fair
17: you
15: enough.
17: You see a
15: Myron,
17: yellow jersey and teeth. That's all you see right now. You see a yellow jersey and teeth. That's all you see right now. This is ridiculous, man. What kind of day am I having, man?
15: Hey,
17: people saying negative things. Get me out of here, man.
15: Thank you to all the folks here in Bristol. I've enjoyed being here. Let's get Myron, somebody in Minnesota, come help him get his electricity
17: turned on. Pay my
15: doggone
17: light bill. I paid my light bill.
18: Now, why is Freddie and Harry up next?
15: They are. This has been Matt and Myron.
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24: 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Liel down the right side. A couple of step forwards by Liel Labata. Top of the lock to Fiel. Hep takes a shot. He scores!
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3: My guess is that there was probably more than half a second to a second and a half left on the clock at the end of the Michigan game based on what we've traditionally seen the drift between the camera and the graphic. 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I'm not doing that either. 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
39: 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I'm Gabe Neitzel. In for the crew tonight. A couple of football games worth noting happening on this Thursday. First in college football, top 25 team in number 7 Miami. Well, they're taking care of business against Florida A&M at home. 49-0 at the half. Darian Mensah, just 14 of 15 for 252 yards and 3 touchdowns for Miami. Mark Fletcher Jr., 7 carries, 105 yards. He has a couple of touchdowns on the ground as Miami dominating Florida A&M. Meanwhile, we have reached the 2-minute warning in Melbourne as the Niners lead the Rams 10-7. Niners have the football, just picked up a first down after receiving a punt. Brock Purdy, 15 of 22, 134 yards, a touchdown and a pick in the first half. Rough first half for Matthew Stafford, 4 of 11, 65 yards, no touchdowns, and an interception. In fact, the brightest spot, believe it or not, for the Rams offensively has been Blake Corum. 6 carries for 42 yards compared to the 7 for 31 for Kyren Williams, although Kyren does have the lone touchdown for the Rams. So a rough offensive first half for the Rams. But they still find themselves in this game.
0: Yeah, and that's good for them. But I think that we're seeing here, again, you're not going to make any grand conclusions here, but I would tell you that as we have seen repeatedly, there is a slow start, particularly with these early games and the international thing on top of it. A lot of the international games tend to go under anyway, but when you start talking about the time travel, the time zone travel, when this baby hits 88 miles an hour, you're going to see some serious.
39: Didn't realize the Rams took the DeLorean.
0: That probably would have been the quickest way to get there. Remember when Ivy comes back 1 minute later? I mean, it's pretty good stuff.
39: It happens pretty quickly.
0: It does.
39: We have reached the point of the program where our guy, Mark Zeno, he's a little fired up. He wants to get some stuff off his chest. It's time for a little Mark My Words.
38: Mount Zeno.
2: Stand back, everybody.
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38: This is Mark My Words with Mark Zeno.
0: All right. Look, I'm going to say this, and I want you to just take it in a vacuum, because this isn't about anything other than what is going to happen this particular weekend. But for years, I've seen the NFL dip their toe into the social cause waters and try to promote all these things. And I think they're all fine and good, and I'm not denigrating any of those. But you know what, NFL? Tomorrow marks 25 years of 9/11. How about we start showing a little bit of remembrance for that? Because this is an NFL that has dipped again, has gotten into the social cause thing. They've made millions off of the military over the course of the last 25 years, mm-hmm. Okay? Millions in sponsorship dollars, millions in ad revenue, millions in everything off of their partners with the military in so many different ways that they line their pockets with. Why? Because the NFL doesn't do anything that doesn't line their pockets. And I'm okay with that. Hey, I'm a capitalist. This is America. Make as much money as you want. But when we sit here this weekend, because tomorrow is the 25th anniversary, why don't we start putting some sayings in the back of the end zones that remind us and remember what 25 years ago was about, that 9/11 happened. Why don't we start memorializing that? Because it deserves it. We are at a point in time right now where we cannot underscore what the last quarter century has done to America. And only the way we get out of this is if we all step together and in the same direction. How about a little never forget in the back of the end zone? How about American flags on the back of the helmets? How about moments of silence? All those things that are going to happen tomorrow should happen all the way through the NFL weekend, because this is important enough. Football is an American game. It has become America's pastime. How about we sit there and celebrate that? Not because it makes you money, not because it draws you attention, just because it's objectively the right thing to do at this point in time. A lot of us who are alive for this, and there's a whole generation of people who weren't. You know that, right?
39: Oh, yeah. I've watched a couple of documentaries recently, Zeno, where they've got young kids going, I was 3. I wasn't even born yet.
0: Yeah. And there's a whole group of people on the internet. Why do you guys take 9/11 so seriously? And I understand it. It's a fair question to ask. Mm-hmm. It's like,
39: If you didn't live it, it's hard to explain.
0: It's our parents' JFK. It's our grandparents' Pearl Harbor. We just don't get it because we didn't live through those moments. For those of us who lived through 9/11, we understand it should still have a heavy tug at your heartstrings, it should still bring you to a place of sadness and bring you to a place of hope that we can overcome everything. You know, people talk so much about, hey, let's go back to September 12th because that was the most unified day in American history, at least the ones for this generation, where we all wanted to help each other. We all wanted to be next to each other. We all wanted to do whatever we could do to make life easier for everybody else. And the NFL, the biggest game in town, the biggest show on TV, can help do that. So I hope, for the NFL's sake, I hope Roger Goodell and company have put something very special together to remind everyone. Put American flags in the corner of every end zone. Put Never Forget up there. Put Remember 9/11. Put anything you want to put up there to let everybody know that this is still a country that, after that, the darkest moment in this generation in our country's history, is one that it's still worth remembering for the right reasons. To honor the victims, to honor those who are lost, and to honor all the names of the people who, the 2,900-plus people who are gone, to give us a reason to tell their story again one more time. Because this generation that is growing up now needs to hear it, needs to understand it, because the world they live in is wildly different because of that day and that day alone. Step up, NFL, do the right thing, and make sure that you spend this weekend remembering 25 years ago.
39: That's mark my words with our guy Zeno. I agree with everything you're saying there, but I feel because it's not, there's not going to be an NFL game that falls on 9/11 this year. It's a Friday, it's a Friday, right? So I think the NFL is just going to treat Sunday like it's opening week and Monday night like it's Monday night of opening week. And
0: shame on them, Gabe. Shame on them. For every other cause that they got behind, one way or another. I mean, you know, for crying out loud, they hired Jay-Z to help with the Super Bowl. I mean, you know, and again, I'm not denigrating any of that, but they put their hands in so many other things. Why would you not give this the due it deserves?
39: I completely agree with you, but I guess I'm not holding my breath. I'm not expecting it to happen for anyone, and we're not going to see any sort of patriotism from the NFL until we hit, you know, the gear that you always see on the sideline. You know, they always wear that for a couple of weeks in the middle of the season.
0: The entire salute to service sham that the NFL runs every year.
39: Correct.
0: Yeah, that one? Okay.
39: That is the one I am talking about. Yeah. I don't think we're going to see that on coaches' gear, on players' uniform, on anything again until we say.
0: I hope there are some players who take a moment with the media and with the fans to remember that and recognize it. I hope that there are some players out there holding American flags during the national anthem. I hope that there are some players out there telling us to remember, who do something, you know, whether it's write something on their cleats that they'll get fined for crying out loud, you know.
39: It's as simple as coming out with the American flag. I remember that as a powerful image when the NFL came back.
0: Very much so.
39: Players coming out of the tunnel with an American flag. And that's, honestly, that's all it would have to be. But I think it's on the players. It's on the players. It's on the coaching staffs. Because I don't think the NFL is going to do something as a whole as we remember 25 years of 9/11 tomorrow.
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3: 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I know I had the Rams top of my power rankings list. They won't be next week. And I know I've been talking about the Rams winning the Super Bowl 61. They may do so anyway. But game one was an absolute clunker. And they'll admit it. That has to be a very long ride home. That's for sure. Right. And then there's going to be a lot of sifting through the film, sifting through the decision-making. I imagine they're not going to go back to Australia. So the way they went to London last year, when I called their game against the Jaguars, who were there for a full week, they showed up just like they did in Australia. Last minute-ish, played the game, went home. That worked out swimmingly, going west to east. They punked the Jaguars, who then, after coming back from London, began to punk other people. And I guess it's not the same way going east to west. I know Peter Schrager said that they sent, like, you know,
7: two years of employees
3: worth of flying there to see how they felt and what they did. Bottom line is, though, they don't have to pass rush against Trent Williams, no matter how great Myles Garrett is, and they don't have to face the 49ers defense, no matter how great their offense is. You know? So, an absolute clunker, and all,
1: You know, I knew what they would say after the, as I'm watching it, which is the only thing they can't say. We're going to flush it. We'll learn from it. We'll flush it and move on. We're not that, we're not this team. But take responsibility for not performing well in a big spot. This is Matthew Stafford afterwards.
7: We didn't play well enough, obviously. You know, never got into a rhythm. Only had probably two good drives, honest with you, the entire day. We didn't do the things that we are accustomed to doing. That's just communicating, operating, being on the same page. Too many times we were on different pages. That starts with me. You know, I'm the guy that's communicating all that stuff, so I got to make sure I do a better job, make sure we're all on the same page and we can rock and roll out there and go just, you know, go play the game. And felt like we were fighting ourselves a little bit today, and obviously not the way you want to start the season. You know, but a lot of football left and opportunities with the right kind of people and the, you know, right coaches and everybody to go out there and fix it and move forward.
1: Yep. The Rams had scored double digits in points 42 straight games. Matthew Stafford's now started 75 games for the Los Angeles Rams since being acquired by the Detroit Lions. That's the fewest number of points, 7, beating the previous record of 9 in week 4 against the Niners in their title defense season. That's that. Myles Garrett just absolutely shut down. I mean, shut down. He had as many tackles, sacks, and quarterback hits as Aaron Donald did.
8: And Rich, when you say shut down so people understand this, I'm printing out the box score for you, and I like to highlight things and make it easier for you to find. I'm looking for Myles Garrett. I can't find his name. He's nowhere in the box score. That's how shut down.
1: 3 pressures, 25 pass rushes for Myles Garrett, who said afterwards, essentially, he's not 100%.
9: Did you feel 100% coming in today?
10: No, no. I mean, this was the worst version of myself that I've put out there. Now I've got to be better. I got to find a way to recover and get back to the player I know I can be, and I've shown that I've been before.
9: But you had not a lot of focus coming up against the Giants for the Southwest.
10: Getting healthy. And that's the main thing. I mean, when I was out there, I was a little bit more focused on, you know, myself and trying to stay healthy than, you know, what they were doing, and that showed. I wasn't who I needed to be, you know, for my team.
1: It was just off from start to finish. Mm-hmm. Off from start to finish. Because, I mean, if he's hurt, why is he out there on some special teams plays? Which he was. He's hurt, but he certainly didn't look himself, and nor did, you know, it took a while on offense for Stafford to find Davante Adams.
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13: 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A couple of step-overs by Liel Labada. Top of the lock to Fiel. Pep takes a shot. He scores!
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29: Well, yeah, I seem to either be, in the right place at the wrong time or the opposite. I will take you guys back to the 1993 World Trade Center bombing. And I had kind of just started out my career and found myself covering on a snowy Friday in February as I went to 1010 Winds to pick up my paycheck back in those days. And the assignment editor at the time said, hey, I hear on, you have to rewind your mind to the beepers and, the scanner radios back in the day before, all our iPhones, Ed and Sharon. But so anyway, they sent me down to the World Trade Center and I could not believe my eyes of what was going on with people evacuating the building in 1993. And no one was saying in that moment that it was a bomb, but it was clearly a bomb that had been driven into the basement of the B2 garage and went off. And sadly, tragically, six people were killed. I was covering all of that. And that kind of was the start of my career at 1010 Winds because I stayed and remember filing reports, sitting in a skirt on the snow. So it's a very vivid memory. And there were kids that had been from New Jersey on a school trip to the World Trade Center that day and had been caught in an elevator up there on the 110th floor. And so I could not leave until EMS rescued them. And so I was there, throughout the whole overnight, that whole day and overnight. And I just remember I was never a political person. I wasn't really politically aware in those days. But I will tell you, because I was there, that Bill Clinton, the then president, and his attorney general, Janet Reno, never came to New York City and held a news conference and said, this is a terrorist attack on America. And then I was picked also for 1010 Winds to cover the federal trial of Sheikh Omar Abdelrahman and Ramzi Youssef, who plotted the 93 radical Islamic World Trade Center bombing. And so we never said as a government, this is a terrorist attack on America. And so you forward up the clock 8 years later. And in that period, there was a trial and the blind sheikh was found guilty. And he has since passed at a supermax prison and Ramzi Youssef. And we never exterminated what the issue. In other words, like, you know, you see one roach in your house and there's 20 more behind the cabinet. We never got rid of the problem stomping out radical Islamic terrorism because we didn't call it out. We didn't say, you know, I'm an alcoholic and I have a problem. So if you don't call out the problem, how are you going to fix it? And so 8 years later, Osama bin Laden plotting from a cave, you know, they were very honest about it. One of the terrorists in the helicopters, they were taking him to the Supermax prison, said, we'll be back. You know, we'll be back to get you to topple the towers. And I remember, you know, Andy McCarthy saying, you know, it was these two terrorists that plotted to topple the Twin Towers. And I would say, as an observer, as a reporter, when did it stop being the goal? So they came back 8 years later. The B-2 garage was sealed. They couldn't get in underneath. So they went in and hijacked planes and flew them into the buildings, knowing full well with the heat of the gas of the airplanes that these buildings were going to crumble to the ground.

0: and thousands of people. Now, listen, if it would have been later in the day, you could have wiped out 50,000 people who worked in the Twin Towers and the surrounding buildings. Sadly, 3,000, and tragically 3,000 died, and many more are still dying today from the health toxins, which is, you know, kind of a sidebar to all of this. But we didn't get rid of the problem in 93. And I personally maintain, having been there, having covered the trial of the radical Islamic terrorists, I maintain there would be no 9/11/2001 had we dealt with this problem back in February of 1993.
1: Wow, that's something. So when you were there in 93 and you covering that trial, what was that like? And you said this was like at the beginning of your career there with 1010 Wins. What was it like? Just coming to that realization, like you said, that you realized what this was.
2: As a young reporter, yeah, absolutely.
0: Well, I just didn't really realize the connection and how much power politicians had, or the lack thereof, or to look away from a situation. And so you look, you know, today, as we look around with the rise of the, you know, radical, the socialists, and look who the mayor is of New York City, the first Muslim mayor, Zoran Mandami, and you have all these families that do not want him to be at the reading of the name ceremony, you know, on, you know, 9/11, these families, you know, did not want him to be there for this year's marking of 25 years. And so there's a lot of anger because of his anti-Israel stance and other remarks he's made. Obviously, you know, your listeners can look up his whole resume of remarks and, you know, who he is. But there is a sense of a certain amount of people that are very shocked that he is the current mayor. I mean, look at the distance between America's mayor, Rudy Giuliani, and now 25 years later, Zoran Mandani. I think that people need to connect the dots for themselves.
2: And Robin, you know what's most interesting? That they are not bashful in their disgust of America. And I don't want to get very political here, but it's a horrible feeling here 25 years later.
0: It is, and it's scary because people are always asking me on a personal note and, you know, in my work life, in interviews like this one, do I think it could happen again? And my answer is absolutely. I think that the airports in our country are extremely porous. The big airports, the small airports. I think we have people working in some of these airports that don't have the best of intentions. I think that it was very easy at Newark Airport back in the day to get bought. You think about it. The hijackers, the 9/11 hijackers, hijacked planes, not with guns, but with box cutters, that they paid off people at these airports to slip under the seats. So they had inside sources working for them 25 years ago. Can you imagine now? I'm just not sure that the vetting, regardless of who's been in office all these 25 years, you know, we've gone from Republicans to Democrat, back to Republican, then back to a Democrat, now back to a Republican. But I think that there's a lot of room to upgrade security. The Israelis have been telling us for years, check people in at the curb. Don't have this mall-like environment, you know, with coffee and stores, and people walk into the airport like you're at some sort of local mall vibe. And I don't think there's enough security at the front door. I think we're sitting ducks at an airport. It makes me extremely nervous. And I think that that will continue to be the number one terrorist target. I have friends that work in that line of work, and they say that the terrorist chatter always involves airports and hijackings and airplanes, because that's where the fear, that's where you, you know, suck the soul out of Americans with fear, is that there's not much else, you know, unless, of course, the other one that people talk about is attacking our power grid. People would really lose their minds with no electricity.
2: Oh, yeah, and the cyber attacks and all. Hey, let's take us to that day. We all remember where we were. Where were you? Why were you in the city? Walk us through that day, if you can.
0: Sure. I was living in Manhattan at the time, and the Monday 9/10, I had covered a volatile Wall Street market for the Associated Press Radio out of Washington. So I was on the 8:30 call with Washington, D.C., and it was Election Day. And they said, hey, in the morning, can you go down and, cover the opening bell at 9:30 Eastern and then, you know, go have lunch and then you can, you know, cover the election results later in the day. And so my destination was the New York Stock Exchange, where I had been the day before. And then I'm home watching TV in my apartment. I was watching, I can remember exactly, I was watching Fergie and some Weight Watchers segment on Good Morning America. And my TV set flickered because ABC in New York, the antenna for ABC stations was on One World Trade at the top, the big antenna. So, you know, who wants to watch a grisly TV set first thing in the morning? So I flip on the NBC station, and the anchor is talking about a plane is in the World Trade Center, but they had a camera. The NBC station in New York has a camera on the Empire State Building that was facing south, so you could not see the entry point, which was on the New Jersey side, on the Hudson River side. And so you could see the smoke billowing, but you couldn't see the entry point from the live shot that they had from 25 years ago.
2: Now, how far are you from your apartment to the World Trade Center? How far?
0: Oh, my car was parked downstairs, you know, 5-10 minutes at the most. And then because we in New York, we have the NYP, New York press plates, where you can park your car anywhere. So then I'm about to walk out. I get off the call with Washington, and then I see live the second plane, and I'm on the air with AP, and I call back and I go, do you see this? And the woman on the phone says, yes, go live and get down there. And then my story, like everyone else, is that I ended up going down there and getting caught up in this and in the collapse. And then I started, I'm reporting from payphones. Remember the old payphones that had three sides?
2: Yeah,
0: I mean,
2: sure,
0: you really have
2: sure.
0: to rewind the clock 25 years because all the cell service was down. And I'm on the air with Associated Press in Washington, 200 people in line to use that payphone. And I'm wow. like, oh, please let me use it. I'm with AP, and I have my little microphone and my little mic flag trying to identify myself. And, you know, I need to get this story out to the world, blah, blah, blah. And I hear people around me starting to scream, oh, my God, oh, my God, oh, my God. And I'm thinking, you know, what could be worse than both buildings on fire, right? Like, how are they going to get a hose up there, right? And I peer around the payphone, and the South Tower is collapsing in slow motion. And this guy who's, like, standing next to me, he says, a part of America is gone forever. And I felt the same way. It just really affects me. Like, I have terrible PTSD, thinking that I was seeing at the time furniture going out the window. Like, you know, you figure, okay, plane in, desks out, but they were not desks. Those were people jumping to their deaths. I didn't know that until 3 or 4 days later, because I had no TV and no cell service. So here I am as a New York City resident, like, totally on my own. I have no contact with anyone other than the 800 number to the AP Washington Bureau on a payphone, standing in line with 200 other people.
2: And that payphone is how many blocks from the World Trade Center? Just for a visual for us.
0: Very, very close. Maybe, I don't know. I'd be guessing, but maybe about 10 blocks-ish.
2: And then you started running?
0: And then, well, for a period of time, I hid out with people in the basement of a restaurant with a bunch of strangers in a basement in like a freezer area, like where you would keep the, you know, the meats and the milk. And then after it subsided a little bit, I got out of there. I literally don't remember leaving. I remember just being in this basement area. And then there was a TV in there for some reason that was working. And then I guess I left and I went out up onto the street and all the smoke is billowing, etc. And there's this woman and she takes her shoes. She has no shoes on in the street and she's running the wrong way. Like, I'm going north.

0: you guys, I'm thinking to myself, well, maybe he is alive, maybe he isn't, but this is not that moment, when suddenly he appears. And we'll take a listen to that audio because it's quite unbelievable.
1: Are you okay?
2: Great.
1: Oh my God! No.
3: Are you all right, sir?
2: I'm fine, thank you.
3: You're covered. What happened?
2: I was on the 65th floor of 68th floor of One World Trade Center, and there was a massive explosion. The whole building shook. I was only about 15 floors below where the plane hit.
0: And anyway, that piece of audio there is the emotional reunion that so many people wanted that they never got with this woman. Her name is Jean Mara and her husband, Chuck Mara. And, you know, he appears in the middle of the street, like his hair is shampooed in plaster. He's covered head to toe in white dust. He's got huge sweat marks under his arms. But in the 93 bombing, he became the floor warden. So this man, like Sully Sullenberger with the airplane, mm-hmm. he got every, you know, how he got everybody off the plane first and then he was last
4: right,
0: off.
4: Right.
0: This guy was last off the 68th floor. He got every single person out from right below, about 10, 15 floors below the impact zone, got everyone out of that building.
5: Wow. So when you drove down there and you knew that the plane had hit and the second plane, and then you've parked your car and are you just walking towards the trade towers? And then, I mean, what was it like? I mean, what was going through your mind in the sense of what had just happened? I mean, could you even like understand or comprehend what had happened? What did you think it was?
0: I immediately knew that it was terrorism when I saw the second plane. Those of us who had been in the 93 bombing absolutely knew that they were back for more. And there's a kind of a handful of people. I can rattle off a couple of names. Eric Schon with Fox News, Rick Leventhal, who used to be at Fox News. There's a group of us who were in the 93 bombing, who covered the federal trial of the Sheikh. And then once that second plane hit the second tower, the South Tower, I'm thinking to myself, they're back. That's literally what went through my mind.
5: So you knew right away that this was what it was. You knew this was not just some fluke of an accident with a plane hitting the trade towers like so many people thought.
0: Absolutely not, because I grew up in New Jersey. And when I was a little girl, I saw the Twin Towers go up. And my, you know, pictures, I went to NYU for grad school. I used to have a view of the World Trade Center. My graduation pictures with my mom and dad are at the arch in Greenwich Village with the Twin Towers looming large in the background. I know that planes coming from Teterboro Airport, it was a beautiful, clear day. It was impossible. In my mind, with my experience, I knew straight out of the gate on the second, not the first impact, but the second, that it was absolutely radical Islam back for more.
4: Right, and you knew flight paths and flight patterns, and no way would there be big American Airlines or whatever it was be in that area. So, geez.
5: So when you realized this, and you're down there at the trade towers before the tower collapsed, and you're waiting and you're trying to get on the air with the Associated Press, what are you like thinking? Like, put us like into your reporter mode. What were you thinking? How were you formulating a story? What were you going to report as you were waiting to get on the phone?
0: Yeah, that's a really interesting and great question. I kind of equate myself to an emergency room doctor, that if, you know, someone comes in with a gunshot wound to the head, like, you're not thinking about yourself. You're thinking about helping somebody else. And, you know, I immediately went into like reporter mode, play record, which is how I have that dynamic audio, because I'm always in play record mode. And I was just recording everything I could. And I kind of have a rule that I don't do rumors. I only report what my eyes can see and my two ears can hear. And so there were rumors at the time, oh, they're going to blow up the United States.

0: United Nations. Oh, they're going to blow up Times Square. Oh, they're going to blow up Central Park. But, you know, I'm looking at the Twin Towers and I'm thinking, no, in my own rational mind, I'm thinking, no, they're not going to do that because it's too small. Is there symbolism? Yeah, but you're not going to wipe out people. Again, you know, my mind went back to all the facts and figures from 93. 50,000 people work in the building. I knew different corporations that were, you know, above the impact zones. I knew that the people who were eating breakfast at Windows on the World were probably never going to make it out. So I kind of disassociated in the moment as an emergency room doctor would with people coming in who are, you know, really in need of help. And again, with that woman, she would have been catastrophically injured had I not grabbed her arm and said, come with me. There was a lot of people helping others in that moment. And I always say of 9/11 that we were not Republicans and Democrats or, you know, black or white or Chinese or this or that. We were just, you know, rich and poor, young and old. We were just one country, one people. And the feeling of 9/13 is so a thing of the past, which really makes me sad as a citizen of this great country.
1: That's interesting you say that, because I mean, I still want to talk so much more about your experience, but the one thing that has really bothered me in recent years, it seems like we don't mark this enough anymore. People forget. They don't even talk about it. I was asking my son about it last week. He's a 10th grade in high school. Do they talk about this in high school this week? No, didn't even mention it. It's like, how does that happen that we don't have our school systems in particular, you know, paying attention to this and reliving this and bringing up and saying never forget? We always say never forget, but it seems like that feeling that you're talking about, where everybody was just one and we were all together as a nation and in mourning and in shock and just complete just disbelief, but we've moved past that so quickly, in my opinion. I just feel like that's something that needs to be out there again, and I wonder what your thoughts are on that, why this has happened.
0: Well, I blame the media. I blame, you know, liberal thinkers in the mainstream media who, you know, have wanted to cover this up for a very long time. It feels like that only the Republicans and MAGA voters and center-right people seem to care about terrorism and who's coming into this country. I personally, for the 4 years of the Biden-Harris-Mayorkas administration, as a citizen, not for what I do as a live for a living, but I was watching videos of 24/7, 365 of unvetted people coming in from all walks of life, from all over the world, walking into our country unvetted, and nobody seemed to care. And now look at the job that this administration is attempting to do to, you know, find people, bad actors. Are there people that want to live in this country and have a great life and go to work and get a social security number? Absolutely. But I worry about, you know, the terrorist threat of all this, and who are these people and what is their business here? And we just have a very dishonest press. Unfortunately, people I know personally, I talk to some of these news managers. I'm like, what is wrong with you? Why aren't you doing these stories? Mm-hmm. And it's very, very frustrating. Everything has become political and we've kind of lost our minds. There's like no common sense. I am horrified that it's not taught in the schools. I and a bunch of other reporters, we put together a history book, a charity book called Covering Catastrophe. Broadcast journalists report 9/11/01. It's available on Amazon. I do not make any money off of it. All the money was donated. And the book is, you know, a minute-by-minute account of what went on in New York, D.C., and Pennsylvania. The actual story as told by the journalists. The late Peter Jennings, you know, contributed to the book. Dan Rather and Tom Brokaw, and, you know, names you know. But really the most interesting stories are the people whose names you don't know. And I really applauded all the news managers in our book that said that when the raw video was coming in, to your point, of people jumping and the catastrophe itself and the buildings coming down and the real and raw sentiment of that day. They aired all that footage on 9/11 and, you know, the days and weeks later, unedited. But now we don't even see that video. So there are tons of young people that have no idea how bad it was, that the best that people could do was hold hands, cross themselves, and jump 1,000 feet to their death because the fire behind them was 500 degrees. I mean, that was their those were the choices, all right? And why aren't we teaching that and telling that to this generation? I truly believe that God put me there in that place to tell the story, to be a witness to history.
1: Wow. Well, you're certainly doing that, and we appreciate it so much that you're taking the time to do this with us this morning. When you're talking about all that live footage and the raw footage that was coming in, was it, I mean, I know I remember watching it all and just, you know, my mind was blown, and it was like, how can this be happening? When you went into reporter mode, though, was it hard to keep that separated? Was it hard to not be like, oh my gosh, I can't believe this is happening, and then and sort of have to counter that with your reporter mode? What was that like?
0: I mean, I just was doing my job. I didn't have any other thoughts in that moment. There were no masks. There was no protection. There was no thinking about what I was breathing in, what was getting on my skin. I was just, you know, going forward, plowing ahead, reporting on what I could see. And that was it. It was just the second-to-second experience. But I will tell you that I have nightmares. I have dreams. I have PTSD. I have health issues. I mean, it goes on and on. As part of my PTSD therapy, I run a Tunnel to Towers golf tournament with my husband. And so we raise money and give back to people who, families who have lost first responders in, you know, loved ones. And our first year of our tournament, we paid off the mortgage. We were able to, with all the money we raised, we paid off the mortgage of a retired New York City policeman who had retired to the Atlanta, Georgia area, who his job, he was with the forensics unit of the NYPD, and his job after the first day at working at Ground Zero, he got reassigned to the Staten Island landfill and sifted through all the debris, searching for body parts, anything he could find that pertained to the human body, to give families who never got a body back closure. And then he ends up getting the cancer and passing away. Very, very sad and tragic. And so my husband used to go to church with him, William Billy Kelly, and his name has since been added to the Died in the Line of Duty Police Memorial in Washington, D.C., where finally, there were a lot of delays with the coronavirus, but a lot of officers who were in New York who had since developed cancer from being there that day and have passed, their deaths are now designated as died in the line of duty deaths. Thank goodness.
1: Wow. As they should be. We're speaking with Robin Poffman. She is a American broadcast journalist, spent decades covering everything here in America, including 9/11, which she is telling us all about this morning. And we're going to take a quick break right here on Carolina Focus. But when we come back, we're going to hear lots more from Robin. Everybody stay with us.
2: Now, Troy Aikman, I don't think, even though he's on the last year of his contract, will be leaving ESPN because he's been working with Joe Buck for 24 years.
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2: At Summerall. 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I'm gone.
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6: 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A couple of step forwards by Liel Abada. Top of the lock to Liel. Pep takes a shot. He scores!
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1: Journalists covering this, I mean, people that have to relive this and remember this every year and have the PTSD and the health effects. You mentioned that in the first half of the broadcast that this isn't something that it's like, oh, it just happened and we remember it and move on. I mean, this is like it stays with you forever in many different facets.
0: Yeah, it does. You know, a lot of people, the majority of people that are going to be listening to your show this morning, this was a TV event. Something you saw on TV. It's absolutely horrendous. It's terrible. But for the people that actually saw it with their own eyes, and I also include the Pentagon and the Shanksville situation and crash there, the actual eyewitnesses to this, it's a horrible, horrible experience. And it never goes away. The health effects get worse. They don't get better. And I think about some of my colleagues who were in what was supposed to be my destination in the New York Stock Exchange, which is, I don't know, a block from where the World Trade Center Twin Towers used to stand tall. And I have a very dear friend who was in there and stuck in there, and the air was terrible. I was in there a week later when Dick Grasso and Rudy Giuliani, the then head of the NYSE, they wanted to show that America was back. So we rang the bell there a week, 7 days later to get the market reopened. And I remember not being able to see my hand in front of my face. That's how bad the air was in there. And luckily, I was only there for one day. It was horrendous. You know, it gets in your throat. It was just all toxic. But sadly, I have other friends in the news industry, one in particular who comes to mind. She has stage 4 ovarian cancer from 9/11. And others, you know, have breast cancer, and, you know, the men have cancers as well. And it's very hard. This is not something for them or myself that's a, you know, once a year, you know, let's remember a deceased family member on their birthday once a year. This is like something those of us who were there impacted think about maybe every day, every week. It's always there. It's always there. When I hear loud thuds or fireworks or things like that, it's literally always there. So I try to do good things for other people to, you know, help the next person while I'm still here. And I think all of us who were there, just, you know, speaking for myself and my inner circle, we try to give back, to do something good for someone. Sometimes that means just lending an ear. I will go to lunch with the widow of the Tunnel to Towers event, William Billy Kelly event in Peachtree City, Georgia, is named after. Sometimes I'll call her and we'll just have a conversation about whatever. Sometimes it's just a matter of talking to someone, not necessarily doing. I used to lead a group back in the day when I was still living in New York City of journalists and photographers, many of whom are gone, who have died, who were out there without masks. who have passed away from terrible cancers from 9/11. I used to hold like a dinner once a month, and we would all get together and just, you know, talk through it, right? But it's so important to teach this generation. And if you don't mind, if we want to talk about some of the memorials that I've visited, I have been across the country, you know, starting with obviously New York City, an amazing memorial that is below ground, beneath where the waterfalls are, where the footprints of the towers were. There's an actual huge museum. There are still remains in that museum behind in a closed room that have yet to be identified of human remains 25 years later. It's a very powerful place with the crushed fire truck, the steps, the last staircase, someone thought to preserve it. That's down there. The last staircase that people use to get out of the Twin Towers in the North Tower is there. A ton of artifacts. I encourage people to get tickets online to go see that. The Pentagon 9/11 Memorial is also very moving. You go to the Pentagon and you see these benches, and they look like wings of planes. Like if you put your arm out, right, and you then lift your hand up like the wing of a plane. And some of these little statues, these arms face the building and the others face the other way. And I had asked the security guard the first time I was there, what is that about? And he said, oh, the ones that face the building are the people who perished inside. The ones that face the other way are the people who died on the incoming aircraft. Oh, wow. And so you're kind of left speechless when you hear this and you see it. And then Shanksville, I was there. I've been to Shanksville twice. Once when two first ladies were there, Michelle Obama and Laura Bush. And at that time in Shanksville, Pennsylvania, they only had a bell. And then I went back I was invited on the 20-year anniversary 5 years ago, when George W. Bush and Kamala Harris were the speakers, and Dick Cheney was there, but he didn't speak. And the one takeaway from Shanksville, Pennsylvania, it's so remote. You know, like you have to fly to Pittsburgh, and then you have to drive an hour and 45 minutes, and it's in the middle of nowhere. And that's the whole point. When you get there and you see how remote it is and how close they were by air to Washington, D.C., in that region of Pennsylvania, you realize that everything we've been told, and you hear the audio tapes from Flight 93, where they looked to the left and they looked to the right and they saw that they were nowhere in a field and then they stormed the cockpit. It's totally true because there's nothing around. And actually, it's a radio reporter from Pittsburgh whose grandfather owned that land and sold it to the government to put up the beautiful museum that's there. And it's really something to see. I mean, obviously, you have to plan to go there. It's not something that you just, you know, stumble upon, right? But they have since put up hotels and stuff for people to visit and go and pay their respects.
10: I was going to say, Ron, being from Pennsylvania, I clearly know that area. So when they stormed the cockpit, and I think we all understand off your story here, they knew the only lives would be taken as the people in the plane. There'd be nobody, no civilians on ground or no big city around. They had to take action now, correct?
0: That is correct, because in another few minutes, that plane was headed to take the lid off the Capitol of the United States, Senate of the Congress. That's where that plane was heading. People say it was heading to the White House. That is not, in fact, what I've been told. In fact, that there's in the Capitol, when you go to the U.S. Capitol, there's actually like a big plaque on the wall that talks about how Flight 93, the destination, was indeed the Capitol of the United States. So these are places that you can go to teach your children and grandchildren and, you know, learn a lot of the facts that we don't get in, you know, our school systems and the Common Core agenda where they took 9/11 out of all of the textbooks. It makes you sick to your stomach because, you know, you say 9/11 or you're at the airport and you have all these workers for TSA and they don't have a clue as to that the agency and Homeland Security and all that was formed as a result of 9/11. A lot of the younger people working there are absolutely clueless as to what the mission is and why they're there. Now, I don't know if that has changed under, you know, the current Trump administration, under who's running it these days, but I'm telling you from my own experience, sometimes I'll make a comment and people like, you know, they look at me like, what are you talking about? You know what I'm saying? And it's very frustrating that we don't know this. I do want to add that for folks in the Texas area, in Grapevine, Texas, there is the only memorial in the country. It's on a big compass and it is dedicated solely to the airline pilots and flight attendants who perished in 9/11. And it's also a fascinating, very moving memorial there as well.
1: Wow. As someone who was there, and like you said, you were at the 93 bombing, and then you knew that this was terrorism. You knew what this was, and you've seen everything firsthand and lived it and know so many people who experienced it. Does it just... I can't even imagine how upset it must make you and mad when you hear people that say this was all a conspiracy theory and it was an inside job and the U.S. government did it and this, that, and the other, all that. It's just, it just frustrates the heck out of me when I hear people say that. How does that make you feel and what would you say to those people?
0: I mean, it makes me angry. And it's the same thing like the JFK situation of the assassination of JFK, where there's been, you know, all these conspiracies for the last 60 years. And this is the same thing. I think that, you know, are there things that don't add up? And did we let some of the Saudis go back to Saudi Arabia and the bin Laden connections and you know, this family and that family and his, you know, 40 reported children. And, you know, we could be doing this hour for 10 hours, right, with conspiracy theories. In general, the conspiracy theories make me angry. Somebody said that there was a bomb or something in Building 7 when
1: yes,
0: it collapsed.
1: Yes, that's the
0: 4
1: big
0: o'clock
1: one.
0: In the afternoon. Yeah. That's the real big one. I was there, and I will tell you that the reason Building 7 collapsed was from the weight of the Twin Towers. See, it's people that don't understand that 7 was right under the North Tower. So when those buildings came down, all the heavy weight forced that building down and the fires that were on top of it. I know a policeman personally who rescued 175 people with his partner in the dark in Building 7, got everyone out of there who was trapped in that building. That's the building where they used to have the emergency command center. In 1993, that's where Rudy Giuliani, you know, they used to have the mayor press conferences at the EMS, Emergency Services Unit, was in that building. Wisely, it was moved to Brooklyn after the 93 bombing. And all the TV towers and such that I was talking about, you know, that why we had no, you know, television and such and cell phone service, all of that has been moved out to suburbia. None of that exists anymore in New York City. So there have been lessons learned. I mean, think about it. Did anything good come out of 9/11? My answer would be yes. Never again are you going to see anyone storming a cockpit. We lock the door. Anyone who's standing up in the aisle or who's acting badly, you saw that guy the other day, they strapped him up on a plane, that guy who was losing his mind or drunk or whatever his problem was. They took tape and they, you know, taped him to the seat. You saw what happened on Flight 93. Americans did what Americans do. They took a vote. Strangers, the three of us on an airplane, we don't know each other, strangers. They voted the democratic way and said, we're going to take this plane down and save other people. That's the America I know.
1: Wow. We're speaking with Robin Poffman. She is a veteran broadcast journalist here in the United States, has been at so many events and things that have happened throughout our country, most notably the 93 World Trade Center bombing and the September 11th attacks. Recounting her experience on that day, being there, covering this as a journalist, but also experiencing it as a person. And you have, Robin, such a close connection with this that, like you said, the rest of us, we just don't have, because we watch this unfold on TV. You talk about the great things that did come out of this, like with the American way and how those people joined together on Flight 93. When you look back at this and your experience and see in this world and where we are on this 25th anniversary of 9/11, what would you like to tell people that they should do, or what do you want them to remember? How do you want them to approach 9/11 moving forward? And what would you tell people that is, in your opinion, the most important thing to do?
0: The most important thing to do is to vote. We have to vote for people who are pro-America, whoever that is, whether they're left or right. We have a lot of Democrats that also serve in the U.S. military that are patriots. It's not just Republicans. I'm from the state of New Jersey. I have a ton of Democrat relatives and friends. I'm from a 50-50 family. So I understand that I see it from both sides. But we have a very dishonest media. And the people running it and the people giving, you know, money who own it, they all have their own agendas. And we've lost our way. And so we've become like propaganda. Like you turn on a station and you feel like you're getting one point of view. And then you turn on another station and you're getting 180 degrees in the other direction. So we have a dishonest press. And by the process of elimination, by not showing a live news conference of the president because you dislike him, is dishonest and a lie in and to itself. When you're omitting something, I mean, it's ridiculous. I mean, I go to, I'm kind of a history buff, obviously, and I like to visit presidential libraries. I've been to the Clinton Library. I've been to the Nixon Library. I've been to the Reagan Library. I'm going to go to the Obama Library. I mean, what is the harm in going to left and right? It's still the White House. It's still respect for the office of the presidency, but we have completely lost this. And I think that the most important thing that people can do is vote for candidates who are pro-America, who want to protect this country from harm, because there are a lot of folks out there who want to do us harm. There is a lot of evil in this world. And, you know, for those who have TDS, Trump derangement syndrome, who despise this president for whatever their reasons, everybody loved him, by the way, when he donated to Democrats, when he was just Donald Trump on The Apprentice in New York City. And it kind of cracks me up and makes me laugh. But once he put an R in front of his name, like half the country went crazy. But he's not going to be there that much longer, right? He's only got 2 years left. The man is 80 years old. And we have to think about the future, which brings us, you know, to the midterm election. So what can you do as an American? You can go out and vote for people who are going to protect this country from harm and from evil.
10: And Robin, I think most important, that younger generation, parents, grandparents need to help their children understand what that day meant and what it was all about. To Sharon's son, who in 10th grade, they haven't talked about 9/11. So that is critically important, I believe.
0: Yeah, and I do that. I go to schools. I'm happy to come to your son's school. We can talk about it off air. And I teach what went on. And I don't sugarcoat, because that's what we've been doing. We've been sugarcoating. So when you sugarcoat something and you don't tell the truth, you know, you never get, you're bound to repeat it, which is my original point from when we started this conversation an hour ago, which I maintain there would be no 9/11 if we took care of the problem and the enemy back in 93. Again, it's like a roach in your house. If you don't call the exterminator and get rid of the roach, there's another 20 lurking, you know, behind. And we have some very, very bad actors that have come into this country. I definitely worry about the future. I think that this could very sadly, despite all of our best efforts, all you need is a couple of lone wolves, as we've seen at synagogues and, you know, other places, you know, the Richard Reeds of the world, the guy who had some sort of explosive in his shoe, which is why we've been taking off our shoes for 25 years. All you need is one or two bad actors and we're in trouble. So people need to be extremely vigilant, be aware, and vote for candidates who care about the country. A lot of what you're being promised is is never going to materialize. All the socialism, if it worked, would be flourishing somewhere, wouldn't it? Look at Cuba. Look at Venezuela. How are they doing? People need to really do their research and not buy into the propaganda that they're being fed by the mainstream media.
1: I wanted to ask you lastly about the book, Covering Catastrophe, because it seems like that is such a great resource for people to learn about 9/11, to see it through eyes like yours, from the journalists who are actually there on the ground and what they witnessed and what they felt and what they saw. So you said you can get that book on Amazon, and just sort of give us a little synopsis about what that book is.
0: Yeah, it's basically 9/11 through the eyes of about 150 journalists. And what we did is we had five of us and we broke it all up. And I reached out to people I knew in radio, TV in New York, and somebody else reached out to the folks in D.C. and Pennsylvania. And we took down their stories in the first week or two in the aftermath of 9/11, because while memories were still fresh. Okay. And we had them email us their testimony and what they saw and what they did. And some of the most compelling stories is actually from the Pennsylvania crash, where a young veteran news reporter, think about this, her assignment was to go out and cover a plane crash. And they finally get out to that field in Pennsylvania, and she calls back the assignment desk and she says, "We don't see a plane."
1: Oh, wow.
0: Think about that. You're told by your boss to go cover a plane crash. You get to the location and you do not see a plane, because the plane went into the ground, 500 miles an hour straight down? And so there was no plane left. It was ashes to ashes, dust to dust. And so some of these accounts are very moving, very, very troubling, very moving, and actually teach what is not being taught in schools. Another reporter, someone I actually went to high school with, she was a reporter at CNN. Her assignment, she was the 3 to 11 p.m. reporter. Her assignment was to go to firehouses in New York City and interview firefighters to get their reaction to 9/11. So she goes to, Ladder 1, which is right near the World Trade Center, and she goes to interview people, and there's not one person there. Wow. And why is that? Because they've all been killed.
1: Oh, man.
0: So these are eyewitness accounts from the reporters who were tasked with covering this, and what they saw and what really happened.
1: Wow. What an invaluable book to be able to have those kinds of experiences and to have them be so firsthand and within the first week of their experience to be able to teach people what that was like. Because people, like you say, with children, they just don't understand. We've got 1 minute left. I wish that we could be with you here for even longer than that. But are there any other stories or things or lessons or anything like that that you would like to let our listeners know?
0: Yeah, I think that organizations like Tunnel to Towers, absolutely invaluable. The steel across America was a piece of steel from the World Trade Center that has traveled more than 10,000 miles across our great country. And the piece of steel is now back in New York, coming home. And I think that the organization is really invaluable in taking care of fallen first responders. I really encourage people to, look up what they do. The money actually goes to where they say it's going to go. And again, for you, anyone listening, to visit some of the locations, the 9/11 memorials, and teach it to your children and your neighbors and your grandchildren, because if we do not learn what happened, I am telling you, it will absolutely happen again in a different form. But we are bound to repeat our history if we don't take care of these problems.
1: Wow. Wise words. Robin Poffman, thank you so much for joining us today and telling us about your experience. And,
10: really appreciate your time,
1: wonderful.
10: Robin.
0: Absolutely. God bless you both.
10: Thanks, folks. Enjoy your Sunday. We'll talk to you all next week right here on Carolina Focus.
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11: All right, here we go.
12: They call me Bone. 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Slaying fools like Bebop. 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
16: 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It appears by its own numbers, the U.S. government seems insolvent. 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
1: Kiss him goodbye. The 10, the 5, touchdown, 56-yard run to daylight.
2: Turns on the Jets up the left sideline. Inside the 10, inside the 5, and a touchdown. He slides and swims through the back of the end zone in celebration.
1: Down the sideline, he could go. 25-20, he's gone. Touchdown.
0: Now, here are your hosts, Amber Theo Harris and Michael Fabiano.
3: Oh, we made it, folks, and we are back. The NFL season has already kicked off. Welcome into another season of NFL Fantasy Forecast. Michael Fabiano, Amber Theo Harris, so glad to be back with you here on the show. And what is this, year 5, 6? I was trying to do the math for us. We've been doing this a minute, Mike. How are you?
4: Absolutely love it. This is actually going into, I believe, my 24th or 25th year doing fantasy football on Westwood One. I remember when I started at CBS Sportsline doing shows with Tommy Tighe. That is a blast from the past.
3: Well, congratulations, my friend, and you are the best in the business. So glad to be giving everybody fantasy advice. This is a unique position in week one. We already have two games under our belts on Wednesday and Thursday, most recently the Thursday night game down in Australia. And already a lot of happenings in just those two games. But, you know, starting off just with what should fantasy managers be doing ahead of week one? They already should have been doing it because, you know, you should have set your lineups if you had players on Wednesday and Thursday night. But what should they be doing ahead of week one?
4: First off, you don't want to get cute with your lineups. You start the players you drafted to be your starters. Now, there's going to be situations where you have to play the matchups here or there, and that's where we are here to help. But for the most part, you're going to start the players you drafted to be your starters. And also, remember that we're all going to school this month and into October. We don't know which defenses are going to be good or bad against the pass or the run or wide receivers or perimeter receivers, etc. You get it. I mean, look what happened to Christian McCaffrey on Thursday. Like, did anyone expect him to be in a backfield committee with Kalon Black? I mean, maybe it was because of the travel or, you know, he had tightness during camp, whatever it was. But Black had more carries than Christian McCaffrey, and they both had 15 touches. That was not, Amber, on my fantasy football bingo card going into that Thursday night game.
3: Well, you know what? I saw that coming a little bit. I was out at 49ers camp. Christian McCaffrey was banged up. I knew they were very high on Kalon Black. I'm friends with his agent. I saw him getting quite a bit of carries. Nobody thought that he would get more than Christian McCaffrey. But as you said, it's school, so we're going to see. We have to watch for the next game, right, to see if that was just a fluke because of CMC having a little tightness. But I think that's a bigger trend that we might see. I took a lot of backup running backs where we think that there's a bell cow on the team. And I'm like, wait a minute. I'm looking at these training camps thinking, you know, look at Blake Corum on Thursday night. Blake Corum had one less carry than Kyren Williams. There's also guys like Mike Washington over with the Raiders, supposedly backing up Ashton Jeanty, had a good preseason. Maybe we see more from him. So I think this could be something to watch as we're going to school, as you call it, Fabs. What else do we need to prepare for here in week one?
4: Well, before I get to that, if you saw the Kalon Black thing coming, then I really want you to tell me what the lottery numbers are going to be for this week.
3: Yeah, 4-6-2-3. There, write it down.
4: So I also think you have to prepare for injuries. Like, dudes get hurt more often than ever, right? Or maybe it just seems like that to me. The entire month of August, we were seeing guys getting hurt. Mike Evans, all the 49ers, Luther Burden, Emeka Ebuka, everyone was getting hurt. And even started already. In the first game of the season, Sam Darnold barely played. He got hurt. And the bigger injury was A.J. Brown, who now is going to be out for at least 4 games. He's been placed on injured reserve because of the high ankle sprain. So you have to make sure that you have roster depth. You have to. I know it's going to be impossible to replace an A.J. Brown off the waiver wire because he's your wide receiver one, but hopefully you drafted well enough where it's going to hurt, but it's not going to damage your chances at winning on a weekly basis. And that's why roster depth and handcuffing some of those top running backs like Christian McCaffrey is really important.
3: Yeah, but that's tough when you lose a player like A.J. Brown for the first 4 weeks. But you got to get creative. You got to work the waiver wires, and hopefully you already drafted some depth. All right, Fabs, up next, it's Stardom Sit'em. We're going to make sure your lineup is all set for Sunday. 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
8: Lamar walks over to the line to change the play. Two on the play clock. Claps his hands. Gets the snap. Back to throw. Backpedaling. Towards the end zone. Toward the five. Mark Andrews to the goal line. Touchdown, Ravens. Baltimore's tight end with his second touchdown grab of the first half. Jackson to Andrews. Heard it so many times. And it's 13-3 Baltimore, 50 seconds into the second quarter.
3: That's our good friend Jason Horowitz right here on Westwood One back in week 9 of last season, the Ravens and the Dolphins. Welcome back to NFL Fantasy Forecast on Westwood One, along with Sports Illustrated senior fantasy analyst Michael Fabiano. I'm Amber Theo Harris. All right, Babs, it is our first Stardom Sit'em of 2026. And let's start in honor of that Mark Andrews highlight with the tight ends. Gosh, I feel like this is such a huge position this year. 12, 13 personnel. Who are we starting at tight end?
4: It is going to be a very difficult position to fill as well, especially if you have Brock Bowers, who's going to be out this week and maybe the following week. So the three tight ends that I'm going to suggest here are all good replacements if you have Bowers. Maybe these guys are on your bench or maybe in some smaller leagues on the waiver wire. We'll start out with Mark Andrews based on the highlight. Remember, Isaiah Likely no longer there. He is now with the New York Giants. The Ravens don't have a ton of reliable pass catchers either. I mean, it's Zay Flowers and Andrews to a degree, Rashad Bateman. Some people like Jacoby Lane, but he's a rookie. So Andrews is a startable asset against the Colts defense that was not strong against tight ends last year. And I also like Juwan Johnson playing the Lions. People forget he was a top 10 tight end last year, Amber. And Jordan Tyson is not going to be there. He's out for at least the first 4 games. We look at a player who is tied for 7th among tight ends in targets last year. The game total is right around 50, so it should be a high-scoring game. And we know that Johnson has the trust of Tyler Shuck, so Juwan Johnson's a good start. And then Dallas Goedert, who had 11 touchdowns last year. Not going to happen again, but same situation, right? The Eagles no longer have A.J. Brown. Devontae Smith didn't do a whole heck of a lot during the summer because he was dealing with an injury. Same thing with Mekhi Lemon. Dontavian Wicks is new to the offense. So there's a chance that Jalen Hurts goes to his security blanket here with Dallas Goedert. And by the way, Washington struggled against tight ends last year, 12 touchdowns allowed. So start Dallas Goedert.
3: By the way, Michael Mayer, somebody that you might want to check out if you didn't draft him, you know, see if he's available, maybe trade for him. He's going to get some burn with Brock Bowers out for the Raiders against the Dolphins starting off. All right, how about the tight ends that we want to sit?
4: And I'm going to start off with Dalton Kincaid, and I like Kincaid. Although he's been injury-prone and hasn't really met expectations, but I hate this matchup against the Texans. And again, we only really have last year's data, folks. So we're going to go to school, as I mentioned at the top of the show, over the next 4 weeks plus. But last year, the Texans held all but three tight ends to fewer than 12.3 points. And this could be a low-scoring game. You know, good defense from Houston. Buffalo's defense is good. So I really think this is going to be a lowest-scoring game, so I'm going to keep Dalton Kincaid on the bench. Same thing with Aronde Gadsden. And he really popped for about 4 weeks last year, and then everything kind of fell apart. And now, what have the Chargers done in the offseason? They brought in Charlie Kohler, who to me is the starter, and they brought in David Njoku. What you don't want is a tight end by committee option. So Gaston, despite a great matchup against the Cardinals, should be on the sidelines. And let's go back to that Texans-Bills game. I'm going to sit Dalton Schultz. Now, he is coming off a good year. It wasn't a great year, but he was really unreliable at times last season. And in a game against Buffalo in 2025, he scored 1.8 points. And Buffalo's defense was almost impenetrable when it came to tight ends last year. Only two beat them for more than 12.6 points. So this is a good week to keep Schultz on your bench.
3: All right, let's move over to the quarterbacks. Let's start with the stardoms for week one here in 2026.
4: I love Justin Herbert. There's not a lot of Chargers I don't love this week. Why? Cardinals. Their defense is very questionable. And here's a little stat for you, for those of you who love trends, because you know I do. Herbert has scored at least 20.9 fantasy points in three of his last four opening week games. So start Justin Herbert, start Dak Prescott, and no, this is not me being a Dallas Cowboys homer. Dak owns the Giants. He's averaged nearly 20 fantasy points in 15 career games where he's played at least 50 snaps. And the Giants defense was not good against quarterbacks, especially at home last year. And the total is also in the high 40s. So Sunday night, start Dak, start Jackson Dart as well. And start Jared Goff, who is like the Rodney Dangerfield of fantasy quarterbacks. He gets no respect, but all he does is score fantasy points. And when you look at this matchup this week, another game with a high total against New Orleans could be a high-scoring game. And Goff is averaging 293 passing yards and 20.5 fantasy points in his last 16 home games at Ford Field.
3: Okay, who do we sit, Fabs?
4: Patrick Mahomes. 3 years ago, this would have been blasphemy. Sports Illustrated would have come for my job. But I am saying that Patrick Mahomes is a matchup-based starter these days. He's coming off a torn ACL. He's not going to run as much as he did last year. And the Broncos gave up 14 points per game to quarterbacks in 2025. And in Mahomes' last two games against Denver, he's averaged fewer than 15 points. Folks, he is not elite anymore. Sit Patrick Mahomes. I'm also going to sit Jordan Love. And Love is a guy who 3 years ago we loved, no pun intended, averaged over 18 points per game. The last 2 years, fewer than 16 points per game. No Josh Jacobs. And over his last couple of games, I mean, he has been held to 185 or fewer passing yards against Minnesota in their last two meetings. And Minnesota allowed just 12 points per game to quarterbacks on their home field. So Love is only a super flex option. And I'm also going to pass on Daniel Jones. He's coming off the Achilles. The Colts wide receiver group is a bit of a question mark. Alec Pierce didn't do much during the summer because he was injured. They just brought in Keenan Allen recently against the Ravens. Even though it's not an awful matchup, I'm going to sit Daniel Jones again, unless I'm in a super flex league.
3: Yeah, and you have to think that the Ravens defense is going to be tougher under Jesse Minter, who's a defensive head coach.
4: You would think so.
3: Yeah, you don't want to take that risk.
9: Charlotte sports fans, your next getaway is closer than you think. Just a short drive away, Harrah's Cherokee Casino Resort has everything you need for a winning weekend. 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When the games are over, keep the excitement going in our World Series of Poker Room. 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
16: Rodgers may be seeing a blitz. Here they come. They rush five. There's the snap. Line drive down the middle. Backpedaling catch made at the 15. Metcalf breaks a tackle at the 10. The

0: Falcons of Week 1?
1: Yeah, I am. The matchup is very favorable. Atlanta's defense was just dreadful against perimeter receivers last year. And I know we hadn't seen much of Metcalf or Michael Pittman Jr. in the preseason. I think they are still both startable, Metcalf more so as a flex this week. I also really like Luther Burden. You know, Roma Dunze is a little bit dinged up. There's no DJ Moore. We're going to talk about him in a second. So Burden is a guy who is healthy. He's over the injury he sustained in the preseason. I like him as a wide receiver to flex. Chris Godwin, also a player who is a flex option. Emeka Buka looks like he's going to be good to go this week, which is great news. But if you need a flex or a wide receiver three in a game that has a game total right around 50, could be a high-scoring game, I think Chris Godwin is well worth a look. He's a borderline streamer type of option this week.
0: Okay, Fabs, who do we want to sit at the wide receiver position?
1: And these three players are not must-sits. Okay, they just have bad matchups based on the numbers from last year. Christian Watson at the top of the list. And Watson is one of my favorite breakout candidates, a wide receiver this year. But I don't love this matchup against Minnesota. He has failed to score more than 9.9 points in every single game he's played against the Vikings. And they were really good against perimeter receivers last year. I also don't like DJ Moore. I just mentioned him. The matchup against Houston, I mean, listen, do I like Josh Allen? Of course. Do I like James Cook? Sure. Is it possible that these guys don't put up bananas numbers because they're playing against Houston? I mean, that's certainly possible. But with DJ Moore, you look at this Texans defense last year, third fewest points and yards allowed to wide receivers. They only give up 10 touchdowns to wideouts last year. So DJ Moore is a player I'm sitting. Same thing with Marvin Harrison Jr. against the Lightning Bolts. They allowed just 7 touchdowns to perimeter receivers a season ago. And I do think Harrison Jr., who is in a make-or-break year from a fantasy perspective at least, will have a good season. I just don't love this matchup against Los Angeles, and I'm still waiting to see what the target distribution is between him and Michael Wilson and, of course, Trey McBride.
0: All right, Fabs, we talked about depth at the running back position earlier in the show, so let's do the running backs you want to definitely start in Week 1.
1: I like Bucky Irving against the Bengals. They gave up the most fantasy points to running backs last year. Now, they did add Dexter Lawrence, Jonathan Allen, so the defensive line is different. But again, Amber, we're going to school, right? But I still like Bucky Irving this week. I think you could start him as a running back, too. I like DeAndre Swift. He could see more work than usual. Remember, Kyle Manungai is coming off that hyperextended knee, so he could end up being a bit limited in this game. Last year, Carolina gave up 4.6 yards per rush and the 9th most points to running back. So DeAndre Swift is in that RB2 mix, and so is David Montgomery, my buddy. He's now the lead back for the Texans, which means I think he's going to get a lot of work against Buffalo, who were dreadful against running backs last year. In fact, no team in the entire league gave up more rushing touchdowns to running backs than the Buffalo Bills. So David Montgomery should be in your lineup. He's in that RB2 flex mix this weekend.
0: Okay, who do we want to sit for the running backs?
1: Once again, reminder, not hard, fast sits, but guys with bad matchups. Marshawn Lloyd. Josh Jacobs is not playing this weekend. We know that. Everyone was gaga over Marshawn Lloyd. The guy's been in the league 2 years, and all he's done is, well, nothing. He's been injured. And now you look at a matchup against the Vikings, who allowed the 50th yards per rush last year. I don't know that Marshawn Lloyd's going to be a featured back this week either. So temper your expectations. Same thing with Quinshon Judkins. I love him. And honestly, I have to start him. But I'm tempering expectations. Jacksonville allowed only 11 total touchdowns and the 2nd fewest points to running backs last year. And the Browns are an 8.5 point dog. So if they're playing from behind, Junkins may not get a lot of burn, say, in the 4th quarter. Could see more of Dylan Sampson. And then finally, Chuba Hubbard, who, let's put it this way, last year, he was bad. He lost the starting job to Rico Dowdle. Jonathan Brooks is expected to go in this game. And this matchup against the Bears could also be a negative game script. And by the way, over his final 9 games last year, Hubbard averaged 5.8 points, so I'm going to keep him on the sidelines or start him as a middling flex.
0: All right, Fabs, it is time to fan like a pro. 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
7: Welcome back to NFL Fantasy Forecast on Westwood One, along with Sports Illustrated Senior Fantasy Analyst Michael Fabiano. I'm Amber Theo Harris. All right, Fabs, let's give everybody some fantasy streaming options here in Week 1.
8: Yeah, and I've got five good ones for you. Tyler Shuck against the Lions. I talked about how that game total is right around 50. Could be a high-scoring game. And, I mean, let's not forget, Shuck was one of the best quarterbacks in fantasy in the second half of last year. I like Tony Pollard this week against the Jets. They gave up a league-high 28 total touchdowns to running backs last year. You could also figure in Tajay Spears into that mix, but that would probably be in some deeper leagues. Ken Gainwell, also worth a look in PPR leagues. Keep in mind, once again, the Bengals, worst team in the league against running backs last year. They did make some improvements to the defensive line, but if this game ends up going the way of a negative game script for the Buccaneers, then Gainwell could see a lot of opportunities in the second half as a pass catcher. I also like Quentin Johnston this week against the Cardinals and their questionable defense. We remember Johnston had that huge play in the preseason that got us all excited. And then finally, Josh Downs against the Ravens. Alec Pierce didn't do anything this summer because of the ankle. He's going to play, but I wouldn't be shocked if Downs was right there with Tyler Warren in terms of leading this team in targets. And remember, the Ravens last year gave up the sixth most fantasy points to slot receivers. So Tyler Shuck, Tony Pollard, Kenneth Gainwell, Quentin Johnston, and Josh Downs, all good streamers. And I'll give you a bonus. And Amber mentioned this player earlier in the show. That's Michael Mayer. Because Brock Bowers is out this week, Mayer will be the number one tight end against a Miami defense that might not be very good. Let's just put it that way. No. So if you need a tight end this week, Michael Mayer is worth it.
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7: Welcome back to NFL Fantasy Forecast on Westwood One, along with Sports Illustrated senior fantasy analyst Michael Fabiano. I'm Amber Theo Harris. All right, Fabs, I want to wrap it up with some final thoughts. And I know you have felt strong for a while, very strongly, about Drake May.
8: Yeah, and Drake May was my favorite breakout quarterback last year, and he broke out. He was the second best quarterback in fantasy football. But if you went over to Sports Illustrated the preseason, I write a bold predictions article, and one of those predictions was that the Patriots won't make the playoffs and Drake May will regress. So I'm not going based off of solely what happened on Wednesday night, but he had three interceptions against the Seahawks. He scored 9.8 fantasy points. And when you look at the schedule, it is not even close to being as favorable this year as it was last year because the Patriots were an awful team 2 years ago. When you look at the slate, Steelers coming up in week two. They've got the Jags, the Bills. Then they've got the Packers, the Lions, the Chargers. There is a lot of tough matchups on the slate. And May's last six games dating back to last year, including the playoffs, Amber, 15 points per game. And now he doesn't have A.J. Brown for the next month at least. So I'm warning you all right now, don't be surprised if you're playing the matchups with Drake May rather than just blindly starting him every week.
7: Hey, good to know early on. All right, that'll do it for this edition of NFL Fantasy Forecast. A reminder to join us this weekend for Sunday Night Football as the Giants host the Cowboys. Scott Graham kicks it off with scores and highlights from around the league on NFL Sunday at 7:30 p.m. Eastern. Then on Monday night, the Broncos visit the Chiefs. Jamie Erdahl and Doug Peterson host the pregame show at 7 o'clock Eastern. 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The coordinating producers, Brian Finkelstein and Aaron Cummings. Executive producer, Mike Eby. The senior vice president of sports for Cumulus Media and Westwood One is Bruce Gilbert. Now for Michael Fabiano, I'm Amber Theo Harris. Thanks for joining us. 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
20: And a new season officially begins. There are 272 games in the regular season, 285 if you go all the way up to the Super Bowl. And we're already underway. Hi, everyone. Along with former NFL offensive lineman Ross Tucker, I'm Scott Graham, back with you again to get you set for week number one in the National Football League. Ross, welcome back to the start of an exciting new season.
21: Yeah, we are back again. How about it? What is this, year three, I think, that I'm in the saddle with you for NFL Preview, which I thoroughly enjoy every week. In fact, it was a couple days ago. Someone hit us up on social media. I saw it at Ross Tucker NFL. They said, I'm ready for NFL Preview. Is it back? When are you guys going to post it? So I like that. I like when people let us know that they really enjoy it and us getting in and previewing every game, which should be a really, really fun week one in the NFL.
0: We're going to start it out with Sunday Night Football here on Westwood One, and a pretty familiar combination, the Dallas Cowboys and the New York Giants. Dallas has won 16 of 18 against the Giants. They're 10-1 playing the Giants week one. But is this a different Giants situation? It should be, with a new sheriff in town and their new head coach, John Harbaugh.
21: Well, and I envision both these teams being significantly improved. For the Cowboys, let's be honest, their defense can't be much worse than it was last year. And with some of the additions they've made, like getting Caleb Downs out of Ohio State in the first round, and maybe just as notably, getting Christian Parker as their new defensive coordinator who comes over from the division rival Eagles, I think the Cowboys, look, they don't have to be a top 10 defense. They just can't be one of the worst in the league. They just can't be bottom five. It's not that high of a bar. I would expect their offense to be just as good this year as it was last year, although they're going to have to do it early in the season without their best offensive lineman, Tyler Smith, who recently underwent thumb surgery. For the Giants, it's a new era, and it's the John Harbaugh era, and his track record speaks for itself. Just getting a perennially successful coach like that in New York, I think, should go a long way. For a team with a bunch of young talent, with Jackson Dart, Malik Nabers, and Cam Scadaboo at the skill positions.
0: Stay inside the division in the NFC East. The Eagles open at home against the Washington Commanders. Now, Washington 16-11 when Jaden Daniels starts, 3-7 when he doesn't. He is ready to go for the first time against the Eagles since 2024, and he's going against Jalen Hurts, who's never lost on opening day.
21: Well, and getting Jaden Daniels, a healthy Jaden Daniels back, is obviously gigantic for the Commanders. You know, they're a weird team where it feels like a couple years ago they really benefited from winning a lot of close games late. Last year it went the other way. My guess is they're probably more like in the middle of those two teams. But what you know is that Jaden Daniels is good enough that he gives them a chance. And to have veteran receivers like McLaurin as well as Stephon Diggs, they're going to test this Eagles secondary. Everybody knows about Cooper DeJean and Quinyon Mitchell, but the other three spots are sort of question marks for the Eagles, just like the new offense is in Philadelphia under offensive coordinator Sean Mannion. Really curious to see how the Eagles look out of the gate on that side of the ball.
0: Two surprise division winners from last year, the Bears visiting Carolina in week one.
21: And both of them went on epic runs last year of winning those close games, kind of like what we talked about with the Commanders a couple years ago. Both young quarterbacks, Caleb Williams and Bryce Young, appear to play their best late in games when it matters the most. That's a heck of a good trait to have in a starting quarterback. Both teams have already been bit a little bit by the injury bug, Carolina more so than Chicago.
0: Ross, week one, of course, already underway with the season opener in Seattle. The defending world champion Seahawks going up against their Super Bowl 60 opponent, the New England Patriots. This one was much more exciting than what we saw in Super Bowl 60. New England built a lead in this game, and Seattle, playing without the injured Sam Darnold, had to ride Drew Lock back. Early in the fourth quarter, Jackson Smith and Jigba had a 45-yard touchdown on a pass from Lock that tied the game at 10. The Seahawks then got a field goal to take the lead, and the defense dug in the closing seconds with New England knocking on the door.
17: Third down, five. Patriots down by three. 26 seconds to go. Shotgun snap to May. Moved out of the pocket. Throws a pass. End zone. Intercepted in the end zone. Was he inbounds? Intercepted by Job. Seattle has picked off May. They've done it again. The defense of Seattle has done it again. Drake May has thrown his third interception in this quarter.
0: Kevin Harlan here on Westwood One. 13-10 the final. The Seahawks win the opener. The New England Patriots, by the way, have lost A.J. Brown after that game to an ankle injury. He's going to be out for at least 4 weeks. Over in Melbourne, Australia, this game came down to one team having a lot more in the tank than the other as the San Francisco 49ers blew by a preseason favorite, the L.A. Rams.
22: Purdy back in the shotgun here on second down and eight.
1: Kalon Black motions out to the left. Shotgun snap. Purdy back. Looking left. Has time. Stutters his feet. Now moving to his right. He throws toward the end zone. Caught. Touchdown 49ers. It's Deebo Samuel. Welcome back to the Bay. Samuel pulls it in to give the 49ers a 23-7 lead here in the fourth quarter in Melbourne.
0: Ryan Radke with the call right here on Westwood One. Brock Purdy threw for three touchdowns and the Niners dominate 27-7 the final as they win the opener in a divisional game against the Rams.
10: Liel down the right side. A couple of step forwards by Liel Labana. Top of the lock to Liel. Pep takes a shot. He scores!
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0: 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Seems apropos because we're going to have a couple riddles coming up here on the program as we continue our look at week one. Here's your riddle. The Buffalo Bills take on the Houston Texans in Houston at Reliant Stadium. Who's going to be in the booth as the color analyst in that game for CBS?
21: It's going to be me in the booth with Ian Eagle calling it Sunday, 1 o'clock Eastern. Will Anderson, the star edge rusher for the Texans, is calling it an AFC championship type of game, and I kind of agree with him. You know, I did my power rankings this week for the Ross Tucker Football Podcast. I have both these teams in the top five teams in the NFL, so needless to say, very excited to be in the booth for this one. What's fascinating about it, the Texans have owned the Bills in recent years. Not just winning the games, but the way in which they're winning the games. The only games it feels like where Josh Allen really doesn't look good and really doesn't play well is against the Houston Texans. So we'll see if under Joe Brady, the new Bills head coach who's making his debut after being promoted from offensive coordinator, if that makes a difference. Meanwhile, on the other side of the ball, C.J. Stroud ended the season very, very poorly. Now he has to go against a Jim Leonard Bills defense that you don't really know what you're going to see because Leonard hasn't called a defense here in the NFL before.
0: Baltimore Ravens take on the Indianapolis Colts. Here's your next quiz. Jesse Minter becomes the fourth head coach in Baltimore franchise history. Know about John Harbaugh, Brian Billick. Who's the first?
21: That Ted Marchibroda.
0: Ted Marchibroda.
21: Yes! Yes! Honestly, we could do a show every week, Scott, where it's just you giving me trivia questions and me seeing if I can get it. Yes, Ted Marchibroda. Man, that makes me feel good.
0: New look Ravens come in, and they go against an Indy team that had the bottom fall out after Daniel Jones got hurt last year. They lost 8 out of 9. They didn't win a game after Jones ruptured his Achilles tendon. So what do you see in this one?
21: Well, yeah, I think all eyes will be on Daniel Jones just to see, is he 100%? Mobility is a big part of his game. And then for the Ravens, just the newness. You know, Minter calling the defense, you feel good about that. Declan Doyle calling the offense, this will be his first time as an offensive play caller. He's got several different influences like Sean Payton and Ben Johnson. That's a pretty good place to start. Week one, typically a unique entity unto itself because of all that unknown.
0: Browns are at the Jaguars. Deshaun Watson, 693 days since his last game. That's actually not the longest streak of his career. And the Jaguars, of course, coming off Trevor Lawrence's career year last year, going 13-4.
21: Deshaun Watson has a longer not playing.
0: Yeah, 700.
21: 693 days.
0: Yeah, he had a 700.
21: That is unheard of. Twice he has gone close to 700 days in between games. Well, it won't be easy. Anthony Campanelli, the Jaguars' defensive coordinator, is fantastic. There's a reason why the Jags won so many games last year. I think everyone is curious to see whether or not they can pick up where they left off on both sides of the ball after a highly successful debut season for head coach Liam Cohen.
0: Coming up, what to expect when Joe Burrow and the Bengals face off against Baker Mayfield and the Tampa Bay Buccaneers. This is NFL Preview.
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0: We continue along on NFL Preview, getting you ready for Week 1. The Tampa Bay Buccaneers will open their season in Cincinnati against the Bengals. That means Baker Mayfield against Joe Burrow. Mayfield 3-0 against Burrow head-to-head. And, Ross, you remember that Joe Burrow has really struggled early in seasons. In Weeks 1 and 2 in his career, he's 3-9.
21: And I don't have much of an explanation for that other than he's so good in his preparation and at having a good feel for what he's going to see. That's hard in Week 1 and Week 2. They've come up with new stuff in the offseason. They haven't shown it before. So it you can almost over-prepare at times. This is one of my favorite matchups of the week, probably because it's two of my favorite quarterbacks in the NFL. Baker Mayfield, I told him this in the summer, just the career when he's on the field. The fight, the effort, the passion, the enthusiasm. Love that. And so do the Bucks. They just gave him $165 million for 3 years. Meanwhile, Burrow's the closest, I feel like, Scott, to what we used to see from Peyton Manning, Tom Brady, Drew Brees, just like the human computer chip. The Bengals think they're much better on defense. They're going to have to be.
0: Atlanta Falcons open in Pittsburgh against the Steelers. Kevin Stefanski, who had a couple of playoff appearances that still couldn't save his job in Cleveland, going up against a Steelers team led by Aaron Rodgers. This is year number 22, Ross, and Aaron says this is going to be his last, but Mike Tomlin's not there anymore.
21: No, it's a new world order in Pittsburgh. Very, very different to not see Mike Tomlin on the sideline. Pretty cool that Mike McCarthy gets to be the head coach for his hometown team. Meanwhile, for the Falcons, I'm not really sure what to expect. We know they have good skill at receiver, tight end, and, of course, Bijan Robinson, but it wasn't a convincing victory for Tua Tagovailoa to earn the start in this one.
0: New Orleans Saints open in Detroit against the Lions. The Saints had their fewest points in 20 years last year, trying to get that offense going against the Detroit team that's got a tie for the best record in the NFL over the last three seasons, but they're one of four active teams who's never made it to a Super Bowl.
21: You know what's interesting, Scott? Every time I go on radio stations around the country over the last couple weeks, they love to say, who's your surprise team? Who's the team that you really think is going to be good that other people don't? My answer has been the Saints. I really like the way the Saints played the second half of the year. I'm a believer in Tyler Shuck and what he showed with Kellen Moore. And I think they are going to be a force to be reckoned with. I wouldn't be surprised if they win the NFC South, and they're probably getting the Lions at the right time. The Lions won't have either Kirby Joseph or Brian Branch at safety, which gives Shuck and the Saints a chance to pull off the upset.
0: The Jets, with Geno Smith back at quarterback, open in Tennessee against the Titans. The Titans have not had a lot of success in Week 1. In fact, the last time they won a Week 1 game, Cam Ward was a freshman at Incarnate Word.
21: Can you imagine all the things? Like, can you imagine 10 years ago telling people, yeah, in 10 years, Aaron Rodgers will be the quarterback for the Steelers and Mike McCarthy will be his head coach? Or that Geno Smith will be back with the Jets? That's one of the beauties of the NFL. It's like a reality story that you wouldn't believe. I love games like this because both these teams are coming off of really bad seasons. They both think they're improved. They want to be improved. They both also know if they're going to be improved, they got to win this game. They got to beat another team in that same boat as them.
10: Liel down the right side. A couple of stepovers by Liel Labata. Top of the lock to Liel. Hep takes a shot. He scores!
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0: 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We continue getting you ready for week one. Big game in the NFC North right out of the chute, the Green Bay Packers, and the key number here is four. Kyler Murray is Kevin O'Connell's fourth starting quarterback in five seasons as the head coach. Jordan Love in his fourth season. Why is that important? Aaron Rodgers won his first MVP in his fourth season. Brett Favre won his first MVP in his fourth season.
21: Well, you know what? The way things are looking right now, for the Packers to have the type of year they want to have, Jordan Love might have to be the MVP. You know, right now they're not going to have Micah Parsons back for the foreseeable future. We'll see when they get one of the best defensive players in the league back in the lineup. And then it's really an unknown with Josh Jacobs, their running back, who's on the commissioner's exempt list. You know, Josh Jacobs, they like to run the offense through Josh Jacobs. They want to run the football. That's where everything really starts for Matt LaFleur. He wants to be a running team. And so, you know, it's a situation where Jordan Love and those tight ends and those receivers might really have to carry the day early in the season. That will not be easy against Brian Flores, the Vikings defensive coordinator, who's known for all types of zone pressures, exotics coming from all over the place. They're going to try to confuse Jordan Love, force him to hold the ball. Meanwhile, on the other side, I think everybody is excited to see what Kyler Murray looks like in a different uniform, what Kyler Murray looks like under Kevin O'Connell's tutelage with the Minnesota Vikings. The Vikings won nine games last year with bottom three, certainly bottom five quarterback play. If Kyler Murray's just okay, if Kyler Murray's a top 20 quarterback in the NFL, the Vikings have a chance to really do some damage this season starting Sunday against Green Bay.
0: Matt's brother Mike LaFleur makes his head coaching debut for the Cardinals, trying to become the first Cardinals coach to lead his team to the playoffs in his first year since Norm Berry. That was 1925. They're in L.A. against the Chargers. Jim Harbaugh, 11-6 in his first two seasons, hasn't gotten over that hump out of the wild card round yet.
21: Yeah, I knew the Ted Marchabrota. Norm Berry was that's a tough one for me. Norm Berry's tough. That was a little bit before my time. The Cardinals, you know, I know that they don't have high expectations for this year, but especially if Marvin Harrison Jr. can take that next step, they got a fun skill group. Jeremiah Love, the number three overall pick running back at Notre Dame. You know, Trey McBride, who had a record-breaking season last year at tight end. Michael Wilson, who just got a contract for $25 million a year. They have some real guys. Meanwhile, for the Chargers, two new coordinators. We'll see if that is enough for the Chargers to finally get over the hump and win a playoff game this year.
0: Miami Dolphins with their new quarterback Malik Willis go to Las Vegas to begin against the Raiders, where Kirk Cousins becomes the 28th different starting quarterback for the Raiders since 2003. That's second most in the NFL.
21: Wow. Most of the Browns?
0: Yep.
21: Okay.
0: by a lot, by the way. 39 for the Browns as opposed to 28 for the Raiders.
21: Oh, my goodness. Well, speaking of oh, my goodness, the Raiders don't have Brock Bowers in this game. News came out. Meniscus trim. He's by far their best weapon. They're going to have to run the football, whether it's Ashton Gentry or the rookie Mike Washington, to help out Kirk Cousins. Meanwhile, for the Dolphins, they are playing a lot of young guys. Feels like a rebuilding year in South Florida.
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0: Join us Monday when the Denver Broncos visit the Kansas City Chiefs. 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If it's Monday Night Football, it's on Westwood One. And Monday night kicks off with the Broncos and the Chiefs. Kansas City 6-11 last year. Patrick Mahomes on the comeback trail. Denver stopped Kansas City's streak of 9 straight division titles, and this was a team that put together a magical end of the season that came up short of the Super Bowl.
21: It's just weird to even hear you say 6-11 for the Kansas City Chiefs. And it's super impressive that Patrick Mahomes is back for this game and will play. I think everybody, myself included, is really curious to see how the Chiefs bounce back from a rare down year. They still have question marks. You look at their roster, you look at different spots around the team, they're counting on a lot of young guys in key roles this year that they really need to step up. Meanwhile, for the Broncos, I think you can make the case they're pretty much as good as anybody in the AFC. Top 5 offensive line, maybe the best in the NFL. Top 5 defense. They think they're the best defense in the NFL. That is a pretty darn good formula. We'll see how they kick off against Kansas City Monday night.
0: We do this every year in week one, Ross, and we never hold you accountable, but who's going to be playing in the Super Bowl when this all wraps up in Los Angeles?
21: Well, good timing for this segment because I'm going to take the Broncos in Los Angeles against the Rams. I know the Rams are the prohibitive favorite, and most of the time the prohibitive favorite does not win it, but I always go by what I think is most likely. And have you seen the Rams roster? I'll take Rams over Broncos in Super Bowl 61.
0: Have a good time in Houston. Ross, we'll talk to you again next week.
21: Sounds great. Thank you, Scott.
0: That's going to do it for this edition of NFL Preview. Join us Sunday night when Ryan Ratke and Mike Golic have the action for Sunday Night Football from the Meadowlands as the New York Giants host the Dallas Cowboys. I'll kick off the broadcast with scores and highlights from around the league on NFL Sunday at 7:30 Eastern time. The producer of NFL Preview is Nick Pope, executive producer Mike Eby, senior vice president of sports for Cumulus Media and Westwood One is Bruce Gilbert. Now for Ross Tucker, I'm Scott Graham. Thanks for joining us. 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

0: Westwood One presents NFL Insider, a weekly look inside the National Football League. 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
1: The march to Los Angeles has already begun. 18 weeks and 270 more regular season games to go, as the journey to the Lombardi Trophy begins with a single step. Well, actually two. The defending champs have already survived a first test, and one of the season's favorites has already been humbled. We're going to take a look back at the season openers in Seattle and Melbourne, Australia. We'll also be joined by new Dallas linebacker Rashawn Gary. Check out what's happening around the league with Sports Illustrated's Albert Breer. And remember back to 25 years ago, when a terrorist attack stopped the nation and the game in its tracks. And it all starts right now. Welcome back. Today, everyone still has a chance. As we navigate week one, each team, whether perennial favorites or teams that have spent years on the outside looking in, has the knowledge that the NFL constantly evolves. You know, for the last 36 years, each season has brought at least four new playoff teams from the season before. Last year, it was six, including the two teams that met in the Super Bowl. One team that would love to make that claim this year is the New York Giants. They kick off Sunday Night Football here on Westwood One against their longtime nemesis, the Dallas Cowboys, also hoping to jump back into the tournament. Big Blue has a new look and a Super Bowl-winning coach in John Harbaugh, who sounds more than ready to get started.
2: It feels like it's taking forever to get here, and it feels like it happened just like that at the same time. And I don't know how that works. Time is a crazy, amazing thing, but it feels both those things at the same time. Yet they've worked really hard. We all have. There's been a lot that's gone, a lot of water's gone under the bridge to get us to this point. And now we get an opportunity to see how far it's taken us, you know, and then we'll go from there again.
1: One of last year's new arrivals in the postseason field was the Denver Broncos, who broke Kansas City's 9-year chokehold on the AFC West, making it all the way to the conference championship game. They start on Monday Night Football at Arrowhead Stadium against those same Chiefs, and maybe the same Patrick Mahomes. The face of the Chiefs will be back following a 9-month rehab from a torn ACL in December, while his Chiefs were completing an almost unthinkable 6-11 season. Being back on the field gives Patrick a perspective that all of us may not share.
3: I had someone hit me in the back at one of the practices, and every coach was freaking out, but I was like, that's kind of, I'm glad. I guess someone hit me and I didn't just crumble, you know, and so stuff like that. Stuff like that's good for me, and so now it's about going out there and playing the game, and so I'm excited for it.
1: Tampa Bay was another team that saw a streak of divisional titles broken last year as Baker Mayfield and company missed the playoffs for the first time in 5 years. But that didn't stop the Bucs from giving Mayfield a 3-year deal and the richest contract in franchise history, which Baker learned about while watching the 20th anniversary release of the movie Cars with his teammates and their kids.
4: For me, it's not about just taking time to enjoy that. It's realizing that I have an unbelievable opportunity to continue to lead this building. And for me, that's working even harder and trying to push this group even harder. I don't think there's been a moment where I'm like, okay, I've made it. For me, it's not like that, or I probably should retire. There's still a lot of hunger, a lot of drive, and I need to continue that way.
1: One game that has the look of a playoff preview in week one is the Buffalo Bills visiting the Houston Texans. Both teams won 12 games last year before being bounced out in the postseason in the divisional round. The Texans' Will Anderson sounds like he's seeing bigger things ahead as these two teams get set to meet on Sunday in Houston.
5: We already said, like, this is an AFC championship matchup. Two really good teams. We have a ton of respect for them. Josh Allen leading the way. Really great offensive line. James Cook, man, the best running back in the league. One of the best running backs in the league. So it's going to be a great matchup for us. But the type of atmosphere that I'm feeling like is going to be on Sunday is going to be that AFC championship type feel. Like I said, two really great teams battling out. That's been battling these last 2 years since I've been here. It's going to be a good matchup for us.
1: Of course, the season has already kicked off with a Super Bowl rematch on opening night for just the third time in history, and an evening that turned out to be much more compelling than the night in Santa Clara back in February. For a recap, here's Hall of Famer Kurt Warner and Kevin Harlan. Kev?
6: Hey, Scott, thanks so much. What a game in Seattle on the opening night of the season. Kurt Warner, a 10-0 lead by New England. Everything went right. Halftime arrived, then left in the second half, controlled by the Seahawks without Sam Darnold, and they win it 13-10.
7: Yeah, Seattle loses their quarterback on the first drive. A lot of rust by this Seattle team coming out of the blocks, but they seem to really hit their stride, especially defensively in the second half, turning over Drake May three times. I thought it was the opposite for New England. Thought they started sharp. I thought they were efficient. They weren't making any mistakes. Drake May was careful with the football, got them that 10-0 lead, and then second half, specifically the fourth quarter, now Drake May starts putting the ball in harm's way over and over and over again, and then finishing up with just the decision that leaves you scratching your head in a situation where you've got 3 points on the board that you can tie this thing up, and he just lays a ball up in the end zone. Josh Jobe stealing it to finish the game and get the Seahawks, the champs, their first win of the season. And so we'll see how this carries over, being the fourth quarter was bad for the Patriots. Can they shake that off as they move into week number two? And then the Seahawks, no Sam Darnold. We don't know what the future is there, but Drew Lock making a few plays down the stretch to get them that win.
6: A disheartening loss for the Patriots. The second half, the three interceptions. The defense of Seattle really took aim at quarterback Drake May. But you mentioned Drew Lock right there. He's an eight-year veteran. He's played for a handful of teams. Coming in the second series and never blinked.
7: He didn't. He made some huge plays for them. Specifically the fourth and one, all-out pressure, hits JSN for the big touchdown, which really changed the momentum to Seattle's side. Now, the question has always been, can he consistently play the quarterback position? Now, this team is built to run the football, play great defense, and allow the quarterback to be a complementary piece. If they have to play with Drew Lock for a period of time, can he be that complementary piece without making the mistakes? Because this team, I believe, is good enough with the players they have around Drew Lock to still win football games. How far they can go, not really sure, but I believe they can win football games if Sam Darnold can come back at some point this season.
6: So Scott, in the rematch of Super Bowl 60 in Seattle on Wednesday night in the Pacific Northwest, the defending champions came back from a 10-0 lead deficit and scored 13 unanswered to win it 13-10 over their opponent in Super Bowl 60, the New England Patriots, as we send it back to you in our studios.
1: 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For game two on the season schedule, a trip across the world. The NFL planted its flag into the soil of an eighth international venue on Thursday night when the 49ers and Rams met in a key division battle in week one. Ryan Racky and Hall of Famer Isaac Bruce were on the call. They have the recap.
8: Scott, the San Francisco 49ers dominated the LA Rams in Australia. And Isaac, I don't think it was a surprise to anybody the 49ers won the game.
9: Right.
8: The way they did it, though, really running the ball down the Rams' throat and taking the air completely out of the Rams was unexpected and impressive.
9: You know, it was eerily similar to the first matchup between these two teams last year. The 49ers won the time of possession. They took the ball away from the Rams. And it's pretty much what we saw here today. So the 49ers just dominated the game from a play-calling standpoint, physicality standpoint, and putting points on the board, obviously. So I can expect a lot of great things from the 49ers this year. I think the Rams will go back to the drawing board and make sure they tighten up that running game, that run defense, and try to look forward to getting their first win next week.
8: You can see why the 49ers are so optimistic with all these guys back and healthy. Now, they did suffer some injuries in this game. Dejon Stribling left early, did not return. He's somebody they were hoping for a lot from. But, boy, you see Kittle back on the field and healthy. You see Christian McCaffrey out there looking good, Brock Purdy looking good, Fred Warner on the defense side of the ball. I know you love him anyway, but he was really impressive coming back.
9: Well, the 49ers put a lot of resources into their defense, and guys like Warner, guys like Bosa, to have them back on the field, calling their plays, making sure guys are lined up, and playing at a Pro Bowl, all-pro level, you know, it incites their other teammates to do the same. So just having those guys back in the fold, it bodes well for the 49ers, what they like to do defensively. They like to get after you. They like to they like to hit you. They like to be physical with you and like to get multiple hats on the football, and they did just that today versus the Rams.
8: Rams are certainly going to take a lot of flack for their travel plans and coming down here. There's going to be a lot of people saying, we told you it wasn't going to work, and it didn't work. A lot of football left to be played for the Rams. What's your outlook for them going forward? What do you want to see from LA?
9: I'm sure they're going to shore it up defensively. I mean, they you know, most times a lot of people say no one's coming to save you, but there is a guy that was missing today in number 99. So that guy's going to be back. And at the same time, I feel like these guys can get it back together. They can get back on their home turf back in L.A., fix things up. And it won't be long before this offense explodes like we know it can explode. Sean McVay will not stand for just scoring 7 points a game when he's used to scoring 30 a game. So I can look forward to this offense coming back and being who they are, and the team as a whole winning a lot of football games this year.
8: There's nobody else around the league that says we've got an 8-time All-Pro waiting to jump back in. Aaron Donald will be back for the Rams, but for week one, all about the 49ers. A 27-7 win at the Melbourne Cricket Ground. Let's send it back to Scott Graham now in the studio.
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0: our fan base here has grown very quickly in the last couple of years, and hopefully this will move it to another level.
1: This is the eighth different country outside the U.S. that has hosted an NFL regular season game. Why is the international footprint so important for the league?
0: I think it's all about growth. We obviously don't think we're finished growing in the United States, but the biggest growth opportunity is clearly the rest of the world. And I think, to be a global sport puts us in a different position. And it's something that we think we can become. And we believe in our game. And the fan reaction we're getting would verify that ultimately. And so I think in some ways we're responding to that interest, but in other ways we're trying to accelerate that growth.
1: All right, this is game number two of the 2026 season, an exciting opener between the Patriots and the Seahawks yesterday. As we begin a new season for the NFL, what are the headlines for Roger Goodell? What are the things you're looking at as we begin this 26 campaign?
0: Well, it's the things you don't expect that, make the season ultimately. Those unexpected, performances by individuals, by teams. We're really proud of the competitiveness of the league and the fact that teams that maybe didn't make the playoffs last year are going to be in the playoffs. Mm-hmm. And I think we've seen that every year. So everybody starts with that hope. And I think that's great for the league and great for our fan base and great for our partners. And so I don't know which way it'll go, but that's actually the fun of it for me. As a fan, you love seeing that. And we work so hard in the offseason to reevaluate our everything from policies to rules to make the changes. On the field, we'll see some of the tweaks we've made and see if they produce some of the results we're looking. But ultimately, it's about keeping the game strong, make sure that we continue to have the great access for our fans on a global basis. And I think we're going to see that.
1: All right, one of the headlines we've seen recently, media reports would suggest that you're going to stick around in your role for a few more years. What is it that keeps you coming back and wanting to do this job?
0: That's a really good question. I love it. I really, truly believe in the NFL and the impact that it has on people, on communities. And I think we have a lot more to do. Whether it's the international growth, whether it's continuing to develop our partnership with the players and trying to figure out what else we can do that continues to grow this game together, our media partners that are so valuable to us and provide access for our fans. All of that is just makes you feel very optimistic about the future. So we have a lot to do. I'm proud to be part of it for a few more years at least, and that'll be the fun part.
1: Well, Commissioner, certainly great to get a chance to visit with you. It's great to be here for a historic game. We appreciate a few minutes. Thanks very much.
0: Thank you. It's great to be here, and it's just perfect. So.
1: NFL Commissioner Roger Goodell. Scott, we'll send it back to you in the studio.
2: Okay, thanks, Ryan. Of note here is what the commissioner told me during our conversation in February at Super Bowl 60, that a world where the NFL could have teams or even divisions based in international cities is certainly still on the table for the future. To that end, let's find out what's happening around the NFL. We're welcoming in the newest contributor to our NFL Insider family, Sports Illustrated's Albert Breer. Welcome to the party.
3: Well, thanks for having me, Scott. I'm excited about the season ahead.
2: I'll tell you what, we're talking about the international expansion stuff, and you've been talking about it. It doesn't appear that we are done with new countries, new venues, new places where the NFL might be playing in the future.
3: Yeah, I think the first thing you want to look at is the plan for just the broader international outreach. And so, part of why they've tried to get to 18 games is to add more inventory. So you're taking less home games away from teams to go international. And the goal has been to get to 16 regular season games outside of the United States. And, obviously if you're at 18, if you're at 18 regular season games per team, then you've got more flexibility to do that. And, then it'd be like, okay, like, well, what countries are next? There will be some movement within the countries that they're already in. And we've seen that in Germany. We've seen that, I think we'll at some point see that, in the UK. They obviously went to Dublin, which is just outside of that. I think we'll see that in Australia. Then,

0: there's new countries, and you know, I think Japan is certainly on the NFL's radar. Tokyo might be next, and Australia, you know, Melbourne isn't just a test case for Sydney and other cities in Australia because of the logistics. It's also a test case for places like Tokyo. And then elsewhere in Europe, you know, and I think elsewhere in Europe would include places like Italy. There are a couple of cities that would be, I think, on the table there. And then I think one of the other frontiers that hasn't been tapped into yet, that's a little thornier for a million different reasons, is the Middle East. You know, and the countries over there like Saudi Arabia have already expressed interest in hosting NFL games. How comfortable is the NFL with going over there? We've already seen the NBA go to Abu Dhabi. So that would be another frontier they'd be looking at. As for the idea of putting teams over there, that was their goal. You know, when they started the international series in London in 2007, it was, okay, can we get a team over there within 15 years? Obviously, that clock's already run out. Believe it or not, the idea was they'd have advances in air travel by now. Some of those things haven't happened. It's still really difficult logistically to pull off. I think they do feel like, from a growth standpoint, they're right where they need to be to put a team over there. It's just when the logistics going to cooperate.
1: All right. So the test run in Melbourne went very well in terms of the NFL, in terms of crowd enjoyment of the game. Maybe not so much if you're the LA Rams and the way that game turned out for them. But I got to tell you something. Aside from that, and I think people were a little bit shocked about how flat the Rams looked on Thursday Night Football, but the Niners, back healthy again, looked like they were firing on all cylinders.
0: Yeah, and it's going to be interesting too, Scott, just as an aside to the logistics part of that. Like, you know, the Rams, part of their focus here was not having to reacclimate. So it's going to be really interesting also to see what these teams look like in week two, you know, and who this might have a bigger effect on in week two. Because the Rams, at least on paper, would have, you know, an easier reacclimation to playing in the States. I'm with you. The Niners look like a Kyle Shanahan Niners team. And, you know, I think in so many ways you saw a lot of their best players playing well. Nick Bosa made plays. George Kittle made plays. Christian McCaffrey made plays. Brock Purdy was super efficient out there. We saw Fred Warner cause two fumbles. And that's great news, you know, because I think the biggest knock about where the Niners are from a roster standpoint right now relates to their age. And so that a lot of those older players are there and the best players still on the field in a game that could have huge implications down the line, I think's really, really big for the Niners. Now, what does that look like in November and December? We're going to have to wait to see. And on the flip side of it, if there's one concern I come out of this with, and it's not Matthew Stafford, I think Stafford's going to be fine on the Rams end of it. It'd be the run defense. They allowed 174 yards rushing. I said this looked very much like a Kyle Shanahan game, a Kyle Shanahan team coming at the Rams. Well, that 174 yards rushing, based on how much they've invested in their front, that was more than they allowed in 18 to 20 games last year, if you include the playoffs. So that's definitely something that I know, you know, Sean McVay, Chris Shula, and their staff are going to be looking at coming back.
1: Now, the opening game, saw Seattle, a team from their division, survive even in a difficult situation of losing their quarterback. And New England really struggled. They ended up losing more than just the ball game.
0: Yeah, and so I think, you know, you saw some, I'd say, young quarterback plays from Drake May with the three interceptions. You know, if I had to kind of assign what the issue was on those, based on some of the conversations I've had, I'd say, you know, the first mistake for Drake was a physical one, and just missing Romeo Dobbs, threw that ball too far inside and allowed the deflection, which Nehemiah Pritchett was able to cash in with the pick. I think the second one was mental, and you saw that with the way Julian Love, you know, was able to get a jump on that ball. And then the third one was both. You know, you're throwing into a crowd in the end zone. Not great situational awareness when you can have a field goal on the next play to tie it and send it to overtime, and he physically didn't get the ball there. So I, you know, they think they're going to be able to clean that stuff up, but you know, it is something to look at for sure. And it's easy to tie that to some of the turnover issues that he had when he played stronger defenses in the playoffs, in those four playoff games against the Chargers, the Texans, the Broncos, and the Seahawks. You mentioned there was a cost there for the Patriots, and that's obvious with A.J. Brown. You know, bad luck, I would say. You know, A.J. Brown's another one where you look at his, you know, his injury history, and there was some concern in that in trading for him, and teams that had talked to the Eagles about it. This was more of, I think, a freak type of thing, the way that Pritchett's knee went into Brown's ankle. But this is, a tricky injury, a high ankle sprain. So they put him on injured reserve today. He'll be out for the next 4 weeks. And the first game back for him, at least the first game he'd be eligible to come back, is October 18th against the Jets. What complicates that is they play the Bears 4 days later. So could that delay his return? We'll see. And then, of course, the Seahawks had an injury too. I think Sam Darnold coming back off the hip, it might take a little time here. The way I heard that characterized is a 3 to 6 week injury. We'll see if he could beat that. They certainly dodged a bullet. Could have been way worse, with the hip injury and him having to go to the hospital, have the CT scan done. But it does look like it's going to be Drew Lock for at least a week or two.
1: We're going to talk about other injured quarterbacks in week one. You got to wonder if Kevin Stefanski wakes up in the morning and says, am I going to catch a break anywhere? Because Tua Tagovailoa begins the season as his starting quarterback, and yet here in week one, he will not.
0: Yeah, and so I believe it was an oblique injury that he suffered in practice on Thursday. That's a tough one for a quarterback. That's, what Darnold had in the playoffs. And so they've ruled him out for the game against the Steelers. And you do wonder what this is going to mean going forward. Now, Cooper Rush is the backup. And part of the reason why they went with Tua, the main reason they went with Tua was Michael Penix just wasn't ready yet. He was cleared for 11-on-11 on August 22nd, and they've worked hard to ramp him up. But this is a new offense for him, new offensive coordinator, new head coach, new system. So, Tua is in the process of learning, or Michael Penix is in the process of learning all of that. And Tua's had the spring and the summer to get himself ready to play. And that was why it just made sense for the time being to go with Tua. Tua didn't beat out Michael Penix. Penix just wasn't ready to run the offense at a level that they wanted him to be at. And, there's also the thing where you want your quarterback to be able to go out there and build some confidence and then maintain it because he knows what he's doing. And so they wanted to give Penix a little bit more time. And I think now, Scott, you got to ask the question, is Tua ever going to get another shot? Because if this goes Cooper Rush in week one to Penix in week two, if this goes Cooper Rush the first 2 weeks to Penix in week three, I don't know where the opening would be for Tua to get the job back based on how he performed over the summer. So it's certainly a lot of complications to this one. I do think the new Falcons brass wants to get a good long look at Michael Penix, and once Penix is in there, it may be tough to get him out of the lineup.
1: All right, so same division, same position. I said earlier that Baker Mayfield signed a 3-year deal. It's actually more than that, and Tampa Bay is all in on Baker Mayfield moving forward.
0: It's a 3-year extension, so it's a 4-year deal. And, I always say to people, these aren't really extensions. They're seen that way because that's the best way to calculate the new money on the deal. But it is a brand new 4-year deal. And, this really kind of, I would say, came up over the course of the last week plus. Last Wednesday or Thursday, the team had reached out. And really, it was Baker, not the team, closing the door on doing a deal when they got to the start of training camp. The Buccaneers have done a ton of deals in camp over the last few years. Tristan Wirfs, Luke Gadecki, Zion McCollum. This year they did Vita Vey in the middle of camp. So this has been sort of their standard operating procedure, which is part of why Baker Mayfield tried to draw on the line of sand because he wanted done before then. But the Bucs had always kind of left open the idea we could revisit this. And so, they felt like we weren't all that far apart back in July, and they were able to get together. And I think the key was that magic number, $55 million per year, did exist based on the value of the franchise tag, which probably be around $50 million in 2027. So for two tags would cost about 110. 110 divided by two is 55. So then you have your average. And that's what they were working off of. And, I think it's a fair deal when you look at it. 50 this year, 50 next year. 50 in 2028 and then $55 million in 2029, which, again, folds in the existing year. One of the things for Baker was he wanted to know he's the guy, right? And so they added an extra year and upped the guarantees from where they've been before. They had been talking about a 2-year extension before. So this, puts Baker in a position where he is the team's franchise quarterback for the foreseeable future. And, that's really, again, what he's wanted. He moved his family to Tampa a couple years ago, and that was sort of the first signal, like that he wanted to be there for the long haul, and that's how he viewed himself. And clearly with this contract, the Buccaneers see him that way too.
1: Come a long way from taking out the garbage cans and running a book club at the stadium in Cleveland. Albert, really enjoyed so much chatting with you. It's great to have you aboard on the team. We'll talk to you again next week.
0: Absolutely. Good to be aboard, Scott. I appreciate it.
1: When the Dallas Cowboys kick off their season on Sunday Night Football here on Westwood One, the team hopes their defensive unit will be a strength. Last year, it was anything but, giving up more points and passing yards than any team in the league. New defensive coordinator Christian Parker is trying to change all that, and a pair of new edge rushers are hoping to help bring the pressure. Von Miller may be in the twilight of his Hall of Fame career, but Rashawn Gary is hoping to recapture the swagger that made him a Pro Bowler two seasons ago. The former number one pick has played his entire career in Green Bay, and when we talked this week, he told me the circumstances surrounding his trade to Dallas in March were a bit strange indeed.
2: It was crazy. I just got done working out. I'm enjoying my day. I'm thinking I'm with my girlfriend or something. Like, we're about to go to the movie or something. And then all my teammates, you know, in Green Bay, start texting me like, oh, I'm going to miss you. I'm like, what they know that I don't know. You feel me? So I try to, stay off of social media, you know, especially in the off season, you know, especially during the season. But, you know, I hop back on there. And then I'm like, oh, what the? Called my agent right away. My agent told me, he said, put my phone on do not disturb, put it away. He said, if I need to get to you, then I'm going to contact your mother. And then I'm going to let you know when everything is good. But that happened. And then, I don't know what that has sparked. And then, couple hours later, I'm a Dallas Cowboy. So it was crazy.
1: When you get an opportunity like this, and, you know, you had been a Packer for your entire NFL career, that idea of getting that new start, new team, I'm going to guess a player like you, especially one who likes to attack things the way you do, that had to be like a shot in the arm, didn't it?
2: I guess you could say that, but I didn't look at it as such. I looked at it as, you know, bittersweet. Green Bay drafted me, gave me opportunity to, you know, live a childhood dream. I played my butt off, my tail off, all seven seasons. They understand I was a big part of the locker room, big part of the culture. But being able to have an experience and the opportunity to, you know, leave my legacy, you know, being a Dallas Cowboy, man, I can't, be happier just in terms of, you know, being able to, you know, because who knows, in a situation like that, you know, you go to teams where, you know, they're not competing for much, things like that. So however the cards laid, I'm happy that I was able to, you know, go to a contributor, a team that's competing for something and, you know, wants to win and has the pieces to do so. And just a couple pieces away of, you know, holding up a Lombardi trophy in our mind, things like that. But I wasn't, you know, really too sad, you know, of course, bittersweet in terms of, you know, closing the chapter. At Green Bay allowed me to start, but, you know, also just exciting, to be on, you know, better part of things in Dallas.
1: A lot of people have watched the Dallas Cowboys from the outside for years. You did, too. Anything about getting there that surprised you? Is it different from what we all imagine that being a Dallas Cowboy is like?
2: Yeah, it's crazy. Some people, so it just depends on, you know, the type of person you are, but just the organization, and I'm a history junkie, so just the organization, the history behind the Star period, the history behind Jerry Jones and his family and everything he did to, you know, make this brand, you know, one of the richest, in the league is something that, you know, as a player, you know, as you start to learn history, you want to take pride in. So, you know, after, I end up, you know, signing things like that, you know, I start looking at documentaries, a documentary of Charles Haley came on. And it was kind of crazy because his story, I don't want to say similar, but, you know, he got traded and ended up being a big factor of, why Dallas ended up, you know, going the trajectory that they did. And that's winning and winning a Super Bowl. So, you know, Kate kind of gave me, you know, something to also put my head on and work for and dream for, you know, if I want that type of impact.
1: So you get there, and during the course of camp, people say that you're the most energetic guy out there, that you are exploding and that you're showing a lot. Was it important for you to come out of the gate fast, especially in a new situation with new teammates?
2: I want to say important. I feel like, you know, the main thing, especially when I, put the pen to paper, the main thing that they stressed talking to Christian Parker, talking, you know, Shoddy, is coming to be myself. You know, they heard, you know, so much about me, things like that, but just coming to be yourself and being able to, you know, have the connection that I have with Kenny, being able to, you know Quentin Williams because we was in the same draft class, you know, been to, you know, a couple of the same events together and being able to build that, being able to, you know, another Jersey guy, Donovan Ejiroku, just having, you know, small connections and, you know, just how, you know, it's funny, but, you know, how God works, but putting me around people that I'm, you know, familiar with, that I'm comfortable being myself around, and those guys let me know, you know, how the locker room is. And, you know, one thing that I told, you know, everybody, is I'm gonna lead by my actions. I can speak all day, but, you know, the picture I'm gonna paint is gonna be a lot better than the words I say. And that's something that day in and day out I've been trying to, you know, live by and abide by. And I'm just happy and blessed and fortunate that, you know, other people are able to see that.
1: Rashawn Gary and the Dallas Cowboys face the New York Giants on Sunday Night Football here on Westwood One. I'll kick off the broadcast with Week 1 scores and highlights on NFL Sunday at 7:30 Eastern Time. Up next, in some ways it's hard to believe it's been 25 years since a defining moment in U.S. history changed all of us, including the NFL. We'll take a look back at the immediate aftermath of the 9/11 terrorist attacks. 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

0: Hi, everybody. Joel Myers along with Bob Trumpy. Tommy Tighe is going to be joining us shortly from our Westwood One studios, and we get ready for a football matchup. We get ready to watch a football game, to dissect a football game. It's the Arizona Cardinals taking on the Denver Broncos, but as we have seen all day long, Bob, reminders and foremost on our mind here as well, those that perish, the tragedy is still on our mind. It's not going away. Nothing will ever be the same. We still think those that were lost on September 11th.
1: And Joel, you kind of envision professional football as part of the rehab. It doesn't heal. It's just a step in the right direction. And I think over the last 10 days, 99% of the American citizens have experienced every emotion you can possibly imagine. And in my estimation, this big, large country in the last 10 days has shrunk to the size of a village. And I find myself saying hello to people that I generally just walk by, and they say hello to me. And all of a sudden, we have been terribly reminded that we are in this together. And together is also part of the NFL's job. I'm very proud that the NFL didn't play last week.
0: You said it.
1: I don't believe that you'd had much effort from the players and the coaches. And I think it's right that they shut it down for a week. And I hope it's right that they get it back on the field today. Because, as I said, it's part of the rehab. It's not a distraction. It's just part of the rehab.
2: Joel Myers and Bob Trumpy here on Westwood One as football returned following one of the darkest chapters in America's history. Welcome back to NFL Insider. I'm Scott Graham. This week, we all pause for a remembrance of a life-changing moment in time now half a century ago. Here's Steve Futterman.
3: Under a minute remaining in the game, and the Broncos just going to take a knee for the second time and put this one to bed.
4: September 10th, 2001. The Monday night football game in Denver between the Broncos and the New York Giants was coming to an end.
5: Would have been a tough win for the New York Giants. Hey, nothing.
4: Also coming to an end was a certain way of life.
6: We are back at 9 o'clock Eastern time on this Tuesday morning.
4: In a few hours, America would be under attack.
6: You're looking at the World Trade Center in Lower Manhattan, where just a few minutes ago, we're told that a plane, some reports are that it was a small commuter plane, crashed into the upper floors of one of the Twin Towers.
4: 25 years later, it remains a demarcation point. We all talk about events before 9/11 and after 9/11. In the immediate aftermath, the nation tried to deal with what had happened.
7: I can hear you.
4: So did the world of sports. For the first time in its history, the NFL canceled all games for an entire week. The final decision was made by then NFL Commissioner Paul Tagliabue.
8: We in the National Football League have decided that our priorities for this weekend are to pause, grieve, and reflect. It's a time to tend to families and neighbors and all those wounded by these horrific acts of terrorism. We understand those individuals in sports who want to play this weekend. We also can empathize with those who want to take the weekend off and resume their personal lives and professional careers next week.
4: Nelson Mandela once famously said, "The greatest glory in living is rising every time we fall." Sports slowly began to rise. In New York on September 21st, the New York Mets played the Atlanta Braves.

0: Tonight we come together for the first regular season professional sporting event in New York City since Tuesday, September 11th. In part to show that America can and will go on.
1: And 2 days later, the NFL returned in every host city.
2: As they are doing throughout all of the National Football League stadiums. God bless America, a moment of silence, the color guard. There'll be a prayer by Ray Brown, and then our national anthem.
1: There were special commemorations.
3: From the moment someone starts singing the national anthem, I think it's going to be very emotional. I think guys are really just kind of going to try to get it behind them and try to focus on their opponent.
1: In San Francisco, the 49ers played the St. Louis Rams.
4: Please join us in the singing of our national anthem, along with the San Francisco Boys Chorus, 15-year-old Ryan Houston.

0: Tabiti Davis was a member of the New York Giants. In the days that followed 9/11, the New York teams especially were impacted.
1: Outside of my window, my living room window in the apartment I was living in at the time, there was this Red Cross ship that was where a lot of the bodies from the towers were being stored because they had lost so much room. It was a triage for injured, but also it served as a morgue, and that ship just sat there. It was very eerie.
0: The Giants' first game took place in Kansas City against the Chiefs. At the end of the national anthem, Tabiti Davis is seen giving an indelible salute during the national TV broadcast.
1: For me, it was a simple salute. I have family members who served. It's in my DNA to display and understand the weight of the situation and know that that conquering spirit still lives.
0: The final game in Week 2 was a Monday night contest in Green Bay between the Packers and the Washington Redskins.
2: And as was the story around the country yesterday, signs of patriotism are overt and in abundance.
0: From that game came perhaps the most iconic picture highlighting the NFL's return. If you've seen it, you probably remember it. Chris Gizzy, an Air Force Academy graduate, leading the Packers, sprinting onto the field, holding in his outstretched arm a huge American flag.
3: Mike Sherman, the head coach, it was his idea through and through, and he came up to me as soon as it was announced that we were going to play for this, you know, this coming week. He's like, I want you to lead the team out, and I want you to lead them out with the flag. And I was like, yes, sir. It was an honor, and I wanted to make sure it happened the right way.
0: And when you see pictures of yourself there, what do you see in that person?
3: Oh, that's a good question. I don't know if anyone's ever asked that. I tell you, I see all my brothers and sisters in the armed forces. That's what I see. And I think that was the idea behind it.
0: Life resumed as it always does. The idea of not giving in to injustice is part of the human spirit. 25 years later, most would say it was right to postpone the games for a week, but it was also right to resume a week later. Historian Steve Culbertson.
4: Somehow, in the midst of chaos, we have to have that little voice of reassurance that says, it may be bad now, but it's going to be much better in the future. Just hang on.
0: And this week, the NFL and America remember 9/11. I'm Steve Futterman.
5: Thank you, Steve. A poignant and stirring reminder of a moment in time that could easily be, but never should be, forgotten. Each one of us who experienced that day and its aftermath has a personal story. I was in the air on a commercial flight from Philadelphia to Atlanta and took off just minutes before the attacks happened. The passengers on our plane were unaware of the attacks until we safely landed. But our loved ones and friends lived through a nightmare period of uncertainty before the planes that had crashed were identified. The NFL and Major League Baseball made the correct decision in suspending play. Who won a game didn't matter one bit, not then. And when football and sports came back, it was part of an inspirational return to a lifestyle that had forever changed. I do take one respectful exception to Steve's well-written words. Life didn't resume as usual as we emerged from those dark and frightening days. If you lived through that time, you certainly remember the feeling of unity that we all experienced as a nation. And if you don't, you should. What you heard the late Bob Trumpy say a bit earlier became the norm for a time. Americans stood together, not just in their defiance of terrorism, but in their shared respect and gratitude for the people around them. We were as close to one country as I remember being in my 61 years. It felt good. And a moment born from evil, tragedy, and loss should serve as a reminder, even or especially today, that our future is not predetermined. We as people create it by the way we respond and the way we choose to live. In recognition of the 25th year since the September 11th terrorist attacks, the NFL family participated in volunteer events across the country to honor and remember those affected by that solemn day. To learn more about how you can take part in the nation's largest day of charitable service, visit 911day.org. And that's going to do it for another edition of NFL Insider. A reminder to join us for Sunday Night Football. Ryan Ratke and Mike Golic will have all the action from the Meadowlands as the New York Giants host the Dallas Cowboys. I'll kick off the broadcast with scores and highlights from around the league on NFL Sunday at 7:30 p.m. Eastern Time. 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Now for Albert Breer and Steve Futterman, I'm Scott Graham. 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
12: Hello there, I'm Mark Robbins. The second Saturday of the college football season provided a whole lot of excitement, like in Austin, Texas, as fourth-ranked Texas, the Longhorns, scoring three fourth-quarter touchdowns to rally and stun number one Ohio State. Buckeyes head coach Ryan Day says it's back to the drawing board.
13: It can come down to one play, and you know we weren't able to make that play in the fourth quarter. And as coaches, you know, we weren't able to put them, I guess, in enough situations to make those plays. So we got to figure out how to do a better job of that. Because ultimately, you know, as coaches, we got to own everything. And we're going to do that coming out of this game. And certainly starts with me and goes to the coordinators and down to the position coaches. But yeah, we're going to have to go back. And it's going to be painful and frustrating. But, you know, that's our job.
12: Ohio State head coach Ryan Day talking about the 24-23 loss to number four, Texas. The upset of the day, Oklahoma State over sixth-ranked Oregon, 39-31. And how about Michigan hanging on at home against 11th-ranked Oklahoma? Not exactly a thing of beauty, 17-10, according to ESPN senior college football writer Heather Denich.
14: Neither of these teams looked really great, and it was good for Michigan because they wanted to rewrite the narrative, and they needed this win really bad after everything that happened last week, but reality is they have no passing game. Oklahoma has no running game. Between the two of them, they had a gazillion penalties. There were fumbles left and right.
12: That's Heather Denich. Earlier here on ESPN Radio's Game Day.
15: Hey, it's Michelle Smallman, and coming up Monday, Patrick Mahomes is officially back and ready to quiet all the doubters. So will his revenge tour start Monday night against the Broncos? 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
0: What's up? It's Walker Mail. Join Wes and Walker Monday from 12 to 3. 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
20: Put up the threes. 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Joy Ronan, nice enough right now to wake up early, and he's going to be up late as well as you cover the Giants. We'll get that breakdown against Sunday the Dallas Cowboys game. And a little Sunday night football as week one is here. So when the NFL season is upon us, we do this.
21: 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Wow!
6: 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Bills at Texans.
20: Josh Allen and the Buffalo Bills have been fantastic over the last couple years, but there's something about the Houston Texans that gets to them. DJ Bieniemy, our ESPN Texans reporter, on this call. So, DJ, what is it about the Texans and this defense that's made Josh Allen just see ghosts?
22: They know how to exploit their pass protection plans and force Josh into creation mode immediately. They do a really good job of using the Z's outside here to make them reveal their pass protection plans on third downs. Usually for like third and six, seven, eight, nine, the 10-ish range, even five. And then they do a good job of forcing, like, because the Bills have to do this thing where if they have a guy hovering over the left guard or the right guard before snap, they'll just kind of mic him, identify him as a mic. And in that situation, they basically turn into like 5-0 pass protection where it's just 5-on-5. Mm-hmm. Because they usually like let the tight end and they let the running back kind of run into routes immediately. They usually just check quickly or they might chip and they get into the routes. So because of that, now you got the Neo 1-on-1. You got Will Anderson 1-on-1, and then they'll run some games and stunts with the defensive tackles. Because the funny part about all of it is Aziz is not blitzing. He's just spying Josh Allen. Because they know sometimes Josh likes to scramble right. So I think that's what they're able to do the job there. And obviously, the Texans' secondary is so good, and respectfully and objectively, the Bills receiving corps up until they just had DJ Moore, especially after they lost Stephon Diggs, was bottom tier. So you factor in both of those combinations, and that's kind of why Josh has struggled a lot against the Texans, is because they're able to exploit his biggest weaknesses against him.
20: And can't wait to see how that plays out today. Remember, Josh Allen 1-4 against Houston in his career, and now looking at what last time they sacked him 8 times. DJ, we appreciate the insight of why the Texans have had some success against Josh Allen and the Bills. Next game.
6: Packers at Vikings.
20: Rob Domofsky, our ESPN Packers reporter, joining us right now. Okay, Jordan Love, all eyes are on you right now in this matchup because they're coming in a little short-sighted on that roster here for this opener.
23: Well, at the running back position, obviously, with Josh Jacobs being down, that's a hole. But they feel like they have three really strong receivers in Christian Watson, Jaden Reed, and Matthew Golden. And then, of course, there's the return of Tucker Kraft from last year's torn ACL, and also fresh off yesterday's massive contract extension. So they actually think that they've streamlined the offense a little bit and given Jordan, the ability to sort of focus in more on just a few targets rather than last year. I mean, they tried to spread the ball around to 5, 6, 7, 8 different guys.
24: Rob, thanks for joining us this morning. The big question, the cloud hanging over this team this year is going to be, okay, when do we see Micah Parsons? What's the deal with Josh Jacobs' legal issues? What is the likely scenarios that we're going to see with them about when or if we're going to see them this year?
23: Yeah, I mean, the if is you know, applicable to Jacobs because we just don't know. Suspension probably coming. The when with Micah Parsons, look, you know, Jordan, he's on PUP, so everybody knows that's four games for sure. But they changed the PUP rules this year, and you can actually start practicing now after 2 weeks, which would put him right about the nine-month mark, which is what the Packers like to wait with ACL guys. And, you know, wouldn't surprise me if he practiced those last 2 weeks on the PUP list, maybe even the third week, which is week five against the Bears, and then week six against his old team, the Cowboys, they turn him loose. I think that could be a very realistic timeline.
1: Last real quick question for you. Kyler Murray, I think, is the ninth different quarterback that the Vikings have had since 2023, which is crazy to think about. What is he going to be facing in this Packers defense?
23: Well, he's facing a new Packers defensive coordinator in Jonathan Gannon, who was his head coach the last 3 years in Arizona. So, Peter, who has the advantage there? Is it the quarterback who knows the defensive coordinator scheme, or is it the defensive coordinator who knows the quarterback's weaknesses and how to get to him? I mean, I think that could be one of the biggest storylines and one of the biggest determining factors in what happens today.
1: We get an opportunity to see that up in Minneapolis a little bit later. Thank you, Rob.
23: No, you got it, guys. Yep.
3: Commanders at Eagles.
1: All right, a little NFC East matchup in Eagles. New offensive coordinator Tim McManus joining us right now, our Eagles reporter. All right, so what do we expect to see against the Commanders today when Jalen Hurts and the Eagles roll out?
4: Brand new offense led by first-time offense coordinator Sean Mannion. He's only had 3 years. It's going to be his third year coaching in the NFL, so a lot of question marks. But from what we saw during the summer, it's going to be a lot of Jalen Hurts under center. It's going to be a wide zone run scheme. There's going to be heavy play action and throws under the middle. These are some things that Hurts has not really majored in during the course of his pro career to this point. So there's a certain level of fascination to it. As they break it in, I expect this to be a run-heavy operation. Saquon Barkley has looked really good during the course of training camp, and they feel like he can get back at least close to 2024 form now that he had some time to rest during the offseason, working in a system that they feel will really complement some of his skill sets. So they're expecting to be pretty explosive on offense, and then, you know, at least on the ground game side of it, and then sort of break in the passing game part of it eventually as the season goes on.
24: Tim, the offense, a little bit more of a question mark. The defense, high expectations for that unit. How good can that unit be this year for the Eagles?
4: Yeah, Jordan, I think it could be the best in the league. I mean, certainly top three, top five. When you look at the fact that they have all pro type players at all three levels of this defense. Let's start with Jalen Carter in the middle. I mean, he is healthier this time around. He was dealing with shoulder injuries last year that kind of limited him. But when he's at full go, you know, he can be one of the best defensive tackles in the entire game. And he's got Jordan Davis and Moro Ojomo right next to him. And at the linebacker level, Zach Bond, you know, he's one of the best linebackers in the game right now. It's just the way that it is. And then they have Quinion Mitchell and Cooper DeJean on the back end. By the way, they brought Reek Woolen over from Seattle to help fill out that cornerback group. And so now you have Vic Fangio, considered one of the top defensive coordinators of his era, in his third year with that kind of talent. Yeah, it has the ability to be one of the very best in the NFL.
1: It's a fascinating look into that matchup. Can't wait for it. It kicks off over at 4:25 Eastern today. Tim, we appreciate the time.
4: All right, thank you, guys.
1: Here it is. One more.
3: Cowboys at Giants.
1: Jordan Ronan, our ESPN Giants reporter, had to wake up super early today to talk about Oklahoma State football. You never thought that was going to be on your bucket list, but here it is, Jordan. All right, so the Harbaugh era starts with the Giants today. What are the feelings, the expectations? Is it like, man, just so fired up there, or kind of almost pensive, like waiting to see what happens?
24: No, the expectations here are real. The Giants have a quarterback that they believe is going to be a high-level quarterback in Jackson Dart, and they have a coach. And when you have a coach and a quarterback, people expect you to win, right? John Harbaugh has a track record of winning. He made the playoffs, 15 times in Baltimore? Like, he has been a long track record of success. People expect him to come here and at least compete for the playoffs and the postseason this year. They don't expect, it's not like you got to win 15 games, but
1: no,
24: you got to at least be in competitive, meaningful games come December.
1: And what a way to rally a fan base, right? Then to get your fan base behind a new head coach taking on the hated Dallas Cowboys and that rivalry over the years. My question there is, you know, you talked about in your fantasy football leagues, like getting Odell Beckham Jr. way back in the day before he exploded. Well, now he's exploded back on the scene, makes the roster. And honestly, Jordan, they kind of need him early in this season until they get 100%.
24: Yeah, I mean, the thing with the big question with the Giants right now is, will Malik Nabers play today? And I don't think anybody really knows that answer right now. The Giants are leaving it up to Malik Nabers, even though he's been a full participant in practice for a couple weeks now. If Odell Beckham Jr. was going to have a role no matter what, he was going to be in certain packages, formations. The Giants were going to use him once he made the roster. Now, if Malik Nabers doesn't play, Odell Beckham Jr. might actually be asked to play a pretty significant role in this game, and it's going to be a crazy atmosphere. Think about it. First game for John Harbaugh as the coach, for Jackson Dart's first start against the rival Cowboys night game Sunday night, and guess what? Here comes Odell Beckham Jr. Fans love him. In the old number 13 jersey, you take it out of the closet. It's going to be a great atmosphere there tonight.
1: On the flip side of it, how worried are you with this Giants secondary as far as with Dak Prescott and CeeDee Lamb and all the weapons that the Cowboys had that they're trying to unleash, because Dak has owned the Giants? I think, what, out of his last 15 games, he's 14-1 against them?
24: Yeah, he just, the one loss, he didn't even finish the game. He only played half of the half of the finale last year. But he hadn't lost since his rookie year to the New York Giants. That is definitely the big concern. The Giants secondary could be in trouble against that Cowboys passing game. The only way for the Giants to kind of mitigate that, run the football, keep the ball, play at their pace.
1: We'll see how that plays out for them. Right now is the Giants 1-8 in season opener since 2017. We'll get into some
24: of those against the Cowboys.
1: Again,
24: it seems like every year the opener.
1: It is, and that's either good or bad. And I know how well it's worked out for Jerry's squad, at least early in the season. All right, we'll start talking about two different quarterbacks with much different expectations with new head coaches this year. Jordan Rondon, Peter Burns. We'll talk week one of the NFL next year on ESPN Radio.
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11: You know, a few days ago, I was looking for something to do with my buddies or my family, and it hit me. 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

0: different now, but obviously I want to go out there, want to play the best that I can play, and want to help our team win a football game, and you know they're going to make it tough for us.
1: This is an outstanding offense, and until Josh Allen and the Bills go down in there, play a mature and clean game, yeah. I'm banking on this defense once again having their number.
2: Looking forward to that matchup over in H-Town. That'll be Bills-Texans a little bit later today. Jordan Ryan on Peter Burns, Best Week Ever on ESPN Radio, always presented by Progressive Insurance. And I started thinking about this. It's a nightmare opponent for Buffalo, especially having to go on the road to a team that has had their card, Jordan, over the last couple seasons, the way that Josh Allen's just been destroyed by this Texans defense. But I almost liken it to what Texas and Ohio State were as far as a matchup, right? Texas has had all these shiny tools over the last couple of years, but when it came down to big boy football, they got bodied last year up in Columbus. They keep getting bodied by Georgia, a more physical football team. And so when you look at the, hey, early in the season, what do you want to do? You want to know if things have changed. Well, for Texas Longhorns last night, it changed. In the fourth quarter, they were the one who delivered the body blows and ended up beating Ohio State at their own game, right? Out-physicaling them. My question is, can Buffalo do the same thing to Houston today, which is kind of get over that hump? Because if not, the same questions are going to go to Josh Allen that we've had over the last year or two.
3: Yeah, look, they have a tough schedule, too. They got the Lions on Thursday night, so it'll be a quick turnaround. Mm. Two very tough games to start the season.
2: Who did they piss off at the league office?
3: But really, for Josh Allen and company, it comes down to winning in the playoffs. Like that's what it's going to come down to. He'll win big games. He'll win games in the regular season. He's an amazing player. But guess what? This Texans team is really good. They have the best defense in the NFL. I think C.J. Stroud also will turn it around. Around a little bit. Remember, last year, everything went wrong. He didn't have some of his top receivers. His offensive line was bad. He played poorly. It was bad in the postseason. There's no way around it. But I'm betting on a bounce-back year, and this is a tough, tough spot for the Buffalo Bills in week one.
2: Not an easy one. Like you said, a quick turnaround until they face a pretty solid Detroit squad coming up over on Thursday. So more pressure right now. Is it Josh Allen? Mm-hmm. Lamar Jackson? Hey, you can always put Dak Prescott in there because the quarterback of the Dallas Cowboys is always going to have that pressure. But you talk about winning in the playoffs. Dak has that question as well, too. Any other names I should throw in
3: Joe
2: to that
3: Burrow?
2: Mix? Interesting. Okay.
3: I mean,
2: because we don't traditionally have that who has not lived up to the hype conversations about Burrow, but
3: right,
2: would you put him into that
3: Patrick
2: list
3: Mahomes.
2: Now?
3: I guess he's not on that list because he did get over the Patrick Mahomes hump at one point, right?
2: Yeah.
3: But to me, it's got to be Josh Allen. He's the guy that we expect, right? I know Lamar as well, but they have a first-year coach. Josh Allen, at some point, has got to make a Super Bowl, at least, right? He's that guy. Like, we all look at him. There's a lot of people say he's the best quarterback in football right now. And if you're the best quarterback in football, you got to make a Super Bowl. You got to. And Lamar, too. But I just think, just because they're in the first year, this year specifically, more pressure on Josh Allen than Lamar.
2: Who would, Jordan Ryan on filling in for Courtney Cronin today on Best Week Ever, who would be more of a legend for their own team? Jalen Brunson and what he did with the Knicks in 5? Or Josh Allen if he's able to bring the city of Buffalo a Super Bowl? I think they're very similar paths right now, right? Teams that have had success that all of a sudden, you know, just went into the doldrums for so long. And then sure enough, that if Josh Allen could get them to the promised land, it's kind of like the Spider-Man meme of these two teams, right?
3: I would almost say Josh Allen because, like, that's a small town. He would just be, they've been through such misery with the 4 straight Super Bowls.
2: Crazy.
3: Never winning one in the history of the franchise, right? Whoever it is that gets them over that hump eventually, you are a legend forever.
2: Again, Jalen Brunson is going to be hosting Saturday Night Live. You could see Josh Allen doing it if he's able to lead the Bills to a Super Bowl. Speaking of Super Bowl and the hype, I want you to listen to what Lamar Jackson had to say, Ravens quarterback, in his presser this week about, does a team actually even talk about that type

0: stuff?
1: We're talking about how to get there. You know, that's all it's been. You know, each and every year we never got there. It's about getting there. And it, like I said, it starts week one. It starts in practice, but it starts week one. We can't worry about February till we actually there.
0: All right, so a new look for them. They're going to be taking on Indianapolis over at the Colts Stadium today. So my question is, how much do you believe that Lamar is that dude? Because it's the same question we're having about Josh Allen, but it feels like it's heavier for the Ravens right now, especially after moving on past John Harbaugh.
2: Yeah, Jesse Minter, new head coach there. Expectation is, you know, they're able to, you know, sort of rejuvenate a little bit, you know, sort of – maybe that little extra boost. Sometimes you need that little extra boost to get over the hump. They're hoping that's it. Lamar Jackson is that dude, though. Josh Allen is that dude. It's just a matter of time before they get over that hump. They're too good to not get over that hump. For Lamar, the only question is staying healthy and making sure he's on the field.
0: Yeah, and how much he decides to run the ball when they actually need him, something that he hadn't done when kind of called upon, you know, what going
2: which
0: back
2: which was extremely strange.
0: Strange 2 years ago, almost like he was forcing it not to happen. Bigger quarterback mess right now, Browns or Cooper Rush being QB1 for the Atlanta Falcons? I guess you maybe throw Miami in there as well, too, right now.
2: Yeah, I mentioned Miami when we were talking about it before, only because Malik Willis is fine. It's just like, what are we doing? Why even bother having Malik Willis if your number one wide receiver is Malik Washington or whatever? Like, you're not going to have a chance to have success. So, like, why even sign Malik Willis at that point if you're not going to be able to give him a real chance for success? But it's got to be right now the Falcons, because they had two options, right? They had Tua and then Michael Penix. Well, guess what? None of them are healthy right now.
0: Neither of them.
2: Right? So now you have neither. So, I mean, the Browns quarterback situation, absolute mess. But at least those guys are healthy and ready to play. At least we get to see, okay, what Deshaun Watson is at this point of his career, like a true look. Although I don't think it's going to go very well, and I bet you probably agree. But, man, the Falcons are starting their third-string quarterback in week one.
0: And again, they still might have a chance to win the NFC South. If all joking aside, because
2: of
0: a dumpster fire that thing has been over the last couple of years, and arguably maybe one of the weaker divisions in the National Football League. All right, coming back, I want to talk a little bit about what we expect to see from Harbaugh and that new team in the Giants and that matchup coming up a little bit later tonight against the Dallas Cowboys. We'll also get your calls as well. A final shot, 888-SAY-ESPN. You want to weigh in on week one of the NFL or college football happening? As we saw some chaos, including the Texas Longhorns, actually out of
2: Arch Manning, baby. He's back.
0: He's going to get a little love. We'll talk about that coming up next. He's Jordan Rondon. I am Peter Burns, and this is the best week ever on ESPN Radio, ESPN app, and SiriusXM Channel 80.
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1: Hello there. I'm Mark Robbins. What a second Saturday of the college football season we had, highlighted by number 4 Texas coming back from 20 points down in the final quarter to stun top-ranked Ohio State 24-23. It may have been a crazy ending, but Texas head coach Steve Sarkisian says he hopes his team understands what happened and how they need to make it happen again.
19: This isn't going to be the first time that adversity is going to strike this season. And hopefully this serves as a lesson that we can come back from a lot. And the way you come back is focus on the next play. The way you come back is sticking together as a team. The way you come back is playing complementary football. The way you come back is having the right type of energy. So with that, I think that's what it can do for us.
1: That's Texas head coach Steve Sarkisian. Besides that one, how about Oklahoma State upsetting number 6 Oregon 39-31? 11th-ranked Oklahoma falls to Michigan in the Big House 17-10. Those might have been surprising, but it wasn't a shock to see second-ranked Georgia rock Western Kentucky 70-20. And then there's number 3 Notre Dame, 5th-ranked Indiana, 8th-ranked LSU, and number 9 Ole Miss, along with 10th-ranked Texas A&M, all picking up home victories. Sunday number 1 for the NFL season today, and NFL Network's Ian Rappaport says Bears wide out Rome Odunze, listed as questionable with a calf injury, is expected to play Sunday against the Panthers. By the way, that's the first of our ESPN Radio doubleheader, noon from Charlotte.
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0: Run on Peter Burns, best week ever on ESPN Radio. It's kind of like Christmas morning. I remember this when I used to play a lot of fantasy football. You just couldn't wait. Like, this is the one. You'd already done the work. You set your lineup. You looked at it like 15 different times. I wonder how many leagues have somebody starting Cooper Rush. What do you think? What do you think?
2: No.
0: 2%? James, well, I'm sure you can find that, like on the ESPN fantasy football. Like how many? Maybe it's like a three quarterback league
2: people,
0: or something.
2: Yeah,
0: like
2: people
0: that.
2: Do the two quarterback leagues. Like, so then if you're 12 or 14 teams, you're starting 24 or 28 quarterbacks out of the 32. Even then, is he one of the 24 or 28 quarterbacks you even start?
0: I don't know. You know, Penix obviously dealing with the knee injury, Tua with a back injury. I mean, just a whole lot of money sitting in the tub right now. And Cooper Rush is going to be that starting quarterback against Aaron Rodgers. And we assume it's the final season. You never know with Aaron, who kind of shades of Brett Favre in a couple of different ways in that matchup. But I want to go back to what Cooper Rush had to say. Obviously, QB1 for this game at his presser about how comfortable he is for the Falcons.
4: Yeah, I feel like camp was good. Got caught up to speed pretty quickly. I think it's a testament to the staff, how well it's coached, that you can follow along and pick it up pretty quickly in terms of how it's organized, the systematic stuff of it. And so that's been really helpful. And I think kind of everyone being the first year together definitely helps it too.
0: It's a new brotherhood right there. But we didn't even talk about, you know, necessarily how jumbled that run is. And really, if you're looking at the NFC South, who are you all in on? Right? Now, is it Baker now that the Bucks got that deal kind of done and he got paid, so you don't think you're going to get a disgruntled Baker Mayfield? I mean, if you're handicapping the NFC South right now, is the Bucks have a tough opener against Joe Burrow and the Bengals, who their back's up against the wall as far as their window, Jordan?
2: The Bucks are always the favorite in that division, basically. The sexy team, the up-and-coming team, you could say is the Saints, but they've had some injuries. I don't feel great about them right now. I think if I had to, I know the Panthers are the defending champions in that division by default. But
0: you had to bite your tongue. Yeah, I was going to say, you had to bite your tongue a little bit with that.
2: Yeah, well, I was trying to, I'm thinking to myself in my head, is that right? Because they weren't really that good last year. But, yeah, they did win the division. It's still got to be the Bucks.
0: You look at that, they'll face that Cincinnati team. I go on the other side of it because now, you know, you're talking about what quarterback rooms look like and how you can get off to a quick start. No different than for Jackson Dart and Harbaugh taking on the Cowboys a little bit later tonight. Cooper Rush, if he's trying to do that against Pittsburgh on the road. But I'm fascinated now that Baker Mayfield got his deal and Tampa Bay is in pretty good spot. Mm-hmm. Joe Burrow has been one of those guys, gets drafted by the Bengals, had no offensive line, he gets injured that first year, but they get right, gets Jamar Chase, go to a Super Bowl. But then now the question is, all right, are they regressing? Do they continue to regress? And the question is, hey, what happens if Burrow is not taking that next step? Is he going to be the next big-time free agent that hits the market? Here's what Joe Burrow had to say earlier this week about how he thinks his Bengals team feels a little different.
5: Man, I just want to win this year. You know, the rest will take care of itself. We'll break a bunch of records eventually, but I think we're going to have a really good team that has a chance to win every game that we step foot on the field for. And I don't know about you, but I could really feel it in my bones, in my soul, in OTAs this year, different from years past.
23: Yeah.
5: Where, you know, we brought in a lot of the right guys, a lot of the right people with the right mindset to go and chase this goal of winning a Super Bowl and winning as many games as we can and being the best possible team that we can. I felt it from our D-line. I felt it from our defense. You know, our offense has the same guys as years past. So, you know, we felt that for the last couple of years as good as we've been. But, you know, these veteran guys that we've brought in on defense to be able to help our younger guys.
0: So, Jordan, when I hear that, it's very interesting because a lot of times, I mean, even with the Cooper Rush sound that we just played, it kind of feels like a quarterback almost went to a ChatGPT and gave me the AI question, you know, answer.
2: What's he talking about breaking all these records, though? What records are they breaking?
0: That's a fair point. But it's interesting because Burrow doesn't strike me as the kind of guy that gives you the AI question answer, right? That it's just kind of, hey, here's the program, you slip it, you put in the floppy disk and it's going to execute this in a press conference. I don't see that ever from Joe Burrow, and the reason why that carries weight, I say this because I lived it in 2019 when I heard Joe Burrow talking about the 2019 team that had Justin Jefferson on Jamar Chase. He talked ad nauseum in the offseason, the beginning of that year, how it did feel different, right, than his first year over at LSU in 2018 because of the chemistry of the guys. And I don't look at Joe Burrow as being one of those guys that's just going to be like, rah, rah, here we are. I think Joe, and you've seen this in with him in the league, doesn't really care to make the headlines, doesn't want to say the wow thing at a press conference. He's kind of just tells it the way it is. And when I hear that, I sit up a little bit straighter and think, all right, if he thinks that's the case, I don't think this is a matter of him just trying to placate Bengals fans or trying to maneuver himself to get a better deal in this offseason.
2: Well, Joe Burrow's already been paid, right? He got T. Higgins, made sure T. Higgins and Ja'Marr Chase were still there, right? And then he put pressure on the organization this offseason and last year, said we need to fix this defense. Right. We need to get these pieces. They make a big trade for Dexter Lawrence. They give up a first-round pick for Dexter Lawrence. Huge move. Joe Burrow is basically the impetus behind these moves. They sign Jonathan Allen, a veteran defensive lineman as well. Try to fix that defense. They make all these moves. Try to fix the defense. All these moves to placate, to try and satisfy Joe Burrow, because this is their franchise. This is the face of their franchise. They know it. So now Joe Burrow has gotten what he wants. And what time is it? Time to go prove it. That's what it is right now, right? Go prove it. Go get it done. We did everything you wanted. Yep. We invested. They're known as a super cheap organization, a franchise. They invested. They put the money. They put the resources into it. Produce results now.
0: Yeah, and again, I love the fact that when the Bengals got him, they said, hey, what toys do you want? Because a lot of times we don't see that, right? A lot of times, I mean, listen, that was the whole Aaron Rodgers situation in Green Bay for the longest time. Listen, I'm a NFL Hall of Fame quarterback, and yet you never draft me any tools? The Bengals didn't do that.
2: Yeah,
0: the Bengals,
2: that was a ridiculous argument, though, because like they drafted Devontae Adams in the second round, who was the best receiver in the league, but he's like, how come you didn't draft me anyone in the first round?
0: Correct.
2: Who cares if he's in the first round if he's the best receiver in the
0: league?
2: And
0: that was the narrative, and he ended up winning a Super Bowl there, but Burrow trying to break through. I'm fascinated on the AFC side of it, because that matchup that we have over on Monday night, Broncos-Chiefs, is going to be fantastic. You know, Bo Nix and everything, and coming off of that injury, and now the whole Mahomes situation, and what does he look back or look like coming up? He had a sit down with Chris Berman, the Chiefs quarterback. Here's what Mahomes had to say about really what happened immediately after the injury last year.
3: I started talking to the doctors and called a couple of them, and Dr. Cooper gave me the date. He said that he had a spot the next day where I could have the surgery, and I was like, I mean, let's do it. And then he put it out in front of me. He said, if you do everything the right way and you rehab and go through the process, that you'll have a chance to start at the beginning of this next year.
0: So he's put in the work, and now that's a fascinating...
2: Not a surprise, by the way.
0: No.
2: Patrick Mahomes.
0: Every time I listen to Mahomes, I don't hear so much of the Kermit the Frog thing that people do, that always say. It still sounds like he's an 18-year-old over at Texas Tech, right? Like, he doesn't sound like the grizzled veteran, but now there's a lot for him to prove as well. I mean, think of all the marquee quarterbacks that we've had. Joe Burrow needs to have something to prove. Josh Allen, Lamar Jackson, Patrick Mahomes coming off of the injury. So all of the big-time stars right now, this is not their world. We're all living in it. They all have something to prove coming in when they step to the football field.
2: Imagine a world where Patrick Mahomes, and people are making their list and say who the best quarterback is in the NFL, considering his track record, that Patrick Mahomes is not at the top of the list. That's where we live right now. That's where we live, because he's had a couple of down years and he's coming off this injury. That's a world we live. He basically has to go out there and reprove himself and restake himself as the top quarterback in the NFL.
0: In a way, too, and not that it's never easy, but there was a time in which it really did look easy for Mahomes and Andy Reid and this offense. Even when like Bieniemy was there, like it just felt like they had all the answers and they had kind of solved that equation. And now for Mahomes, in a weird way, I don't know if he said this in interviews, but I would think it's a new challenge to a video game that he's already beat, right? It's a different level. What is a different scratch you need to itch? And he had been pretty injury free for the majority of his career and now has to prove it in a big time matchup in Arrowhead over on Monday night. All right.
2: It's a tough defense, too.
0: Tough defense. Again, you go back and look at when the Broncos have won their Super Bowls, it really wasn't going back to Elway being amazing. It was a defense and running the ball really well. Same thing with Peyton Manning when he won his. And Bo Nix damn near was able to go down that route because it was the Broncos' defense, not so much as the offensive juggernaut.
2: But again, question there is, Bo Nix good enough? He's got to go prove it. He's coming back. He's coming off injury, right? It was ankle or foot, whatever it was, at the end of last year. He's got to come back. He's got to play at a high level. He's got to prove he's a good enough quarterback where they can ultimately get to that next level, where they can make a Super Bowl, they can win a Super Bowl. Because if you talk to – you ask people who's going to make the Super Bowl, how many people are picking the Broncos? Not a lot, and it's because they don't ultimately believe in Bo Nix.
0: You have to prove it. And we get that proof of concept coming up a little bit later today and only a couple of hours until kickoff on this fine Sunday. We get our final thoughts on a wild week two of college football and who had the best and the worst week ever here on ESPN Radio.
6: 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Malik Willis leads the Miami Dolphins into Las Vegas to face Kirk Cousins and the Raiders.
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0: Best Week Ever on ESPN Radio, always presented by Progressive Insurance, as we'll get ready to have our nominees for the Who Had the Best Week and the Worst Week Ever. I go back and look at, again, just the environments of college football was special yesterday, Jordan. I mean, Ann Arbor, listen, you know, Michigan fans, it's crazy. If you would have thought that Oklahoma, a ranked team, and I thought a pretty good squad, comes in, Michigan beats them. Can you imagine a world in which I say Michigan is going to storm the field? They're going to start the season 2-0, and they're going to storm the field on one of these victories. Is it Western Michigan or is it Oklahoma coming into Ann Arbor? And if you picked Oklahoma, you'd have been wrong.
1: Isn't that the beauty of sports? You never know. You're never able to predict exactly. Like when I show up to a game, I don't try to come up with these grand plans of like what I'm going to do and what I'm going to write, because I know once I sit down, you never know what you're going to see.
0: Sports is stranger than fiction. Remember Woody Page telling me about that when we worked together in Denver. And there's no way that I could tell you an Oklahoma State team that has lost 21 straight versus FBS opponents, that lost 69-3 last year, can flip the switch on as a 24-point underdog and beat the Ducks. And they didn't beat Oregon. They embarrassed the Ducks.
1: Mm-hmm. I mean, they dominated them
0: over 550 yards. Remember, Oregon had a pick six early when Oklahoma State was driving. They had a couple other things that went wrong in that game, or right for them in some lucky bounces, and they still lost. Every time that you thought that Oklahoma State was going to give it up and Dan Lanning and Dante Moore were going to take the reins, they didn't do anything.
1: Oregon was lucky it was even that close.
0: Rough. I'd go back and look at the amount of money that was spent on John Mateer and Bryce Underwood, okay? Underwood, obviously, the ballyhooed freshman that flipped from LSU back with Brian Kelly over to Michigan. I guarantee you Michigan's probably $8 million in to paying him, or roughly around that amount. And yet it's defense that wins the day. You know, and I don't see it turning around for Underwood, but I sure as hell don't see it turning around for John Mateer. And I mean, as good as I think Michigan's defense was yesterday, I think that was more of a product of Mateer not having a whole lot of playmakers outside. They can't run the ball, and they got a couple of good tight ends, but outside of that, they're a defensive-minded team. They're like a souped-up version of Iowa. That's what Oklahoma feels like right now.
1: That's not a compliment either when you're being compared to Iowa in that ilk. You know, that's not what you want. And by the way, super unusual for us to view Oklahoma like that. We're used to Oklahoma these last couple of years as spread it out, you know, throw the ball around the yard,
0: the
1: offense,
0: Lincoln Riley,
1: like explosive offense. Yeah.
0: Yeah.
1: To have that kind of approach when you're Oklahoma is sort of head scratching. Very weird.
0: We will see how that plays out. All right, it's time for the worst of the worst and the best of the best. We start with the bottom of the barrel.
2: I want to be the best of the worst.
3: Who had the worst week ever?
4: Oh, no, this is terrible.
0: Now, James, what was the name of the guy that won the raffle to be the offensive coordinator for Akron? Remember that? They had the raffle. A couple guys got involved in it, and ultimately they gave the keys. Joe Moorhead gave the keys to this guy. What was his name again?
5: His name was Marty Wims II.
0: So Marty Wims II. That man has a trust fund, I guarantee you, at some point with a name like that. So they get an opportunity. He gets to call and script the first, you know, drive for the Zips against Robert Morris. And sure enough, Jordan, what ended up happening on that
1: scored
0: first drive?
1: A touchdown. No?
0: No. Fumble.
1: Fumble?
0: You didn't get the full experience. I'd imagine that they should give him a mulligan at that point.
1: Like, it's like a golf range. How disappointed would you be if you're him, though? Like, you're like, oh, let's see what we could do on this drive. You got all these things planned. It's a vision in your head of how it's going to unfold.
0: Yeah.
1: Fumble.
0: I mean, honestly, it probably felt like how...
1: Get out of here, buddy.
0: It felt like Steve Sarkisian did in the first quarter of that game against the Buckeyes. I do. I've been thinking about this game. We beat UTEP or whoever the hell they beat in week one. But this is when it matters. Ohio State. First play, we're going to run a little dump pass out. Oh, what happens? Fumble. All right, it's okay. Next drive, we're going to throw it deep to Cam Coleman. Fumble. Down 23-3, and yet they come back. That's things change. All right, what's worse or the worst for you?
1: Well, let's stick to that, you know, Texas game for a second. Ryan Day had some really questionable game management late in that game. They're throwing the ball around the yard. They're not really running the clock. They're not really using the timeouts. There was a decision. Do you let him score? Do you not? They're on the one-yard line. Said he was going to lay in on his defense. There was just some very questionable stuff there. And then his team blew the big game. Let's be honest. They gagged that fourth quarter. And that goes on his resume.
0: Think about just kind of the yo-yo that Ryan Day has had from losing that game against Michigan a couple years ago where people literally wanted him to lose in the playoff. And then, sure enough, Ohio State goes on to win a national championship. To had he won that game yesterday, especially with the way he was trending, we'd look at it going, Ryan Day fixed it.
1: Yeah.
0: Right? Ryan Day completely fixed it. And part of the thing with Ryan Day is realizing, hey, listen, I don't need to be a play caller. Right? Right. And that was going to be the question about Steve Sarkisian, but they ended up getting it done. I also say Dan Lanning and the Ducks, what a monster letdown that was. Not only in week one, but also losing as a 24.5-point favorite. Dante Moore did not help his draft status whatsoever yesterday. All right, let's flip it to the best of the best, shall we? You're
3: simply the best. Who had the best week ever?
0: All right, Jordan, I'll let you start here. Who had a damn good week?
1: How about the San Francisco 49ers. Oh, they were supposed to have no chance, right? They're playing the Rams. Their guys are always injured. Oh, did we forget about Fred Warner? Did we forget about how good that guy is? Dre Greenlaw, Trent Williams, Christian McCaffrey, Brock Purdy.
0: Like, yeah.
1: We forget that the San Francisco 49ers, when all those guys are on the field, are Super Bowl contenders. And not only did they beat the Rams, they smacked the Rams around. They crushed them.
0: I mean, can you imagine Sean McVay flew 8,000 miles over there? They get embarrassed. They're talking about Miles Garrett. I mean, who was I talking about?
1: Miles Garrett, Aaron Donald.
0: None of those guys necessarily had a good week. All right. Wow. Best of the best, Georgia Bulldogs looked damn good again. And even Kirby was pissed off. They won by 50. Looking forward to seeing what they can do as SEC play continues to roll on. I'd say it was a good week for LSU. Not only did they end up beating Louisiana Tech, so they are undefeated going into that huge matchup against Ole Miss in Oxford, but the Rebels are undefeated as well, so we get that. But also,
1: I'll steal one of yours. I'll say Arch and the Longhorns. Come on, man. Yep. What a win that was for them. We were about to come on here and crush them and said we don't believe in them, they're frauds, and that Arch, you know, he's overrated. They don't really win a big game. You can't trust them against the top teams, and guess what? That all flipped with the fourth quarter.
0: Do you still do you trust them though? Is
1: not
0: that
1: fully.
0: Is that a
1: not fully? I need to see it more consistently. There were still points of the game where Arch is throwing the ball around and they weren't able to do anything. I still need them to be more consistent.
0: I think for them that win was so big because it was if you get into a street fight, okay, can you bully someone around? Because teams have bullied the Texas Longhorns over the last couple of years. Ohio State has done it. I've seen Georgia do it multiple times. Okay, the physicality wasn't there. But this wasn't Arch making these great plays, Cam Coleman. That was big boy football late. And so the question is, did they actually learn that they are that team that can bully squads?
1: Or maybe they built a team that is more conducive to doing that and being able to play that way late in games.
0: We'll see.
1: Because they ran the ball down their throat late in the game. That was the biggest key to the game.
0: Three different 10-plus play drives to end that one. And one of the best comebacks we've seen in college football history, truthfully. All right. History will be made today, week one of the NFL. Looking forward to it. Make sure you set your lineups and have some fun with Randy
1: Enjoy
0: and Gary coming up next. A nap is definitely in the future. This has been Best Week Ever on ESPN Radio.
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1: Now, here are your hosts, Kyle Bailey and Chris McClain.
2: 246 days ago, right here in Uptown Charlotte, the Carolina Panthers walked off this field heartbroken. A wild card loss to the Los Angeles Rams ended Carolina's first trip to the playoffs in 8 years. Its first home playoff game in a decade. But maybe it also marked a beginning, because 8 months later, for the first time in years, the expectations inside the building aren't simply about progress. They're about January. Welcome to week one at Bank of America Stadium, where the reigning NFC South champion Carolina Panthers, the reigning NFC North champion Chicago Bears get together, two teams with aspirations of becoming legitimate contenders in the NFC, and two quarterbacks forever connected by one franchise-altering trade. Let's refresh your memories. In 2023, Carolina sent a massive trade package to Chicago to move up and select Bryce Young number one overall. The Panthers then, of course, went 2-15, handing Chicago the number one pick a year later, and thus Caleb Williams. And today, they will meet again. And for Carolina, starting fast matters. Bryce Young is 0-3 in season openers with 2 touchdowns and 6 interceptions. Dave Canales is 0-2 in week one as the Panthers head coach. And last year's division champions had to overcome a 1-3 start just to get themselves back in the race. And with the schedule that awaits Carolina in 2026, Panther Nation doesn't want another September spent digging out of a hole. The Panthers went 3-1 this preseason, but the starters only played 5 drives on offense. So after an entire offseason of anticipation, we still really don't know what this offense will look like with Brad Idzik now calling the plays, and today we find out. New season, new expectations, Bryce versus Caleb, division champion versus division champion, and after 8 long months, football is back in the Queen City. This is Countdown to Kickoff on Sports Radio 92.7 WFNZ. The Carolina's number one pregame show is back and better than ever. Live from Uptown Charlotte at the WFNZ Doghouse at the corner of Menton Moorhead. I'm Kyle Bailey alongside Chris McClain. Mac, are you ready to roll, big guy?
3: I am now, after that intro, baby. After you set the stage, I'm hyped up now, KB.
2: Man, it's good to be back. This ride in this morning, beautiful weather. It's about to be hot as hell here this afternoon in the Queen City. But that's something they're concerned about in Chicago this past week.
3: Yeah, it's been a pain in our rear end for the last, 6 weeks or so. So how about we use it to our advantage today?
2: Yeah, you ain't lying, man.
3: How about that southern humidity bothers the northern invaders?
2: I told you, I was listening to some of the sports radio up there all week and driving in today, and they're not, falling over backwards, fainting about it, but they are a little bit concerned about the southern heat and humidity and these boys from the upper Midwest coming down here to battle it. Now, Ben Johnson knows it well. He's from the Carolinas. There was not that long ago, I guess, David Tepper was courting him to possibly be the next head coach of the Carolina Panthers. So there are so many storylines at play here. Mentioned Bryce and Caleb, Ben Johnson, obviously. This is one we've been looking forward to for a long time.
3: No doubt about it. There apparently was a trade between the two teams a few years back that Bears fans want to keep reminding us about. Yeah, they're both similar teams, right? They both had kind of the breakout division title seasons, as you said in your intro there. And they both kind of won games late, right? Late drives. Their young quarterbacks came through late. But I think everybody's wondering, can they pull these games out late? Can their quarterbacks get started early in games? I was listening to a Bears podcast this week, and they're talking about Caleb Williams. Can he do it not just the fourth quarter? And I'm thinking, that sounds awful familiar.
2: Yeah,
3: so there's a lot of similarities. It's a really fun opener, man.
2: It really is. We got a lot to get to here on Countdown to Kickoff. You'll hear from Mike Kay, ESPN NFL Nation reporter. Joins me every Thursday on the show. Tom Waddle, former Bears wide receiver turned radio host, one of the longest tenured, if not the longest tenured, radio voice in Chicago sports. You'll hear from him as well. Dave Canales, Bryce Young, players throughout the course of the week and inside the locker room. All the usual stuff that we do here on the Carolina's number one pregame show. But I also want to do this in week one. Roll call. We love this on a Sunday morning. Where are you listening from? Hit us up on the WFNZ text line, powered by Affordable Siding and Windows, your hometown home improvement experts. Check in on the WFNZ text line, whether it's here locally in the Queen City or in the far reaches of the United States. I mean, we get texts from Key West, San Bernardino, California, you name it. So let us know where you're listening from. Send us your thoughts. What are your week one predictions as the Bears are in town? We'd love to hear from you. We got a crowd that's going to form here, although a few too many Bears jerseys. I got to be honest.
3: Yeah, I mean, they're here. I got to give them credit for arriving early.
2: Yeah, they're here.
3: I do think they will be outnumbered here in just a matter of minutes, but they have shown up. And it's funny. I never even really thought, KB, about the opposing fans this week. Like, I was just looking forward to an environment like that Rams playoff game and like we had in some of the late regular season games last year. The Bears do have this following, though.
2: Yes.
3: So now, now I'm like, oh, God, you are going to be here today. But I expect Panther fans to be in abundance and loud as hell after the year they had we had last year.
2: Well, you already knew this about me, but I spent half my day yesterday coaching T-ball. And game number two, and I'm talking to one of the assistant coaches, and I'll let him remain nameless. But yeah, so that's my uncle over there, and that's cool. And then I looked, and I thought he was pointing at a different guy, and he was pointing right at the guy in the Bears jersey.
3: You know, sitting on, oh, no.
2: And he said, oh, he's in town. And I said, I bet I know why. So I do wonder how many Chicago fans, is the point, will make the trip in here today. Because when you play the Steelers, when you play the Buffalo Bills, when you play the Cowboys, you know they're coming, right? But with Chicago, I did wonder, you know, exactly how well will Chicago travel to start the season.
3: I know we're going to see one today. Tony the Hitman's going to stroll in here at some point.
2: Tell me if the doors are locked.
3: Tell me we changed the locks on that fool.
2: Not if the doors stay locked, he won't. He is not welcome on the premises today.
3: Oh, we changed the code. We bear-proof.
2: Oh, okay, good. No, we're today. Fine. We are safe. Mark's safe from Hitman the Bear fan. Yeah, we don't need that today. But, you know, I also wonder because, listen, the last several years, let's be real about things, Mac. We've seen this stadium and a lot of these PSL holders sell out to opposing fans to make a buck because the football wasn't good. They didn't think it was worth their time or their investment. And, you know, we can argue and debate whether or not that's the way to be a great fan, but it's just been the case. And so now with a team coming in with, you know, playoff expectations, coming off a playoff appearance, can they restart to – or can they start to regain – you know, the overwhelming home field advantage inside that stadium week to week.
3: And it really did feel like the bank was back at the end of last year. It really did. Like, the Seattle game, the fans did their part. We won't talk about the offense that day, KB, but the fans were loud. The Rams regular season game, the Bucks regular season game at home, and then obviously the playoff game was just, I had goosebumps. It was unbelievable. So it did feel like it was back to rocking like the old Cam days. I expect a big time environment today. I hope, though, everybody bought their tickets before the preseason performances.
2: Yes.
3: Before the joint practice against Houston.
2: Let's go. All right, listen, we got the text line populating here. Roll call on a Sunday morning, week one, the first time Mac and I are back together for a real regular season football game. Hit the WFNZ text line. Let us know where you're listening from.

0: All right, guys. Fitty back in here at the WFNZ studios, waiting to see if I can get Kyle and KB back. They are, of course, broadcasting live from the doghouse. Kyle going through the roll call here. And a bunch of people chiming in on the WFNZ text line, letting us know where they're listening to us from on their way to church. Maybe you're on your way to the game. Make sure you have Sports Radio 92.7 WFNZ piped into to your vehicle as we'll get you ready today for Panthers and Bears Week 1 kick coming at 1 o'clock from Bank of America Stadium in a game that's really important. You know, it's not a must-win game. This game will not define the Panthers season, win, lose, or draw. But for a franchise that is talking about getting off to a fast start, that was the common theme. That was the common talking point around the organization this week. You heard it from Dave Canales. Hey, and I'll take it back to the doghouse as we have Mac and KB back.
1: Are we good now? All right, apparently we weren't good there for some of
2: no,
1: that.
2: No, we were not. Welcome back. Countdown to kickoff, Sports Radio 92.7 WFNZ. I think I did notice the internet just went out, and so I think we had a bit of a connection issue there for a second. However, we are back with you, Josh Marlowe, I guess, handling business.
1: The Haynes King of WFNZ just stepped right in there and let a touchdown drop.
2: Yeah, I have no idea how much airtime we just missed and how much that conversation was.
1: Oh, Finney doesn't wait, too. That internet goes out, baby. That mic is on, and he's ready to go. Coach, you said you need to back up in there.
2: You know what? Let's say, Finney, turn your mic on. He's back in the WFNZ studios. Fitty, good morning, sir. How are you?
0: Good morning, guys. And, Mac, I'll take being the Haynes king of the operation because he's more beloved than the quarterback, so they can love you, but I think the listeners, they love me more.
1: Oh, yeah. Oh, don't worry. There's so many guys, the Bebops, all those texters that love the backups. They're going to be calling for you, Fitty.
2: Oh,
1: no
2: great.
1: Time.
2: All right, Fitty, we'll get your prediction later in the show, but how'd you wake up feeling about a football Sunday? What was on your mind this morning?
0: I almost cried.
2: Did you?
0: It was an emotional drive-in. But, KB, I'm anxious. I'm nervous.
2: Anxious.
0: You know, Smoke and I, we get a little intimate when we watch these games together. It's going to be very intense
2: you,
0: as
2: you
0: we try to take down the Bears.
2: You may want to you have a girlfriend now. You may want to rephrase that. you might not want to cast doubt in that way, my friend. Yeah, you and Smoke do hug a lot. I'll give you that, though. There's a lot of hugging that goes on during Panthers games between Fitty and Smoke. So, all right, Fitty, we appreciate you. We'll check back in a couple of minutes. Again, it sounds like people missed that, but hit us up with a roll call, 704-570-9610. Where are you listening from here on a Sunday morning? We'll check in with Willie P. later in the show. We'll get the... of course, the inactives list coming up at about 11:30. That's one of those things that I know I'm really interested in, Mac, going into the game today, is who won't get a helmet today just because of some of the recent moves they've made. You know, bringing in a guy like T.Ron Edwards, for instance, from the Chargers, and, you know, signing the linebacker from Miami, whose name, of course, is escaping me right now.
1: Dotson.
2: Thank you, Tyrell Dotson. You know, names like that and some of the cuts and some of the late roster churn at the end there. You know, and now, of course, with the injury to Pat Jones this week, you know, some of the guys there at the end, who gets a helmet and who doesn't?
1: Yeah, there could be a tight end. I would expect one of the five tight ends to be inactive.
2: Yeah.
1: But I don't know, unless they want to truly find a way. What did Darren Gant tell you the other day? Put Felipe Franks in a Wildcat and run that 1-5 personnel. Five tight ends. It sounds like a hell of an idea, but I'm kind of curious. Is Sanders inactive? Is Waller definitely active? Canales wouldn't commit to that on Friday's presser. He said he's ready, but when asked, hey, does that mean he's definitely playing? He backed off and wouldn't commit to that. So there are definitely some interesting ones. And let's face it, I was trying to say this while Fitty was doing his radio show. Like, I'm just so glad, like, we have real football. Let's get some real data on this team. Now, I hope it's very positive data, KB.
2: Yes.
1: But I just want real data. Okay, where are we really at? Because you can only tell so much in the preseason, even in the joint practice. And you and I were at that infamous Houston joint practice.
2: Never forget it.
1: Did it not really feel to you like they're not adjusting? Like,
2: right.
1: Monroe Freeling is getting it handed to him, Walker a bit too, and they're not adjusting like they would in a game.
2: Yeah.
1: You know what I mean? So I just think for all, as terrifying as that was, first of all, Houston's DNs ain't showing up today. And secondly, you get the feeling they will game plan. Okay, Montez Sweat, you line up most of the time over our right tackle. Well, let's have a plan to help out the young rook. You know what I mean? But, like, I just want to see, how does it look for real?
2: No, you know? I think you nailed it. That day in practice, there was a bit of the beatings will continue until morale improves. You know, it was we're going to see how much you can do this. You know, can you hold your own against two of the best? And that day he just didn't, right?
1: Yeah.
2: But
1: yeah.
2: Today you're trying to win a football game. Today you've got to go – you scheme and game plan a way to ensure not only that doesn't happen, you know, but you're out there to go 1-0 today. So you're doing everything you can do to go win this game, and that could be 13 personnel. It could be more 12 personnel, keeping the tight ends in to help out the rook.
1: Chip a little
2: to
1: bit.
2: To run the ball,
1: like
2: to anything like that. You know, and that's another thing, you know, that I know we've talked a lot about is, you know, they kept five tight ends. And I know there's some whispers out there that maybe JT Sanders doesn't get a helmet today. I don't know. We'll find out what happens. But I think they've kept five tight ends for a reason, at least in the beginning of the season here. And I think it's something they do want to do. But, like, how much will we see it today?
1: Yeah. I'm curious. Yeah. I'm curious to see. I know you talked a lot. We all did about, like, the 13 personnel, the trendy three tight end set, and how equipped they are now to run it because they have all these tight ends. There was a dramatic jump, KB. They barely ran it in Canales' first year. It was like 0.2%. Last year it was 8% of the time. So could we see another jump in that? What did Chuba and Brooks look like together? Like, Canales made a comment on Friday. Said, we have been thinking about this duo for a while, right? Goes back to Brooks' rookie year. Right. They have wanted this duo. Rico was a great kind of one-year guy. And my God, if we didn't have him, KB, during that middle stretch of the season, I don't think we were a playoff team. But this is the duo they want. What do they look like together? How do they share it? Can this offensive line run block? The Bears last year, 29th in the league in yards per carry allowed. They got ripped on the ground. In seven games, they gave up 169 yards or more rushing. Run the ball.
2: Yes.
1: You talk about the heat and humidity. Wear those big fellas down. And then I think Bryce Young can hit some plays deep because I think they got questions in the secondary, too.
2: You know, it's funny.
1: Chicago.
2: I was listening to Tom Waddle and Sylvie driving in this morning. They did an interview with Tom Thayer, and I find their perspective interesting. And in addition to their concern over the heat and humidity, Tom Thayer starts talking about his belief that we could see Ben Johnson, this creative genius, you know, try to wear the Panthers out early. Getting the ball out quick, getting the defensive line chasing laterally to try to, you know, get their legs worn out so they could apply a more downhill running attack in the second half. And I'm thinking to myself, that's a great strategy. It's probably exactly what the Panthers should look to do in this game, too, because 100%. They're the ones that have been practicing in this heat, not Chicago.
1: 100%. I'd love to see it, man. I think, and as far as what the Bears do, yeah, that running game, for all the hype that Ben John, the explosives get, I think they were top 10 explosive play percentage last year. They run the heck out of the ball. Second most rushes last year. Swift just got an extension, so you know he's feeling good. And that dude, Manungai, he runs. I mean, like, he's on the other team today, so we shut him down. But how can you not appreciate the way he runs? Like, it's throwback, old school, like, savage running style. So it's going to be a test. Those guys, other than Derrick Brown, right, Bobby Brown and all the young pups, they're going to play in the interior D-line. How do they perform today?
2: 100%. And you're right. DeAndre Swift just got a new contract. He is fed and fat and happy, and here's hoping that he runs like it today. Here's hoping it's a little post-Thanksgiving
1: meal.
2: Don't
1: run hard, DeAndre. You set with that $34 million, baby.
2: You got your bread, man. Celebrate for a day. Take the afternoon off. This is Countdown to Kickoff. 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KB and Mac with you here on a Sunday morning. Again, we've got a lot to get to. We would love to hear from you on the WFNZ text line, your thoughts, your predictions, or just a roll call check-in. Where are you listening from here on this Sunday morning? Your guy Big Tex down in Indian Trail checking in.
1: He's feeling good today.
2: Yeah, already?
1: After last night, down 20 in the fourth.
2: Oh, God. Are you kidding me? I left the room. 23-10, I left the room. You know, I came back, actually checked the score after the fact. Is what the hell just happened? I had to go back and check. It was crazy. But this is not a Texas pregame show. We'll talk about that later. We got Russell in Vermont listening from, you guessed it, Vermont on the text line here. The bagel guy's in Trader Joe's. Of course he is. I've run into the bagel guy in Trader Joe's, so maybe that's the joke that he's making there. Let's see. Hit us up, 704-570-9610. When we come back, we've got the six most important questions facing the Panthers as they battle the Bears in Week 1. We're live from the corner of Menton Moorhead, the WFNZ Doghouse. We'd love to see you. We're open for business. 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
4: Just having different body types, Mitch Evans, Tommy, JT, Felipe, Dan and I both felt that each guy has something unique that they bring to our team and felt like it was a position we wanted to keep together.
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Sports Radio 92.7 WFNZ. It's the Carolina's number one pregame show. KB and Mac with you. Back together again for week one here at the corner of Mint and Moorhead. We got DVR Dave roaming around in that creepy

0: Grim Reaper setup, or get-up anyway.
1: He's just staring.
0: Yeah. And it still somehow looks better than the Bears jerseys that are in attendance today. We have Panthers fans starting to file in, but the out-of-towners have found us here at the Doghouse. So how about y'all come outnumber these folks at the WFNZ Doghouse? It's about 50-50 right now, and I don't like that. Now, I do fully expect them to be swallowed up by Panthers fans soon. And apparently there are far more Panthers fans out back, according to our very own Katrina Wiles. So that's a great start. But get up here, come party with us, make some noise. We are 2.5 hours out from kickoff between the Panthers and the Bears. Chris McClain, we are getting there.
1: We're here, baby. We have finally arrived. After all that fake football and our overreactions to the fake football, we are here, man. I can't wait to see what happens today. And we're finally here. I heard Smoke bringing us up with UKB on Friday. We enter a season off a division title. Mm-hmm. Now I get what everybody else that's not a Panther fan said. You're 1-8 games and you backed your way in. I've heard it all. But from where we came from, KB, the 7-year plan that was Matt Rhule, the Frank Reich 11 games of horrendousness, it feels good to be coming back and like, okay, can we build off a team that did play in the postseason?
0: 100%.
1: You know, feels good.
0: No doubt about it. Let's do a quick check-in before we get to the pick six. Hit us up on the WFNZ text line. Where are you listening from? What are your thoughts? What are your predictions for today's game? Got to point out our guy Complainer-in-Chief loves to let us know that he enjoys his pregame morning cannabis as he's listening to the show to get ready for the season. So he made sure to send us a picture and everything. So that Complainer-in-Chief guy.
1: That explains a lot of his texts.
0: A little bit. There aren't many like him, that's for sure. Hoosier Bobby will be listening from the Doghouse. He's apparently on his way. We had, let's see, Uncrustables telling us, just had a big nerd moment. I got you guys on the radio, and I just drove by the Doghouse and watched you guys talk. Saw that girl in there with you, but that's crazy. That girl, Katrina, saw that girl in there with you. Keep pounding, baby. All right, well, we appreciate you stopping by and listening. Wesley from Charlotte, but working in Spokane, Washington, up at 7 a.m. to listen to the pregame show today. He's back on Monday, so how about that?
1: I love it. West Coast Panther fans out there.
0: Wesley from Charlotte, let's go. Josh from Mount Holly is on the way. Buckeye Dave is listening from Myrtle Beach, wiping my tears away. Sorry about your Buckeyes last night, big guy. I don't think Mac's going to have any sympathy for
1: Let
0: you.
1: Let me guzzle. I'd like to shotgun those tears. Yeah. I mean, I just want to guzzle them, man.
0: I mean, there's multiple layers to this. I mean, the Buckeyes blowing a 23-3 lead last night. You got an Ohioan in Myrtle Beach, which is, like, I'm pretty sure where most of them migrate
1: to. That definitely tracks,
0: for sure. So, thank you, Dave. Sorry for your condolences for your loss last night, but we're kind of laughing at you over here. Panther Parker's on the way from Monroe. So, hit us up on the WFNZ text line. Give us a check-in. Where are you listening from? Where are you tailgating at today? And, of course, we want your thoughts and predictions on today's game. 704-570-9610. But right now, it is time for the pick six, the six most important questions facing the Carolina Panthers as they battle the Chicago Bears in Uptown later on this afternoon. And we got to get to it. Send us your thoughts again, 704-570-9610. But we start with this, Mac, and I just want to start big picture here as we enter year 8 of the David Tepper experience here in Charlotte. What'd you think about his press conference earlier this week and just the overall state and current direction of the organization?
1: He's definitely entertaining.
0: Yes,
1: I will give him that.
0: Yes,
1: I will give him that. I thought I was Team Mike K in that little tete-a-tete. I thought Mike actually was correct, and Tepper was trying to. I pull that trick all the time, KB. Things I did in the past and didn't do in the past and said in the past, I try to act like that didn't happen. I tried that with the wife all the time.
0: I didn't say that.
1: But her memory's like an elephant, so she knows. She's all over it. It was good to hear him speak. It was. You know, it's been a long time since he has done something like that. He was a little feisty. I do think he kind of settled in a little bit as it went on. And I thought it was interesting, man. It was good to hear him speak. I don't want him to do it regularly. We don't need a Jerry Jones situation. But he said it himself. He said, you haven't heard from me, and I am in the background way more because I trust guys like Dan Morgan, Dave Canales, and Brant Tillis.
0: Mac,
1: I'd love hearing that.
0: The hell we don't need him. Dave, every single Monday at 5 p.m., I will take you on my radio show. Jerry Jones style. Don't listen to this man to my right. Feel free, Jerry Jones style, every Monday, 5 p.m., Dave. The slot is yours if you want to take it, all right? Now, I don't know if our buddy Bruce Spate would love to fall out of that conversation every week, but Dave, the invitation is yours if you want to come join me weekly. But to your point, if he doesn't, You know, I think most fans feel that way.
1: Yeah.
0: That they don't. Really...
1: I was speaking as a fan. You're speaking as a radio.
0: 100%. Yeah. Most fans certainly don't need to hear from the owners all the time. They need the owners to write the checks and hire smart people and go win football games. And to your point, I'll give Dave some grace on the Mike K exchange. Maybe he just forgot. All right, he's 69 years old. As you get older, your memory slips a little bit. And that's not, I'm not saying anything other than sometimes dudes just forget stuff. Maybe you forgot what you said. So I'll give you a little bit of grace on that. But I do agree with you 100%. His being adamant that he trusts the guys in charge and he's going to stay out of their way to do the job, that's music to every fan's ears.
1: Heck yeah.
0: Yeah.
1: Love hearing him say that, man. And that's one of the things. I mean, listen, it started off ugly and he was getting involved in a lot of stuff. And we seriously thought, man, is he ever going to get it as an NFL owner? But one thing I always said is, man, you see this with other owners, right? Up in Boston, they talk about Bob Kraft coming in, being a little too hands-on, and then, figuring out, hey, I got this Belichick guy, this Brady guy, let me step out of the way. Like, Dave Tepper's a smart dude, man. You don't succeed like that in life, KB, without being pretty sharp. And I think he has figured it out. And it also helps that he seems to have hired the right football guys.
0: Yeah, no doubt about it. All right, so question two then. Speaking of Dave and the press conference and the fans, what are fair fan expectations for the Panthers this season?
1: I mean, I think repeating, I think winning the division again, I think that's a fair expectation. I mean, this is a division that is wide the heck open. I mean, even a lot of the national media that's not picking the Panthers, they'll still say, well, this thing's wide open.
0: Right.
1: But we just didn't so happen to pick your Carolina Panthers to repeat, right? But I expect them to be in the mix. I wouldn't be shocked if it's a three-way battle down to the wire. If Atlanta's there, I'd be shocked.
0: Yeah.
1: But with Tampa and New Orleans, I wouldn't be shocked by it. But I think this team, and Darren Gant said something on your show that I heard that makes a lot of sense. He said, just think in past years, if we lose both starting tackles, how much we'd all be freaking out in this town.
0: That.
1: And he says, yeah, we're concerned, but it doesn't feel like the season is over because we don't have both. Like, so the depth has improved around here. I think, so I don't think that's too much to ask is to improve again. Maybe it's not a three-win improvement like the last 2 years, but can you get to 9 wins? And I think 9 wins, you have a great chance to win the division.
0: I agree. First of all, if I'm Dave Canales, I am, and I'm sure he has to some extent, hammering home, and especially in the pregame speech, you are the reigning division champions, and nobody thinks you're legit. You're the reigning division champions. You've got everybody back plus some for the most part, and they're picking everybody else but you to win the division. Yeah. Again, these guys are pros. They don't need the rah-rah win one for the Gipper speech all the time to go be pros, but yeah, they should be playing with a chip on their shoulder. I mean, I think it's a big advantage for Dave Canales that he can use to say, guys, listen, you just won the NFC South. They all think you're frauds. They don't think that you're the best team in this division. So, getting back to the original point, what fans can expect, I think they can rightly expect to be a playoff team. And if they aren't, then you call it out for what it is, barring some extreme circumstances. It's a failure. I think inside the building, we know that Dave Tepper sat next to Roger Goodell in this building weeks ago and said, this is a playoff team. They've set the expectation. He wants his team to make the playoffs. He thinks they're built for it. We saw Brant Tillis weeks ago say, yeah, of course, absolutely. We've given Bryce enough for this offense to succeed. They have expectations.
1: They have. And I like the fact they're not afraid to say it. And I want to see if they can pull it off. But, man, it would be nice, KB, to start a season better than not dig yourself a hole out of the gate. That'd
0: yes,
1: be nice.
0: Absolutely. All right, so then question three. Why do we think the Panthers have struggled so much in season openers with Canales and Bryce, and can they turn that around today?
1: The first couple years I kind of thought, are they playing? I think a lot of us thought, are they playing the starters enough? Are they getting them enough reps in a game situation in the preseason, especially the first year, right? So I kind of thought that was something, but that can't be everything, I don't know what is. This reminds me of when Ron Rivera had the hard time after the bye weeks, and then he said, we got to figure out why in the bye weeks we're coming out and losing that next game. I hope Dave's done a lot of soul search to kind of figure out why am I not getting them prepared and ready to go. Mm-hmm. I don't have all the answers, but I hope that they have made some changes,
0: I think they were just bad. I think they're a bad football team, with a young quarterback who was learning his way and a first-time head coach who had too much on his plate. I think Dave – see, it's funny because Dave has given up play calling, right, given it to Brad Idzik full-time. And, Dave's play calling has been called out – certainly down the stretch last year quite a bit by the fan base. The flea flicker from the 20-yard line didn't help his case,
1: no,
0: right?
1: So, no.
0: But at the same time, Luke Kuechly has raved about Dave Canales as a play caller, right? So I say all this to say Dave, the first 2 years, was doing too much. Dave couldn't be the CEO head coach. He couldn't focus on what the defense or the special teams were doing as much because his head was in the playbook. So there are a lot of factors there. Now I think that Bryce is older. Dave trusts him more. And, of course, he's handed off play calling to Brad Idzik. So I think based on what I saw in the preseason, they are a more well-oiled operation. Now, will that translate to today? I certainly hope so. But I think they're just much better suited in position today to start quickly than they were the previous 2 years.
1: Yeah, I would agree with that. I love that move by Dave. I love what it symbolizes, which is I don't have an ego that I got hired because I was a play caller and I don't need to keep doing this.
0: Right.
1: I can look at the bigger picture, and I also just love the practicality of it. You get an OC who's only focused on being the OC. You get a head coach who's only focused on running the game. You know?
0: It's 100%.
1: Gotta help.
0: Question four. One of the things that I worry about between the loss of two edge rushers and Chicago having some very talented tight ends, how important are Devin Lloyd and Bobby Okereke to get the win today?
1: Oh, big time important, man. I mean, first of all, let's just take a minute to realize how improved we are at that position.

0: All right, it appears those connection issues that we're experiencing at the doghouse have struck once again. I'll pick up kind of right there where Mac was talking about before before we maybe throw this thing to break. Look, this was a position that needed to be upgraded, and you had a lot of questions about Trevin Wallace, about Claude and Chehalis. You were able to get Bobby Okereke late here in the preseason goings, and now you look at that linebacker room with him and Devin Lloyd, and it's much improved in the linebacker room that you ran out there against the Rams in that playoff loss with Trevin Wallace and Christian Roseboom. So credit Dan Morgan and this front office for, you know, kind of letting that play itself out. They were very patient, very cautious, but when the time was right, they were able to find a player that fits their needs a lot better, and he just happens to be a better football player than Trevin Wallace. I think it's fair to put it down as a miss on the shoulders of Dan Morgan. We thought he'd be able to identify linebacker talent, but he's still very young in his GM tenure, and I do think with what he's done in free agency, he's been able to identify talent maybe he has missed so far in the NFL draft.
1: So I agree with you, man. I like the combination. And the thing with Okereke is, KB, he doesn't have to be better than, to use a Bears reference, Mike Singletary in his prime. Okereke's got to be better than Trevin Wallace last year or Chehalis last year. You know what I mean? Like, it's not a high bar to clear to be better at linebacker.
2: Absolutely right. This is Countdown to Kickoff. It's the Pick 6, the 6 most important questions facing the Panthers as they battle the Chicago Bears today. Question 5, what is your biggest worry about trying to slow down this Bears offense today?
1: There's a lot of it. They've got a lot of good. There's no doubt about it. Ben Johnson might be the biggest worry, just how sharp he is as a game planner and a play caller and stuff like that. But I think the running game is what you got to shut down first. For all the hype of Caleb Williams, you just mentioned how good Loveland is. I think it's the run game, KB. They want to pound the football at us. They probably are thinking, hey, it's hot as heck. Can we get those? You talked about it earlier. Can we get those big fellas worn down? I think and plus, you can get Princely to pin his ears back against a backup left tackle if you get him in passing situations. So I think the key is to just slow that run game down enough, and I think those two linebackers are going to help with that, to where you can then get them in predictable passing situations.
2: I like that answer. And so I'm going to forego my own to ask you the final question because they tie together. The Panthers beat the Bears today if they ... Finish that sentence.
1: Win the turnover battle.
2: Okay.
1: I think that's the key to the Bears last year. It's been talked about so much, KB. They were the number one turnover margin team in the league. And they were 3-7 last year when they did not force multiple turnovers. It's crazy. One or less turnovers, they were a 30% winning team. Go out there today and protect the damn football, man.
2: For me, it's if they run the ball well. Because talking about a minute ago, how to slow down the Bears' offense, the best way to slow down the Bears' offense is if the Panthers run the football and
1: keep
2: stay on
1: the
2: field.
1: Yeah.
2: Keep Ben Johnson focused on what's happening defensively. Keep Caleb Williams, on his painted nails standing on the sideline. Keep that keep Roma Dunze over there getting stiff. Although I don't know how stiff they'll get today in 90-plus degree weather and humidity. But the point is, run the football, because Chuba Hubbard says he is healthier than he's ever been.
1: Oh, yeah.
2: And last year, we know he tried to run through a grade 3 calf strain. Wasn't ideal, right? He didn't look like himself. Season before last, he was a 1,000-yard rusher. He's only 27 years old, y'all. I think Chuba Hubbard is primed potentially for a big year. You got Jonathan Brooks finally hitting the field. They did the thing that I wanted them to do, and that was keep A.J. Dillon on this roster. And when you get to 3rd-and-2, not that you have to run him out there every time, but if you have to get a yard and a half, let A.J. Dillon, the 250-pound stick of dynamite, go blow somebody up and get you some short
1: yardage.
2: Let
1: Quadzilla get after
2: 1,000%. You want to build some confidence for Monroe Freeling early in the game? Run the football off the right side. Have a tight end over there. Put Tommy Tremble next to him. Mitchell Evans is a big old boy. Open up some holes. Get the run game going. Keep the Chicago offense on the sideline.
1: I love it, man. And you know what? If you run the football, you're less apt to turn it over because you get yourself in second and medium. You get yourself in 3rd and short. it's a lot easier to take care of the football. We got this thing settled, baby. Let's play the game, KB. We have settled this thing.
2: All right, we're done here. We're going to head to the press box, and Mac's going to get his popcorn. That's the pick six, the six most important questions facing the Panthers as they battle the Bears today. When we return, Mike Kay, ESPN, NFL Nation, Carolina Panthers reporter, talks about this week's game. Live from the corner of Mint and Moorhead, the WFNZ Doghouse, it's Countdown to Kickoff on Sports Radio 92.7 WFNZ.
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4: We had a chance to talk with Grant Williams.
5: Charlotte's a gold mine, be ready to be struck. We saw a little bit of that towards the end of the season last year with not only the fan commitment, but also the talent on the roster. And I think this upcoming season can really prove that with, you know, the group that we have currently. 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

0: 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Earlier this week, ESPN NFL Nation reporter Mike Kay, he joined Kyle Bailey, as he does every Thursday. And, well, he joined KB after his press conference interaction with Panthers owner David Tepper, and trying to get across to the Panthers owner.
1: Well, I did get to finish my question. I said, given the surrounding tasks that you've essentially given him, how does he view Bryce? And what I think is lost in context is, like, at least the clip that I saw going around, Steve Reed, two questions earlier, brought up that David brought up that Bryce is the type of quarterback who could win multiple Super Bowls in Carolina. So I was really just riffing off of his question two questions earlier. So, like, my plan was not like, hey, let's talk about 3 years ago, but it was a valid question in my opinion. Hey, this guy is now in a contract negotiation year, given what you said when he got there and what he has accomplished so far, how do you feel like he has performed up to that point guard standard? And I think, look, I could have worded it initially maybe a little bit less confusing or less general, but I think I've moved past it. I think it's kind of, I mean, I understand why it's radio fodder, but I also think, like, maybe I confused him, like you said, and given some grace. But I mean, he did talk about that. I mean, I remember it like it was yesterday. I mean, he came in right after the pick and said what he said.
2: Yeah, listen, I'm wrong then, apparently. I thought you were trying to continue actually asking the question with more detail, but you're saying you didn't, so it's fine. And I'm with you. Again, these press conferences, it's his team, it's his property, it's his fiefdom. You know, he mostly chooses not to interact with the media, but he did yesterday. Outside of that, was there anything else that he said that really caught your attention or you thought was significant?
1: Yeah, I thought he was pretty good about Brad and taking over play calling and opening things up for Dave Canales, which has been kind of not necessarily an undercover part because I just wrote about Brad and his relationship with Bryce the other day, but I thought he was pretty thoughtful on that. I thought he was thoughtful on baseball, potentially coming to the Carolinas and from an MLB standpoint. Towards the end of the press conference, I thought he was pretty thoughtful. I thought he also kind of laid down the standard of what he's looking for. Back-to-back winning seasons is an accomplishment he has said that he really wants. And I also thought he laid down the kind of the hierarchy of who's going to be making a decision on Bryce Young. I mean, I understand that Dan Morgan is going to be the guy that ultimately kind of clears that path, but every owner has a say in their quarterback getting a contract. I understand he didn't want to openly speak about a contract with Bryce Young in front of us, but I think he is really putting the onus on his front office.
2: Mike Kay, ESPN, NFL Nation, Carolina Panthers reporter, not a gotcha guy. He's with us on the WFNZ hotline. Mike, the news of Pat Jones yesterday, you know, I kind of had to take a pause and think about half the edge rusher rotation that was projected not playing Sunday against Chicago and what they do about that and, you know, what that means for this game in particular. But also, you know, Pat being listed week to week, what does that mean over the next several weeks? What's your read on, you know, Pat Jones not playing, how it all came to pass, and what that means for this team in week one and beyond?
1: Well, he injured himself recently. He was out on Monday's practice, which kind of raised some eyebrows. And then when they talked about the back, because obviously he had this last year that cost him most of last season, you kind of say, oh, no, is this going to be a lingering thing? Is he overcompensating? They feel pretty good about Princely Umanmielen, and I think the combination of Princely Umanmielen and Travis Gibson kind of makes up for the lack of Pat Jones. But they're going to need Thomas Ingram to snap up or take some snaps and step up. They're going to need Jalen Phillips to bring more edge pressure. It's going to also force the interior defensive line to get more pressure on third down because Pat Jones is a guy that you could use inside and get mismatches on guard. So that means when you're in a four down front, you might have to have Lee Hunter play the shade like Dave Canales said yesterday, or you might have to have a guy like Aaron Hall play some significant snaps in his NFL debut. I think they are going to have to operate from a front seven platoon to make up for this loss as opposed to just the outside linebackers because Nick Swarton was going to have a monster year before his ACL tear. I mean, he was the perfect tag team partner for Jalen Phillips. And so now you're down your two top guys opposite Phillips. And so this is going to have to be a committee that really steps up.
2: Mike K, ESPN, hanging out with us here for a Thursday visit. We also got some news earlier today about the Panthers restructuring Turk Wharton's contract, added some void years, opened up about $9-plus million in cap space. Can you explain that to the audience, why they decided to do that and why now?
1: Yeah, so they wanted to be cap compliant. They had to be cap compliant. And Turk was a guy that didn't have like a high-end salary. It's more of a mid-level salary. Some people would say that they overpaid him. I would be one of them. But he was due the final. This is the final year of guaranteed money in his three-year contract. What they essentially did was, and this is built a lot of player contracts, they lowered his cap number by converting his base salary into a signing bonus, which can mean a plethora of things. Like, he can get paid week to week, but it's considered a bonus. They are just paying off what is owed, essentially, on credit to future years, which they can spread the cap hit of the bonus across multiple seasons, just like if he signed a signing bonus. So, like you said, there's, I believe it's like around $7 million in dead money that's charged to the next 4 years. This doesn't impact the way that they can move on from him next year if things don't work out. This doesn't necessarily mean that he is easier to trade. This just means that they found a mechanism in the cap and used his contract to get there and be cap compliant.
2: Mike, Jonathan Brooks back at practice the last 2 days. To the best of your knowledge, is he at or close to 100% health, and what do you expect his workload will look like?
1: He said that he feels pretty good. What I've heard is that he looked very good in practice the last 2 days. I thought he looked pretty good running off to the side with trainers last week. So I wasn't as concerned as maybe the outside was. Obviously, I get to see it and other people don't. But I think they feel good about where he's at. He sounded pretty confident yesterday, made it sound like he's playing. So I think they feel pretty good about where he's at. But Chuba Hubbard's going to be the straw that stirs the drink out of the backfield week one, no matter what, I think.
2: What, we were just talking to a Bears reporter, Chris Emma, a couple of minutes back from 104.3, the Score up in Chicago, and he, like me, not that I'm any authority on the Bears, but you know, I was looking at their offseason, how bad their defense was for most of the year when they weren't turning people over, and I'm just wondering, what did they really do to try to address things? And I asked that to Chris, and he said, I hate to say it, but I don't think anything outside of Coby White, and he's now going to miss the majority of the season. Specific to that Panthers offense versus Bears defense matchup, maybe they're better than they were last year, Mike, but I don't see much on paper to suggest that Chicago's defense is going to be suddenly that much better than last year, and it's also really hard to replicate the turnover numbers they posted in 2025.
1: Yeah, I think it's kind of similar to if you look at the Patriots offense, what they did with A.J. Brown. Like, if you take A.J. Brown away from it, what's new and improved about the Patriots offense, right? And we saw that last night. So I think, I mean, yeah, Romeo Doubs, but Romeo Doubs is a number two, number three wide receiver on most teams. So I would say, yeah, I agree with that. I think this is going to be a shootout. I think this is going to be a situation where, yeah, the Panthers' defense has improved, but I do think Caleb Williams is a guy who can improvise a lot. Ejiro Evero said today that there's a magic to him. He's got a sixth sense about pressure and things around him. And several defenders also just said, you know, he's got a good feel for improvisation. And so I think for the Panthers, it's going to be about getting him down and getting him down in a hurry. And you brought up, you know, Pat Jones and Nick Swarton both being sidelined. That makes it harder to do that. So the onus is going to be on Prince Umon Meelan and Jalen Phillips and Travis Gibson. And if those guys can't get home, Caleb Williams can carve them up. I mean, this is his own primarily zone defense, and if you've got a guy who can improvise, that can sometimes help get guys free.
2: All right, now that we're like 70 or maybe like 69 hours out from the game, I think last week when we talked to you, we joked about the phrase of the week being 13 personnel. Now that we're getting closer to Sunday, and not just the 13 personnel, but the 12 personnel stuff, any thoughts on, you know, how much they're using that against this Bears defense? You know, how many mixtures of, you know, personnel groupings, you know, just how multiple we see Brad Idzik get on Sunday with the first game of the season, you know, often being seeing one that isn't necessarily aesthetically pleasing?
3: Well, I brought this up to Brad today, and he likes to give me a little grief over bringing up pony personnel, which is 21 personnel, which is two legitimate running backs, not a fullback, two legitimate running backs and a tight end with multiple wide receivers. So I think it would behoove them to, if they feel good about Jonathan Brooks, to get running backs match up on linebackers and safeties and see if you can kind of use the passing game to establish the running game. Maybe not early, but if you're having a lack of success on the ground, which I think will be a key for them, you kind of let both running backs be in the backfield and you try to create mismatches and you try to create lanes for them, as Brad Isaac pointed out today when I asked him about it. I think they feel good about their tight end unit, certainly more than the outside does. And I think, look, Tommy Tremble had a pretty good preseason. He had a pretty good training camp. So maybe they feel like they've unearthed something in his game, especially opposite Darren Waller.
4: Mike Kay, ESPN NFL Nation, Carolina Panthers reporter with me on Thursday leading up to this weekend's game. Today's game against the Chicago Bears in Uptown. Panthers and Bears, 1 o'clock at the bank. And we've got two more hours to talk about it here on Countdown to Kickoff on Sports Radio 92.7 WFNZ.
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6: This is not good news. And for the fans that want to sit there and say, it's just joint practice. It doesn't mean anything. This is the second week in a row you were dominated by a team's edges. Jacksonville's Josh Hines-Allen and Trayvon Walker were said to have dominant days against this offensive line. And then the Texans were said to have success against this defense. They talked about how Keelan Rutledge, the rookie from Georgia Tech, said he moved a guy back into the second level of the defense on one play. And so the trenches for Carolina, but especially the offensive line right now, you have to be really worried.
5: It's Wes and Walker.
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8: Psst. Hey, over here.
9: What?
8: Right here, on the side of the house.
9: Who said that?
8: Look down. I'm right at your feet.
9: Wait, the basketball?
8: Yes, the basketball. Right down here, where the kids left me a long time ago. Man, you know how lonely it is being a ball and not being able to bounce or roll?
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8: Remember when you got me for the kids? You said, now kids, you have no excuse not to go outside and play.
9: Uh-huh.
8: Wow, I'll miss flying through the air and hearing the shouts of joy when I swish through the basket. 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
9: 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Oh, wow. You are flat.
8: Easy. I'm ticklish. 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
2: 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KB and Mac back together again for another year of Panthers pregame. We appreciate you being with us. If you're just getting out of church or maybe heading there right now before you catch the Panthers at 1 o'clock or just making a last-minute grocery run, hit us up on the WFNZ text line. Let us know where you're listening from. 704-570-9610. 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And Mac, as I requested humbly earlier in the show, Panthers fans have started to show up here at the doghouse to outnumber the Bears fans.
3: Heck yeah, and we always like to give you the scene, KB, of like what's going on. You know, we have our dancing guy has not shown up, the guy that dances.
2: I promised the folks he'd be here.
3: It's
2: today.
3: Regular season time, sir, and DVR Dave in his Carolina Reaper outfit just scared the crap out of some poor Panther fan woman out there.
2: Really?
3: I mean, she had no idea he was there, turned around, and I mean, and now to make it even worse, he's probably harassing her over there right now. Well, that might be scarier than the initial scare.
2: Oh, gosh.
3: Now
2: leave her alone.
3: Talk to him.
2: Leave her alone, Dave. Leave her alone. Stop scaring people, all right? But no, come out here and see us. The WFNZ Doghouse, powered by, WFNZ Doghouse in Uptown at the corner of Mint and Moorhead. You cannot miss us. It's heating up outside. It's going to be a warm day here in Uptown. Brad Panovich telling us a couple of days ago this could be the third or fourth hottest season opener in the history of the Carolina Panthers. So, listen, Mac and I are spoiled. We get to sit inside in the press box. The only sweating we're going to be doing is from eating later in the press box. But for everybody else, it's going to be hot out there. So, A, be safe. All right, we swap beers with water bottles, please. You know, for every other one, let's not fall out in the stadium today. But also, I don't want to overdo this here, but could be a factor today. Again, week one, early game. You got an upper Midwest team coming down from Chicago. Like I said earlier, they're concerned about that up there in the Windy City.
3: You and I know Bone on Friday mentioned, you mentioned it in the first hour, the time of possession, right? Keep Caleb Williams on the sideline. Well, also, if you're keeping that defense out there, KB, and you're keeping those big fellas of the Bears out there, you got a chance to really wear them down and run the ball even better. So I think that is a subplot. There's no doubt about it.
2: Yeah, it's going to be hot out here today, but they're playing football, and the Panthers and the Bears, two reigning division champs, are going at it at 1 o'clock on Fox. Adam Amin is on the call today alongside Drew Brees in the booth up there. So that'll be the broadcast pairing on at 1 o'clock. I talked to Adam Amin on my show on Friday, and he's also the preseason television voice of the Bears. So he should be able to. Adam always does a great job. He knows these two teams very, very well, and looking forward to hearing his call after the fact. So hit us up on the WFNZ text line, 704-570-9610. Chili Willie wants a shout-out on the text line, says, KB, give your boy a shout-out with some friends on the way. Chili Willie, there's your shout-out. I also have people texting in, like, who was this? A texter, Mo City Jacker, saying it's going to be a hell of a crowd. Traffic is backed up all the way back on 277 for people trying to get to Uptown. So apparently it's

0: All right, so we have lost KB and Mac again, unfortunately. So what we're going to do, we were going to do inside the locker room right here. We're going to call an audible. We've got Tom Waddle ready to go. He joined KB earlier this week. Of course, former Chicago Bear wide receiver, been on the air in Chicago for an extended period of time. And he joined Kyle earlier this week to preview this game today against the Bears. And Tom talked about the expectation the Bears fan base has entering the 2026 season after a magical 2025 campaign, which saw them, of course, win the NFC North and win a playoff game.
1: Well, I think that, you know, just to get the season started, there's an unlimited amount of optimism. And I think it's obviously fueled by what was just an incredible season last year. The drama, the record, 11-6, winning the division and winning a playoff game. I don't think that there's any hangover. And I think that the residual is everyone's jacked for the regular season to begin. And they're looking to see what kind of creativity that Ben Johnson has dialed up for year two. So I think that there is an unlimited amount of optimism. There is a little trepidation here about the defense. It obviously wasn't, up to standards last season, and by a lot of people's estimation, they didn't do a whole lot to get it fixed, and they're dealing with some injuries. So I think everyone feels good, but everyone's ready for a track meet on Sunday.
2: Well, agreed. The Panthers-Bears trade that set up all this drama, all these narratives – When does everybody finally stop keeping score on that one, Tom? I mean, I don't care how we do it, but like, I'm just wondering, we got a big game coming up. Caleb's already beaten the Panthers once, albeit with Andy Dalton on the field on the other side.
1: Yeah.
2: When do we stop keeping score on this thing?
1: For me, it ended a while ago. I played for Mike Ditka, and Mike used to constantly say the past is for cowards and losers. So I fancy myself as neither. So, I kind of moved on. Obviously, it was very beneficial for the Bears, but I think that from the Panthers' perspective as well, you could draw some positives too. So, onward and upward for me.
2: Fair enough. Tom Waddle, ESPN 1000, former Chicago Bears wide receiver with us here on the FNZ Hotline. Caleb Williams, what does the year three leap actually look like to you?
1: I think less Superman and more just kind of mature quarterback. His talent is undeniable. The tangibles are unquestionable. I think he's still learning the position, though. He's still learning to play the position in a manner in which Ben Johnson wants him to play. You can point to all the spectacular plays and they're eye-popping, but then you look at the completion percentage, 58%. His percentage of off-target throws was very high. We just kind of were constantly last year saying to ourselves, just hit the layups. We know you can make the three, but just take what the defense has given you and hit the layups and play within the confines and the structure of the offense, and you'll take an even greater step forward. So I think that's – and he's a willing participant. He's very, very dialed in. He's very coachable, very team-oriented. He was for his third consecutive season, was selected as a team captain by the players. But I think that we all know he can do the unbelievable. I think up at Hallis Hall and around the building, we just want to see him do the simple stuff better.
2: Tom, let's talk Ben Johnson for a second. You already mentioned you played for one of the great, demanding, intense coaches, in Mike Ditka. Ben Johnson, year two, kind of the hunter becoming the hunted. Last year, Chicago was the exciting new thing. Now they're the defending NFC North champions. How do you think that changes, if at all, the way Ben Johnson operates? What do you think about what you're hearing from him right now?
1: Well, first of all, he loves it. Like, he loves, he's a bit of a red ass, if I can say that. he likes to ruffle some feathers. And, look, we haven't had that since Mike Ditka. He does put a bit of, I think you described it perfectly, they are the hunted, not the hunter this year. They're not going to sneak up on anybody. Ben talks about wanting to hang 40 on every team every Sunday and wants to win games by large margins and set records. And I love every bit of it. But it does come with a bit of a spotlight. So, like you said, they're not going to sneak up on anybody. But to me, the Bears couldn't have found a better guy. They had drafted Caleb with first overall pick. Their offense had really never been as you know, explosive as anyone had hoped. Ben Johnson was the right guy. I remember talking to people in the building when they fired Matt Eberflus towards the end of the 24 season, and someone asked me, you know, who do you think that they should lean to? I said, there's only one choice. It's Ben Johnson. You've invested the first pick in a quarterback. You've got to find the guy to get the most out of Caleb, and a guy that can get this offense pointed in the right direction. And, yeah, he didn't have any head coaching experience. But go back and look at how he coordinated that Detroit offense. Three straight years, they're a top-five offense. And people will point to all the weapons in the huddle. Go back to the first year he was their OC. There was no Sam Laporta. There was no Jamison Williams. There was no Jahmyr Gibbs. You know, that was, I think Amon-Ra was a rookie at that time. He did some really great things schematically, and I have to tell you, as I wax poetically about the coach here, I do think that he gives this team a schematic advantage each and every Sunday. So I'm thrilled with the quarterback-coach pairing, but they still have a lot to prove. They have to prove that last year wasn't a pop-up season.
2: Tom Waddle, ESPN 1000, former Bears wide receiver with us on the FNZ hotline. A couple quick things I'll get you out of here, Tom, but I would love your perspective on the Panthers. Made the playoffs last year, albeit at 8-9. Dan Morgan goes out, bolsters a defense that was middle of the pack, adds a couple of big free agency pieces. So people are like cautiously optimistic around here that they could take another step forward in 2026. What's your view from afar on this franchise?
1: The first thing that comes to my mind is they're well coached. And I think that that's a huge hurdle in the NFL. It's a huge hurdle at every level. But I think they're a well-coached football team. I think they're a much better team at home. I think they were a better team at the end of the season than they were in the middle of the season. I don't think they get starry-eyed, as was evidenced by the way they played against the Rams in the postseason and almost beat them and did beat them in the regular season. I think you've got playmakers. I think Waller, if he's healthy, can be a kind of an X factor for you. Tech McMillan is one of the best young receivers in all of football. Your secondary is fantastic. You add Jalen Phillips. I mean, there's pieces. The one thing, if I was a Panthers fan, a diehard Panthers fan, I would look at, I would be concerned about their ability to get into shootouts. And again, that contradicts what I just said because of how well they played against the Rams. But on a consistent basis in this league, you got to average more than 297 yards and 18 points per game. You just do. So offensively, that I just would hope that they could take that next step with their young quarterback. But again, I think you're really well coached, and it's a team that nobody should take lightly.
2: No, I get it. Listen, Tom, there are a lot of people that don't believe in Bryce Young. They don't think he's big enough. They don't think he's good enough. You know, I you kind of alluded to that, but, you know, we've seen some strokes of brilliance from Bryce down here. We've also seen him throw for 84 yards against Seattle last year. You know, that's what they're looking for, is him to iron that sort of thing out and show more, you know, good than bad. Do you think he's got it in him?
1: I think there's look, I don't think that the ceiling is top five quarterback in the league. I don't. But do I think that you can win football games with him and he can get better? I do. I liked what I saw. When he was coming out of school, that was the one thing that bothered me, was I didn't think physically he would be able to withstand the punishment in the National Football League, and then that would affect his way to play the most important position in all of the sport. So I felt the same way about Kyler Murray, but Kyler Murray a little sturdier and a guy that you know, has proven that he can kind of stand up to the punishment. That would be my concern, is that physically the pounding week in and week out is just relentless. And you got to learn how to play the position. You got to learn how to get down when you need to get down. But I think he's a smart player. I do think that you can win games with him, but I would be lying to you if I said I thought his upside was part of the elite crew in the, you know, tier one of the class.
2: No, fair enough. All right. You mentioned Halas Hall a couple of minutes ago, and it immediately reminded me, that's right, Gary, Indiana Bears. I am not from the area. I don't know much about the area. I'm fascinated by stadium deals. Obviously, I'm a sports fan. So I've been watching this from down here in North Carolina, thinking, wow, this is bizarre. So from someone who has lived there, worked there, played there, knows the place inside and out, give me the real view, what the fans think, what you think of this potential move across the state line to leave Chicago and what it could mean for everybody.
1: Wow. I mean, how much time do you have?
2: I saved the biggest and hardest one for last. I acknowledge that.
1: Yeah. It's quite a circus. It's a mess. with all due respect to all parties involved, I don't think it's been handled correctly by the powers that be. I think the Bears front office and ownership would tell you that they stepped in the mud a little bit at times. I give Hammond, Indiana, all the credit in the world because they did something that the politicians in the city of Chicago and the state of Illinois can't get done, and that's, you know, present a plan in a timely fashion and actually have something to present as their option. They just, you know, try to get anything done in this state and in this city is very, very difficult. And even with the leverage that an NFL team has, they found out that the city politicians don't work well with state politicians. And not to bore you and to get too far into the weeds, they own a 325-acre property in the northern suburbs of Chicago. That's where I would that's where I think they should be. I do eventually believe, don't hold me to it, that they won't leave the state of Illinois. I think they will find a way to get a deal done in Arlington Heights out here in the suburbs, and they will thank the people of Hammond and probably stay in the state of Illinois. That's what my prediction would be. That would be my preference. Like I said, no disrespect meant to the fine people of northern Indiana, but I don't think anybody, including, I don't think the NFL, I don't think the commissioners, I don't think any of the other owners, and quite frankly, I don't think the McCaskey family wants to leave the state of Illinois, but this has become a very contentious situation.
0: There you go. That is the voice of Tom Waddle, former Bears wide receiver, been doing radio in Chicago for quite some time. 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This is Countdown to Kickoff ahead of Panthers and Bears. Kickoff coming up at 1 o'clock from the bank. We will hope to get Kyle and back whenever we do come back from break. We are 13 minutes away from getting the inactives, so we'll have that for you. We'll go inside the locker room, first on the field with Willie P, and a whole lot more. 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
4: Just having different body types, Mitch Evans, Tommy, JT, Felipe, Dan and I both felt that each guy has something unique that they bring to our team and felt like it was a position we wanted to keep together.
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7: 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A couple of step moves by Liel Labana. Top of the lock to Liel. 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

0: 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Biddy back here at the WFNZ studios. Still trying to get Kyle and KB connected. Colin Hoggard, the program director, the hardest working man in the building, has shown up. He is coming to the rescue with equipment he's taken back to the doghouse so we can get you back live. To Kyle and Max. We try to get you ready for Panthers and Bears, which is about an hour and 37 minutes away from kick. We are about 7 minutes away from getting the Panthers inactives ahead of the season opener at home against Chicago. In the meantime, we're going to run one more interview. The play-by-play man for Fox, Adam Amin, he joined Kyle Bailey earlier this week to preview this matchup between the Panthers and the Bears. And after that, hopefully we'll have Kyle, we'll have Mac live. We can do First on the Field with Willie P, take you inside the Panthers locker room, do the Pepsi preview, and a whole lot more. But right now, here is Adam Amin talking about his excitement getting to call today's game with Hall of Fame quarterback Drew Brees.
1: Absolutely. I think, firstly, we have worked together. He joined us in the second half of the season last year, so we got a chance to do a couple of months at the end of the year. We did do that Carolina Rams regular season upset that Carolina pulled off when Bryce Young was on point. Yeah, that was Drew. That was one of his first games. I think that was just his third game with us. So he got treated to a great one very early in his Fox tenure. And I'm excited about it now because we get a full season together. It is different working with any quarterback just because they see the game so specifically from, you know, the vantage

0: point that I think most television broadcasts, if you didn't know, I'm still in Chicago getting ready to leave for Charlotte. So you can hear the horns in the background. I was saying that Drew sees the game from such a specific vantage point. And I think as television broadcasters, especially with the Skycam, you know, which is a camera that a lot of you see on replay when there is a big pass play, when you're trying to find something from the pocket, when you're basically trying to give the quarterback's field of view, broadcasts are so geared to that now with that Skycam that I think it almost goes in concert with what guys like Tom Brady are seeing, what Drew Brees is seeing, like guys who are kind of stepping into these roles now and getting opportunities to broadcast games. Like, it's fun to be able to hear from that vantage point in concert with the visual that we're giving you on TV. And obviously so much of what fans, especially young fans, if you're of a certain generation, you played video games, you obviously played football video games, you know, you're basically the quarterback for most of the time. You're controlling the offense. So to give real context from that position to what we're showing you on a TV broadcast, I think has been really fun. And that is, I think, the biggest difference when you do get a quarterback, especially one of Drew's resume and acumen, to be on the broadcast with you. I think that's what you get a lot of.
1: Okay. So a couple of weeks ago, I guess it was, maybe several at this point, I tuned in to Bears preseason. I think it was the Browns, and I was watching you and the crew and trying to get a sense of what the Panthers were in for week one. Just talk about the preseason, what you saw from Chicago, what they did well, what they've been dealing with. We've, of course, had our heads deep in covering the Panthers down here. But, you know, what did you see in the preseason from Chicago that stands out to you?
0: You know, I think the biggest change and one of the bigger storylines out of this city has been, you know, Caleb Williams into year two of a system. And I know that's a similar conversation as to what was taking place with Bryce last year. Year two in a Dave Canales system, getting used to Dave as a play caller. And we did see a market improvement. Already, Ben Johnson made a significant impact last year. They went from 18 points per game, which is a 2 or 3 points shy of league average, so field goal worse than what an average team would do, to 26 points a game. So they were 8 points per game better, so a touchdown plus better per game last year than they were 2 years ago. That mark is 3 or 4 points above league average. So now you're separating yourself from, you know, a majority of NFL teams by just being able to do that. And now you're at a starting point in year two of a system where a lot of the cursory stuff is already taken care of. A lot of the verbiage is already locked into most of the personnel. A lot of the checks are very comfortable for Caleb Williams to make. His command at the line of scrimmage. Again, stuff that we talked about a lot with Bryce, you know, over the course of the season as he started to get a little bit more comfortable, developed, took the next step, had those upset victories, operated within the system, made some checks and audibles that led to key plays in big moments. That's the type of conversation we were having around Bryce, and I think that's similar to the conversation around Caleb Williams and the Bears. Now, again, the expectation level, because they won 11 games, they won a tough division, they went to the postseason and got a victory. Like the Panthers, they played the Rams all the way down to the final, you know, final kick of the night. So I feel like the talk about taking the next step is NFC Championship, is let's get to the Super Bowl. So the conversations are similar. I think the expectations are a little different, and the conversation has been pretty lofty in Chicago. So that's been the main storyline, at least on the offensive side for the Bears.
1: Adam Amin, Fox Sports play-by-play man, on the call Sunday for Panthers and Bears. You know, one of my, or I guess my thesis about Chicago, part of it anyway, is that, you know, you have to respect the offense. They're loaded with playmakers. Caleb Williams is coming along. Ben Johnson's obviously great at what he does. But I look at their offseason, Adam, and I don't think they did much to really help out a defense that, outside of turnovers, really struggled last year. And I've talked to some people this week, like Tom Waddle and, you know, Chris Emma, and they seem to feel the same way, that, you know, there's not much right now anyway pointing to this defense being markedly better in 2026 than they were in 2025. What do you think?
0: I would agree, and they lost their top four takeaway producers, so Kevin Byard's gone, he went to New England, Nashawn Wright signed a free agent deal, he's out, Tremaine Edmonds, who was one of their top linebackers, their top tackler, he's gone, so you're missing a lot of the guys that generated several of those takeaways, or at least ended up with a lot of those takeaways, and that makes it much more difficult for any defense to recreate some of the things that they did the year prior, right? Like, just track record in the NFL, other than maybe the Cowboys a few years ago, which, by the way, Al Harris is the Bears defensive backs coach, who is a very good teacher of getting to the ball and being around the ball, getting opportunities for takeaways. He was part of those Dallas Cowboys coaching staffs that saw their defenses lead the NFL in takeaways back-to-back years, but that's a rare thing to see in the NFL. So that's why that conversation often takes place, because it's a pretty set trend. It's just difficult to be the team that's number one in takeaways back-to-back years, because you can't generate the same bounce, or you can't get the same good fortune that may have helped lead to some of those takeaways. I think there is major concern, and on top of that, you're more than likely going to have two rookies playing significant snaps at safety, or in the defensive backfield, I should say. Dylan Thienemann, their first-round pick, he's pretty much going to be the starting safety on the strong side for the entirety of the year, as long as he's healthy. And then Malik Muhammad, who was a fourth-round pick out of Texas, you know, I expect him at some point, if not week one, I expect him at some point to end up taking a majority of the snaps at slot corner, because Kyler Gordon, who had just signed a long extension, he's dealing with a lot of injury issues right now. So that back end is young. There wasn't a lot of help for the pass rush. That's as Panther fans have dealt with that same, you know, issue, trying to generate a better pass rush, a more consistent pass rush, finish a little bit better, get to the quarterback and get more sacks. It's been a problem for the Bears for a while. And you guys, you know, we had a great conversation with Jalen Phillips today. And you guys saw when Phillips got signed, you knew what his role was going to be in Charlotte. And I don't think the Bears did enough to try to get somebody around Montez Sweat, who had double-digit sacks last year, but not a lot of help around him in terms of trying to generate more pressures, more pass rush, more sacks. How is Dennis Allen going to be creative to try to either help out the back end or help out the pass rush so that the back end doesn't have to do as much work? That is still a major and lingering question in Chicago.
1: Oh, yeah. Listen, I like what they've done defensively. That was part of my argument, too. I think the Panthers did more in the offseason to better their roster than Chicago did. Doesn't mean they're going to win the game, of course. But I also would point out, or ask you, rather, on the offensive side, it's strange because you're starting the season here in Carolina with your two starting tackles that played in that playoff game basically playing catch on the sideline at practice. They're both on IR to start the season. But they picked up Rashid Walker, which felt huge. They draft Monroe Freeling. And several weeks ago, Brant Tillis, the EVP of football operations, was asked if they've put enough around Bryce, you know, for this team to start to really take off effectively. And he said, oh, yeah, absolutely. So as you put together your spotting boards, as you watch your film, as you do your notes for this weekend's game, specific to the Panthers offense, what do you think that they have around Bryce Young, and should we expect him to have a big year?
0: Listen, I understand the tackle position is probably still one of concern. Yeah, I really liked the duo of Ekwonu and Moten last year. And I know this is an offensive line that's used to switching guys around, right? What was it, 11 combos to lead the NFL last year? I think the Panthers and Browns had the most O-line combos in the NFL a season ago. So I know that's always kind of been a concern. But outside of the tackle position, I think everywhere else it's very solid. Drew has talked about these receivers. You know, I did games with Greg Olsen last year where we covered the Panthers. He was talking about the size of this trio, and I still don't think they get enough attention among the great receiving rooms in the NFL. Coker, Leggett, and McMillan, I think size-wise, contested catchability for all three of them, their ability to exploit multiple parts of the field so you can be really versatile. There's obviously, when you get into the second year, third year of a system, you're starting to get a little bit more familiarity with all the routes. So you can switch guys to different sides and you can run more things. You can keep the same personnel group out there. The tight end room has gotten a lot of compliments. You know, Bryce was very complimentary about his tight end room as well. It's five tight ends on the roster. I know not all of them are going to dress, but you know, they feel very confident in the depth of their skill position guys. I have a little bit of, not concern, I have a curiosity about the running backs. Because how does Chuba Hubbard, is he healthy first off? And I know he's been a little bit banged up in the run-up to the season. But is he ready to reclaim a number one role? Jonathan Brooks, you know, I was there in Philadelphia a couple of years ago when he hurt that knee again. It was really unfortunate. We were really excited to watch him. And unfortunately, against Philadelphia, he got hurt. So, you know, I'm excited to see him back on the field, but what is he going to give you in terms of just workload, the comfort level? Where is that going to be? I have questions and curiosities about the running game rather than real concerns, but I think every skill position guy has, or every skill position has a guy or two that Bryce can feel comfortable checking down to, throwing the ball to in different routes, different levels of the field. I thought there were some really good deep ball throws to McMillan last year. Like I said, he talked to us about how comfortable he feels throwing the ball deep and putting a ball up in the air and letting these guys make plays. So I understand when those statements are said, why those things are said and why there is confidence. Of course, everybody's going to have some skepticism, but I feel like there should be confidence in a lot of the skill guys around Bryce Young right now.
1: Fox Sports play-by-play man who is on the call for Panthers and Bears today at Bank of America Stadium in Uptown Charlotte. We are live from the WFNZ Doghouse. KB and Mac with you, and we apologize for the technical difficulties here in the 11 o'clock hour. Mac, I think one texter said it best. Maybe this is, you and I playing some chess. The WFNZ team playing chess, sacrificing the show as the slow start to the season so the Panthers don't have to.
2: I hope that's it. I don't sacrifice the ability to talk for much, you know what I mean, as T-Bone. But I would definitely do that for a win in this opener, man.
1: In a second. Yeah, we'll forfeit a little bit of airtime if it means the Panthers' defense gets off to a better start. And speaking of that, we just got some pretty critical breaking news about the start of about today's game. How about this? The Chicago Bears, a defense that was not very good in 2025 and really didn't do too much of note in free agency, they did sign Kobe Bryant to a 3-year, $40 million deal. He is not with the team. He is out for the next couple of months, an injury he suffered in the preseason. And they brought in former Panther safety Xavier Woods to take his spot, Mac. Bears and actives are out. Xavier Woods will not play today for the Chicago Bears. How about that?
2: So they're down two safeties on a defense already that was brutal last year. So that certainly helps the Panthers. I'm noticing, KB, the Panther inactives. Jatavion Sanders is inactive. The Panthers will have four tight ends up, including Darren Waller, along with Tommy Tremble, Mitchell Evans, and Felipe Franks. The Panthers also deactivated John Metchie, but they will have five wide receivers up, Jimmy Horn and Bryson Tremaine. The rest of the inactive players, emergency third quarterback Haynes King, safety Zakee Wheatley, rookie offensive tackle Albert Reese, of course Pat Jones, and Cam Jackson is inactive. So Terrell Edwards is getting a helmet up front. The new guy, Cam Jackson, is being held out.
1: How about that? Yeah. That's Cam Jackson was listed as a starter on
2: this
1: team.
2: Just a couple weeks ago.
1: Less than that, I think, actually. Yeah. So we know Lee Hunter will get the start, and as Mac just said, Cam Jackson will not play in today's game for the Panthers, will not get a helmet. Haynes King, the emergency third quarterback, listed as inactive, and he mentioned JT Sanders as well. Also on the Chicago front, really quickly, this is notable too. Both Miller Moss and Tyson Bagent are listed as inactive today for the Chicago Bears. They do have Case Keenum, I believe, as their backup quarterback. So an interesting situation there. But Tyson Bagent, the usual backup, is injured, won't play this week. No Xavier Woods. Ozzie Trapillo also will not play. The guy who suffered the ruptured patellar tendon the same day that Ikem Ekwonu did. So much was made about his return to action several weeks ago, but he's not playing here.
2: He's been practicing, but limited. Right. He hasn't really done the group stuff yet, so he's out. So they will have a backup left tackle, Braxton Jones, in.
1: Yep.
2: And that's where Princely will be. That's that side that unfortunately Scorton and Pat Jones aren't. But could Princely have some success over there? I like Travis Gibson too. I think he's productive when he gets in. And also their nickelback, Kyler Gordon, is not healthy right now.
1: That's
2: either.
1: Right.
2: So they could be starting Malik Muhammad, who's a fourth round pick rookie out of Texas. So there's some vulnerabilities there, man, that we can take advantage of on their defense. The backup left tackle. Hopefully we could take advantage of.
1: Oh, yeah, that's something I know we've both been talking about all week. Could they be playing multiple rookies in the secondary today for extended stretches defensively? Dylan Thieneman, a guy that a lot of us liked coming out of the draft, but he's still a rookie. Malik Muhammad, fourth-round rookie. You could be seeing a lot of first-year guys in that secondary.
2: No doubt. Now, granted, in Chicago, I'm sure they're talking about the fact that, oh, the Panthers don't have two starting tackles. The Panthers have lost two edges, too.
1: Right.
2: But it certainly is something that is notable going into this game, as we beg the Panthers to give us a good opener performance.
1: Yep,
2: man.
1: We sure
2: do.
1: We
2: need it badly.
1: And we beg for our connection to remain solid the rest of the way here on Countdown to Kickoff. We are live from Uptown Charlotte. The party is well underway here at the WFNZ Doghouse. Tons of Panthers fans. I got plenty of Bears fans up here as well, but that's kind of commonplace for us here at the Doghouse. We're the out-of-town attraction for those traveling in from the opposing fan base. So get up here, party with us, outnumber the Bears fans. We've got an hour and 20 minutes to go until kickoff, and when we return, we head across the street to Bank of America Stadium to the press box to check in with Will Polacek for First on the Field. It's Countdown to Kickoff on Sports Radio 92.7 WFNZ.
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0: about Charlotte, week one of the NFL season, the home opener for your Carolina Panthers, hosting Caleb Williams, Ben Johnson, and the Chicago Bears. Duh, Bears, today at 1 o'clock here at Bank of America Stadium. Kyle Bailey, Chris McClain with you here on Countdown to Kickoff, Carolina's number one pregame show. And it's about that time we head across the street to welcome in our number one postgame guy. He's a postgame specialist here at WFNZ. He'll have you for the postgame show live from the doghouse later this afternoon, ideally after the Panthers take care of business against Chicago. But right now, he's in the press box at B of A, and we've got Will Polacek, WFNZ host and reporter, with us for First on the Field. Willie P., what's going on, brother? How are you? Happy week one.
1: Happy week one to you guys. I'm looking at processed blue jerseys and black pants and the great black shells, which Mac and I are in agreement might be one of their best looks. So very excited to get it going, and hopefully we see some good things today and better things than we saw in the preseason, definitely.
2: Love it. We see eye to eye on fashion. Well, at least Panther fashion. I don't know about the rest of
1: sure.
2: it. P-Man, it was nice of you to get the internet fixed, baby, so we can be on the air for your segment, all right? I do not think that is a coincidence. I think you worked your magic. What are you thinking about? Let's start first with this Panther defense with the additions. Yeah, you're missing two defensive ends, but you do have the addition of Phillips. You have the addition of Lloyd. But this Bears offense, man, is potent. What's your feeling on that matchup, and what are the keys to that matchup, you think?
1: Well, I got two things that I'm looking at in this game. It's just whether or not the Panthers will be able to stop the run with the Bears, because the Bears, one of the best rushing offenses in the league a year ago, 142 per contest. They are very, very potent. And Chicago, as you know, has got a lot of tight ends that they can go to, very similar to what the Panthers might roll out here, too, with their tight ends. And we know the Panthers last year had problems guarding the tight end with their linebacking core. So I'm hoping that the combination of Okereke and Lloyd and even Jackson Kuwach can maybe keep them at bay somewhat. We'll see whether or not the Panthers can at least keep that on lockdown, because around and the Panthers are going to have trouble getting pressure on him. It allows those tight ends to get free. They were third in the league in giving up sacks a year ago, just 24 sacks allowed. So the Panthers will need to get pressure. They'll need to stop the run, and they'll need to contain the tight ends and the wide receivers on the Bears side, which they definitely have a lot of potency with.
0: Yeah, Willie, we talked about that earlier, and the way I looked at it was I'd like to stop the Bears offense in part by keeping them off the field and running the football.
1: Sure.
0: Chuba Hubbard, Jonathan Brooks, A.J. Dillon, all going to be available and healthy today. New OC Brad Idzik. I know, Willie, that they want to create chunk plays and some vertical stuff in the passing game, but I do think it's critically important they run the ball today. Your thoughts on this stable of running backs against the Bears defense and what you think they can accomplish?
1: Well, this is where I think the opportunity lies in this game for the Carolina Panthers. And we have heard Dave Canales talk for 2+ years about how they want to be a team defined by running the football. And it feels like a lot of times they will say that and it will not be done in practice. I think with a new coordinator, you have the ability to have somebody in there who knows they have to establish the run. I know that Brad Idzik wants to take shots, but I think any offensive mind knows that the best ability to take shots is when you're running the football well, and you can lull a team to sleep by running the football effectively, and then you can go to play action and take your shots deep. You have weapons to be able to do that now if you're Carolina. I think the other thing, too, that comes down to it, KB, is they have to stick with it, even if it's not necessarily working early, because if you give up on the run and become one-dimensional, then that puts Bryce Young in a world of hurt and puts them in a situation where you could potentially have the Bears trying to tee off on them. I understand, too, that we have concerns about where the offensive line sits and how Monroe Freeling is going to adjust. He's got a real tough matchup on his side of the field. How will the Panthers, you know, go about using an extra tight end attached? Maybe they'll do some chip action as well. One other thing, too, and I heard you guys talking about this earlier, I'm curious to see, from a gadget standpoint, how much of we see two running backs on the field at the same time, because you have the ability, you know, to go one way with Chuba Hubbard with the run game and Jonathan Brooks out of the backfield. I love that Dave Canales said that Brooks has no limitations. I know we're not trying to, you know, put too much on his shoulders at the beginning, but if he's available, you got to use him.
2: Yeah, I'm telling you, though, they got to have the balance. So you said it, P. Run the football at them and then hit them over the top. The Bears are missing two safeties and a nickelback, and they gave up the third most explosive plays last year in the league, man. Like, I think the Panthers can have success offensively both ways. I really do. What do you what do you think about the history in these openers, right? We have this ugly history, especially of late, in all of Bryce's season openers. This team has only scored 10 points, and they've turned it over 9 times. Do you think they can change that today, P? Are you worried about that at all?
1: Well, I think it could work both ways. I think you have both of these teams kind of feeling a bit uneasy about themselves because they were slow-starting teams a year ago, and the Panthers have been over the last couple of years. I believe Sam Darnold's the last Panther quarterback to win an opening day game, so that tells you how long it's been. So from that perspective, it's a definite curious eye, and I'm very very interested to see how the Panthers come out and try to dictate the terms early. I think being at home definitely helps them, but I think a lot of people have this uneasiness feeling too as Panther fans, knowing that over the course of the last couple of years they have slow started. I will say one thing that gives me optimism is that we did see a change during this preseason with the way that they at least organized their reps. I know the reps themselves weren't necessarily the best reps when it came down to it, especially in that game against Houston. But I do think it's a situation where you at least got more time underneath them in game action than you had in the past. And hopefully that gave them the information and the data they needed to put their best foot forward to start the 26th campaign.
0: We were talking about the linebacking situation a while back, obviously Devin Lloyd and the signing of Bobby Okereke, but both between losing Scorton and not having Pat Jones today from an edge rusher standpoint, but also given the talent in the tight room for Chicago, what do you look for from Okereke and Devin Lloyd, and how critical are they, you think, to this defense's success today?
1: Incredibly critical. I think that those two things in concert have to be working together. You have to be able to cover the tight ends, and you have to be able to rush the passer. And my eyes are on Jalen Phillips to be able to try and provide some pressure against some pretty stacked odds, knowing that he doesn't have Pat Jones on the other side, and you have Princely Umamielen, who, you know, for all we talk about with him, he is somebody who's brought in to be a good pass rusher. We wonder what he's going to look like on rundowns, but that's part of if there's one thing in his game that's not developmental, it's his ability to rush the passer, at least from what we understand with him. So I think it's something where you have to get pressure with both of those dudes. It's obviously a big game for a guy like a Travis Gibson as well, trying to spell Umamielen, and also someone like Thomas Incum. What Dave Canales and Jairo Vero said is that they have to do this a little bit by committee on the other side, but I'm looking for Phillips to be that kind of disruptor that we saw earlier in the preseason, where he was getting to the backfield and getting himself to the quarterback and getting home. You have to be able to put Caleb Williams on his back. You cannot allow him to run around and go all over the place and be improvisational, because that allows those tight ends to leak out and get free. That allows those wide receivers as well to break off routes and get open. You need to be able to figure out a way to contain him in the pocket and not have him have the ability to have more time to throw the football.
2: Yeah, it's going to be real interesting. Do they choose to spy him? Take a guy out of coverage and spy him on third downs? It's going to be an interesting part
1: very,
2: of the game. P-Man, what do you think about Bryce in this game, but yes, just in general this season? What's your feeling about Bryce and the type of year that lies ahead?
1: Well, I think he'll have the opportunity to make some plays today, knowing what the defense is going up against here with the Bears. You know, 29th in the league a year ago in yards and 23rd in the league in scoring defense. There are points to be had in this game, and I think, you know, it comes down to, like I said earlier, how well they run the football. I think that will determine just how much they go about doing it. And I found that interesting, too, what David Tepper said earlier in the week. He said, look, we've got to be a team that gets leads. We can't be just this team that comes out and relies on Bryce at the end of games to bail us out at the end. And as KB mentioned, Bears fans feel the same way about their quarterback, because they were a come-from-behind team in a lot of games as well last year with Caleb Williams at the helm. So I think you have two teams who really want to solidify that quarterback position. I think Bryce has said all the right things in terms of this being a year where he knows he's got to prove himself, and knowing that that the contract decision is very much looming with this offseason upcoming and with the Panthers needing to figure out what the future looks like. I think he's in for a big game, and I think he knows he's got to get off to a big start because they cannot afford to put themselves in a hole with the way the division, with the way the schedule, bigger pardon, looks like, and the way the division looks as well. After the bye, you're definitely going to have a lot of that that breadth of the schedule really start to personify itself.
0: Hey, Willie, real quick before I let you go, would love your thoughts on the uniform combination. I mean, I'm sure you're seeing these guys out there that we aren't right now, but also on top of that, we have a listener, Clyde, a longtime listener who has texted in to lament how many Bears fans he says are already taking over Uptown right now. What are you seeing inside the building as well as it relates to Bears fans?
1: Definitely seeing a lot more than I would have thought. You can definitely point them out because of the orange. There's a lot of orange in the stands as well with them. I think we maybe underestimated how many Chicagoans are among us, how many of the Italian beef and deep dish eating people are among us. But let's just say I hope they're crying in their sport peppers this evening, because I think they also are coming into this game with a little bit of tenuous feeling, very much like the Panthers are, because even though they talk the talk, I talked to a couple of them on the way in, and they're sitting there being like, we hope it works out. So I think that they're maybe not as much bark with their bite in terms of their ability to have some confidence, but they're there. They're there, unfortunately.
0: All right. Will Polacek, voice of Charlotte FC, WFNZ host, reporter, our intrepid correspondent from the Panthers press box for First on the Field. Thank you, buddy. We'll see you in a few minutes.
1: So happy to be back with you guys. Thank you so much.
0: There you go. Absolutely.
2: You're the man,
0: Will Polacek joining us here on Countdown to Kickoff, Sports Radio 92.7 WFNZ. Yeah, we got Bears fans that have walked up to you and I just now outside the window.
2: They're like, hey, I'm one. Look at my hat.
0: To let us know that they're here. Well, it's funny, Mac. This is the text. Clyde says, KB, hope you're getting this at the doghouse. We're week one of a new season, and we have a takeover of the stadium already. Places full of Bears fans. This city will never be a football city. They only support when everything is perfect. The team, the weather, the situation. This really sucks. I have a lot invested in this team and support them no matter what. Five PSLs lower deck since 1995. $60 to park, and I have to see this on game day. Pretty sad. What can we do to fix this? Clyde from Charlotte, longtime listener.
2: It is pretty annoying because we're coming off a damn playoff game that was exciting as hell, a division championship, and you would hope that it wouldn't be quite like this. Now, I'll reserve my judgment a bit, KB, until we see what the stadium looks like, but I don't blame Panther fan frustration, especially you're spending your money, and then there are other people that are buying tickets and then selling those bad boys off. But we'll see how the game goes today. But I was not – this one kind of snuck up on me.
0: Yeah.
2: Coming off the playoff appearance and the excitement from that, I was not really expecting this sort of situation where you have a bunch of dudes in Walter Payton and Dick Butkus jerseys.
0: There are plenty of them. There are plenty of them. Sag from Fort Mill texting in to say, I flew home from Chicago Friday night at 9 o'clock, and half the plane was full of people coming to see Panthers-Bears at Bank of America Stadium. So there are plenty of them out here with us at the WFNZ Doghouse. I'm happy to report that Panthers fans outnumber them. I think fairly significantly at this point. There's a guy in a random Lamar Jackson jersey, so you get that as well. But anyway, we're here at the Doghouse, corner of Mint and Moorhead. We'd love to see you. 1 hour left to go until kickoff between the Panthers and the Bears. And when we return, we'll take you inside the locker room, presented by Groundworks, here on Countdown to Kickoff on Sports Radio 92.7 WFNZ.
3: Mornings in Charlotte have never been more fun.
2: Willie P is with us for Willie's World. You know there will probably be more food talks. There's a lot of texts coming in.
4: Weatherman Mark taking a run.
2: What's he talking about?
4: Willie might need mayo to make his brisket juicier.
2: Oh, my God.
5: I don't want to hear from Eeyore this morning, man. I do not want to hear from him. Has anybody ever thought that Weatherman Mark sounds like Eeyore whenever he comes on the air? I'll tell you what, man. I'm sitting here in my gloomy spot, man. I can't deal with it, man. I'll tell you what, man.
6: Would you rather sound like Eeyore or Mickey Mouse, though?
2: Oh, man.
5: I'm sorry. I happen to have gotten critical acclaim for being sounding like Mickey Mouse. Thank you very much.
4: I'm here for a Weatherman Mark Willie feud.
7: Liel down the right side. A couple of step forwards by Liel Abada. Top of the lock to Liel. Pep takes a shot. He scores!
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15: Hey, over here.
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2: Inside of an hour to go, week one in Uptown. Panthers and Bears, 1 o'clock on Fox, and we're getting you ready for it right here on the only pregame coverage you'll ever need, the Carolina's number one pregame show, countdown to kickoff. KB and Mac with you. Good afternoon, everybody. Hope you're settling in, making your way to the stadium. And if you're doing that right now, you better hurry because it is packed in Uptown for the season opener. Lots of Panthers fans, lots of Bears fans, and we still have a lot more to get to here on our pregame show. Mac, you brought up the inactives a little earlier in the show. Let me pull these back up for the folks that might just be in attendance for the post-church crowd jumping out here for the first time on the show. No JT Sanders today for the Panthers. Healthy scratch. John Mechie will also not get a helmet. Haynes King is inactive, though he is the third emergency quarterback. Zaki Wheatley, the safety, also inactive. Tackle Albert Reese, outside linebacker, edge rusher Pat Jones, which we knew about a couple of days ago, and then defensive tackle Cam Jackson. Your thoughts on the Panthers inactive list?
3: Yeah, the tight end, we had a feeling it would be one. We had a feeling it would be Sanders, and it is, which makes you wonder about his future here, KB. Also, the Cam Jackson thing's notable. You brought it up. Until the last depth chart that the team put out, what, 5 days ago, 6 days ago, something like that, he was listed on it.
2: Yeah.
3: And we didn't take those things for what they're worth, but he was listed on it as the starting nose tackle. And you look at a guy like Terai Edwards, he gets a helmet over Cam Jackson. Also, Aaron Hall, undrafted free agent at Duke, has a helmet today over him. So
2: yeah,
3: that's definitely a notable development, no doubt about it.
2: Not the way we thought. If you had told us 5 weeks ago at the start of training camp that this would be the defensive tackle rotation to start the season, I don't know that we would have believed you necessarily.
3: Cam was having such a good camp early on.
2: Yeah, got hurt too.
3: And in the injury, maybe that's kind of what stopped the momentum. I did notice in the last preseason game, they sat out Lee Hunter, and Cam Jackson played a bunch in that first half. And that was the first sign where it's like, oh, okay, we might have some movement. But I never would have thought he wouldn't be getting a helmet.
2: No.
3: You know, especially for a guy like Edwards, who has only been here for a little over a week at this point.
2: Which makes you wonder, is this maybe still lingering issue related, or do
3: That's
2: they
3: possible.
2: Like T-Rod Edwards
3: That's
2: that
3: possible.
2: Much? Because Dan Morgan gave up a draft pick.
3: He did.
2: To go pluck T-Rod Edwards.
3: Something he does not really do.
2: No.
3: And I know you were watching the same videos as me. T-Rod Edwards was looking like a player in preseason.
2: Yeah,
3: I mean, taking on two blockers, but still getting penetration at times, too.
2: Yeah.
3: Like, I was intrigued by that.
2: I was very intrigued. I mean, he didn't get a helmet at all last year with the Chargers, despite having a pretty strong first preseason, and then had a very strong preseason the second year out, and they still didn't give him a helmet because they've got pretty good depth out there on Jim Harbaugh's defensive tackle rotation, and Dan Morgan saw an opportunity.
3: Yeah, I'm looking forward to seeing him today, seeing how much he ends up playing today. Those guys outside of Derrick Brown are so important. Right, it's kind of Derrick Brown and Bobby Brown and then a bunch of young pups.
2: Yep.
3: You know, and I'm very curious to see how those other guys play up there with Derrick and Bobby, man, because you know the Bears are going to run the football.
2: They are.
3: You know?
2: And speaking of the Bears, their inactive list is as follows. Two quarterbacks, Miller Moss and Tyson Bagent, will not get helmets today. Case Keenum, then, the backup quarterback for Chicago. This one's also notable, probably the most notable on their inactive list. Xavier Woods, who was supposed to be taking over as the starting safety for Kobe Bryant, their big free agent acquisition this offseason. Xavier Woods is also listed as inactive. He dealt with an injury earlier this week. So no Xavier Woods, no Jordan McFadden, no Ozzie Trapio, no Jaden Loving, and then no Jamari Cromie either. So, but Xavier Woods, again, the biggest one there, not only because we know a bit about him because he was already the backup, but also now you're talking about potentially multiple rookies playing extended stretches in Chicago secondary today.
3: I know, man. I think there's an opportunity for Bryce. Again, I'm with P, man, and you. Don't. It's not like we abandoned the run
2: right.
3: And go Air Canales here or Air Idzik or whatever it would be. But there's a chance to make some big plays downfield, especially if you can establish that run up front. Kyler Gordon, I think, is on the pup list right now. So
2: he's not even with the team.
3: Yeah, so with the team, he's their nickelback. So there's some opportunity there, man. I'm not going to act like there's not opportunity for the Bears as well when they have the football. Do you think we could be – I've seen people suggest – I was reading the NFL.com preview of this game, and they suggested a shootout.
2: Yeah.
3: I'm wondering if this offense can get up there to shootout territory.
2: I think
3: at this point in the season.
2: I think it's easy to read shootout on paper.
3: Yeah.
2: But this is still week one. You know what I mean? I go back to Wednesday night, the Super Bowl rematch, right? Those are a couple of offenses that probably are going to put up more points as the season goes along. But that week one, hell, the starting offense only played five total drives in the preseason. How can I stand here today and expect them to look great to start the season? You know what I mean?
3: Yeah, I mean, there's such an opportunity for this offense to score points. But I have to remind myself of what, you know, you bring up the week one effect, right? Yeah. How many times you see ugly? I mean, look at the Rams. Look at the Patriots-Seahawks game. But Bone and I were kind of talking about the point range of this game. I think if it's low 20s, because I feel like it's close.
2: Yeah.
3: I feel like it's going to be a close game. Low 20s, maybe you feel a little better than if you have to win 34-31 or
2: That. Listen, and as good as the Bears' offense is, if this Panthers' defense were to give up 31 points at home in the opener, that wouldn't feel great. And I'm not saying it would mean disaster the rest of the way, but we'd be asking a lot of questions on Monday. You know, I'm more in line with you of that 24-21 general neighborhood for this game potentially, but, you know, we shall see. I'm looking forward to seeing how well the Panthers' defense plays and if the Panthers' offense can find something early on. Don't take your own crowd out of the game first 20 minutes by going three and out back-to-back to start the game?
3: Well, yeah, that's because there's two slow start conversations that unfortunately we have to have them both, and David Tepper brought it up.
2: Yes.
3: You know, the other day. It's the slow starts within games, not just the season, but it's the slow start within games. The Panthers, I think, were bottom five in the league in points in the first quarter last year, and David Tepper said it himself, we can't always be coming from behind. The interesting thing is the Bears did the same thing last year with their comeback wins and all the close wins. So I know both these fan bases are saying, please start a game early. But, man, it would be nice for the Panthers to get involved early. And don't give those Bears fans that, unfortunately, there's too many of them here, don't give them stuff to cheer about early, man.
2: Yeah, definitely do not do that. This is Countdown to Kickoff, Sports Radio 92.7 WFNZ. KB and Mac with you here from Uptown. Hit us up on the WFNZ text line. Obviously, we want your game thoughts and predictions, but also just a Sunday week one roll call. Where are you listening from? 704-570-9610. We'd love to hear from you. Right now, it's time to take you inside the locker room, presented by Groundworks. We let you hear from Panthers players and coaches in the week leading up to the game. And we will start with Panthers defensive coordinator Ejiro Averro on facing Ben Johnson's offensive scheme in week one.
0: Ben Johnson's scheme, very, very good. It's top notch. It starts with running the ball. You know, people are going to make a big thing about the big plays and some of the gadgets and things of that nature, which is all tough and really adds to the level of complexity of what they do. But they really do an excellent job, start first and foremost with the run game. Everything comes off of that. And then you watch how that manifests into the play action game, the boots and the keepers. And they have a really good way of a blend of the scheme and a blend of the execution and a blend of the toughness that they bring. And so I just think when you play offenses like that, not only operate at a high level, they execute at a high level, but they play with physicality and toughness, and they have challenging concepts.
3: I'll say a lot of bad things, and I have this week, about the Bears, all right? Their defense, their fans annoy the crap out of me. I mean, they act like they've won three straight Lombardis when they talk to us, all because of the Bryce trade. But I ain't going to say anything bad about Ben Johnson other than I want them to whip his tail today. Dude is sharp, man. And he mixes that tactician, you know, play caller, schemer with that fire, KB. I like, if he was kind of annoys me because he's not my coach at times, but dang, if he was my head coach, I'd love him.
2: Oh, yeah. No, listen, he's already beloved, might be strong in Chicago, but he's a very popular man up there. Although I will say I tuned into some Chicago sports radio this week. Some of those guys up there just a little bit nervous about all the big predictions and big proclamations that he's making, not just about winning the Super Bowl, but, you know, setting the record for the highest scoring offense in league history.
3: That stuff is a little crazy, though.
2: A lot of bravado.
3: Isn't it, for like one season?
2: Yeah.
3: And like, he himself acknowledged that the Bears have a history. Now listen, who's saying this? A Panther fan. We hadn't had back-to-back winning seasons. But it's true about them. Like, you look at their last 20, 25 years, they will have these isolated real good years. So, I mean, for, you know what I mean? Like, their fans are probably like, hold on now, how about you do it twice in a row? But, God, he talks the talk, doesn't he?
2: Oh, he sure did. He absolutely does. And that offense last year was ninth in points per game, fourth in total yards per game. They produced 441 points and set a new franchise record with 6,282 yards. So the Ben Johnson effect, offensively anyway, has been apparent since the moment he stepped foot in Hallis Hall. Speaking of the Bears offense, new Panthers linebacker, Devin Lloyd, brought over in free agency, talked about what they'll face this afternoon.
4: Obviously, it starts with the quarterback, his ability to make plays, especially out of the pocket. They want to run the ball. And so a lot of shifts and motions, especially a great offensive coordinator, head coach, and Ben Johnson just want to play eye candy with you, shifts and motions pretty much every play. But they want to be a ground and pound team, play action off that, boot off that. So we got to really be assignment sound when it comes to handling the shifts and motions and then playing to play off those.
3: I cannot wait to watch Devin Lloyd play football in a Panthers uniform, man. Like, I just can't wait. Like, we saw glimpses of it in the preseason early. Then he ended up having that injury. We didn't even get to see him in the joint practices against the Texans. I can't wait to watch this dude go sideline to sideline and hit some people.
2: Well, it's that. It's also, you know, Caleb Williams is hard to bring down. I think it was Brenson Buckner that you were talking to the other day. Talked about hunting Caleb Williams, if I'm not mistaken, out there. Devin Lloyd's got to be big in that regard as well. You know, he's very strong in coverage, but also being deployed in blitz packages. Devin Lloyd, as we saw last year in Jacksonville, highly effective getting after the quarterback. Caleb Williams is a guy that sometimes you got to hunt him for 5, 6, 7, 8 seconds, and you got to bring him down.
3: Yeah, you got to do the contained rush, too. So guys like Princely and Phillips, it's like, you know, young Princely, I'm worried about with this. You can't go after him completely guns of plays. It's like Michael Vick back in the day. You got to go under control. I do wonder if, like I said with P, do they spy him a little bit? And the thing about Devin Lloyd that's so cool is, you just said, he does everything as a backer. Playing the run, being the leader. You already see, you could hear the leadership in his voice. And then when they're passing and it's 3rd and 7, I'm torn. Do I want to see him in coverage? Because Lord knows that linebacker coverage was bad. But I also want to see him. But his blitzing metrics were amazing last year,
2: too. And on that note, here's going back to Ajiro Averro a couple of days ago talking about what makes Caleb Williams tough to defend.
0: He's an explosive athlete with his legs and with his arm. He has the ability to, from any body posture, whether he's on a move or in a pocket or stationary, he can make big-time throws and really get pushed the ball to any part of the field. And so that's the challenge. And he's got magic to him in terms of he's got a sixth sense when things are around him, when people are around him. And he's elusive, obviously. And he's got real athletic traits, the ability to run and run through tackles and all of those things. So he's a physical freak. You can see his game has continued to grow. Obviously, Coach Johnson and his staff has done a great job of developmental with him. And so, it's going to be a tough challenge.
3: I'll say this. I was looking at PFF this week about Caleb Williams and the season that he had. When you pressure him, his passing number, and again, these are PFF grades, so take it for what it's worth. He had like a 51 grade when passing under pressure. Only completed 39% of his passes under pressure. His run grade was like a 92.
2: Yeah.
3: So that's the thing. It's like you almost do want to contain him and, hey, throw under duress more than, oh, shoot, he just gashed us for 10 yards.
2: Because the arm talent is great. The arm talent is evident, but there are a lot of times where he, like many other gunslinger types in the past, will really rely on the talent in that arm, and it will come back to get you sometimes.
3: Yeah, I was shocked that he had only 7 interceptions last year because of that. Like, he had a lot more turnover-worthy plays, but, like, only 7 interceptions, and, man, it would be nice to get some turnovers today. But you can't turn it over against the Bears, but it would be nice. They protected the ball well last year. I think they were 3rd in the league at protecting it, too.
2: They did. This is Inside the Locker Room presented by Groundworks. I'm done talking about the Bears offense. Let's talk about the Bears defense, where we think
3: we're not worried at all.
2: Not
3: I swear.
2: At all. Not at all. Where we think Carolina's offense can take advantage of some things. And here is Dave Canales, Panthers head coach, on facing Dennis Allen and the Bears defense and what they expect.
5: Dennis Allen is a guy that I really respect. I was able to coach against him in different capacities over the years, and then as a coordinator when I was in Tampa. And he does just enough. He does just enough in different areas to keep you honest. And while you might want to say, hey, this is a man-to-man zone, there goes cover two. And just different things like that. He's got a lot of experience where he'll keep you guessing. And so you have to go with the percentages of what it's supposed to be, but also be ready for some wrinkles. So I respect really just how smart this staff is.
3: I will say this. I hope I don't regret this, KB, tomorrow. Y'all know I sometimes regret the comments I make about the opponents in the pregame show, but I am not worried about Dennis Allen as a scheme. Like, Ben Johnson, yeah, I am. But I feel like this is a good defense for Brad Idzik to be a first-time play caller in.
2: Yeah.
3: You know,
2: I
3: do. Again, I hope I don't regret those.
2: Well, don't worry about it. Well, speaking of Brad Idzik, here's Panthers not new offensive coordinator. He's going into year three, but his first year.
3: There we go, boys.
2: There you go. We got some fired up
3: Panthers
2: fans.
3: Oh, and a Mike Tolbert jersey, baby.
2: Let's go.
3: Now we're talking.
2: Let's bring that kind of intensity to the game today. Anyway, Brad Idzik going into his third year as the OC, but his first year calling plays. He talked a few days ago about how to get his quarterback, Bryce Young, off to a better start.
6: For us, like, you always want to attack and have it a balanced attack. That always helps a quarterback get rolling. We know he's special on the edge. We know he's special on third down, and he's also special, you know, outside of the makeshift of the play. He can extend plays, and he does that early, often in games. So for us, it's how do you put him in that mindset where he can go, and it might not be a perfect set drop back, but it might be moving him off the spot early, getting him in that mindset. But complementing it with the run game, staying ahead of the sticks. That's really the biggest thing, you know, having balanced football early. And I hope everybody out there hears this. Like, we want to have balanced football early to stay ahead of the sticks, stay out of the second and long, stay out of the third and longs. We don't need those downs early. Like, we can still play complementary football on third and short.
3: I love it. I love it. I can't wait to see Idzik call the plays.
2: I'm with you. And on that same front, here's Bryce Young saying, you know, we don't want to get off to a slow start, but sometimes you have to deal with adversity.
7: Yeah, well, it's a tough league, you know, across the league. You know, if you're not trying to, you know, if you're not taking advantage of every snap, of every opportunity, every quarter, whatever it may be, you know, it's hard to dig out of deficits at times. So, you know, obviously that's not something we ever want to do. But also we understand that, you know, we hope so, but it's tough if everything just goes perfectly from play one to last play for, you know, however many games we get. We understand it's an adversity league. So, again, it's not something you ever want to be accustomed to. We've taken that challenge, and, you know, we want to make sure we have goals, but also, you know, we want to make sure we react. You know, that's part of something that's a good aiming point for us, but football's football. It's part of it, and however, you know, things are, we can't tuck our tail if things don't go our way in any aspect, start, middle, finish, anything like that. So, you know, that's part of the game, and I'm excited for our journey.
3: Bryce, we love the way y'all battled through adversity, came back, pulled out games in the fourth, came on after the slow start of the season last year. But how about less adversity this year?
2: Yes.
3: It would be easier on the hearts of Panther fans.
2: It'd be great.
3: I feel like.
2: Yeah, if we
3: could
2: just a little less of that.
3: That'd be
2: fantastic. Well, one thing Bryce could use on that front to get off to a good start is a solid running game. Dave Canales, Panthers head coach, a couple of days ago said that Jonathan Brooks, who has been out for 2 years with a torn ACL on the same knee, went through a full training camp preseason. Dave Canales saying that despite recent lack of practice time because of general soreness, Jonathan Brooks is ready to go.
5: No limitations. Just ready to see him play and you know, try to utilize his talents the best way possible with some different things, but also just running the football. You know, I'm very excited to see Chuba get back to his work, and this is a tandem that we've been thinking about for a really long time, and I'm excited to see those guys get out there and help their team.
3: You said something interesting that is so true.

0: the same backfield and really produce something on the ground. That's Inside the Locker Room, presented by Groundworks, letting you hear from Panthers players and coaches in the week leading up to the game. Panthers and Bears, 1 o'clock on Fox here this afternoon. And when we come back, we'll take you around the league. The Pepsi preview. We got to talk about the NFC South schedule in week one. Still a lot to get to, but 40 minutes out from kickoff here in Uptown. 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
2: Just having different body types, Mitch Evans, Tommy, JT, Felipe, Dan and I both felt that each guy had something unique that they bring to our team and felt like it was a position we wanted to keep together.
3: It's becoming a tight end heavy league now, and so having us being able to do so many jobs, it's really fun and it's exciting for this offense.
4: I know Coach Canales has a plan for each and every one of those guys. What he does with them on game day, you know, is yet to be seen, but right now we feel good about it.
1: When it's happening in sports.
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0: So this is something Mac and I both can get behind. Little Metallica
1: we
0: coming back
1: in. We both love
0: this
1: song, man.
0: Yes, we sure do. How about it? Welcome back. 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It's Countdown to Kickoff, the only Panthers pregame coverage that you'll ever need, live from uptown the corner of Mint and Moorhead. And we have reached the stage of pregame where fans are just streaming down the road. To be specific, we got Mint Street behind us, streaming down Mint Street toward the stadium. And I have to say, there are a lot of Bears fans out here, but I do see, I think, more Panthers fans as of right now than Bears fans. Although, again, Mac, the Chicago has shown up for this game.
1: They have shown up. I'll tell you, it just seems like the doghouse is packed, but just the streets, man.
0: Yeah.
1: Like, it just feels that house is going to be packed. Now,
0: yep.
1: There might be a little bit too many Bears fans, but that house is going to be packed, man.
0: Yep, it sure is. 1 o'clock on Fox, Bank of America Stadium, right across the street. We'll get back to talking about our game in just a couple of minutes, but right now it's time for the Pepsi preview. Pepsi was made for football watching, and we'll take a look around the rest of the NFL here on this Week 1 Sunday. I do want to start with some big news because Week 1 began back on Wednesday with the Seahawks beating the Patriots after a 3-interception performance from Drake May. The following night, Down Under in Melbourne, according to Noah Eagle anyway, on Netflix with Luke Kuechly on the call, the San Francisco 49ers bludgeoning the L.A. Rams 27-7. That was a shocker in and of itself because, of course, the Rams are the largest preseason Super Bowl favorite in the modern history of sports betting. In my understanding, they lose by 20. They have also reportedly lost Myles Garrett for at least the next 4 weeks, Mac, going on IR. He's going to have his knee scoped. How about that? What an awful start to the season for Rams fans.
1: Brutal. And I was watching Myles Garrett the other night, and I know he was going up against Trent Williams, who is great in his own right. But Myles Garrett was nowhere to be found. And then sitting out a lot, too, and looking gassed while sitting out. And after the game, he made those remarks about his knee. But I didn't think it would be something that was this serious. You know,
0: yeah.
1: This explains a lot of why he had such a rough game.
0: Oh, absolutely.
1: No doubt about it.
0: Saw 27-7 coming, that's for sure. So we got that one out of the way. And real quick, Seahawks beat the Patriots Wednesday night. Not a great night for Drake May, Charlotte native, Myers Park product, 3 interceptions, albeit against one of the best defenses in the NFL.
1: Yeah, that was ugly. And the interceptions, too, like,
0: yeah.
1: They're not all created equal, KB.
0: Yep.
1: Those were three where it's like, oh, that is 100% on you.
0: Yep.
1: And not good decision-making at all, especially that last one.
0: No, definitely not. So we got those two behind us, and then starting here on this Week 1 Sunday, 1 o'clock on Fox, the Tampa Bay Buccaneers visiting the Cincinnati Bengals. This is one of three games elsewhere in the NFC South where Carolina's NFC South brethren are starting on the road and will all three be underdogs. Buccaneers at Bengals, Cincinnati favored by 3.5.
1: Yeah, this is the one I think that's closest to our spread, but they are all bigger underdogs than the Panthers are today. And I want to see, you know, first of all, I want to see the Bucs lose. I want to say that first and foremost. But I want to see how does that new-look Bengals defense play. They made some improvements to it. Dexter Lawrence has been acquired. He's going to be up front. That one's fascinating today, man.
0: Yeah,
1: no doubt about
0: that.
1: It.
0: They had Boye Mafe as well to a defense that, quite frankly, has kept Joe Burrow and that club out of the playoffs the last three seasons. Speaking of NFC South teams on the road, 1 o'clock today, the New Orleans Saints visiting the Detroit Lions at Ford Field, and the Lions favored by a full touchdown in this one.
1: I like Detroit so much in this game, which scares me. By the way, Week 1 is notorious for upsets, too. Like, we saw what happened to the Rams. But, like, historically, so many outcomes where you're like, how the hell did that happen? But the Lions are looking to bounce back after last year. And as far as New Orleans goes, they've got a bit of momentum from the end of the year last year. They have become such a trendy choice in the NFC South, it's driven me crazy.
0: Yeah, they sure have. So Saints at Lions, Tyler Shuck and company, hopefully starting with an L. Also at 1 o'clock today, the New York Jets visiting the Tennessee Titans at Nissan Stadium in downtown Nashville. And I got to be honest with you, this might be the ugliest game of the day based on, well, what they were last year, the way they looked in preseason. I'm sure their fans are fired up. But from a neutral observer perspective, this one's kind of got stinker written all over.
1: I got no way to hype that one up, KB.
0: No, not at all. Not at all. 1 o'clock today on CBS, Baltimore Ravens at the Indianapolis Colts, Lucas Oil Stadium in Indy. And, you know, the Ravens are going to be on the schedule later this year. New head coach Jesse Minter. Big year for Lamar Jackson. The way they're talking in Baltimore, Mac, they got to do something this year or dot, dot, dot.
1: Yeah, and there'll be no new contract for them. They wanted to get something done if they were going to before the season. Today it got reported, hey, there's nothing. There would be nothing happening. happening. It's crazy to me that the Ravens coached by someone other than John Harbaugh.
0: Right.
1: It just feels crazy.
0: 18 seasons on the job.
1: Man.
0: It's pretty crazy. Let's go up to Pittsburgh, where the Steelers, Aaron Rodgers and company, host the Atlanta Falcons. 1 o'clock at Acrisure Stadium. We think Cooper Rush is starting at quarterback for Atlanta. I mean, what a mess for them down there at the quarterback position.
1: Yeah, it's going to be Cooper Rush. And, of course, we've got the Falcons next week. We have no idea who the heck the quarterback's going to be next week. But, yeah, it's a mess there. And then to not have both their edges for, like, half the season. You know, Walker gone for the season, the Pierce suspension. It has not been a pretty preseason for them at all.
0: No, it hasn't been. All right, 1 o'clock today, of course, Bears and Panthers here in Uptown. Likewise, at 1 o'clock, the Cleveland Browns taking on the Jacksonville Jaguars. Cleveland is Carolina's Week 3 opponent on the road. And, of course, Carolina saw Jacksonville in the preseason. Jacksonville favored by 8.5 at home in that game.
1: Okay, have we ever been sitting here at Week 1 on a pregame show and had little idea of the quarterbacks we'll face in Weeks 2 and Weeks 3 combined?
0: It's crazy, isn't it?
1: I think that's good. I feel like that's good for us.
0: In theory.
1: Now, yeah, it's true. That's true. Now, don't mess that up. Don't mess that theory up, Panthers.
0: In theory.
1: We got Week 1, though, first, KB. Week 1.
0: Got to focus.
1: All right, one game at a time.
0: All right, 1 o'clock today on CBS. Moving on. Fascinating matchup. Houston Texans at Reliant Stadium hosting Josh Allen and the Buffalo Bills. You know, this is a potential Super Bowl preview. Now, I say potential because not everybody believes in the Texans, and the Bills have gotten there and fallen short a couple of times, Mac. But, you know, the Texans' defense, it was nightmare fuel here in joint practice a couple of weeks back. And I got to point out that last year on a Thursday night, the Texans' defense sacked Josh Allen 8 times and picked him off twice. So it's a big opportunity, and they're brand new, or down in Houston, for the Bills to kind of exercise some demons. But my goodness, that Texans defense is unbelievable.
1: Yeah, we saw it up close and personal in that joint practice. It would make me feel a little better, KB, if Houston made Josh Allen and company look bad.
0: Just a smidge.
1: Just a little bit better.
0: Just a smidge.
1: You know, but that's a hell of a matchup, man.
0: Let's go. Let's go to the 4 o'clock window. 4:25 today on Fox. The Miami Dolphins, with a whole lot of new parts down there, visiting the Raiders at Allegiant Stadium in Las Vegas. Raiders favored by 3. It's a couple of teams here starting over, right? New head coaches, new quarterbacks on both sides.
1: Yeah, it is. And I think they're doing the right thing starting Cousins, the Raiders.
0: Yeah,
1: I think that's probably the right way to do it. Don't rush it. Ease Mendoza in there. But I think that's probably the right call that they're making.
0: Now. I agree. 4:25 on CBS. Big one with maybe some early playoff implications in the NFC. Jordan Love and the Green Bay Packers visiting Kyler Murray and the Minnesota Vikings at U.S. Bank Stadium. That's a heck of a matchup.
1: That's an interesting one. I'm intrigued. Of course, we're going to play both those teams later this season. But I'm very intrigued to see what happens with Kyler Murray. How about J.J. McCarthy? Not even the backup on that team. My goodness, they're through with him there. But I'm kind of curious to see if Kyler Murray can spoil. Justin Jefferson, uncharacteristically disappointing season last year, and you know it's all on the quarterbacks. I wonder if Kyler Murray can bring him back a bit.
0: I think
1: he will be.
0: I also wonder if at some point Atlanta doesn't call Minnesota about J.J. McCarthy. I've just wondered about that. I mean, I know they got to find out about Penix, and they've got Tua for next to nothing. But you know, if it gets bad enough down there in Atlanta from a quarterback perspective, you know, Matt Ryan, could he call Minnesota about J.J. McCarthy?
1: I would say go ahead and call.
0: Go for it.
1: Based on what I've seen from J.J. McCarthy, I would say go ahead and do it.
0: Yeah, I hear you. All right, 4:25 on Fox, another big one in the NFC East, specifically Jaden Daniels and the Washington Commanders paying visit to Jalen Hurts and the Philadelphia Eagles.
1: Yeah, that's Washington's another interesting team last year. I mean, the Daniels injury and the regression that they suffered last year. They're a fascinating team to me. Do they bounce back? Does Jaden Daniels bounce back? Does he finally stop worrying about who's wearing his number at LSU?
0: I've heard a lot about dysfunctional offense up there in Landover preseason.
1: So if that's true, the answer is no, they ain't bouncing back.
0: I've seen a lot of panic from those fans about how bad their offensive line play was in the preseason. So we'll see.
1: And that's not what Daniels needs. Daniels needs protection up front, man.
0: 100%. All right, final 4:25 game today, the Arizona Cardinals at the L.A. Chargers at SoFi Stadium in Inglewood. 8:20 tonight, Sunday night football, because, of course, this is the first Sunday night football matchup of the season. It's New York and Dallas. It's the Giants hosting the Cowboys. You got John Harbaugh in his first game with the Giants. And the Cowboys, I got to be honest, nobody in this room that I'm aware of, you know, has any love lost for the Dallas Cowboys. But this feels like the offseason where they've been talked about the least at least from my perspective, where they may actually be the best version of, like, I don't know how good Dallas will be, but I think they've got a really good team, and it feels like fewer people than ever are talking about them.
1: We know they have offensive talent,
0: right?
1: That's not the issue. But we saw that defense on display here, up close and personal last year.
0: Sure,
1: I feel like they've made improvements on that side of the ball. They're an intriguing team. I mean, yeah, I can't stand them either. I don't like saying nice things about them, and I don't know. Their coach and owner talk way too much about the Super Bowl for my liking. But, like, could they have a good season?
0: Yeah.
1: You know?
0: We'll find out.
1: That Fitty doesn't care one way or the other.
0: Not even a little bit.
1: That's a Panther man right now.
0: Not even a little bit. All right, last game on the schedule, week one, comes up tomorrow night. First Monday Night Football game of the season. The Broncos at the Chiefs. It's Andy Reid and Patrick Mahomes versus Sean Payton and Bo Nix on Monday Night Football.
1: There's so many levels to that matchup.
0: Yeah.
1: The Broncos are a team, I wonder, are they going to be as good as they were last year? Are things going to go the same way as they did? And for Kansas City, I mean, Pat Mahomes. I mean, even before the injury last year, it was not the same.
0: Yeah.
1: You know what I mean? So I know he feels like he needs to get vindication. That's going to be a fun one tomorrow night.
0: No doubt about it. That's the Pepsi preview. Pepsi was made for football watching. 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KB and Mac with you just about 23 minutes out from kickoff between Carolina and Chicago. The weather is heating up outside. 1 o'clock on Fox. Adam Amin, Drew Brees on the call. Don't love that Drew Brees is on the call for week one. I'm sure a lot of Panthers fans feel the same way.
1: Better than Jonathan Vilma, though. If I had to pick a former Saint to be on the call, he can't be that bad,
0: Is he the most hated analyst among Panthers fans on the television side?
1: Gotta be. Although Rondé Barber
0: was the
1: next one. I think he's taken the mantle from Rondé Barber. Rivals that annoy us on the air.
0: I think people are growing weary of Mark Schlereth as well, because it felt like he was on 17 Panthers games last year.
1: And in fairness, I feel like he was growing weary of us as well there for a while, doing our games. I'll say this, as long as Drew Brees ain't in the building quarterbacking the other team, I've seen enough of that.
0: You can live with it.
1: I don't care what he's doing here.
0: All right. So again, we'll come back, we'll wrap up the show, we'll talk about what to look ahead to. We'll also get you the final look at the inactives list, which came out about an hour ago. We'll talk about who's not playing, who is playing, and all of the buildup throughout the preseason, the offseason. Well, it's all come to this moment, 22 minutes out from Panthers and Bears at Bank of America Stadium here in Uptown. 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
3: He's a veteran guy that's been productive in this league. He's super smart, high football IQ, really fits with what we do schematically on the defensive side. So putting him next to Devin Lloyd, we felt like he was a really good fit for what we do.
4: Playing next to Devin Lloyd today, just his communication, his command of the huddle. Obviously, Dan Morgan just being a stud linebacker himself in the tradition of linebackers here, and reuniting with Pete Hansen from my days with Stanford, it all culminated in a great fit.
5: 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Solo tackles, assists, he's on every play. That type of style, that type of mindset, we love having.
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6: 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He scores!
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0: 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KB and Mac with you one final time here from Uptown Charlotte at the corner of Minton Moorhead, the WFNZ Doghouse, where I got to point out the party is still raging right now and will continue to throughout the game. If you're around in Uptown and you're not going into the stadium, but you're looking for a place to watch the game, and especially if you're nearby on foot, the Doghouse will be, as always, open throughout the game. There'll be plenty of fans here watching. The bar's open. They'd certainly love to see you if you're looking for some cold drinks and a place to hang out with fellow fans to watch the game this afternoon. So come on up to the WFNZ Doghouse and hang out. Willie P will be here for post-game following the end of today's game, and let's hope we get a pleasant Willie P in a good mood this afternoon.
1: I know. I was just thinking the same thing. Panthers, come on. First of all, don't ruin our 3 hours inside there. We're so excited for the season. But don't make Willie P go angry P.
0: Please.
1: I don't need that in my life today.
0: No, we don't need Willie P going after Ogiro Averro's defensive scheme and, you know, the cushion on the corners and everything. We don't need that. We don't need
1: that. We do not.
0: No. So let's have a good afternoon, Panthers. Let's avoid a sour Willie P on the post-game show. I got to call myself out here. As we were going through the Pepsi preview, 980 number rightly pointed out to me, and he said, KB, how can Houston and Buffalo be a Super Bowl preview? And I said, because I'm an idiot, and was trying to say contenders and had a complete and total brain cramp. So.
1: I just let it go, too. That's the worst thing about it.
0: Yeah, in my head, I'm thinking Super Bowl contenders in the AFC, and I said Super Bowl preview. And he said, how's that possible? And I said, it's not. I'm just dumb. So
1: I should have been here to help you.
0: It's all good.
1: What was I doing,
0: I tell
1: man?
0: People all the time, we do our best, but when you talk 15 to 20 hours a week on live radio, you know, you're going to get some things wrong. So.
1: Oh, my. Well, hey, a little behind the scenes here, KB told me and Fitty, all right, I'm going to play two cuts in a row here. It was during Inside the Locker Room. I'm going to play them back-to-back, and then we'll react to both of them. And I'm so excited to talk, like always, but especially about this opener. I jump right in the middle of the cuts, and KB's like, what the heck are you doing?
0: We're starting slow so the Panthers don't have to here in week one, all right?
1: Get all the mistakes out of the way
0: that are
1: going to happen for people from Charlotte
0: today. We are starting slow today to alleviate that pressure and that burden from the Carolina Panthers. So hopefully this offense can get off to a much quicker start than usual. Hit us up, 704-570-9610. Hit us up on the WFNZ text line. Bunch of people writing in. Of course, Bebop from Rock Thrill saying, KB is hosting with Mac like babysitting other people's kids. Good Lord, Bebop. Can you give me something? He's funny. I got to admit, Bebop can be funny. But, you know, he's coming after you. He's going after Bryce on the text line. Can we get just a jovial, optimistic Bebop for once, please?
1: No, the Hornets. He seems to always think the Hornets are going to win the NBA championship for some reason.
0: He does, doesn't he? Oh, man. Let's see. 704 number asking if Mac has an IPA close by. He does not. We are not allowed to imbibe in the press box. So we have to remain sober for the next four hours.
1: It's a dang shame, but a lot of other people have had him close by. I've noticed that. Y'all are going to be ready to go for this game, man.
0: Oh, goodness
1: gracious. Talk about pre-gaming.
0: Yeah, no doubt about it. A few more of these texts that are coming in here. Scamander Panther. I don't know what that's about. Scamander Panther saying Bama Bryce is showing up today, and then says Bear and Bird on the menu today, fellas. Let's go. So he's feeling confident about today's game. Peaceful Coffee says, I hope the Bears fans roast in this heat like Willie P's barbecue. I think he was going for brisket, but I'm with you on that. I really do think, and quite honestly, I hope that the heat does play a factor today. You know, and I think Dave Canales, if he's, you know, a head coach that the kind of head coach we think he is. I mean, that's the kind of game within the game stuff that, you know, we got to see these guys do from time to time. I told you to start the show that in Chicago, you know, they were talking about, hey, can Ben Johnson get the ball out quick in the passing game early? You know, get Carolina's defensive front chasing laterally sideline to sideline to try to wear out their legs in the first half and then try to come with a power running game in the second half. I love that strategy for the Carolina Panthers. I think that's something Dave Canales should be looking to do potentially.
1: Absolutely. That's the thing is, like, first of all, you do think there's probably a little advantage by being the Southern team that's dealt with that Southern humid. Not that it's not hot up there.
0: Right.
1: But it's a different
0: not
1: level
0: like this
1: down here in the South. But yes, to that point, though, both teams could use it to the strategy. And I've kind of pointed to turnovers, KB. I know it's a boring key, but the Bears were so turnover dependent last year. I feel like you can flip that around on them. You got a great chance to beat them. But it might be as simple as who runs the ball and who is able to wear the other team's defensive front down.
0: Oh, absolutely. You know? And that's where, again, if you're a Panthers fan of the optimistic variety, healthy Chuba, healthy Jonathan Brooks, healthy A.J. Dillon. You know, I'm not saying – I don't know how much run Dylan gets today. I came into this game this week saying, you know, I look for Jonathan Brooks to get anywhere from maybe 8 to 12 touches in his first game. Maybe it's more than that. You know, maybe he plays well and they want to ride the hot hand. You know, maybe he gets effective in the passing game.
1: Yeah,
0: I don't know.
1: I'd love to see that.
0: I would love to see
1: him in space.
0: You know, but you've got three healthy backs that you can use today, and especially with a quarterback who you're not running a QB sneak or a tush-push with. You know, do we see them utilize a guy like A.J. Dillon today to try to pound the line of scrimmage and establish that kind of physicality?
1: Yeah, that's going to be interesting to see, man. I'm very curious about the mix between Chuba and Brooks. I am very much I know what Dave said is kind of like one guy will be the lead dog in a series. The other guy's got third down in that series. By the way, Jonathan Brooks has some rough pass protection reps in the preseason.
0: Yeah.
1: When he's the third down guy, I like the pass receiving portion of it for him. But he's got to protect better than that on third down.
0: Yeah, he sure does. Bicycle Herd reciting that famous Southern maxim, it ain't the heat that'll get you, it's the humidity. And it's absolutely
1: big
0: true.
1: Time.
0: Yeah, Carolina Brinks asking Mac and KB, can we get a mistake-free Bryce Young today? Certainly hope so, right? We've seen the opening drive interception. We've seen him get careless with the football and fumble it early in games. I'm thinking about Miami last year especially. Now, Bryce needs to play a clean game. And maybe you're not perfect, but I think especially in the first half, given how important we all think it is for them to get off to a hot start, Bryce has to be clean with the football.
1: And in these week ones, man, he has not been. Like, he has had two interceptions, KB, in every one of his season openers, all three of them. And the team has followed suit. They've turned it over 9 times. So not to give you all that bad stuff right before you get ready to watch this game, but if they can flip that around, I think it would do wonders for this offense. I really do.
0: Yeah, totally agree. We have Dr. G saying Bryce will start and remain hot the rest of the season. Defense is going to force a minimum of 2 turnovers. Yeah, listen, I think this defense can be very opportunistic in that way. Chicago certainly was last year, despite not being a very good defense otherwise. You know, I think Carolina has the better defense in this matchup, clearly. You know, I think about things like J.C. Horn playing a bit more in the slot today. You know, especially with these tight ends that you're going to face in Chicago, you know, can they put themselves in position to turn Caleb Williams and this defense over? I think Carolina has the personnel to do it.
1: I think it would be huge if they can pull that off. And they were 15th last year in turnover. So it was an upgrade everything was an upgrade defensively from 2024.
0: Everything.
1: But, like, can they take another step in turnovers? And that would be a big point right here. Again, I feel like if you beat this team, as much as they were dependent on turnovers last year, if you beat them in the turnover battle, KB, man, you got a great chance to win this game, because that was their secret weapon last year.
0: Agreed.
1: Just winning that turnover battle constantly.
0: Agreed. All right, listen, it's time to go. We got to put a bow on this thing. You and I have to get across the street, pick up
1: Hell
0: our
1: yeah.
0: media credentials for the season, and get up to our seats for kickoff between the Panthers and the Bears. I'll throw out there before we make our picks today that Carolina is a 3-point underdog at home, and the current total for this game sits at 47.5 points. So the odds makers are expecting a good deal of offense today. So over under 47.5, spread is 3. You and I are just making picks. What you got?
1: I think let's take the under on Stephen Whitaker's dance moves.
0: Yeah, please.
1: All right, let's take the under on those dance moves. But I think the Panthers win this game. Could I see it going the other way? Obviously. The thing I'd be most surprised is if the game is not close. That would surprise me. It feels like these teams are similar. Feels like these teams are going to be in a close game that could be a field goal either way. I'm picking Panthers 24-23. I think both these quarterbacks worked magic late in games last year. I think another Bryce game-winning drive to start the season.
0: How about that? I like it. Well, I got Carolina, too, in week one. I think today they exercise the demons. They get off to a better start. I think this defense forces a turnover or two. And I like Carolina right around that total line, right around where that total is right now. I'll take Carolina to win it 27-21 today. 27-21. Carolina gets the win. Strong performance, opening performance from the defense. And I think they win it by 6. Let's go find out, Mac. What do you say?
1: Let's do it, baby. Let's do it.
0: We appreciate everybody out there tuning in for the very first edition of Countdown to Kickoff, even though we had some technical difficulties. Listen, it was not anybody's fault up here at the building. But we appreciate everybody hanging out with us, sticking through it, and getting ready for today's game. Shout out to our buddy Josh Fitty Marlowe back on the board producing the show in the WFNZ studios. To our on-site engineer, Daryl McCray. To Katrina Wiles, our chaperone here on Sundays. We appreciate her and everybody else involved in the production. Willie P's got you for postgame following the final horn. Enjoy the game, y'all. 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
3: Bobby Petrino is drawing it up to where there are open guys downfield all over the place, and Billy Edwards was making the right decision. It was all about if he was going to deliver an accurate throw or not. That was it. So if you believe the accuracy is going to improve, okay, this passing game might be for real. Maybe. Just maybe, but it all depends on the accuracy. But Petrino and Belichick, man, the minds that they are offensively and defensively, that's what you, I think, can rely on. What I'm not sold on, though, is the talent. I still got some question marks about the talent being good enough to win football games against better competition.
2: It's Wes and Walker.
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25: Again, we are moments away from kickoff of the first Sunday of the NFL season, but a team which has the day off today received bad news on the injury front. Rams defensive star Myles Garrett is heading to the injured list. He will have arthroscopic surgery on his knee, and he will miss at least 4 weeks. As for today's games coming up in Pittsburgh, Tua Tagovailoa is out at quarterback for Atlanta, so Cooper Rush gets the start. Coach Kevin Stefanski feels badly for his quarterback.
26: Yeah, disappointed for him, obviously. He's a very competitive person, so disappointed, but he's going to rally behind Coop and do everything he can to help Cooper.
25: Quarterback Joey Porter Jr. is inactive for the Steelers. He is listed as being out with a back injury. He's also been dealing with a contract dispute with the team. In Carolina, Rome Odunze will play for the Bears. The receiver is active. You can hear Bears-Panthers on ESPN Radio. That'll be followed at 4:25 Eastern with the Dolphins taking on the Raiders in Vegas. Jets running back Breece Hall is active today for his team's game against the Titans. He's been dealing with a groin injury. Saints running back Alvin Kamara is also active for today as the Saints take on the Lions. He's been battling a knee injury. Baseball tonight on ESPN Radio, we've got the Padres and the Giants from San Francisco. Coverage begins at 6:30 Eastern. Padres are a game and a half ahead of the Diamondbacks for the final wild card spot in the National League. Arizona is finishing its series with Texas. Meanwhile, the Cubs hold the top wild card spot. The Phillies, the second spot, filled up, trying to avoid a sweep at the hands of Atlanta. Coming up in an hour on ABC, it's the men's final of the U.S. Open. Alexander Zverev and Ben Shelton.
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31: 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I'm Kevin Clark alongside Mike Tannenbaum and Drew Butler. It is finally an NFL Sunday. Real football, guys. Let's hit the opening drive.
28: Oh, baby, give me everything you got.
2: Time to break down the early window of another NFL Sunday. 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
31: Let's go to Pittsburgh.
2: Falcons at Steelers.
31: Steelers 6.5-point favorites. Over under here is 40.5. Mike,
3: I'll start it here. We were talking about this before we came on. You're Ian Cunningham, or you're Matt Ryan, and you're running the Atlanta Falcons. Dream jobs all around. Kevin Stefanski comes in. Your quarterback is Cooper Rush. How you feeling?
4: Analysis is a lot harder than others. No Michael Penix, no Tua Tagovailoa, no chance. And Cooper Rush was getting treated for, back spasms. I saw Field Yates tweet out that we may see Matt Ryan at some point today. So sometimes the analysis is harder than others. That's not very hard.
3: So real quick, Drew, the backup is Jack Strand, the rookie. And then the third quarterback is Zacchaeus, the receiver that the Tannenbaum loves so much. That's where we are. Drew, you're local. What do you got?
5: I would have to say that the Atlanta Falcons fans are hopeless heading into the season, which is unfortunate because of all the new blood within the franchise, most notably Matt Ryan as the president of football, GM Ian Cunningham, and of course Kevin Stefanski at head coach. So Falcons kept four quarterbacks, guys, after the final cuts. They kind of got clowned on it, and it looks like they've got about 1.5 healthy ones to start week one. On the flip side, Aaron Rodgers and Mike McCarthy reunite in Pittsburgh. I believe it's the first time ever that a head coach and a quarterback duo that has won a Super Bowl is back together with a different team. So interesting to see how they start their time in Pittsburgh.
3: Well, let's go to Indy.
2: Ravens at Colts.
3: Declan Doyle is the new OC. Jesse Minter is the new head coach in Baltimore. New era. They start out as a 3-point favorite. Mike, I go to you. By the way, over under is 48.5. I go to you because you're hot on a surprising team here.
4: Yeah, you know, I think we forget that how good the Colts were last year when Alec Pierce, Jonathan Taylor, and Daniel Jones were healthy. I think the Colts have a chance to have a really good season if they can stay healthy. I know that's a big if.
3: True.
5: I agree with Mike. I mean, the Colts as a home underdog is a value play, no question about it. The biggest question mark around the Ravens is how are they going to look under this new regime with Jesse Minter. How about Lamar Jackson, though? Since he has become the starting quarterback for the Baltimore Ravens in week one, the Ravens have averaged 33.3 points per game, and Lamar has the highest passer rating in week one since 1970. So with this new coaching staff, can Lamar Jackson keep the pace? I think the Colts will definitely put up a good fight today.
3: Well, let's go to Houston.
2: Bills at Texans.
3: All right, Bills 1.5 point road favorites on the Texans. Over under is 44.5. This one, Josh Allen has historically struggled against the Houston defense in his career, but this is Josh Allen against CJ Stroud. Drew, what do you got?
5: Yeah, Josh Allen, 0-4 in Houston, including the playoffs, with a new head coach in Joe Brady. Very high expectations in Buffalo. You've heard Josh Allen essentially come out and say, yeah, it's tough having to deal with all the noise because the only thing that we strive to do is win it all. And how is CJ Stroud going to respond as the starting quarterback for the Houston Texans? Everybody knows how dominant their defense is. His turnover woes in the postseason a year ago kept them from advancing towards a Super Bowl. A lot of pressure on both these quarterbacks. I think Houston has a good chance to find a way today.
3: Mike?
4: Yeah, look, I do too because of the speed of the defense of Houston. When you think about Josh Allen, when he's at his best, he's creating in the pocket, outside the pocket. I like DJ Moore, but I don't know if they've done enough to overcome a really good Houston Texan defense.
3: Jim Leonard is the new DC. He's going to have those guys playing in space with the 3-4. I'm intrigued to see it. By the way, Mike Tannenbaum, what genius GM had Jim Leonard on his roster?
4: Yeah, I'm not really sure, but I'll tell you what, he was a coach for us, and when we lost him, guys, we lost so much. And he, I think, has a great future. We'll see what Bradley Chubb has left, amongst others. They're going to have to, if they win today, guys, it's going to be a low-scoring game.
3: All right, let's go to Carolina.
2: Bears at Panthers.
3: Bears 3-point favorites on the road in Carolina. Interesting one. Obviously, most explosive offense in football a year ago. Can Ben Johnson do it again against an interesting, to say the least, Panthers team here, Mike?
4: Yeah, I'm concerned about the confluence of the Bears' injuries in the secondary and what we don't know about their pass rush beyond Montez Sweat. So does Kyler Gordon come back? And at one point, you know, what shape will he be in? And again, we talked so much about they led the league in turnovers. That historically isn't sustainable, the old regression to the mean. I like the Bears, but I'm concerned about, you know, can they And by the way, they just had a turnover.
3: Oh, my gosh.
4: They just had a turnover.
3: Wait. Did you just see Deshaun Watson throw the worst interception of all time?
4: No.
3: Okay, all right, we'll get to it. We're going to get to it. You know what? Bring this out here because we're going Jaguars-Browns. It's not a score, but I just want to announce it. Let's go to Jacksonville.
6: Browns at Jaguars.
3: All right, Jaguars, 8.5-point favorites, guys, and I don't know if it's enough because Watson just dropped back to pass, and it was one of those passes where he throws it, and there's a linebacker right there, and you say, okay, well, surely it's going to be a layered pass. Nope, right to the linebacker, Jaguars ball. Drew, are you expecting anything other than that today?
5: I certainly was. I mean, Todd Monken, the new head coach for the Cleveland Browns, came out and said very bluntly, if you don't want to get booed, play better football. And Mike, I can't wait to get your thoughts on this later on in the show, but everything that I could read essentially said Deshaun Watson's contract was untradeable and uncuttable. They were stuck, and no wonder that they had to put him out there. With two road games to start the season, I think this is the only way you could have allowed Deshaun Watson to get out there, because if that would have just happened in Cleveland, Kevin, wow, the boo birds would be loud.
4: But guys, I had a sign in my office, in God we trust, for everyone else we need data. Show me the data that says that a player who's played in 19 games in 6 years, who had shoulder surgery and tore his Achilles tendon twice, is going to be a good football player. Show me the data.
5: Yeah.
3: Yep. By the way, Mike T, you look pretty smart. Josh Downs, 25 yards over the middle. Colts driving on the Ravens. It's going to be third down, but at the Baltimore 30, so they're probably going to get points there. All right, let's go to Detroit.
6: Saints at Lions.
3: All right, Mike, I'm intrigued by this one. Lions 7-point favorites, total is 49.5. A lot of people, a lot of smart people are on the Saints today. I'm not. I just think the Lions roster talent is going to be too much. Where do you net out?
4: Yeah, I see it slightly different, and here's why. It's not who you play, it's when you play them. And right now, the Detroit Lions are missing Terry and Arnold, who they cut for off-field issues. Kirby Joseph, Brian Branch are hurt. I think Tyler Shough is an ascending quarterback, and I think this has a chance to be a high-scoring game. I love Detroit, everything they stand for, guys. I just worry about defensively. It just seems like every 10 minutes, somebody else gets hurt on defense.
3: I'm with you, Drew.
5: Yeah, it's interesting that teams like the Saints, yes, they finished last season on a relatively high note. Tyler Shough has proven himself to be the starter, at least through the first half of the season. We'll see how it goes. But now they're a trendy pick. And I do think that they're trendy because of the division that they play in, the NFC South, undoubtedly one of the weakest across the entire National Football League. However, the Detroit Lions, you know, they're in prove-it mode. They did not achieve their goals a year ago after losing Ben Johnson to the Chicago Bears. They still have a ton of offensive firepower. Can Jared Goff put it all together? We know that their defense is going to be aggressive. I like the Lions today because I feel like the Lions are a team, Kevin. They're going to have a chip on their shoulder all season long.
3: Let's go to Tennessee.
6: Jets at Titans.
3: Geno Smith just hit Omar Cooper for a 30-yard pass, so it's first and goal at the Tennessee 4. We'll monitor that. Obviously, 12 minutes to go in the first quarter. Mike, you love this Jets team.
4: Yeah, and I love a 3rd-and-9 conversion. The Robert Saleh Irish start off with a penalty on their kickoff. Jets start at the 40-yard line. Geno Smith has looked very efficient so far, guys. I should say, also very comfortable. I think the key of this season is to keep him comfortable in the pocket, and that's what they've done so far. I just think they're the better team. I know so much is made about, you know, they haven't had an interception, and Evan Wilner, who's out there, our executive producer, Jet fan, is listening. They don't need an interception today to win the game. They just got to be clean, and they are knocking on the door of doing just that. And when we get a chance to talk about the aforementioned Indianapolis Colts, we'll have a positive development
3: there as well. We're up against it, so I do want to say Jonathan Taylor just punched the ball in, so it's 6-0. We'll talk about that on the other side. Let's go to Cincinnati.
6: Buccaneers at Bengals.
3: By the way, touchdown Carolina. It was a back of the end zone throw to a tight end. We'll have an update on that on the other side. So Bucks-Bengals, this one to me is the game of the week. Bengals are 3.5-point favorites. Both these teams, you can squint and see Super Bowl contenders in my book. Unfortunately, I picked the Bengals to make the Super Bowl because of their improved tackling. I haven't seen it yet, and all of a sudden the Bucks are at the Cincinnati 15. Drew, what do you think about these teams?
5: Yeah, I mean, Zach Taylor, as the head coach of Cincinnati, has historically gotten off to terrible starts in the first 4 weeks of the season. Last year, the Bengals did win a couple of games out of the gate. This season, they're healthy. Joe Burrow's back. They invested heavily on their defense, and they brought some offensive line help. I feel like the Bengals guys are all in. They put the pressure on themselves. They know they have the talent. And then on the flip side for the Tampa Bay Buccaneers, maybe a distraction, maybe not. Baker Mayfield and his contract situation throughout training camp. Obviously, this past week, that got settled. They lose one of their key franchise players in Mike Evans, but they are not devoid of talent whatsoever. I think this is going to be the game of the day for sure, and I'd have to lean towards the home team, Cincinnati Bengals.
31: Real quick, Darren Waller was the tight end who caught it for the Panthers. He committed OPI while doing it, backed them up to the 10-yard line. Chuba Hubbard just got a 6-yard run, and so it's second and goal at the Chicago 4. We will keep you updated on that. And all of the games... 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
31: 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I'm Kevin Clark alongside Mike Tannenbaum and Drew Butler. All I was going to say, Drew Butler, was that I was looking at the Falcons' pass rush against Aaron Rodgers, and it looks like the cast of Game Day on ESPN Radio is currently starting for the Atlanta Falcons on the defensive line, because there is nothing going on there. Well, there's a lot going on around the NFL. The Bucs just hit a field goal to cap off their drive, 3-0 over the Bengals, 9 minutes to go there. We got a lot of scores to get to, so I won't do the Sounders here. So to finish off what we were talking about
3: the Jets drive against the Titans. Titans start out kicking the ball out of bounds. Jets have a nice third down conversion to get inside the 10. And then Omar Cooper, the rookie, gets in for a touchdown. Excuse me.
4: Kenyon Sadiq.
3: Yeah, Kenyon Sadiq. Sorry.
5: Kenyon Sadiq.
3: Different rookie. There's too many good rookies on the Jets. It is 7-0 Jets over Titans in that one. Omar Cooper had the 30-yard reception to get them inside the 10. Steelers up 3-0 on the Falcons. Jaguars. Drew, what'd you see there from that Jaguars offense, 7-0 there early?
5: Yeah, a great throw from Trevor Lawrence to Parker Washington right near the pylon in the end zone. It was a 30-yard touchdown pass. Jacksonville converts on the extra point, so they're up early at home over the Cleveland Browns, 7-0. And our good buddy Mike Tannenbaum has said that the Cleveland Browns have been eliminated from playoff contention in the 2026 NFL season.
3: Meanwhile, Mike, Chuba Hubbard, 4-yard touchdown pass from Bryce Young makes it 7-0 Panthers over Bears early. What do you think?
4: One thing we should also talk about for our audience today, like, it's September. The weather is going to play a factor. It's 104 degrees on the field in Tennessee. It's hot in some of these places, and some of these teams are going to be deconditioned because they haven't, you know, played a lot in the preseason. So that game in Melbourne was actually played in the fall. It was 58 degrees, but games like Charlotte, you know, in Charlotte with the Bears, it'll be interesting, guys, to see, like, if teams wear down here. And again, this Bears secondary is thin. I think this is a chance for the Panthers to win a game as a home underdog.
3: All right,
5: Mike, to that point, not only is the temperature so high, but on these artificial turf fields, I mean, it's plus an extra 20 to 30 degrees. So when you're on the field, I mean, your feet are cooking on that rubber. It's 125, 130 degree heat index. That's one of the reasons why I like the Titans against the Jets, just thinking, hey, the Jets haven't had to deal with this type of weather. Maybe that will come to bear here towards the second half.
3: Yeah, Bills just hit a field goal, but then there's a touchdown in Indy. Let's go there.
0: Ravens at Colts.
3: The Declan Doyle era starts off with a bang. Lamar Jackson, 5-yard touchdown run. Extra point is good. This one got close because of a Lamar Jackson to Zay Flowers 49-yard pass.

0: put his name on that MVP trophy once more. Again, the Ravens are a team with such high expectations. I think the AFC is going to be fascinating this season.
1: Mike, you've been around the league for a long time. When you have a new coach and especially a new play caller, to have that kind of drive to start out the tenure is I hate saying statement, but it at least makes you feel a little bit better and let you exhale a little bit.
2: Yeah, it gives you something to build off of. Yeah. So, yeah, without question, it gives you the confidence that you're probably saying, oh, my gosh, Deshaun Watson tried to throw a second
0: interception. He almost just did it again. I was watching that too, Mike.
2: Yeah, he threw the ball to Olaquin, number 23 of the Jaguars.
1: He's awful. He's awful.
2: He threw it between the 2 and the 3, and Olaquin just dropped the ball.
1: He's awful. I don't want to go on a tangent about this, Mike, but I was talking to Cleveland staff a couple years ago, they were saying that the highs of Deshaun can still be there. The problem is 10% of his throws that weren't on tape in Houston are god-awful and have shown themselves in Cleveland. The problem is, Mike, as you know, 10% in the NFL, A, linebackers will catch those, and B, that's a lot of throws in an NFL game. This isn't college. Guys, this isn't the Big 12 or the ACC.
2: Guys, can I just pile on and ask one existential question? How bad could Shedeur Sanders be?
1: Like, how bad can Dylan Gabriel be?
2: I don't understand. Or Talen Green.
1: Talen Green? What I don't understand is...
0: Rex Ryan was talking about that this morning on NFL Sunday Countdown on ESPN. Mike, he essentially said there's no way that Rex would have started Deshaun Watson just based on how he's treating the fans, how he's talking to the media. Said he would have cut him. And then he said, look, Deshaun can't throw the deep ball. That's what Shedeur Sanders excels in. When you've got a coach like Todd Monken and this new offensive philosophy, you need to start pushing the ball down the field to try to take some pressure off your offensive line. I don't know. It just seems like a complete catastrophe in Cleveland already.
1: Yeah, and it was already. By the way, Caleb Williams just scrambled for a first down, and then DeAndre Swift had a 32-yard run behind the right tackle. They are down to the Carolina 13 in that one. Panthers 7, Bears 0. 8-19 to go in the first quarter. Yes, Mike?
2: I have a question. If a Miami Hurricane quarterback was not playing well early on, would you want to know that hypothetically?
1: I would want to know that as soon as possible, yes.
2: All right, well, Cam Ward is one of two, and he threw a ball outside the numbers behind the line of scrimmage that got there with one hop. It was like a ground ball to the shortstop.
1: Well, it's first and 10 at the 42, Mike, so it's a long drive. It's a long drive and a long season, so we're all good. Also, we're on the Darian Mensah train, Mike. Get with the times. It's a new season. All right, so
0: hey, Kevin, do you think it's apropos to call in for our first sounder of the 2026 season?
1: I would love to hear that.
2: Oh, yeah.
0: We need a sounder in Cincinnati.
1: Ooh.
3: Buccaneers and Bengals.
1: I saw it, but Drew, you're calling your own number. You have the floor, buddy.
0: Yes, I do. Look, the Cincinnati Bengals invested heavily. They needed to get tougher on defense and pick up some pass rush. A sack fumble of Baker Mayfield has led to a scoop and score touchdown by Demetrius Knight Jr. Cincinnati Bengals on the board with a defensive touchdown. The extra point is pending. I like it, guys. Evan McPherson knocks it through. 7-3 Bengals, 6:18 remaining in the first quarter.
2: And guys, you know, I think we've talked so much about this in the offseason. Cincinnati and Dallas, if they're better on defense, they're championship potential because of what they can do on the other side of the ball. So Demetrius Knight's alma mater hasn't played well at Rutgers, but boy, he made a great play there.
1: I'm with you, Mike. But by the way, turnovers are the great equalizer on this. Even if you're the 18th best defense in football and you have Joe Burrow, T. Higgins, and Jamar Chase, and Chase Brown, obviously, if you can create a couple turnovers per game, and we saw that with the Bears last year. They didn't have a pass rush, but they were catching picks, and that mattered. And maybe that's not sustainable over a long period of time with that defense as I watch Caleb Williams scramble into the end zone. 3rd and 6, awesome scramble. It's going to be a tie ball game pending extra point. He just picked up steam there. I don't know if you guys saw, but that's why you have Caleb Williams.
0: I heard great things about Caleb Williams and how he looked all throughout training camp. Obviously, Ben Johnson loves to be his play caller, but as the Bears, historically as a franchise, man, they just never had an athletic quarterback like that. Good start for Caleb Williams to tie the game up 7-7.
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18: I'm Ed Benkin. 8 early games are underway in the NFL. The Bengals lead the Buccaneers 7-3 on a defensive score. Demetrius Knight Jr. with a fumble recovery for a touchdown off a Baker Mayfield turnover. Ravens on top of the Colts 7-6. Jonathan Taylor had a 1-yard touchdown run. The extra point was missed, and Lamar Jackson rushed one in from 5 yards out. The Panthers and Bears are tied at 7 after a Chuba Hubbard touchdown catch from 4 yards out. Caleb Williams ran in a touchdown from 9 yards out to even the game. Jaguars lead the Browns 7-0 in a Parker Washington 30-yard touchdown catch. It is the Steelers leading the Falcons 3-0. Lions over the Saints 7-0. Jahmyr Gibbs with a 1-yard touchdown run. And seconds ago, the Texans with a touchdown run now leading the Bills 6-3, pending the extra point. Rams star Myles Garrett will have arthroscopic surgery on his knee. He will be out at least 4 weeks. Among the late games today, the Eagles hosting the Commanders. Filled up because Coach Dick Sirianni talked about the challenges getting ready for week one.
19: One part of our goals are for this week is to understand that there is, as week one happens, that there are things that happen in week one that you have to be ready for, whether that's, you know, live fundamentals, whether that's, you know, errors in the kicking game.
18: Also coming up later today, it'll be the Raiders and the Dolphins. You can hear that game on ESPN Radio. Our coverage getting underway at 4:25 Eastern. Tonight on ESPN Radio, we've got baseball with the Padres and Giants from San Francisco. Our coverage gets underway at 6:30 Eastern. Right now in baseball, the Mets and Yankees are in a rain delay. Tigers on top of the Rockies 5-1.
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0: Game day, ESPN Radio, ESPN app, Sirius XM, Channel 80. I am Kevin Clark alongside Mike Tannenbaum and Drew Butler. A couple updates to get you all caught up on what's going on in the 1 p.m. slate of games here. Lions have a touchdown. First touchdown of the season is Jahmyr Gibbs' one-yard touchdown run. It is 7-0 over the Saints, 3:27 to go in the first quarter there. The Titans got a field goal to end their drive, their first drive of the season against the Jets. It is now Jets 7, Titans 3, 5 minutes to go in the first quarter there. And then it just happened, so we'll do the sounder. Let's go to Indy.
21: Ravens at Colts.
0: Derrick Henry, four-yard touchdown run. It is now, extra point pending, Ravens 13, Colts 6. There was an awesome play here where the Colts brought the house through the interior of the offensive line. There was a guy in his face, basically a free rusher in Lamar Jackson's face, and he was able to find the backup tight end for a first down. He is playing lights out right now, Drew.
22: Yeah, and a couple plays before that, I believe, or maybe on the previous drive, they had Lamar Jackson dead to rights way in the backfield, and somehow, some way, he Houdini'd out of there and advanced the ball forward with his feet for about a 30-yard gain. So, look, when the Ravens get inside the 5-yard line, like, what do opposing defenses think? You got Lamar Jackson, you got the bruiser Derrick Henry. Obviously, they paid Zay Flowers all that money this offseason. The Ravens are good, and I don't want to go off on a tangent here, guys, or switch the subject too much, and we need to temper expectations. But a team that I think heading into this season believes in themselves, and maybe a lot of people don't believe in them as much, they had a really good 2025. The Jacksonville Jaguars are off to a great start.
23: Yes.
22: They are about to convert this extra point here. They do. It's 14-0 in Jacksonville against the lowly Browns. But I tell you what, Trevor Lawrence has got a lot of toys down there.
23: Yeah, and when you talk about dead to rights, we're talking about the Cleveland Browns season. You're down 14-0 in the first quarter here. And Trevor Lawrence, I mean, he's all he is, guys, is 8 of 10 for 114 yards and 2 touchdowns. And just go back to Lamar for 1 second, guys. Twice before in his career, he's had new offensive coordinators, and both years he won the MVP. So right now he's pitching a perfect game in Indianapolis, where Lamar is 3 of 3 for 66 yards. So some of these great quarterbacks in the AFC are off to great starts.
0: So real quick, Bucky Irving in the Tampa Bay-Cincinnati game fumbled again. That's the second Tampa Bay fumble there early on. It was not returned for a touchdown this time. In fact, they've got it inside the red zone. Joe Burrow has it. He just scrambled for a first down, took a huge hit from Alex Anzalone, but got the first down. So it's 1st and 10, and Chase Brown gets down to the 2-yard line. So we're going to keep you updated on that one. Meanwhile, another touchdown run we need to keep you abreast on. David Montgomery in Houston. The whole question, Mike, was whether or not Houston could run the ball. He gets in from a yard out on 3rd and goal. It is Texans 7, Bills 3. The big plays on that drive, C.J. Stroud hit Nico Collins for 25 yards. That was the big chunk play on that one. He also hit Klein for a 16-yarder. Marlon Klein, the tight end, who's a rookie, I believe, for 16 yards there. So moving the ball early, looking like a confident C.J. Stroud, Mike.
22: You know, yeah. Sorry. Go ahead, Mike. My bad.
23: No, I usually interrupt, so go ahead.
22: Well, I was just going to say, you know, obviously a lot of pressure on C.J. Stroud heading into this season. A lot of people forget the Texans had Joe Mixon last year, and he did not play one game. No. Obviously, yep. Terrible news with the injuries that he has sustained. But that acquisition of David Montgomery is key because later in the season, when the games get tough, it's going to take a lot of pressure off C.J. Stroud.
23: Yeah, without question.
0: Your Atlanta Falcons. Massive fumble force there. That was awesome. They've got the ball. It looks like they're going to have it in Pittsburgh territory. Rodgers to Warren. It was behind the line of scrimmage. Big hit. So Bijan Robinson just ran it 3 yards to get down to Pittsburgh 22. The Atlanta Falcons might score a touchdown, Drew.
23: And by the way, we have an update. Mike Gesicki with a touchdown against the Tampa Bay Buccaneers, extra point pending, taking advantage of that second fumble, guys.
0: Oh, you were not going to mention that you drafted Mike Gesicki? You wanted me to do
23: I was hoping somebody else was going to mention that, you know. That
0: you thought, listen, between Jim Leonard and Mike Gesicki, Drew, this is Mike Tannenbaum's NFL.
23: I mean,
22: hey, we do it. I feel like we do it weekly, man. He's got his little dots all over the NFL as we watch it here in week one of the 2026 season. I love it.
23: Micah Fitzpatrick got hurt, so I've been trying to be a little bit more humble than usual.
0: We just have to bridge the gap with Gesicki and Leonard until his son can long snap in the NFL in a couple of years, Drew. That's all we're doing.
22: That's exactly right.
0: All right, so we'll keep an eye on Falcons Steelers. It is currently Steelers 3-0 there. Jets have the ball back, 2nd and 10 at their own 20, still leading 7-3.
23: Yeah, there was a challenge in that game. It was a bang by bang interception. Fumble, so Jets retained possession, but there was a break in that game. By the way, Bijan Robinson just scored.
0: Hey!
22: Yes, there we go. Did. Should we fire up a sounder in Pittsburgh?
1: Yeah. Falcons at Steelers.
22: I'm going to steal this one, Mike, because I believe the Falcons have ran this exact play about 6 times already in the first quarter. All they really can do is get the ball to Bijan Robinson in the backfield, short to intermediate passes. They set up what looks like a little screen as Bijan Robinson was split out wide to the right. Great blocking on the perimeter. Bijan is an electric player. He takes it to the house. So guess what? The Atlanta Falcons with Cooper Rush at quarterback, they lead after one of Mike's players, Nick Folk, still in the league, makes the extra point to bring it to 7-3.
0: Caleb Williams just hit Rome Odunze for a 47-yard absolute dart. It was actually Odunze kind of mossed the guy. It was actually underthrown a little bit. But if Rome Odunze is that guy, a receiver for Caleb Williams, this is an even better and more explosive offense, Mike.
23: Yeah, without question. Look, Colston Loveland to me will be ultimately one of their bigger focus of their offense. But yeah, if they can win outside with a Odunze, Luther Burton comes along, like they have tons of weapons. I don't think that's the question for them whatsoever. I just want to make one quick point about the go back to Atlanta and Pittsburgh guys. Like, you know, we're talking a lot about what Atlanta doesn't have, obviously, but you know, there's a great axiom, and I remember, you know, Coach Parcells always talking about this, especially when you get into like the red zone, like it's players, not plays. Mm-hmm. And I'm sure Kevin Stefanski saying they were saying, like, okay, like if we're going to steal a game here in Pittsburgh, how are we going to do that? And Bijan Robinson has to touch the ball a lot. And to Drew's point, you know, they've already run that play like 6 times.
0: It's going to be interesting to see. I mean, again, you say players, not plays. The Falcons have players and they've got talent there. It's just a matter of putting it all together, the quarterback, the organization, all that stuff. How much they even want to do? Are they trying to lose games for a Darian Mensa, CJ Carr, Arch Manning, especially after last night's comeback there? We'll see how it all goes. Mike, bad news. The Jets lost 2 yards and went 3 and out on the next drive. So the Super Bowl is on hold for 1 second. Oh, Deshaun Watson just got strip sacked.
22: Oh my goodness.
23: Yes. Yeah, by Trayvon Walker. So it's now 4th and 18. It's 4th and 18 at the end of the first quarter here. And the Browns, so far, Deshaun Watson's 3 of 5 for 24 yards. And total yards so far, guys, in the game is 138 for Jacksonville, 28 for Cleveland.
0: Sounder.
22: So,
0: in
22: Mike,
0: real quick, Sounder in Carolina.
1: Please. Bears at Panthers.
0: DeAndre Swift, 1 yard touchdown run. We already said it. The big play here was the Caleb Williams to Rome Odunze 47-yard connection. This offense looks so darn explosive early, Drew Butler.
22: Yeah, they really do. DeAndre Swift signed a massive contract extension this past week. He finds the end zone, of course. He's a University of Georgia product. But Rome Odunze, I believe, was on the injury report heading into this game. I don't think it was a certainty that he was going to play healthy enough to get out there. You got to think that gives Caleb Williams so much confidence to be able to launch the ball down the field, which will, of course, open up the run game and create opportunities for Caleb to extend the play on his feet. But the Bears, in second year of Ben Johnson, guys, I just think that they're a team, yes, a popular regression pick after winning the NFC North a year ago. But in that second year of Ben Johnson, I think this offense is a lot more comfortable.
0: I mean, Mike, the thing for me is I don't think the defense is going to be very good. I already talked about it. The pass rush just isn't there. They just don't have the guys in the front seven. But if you outscore everybody, you can win a bunch of games still. I don't know if you can win in L.A. in February, but you can win a whole lot of games with an explosive offense.
23: You know, Kev, like we've talked a lot about the Bengals and the Cowboys being better on defense, and the Bears may be the 2026 version of the 2025 Cowboys and Bengals, where they're just going to have to outscore, you know, teams, because, again, when you're missing what you're missing in the secondary and you can't complement it with a good pass rush, I agree. I just don't know how they're going to stop people. What's interesting is, here's where my mind goes, guys. Like, when Dave Canales is, you know, your chief operating officer and your play caller, does he want to now slow the game down on offense? I know Brad Idzik's the OC, but, like, do they have a better chance of trying to win this game? Obviously, they can't stop the Bear offense right now. I wonder if they try to make this more of a Chuba Hubbard game.
0: Interesting. 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Coming up next.
2: Coming up on the Monday edition of Unsportsmanlike with Evan Cohen, Chris Canty, and me, Michelle Smallman. Patrick Mahomes is officially back and ready to quiet all the doubters. But will his revenge tour start Monday night against the Broncos? It's Unsportsmanlike.
3: Liel down the right side. A couple of step forwards by Liel Abada. Top of the lock to Fiel. Pep takes a shot. He scores!
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0: 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I am Kevin Clark alongside Mike Tannenbaum and Drew Butler. Keeping an eye on all of the games in the 1 p.m. window, I want to tell you about a score in Houston.
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0: Josh Allen, 21-yard touchdown run for you fantasy owners. 10-7 Bills over Texans early. It was funny, Mike, when I was watching Josh Allen run, I said, "Ooh, boy, he's going to take a big open field hit." Everybody just bounced off him. That's A, being a veteran and knowing how to run, and B, being 6'5 and huge and being able to barrel over people.
23: But, you know, when you look at the historic matchup, Josh Allen has struggled against this Houston defense, as many others have as well. But so far, so good for Buffalo. Josh Allen's 4 of 5 for 49 yards and another 23 rushing. So this is playing out the way I think Joe Brady could only hope that it would. Khalil Shakir has the big catch in the game, 19 yards. So the other storyline to look for here is, you know, David Montgomery and how much do they put the ball in C.J. Stroud's hand. This should be, you know, a great game between two AFC heavyweights.
22: So, Mike, going to the Bills, I wanted to ask one question because obviously they fire Sean McDermott for really the only reason being he hasn't made it to the Super Bowl or won a Super Bowl, and they keep it in-house. They elevate Joe Brady, who's the new head coach, who was their offensive coordinator. From a culture perspective, leading into this season, is it a lot of turnover inside that building, or do these guys know what the expectations are heading into week one?
23: Yeah, you know, just talking to people around that situation, it seemed like they felt like they were going to lose Joe Brady, and they didn't want to lose him, and they felt like, let's go get a defensive coordinator to pair with him. But Joe Brady's, you know, it's interesting, guys. Like, he doesn't have a honeymoon here. Like, the expectations are extremely high, and I think you have to lean on, to answer your question, Drew, you know, your veteran players to help set the culture, because being a head coach is hard. Being a rookie head coach is really hard, and I just think that there are no, like, margin for error here for Joe Brady. Like, they have to have a great year because the bar has been set so high.
0: It's going to be interesting. I think the chemistry. The biggest thing with the Bills, Drew, is you've got a player who might be the best player in the world, and it's almost like an NBA move. The only thing your organization needs to do is keep unlocking that elite player, right? That's the most important thing. And then the defense just has to be, you know, again, 12th or 13th best, and then Josh Allen could do the rest. We just saw it, a 21-yard run where he basically didn't even get hit hard in the middle of the field. Like, he knows where to go with the ball, and so that's the most important thing. The Falcons just committed a deep PI on Roman Wilson. A.J. Terrell, actually, one of their few talented players. So we will keep an eye on that drive as the Steelers try to get points. It's not going to be easy because I don't think the Steelers are very good, but I don't think a lot of points win that one in Pittsburgh. So as it stands now, Falcons 7, Steelers 3, 14-18 to go in the second quarter there. 3rd and 2 with a Cleveland 30 for the Jaguars. It is 14-0. Mike Tannenbaum, you've run organizations. There's 10 minutes to go in the second quarter. At what point, knowing it's week one, knowing how training camp went, knowing you already started him even after a disastrous press conference, at what point do you decide you've seen enough of Deshaun Watson if you're Todd Monken?
23: Yeah, and Drew, as a former player, could certainly weigh in on this. I think what you have to worry about if you're Todd Monken, who is a good coach, who's waited his whole life for this opportunity, like, you can't lose your locker room. Like, guys, like, those were bad picks. They were catastrophically awful. And, like, I'm not saying Shedeur Sanders is the next Johnny Unitas, but there's enough good tape of him going back to Colorado. He was up and down last year. At least you get somebody that's all in front of you. You know, look, Deshaun Watson's human. He has made a couple $100 million. Like, he doesn't have to win or die trying. Shedeur Sanders has so much to play for. I'm just surprised, guys, you don't go with the younger, ascending, hungrier player.
22: So that's the question that I have to you, Mike, and you can tell me I'm crazy, but I would assume that a lot of Browns fans and or NFL fans around the country were absolutely shocked when Todd Monken announced Deshaun Watson as the starting quarterback, seemingly a couple of days after that crazy post-game interview where Deshaun Watson took it to the fans of the Cleveland Browns. To me, I sit there and go, it seems like Jimmy Haslam, the owner, almost forced that decision, because if anything were to happen to Deshaun Watson, trade him or cut him, it's $140 million in dead cap to the Browns.
23: Yeah, it must be. Or maybe because their first two games are on the road.
22: Right.
23: It's just hard to understand. It doesn't seem like this decision has been based on merit.
0: Real quick.
23: Oh!
0: Is this Tampa Bay?
23: Yeah.
0: Oh, my goodness.
23: Oh, my gosh.
0: Crazy sequence of events. So here's what happens. Let's start from the top. There was a interception that was called back for pass interference on the Bengals. Okay, it was from Baker Mayfield to Ibuka. It gets picked off. There's a defensive pass interference penalty. That then gets them inside the red zone, the Bucs. Baker Mayfield has an open field scramble.
23: It's like crazy legs hurt.
0: Yes. After a series of more Bengals penalties get them even closer, there was a Baker Mayfield scramble. They get to about the 3-yard line. Ball pops out again. Bengals recover. No penalty. Bengals ball. Touchback. And Mike, whoa.
23: Yeah, I'll tell you what. Baker Mayfield looked like an elite foot athlete. He was shaking and baking. They just turned the ball over. That was their third fumble in the first 18 minutes of the season. The Tampa Bay Buccaneers have fumbled 3 times. And the Bengals will have the ball first and 10 at their own 20. What a costly, costly mistake by Baker Mayfield.
22: A quick way to lose a football game is to be down 0-3 in the turnover margin through the first 18 minutes of a football game. And, guys, we've never really seen the Cincinnati Bengals have an opportunistic defense. You pair that with all the weapons they have on offense, it could be a fun season in Cincinnati.
23: I know Rachel, our outstanding executive assistant producer to the president, if she could check for us when you have -3 turnovers on the road, what are the chances of actually winning the game? Not good.
9: I'll get right on that. Don't worry.
22: Not good at all.
0: Hey, not to make Rachel work for doing something she doesn't want to do, but Rachel, we do need a sounder in Carolina.
10: Bears at Panthers.
0: Just so the listener knows, Rachel is a Panthers fan, and I just feel terrible about announcing that it is 21-7, Bears over the Panthers. Caleb Williams finds Cole Kmet in the end zone. Great pitch, great catch, awesome drive. Boy, we said it recently about the Rome Odunze 47-yard chunk play, but this explosive offense, it looks like it's just not going to miss a beat, Drew.
22: Yeah, Caleb Williams, 7 of 8. He's got a passing touchdown, as you just alluded to Cole Kmet. He also got on the board first for the Chicago Bears with a 9-yard touchdown run. I like what I'm seeing, guys. Yep. And, you know, this was a trendy pick with the Carolina Panthers being a home underdog. Of course, having the success that they did towards the second half of last season and Bryce Young being their starting quarterback, but the Bears picking up right where they left off in 2025.
23: So guys, if you ask any defensive coach, that is known as an OHSH blank T screen. They put the quarterback, they put the tight end, he stays into block, and then basically he just comes across the formation and gets lost. And I saw Ben Johnson run that play in Miami when we were together. It is so hard to defend because the opposing defense thinks that the tight end's actually staying in for protection, and he leaks out late across the formation, and it was a great throw by Caleb Williams.
9: Also, update, according to ESPN Analytics, even with 3 turnovers, the Tampa Bay still has 15.8% probability of winning.
0: There we go.
23: Wow, Rachel.
0: Real quick, the Ravens got down to the 1-yard line and then had a touchdown nullified by penalty. It was a holding penalty. They got back down to the 3-yard line, but it's now 4th and goal at the Indy 3. It's Ravens 14, Colts 6. So the Ravens have a decision to make. The Steelers just got a field goal to cap off a drive, so it is still Falcons 7, Steelers 6. The Jaguars got a field goal, so it is 17-0, 8 minutes to go in the second quarter there. Browns have the ball at their own 40-yard line. I'm not expecting that result to change very much, guys. Go ahead.
23: One other interesting situation here. The Jets have the ball 4th and 2 at the Tennessee 40-yard line, calls a timeout, and let's see what they decide to do.
22: Baltimore Ravens decide to go for it, Kevin. And the Colts brought pressure. They do not convert on 4th and goal, so that is a turnover on downs.
0: That was a bad play call to me. It was a drop back, moving the pocket, but the Colts brought a ton of pressure, and it was just a bad high throw in the back of the end zone, a rare misstep. All right, we'll keep you updated on that and everything around the 1 p.m. slate. This is Game Day on ESPN Radio.
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18: I'm Ed Benkin. 8 games have moved into the second quarter on this Week 1 NFL Sunday. It's been a back-and-forth affair in Houston. The Bills have taken a 10-7 lead over the Texans on a Josh Allen 21-yard touchdown run. And just a moment ago, David Montgomery running in a touchdown for Houston. And out is the Texans with the lead at 14-10. The Falcons lead the Steelers 7-6. Bijan Robinson with a 23-yard touchdown catch from Cooper Rush. The Bengals lead the Buccaneers 14-3. Two fumbles in this game by Baker Mayfield. One run back for a touchdown by Demetrius Knight Jr. from 27 yards out. Bears lead the Panthers 21-14. Caleb Williams with a touchdown pass and 22 yards out to Cole Kmet. He has also rushed for a score. Bryce Young with two touchdown passes. Ravens over the Colts 14-6. Lamar Jackson, Derrick Henry, along with Jonathan Taylor, have all run for touchdowns in that game. Jets on top of the Titans 7-3. Jaguars lead the Browns 17-0. Two touchdown passes in that game for Trevor Lawrence, an interception for Deshaun Watson. Lions lead the Saints 7-0. Jahmyr Gibbs with the only score of that game from 1 yard out. Among the late games today, an NFC North clash between the Packers and Vikings. Green Bay coach Matt LaFleur talked about dealing with the Josh Jacobs situation off the field.
2: Because I know the guy, and I know the character of the guy, so I've said it many times. And unfortunately, situations occur in life, and it's just an unfortunate situation.
18: 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Coming up later, baseball on ESPN Radio, Padres and Giants at 6:30 Eastern.
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0: 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I'm Kevin Clark, alongside Mike Tannenbaum and Drew Butler. A lot to get to. The Jets did convert, Mike, that 4th-and-2, but then they get down to 3rd-and-1 in the red zone. They get a false start penalty. They get a field goal. It is Jets 10, Titans 3, 5 minutes to go in the second quarter there. The Bengals have the ball after that crazy fumble at the Tampa Bay 16. They're leading right now 14-3, 6 minutes to go in the second quarter there. Bucks have three fumbles already, gifting the Bengals points, drives, field positions, everything you can possibly imagine. And then do we even do the sounder anymore? Is this the earliest we ever waved a sounder? The Jaguars just scored another touchdown. It is 24-0. This would be a Lawrence pass to Strange, 14 yards. This is brutal, guys. And then the thing we need to watch here is the Lions had a Jared Goff had a what looked to be a scoop and score. It was reviewed. And Mike, what you're ahead of me. What is the outcome of this review here for the Saints and the Lions?
23: Yeah, live it looked like it was going to survive review, and we are still waiting.
0: Still waiting. So with the New Orleans 14, Jared Goff gets hit, coughs up the ball. New Orleans scores. We are waiting to see what ends up happening there. It is 9:21 in the second quarter. A very long review. Mike Pereira on the screen informing us what's going on, but no resolution just yet in that. Oh,
23: they reversed it. They just reversed it.
0: Lions ball.
23: Yep, and it's Jared Goff pass incomplete. Pressure wow. By Chase Young. 7-0 Detroit against the Saints.
22: Wow. I watching that replay, Mike, I thought for sure it was going to be upheld because
23: I
22: it was not clear to me that Jared Goff was moving his arm forward. It looked like Chase Young kind of caught him in no man's land and forced that fumble.
0: Meanwhile, we have a score in Carolina. Let's go there.
5: Bears at Panthers.
0: Jalen Coker, 51-yard touchdown pass from Bryce Young. Bears 21, Panthers 14. It was looking like, as they say in college basketball, the Panthers were in the bit of a danger zone there with the Bears threatening to blow them out. They get right back to it. They just forced a fourth down.
23: Oh, wow. Wow. And I don't think they got it. Wow. So
0: what happened, Mike?
23: It was fourth and one, and the Bears, as Ben Johnson is apt to do, they were backed up. So the Bears had the ball. It was fourth and one. They were at their own 21-yard line and went for it, and I don't think they got it.
22: Is that just classic Ben Johnson mentality? And obviously Dan Campbell does it as well in Detroit. But this early in the game, going for it on fourth and one at your own 21-yard line, to me, that's not the right decision, whether you convert or not. And obviously the Bears did not convert there.
0: Yeah, I like believing in your principles and all that stuff. Caleb Williams' second effort still doesn't get there. I like that, but I mean, you've got one of the most explosive offenses in football. Oh. You're probably going to win this game as long as you don't mismanage it. Yes, Mike.
23: The New York Juggernauts, also known as the Jets, got a field goal and just recovered a fumble on the ensuing kickoff. So the Jets have the ball at the Tennessee Titans 38-yard line, up 10-3.
0: I'd like to just blanket announcement, Drew Butler, not Cam Ward's fault.
22: Not Cam Ward's fault.
0: Not involved, but as we turn our attention to Darian Mensah being quarterback one next year.
23: But by the way, guys, so that in the Carolina Bear game, that call was upheld. So the Bears now, the Panthers have the ball, first and 10. This is unbelievable, guys, at the 21-yard line.
22: You were up 21-7, and then things were looking bleak for the Carolina Panthers. Three plays and 73 yards later, they score a chunk play touchdown to Jalen Coker. Why do you go for it on fourth and one with 10.5 minutes left in the second quarter from your own 21-yard line? I understand if you're in the gray area, plus minus 40, 45 yard line around midfield, but right there, it makes no sense. And now, obviously, on first down, Bryce Young finds a wide receiver, and they're inside the 10-yard line.
0: Go. Wow. Meanwhile, the Bills are at the one-yard line of Houston, and they, on first down, threw a very dangerous screen pass to Khalil Shakir that got tipped in the air and then ended up not being caught by anybody. However, on second down, let's get a sounder.
9: Bills at Texans.
0: Josh Allen, who else? 1 yard touchdown run, his second touchdown run of the game. Bills 16-14, pending extra point. Mike, it's just going to be the Josh Allen show until further notice.
23: Yeah, and again, the big offseason acquisition was DJ Moore, but you're right. It's so far, it's been Josh Allen as much with his legs as anything else here against this impenetrable, Houston Texan defense. So, somewhat conservative game plan so far. They've run the ball 11 times, guys, and only thrown it 7.
0: Meanwhile, the Jets have a 4th and 8 in the Tennessee 36. So we'll see if they're able to get points out of that, Mike. Got a break. Haven't capitalized on it. We'll keep an eye on that. Real quick, not to pour it on, but the Bengals are now up 21-3 on the Buccaneers. A nightmare start to the season. Chase Brown, 5-yard touchdown pass to cap off a 12-play, 80-yard drive. Big plays include... Who else? Joe Burrow to Jamar Chase for 16 yards. A bunch of 9-yard passes to Chase Brown, to Samaje Perine. 12-yard pass to T. Higgins. So just a methodical drive down the field. It is now 21-3. Bengals over Bucks. And Mike, flip side of this. We talked about Declan Doyle and how great they're playing in the exhale. You're Todd Bowles, who you know. And you're coming into this season, and you know you're coaching for your job just because of the expectations and the results. And I think Todd Bowles is a heck of a football coach. But all of a sudden, you have a nightmare start that includes 3 fumbles. What's going through your mind if you work in Tampa Bay right now?
23: We have plenty of firepower. Long, long way to go. You guys were watching the Texans Ohio State game last night. So No one's going to blink. No one's going to panic here.
22: Hey, Tennessee, Jason Sanders went for a 54-yard field goal when the Jets were faced for that 4th and 8, and it was a duck hook shank left. So no good there, and the Titans take over around midfield.
0: A Mike Tannenbaum 9-iron. Tough one.
23: Yeah.
22: I'll give it more credit than that.
23: No, it doesn't deserve any more credit than that. He missed the net.
0: Yep, the Mike Tannenbaum analogy still holds. Bijan Robinson just got the ball poked out, but he recovered. It is 4th and 6. For the Falcons in that one. I do. We actually missed a touchdown. I want to update you guys on. Pat Freiermuth caught it in the back of the end zone from Aaron Rodgers to cap off a four-play, 31-yard drive. It was a six-yard touchdown pass off an interception. Cooper Rush threw a pass to Jahan Dotson, was intercepted by Brisker in his debut, and so that turned into points. So it is 13-7 Steelers over the Falcons right now.
22: Hey, Kevin, let's get a sounder in Carolina.
0: Ooh.
3: Bears at Panthers.
22: All right, we talked about it. The Chicago Bears went for it on 4th and 1 at their own 21-yard line. They did not get it. That is most certainly a turnover. And the Carolina Panthers, who were down 21-7, have now tied this game up. It's 21-21 after Bryce Young scrambles around and runs it into the end zone for a 7-yard rushing touchdown.
23: You know, guys, it's like one of those things, like, you know, for those people that play blackjack and you sit there and you have like a 6 and the dealer has a 7, and you hit every time, right? And like Ben Johnson, he's just going to hit every time. And there's nobody else, maybe Dan Campbell, I should say nobody else, of the 32 current NFL head coaches, one, maybe two would have made that decision. So again, for those listeners coming in now, they were the Bears had a 14-point lead. Panthers score ensuing drive, 4th and 1. Chicago from their own 21-yard line tries a sneak. Panthers bow up, stop them. Panthers turn that into a touchdown.
0: Let's go to a sounder in Indy.
3: Ravens at Colts.
0: Boys, fellas, something is cooking. Lamar Jackson to Zay Flowers, a 54-yard touchdown. Ravens 21, Colts 6, 6:53 to go in the second. Mike Tannenbaum, you were high on the Colts. Defend yourself.
23: We're not defending Lamar. So, look, I thought the way they'd win this game would be in a shootout. So one of the teams got the memo. Lamar right now is 9 of 12 for 202 yards and one touchdown. So it's really been the other side of the ball that's let them down. And this is a huge year for Chris Ballard and so many people in Indianapolis. And this is certainly not the way they had hoped to start the year.
22: No, you're exactly right, Mike. I mean, there's 6 minutes and 54 seconds remaining in the second quarter. The Ravens have 252 total yards. They've got 10 first downs. They're 2 of 3 on third down, and they're dominating time of possession. So this is a masterclass in week one from this new coaching staff for the Baltimore Ravens.
0: All right. Well, Lamar, maybe MVP watch rolls on, as does the rest of the 1 p.m. slate of games. 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
25: Coming up on Monday at 3, Kyle Bailey reacts to Carolina's first game of the NFL season, and we recap week 2 of the college football season. Tune in at 3.

0: presented by Progressive Insurance. I'm Kevin Clark alongside Drew Butler and Mike Tannenbaum. A couple updates to get to you. First one is the Colts. Looks like they were moving the ball. Daniel Jones hits Jonathan Taylor. It's all great. First down. Oops. Fumble. Ravens get the ball in Indy territory. They have a 2nd and 7 at the 44-yard line. 6:37 to go. Second quarter, up 21-6. Yes, Mike.
1: Yeah, Rachel and I are pissed. Because I'll tell you what, what's your one job as a punt returner? Catch the ball.
0: Oh,
1: the Panthers take control of this game. They force the Bears on 3 and out. They punt the ball away, and the Panthers muff the punt, and now Chicago gets it. Jimmy Horn Jr. Drops it, Colorado receiver, recovered by Chicago. Chicago back in business, 21-21, 6:56 to go in the second quarter. Bears 1st and 10 at the 28.
0: Drew, see how quickly
2: Mike. The most frustrating part of, yeah, I totally agree, Mike. The most frustrating part about it is that Jimmy Horn Jr. was standing right underneath it. It's not like he was trying to make some acrobatic catch or cover a lot of ground. And credit to the Bears punt coverage team, they were right down in front of him when he muffed it, and now they've got the ball deep in Panthers territory. That game's tied at 21.
0: I was just going to point out, Drew, how quickly Mike Tannenbaum moved off the Colts game that he picked the Colts in. Just seamlessly found another team to rip. Hey, let's get a sounder in Cincinnati.
3: Buccaneers and Bengals.
0: I feel like we could have done a sounder, guys, just for a drive not featuring a Bucs fumble or a turnover. But not only is there no turnover, it's a touchdown. Bucky Irving, 10-yard touchdown run. Bengals 21, Bucs 10, 1:49 to go in the second quarter. Drew, anything going on for Tampa that makes you think that they can claw back in this one?
2: Well, if they could hold on to the ball. I mean, first-year offensive coordinator in Tampa Bay, Zach Robinson, has done a fairly good job of calling plays. I mean, they have gotten deep into the Bengals' territory, and their playmakers keep putting the ball on the ground. We talked about it in the last segment. 3 turnovers in the first 18 minutes of this game. And, of course, ball security there. Bucky Irving finds the end zone. We'll see what happens in the last 1 minute and 49 seconds of this second quarter, but the Bucs are at least going to have a little bit of optimism heading into the locker room at halftime, down 21-10.
0: Yep, that's, as Mike T said, we live in a post-Texas Ohio State world. Anything can happen, especially in this league. All right, Mike, there was a challenge in the Ravens-Saints game for another fumble. What happened here?
1: Yep, so Jonathan Taylor, great play by Marlon Humphrey, who stripped the ball, and they were able to that survive replay. So that's the Ravens' ball. The Ravens are up 28-6, and they convert that into a touchdown. Derrick Henry, 32-yard run. Wow, 28-6, Ravens over the Colts, guys.
2: Derrick Henry, 11 carries, 63 yards, and already 2 touchdowns. This Ravens offense looks unstoppable at the moment.
0: Yes, it does, and the Colts look stoppable. So we'll keep an eye on that one, obviously. A couple other things to update you on. Bears have a 4th and 4 at the Carolina 22. Obviously, field goal good, so it is 24-21. Bears over the Panthers there after the gift of a muffed kick. 5:20 to go in the second quarter there. Browns start a drive at their own 30 after a punt, down at 24-0. To the Jaguars. Bills still up 17-14. They've got the ball at their own 42-yard line, 1:54 to go in the second quarter in that one. Mike, what are you thinking about as far as biggest storyline so far?
1: Well, I think certainly the Ravens' offense has to be up there. The Bengals' defense has to be up there. Those are the ones that really, like, pop out to me. And just the Browns, like, you're down 24-0, and like, you think yourself, like, what are you going to pull, you know, Deshaun Watson?

0: getting. If you're less teed right now, how are you processing this?
1: Yeah, it's really tough. I put out a tweet earlier today, guys. Like, there's been two games played in the season, and so far, Atlanta's on their third quarterback. Yeah. Sam Darnold's out. A.J. Brown won't be back to Halloween, and we don't know when Myles Garrett's going to play. It's really amazing. Mm-hmm. And, you know, one of the things that you have to think about is, like, you gave up Jared Verse, who's a good young ascending player. You're putting your eggs in, obviously, the basket of, like, we can win right now, which everyone agreed with. But that's the downside is, you know, if Puka Nacua gets hurt, if Davante Adams gets hurt, if Myles Garrett, they're very, very thin. So yeah, I've taken those risks before. Hopefully it works out. They have plenty of good football players. It's just going to be, hey, how much can they squeeze out of Aaron Donald, Byron Young, Kobe Turner until he's back?
2: That's why the NFL is the greatest reality show in America. I mean, just a week ago, I was hearing that the Rams were going to go 18-0 and waltz their way to another Super Bowl, and they did not look good in Melbourne, Australia, and now Myles Garrett dealing with an injury that's put him on IR. So things happen, and that is why you play the game.
0: Hey, let's go to a sounder in Houston.
3: Bills at Texans.
0: What'd you say, Mike? You said the prize acquisition was DJ Moore. How about this? Sideline throw through the hands of Reed Blankenship. Wide open after that because Blankenship falls down. And all of a sudden, DJ Moore has a walk-in touchdown from the 20-yard line. This is what Brandon Bean had in mind, Drew Butler.
2: Yeah, no doubt about it. A great play by DJ Moore to stay focused on that football as it went through the defender's hands. He keeps his feet in bounds, and then he turns around and waltzes in for a 43-yard touchdown from Josh Allen. So the Buffalo Bills finding some juice on offense. They're up 21-14 in Houston against the Texans.
1: By the way, A.D. Mitchell made a great catch for the Jets. It's under review on the sideline. What an incredible catch if it survives review. In the Jet-Titan showdowns.
0: Nick Folk just missed a field goal for the Falcons, so it is still 13-7 Steelers over the Falcons in that one.
1: And
0: that's another Mike Tannenbaum roster guy.
1: Yes, and Cleveland's comfortably at 2nd and 34 with 30 seconds to go.
0: Mike, what's your 2nd and 34 play call?
1: It's a screen pass.
0: Yeah.
1: Oh, my gosh.
2: And that is exactly what it is.
3: Another Mike T spoiler alert.
0: There we go.
2: I like that sound. Yes, sir.
1: Oh, boy.
0: Now
1: we're into a comfortable 3rd and 20. They have one timeout. They're at midfield, and they're not even using their timeout. I guess Todd Monken's seen enough, right?
0: Yes.
2: Certainly seems like it. Do you expect potentially a change at quarterback coming out after halftime as Deshaun Watson throws it deep? And it is incomplete.
1: Guys, like, what do you do, right? If you're Todd Monken, you've waited your whole life to be an NFL head coach. You have a defense that has a lot of good players like Mason Graham who had a sack in this game. How do you put Deshaun Watson back out there?
0: How can you start him? That's the problem, right? You're asking these questions. It was not rational to start him. So you say, how can you put him back out there? I mean, the whole thing is a joke, Mike.
1: Yeah, I don't know what you do. I mean, you're really in danger of losing a really good defense quickly.
0: Yeah.
2: Lamar Jackson's perfect day has taken a step backwards. He just got pressured and put the ball on the ground. DeForest Buckner falls on it for the Indianapolis Colts. So that is a turnover for the Baltimore Ravens. The Colts down 28-6, 4.5 minutes left in the second quarter.
1: Yeah, strip sack by Leatu Latu.
0: There you go. Very talented player. So maybe, hey, Mike. You said it. We're in a post-Ohio State, Texas world. Maybe the Colts, your Colts, have something cooking there for the second half. 28-6, Ravens over Colts. We'll keep you updated on that. On the other side, this is Gambi on ESPN Radio.
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9: SportsCenter. I'm Ed Benkin. Eight games are at or near the half in week one of this NFL season. The Ravens lead the Colts 28-13. There have been two touchdown runs by Derrick Henry, two by Jonathan Taylor. Zay Flowers also has a 54-yard touchdown catch from Lamar Jackson, who has also run for a score. The Bills lead the Texans 24-20, pending an extra point now for Houston. The Texans just got on the board after Josh Allen threw a 43-yard touchdown pass to DJ Moore. Bears lead the Panthers 24-21. Caleb Williams has thrown for one touchdown, run for another. Two touchdown passes as well in this game from Bryce Young. Bengals lead the Buccaneers 21-10. Demetrius Dye Jr. with a 23-yard fumble recovery by Baker Mayfield's fumble, one of two by Mayfield of the game. Steelers lead the Falcons 13-7. Pat Freiermuth has a touchdown catch from Aaron Rodgers. Jets on top of the Titans 10-3. Jaguars beating up the Browns 24-0. Trevor Lawrence, three touchdown passes and a one-yard run for Jahmyr Gibbs. The Lions lead the Saints 7-0. Rams star Myles Garrett will have arthroscopic surgery on his knee. He will be out for at least 4 weeks. Among the late games today in the NFL, the Raiders and the Dolphins. New Raiders defensive end Quiddy Pay told Christine Lisi on ESPN Radio's Football Sunday Countdown he's settling in Vegas.
10: Yeah, no, it's been amazing being a Raider, you know, the best fan base in the world. You know, just like the best place, and I'm just happy to be here, man. I'm happy to wear the silver and black, and you know, I'm gonna go out there and I'm gonna give it my all.
9: Kickoff will be at 4:25 Eastern. Tennis U.S. Open final. Alexander Zverev leads Ben Shelton 2-1 in the first set.
11: 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I'll recap it all in my Upon Further Review at 7 a.m. Eastern. 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

0: Mike Tannenbaum. We are nearing halftime or at halftime in a bunch of these games. Bengals 24, Bucks 10. Is just went to half. I'm watching the Saints here. Tyler Shuck on first and 10 throws a screen, goes nowhere, but they have the chance at points. There's 36 seconds left in this one. It's going to be second and 12 at midfield at the Detroit 48. So we'll see if they're able to cut into the Lions' 7-point lead in that one. Ravens still have the ball. They're still driving. They can add points here. It is 28 to 13. 2-minute warning there. Second and 5 at the Baltimore 39. We're going to keep you updated there. Falcons, 1 minute left. They're at the Atlanta.
1: Kevin, we've got to talk about we've got to talk about what just happened in Pittsburgh. The Steelers lined up for a 62-yard field goal, and Cam Johnson, the punter and the holder, it looks like he called for the snap or maybe was not ready for the snap. I didn't even think the offensive line was set. They snapped the ball. It turned into like an impromptu fake. Cam Johnson, the holder, got absolutely lit up. It's an incomplete pass. Everybody's totally confused. No flags on the play. That is a turnover. So the Falcons have the football around midfield with just under a minute to go in the second quarter.
2: Blame it on the snapper.
0: Well, oh my God.
1: There you go. What was that? How was there no flag on a false start?
0: He's throwing his hands up like, of what happened there? What the heck was that? Which is is what you have to do when you get lit up on a field goal there. That was something else. So, I mean, Drew, you played special teams in this league. Lining up for a 60-yard field goal, I know it's getting easier, but that's still a risk.
1: Especially in that stadium. I mean, yeah. Heinz Field, now Acrisure Stadium, that is one of the toughest in the NFL to make long-distance kicks, not taking anything away from Chris Boswell. He's one of the best kickers in the NFL. But you're up 13-7. I would assume the Falcons can't do anything on offense. You would just punt them deep and take it into halftime. But that is not what they did. And again, I'm shocked that there wasn't a flag because nobody was set on the line of scrimmage when the ball was snapped. That was wild.
0: Meanwhile, Tyler Shuck just got sacked by Aiden Hutchinson on third down. That's going to end any chance the Saints had for points before the end of the half. It'll be fourth down with about 20 seconds left. I assume the Lions will just knee it once they get it back. Caleb Williams, so it's 24-24 in Carolina. There was just a 44-yard field goal with 2:35 to go by the Panthers to tie it up at 24. Caleb Williams just got sacked at his own 14 by Jalen Phillips. And that was the point I was going to bring up. Mike, this Carolina team, I always say this, it's not an overpay if it solves your problems, right? And Carolina desperately need a pass rush. They go out and give Jalen Phillips a whole lot of money. They needed a linebacker. They'll give Devin Lloyd a whole bunch of money. Obviously, it's not going to be a finished product, but I've actually been impressed with the Panthers being able to hang around, especially with all of this firepower the Bears have on offense.
2: No, you're making an interesting point, Kev, which is, I always say, like, that job being a GM is really, it's the point guard of information. So if we are going to overpay Jalen Phillips, then we're going to go short someplace else. Are we okay with that, and what's best for us? And look, they're taking a risk given his injury history, but his talent is undeniable. This is a really interesting game. 48 points in the first half. Jalen Phillips, look, if he can stay healthy, he could be a real difference maker.
0: He certainly can. Speaking of difference makers, Lamar Jackson. Oh, nope, he got called back. So Lamar Jackson hit Rashad Bateman for a 20-yard pass that was going to put them close to midfield or maybe even field goal position. There is a penalty that brings that one back. So it's 28-13 still. Ravens and Colts, 1:56 to go in the second quarter, but it's going to be 3rd and 15 instead of the chance for points in that one. Lions are going to take it into the half, so up 7-0 over the Saints. And Caleb Williams just hit a chunk play too as well. So they're going to be at the Carolina 48, 1:17 to go. The chunk play was a 28-yard pass to Raymond that gets them to the 47, and then Kyle Manungai got a 5-yarder. So Bears have the chance here for points. 38 seconds to go in the second quarter in that one. Jaguars at the half up 24-0 on the Browns. Also, the Bills up 24-21 on the Texans at the half in that one. Baltimore could not complete the third down pass, so it's going to be 4th and 15. The Colts are going to get the ball back with about 1:40 to go. So we'll see if special teams are going to be able to get the Colts into field position where maybe they get points before the end of the half in that one. But the story of the day so far, guys, is has got to be Lamar Jackson and just how good he looks. And he obviously had the fumble, but
1: I would agree, Kevin, yeah. And I would think Caleb Williams for Chicago is right there behind or beside Lamar Jackson in terms of production at the quarterback position here in the 1 p.m. slate of week one. Caleb Williams right now, 11 of 14, 172 passing yards and a touchdown. He also has a rushing touchdown. Mike alluded to it. I don't know if any of us saw 48 points being scored in the first half of this game between the Bears and the Panthers, but it looks like this one's going to come down to the wire. The other thing that's really surprised me is just how the Atlanta Falcons are even in this football game. It's 13-7, Pittsburgh on top of the Falcons. I'm not sure if Cooper Rush has attempted a pass 10 yards down the field yet, guys.
0: Yeah.
1: And Bijan Robinson already looks totally gassed, so hopefully they can get him some good fluids at halftime.
0: All right, now joining us, ESPN NFL Nation Texans reporter DJ Bieniemy. Hello, DJ.
3: Oh, hey, how you doing?
0: I'm doing great. What have you seen so far from C.J. Stroud in a huge, huge year, DJ?
3: Throughout, week one, he looks pretty good. He did have the fumble early on, but he's been pretty decisive. He's been able to get into creation mode and make things happen. There was their first touchdown drive. He had a 15-yard scramble on 3rd and 12. So obviously he didn't like what he saw, but was able to make something happen. And then they were able to get an end zone off of David Montgomery. And then towards the end of the half, where they were down 24-14, CJ was able to lead a 5-play touchdown drive where he had a big reception to Jalen Noel. I think it was about 35 yards that got him inside the 5. And he was able to fire a nice pass to Nico Collins with double coverage to cut the lead down by 10. So, it's been... CJ's been playing pretty well to start this season. Obviously they just need the defense to kind of show up because they're playing very uncharacteristic.
2: Yeah, DJ, this is Mike Tannenbaum. Thanks for joining us. I was just going to go there. Surprising, right? That Buffalo has 24 points in the first half. What do you think the issue is for this Texan defense?
3: They haven't been good at stopping the run today. Today has actually been kind of unusual. The first drive, I noticed that they were moving guys off of the ball. The Bills, that is. James Cook had 20 yards on, two carries to start the game out. James Cook right now is averaging 6.2 yards per carry, had 4 successful runs. So that's been able to open things up from the passing standpoint. Josh has kind of had whatever he wanted to do for the most part. I would say DJ Moore opens things up a little bit more because Josh now – the Texans kind of have to back off a little bit. They can't just kind of sit underneath stuff because DJ Josh is taking multiple shots down the field to DJ Moore. One that got them on a 1-yard line where they were able to punch it in because they do a PI from Kamari Lassiter, and another shot towards the end of the first half where he threw a deep pass to DJ Moore. That was intercepted, but I think the fact that they have that true vertical presence has allowed some of the underneath stuff to be more open, but also, too, there was a scramble that Josh Allen was able to have where nobody was able to contain him up on the D-line. So, for the most part, they haven't been able to get pressure. I think Josh only been sacked once, and that came off of play action where they just played really good coverage on the back end, and Josh had to pump fake and then got sacked. But outside of that, it's been clean pockets for Josh. So I really do wonder how much is the Texans not playing any preseason games defensively, how much does that factor in? Because the offense looks much better than the defense, and the offense did play at least one drive in the preseason.
1: DJ, Drew Butler here. Thanks for being on with us. Obviously, C.J. Stroud, a ton of pressure heading into this season on the heels of his turnover issues last postseason. Their key acquisition, the Texans speaking of, was David Montgomery, their new running back. He has 13 carries for 52 yards and 2 touchdowns in the first half. Would you expect him to continue to be a focal point for this Texans offense to try to keep the ball out of Josh Allen's hands in the second half?
3: Right now he's up to 52 yards rushing on 13 carries. My only concern is most of his, obviously he has 52 yards, but if you remove, obviously you can't, but if you remove the 18-yard touchdown run, that puts him roughly around 34 yards rushing on 12 carries. So I found that one big run, he's averaging under 3 yards per rush, and a lot of that is they're not getting great penetration at the point of attack from the Texas offensive line standpoint. So I don't know how much they can actually rely on that going forward, because at this rate, what, David Montgomery's going to have 26 carries for 100 and, what, if my math is correct, 104 yards? That's not, that's okay, but that's not great. I think they're going to have to rely on CJ a little bit more to at least get the ball down the field, things of that nature, just to open up the run a little bit more, because they're still not to stop the pass, because based off of the Texas tendency, it's clear they want to go run, run, pass, or run, pass, theoretically. So I think that Nick Cave's going to have to start, you know, calling some play action shots on first down, or just getting into just their passing attack on early downs, because right now the Bills are still not to stop the run.
0: DJ, thank you, buddy.
3: No problem. Thank you for having me.
0: Of course. All right, we're going to go to break here, but I do want to say that Caleb Williams, 29-yard scramble for a touchdown. Bears 31, Carolina 24.
1: What a first half.
0: With 11 seconds remaining. This is an absolute shootout in Carolina. And then, not surprisingly, Mike T., the Jaguars are driving on the Browns. I know you're stunned.
1: The Jaguars just scored.
0: Trevor Lawrence. All right.
2: Jacoby Myers.
1: Jacoby Myers in the back of the end zone.
2: What was the over-under in the Carolina-Chicago game?
0: I don't know, but I hope you had the over.
4: 47.5.
1: There we go. Mike T., yes, sir.
2: Wow.
0: Great pass from Trevor Lawrence, although I don't know if the Browns have given up or not. All right, we'll discuss this and more on the other side. This is Game Day on ESPN Radio and the ESPN app.
5: Hey, this is Rich Eisen. Week one is mostly in the books. We'll review all of the weekend's action, NFL Sunday, with Marcus Spears of NFL Monday Night Countdown, which means, of course, we'll preview the Chiefs and the...
6: Liel down the right side. A couple of step forwards by Liel Abada. Top of the lock to Liel. Pep takes a shot. He scores!
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0: 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I'm Kevin Clark alongside Mike Tannenbaum and Drew Butler. Joining us now at halftime of Falcons-Steelers, Mark Ramondi, ESPN NFL Nation's Falcons reporter. Hello, Mark.
22: What's up, gentlemen?
0: I want to start here. Any truth to the rumors that you're next up if the Falcons have to play one more quarterback?
22: Well, apparently Olamide Zaccheaus is the emergency third quarterback, but he's also the backup punt returner, kick returner, and the emergency third running back. So there's a less than zero chance I might have to get in there, I think, at some point in this game.
2: What happens next week? Sort out Tua and Penix for us.
22: So I think the first line of defense, so to speak, is going to be Michael Penix Jr. Is he going to be healthy and feeling ready? I mean, I guess he is healthy technically, but he just was not ready yet for live game action. And that will be, I think, the first question that they ask themselves when they leave Pittsburgh. Can Penix play next week? And then it's how long could Tua be out? And they go from there.
1: Mark, Drew Butler here. Cooper Rush, I'm not sure if he's attempted a pass more than 10 yards down the field. It is a bunch of short to intermediate throws. Obviously, Bijan Robinson has been getting a majority of the ball throughout the first half. Having watched the Falcons through preseason, I mean, Jack Strand, he can move outside the pocket. Cooper Rush cannot. Is there even a thought process of potentially getting Jack Strand a series or two to try to keep the Pittsburgh Steelers defense honest?
22: I don't think there is, guys, and the reason why I say that is because Jack Strand did not take a single rep, really, this entire week, or really since training camp ended. So they've kind of gone all in on Tua, and then, you know, Penix is working with the scout team this week, and then on Thursday when Tua got hurt, they put Rush in, and he got all the first team reps. So Strand has not gotten really many, if at all, reps.
0: Mark, I'll leave it with this. I'm just curious, and I don't mean to be flippant here, but the Falcons are going to be awful this year. I think we all agree on that, and the quarterback situation is only making it more apparent that what the season is going to look like. What is it? What are the franchise's goals in year one of Matt Ryan and Kevin Stefanski and obviously Ian Cunningham? Do you think they're more comfortable waiting for a quarterback in 2027, maybe having a rough season? Do they want to maximize the window for guys like Drake London and Bijan Robinson? Just how do you think they view this season and how it's unfolding in week one?
22: You know, I think the Falcons view every season like they can win the NFC South because it's one of the weaker divisions, right, in the league, right? It's because, you know, you can win at 8-9, and I think that's how they look at every season. But I will say this, if you look at what Ian Cunningham did in the offseason, almost everyone was signed to a one-year contract. The Falcons will go into next offseason with the most cap space out of any team in the NFL. So you can kind of see how they are trying to set things up for 2027 while still attempting to be somewhat competitive in 2026. But, of course, the quarterback injuries are not helping them right now.
0: All right, Mark Ramondi, thank you, buddy.
22: Thanks, guys.
0: All right, so
2: we may have breaking news here. Cleveland is inside the 5-yard line.
0: With Deshaun Watson.
2: After an incredible kickoff return by Rocket Sanders. Oh,
0: that's all you need. What happened?
2: Yeah, I jinxed it. That had a false start.
0: Okay. Why not just always have the kickoff return take you inside the 5-yard line, Mike? Teams never think about that. All right, so going around the horn here, Cincinnati just had a field goal, 27-10 there, 10 minutes to go in the third quarter. There, the New York Jets are at the Tennessee 11-yard line after a 40-yard touchdown pass to A.D. Mitchell.
2: Yeah, A.D. Mitchell's having a day, guys. He has 60 yards and 3 receptions. And if he plays well, this was a player that the Colts did not want to give up in that Sauce Gardner trade. But if he plays well with Garrett Wilson, Omar Cooper, Kenyon Sadiq, Mason Taylor, Jets skill players, young skill players, are probably a little bit better than people realize.
0: Three games at halftime still. Ravens 31, Colts 13 is one of them. Steelers 13, Falcons 7 is one of them. And Bears 31, Panthers 24 is one of them. I didn't
1: mention, Kevin, a quick update in Detroit. Sorry to interrupt you, but Tyler Shuck's rough day in week one continues. He just threw another interception. It was picked off right around the 43-yard line by the Detroit Lions. That's his second interception of the day. He is now 10 of 23 with two picks.
0: Mike.
1: And 85 passing yards.
0: Well, real quick, what I was going to say was that Bryce Young, right at the end of the half, threw an interception. It was intended for Jacob Coker, and it got picked off at midfield. So that's part of the reason the Panthers weren't able to cut into the 31-24 deficit. Having said that, Mike, I think you just saw this. The Jets just scored a touchdown. We don't need to do a sounder. Brees Hall, 4-yard run. But what was remarkable about it is that on defense, I'm not sure I've ever seen this.
2: They had 12 guys.
0: They had 13 guys, Mike.
2: Yeah.
0: They had two people who came out of the game late. I can see one. Drew, you've played in this league. I can see one guy who didn't know he was supposed to be on the field. But two? That I'm not sure I've ever seen that, and I don't think it speaks well to the level of preparation, especially with the defensive head coach, Drew Butler.
1: No, and you would expect some operational mishaps in week one, and of course that's what preseason is for. You only get three now. You want to get those types of situations out before the regular season starts. But, Kevin, to your overall point, too many players, that's a bridge too far. Nobody's going to be happy inside the building tomorrow when they're looking at the tape and the five plays that a lot of coaches look at that could determine the outcome of a game.
0: Woof. Robert Saleh, not exactly making his old team wish. Not exactly a revenge game for Robert Saleh so far. We'll keep an eye on it, though. But right now it's Jets 17, Titans 3, 9:41 to go in the third quarter. There, as Drew alluded to, Lions inside the Saints red zone at the 12-yard line, 1st and 10, 14 minutes to go in the third quarter. In that one, Browns got a field goal, Mike T.
2: Yes, they did. So for those who had the over-under of the Browns scoring at least 3 points today, you're right there on the line. So again, those points were set up by a great return by Rocket Sanders. But they just look awful on offense. They're inside the five. They get the one thing they can't, a false start. Just to paint a picture, total yards, guys, 294 for Jacksonville, 115 for Cleveland. So right now, Deshaun Watson's 9 of 15 for 79 yards and a pick. Quarterback rating of 46.
0: Not good. You don't need to be a former GM or a former NFL player to diagnose this as not good in Cleveland. So we'll see.
1: Yeah, when you compare it with Trevor Lawrence, 15 of 20 with four passing touchdowns and 220 passing yards. Not a good comparison for Deshaun Watson.
0: Unbelievable. Houston just punted. They had the ball to start the third quarter. Still Bills 24, Texans 21 in that one. There's a lot of good games here, guys. A lot of good games. Bucks trying to claw back in this one. They've got 2nd and 9 at their own 30-yard line, down 27-10 after three awful fumbles in the first half put them behind the 8-ball. First and goal, by the way, at New Orleans 1 for the Lions as they go up two scores. They're currently up 7-0, 12-15 to go in the third quarter in that one. All right. Lots to get to as the 1 p.m. hour comes to a conclusion. This is going to be awesome. Stick with us on game day on ESPN Radio and the ESPN app.
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6: I'm Ed Mangan. The games have moved to the third quarter on this first Sunday of the NFL. Eight early games continue in Houston. Buffalo leads Houston 24-21. Josh Allen and David Montgomery each have a pair of touchdown runs. The Bears lead the Panthers 31-24 despite two touchdown passes from Bryce Young. Cole Kmet with a 22-yard touchdown catch from Caleb Williams, who's also run for a score. Ravens lead the Colts 31-13. Two touchdown runs for Derrick Henry. Lamar Jackson with a touchdown run. Jonathan Taylor, two TD runs for Indianapolis. Bengals lead the Buccaneers 27-10. Steelers over the Falcons 13-7. Aaron Rodgers with a touchdown pass to Pat Freiermuth. Jets on top of the Titans 17-3. Breece Hall has a touchdown run in that game. Jaguars blowing out the Browns 31-3. Trevor Lawrence, four touchdown passes in the game. And the Lions lead the Saints 14-0. Both Detroit scores coming on touchdown run from Jahmyr Gibbs. Among the late games today will be the Chargers and Cardinals in L.A. And Chargers coach Jim Harbaugh sounds like he's ready for the season.
7: It's September. It's time to play our first game. And I support no cause, foreign or domestic, other than the greatness of the Los Angeles Chargers.
6: 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The Rams will not have defensive star Myles Garrett for 4 weeks. He's going on injured reserve as he gets arthroscopic knee surgery. 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
11: 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Let's go Sounder. Let's go to Detroit.
4: Saints at Lions.
11: Jahmyr Gibbs, 1 yard touchdown run. It is 14-0. Lions over Saints after the Tyler Shuck interception on the first play of the second half.
12: Oh, and now we could add to that. He was just sacked by McCreary and turned the ball over.
11: Baker Mayfield was also just sacked in a really, like, they really, this Bengals team is really going after Baker Mayfield. Not to have an aside there. But, all right, so 14-0. Lions over Saints. Does anybody want to win the NFC South, Drew Butler?
13: I don't know. The Falcons aren't acting like it. Nick Folk misses his second field goal of the day, this time a 45-yarder, which is no good. It just sails wide to the right of the upright. Falcons are down by six. Nick Folk, uncharacteristic of him. And keep in mind, the Falcons had big-time kicker woes all season a year ago. It definitely cost them a couple of games. They acquired Nick Folk in the offseason to take care of those exact issues. And, man, I'm sure that the coaching staff is sitting there on the sideline going, what more can we do without a quarterback? We're only down 6 points, yet it doesn't look too good for the Falcons at this moment.
12: Yeah, and it doesn't look good for the Saints where, you know, again, two interceptions by Tyler Shough, and he just fumbled another one on a Roger McCreary sack. So hard to win on the road against a good team when you turn the ball over three times.
11: Speaking of hard to win on the road, it's hard to win on the road if you're the Cleveland Browns. The Jaguars have tacked on another field goal, so it is 34-3 in that one, 1:48 to go in the third quarter. If this were a college game, the coaches would agree to 10-minute quarters, Mike Tannenbaum.
12: Yeah, I don't. The interesting part is, like, when does Todd Monken say to himself, like, I'm losing credibility, I got to make a change at quarterback? Because this just looks really, at this point, non-competitive. Again, you know, Deshaun Watson, you know, we talked a little bit about Tua, like, sometimes guys make a lot of money and they just don't have the same sense of urgency. It's human nature. And a guy like Shedeur Sanders has his whole career in front of him. It's just, to me, it's just indescribably, like, I just don't understand how you can make this decision to have him out there on the field.
11: Hey, Drew.
13: Mike, I want to ask you about that, too. Todd Haley, who was the offensive coordinator of the Pittsburgh Steelers when I was in Pittsburgh and a former NFL head coach, he was on a podcast earlier this week and said, hey, to me, it almost seems like Tua himself has decided that he is done. But that brings up another player on the Falcons roster, Michael Penix Jr. Mm-hmm. He has been cleared by the training staff. However, he came out and said, I am not ready to play. So what is the demarcation line in terms of training staff, coaches, and ultimately the player's decision to be like, hey guys, look, I'm coming off my third ACL. I don't feel like I'm ready to get back in, because clearly the Falcons need him in this moment.
12: Yeah, no, it's a great question. When you're medically clear, the player should be out there. Obviously, you can't force a player to play. We all know that. It's a really difficult decision, you know, dynamic when that happens. Obviously, we're seeing that with Joey Porter Jr. in Pittsburgh. That's contract related. But to answer your question, Drew, if a guy's clear to play, he should be out there or practicing to get out there. By the way, we should have a sounder, guys, in Detroit.
11: Yeah.
14: Saints at Lions.
11: Take it away, Mike.
12: Oh, Amara St. Brown runs a great angle route that was set up by her Tyler Shough fumble. 21-0. It was a 19-yard pass from Goff. Great route, great throw. The route is on in Detroit with Detroit looking really strong.
11: I want to follow up on one point you just made, Drew Butler. Todd Monken in Cleveland. Maybe you don't like Shedeur Sanders, and maybe you definitely don't like Dylan Gabriel, and maybe Green isn't ready to play. There's a guy that Todd Monken's relationship blossomed in a big spot in the best they've ever done, each guy's ever done in their careers, and it's Stetson Bennett, and he's QB2 in Los Angeles. If you're Todd Monken, Drew Butler, you know both those guys well, would you think about sending a mid-round pick to L.A. to just steady the quarterback position with Stetson Bennett?
13: I think with Todd Monken's familiarity with Stetson Bennett, and you did a phenomenal interview with him during the offseason, Kevin, so I want to give you a bunch of credit. In which
11: the only reason
13: Monken
11: I bring this up,
13: out said,
11: the only reason I bring this up is that Georgia fans keep retweeting that interview and coming up with this idea that Stetson Bennett should be a Cleveland Brown.
13: They love you. But Todd Monken said we won the 2022 national championship because of the play of Stetson Bennett. And I think, yes, Stetson has the talent, and yes, Stetson has proven that at least he can be on an NFL roster. How much value is it that he's been learning under Sean McVay and alongside Matthew Stafford for 3 years now? I think that is invaluable. So a later round pick to steady your quarterback room with a guy that you have familiarity with, I think that's more than a fair point to bring up if you're Todd Monken. Or say the Atlanta Falcons, who are in a world of hurt at the quarterback position.
11: Speaking of a world of hurt, DK Metcalf just dropped a deep pass from Aaron Rodgers, but on the play, A.J. Terrell got hurt. And we'll wait to see the severity of it, but you just can't you have like five good players, Drew. You can't lose one of them.
13: No, you cannot. But, Mike, go ahead, because week one of the season, too, it's just it's devastating at that point.
12: Yeah, Jets won for it, by the way, on 4th-and-1 at the plus 22, 22-yard touchdown run by Braylon Allen. That's going to be called back for a hold. So the Jets will be setting up for a presumable field goal here.
11: Hey, let's go to a sounder in Cincinnati.
14: Buccaneers and Bengals.
11: Fellas, here's one way to turn the momentum. Joe Burrow throwing to Andre Yoshivas, picked off by the rookie Josiah Trotter. Trotter runs 38 yards for a touchdown. Trotter also came on my show, Drew Butler, in the offseason. Awesome interview. People are saying my show is the most influential show on the planet. Do you
13: agree? You're a kingmaker.
11: Yeah, exactly.
13: You're right. A kingmaker. Absolutely right. Joe Burrow never even saw him.
11: Bengals 27, Bucks 20 right now. It's a game, Drew Butler.
13: It is a game. Joe Burrow never saw Trotter. It looked like he was in some zone coverage. He wanted to lead Yoshivas a little bit. He does not do that. Trotter steps underneath it. A clean pick. Nobody in front of him. He walks right into the end zone. And, yep, we have a game in Cincinnati as it looks like the Buccaneers might be able to overcome their three turnovers in the first 18 minutes of this game.
11: Boy, I mean, it's almost, Mike, not to bring this up again, but it reminds me a little bit of the Texas Ohio State game, in the sense that the Bucs are probably sitting there and saying, if we didn't, you know, completely choke in the first half, we'd be up two touchdowns. I mean, it's just self-inflicted wound after self-inflicted wound if you're the Bucs. And I don't know if that's more discouraging or less discouraging when you say, hey, we just need to clean up a couple of things and we're right there.
12: Yeah, that's the old Coach Belichick. Oftentimes, games in the NFL are lost before they're ever won. And right now, you know, Tampa Bay, you know, as you said, was losing the game much more so than, you know, Cincinnati was winning. Now, with that said, Cincinnati spoke a lot in the offseason about how much they believed in Chase Brown, and the old pass to score, run to win is going to start taking impact. There's about 17 minutes and 16 seconds to go in the game. And if I'm Zach Taylor, I'm thinking about trying to shorten this game now.
11: I'm with you on that one. And by the way, the Coach Belichick line that I loved was in Seth Wickersham's book. It came from Jimmy Johnson. This is when there were 30 teams in the NFL. He said 24 teams in the NFL will get out of your way, which I think is a great way to put it. It'd be in the six that don't beat themselves and don't get out of your way. Because if you just wait long enough, there are 24 teams that will choke it away if you just give it enough time. I always thought that was a great line there from Jimmy Johnson and then eventually Bill Belichick in that one.
12: By the way, consequential play in the Houston-Buffalo game. Josh Allen threw the ball into a team meeting. And they called a long pass interference call. Maybe they're going to pick this up now. They're talking. That was not pass interference. And if it is, it'd be a 40-yard play. Oh, good job here.
11: They're picking it up?
12: Or now they're going to offsetting penalties here. Okay.
11: It looked like they just got their feet tangled together.
12: That's right.
11: Which is going to happen. And no foul. All right. So still 24-21. 7:15 to go in the third quarter in that one. We'll keep you updated on that and everything. The witching hour is beginning. A bunch of good games, guys. Panthers have the ball near midfield, down a touchdown to the Bears. 11 minutes to go in the third quarter. A lot of good stuff coming. This is Game Day on ESPN Radio.
15: Coming up on the Monday edition of Unsportsmanlike with Chris Canty, Michelle Swamman, and me, Evan Cohen, we'll recap a jam-packed football weekend and look ahead to a huge AFC West matchup as Patrick Mahomes and the Chiefs take on the Broncos. It's Unsportsmanlike, 6 a.m. Eastern, right here on ESPN Radio, ESPN2, and ESPNU.
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11: Game Day, ESPN Radio, the ESPN app, Sirius XM, Channel 80. I'm Kevin Clark alongside Drew Butler and Mike Tannenbaum. There's been a field goal in Houston, so it is now Bills 27, Texans 21 after the Bills drive stalls out at the 16-yard line. Six-play, 27-yard drive for the Bills in that one. 4:24 to go in the third quarter. The Saints scored. Mike Tannenbaum, tell us about it.
12: Kendre Miller gets him on the board. There is a pulse out of the Saints in a game that's been riddled by turnovers. Miller was 8-yard run, and now it's 21-7 with 4:27 to go in the third quarter. But, again, this is a game that's really been dominated more so by the Detroit defense, as Jared Goff only has 134 yards.
11: Mm-hmm. Panthers driving first and 10 at the Chicago 22. They are down 31-24, 10-12 to go in the third quarter in that one. Caleb Williams playing awesome. Bryce Young, 13 of 20, 221 yards, two touchdowns so far. Had the pick at the end of the half as well. Ravens out near midfield, first and 10 at the Indy 49. They're up 31-16 on the Colts, 7:07 to go in the third quarter there. Drew, what is your number one game you're watching right now?
13: I'm watching this Panthers-Bears game. Chuba Hubbard just took the ball and ran it inside the 10-yard line, so the Panthers are going to have a fresh set of downs. It should be first and goal. It's actually first and 10. They marked it just outside the 10-yard line. But Mike T said it earlier in the show. This Bears team might be one that has to score 40-plus points every single week. Their defense has not been able to answer at all for the Panthers' attack. Bryce Young just finds his tight end Evans there right around the goal line, so it looks like the Panthers are going to be in good shape to tie this one up. I don't know if this one's going to go to overtime, guys, but it has blown past the total of 47.5 points.
11: Hey, ain't Drew, that the truth?
12: Hey, Drew, if Kevin had said, Mike, what are you watching for? I would have said Deshaun Watson was hard counting a fourth and one.
11: Oh,
12: and,
11: gosh.
12: And they had a false start.
11: Yeah,
12: and
11: I knew you were going to say it. It's not then, even up, and I knew what was going to happen there.
12: And then they went for it, and Deshaun Watson fumbled.
13: Oh, my goodness. Short of the first down marker, and yes, he put the ball on the ground. Not a good day for Deshaun Watson.
11: Meanwhile, Joe Burrow just hit T. Higgins for a huge chunk play in that one. Oh, the play's under review, actually. There was a 35-yard pass that was it was overturned. So never mind. False alarm. The chunk play has been overturned. It is still 27-20. Bengals over the Bucks. Bengals will have a 3rd and 10 at their own 22-yard line. So the game does not change in that play. I thought it was going to be a great response by the Bengals after the Bucks started to make a little run here. But 1:41 to go in the third quarter in that one. The Titans just had to punt. It is 20-3 Jets over Titans. 1 minute to go in the third quarter. This has been an incredibly sloppy game, Mike, by the Titans.
12: Yep.
11: Cam Ward is 10 of 19 for 62 yards. I expected a heck of a lot more. Geno Smith, 205 yards, 0 touchdowns, 0 interceptions. Serviceable in this one. Breece Hall, 73 yards. The Titans, 52 rushing yards so far. We just need to see more from this Titans team, Mike, too.
12: Yeah, I think you put it right on Coach Saleh. I thought Robert Saleh would have had a better impact. You know, this was a game that was personal to him for a number of reasons. Obviously, getting fired by the Jets. And this is a game where ball control, 28-37 time possession for the Jets. Tennessee only 14 minutes and 31 seconds. So this has really been dominated by the Jets on both sides of the ball. And I think this is going to be their formula this year. You know, conservative game plan. Don't ask Geno Smith to do too much. But Tennessee, you know, didn't have a good preseason, and sometimes that tells a story, sometimes it doesn't. But guys, it seems like their bad preseason has carried over at least to opening day.
13: Yeah, and I would say, too, I mean, nobody expected the Titans to look like world beaters, but one of the more surprising performances is this Jets team. And I think what might be overshadowed is Frank Reich being the offensive coordinator for the Jets. You know, Geno Smith had his resurgence in Seattle a couple of years ago, and it got him paid in Las Vegas with the Raiders. But when you pair Geno Smith, who's had tons of experience in this league, with a coach like Frank Reich, who is himself has been a head coach, you could see some great game management and just putting your team in the best position possible. And as the Jets stand leading the Titans 20-3 at the end of the third quarter, to me, it's an impressive week one for the New York Jets.
11: Meanwhile, speaking of chunk plays, the Cincinnati Bengals had one. Mike Gesicki, Mike Tannenbaum's favorite tight end.
12: Yes, sir.
11: Mike Gesicki, 24-yard touchdown pass on 3rd and 10. So all of a sudden, at the start of the fourth quarter, the 1st and 10 inside Tampa Bay territory. So good response there. Yes, Mike, too.
12: Big play in the Buffalo-Houston game. 4th and 1, Houston on their own 36-yard line goes for it, and it looks like they squeeze out a first down, very, very close call. Yeah. So this looks like we're going to have a fantastic finish here in Houston. It's a one-score game here. D'Amico Ryan's going for it deep in their own end, side, down 6, and gets the first down.
11: See, Chicago Bears, you can get fourth downs in your own territory. You can just quietly convert them. You don't have to get stopped there and then give up a touchdown.
12: Speaking of the Bears, we have an update in that game too, Kev.
1: Bears at Panthers.
11: Go, Mike.
12: Okay. We have a tie ball game in Carolina, 31-31. Back and forth, Chuba Hubbard, 2-yard run for the equalizer, and we now have 62 points scored in Charlotte, and there is still 24 minutes.

0: 22 total points have been scored thus far.
1: Huge chunk play from Stroud to Keyshawn Boutte for 21 yards to the Buffalo 31-yard line. So Buffalo 27, Houston 21 for now. 1 minute to go in the third quarter there. We'll see if Houston's able to take the lead there or cut it to a three-point game at home in Houston. Mike, you have you're slipping. You have not interrupted to announce that the Browns are in the red zone.
2: Well, they overturned the fumble, maybe just out of, like, sympathy. But, yes, it's now third down. Cleveland has the ball about the 15-yard line, down 31. So if you had the Cleveland Browns in 32, you're hanging in there.
0: What do you think this says more so about the Jacksonville Jaguars? I mean, obviously, we said it earlier, you're going to temper expectations as they're playing the lowly Cleveland Browns. But, man, Trevor Lawrence is absolutely dialing it in, and they're having a great day both on the offensive and defensive sides of the ball.
1: So I do think that they're good, Drew. But you know what this reminds me of? On Monday, I was doing TV, and they said, is LSU a national contender? And I said, I can't readjust my priors after a win versus Clemson. And not that the Clemson are at the Browns level, but they're not far off in the Power Four. And it's really hard for me to make any declarations because I think there's about 20 teams in the league right now who would pace the Browns, and I don't see a lot of wins on this schedule. I believe I picked them to go 3-14. That looks optimistic right now in Cleveland, Drew.
0: I don't disagree. I do not disagree. And obviously with Todd Monken there as the head coach, if they do have a top draft pick, surely they would look at a quarterback, even though they've got a lot of young quarterbacks in that room. And, man, I tell you what, if a quarterback knows that he's going to Cleveland, I'm not as confident that they could have optimistic expectations heading into their rookie year.
1: Yeah, I'm with you. But, listen, it's going to be a deep quarterback draft. You're going to have Arch Manning, obviously, CJ Carr, Darian Mensah. Bijan Robinson just fumbled after a chunk play, but it was recovered.
0: Wow. Recovered by Jahan Dotson. That was a big chunk play. Bijan Robinson looked like he was about to find pay dirt. He gets tackled from behind, puts the ball on the ground. Jahan Dotson, right place, right time. He recovers it. So the Falcons now, after a first down, they're facing 2nd-and-11. They're down 13-7 to the Steelers, 3.5 minutes remaining in the third quarter.
1: Yep. Meanwhile, Jonathan Taylor chunk run out of the year. The Colts were pinned back basically at their own goal line. Jonathan Taylor had about 25 yards in that one. They're down 31-16. Ravens over Colts right now. 3 minutes to go in the third quarter there. So we'll see if the Colts are able to get points here and make this a competitive game. Obviously, if they get a touchdown, they can be in the mix there. With only 1 2-point conversion will get them within one touchdown there. Meanwhile, Bengals have a 4th-and-6 at the Tampa Bay 40. We'll see if they're able to extend that lead. It is now 27-20. Bengals over Bucks, 14 minutes to go in the fourth quarter in that one. So lots of good games right now. We will keep you updated on that and every game in the 1 p.m. slate. It's coming to the witching hour. This is the good stuff. Lock it here. 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
3: Hey, this is Rich Eisen. 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
1: 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A couple of step forwards by Liel Abada. Top of the lock to Liel. 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He scores!
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10: I'm Ed Benkin. All the early NFL games are either late in the third or early in the fourth quarter. In Carolina, the Bears and the Panthers are tied at 31. Bryce Young with a couple of touchdown passes in this game. The Texans have just taken a 28-27 lead over the Bills. David Montgomery has caught the go-ahead touchdown pass. He's also rushed for two. Josh Allen also has two touchdown runs. Ravens lead the Colts 31-16. Two touchdown runs for Derrick Henry. A 54-yard touchdown catch by Zay Flowers. It is the Bengals leading the Buccaneers 30-20. Each team has a defensive touchdown in this game. Steelers lead the Falcons 13-10. Pratt Freiermuth and Bijan Robinson each have touchdown catches in that game. Trevor Lawrence with four TD passes. He's already resting in the fourth quarter as the Jaguars are blowing out the Browns 34-3 and two touchdown runs from Jahmyr Gibbs. Lions lead the Saints 21-7. Rams star Myles Garrett will have arthroscopic surgery on his knee. He will be out at least 4 weeks. Among the late games on ESPN Radio, the Raiders host the Dolphins. Miami defensive end Josh Uche told Christine Lisi on ESPN Radio's Football Sunday Countdown he's looking forward to add some extra incentive for this team.
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10: 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On ABC, the men's singles final at the U.S. Open, Alexander Zverev's taking the first set from Ben Shelton. The second set is tied at 3. Padres-Giants tonight on ESPN Radio.
12: Hey, it's Evan Cohen. 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

0: 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Couple of updates here. 12:35 to go in the fourth. Bengals now up 30-20 after a field goal. So a two-possession game there. Third and four at the Tampa Bay 45 for Baker Mayfield and company. Joe Burrow, 20 of 30, 195, and a touchdown in that one. And then the Saints are making it a game after we kind of wrote them off a little bit. The route seemed on. Tyler Shuck hits Devon Vailey for a one-yard touchdown to cap off a seven-play, 54-yard drive. There was also a DPI that got them 21 yards on that drive. Tyler Shuck hit Travis Etienne for a 16-yard pass as well. Olave, 11-yard pass there. So nice methodical drive. 21-14 Lions over Saints. Drew, Saints cooking?
1: Saints looks like they definitely found something. As long as Tyler Shuck can take care of the football. Two interceptions on the day. Not good on the stat line whatsoever. However, the Saints are showing some life. Down by a touchdown now. So if they were to come back against the Lions, that would be highly surprising. We've talked about the New York Jets. They're up 20-3 on the Tennessee Titans. 10 minutes to go in the fourth quarter in that game. That's surprising. And guys, one that I'm watching right now.
2: Not for me.
1: Which would certainly be a storyline tomorrow if they can find a way. The Atlanta Falcons, Nick Folk made a 50-yard field goal to bring that score to 13-10. He had missed two earlier. So the Falcons are down three. Aaron Rodgers had DK Metcalf for about a 25-yard gain down the middle of the field. DK Metcalf drops the ball. It's a three and out. Bijan Robinson just had a 20-yard run. So the Falcons right around midfield, only down 3 points as the fourth quarter gets underway.
0: Mike, this Steelers team, Aaron Rodgers is there. They hire Mike McCarthy. I thought that was the wrong decision. You can't, at home, you cannot lose to the Atlanta Falcons week one.
3: Yes, you can, because you have a quarterback that's going to be 43 years old in December who had averaged 5.8 yards per air yards per attempt last year, which was the worst in the NFL. That's not going to get better this year. Your starting corner decided to sit out today in a contract dispute. So if Nick Folk cannot miss a couple of field goals, this game would be even more intriguing. But, boy, we have some great endings here, you know, with Chicago, yeah. Carolina tied up, and certainly Houston, Buffalo going back, yep. back and forth.
0: Yeah, so C.J. Stroud hits David Montgomery, 7-yard touchdown, 28-27. Texans over Bills, 13-23 to go in that one. I have a feeling Josh Allen has a third and fourth, the Buffalo 40. I have a feeling the scoring is nowhere near over in that one. I do feel like the score might be over with 34-3, Jaguars over Browns, 4 minutes to go in the fourth quarter. And that one, Mike, you might be able to put a pin in that. The Browns have a first and 10 at their own 20 right now.
3: So I have a question. Why is Shador not in the game?
0: Well, I think that at this point, if you put him in, then people wonder if he's going to start the next game.
3: Well, yeah, and what's the downside to that?
0: Clearly, you keep trying to ask us this like it's rational that he's even playing to begin with. The whole thing is irrational. Meanwhile, in more important news, the Panthers just got popped for roughing the passer. It was Derek Brown, and it was a really stupid decision. But the more important thing is that Caleb Williams does seem like he's getting up very, very gingerly. He got really, really, really popped. It was a scramble there. It was a Roma Dunze pass attempt that fell about half a yard short of a really cool play because Williams was scrambling back there. It was a scramble drill. But Derek Brown pops him. He's on the sideline right now. But Caleb Williams still in the game, just moving a little gingerly, first and 10. Also, just from a football standpoint, an extremely huge penalty. So moves them a little closer. 31-31, 4:20 to go in the third quarter. Bears at the 10-yard line. Obviously, mobility is so important, Drew. We'll have to keep an eye on that and how this game progresses.
1: Yeah, certainly. An update in Cincinnati as well, as the Bengals just forced another turnover. That's the fourth of the day by Tampa Bay. It was a sack fumble inside the pocket. Mafe tackles Baker Mayfield, and Slayton falls on it. So Bengals up 30-20, 10.5 minutes remaining in the fourth quarter. And again, another turnover for the Bucs.
0: Wow. Mike, That must be so dispiriting. Meanwhile, Lions have a
1: speaking of turnovers, I'm sorry, Kevin. We need a sounder in Pittsburgh.
2: Falcons at Steelers.
1: Look, you knew it was going to happen at some point. Cooper Rush, starting quarterback for the Atlanta Falcons today, not exactly mobile by any stretch of the imagination inside the pocket, and you got one of the best pass rushers in the NFL on the opposing side with T.J. Watt. Right tackle has been a big question mark for the Falcons all offseason. T.J. Watt, excuse me, he stands up on the right tackle. Cooper Rush, of course, tries to just dump it off. T.J. Watt stands up, intercepts it, gets up off the ground, and runs it in for a touchdown. This could be a backbreaker for the Atlanta Falcons. Chris Boswell makes the extra point. It is 20-10 Pittsburgh over Atlanta.
3: And, you know, we talked about that. Like, this is how Pittsburgh's going to have to beat, you know, real teams, not only the Cooper Rush teams, is on defensive scores. So, you know, this score is a little misleading, but I agree with what Drew just said. It's hard to believe that Cooper Rush is going to lead his team back down 10 the fourth.
0: Yeah, I'm not hugely optimistic. Let's get a sounder in Carolina.
2: Bears at Panthers.
0: All right, we talked about that roughing the passer penalty that got Carolina from 2nd and 20 to down near the goal line. DeAndre Swift punches it in for a 1 yard touchdown. Chicago 38, Carolina 31. 3 minutes to go in the third quarter. Mike, at some point, Chicago's defense just makes stop.
3: Yeah, I said 40 will win this game. I may be pretty close. 38 may not do it.
0: Yeah. No, it's definitely not over. The scoring's definitely not over. Speaking of scoring definitely not over, let's go to a sounder in Indy. Let's just pretend that that we just heard the sounder in Indy. Well, how do we do it, Drew? Ravens at Colts. There
2: Ravens
0: we go.
2: At Colts.
0: Ravens at Colts. There we go. See, I'm calling my own number here. I'm going to replace the sounder guy. Ravens at Colts. Drew, you have the floor.
3: Ravens.
1: I like that. Yeah, Derrick Henry finds pay dirt once again. What a day for Derrick Henry. 18 carries, 117 yards. That was his third rushing touchdown of the day. And, guys, he's in his 10th season in the NFL. As the running back position has kind of become less important over the last, say, 5-6 years, Derrick Henry just continues to bring it. It is incredible what he's doing in week one here in his 10th NFL season.
0: Most games in NFL history with 100 rushing yards and multiple touchdowns, Derrick Henry just passed all time, okay? Derrick Henry just set the record. The guys he beat, Jim Brown, LaDainian Tomlinson. Fourth on the list is Emmitt Smith. So you want to talk about all-time greats? That's a good place to start there when you're passing LaDainian Tomlinson and Jim Brown on that list. Titans have a 4th and 4 at their own 18. They're getting the snot beat out of them by the New York Jets. That is not good, and it will be very close to panic time in Nashville shortly. Falcons have the ball back near midfield.
3: They're driving.
0: They're driving. Here
3: Cooper
0: they come.
3: Cooper Rush just had a good throw there. This game's not necessarily over. If they get points here, they can make it a one-score game. So there is a pulse here from the Falcons despite that pick six.
0: Bengals trying
1: to... Let's go back to the Jets real quick, though, because obviously last year was a disaster. They stick with Aaron Glenn, their head coach. Mikey used to run this franchise as the general manager. Is there hope for the Jets in 2026? I mean, Geno Smith looks efficient, to say the least, in this first game. I know the Titans don't look good at all, and the AFC East is a tough division. I don't want to put the cart in front of the horse, but how should Jets fans be feeling with this dominant performance in Week 1?
3: Really good. Talked about it all season. They're going to win more games than the Giants this year. They're really well built on both sides of the line of scrimmage. I think they'll be able to rush the passer with David Bailey, Will McDonald, and they have a lot of good young skill players, so not sure how good Tennessee is. Next week will be interesting. The Jets' home opener is home against Green Bay, which will be a much bigger test, obviously, than it is today. So it'll be interesting to see, is this a 6 or a 9-win team? By the way, we have a major update in Jacksonville, Kevin.
0: Oh, boy.
2: Browns at Jaguars.
3: The Cleveland football Browns have scored a touchdown.
0: Wow.
3: Yes, they have. So it is now an update in score, 34-10. Denzel Boston, 46-yard pass from Deshaun Watson. Denzel Boston, great wide receiver from University of Washington. Big, physical, great throw, great catch. Really, Deshaun Watson's best throw of the day.
1: Any relation to David Boston?
0: Don't believe so. I believe on Wikipedia, this is real, on Wikipedia for like years it said that they were related, and I do not believe they are at all.
1: Gotcha.
0: Meanwhile, a couple updates. The Bills hit a field goal, so it is now 30-28 Bills over the Texans after a 7-play, 52-yard drive in Houston. Josh Allen at Dalton Kincaid for a 40-yard chunk play there. Kincaid having quite a nice day there. And then the Bengals, Chase Brown, and this rushing game, Shamaji P. Ryan also involved here, are just gashing the Bucs right now. And it is 30-20 Bengals over Bucs. They're trying to put this one away. 3rd and 5, Tampa Bay 12. 6:50 to go in the fourth quarter. Obviously, a touchdown puts this one probably out of reach. All of these games coming to awesome conclusions. We're going to update you on everything as these games conclude. This is Game Day on ESPN Radio.
2: 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Malik Willis leads the Miami Dolphins into Las Vegas to face Kirk Cousins and the Raiders.
4: I expect to be able to help this team win and to be out there on the field.
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6: Liel down the right side. A couple of step forwards by Liel Abada. Top of the lock to Liel. Hep takes a shot. He scores!
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0: 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Guys, things are happening here. End of these fourth quarter games. The Saints are lining up for a field goal to try to make it a four-point game, and they do. So it is Lions 21, Saints 17, 7:41 to go in the fourth quarter there. Houston just hit a field goal to go up 31-30, 6:43 to go in that one. Meanwhile, a game that's gone back and forth, back and forth, back and forth is Bears-Panthers. Here's what happened, guys. There was a fourth down play. Bryce Young cannot complete the pass. Kyle Manungai on the next play for the Chicago Bears goes 61 yards for a touchdown. It is now 45-31 Bears over Panthers. Mike T, this is how it's going to be. They've got to put the game away on offense every single week in Chicago.
1: Yeah, this is exactly right. Like, this is just the 2026 Chicago Bears. Secondary is decimated. A lot of questions about the pass rush. And they could run the ball. Kyle Manungai is very talented to go along with DeAndre Swift. So it's a really good 1-2 punch for them. And now Bryce Young, you want to get paid like a franchise quarterback? First pick in the draft. Let's see what you got. You two-score game. And the Bears already have 442 total yards, and we're still in the third quarter.
2: That's incredible, Mike. Now, does that say more about the Bears' offense or the Panthers' defense? I think that begs the question.
1: Yeah, great question.
0: Yeah, there's a lot of questions there. Meanwhile, Bucks driving. It is Bengals 33, Bengals 33, Bucks 20. The Bengals had a field goal on that last drive. 5:11 to go in the fourth quarter. Bucks need to make a move soon. But the story of this game, Drew. Everybody was talking about this Bengals defense. And obviously, they give up 20 points, and it's not the perfect defense, not the 85 Bears there. But they're forcing turnovers. They're hitting guys. They're getting strip sacks. This is what it's supposed to look like in Cincinnati. And if they get this kind of performance every single week, it's not hyperbole to say they can win the Super Bowl.
2: I mean, all Bengals fans have wanted is for the defense to give a little bit of help to the Bengals offense. When healthy, with Joe Burrow, Ja'Marr Chase, T. Higgins, Yoshivas, Gesicki, Chase Brown, you know the Bengals are going to be able to put points on the board. And then looking at last year, how disastrous the defense was, more specifically, I think they were the worst in league history defending opposing tight ends. I mean, they were getting gashed week in and week out. So they go out, they acquired Dexter Lawrence on the defensive line. They got a few other pass rushers as well, and it seems like, at least through this game, they have been highly opportunistic, and when you put the ball in Joe Burrow's hands more than enough, you're going to end up having good outcomes.
0: Meanwhile, so Josh Allen has a big, big, big drive in front of him, down 31-30, 5:56 to go. On the first play of the drive at the Buffalo 18, or the second, excuse me, he fumbled and was able to recover it, his own fumble. Then he goes pass incomplete to DJ Moore. So it is now 3rd and 12 at the Buffalo 18 on a gotta-have-points drive. Mike, what are you seeing from this Bills team today?
1: Yeah, I didn't love that. That was DJ Moore was covered. That ball. Yeah,
0: that was a bad throw.
1: Yeah, that was closer to being intercepted. Not, yeah, but this
0: Lassiter looked like the intended target on that one, the DB for Houston.
1: Yeah, so look, Josh Allen, you want to get over the hump, you want to get a team Super Bowl, you got to go beat a good defense on the road. Big, big play in the game here, guys. It's 3rd and 12. There's still 5:50 to go, so it's not four downs yet, but this is a big play in the game.
2: Oh. And they just avoided disaster on that 3rd and 12. That ball was tipped at the line of scrimmage. It was way high up in the air, but it ends up in no man's land. So it's a 4th and 12 now for the Bills. They're going to be punting it back to the Texans. 5 minutes and 45 seconds remaining in that game. Texans lead 31-30.
0: Yeah, watching that line, that you said it, Drew. That ball goes way high in the air, and in a lot of universes, any linebacker who's in the vicinity picks that and takes the other way for a touchdown, but instead, it just drops harmlessly to the ground, so the Bills' defense will live to fight another day. You even see Josh a little bit try to get into tackle mode as soon as he throws it because he realizes how high in the air it went, but they dodge a bullet there. They'll be able to live to fight another day. But Bucks have
2: Kevin, evolved. We don't need a sounder here, but in Nashville, Cam Ward just threw his first touchdown of the day to Aaron Aguilar. So the Titans are on the board. Extra point pending is going to be 23-9 or 10 for the Tennessee Titans.
0: I don't think Mike Tannenbaum's going to sweat this one.
1: Yeah, yeah. No, no. Neither is Tavondre. So I'll tell you what. The Tampa Bay Buccaneers have a pulse here. It's second down. Oh, they just scored. So Baker Mayfield just scrambled in and didn't fumble. So right now it's 33-26. They'll kick the extra point, make it a make it a six-point game.
0: 3:19 to go.
1: Yep. And
0: need to stop.
1: Yep. But importantly for our audience, guys, they have all their timeouts. So there's 3:19 to go in Cincinnati. It is now a one-score game. And let's see if Reuben Bain from the University of Kevin Clark and their defense can do something here and get the ball back to Baker Mayfield. So this is setting up for a great ending. We got Buffalo-Houston, one-score game. We got a Carolina-Chicago shootout. And now we have a really interesting game in Cincinnati.
2: We also have an interesting game up in Detroit as well.
1: That's right.
2: Jahmyr Gibbs just took the ball. He runs it down inside the 5-yard line. The Saints have gotten this to within 4 points. The Lions lead the Saints 21-17, 6 minutes and 20 seconds remaining in the fourth quarter. Lions threatening, but the Saints have certainly made this a ball game.
0: Awesome. I'm so glad football is back. Mike T, I don't mean to be meta here, but like, what did we talk about on TV for the past 5 months, Mike?
1: Yeah, we just bloviate about nothing. I mean, let's, you know, speculation. Like, now we're back to the meat and potatoes here.
0: It's incredible. I want to get you guys a full scoreboard update before we hit the break here. So, as we mentioned, Bengals up 33-27, 3:19 to go in the fourth quarter here. Bengals get the ball back. We'll see what the Buccaneers can do on defense. Lions at the 2-yard line, first and goal. They're nursing a 21-17 lead over the Saints, 6 minutes to go there. Titans just made it a 2-possession game. It is Jets 23, Titans 10, 2:42 to go in that one. Ravens now up 38-23, 7:41 to go in the fourth quarter there. Steelers up 20-13 on the Falcons, 6:58 in the fourth to go there. Falcons up near midfield, first and 10 at their own 46-yard line. Panthers trying to get something going. First and 10, their own 38. They are down 45-31 to the Chicago Bears. Start of the fourth quarter in that one. Texans still up 31-30 on the Bills. 4 minutes to go. Houston has a fourth down. So listen, the Bills are going to be able to get the ball back. Jim Leonard, no doubt taught defense by Mike Tannenbaum during their time in Florham Park, New Jersey, is going to be able to get a stop there. So that's where it is now. Awesome first day of games. Parting shots. Mike T, what'd you think?
1: I think pretty much as expected. I think the highlights here right now has to be Lamar Jackson and this Baltimore team that absolutely dismantled what I thought was going to be a better Colt team. And look, I think it's going to be an exciting year. So many great storylines in this. Houston-Buffalo game is far from over, by the way, guys.
0: Yeah, real quick, Buffalo was just pinned at the 4-yard line, so Houston special teams coming up big there. Drew, real quick, your thoughts, parting shots.
2: Yeah, Lamar Jackson, tough to argue with that one, but right beside him, Caleb Williams. The Chicago Bears have over 400 yards of total offense, and the fourth quarter is just getting underway. So that offense in Chicago, Ben Johnson and Caleb Williams have it humming.
0: All right, we're out of time, so I don't get to comment on Cam Ward, guys. That's it. Time constraints. We're up against it, so no Cam Ward thoughts from me. This was great. Mike Tannenbaum, Drew Butler, Kevin Clark. This is Game Day. We'll see you next week.
1: Thank you.
3: 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Patrick Mahomes is officially back and ready to quiet all the doubters. 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It's Unsportsmanlike, 6 a.m. Eastern, right here on ESPN Radio, ESPN2, and ESPNU.
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11: Several games in week one in the early window are going down to the wire. In Houston, the Texans lead the Bills 31-30. Buffalo is driving at the 2-minute warning. Meanwhile, it is the Bengals leading the Buccaneers 33-27. Cincinnati does have the ball, trying to run out the clock. Steelers lead the Falcons 20-13 in the fourth with the help of a TJ Watt pick six. Ravens lead the Colts 38-23. It is the Lions now on top of the Saints 24-17. This after Detroit jumped out to a 21-0 lead. A wild one in Carolina. The Bears on top of the Panthers 45-31. Carolina has just turned the ball over, and it is Chicago possession. 2-minute warning in Nashville. The Jets are on the way to a win in week one. With the help of Breece Hall touchdown run, they lead the Titans 23-10. One final already as Trevor Lawrence got the Jaguars onto a fast start.
12: Stopping to throw against a four-man rush. Trevor scrambles, stays on his feet. Now fires toward the end zone. That ball is caught! Touchdown!
11: That call on 1010 XL 92.5 FM. That was one of four touchdown passes for Lawrence as the Jaguars pound the Browns 34-10. Meanwhile, Rams star Myles Garrett will have arthroscopic surgery on his knee. He will be out for 4 weeks. Among the late games, one coming up on ESPN Radio at 4:25 Eastern, it's the Dolphins taking on the Raiders. At the U.S. Open men's singles final, Alexander Zverev won the first set against Ben Shelton 6-3. He leads the second set 6-5. Baseball coming up on ESPN Radio tonight. It is the Padres and the Giants. Our coverage gets underway at 6:30 Eastern.
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4: That are in doubt. It's Primetime on ESPN Radio, the ESPN app, SiriusXM, Channel 80 Primetime, presented by Progressive Insurance. I'm Gabe Neitzel, along with Andrew Salchunas, and I think you could qualify the two games on Wednesday and Thursday this week kind of sleepy. I would not describe, Andrew, the first handful of games here as sleepy with the way some of these are coming down to the end.
5: You couldn't have said it more perfectly, dude. I mean, honestly, I thought we were going to be on like 2 hours earlier. I wanted to be on 2 hours earlier because these games have been insane. The Bears game might not end until next week, for all we know. I mean, the way that this is going on right now, it might not be done until next week. It's been so much fun. What a way to start the NFL season, man.
4: Yeah, Bears, 45 points so far scored. And as you mentioned, still a lot of time left in that one as they lead the Panthers 45-31. But let's start with some games where, again, the result is still in doubt, and we start by heading out to Houston.
0: Bills at Texans.
4: Well, the Bills already now in field goal range thanks to a Josh Allen pitch and catch to Dalton Kincaid, getting them to the 33-yard line. They're currently trailing by a point, 31-30. The Texans defense just has had no answer for Josh Allen, who's 19 of 27, 300 yards, a touchdown through the air. Dalton Kincaid now with that last catch, he's up over 130 yards receiving for the Buffalo Bills. So those receiving yards had to come from somewhere. The receiving touchdown came from DJ Moore, the prized offseason acquisition from the Bills. And this has been a game that's been more shootout than I would expect because of how respected that that Texans defense is.
5: Yeah, I mean, it goes to show you why Josh Allen comes in as the number one best player in the NFL top 100 plug, right? Because he comes out and just goes and puts up 30 points and counting, for all we know, against this Houston Texans defense. They've had no answer for him, whether it's been his arm, whether it's been his legs. And you mentioned DJ Moore, such a big pickup for them, because last year, with all due respect to Khalil Shakir, he's not a number one wide receiver, right? And you had the weird weeks where Keon Coleman was just being a healthy scratch. So the fact that they were able to get DJ Moore to this mix, you still have the great running back in James Cook, where they've been utilizing him in the passing game in this second half today. It just goes to show why Josh Allen is still the best player, one of the best players, and now the best quarterback in the NFL.
4: Yeah, by the way, two rushing touchdowns for Allen as well. 1:48 left in that game. If we get a field goal attempt, we will update you here on Primetime. There's another team that has the football trying to come from behind, but this one's happening in Detroit.
0: Saints at Lions.
4: Currently in the 2-minute warning, the Lions, they looked like they had this one in control, but the Saints have been able to chip away in the second half. It's 24-17, Saints coming out of the 2-minute warning, facing a 3rd and 12. Tyler Shuck, 242 yards in this one. Jahmyr Gibbs, by the way, in this contest, became one of the handful of players in NFL history to have 50 touchdowns in his first 50 games, so he continues to pick up where he left off. If you took him number one overall in your fantasy draft, congratulations. He's doing Jahmyr Gibbs things with his 128 yards and two touchdowns on the ground. But the Lions now need a stop from their defense to prevent a comeback from the Saints,
5: which we know was a problem for them last year, but they're getting it done. I mean, Tyler Shuck, tail two halves right now. First half was horrible. You mentioned the sleepy nights Wednesday and Thursday watching football. That was kind of like the one sleepy game that we had in the first half of these 1 o'clock games, but it's been a lot better for New Orleans in the second half, and Tyler Shuck's turned on a little bit, so good for him. But we'll see if the Lions can hold on, because last year they need to bounce back from that performance last season.
4: Well, we just left the game, but let's go ahead, because we've got a scoring update from you from Houston.
0: Bills at Texans.
4: Facing a 3rd and 11 out near their own 34, a touchdown pass from Josh Allen to Palmer as he finds his way into the end zone, 36-31. The Bills are going to go for two, wisely, trying to make that a 7-point differential to force the Texans to go down, score a touchdown, and then make a decision for their own if they want to kick the extra point or go for two. But the 2-point conversion is pending in that game. Josh Allen just doing Josh Allen things as he just threw one out the back of the end zone. So the 2-point conversion is no good. going to give an opportunity for C.J. Stroud. Still plenty of time left in that game. 136, the Texans, two timeouts left after the Bills put it in the end zone.
5: Which, by the way, you mentioned C.J. Stroud. Regardless of how this game finishes, I got to give him credit. He shut a lot of people up, including myself, because I was saying a lot of things about how Houston needs to be finding a new quarterback. They're a quarterback away from being a true Super Bowl contender. He's had a hell of a game today. But one thing we missed right before we went to the New Orleans Lions game, Josh Allen threw a prayer in the end zone that was almost picked off. Whoever the defender was for Houston falls down, can't complete the catch, and it bops out. And then you have the 3rd and 11 for a touchdown. So such a huge sigh of relief if you're a Bills fan right now.
4: Yes. By the way, a 4th and 12, the Saints just picked it up in Detroit. So they are still alive, and they are moving the football. Meanwhile, we do have a final to get to in what was a tight game out in Cincinnati.
0: Buccaneers and Bengals.
4: From Paycor Stadium, the Bengals hold on 33-27 over the Buccaneers. Joe Burrow, 254 yards and a touchdown. And as everybody expected, it was Mike Gesicki who led the team in receiving yards with 78 yards, and he was the lone touchdown through the air for the Cincinnati Bengals. But this has been something. The Bengals have been a big story all offseason, Andrew, because, well, their quarterback, Joe Burrow, has said things that I have found outlandish, like, oh, this really reminds me of the 2019 LSU team that I was on, that went undefeated and won a national championship. They have been putting pressure on themselves, and historically the Bengals have gotten off to slow starts, but they're able to pick up a win against a team that has some pretty high aspirations of their own, just signed their quarterback to a long-term deal coming into this week with Baker Mayfield, but it's the Bengals outscoring the Bucs 33-27.
5: Yeah, it was a great win for them to start the season, and as everybody expected, they would force 4 fumbles against the Tampa Bay Buccaneers. The Bengals defense that we've talked about for years being the reason why Joe Burrow can't get over the hump, can't get to the playoffs, can't win games in the playoffs, except for the year they get to the Super Bowl. 4 forced fumbles against the Tampa Bay Buccaneers. Bucks are going to be kicking themselves, man. You lose by 6 after fumbling the ball 4 times. That's going to kill them today.
4: But that's, and it's going to be really hard to make, and I know we're still going to do it. We're going to overreact to all these different results throughout the course of the week. But
5: yeah, what else do we do around here? Come on, man.
4: And we actually have results to overreact to, Andrew. But we just see some sloppy football in these first handful of weeks. And I know it's just week one, and it's not going to matter, you know, who these teams are when we get to December and early January and potentially the postseason. But these games still do count in the standings. And in a division like the South that could be tight the way it was a year ago, when you fumble the ball 4 times, that's when you look back and go, yeah, it's week one. We're trying to get our feet under us, but we got to be better than that.
5: Yeah, there's a couple of divisions like that. I mean, you think about it. Look at the NFC West with the news of Myles Garrett earlier today. The Seahawks hold on to a win because of Drew Lock and company. And then on the flip side, the team that they beat, the New England Patriots, that division's probably going to come down to the wire. And if Buffalo can sneak out of this game in Houston with a win after New England loses a game that they should not have lost the other night, that it does matter. I mean, I get it. First 4 weeks of the season is a continuation of the preseason. Well, what if you go 2-2 in those first 4 weeks and you lose your division by a game? That hurts.
4: We've got to go back to Detroit because we got an update.
0: Saints at Lions.
4: How about Tyler Shuck throwing a dime to the back right corner of the end zone to Juwan Johnson for a touchdown with 1:07 remaining? The Saints are an extra point away from tying things up in Detroit. It was set up by a huge reception by Chris Olave, getting them down inside the 10-yard line. Tyler Shuck now up over 310 yards passing, 319 yards passing, 47 attempts, by the way. 2 touchdowns. Olave is 162 yards. Just a huge drive for the New Orleans Saints. The PAT is good, and we're tied at 24 with 67 seconds left at Ford Field.
5: Yeah, you think Kellen Moore likes throwing the football? I know he won the Super Bowl with the Eagles a couple years ago running the football. I think this is the offense that he kind of likes. Tyler Shuck, 46 pass attempts today, now tied with the Detroit Lions. Tail two halves. They score 0 points in the first half. We could talk about the fumble at some point. That was apparently not a fumble, but that would have been the lone touchdown that they scored in the first half. 0 points in the first half, now 24 to tie it in the second half.
4: Eight plays, 75 yards, taking just a minute 25 off the clock for that drive to tie things up. All 24 points by the Saints have been scored in the second half against the Lions, although Detroit, they'll have an opportunity to respond. Texans, they're trying to respond. They are on the move. We'll continue to update you on that game. We'll continue to update you on that tie ball game in Detroit. Plus, get you ready for the games that are kicking off in just a matter of minutes. That's all coming up next. 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
0: 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Tatis Jr. and the San Diego Padres continue to fight for a wild card berth when they travel to San Francisco to face the Giants. 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

0: NFL season. Oh, this time of year, the defenses are ahead of the offenses. And I'll tell you what, through the first couple of games, I was buying into that. It is hard to buy into that after what has happened in the early slate here in week one of the NFL season. It's prime time on ESPN Radio, ESPN app, SiriusXM at channel 80. I'm Gabe Knights, along with Andrew Salchunas. Somebody did not tell that to the Bears and Panthers. It's currently 52-31. By the way, they hit their over-under. They hit the over, which was 46.5 in the first half of that game. So a lot of points being scored currently in Carolina. Meanwhile, let's get you an update right now in Houston.
1: Bills at Texans.
0: This is coming down to the nitty-gritty. The Bills scored with under 2 minutes left. Touchdown pass from Josh Allen. They went for two, did not get it. So they are up by five, 36-31. Texans trying to respond. They are in the red zone, but out of timeouts with just under 20 seconds remaining because C.J. Stroud took a sack. They had to use their second timeout. So now face a third and goal with 16 seconds left. This one has been all about the quarterbacks and how they've been able to respond. And I mean, I guess it's more impressive for Josh Allen, although he's, you know, one of the best quarterbacks in the NFL today, to go up against that defense. The Bills defense, not as vaunted, but that doesn't mean CJ Stroud hasn't done some nice things today, Andrew.
2: No, I mean, he deserves his credit. Again, regardless of what happens in this game, he deserves his credit because there's been a lot of talk about whether or not CJ Stroud should be the quarterback for the Houston Texans. They weren't going to make a change this offseason, but once you start talking about this defense, once you start talking about the weapons that they have around them, you start saying, all right, should we start thinking down the road about a different quarterback? And regardless of how this plays out, he shut a lot of people up today.
0: Meanwhile, let's get you an update of what's happening C.J. Stroud, I believe, just threw an interception, and that one is all over. Ball game, Texans out of timeouts, 9 seconds left. Bills just have to take a knee as C.J. Stroud just threw an interception in what has been one of the more entertaining games throughout the course. It was a fumble. It was a sack fumble from C.J. Stroud that the Bills were able to jump on. So that turnover in the red zone will give the Bills a week one victory on the road at Houston. Meanwhile, game still in doubt in Detroit.
1: Saints at Lions.
0: So when we last checked in on this game, Andrew, the Lions had the ball after the Saints scored. Well, the Saints had decided to run a couple of plays. They got the ball back on a punt. 18-yard run from ETN, a 19-yard pass from Tyler Shuck got them up over midfield. Now there are 2 seconds remaining in this one. They tried to get a quick pass from the 43-yard line. So Daniel Carlson is going to attempt what I believe is going to be a 60-yard field goal for the win and try to complete a comeback for the New Orleans Saints on the road at the Detroit Lions.
2: I mean, that would be a huge win for them. They're my dark horse for what is a horrible division. I mean, ultimately, we talked about the Bucs earlier and how they peed away a game today. Four fumbles, and they lose by a touchdown to the Cincinnati Bengals. This division is always coming down the wire. The Falcons have a bunch of issues at quarterback, so can this be the year? We always see it. The year two quarterback, the rookie deal quarterback. Can the Saints find a way? The defense played really good today. Can the offense find a way to get up some points this year? And if so, then all of a sudden they could win this division. It's not that deep with the Tampa Bay Buccaneers.
0: The 62-yarder is no good. It was wide right. Probably wasn't going to get there, even if it was on target. So overtime, 10 minutes being thrown on the clock. Both teams will get the opportunity to possess the football as per the NFL overtime rules. So that game will be heading to OT, 24-all between the Lions and the New Orleans Saints. Panthers have scored a touchdown, got the PAT blocked. There's 4 minutes left in that one. Bears leading 52-37. I mean, the Bears have kind of put themselves out there of, hey, we want to be the highest scoring offense of all time. A pretty good place to start, scoring 52 points in week number one. Saints, Lions, and Bears, Panthers, the only two games currently going on from the early slot.
2: You want to talk about trying to score points. You and I were texting earlier today. If they lost, we would have talked a lot about it. But early in the game, Ben Johnson calls for a 4th-and-1. They go for it on their own 20-yard line. They don't convert. the Panthers end up scoring, making it a close game. Totally different now in the second half. Bears up 52-37. But that's what Ben Johnson's all about. He's all about points, points, points. And he's going to go for it on his own 20 on 4th-and-1.
0: Speaking of points, I guess this is going to be lost because we have a 50-burger in that Bears-Panthers game. But just quickly, before we get to the 325 games, I do want to shout out the Ravens for scoring 41 points. Look, I know people have been trying to predict when the downslide for the 32-year-old Derrick Henry will be. It doesn't appear that that is going to be this season, because Derrick Henry starts today with 144 yards on 24 carries. 3 touchdowns for Derrick Henry. Oh, by the way, Lamar had 324 yards passing touchdown, rushing touchdown himself. Zay Flowers finished with 150 yards receiving, all in the first half, as the Ravens, with a new look this year, brand new head coach, they come out swinging, still one of what I think is one of the best rosters in football, and they proved it today in Indianapolis, winning 41-23.
2: I mean, absolutely. Think about it. The way that they were able to come back last year after their 1-4 start, and they make it all the way to the final week of the regular season. Lamar comes back healthy. They start winning football games. And it's, if not for a missed field goal, they're in the playoffs last year, right? And so if Lamar can stay on his feet, and if Lamar's out there, that means Derrick Henry's better. Derrick Henry's a beast regardless of who's playing at quarterback, but you get it. When there's a defense that has to pay attention to what the mobile Lamar Jackson's also doing, you have that threat back there. That's just going to make Derrick Henry that much more serviceable for years to come, right? Like, he's 32 right now. If he's playing with Lamar Jackson for another 2 years, I can't imagine that his body starts falling apart anytime soon.
0: Well, he's also just a physical freak.
2: He's a beast, yeah.
0: He's not a smaller running back, right? Like, and no offense to Jahmyr Gibbs, who, again, off to a fantastic start, and he is a physical freak in his own right. He's just not the size of Derrick Henry, because nobody is. And that's why I think his body just isn't going to break down at the same rate as typical running backs. In the late afternoon slot here, game's about to kick off. There are 2 divisional matchups that are certainly going to keep our attention here on primetime throughout the course of the afternoon.

0: I don't know if I like this. I'm going to go do this in the booth. So we'll see how he figures it out throughout the course of the game today. But ultimately, Gabe, this is what the Eagles want to do. There's so much talk here on ESPN Radio, on all the ESPN networks, on my station here in Philadelphia about whether or not Jalen Hurts is elite and all this kind of stuff. What they want to do is run the football. That's all they want to do. They want their offensive line that they have a lot of money allocated toward it to beat up little defensive linemen. That's exactly what they want. And last year, because of all the injuries, Lane Johnson was banged up. Their left guard, Landon Dickerson. Their center, Cam Jurgens. They were all hurt last year. Jordan Mailata, their left tackle, was banged up even though he kept playing last year. If they stay healthy, they'll get the push up front. And that was the recipe in 2024 with, oh, by the way, another physical freak of a running back in Saquon Barkley. But if the ground game's not working, there are questions about what this offense looks like. And with the absence of A.J. Brown, I know that's the big talking point, the post June 1st. June 1st is now a date in history here in Philadelphia. We know all about that. You know, dead cap hits, post June 1st. I will never forget June 1st. But I know that if they're not running the football, the offense is going to be pretty similar to last year.
1: And meanwhile, in the game happening up in Minnesota, the other divisional matchup in the NFC North, Vikings hosting the Green Bay Packers, I think the Packers are a team that are kind of the opposite. I think they're looking to throw the football more, especially with no Josh Jacobs in this game and for the foreseeable future. Jacobs dealing with pleading no contest earlier this week to a couple of misdemeanors, but he remains on the commissioner's exempt list. A lot of details that we don't have time to get into around that case, but he's not with the Packers today. And this offensive line has a lot of question marks, and it's an offense that seemingly wants to kind of unleash Jordan Love this year, but I think it's going to be a tough place to do it in Minnesota against a defense that loves to bring pressure. So it's about how the Packers offensive line can handle that. And oh, by the way, I think this is also a big season for not just Kyler Murray, but I think Kevin O'Connell. Mm-hmm. Because Kevin O'Connell is looked at as this, oh, great head coach, quarterback whisperer. In 4 years in Minnesota, he has not won a postseason game.
0: Yeah, and with all those weapons, man, there's really no excuses at this point. You could say that J.J. McCarthy wasn't the guy. You got to figure out with somebody.
1: Yeah, and they've pointed the finger at just about everywhere but the coaching staff when it comes to J.J. McCarthy. So they turn it over to Kyler Murray. Vikings do have the football first in that game. Week one continues. We update you on the overtime game in Detroit. Coming up next, it's primetime on ESPN Radio.
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0: Week 1 Sunday in the NFL. 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
3: Golic coming up Monday. 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

0: Center.
1: I'm Ed Mankin. There are two early games still going on in the NFL. One is in overtime, just under 6 minutes to play. It is the Lions and Saints tied at 24, but Detroit is driving. The Lions have a second and goal. The Bears have 59 points and 552 yards of offense. They lead the Panthers 59-37. All of the rest of the early games have gone final, including one in Indianapolis, where King Henry had himself a record-breaking day.
2: Jackson steps backward, gets to Henry. Henry leaps over the line of scrimmage. He's got running room left inside the 10. Pushes a pile into the end zone. Touchdown, King Henry. Now third all-time in rushing scores. Number 124 of his career.
1: That call from WBAL as the Ravens roll to a victory, 41-23. Josh Allen connects with Joshua Palmer with 1:37 left. Buffalo beats Houston 36-31. The Bengals build a 17-point lead, then hang on to beat the Bucs 33-27. T.J. Watt with a pick six. The Steelers down the Falcons 20-13. Reese Hall gets a touchdown, whereas the Jets win their opener over the Titans 23-10. And Trevor Lawrence threw four touchdown passes. Jaguars blow out the Browns 34-10. Rams star Myles Garrett will have arthroscopic surgery on his knee. He'll be out at least 4 weeks. All the late games are just getting underway. Tennis, the men's singles final on ABC at the U.S. Open. Alexander Zverev has won the first two sets against Ben Shelton. They're 2-2 in the third set. Baseball tonight on ESPN Radio, 6:30 Eastern, Padres and the Giants.
3: Hey, it's Michelle Smallman, and coming up Monday, Patrick Mahomes is officially back and ready to quiet all the doubters. So will his revenge tour start Monday night against the Broncos? 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
4: 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I'm Gabe Neitzel with Andrew Salchunas. We are underway in the four late afternoon games in the NFL, but we still do have a couple of games going on from the early window. We begin with an overtime game in Detroit.
0: Saints at Lions.
4: They took just about half the time in OT, but the Lions punch it into the end zone. Amon-Ra St. Brown, a touchdown reception. So Lions currently lead 31-24. They will have an opportunity, the Saints will, to tie or win that game, but they'll have to go down, score a touchdown, then make the decision there. But relatively easy for the Lions to get down there and show just how good that offense can be in the first possession of overtime.
5: Yeah, they just kept on moving downfield. You know, Jared Goff, he settled in. Jahmyr Gibbs now over 150 rushing yards on this game. You said it earlier, just picked up right where he left off last season. And then Amon-Ra St. Brown, two touchdowns already for him on the day. That Lions offense, it's dangerous. Last year was just such a mess for them that it ended the way that it did. So we'll see how it plays out this season.
4: From one NFC North team, we go to two playing in Minnesota. Not a great start for the Vikings.
0: Packers and Vikings.
4: On the second play of this game, the Packers brought an all-out blitz. They brought six. The Vikings didn't have enough to cover it. And Kyler Murray, when I say he panicked, Andrew, he panicked.
5: Well, the thing is, dude, so I'll peel you behind the curtain a little bit. You have like a 30-second head start on whatever TV you're watching. So I'm like 30 seconds behind. When you're like, oh, man, he panicked. That was a bad throw. I'm always doing the whole, all right, let's see how bad it is. Is he overselling this thing? And then when I saw it, I said, oh, my God, what was that?
4: It was an arm punch that he just chucked up in the air. Keyshawn Nixon ends up with an interception. Packers capitalize. Trey Smack, their rookie kicker, boots a 59-yarder. Tough kick for your first one, but he splits the uprights from 59 yards. Packers lead early in that one, 3-0. But both those teams, at least, again, the Packers in just two possessions, but the Vikings doing a pretty good job getting pressure on Jordan Love, as he really wasn't able to get anything going. It was just on the ground how the Packers were able to get into that field goal range for their rookie kicker. kicker could put them on the board.
5: Yeah, I mean, my biggest question for you and Packers Nation is just the wide receiver play. Last year when you and I did a couple of shows together, I just kept on talking about how they have a bunch of guys, not players that aren't talented. It's just, who's that clear-cut number one wide receiver? It was strange with Matthew Golden last year. You let Dontavian Wicks leave. Romeo Doubs is gone. It's just, there's a bunch of players that play wide receiver for the Green Bay Packers, so it'll be interesting to see how Jordan Love can continue to increase his play.
4: So they gave contract extensions to three of their main four pass catchers this offseason. They gave one to Jaden Reed. They gave one to Christian Watson, Reed, their slot receiver, Watson, a wide receiver. And then earlier this weekend, announced that Tucker Kraft agreed to his contract extension as a tight end. And then you mentioned Matthew Golden and Matt LaFleur saying, hey, I want my three wide receivers in Golden, Reed, and Watson on the field as much as humanly possible. And what the Packers have decided to do, and whether this works out or not remains to be seen, Andrew, is, hey, we are going to pare down that wide receiver room.
0: 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The reactions begin. 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
7: Uptown Charlotte. 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Game one in the books, and unfortunately for Carolina, not in the win column. 59-37 the final. The Bears over the Panthers. Chicago goes to 1-0, and the Panthers once again fail to start off on the right foot. Lot to react to today, and we've already seen a lot of it on the WFNZ text line. The phone lines are open, 704-570-9610. That's how you get in touch with me, Willie P, on Twitter at Willie P Style. As much, and I will say this decidedly, as much as I want to make this today a Fire Evero show, I went to church this morning, and I prayed to God. I said, do not have me overreact to anything that happens today. Because, as we know, whether it's the college game, whether it's the NFL, a lot of what we see in September is not what we see for the breadth of the season. And I'll just say, I was tested today, heavily tested today, by what we saw for the Panthers on defense. I will say that there's still a lot of stuff with Jiro Evero's scheme that I do not like. A lot of soft coverage, a lot of opportunities that are given to the opposition, and I also think it doesn't necessarily put the Panthers in the best position to win. However, I will say there are a lot of things that you could accredit and chalk up today to operator error. For example, it is not Jiro Evero's fault that Jalen Phillips and Derrick Brown take that personal foul penalty against Caleb Williams on that second down where he was 30 yards behind the line of scrimmage and underthrew the man coming back over the middle. Now, you could sit here and say that's a weak call and that's a bad call by the referees. 100% felt soft, but you also put the referee in the position to make that call. And unfortunately, quarterbacks get protected to that level in this league unless they're Cam Newton in his first couple of years. Smoke knows what I'm talking about. So that part of it is, I think, again, one of those things you can't chalk up to Evero. I also think that there were guys who were jumping off sides. There were some over-pursuits from the defensive ends. Princey Mamiellen had a terrible day when it came to that. And there were some other times where it just felt like, from a toughness standpoint, the Panthers were blown off the ball by the offensive line of the Bears and had nothing to stop for, or had no answer for the Bears' run defense. Bears ran it for 291 today. I mean, that's toughness. I know a lot of you will say that scheme. That's toughness to me. Two guys over 100 yards, and it didn't seem like they had a real answer for it. Caleb Williams ran for 65 yards as well, and a lot of that came on scramble yardage after the Panthers couldn't get home. And you can blame a lot of that on EJ, but I also think the players have to be taken to task as well. I think there's definitely a pie chart you can put up there. Not to say that Jiro Evero is zero to blame or the players are zero to blame. It's somewhere in the 50-50 range. And I will give it to you. If you want to sit here and clamor for Evero, believe me, with my hand raised, I was calling for a veteran's head before it was cool. Smoke Ludwig knows. But I'm telling you right now, I'm not in that camp right now because I think that there's a lot of blame to go around, and a lot of it, I think, is player-driven. One person I cannot blame for today is Bryce Young. That should be another story. A very prominent story today is that Bryce Young balled out. Not his fault today. 23 of 37, 361, three touchdowns, an inconsequential pick at the end of the first half when the Panthers were trying to run 2 minutes. This was a game for him that, quite frankly, he did everything right. And even when it came down to the turnovers were not his fault. One on special teams from Jimmy Horn, one with T-Mac where he fumbled. There's nothing I can quibble with when it comes to Bryce Young today. And that comes from a lot of people over here that were having very, very big questions about him coming into the year. And I will say again, not trying to overreact, not trying to say pay that man today, because you were taking on a defense that last year was 29th in the National Football League and didn't really have a lot of appreciable additions that could change that effect. I think we felt that this was always going to feel like a shootout with the way the two offenses matched up with the two defenses. I did not think that the Panther defense was that far behind the Chicago offense coming into the day. So a lot of it, I will give the Bears their flowers when it comes to what Caleb Williams is doing. Caleb Williams has got a lot of things that, unfortunately, you just can't stop with his ability to stay on the field, stay in games, or stay in plays, and stay able to extend plays. A lot of defenses have trouble with that, not just the Panthers. So, but before I want to sit here and put Evero on a plane out of here, I'm not going there right now. But if this continues, I feel like I have to be, you know, somebody who is the pastor of the Evero Most Go Church. I have to at least come to form. But today is not a day that I will go there with him, because I think that a lot of people will look at this and say the Bears just kind of outplayed them. And sometimes you tip your hat to the opposition. But I will say again, there's still a lot of stuff that they do that I don't understand from a scheme standpoint. But I also think he did a lot of things that people were calling for. They did a lot of things people were calling for. They blitzed a lot. And here's the problem. Caleb Williams beat them on the blitz. Okay, Caleb Williams played an amazing game. Give him all the credit in the world. As somebody tries to flash me in a Bears shirt right now. That's not what I want to see from this gentleman drinking the Topo Chico to my right in a Bears shirt. I know there's a lot of people who want to go after EJ today. A lot of this comes down to guys getting beat. And also some deficiencies where the personnel is. Like, they missed having another edge rusher who could get to the quarterback today. They missed having another great interior defensive lineman today. They missed having adequate linebacker depth. And they also, unfortunately, saw Will Lee got himself, unfortunately, baptized into the National Football League. He had one very good play on a pass breakup where he arrived on time, made a big pass breakup, but he had a couple of others where he got beat, and you could tell the Bears wanted to pick on the run very, very early and often, and they did. So it's kind of one of those days. You chalk it up to the fact that in a game where we looked at and said, okay, this could be a real litmus test to where the Panthers are among the elite in the NFC, they're not there yet. Could they get there by the end of the season? Absolutely. But we see where they're at going into this upcoming week. 704-570-9610. Willie P here with you on WFNZ Carolina Football Postgame. We'll take a quick timeout here. Your calls on the other side. We'll also hear from head coach Dave Canales. We're on an abbreviated show today because of how long the game went. We'll take it till 6. Your phone calls are next. 704-570-9610 on Sports Radio 92.7 WFNZ.

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1: Just having different body types, Mitch Evans, Tommy, JT, Felipe, Dan and I both felt that each guy has something unique that they bring to our team and felt like it was a position we wanted to keep together.
2: It's becoming a tight end heavy league now, and so having us being able to do so many jobs, it's really fun and it's exciting for this offense.
3: I know Coach Canales has a plan for each and every one of those guys. 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

0: WFNZ, Willie P here with you on WFNZ Carolina Football Postgame. See, here's where we run into a problem here, because I do have a history with this program. By the way, this is my fifth season hosting this program. It is so I'm so happy to be with you here. This is as much therapy for me as it is for y'all, as the gentleman cheers me with his Miller Lite back there in the background. We now have gotten to a point where people are at the doghouse and writing personal messages on paper to the window. And I have a gentleman out here who says, Willie P was right about a pharaoh. Stop it! I'm trying to be fair! I'm trying to be fair today! But y'all are with it there. It's okay, though. 59 points is a lot of points. We'll get to the phone calls. We'll see what you guys think. 704-570-9610. Panthers lose 59-37 to the Chicago Bears today. Mitch is in the leadoff spot, and Mitch, you are on WFNZ.
1: Yeah, this is Vic. How you doing, Willie?
0: Mitch, what's going on? What's going on, Vic? How are you, pal?
1: I'm blessed, man. Listen, me and you have been on EJ. The man is soft as a defensive coordinator. It's always excuses for him. Last year, we talk about we didn't have playmakers this, well, pass rush or that. We went and got Devin Lloyd. We went and got Jalen Phillips, paid him all that money, okay? And then Okereke Beard too. So when are we going to ever have players that want to play, that is aggressive, okay? Well, look at what Dennis Allen got. Only Swift is the only name guy on that field. But look at them flying all over the place, making plays. You can't give up 60, points, and you say you're a defensive coordinator. What are we doing here? Stay competitive, okay? Show some balls, okay? You can't get run over 400 yards. I don't care if Keller Williams is the next Tom Brady. Okay? So 300 yards
0: on the next Brady, because Tom Brady couldn't move out of the pocket to save his life. Caleb Williams is much more mobile than Tom Brady. I get what you're saying.
1: Okay? So he's good, but he ain't that great. If you have a team that can go after him and make him uncomfortable, he can throw some balls up for you, you pick it off. But this man, every single year that he's been here, I don't even know why they didn't let him go when they let Frank Reich go. What is so special about this guy? I watch other defensive coordinators have no-name players, and they come up, they play good. Detroit had everybody, lost everybody before the New York Jets coach right now, and they play their heart out. I want somebody that can coach defense, make people an average player play like an all-star. I'm tired of Edge Rivero. Come on, man. Get him out of here.
0: I appreciate Vic, I appreciate the call, man. Look, man, I have been accused by some of rooting for this to happen. I'm not rooting for this to happen. I want to see the Panthers play well. But it seems like the majority opinion out there is that they do not like this guy. And I'm trying to give them the benefit of the doubt today. Maybe that's wrong. Maybe I'm wrong today. Maybe me trying to give them the benefit of the doubt is wrong today. Because for as much as I've lamented about the way this defense has looked, I thought a lot of what happened today came down to guys getting beat off the ball, dudes in wrong places, missed assignments, and Chicago just having more athletes and Chicago executing better. And again, he didn't fumble the punt. He didn't get the call for the roughing the passer call. He didn't get beat by Will. He didn't get beat like Will Lee got beat. Will Lee was there. He didn't make a play. There's more stuff you will look at and say that is very, very bad when it comes to the way that the scheme looks. I'm not excusing any of that. I'm just saying, in the pie chart of the breakdown, players got to be accountable too. And I'm not saying that your feelings about Evero are not justified. Because again, as somebody who has justified them in the past, y'all know where I stand on EJ. 100%. 704-570-9610. Let's go to Cowherd, who is next. Cowherd, you're on WFNZ.
2: Hey, Willie P, another post-game show. Unfortunately, this time we don't have Rosebloom to blame. He was easy, you know. We could have said, hey, not Abreu, it's Rosebloom. But not this time.
0: Yes.
2: We've got $50 million worth of his replacements. So two quick things. One a positive, one a negative. On the positive side, we now have a top three offense in the league. On the negative side, we have a historically bad defense in the league. I get it. Week one. Little levity for you there. I did want to ask you one thing, though. On your, I'll just point out the statistics. On your don't blame Abreu thing, I was on the same thing with you last year. I wrote a daggum report and sent it to everybody that listened at WFNZ that he'd been understaffed. This year, look, you know, when it comes to getting beat on defense, I can take big plays, but I can't take a team that methodically beats you in the run game, especially when we've got Derrick Brown and Lee. Hunter looked pretty good, and we've got $50 million between two guys. Yeah, he did. He made some plays. He looks pretty fast, actually. And you know, you've got a couple very good linebackers. When last year that was our weakness, you've got a healthy, for the most part, except for one player, defensive line, and you get run on for almost 300 yards. That is as big of an indictment as I can give a defensive coordinator. You know, week one, maybe too much, too soon, but I'm not as reserved as you are when it comes to Abreu. And I think that, I think we need to go back to our 4-3 days. And I think we have the personnel to do it.
0: Appreciate the call, Cowherd. I'll back it up and say they really improved against the run the latter half of the regular season. They were much better against the run the latter half of the regular season last year. It was not what it was in 2024. Now, you can come back here and say, Willie, that was last year. It doesn't count. I'll say they have better personnel this year. But they played a team that literally does this to everybody. Last year, the Bears, running the ball, averaged 142 yards a game. Now, again, they ran for 292 today. 100% something you have to account for. That's the, you know, that's what it comes down to, you know, the law of averages. You'll have some good games, you'll have some bad games. But more and more I think about this is that a lot of times you can't, unfortunately, see the forest for the trees a lot of times in week one, because we all have overreactions in week one. So I keep coming back to, if this is a trend, I'm 100% with you. I try to turn over a new leaf and see this defense start to gel and look good. And I understand that they are deficient in some spots, but I still think that there's more about this that I keep coming back to and say, they made all these changes. This one guy is still there. How can he not be to blame? That's the feeling that keeps tugging at me as I try to be fair in week one. Panthers lose 59-37 to the Chicago Bears in week one. Let's go to Mike, 704-570-9610. Hello, Mike. You're on the air.
3: Hey, Willie P. You know, I would have bet my house if you had told on the Panthers, if you told me they were going to score 37 points. I cannot believe how poorly the defense showed up. You know, I was listening to McLean and Bone the other day, and they were projecting they would be a top 10, top 12 defense this year. Well, if your law of averages that you were just talking about comes to fruition, they would have to pitch a couple of shutouts with giving up 200 yards. But they're never going to do that with Abreu as the coordinator. The scheme is bad. I don't like the 3-4. I do not like – we picked up, you know, with Phillips and who's the other guy, the other linebacker. You would think we would have a better performance than that. And it just – the offense played great, I thought, for the most part. And I thought that Bryce, you're right. You don't throw him an extension tomorrow, but he played one of his better games. And the defense did not show up. You can't give up close to 300 yards at a line of scrimmage and expect to win any game in the NFL. So, go ahead.
0: No, I appreciate the call, Mike. I would love to keep you longer, but we got other lines going. We got to get to Dave Canales, and we have to also hit a break here. Make no mistake about it, this is unacceptable. 100%. After you spent all this money, after you spent all this money on the defense and brought in assets, draft picks, linebackers, defensive end, and the like, spending all this money, it's unacceptable to give up 59 points to anybody in the National Football League. You know how hard it is to score 59 points in the National Football League? It almost feels like the time doesn't even allow you to do it. But the Bears were like a hot knife through butter. And it felt like a buzzsaw for Carolina today. And if you want to blame the coordinator, it's hard for me to argue it right now. I will tell you that I think, again, there was a lot more operator error than you're giving it credit for. But as somebody who has been on the blame game with the coordinator in the past, I can't be angry at those who want to do that today. 704-570-9610. More of your phone calls. Dave Canales also coming up. This is WFNZ Carolina Football Postgame. 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
5: We had a chance to talk with Grant Williams.
6: Charlotte's a gold mine, be ready to be struck. We saw a little bit of that towards the end of the season last year with not only the fan commitment, but also the talent on the roster. 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
5: Sion James, he's in the building, man.
7: Yeah, I mean, these rookies are good, man. 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
2: 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This is WFNZ Carolina Football Post Game. We've got a Ditka cosplay foursome to my right. Let's just say there's a lot of blue and orange here, and it's not Mets blue and orange, put it that way. A lot of Bears fans here at the Doghouse at the corner of Mint and Moorhead, so that part is not appetizing, and the score was not appetizing either, 59-37. We'll take some phone calls. We'll hear from the head coach. He can tell you some of his comments right at the beginning, saying that it was a great day for the Bears. And look, again, you can look at this one of two ways. You can either tip your cap to the opposition and say there were points and you got beat, or you can go ham sandwich on the defensive coordinator. That's where I think a lot of the reaction has been today. And believe me, I'm having a hard time not feeling and siding with the people who are on the second side. I'm trying to give credit to where the Panthers weren't and where the Bears were. But I also know that there are a lot of people who feel the way that I normally feel, which is, we're tired of seeing this from the Panther defense. And you thought you spent all this money in the offseason to try and get that completely fixed. And it hasn't fixed itself yet. 704-570-9610. We are full on the lines. We will get to you guys here in quick succession. Let's go to Nevin, who's on the line. And Nevin, you are on WFNZ. How are you, pal? Nevin is cosplaying as a dial tone. To Tim next. Tim, you're on WFNZ.
3: What's happening, man?
2: What's going on, Tim? How are you, pal?
3: I'm good, brother. I know that a lot of people were trying to, basically play it off that Avero's not the problem. But at the end of the day, 60 points is 60 points. And that could be part of the Jimmys and Joes. The other one could be just the scheme in general. I mean, about the second or third time that you see Caleb Williams just trying to escape out the back inside, to the left, you would think at some point in time you would scheme something to where you're going to keep those edge rushers over on that part because that's where he wants to run. You just don't walk into a game giving up that many points and then not think that the scheme has something to do with it. If you're not filling out to stop the run at some point in time and allowing your secondary, which is supposed to be one of the better ones in the league, kind of take over the coverage in the back end, that's on the defensive coordinator. And if you're unwilling to go away from the zone, which they're beating you with underneath, like, all day long, that's on the defensive coordinator. Like, I'm tired of Avero. I don't care if they finish at 15th place last year. This is an embarrassment to give up that many points opening weekend. And, I mean, I felt that they were going to struggle against the Bears. I didn't really realize it was going to be this bad to give up 300 total yards of rushing and then 60 points. That's a real black eye. And I'm ready for him to go. I want somebody else in there that's going to actually take advantage of the players that we have.
2: Appreciate the call, Tim. Thank you so much. Again, I will. The only counter I'll say is that not everybody has Caleb Williams. Not everybody has that rushing attack. I think there'll be offenses where this defense can get healthy against and gain some confidence. But if it continues to look like this, I'm with you. Enough is enough with Giro Avero and this defense. I will say they did blitz. Mac told me at halftime the blitz rate was something in the neighborhood of 52% because he had the PFF lives up. And I think of that and say, hey, that's evolution from EJ, because they never used to blitz. Now, here's the problem. Blitzing and playing zone coverage doesn't mix when you've got a quarterback who's got the ability to scramble the way that Caleb Williams does, and if you don't get home. And that's the problem, is that even when they were blitzing, they were not getting home on Caleb Williams. And that's something that, unfortunately, is a recipe for disaster. They had two sacks, and I can't remember if the two sacks themselves were on blitzes or not. One was by Princely, one was by Jalen. The Jalen one was a really good sack, and Princely's came almost kind of like as a coverage sack. So too much of what we're seeing is that I think he's trying things because he's got more personnel, but even those things aren't necessarily hitting. So that is where you can blame the coordinator. And maybe it's a situation where a lot of times they guess wrong. Unfortunately, they guessed wrong a lot. 704-570-9610. More of your phone calls here. BP from HB joining us here on the phone lines. BP, I know you were texting in earlier, pal. We know we had a hard time getting you in, but here you are.
4: Willie, a tale as old as time. Let's start with some positive. Congrats on your Mizzou Tigers, baby.
2: Thank you, pal. Thank you, pal. Play with our food a little bit against Kansas, but we got it done.
4: Let's move to the negative, Willie. I got two kids, and we sat out there and baked. We know how September, October games look like. I got a six-month-old and a three-year-old. These poor kids had to watch Evero do this to us again. Willie, it's enough. Go, you got to pass. Go over there. Take whatever Evero's got. Get rid of them. They're zone beating all day. Here's Caleb Williams looking like Lamar Jackson. Guy's just spinning, running. He's not fast. He paints his nails. We got guys. Here, Willie, wait, let's step back. Let's calm it down, calm it down. Hey. We were 31-31 at one point. It was a shootout. The game was there. We were playing tough in the first half. The heat was going. Guys get tired week one, but I can't watch Mike Jack and J.C. Horn sit 15 yards back, watch the three receivers they have, two tight ends, run little slants, not even slants, comebacks, whatever those are, in the route tree. Willie's a route master, but gosh dang it, Willie. We don't deserve this. We deserve better. I love you. I'm glad to be back.
2: It's good to have you, man. By the way, two targets for Xavier Leggett, one drop. Another thing I'm mad about today. And that's the thing. Bryce's day today, Jalen Coker's day today, is going to go completely unnoticed by those who didn't watch this game. Because Bryce was incredible. 23 of 37, 361, three touchdowns. Coker, eight catches, 138. An amazing, amazing day. And like you said, you were in the ballgame, 31-31. I think you knew it was going to be a shootout, but too much of this game was shortcomings, getting beat off the ball, and if you want to get in touch with the scheme, I'm basically right there with you. 704-570-9610 to Christian, who is next. Christian, you're on WFNZ.
5: Oh, hey, Willie P, how you doing today?
2: What's going on, Christian? How are you, pal?
5: Good. It's just Chris, but it's all good. I just wanted to chat about a couple of things. I fully agree with kind of what you're saying. I don't want to come across as I'm giving Evero grace, because I don't think he deserves much of it right now. And as much as of football being a team game, I think there were a lot of individual errors today that cost us quite a bit. I think we really missed Nick Gordon off the edge. I think there's two times on both Caleb Williams touchdowns, Princely got really aggressive. He wanted to go for the quarterback. He didn't seal the edge. He didn't contain, and they scored. There's 14 points right there. Derrick Brown, he's a veteran. I think it was a soft call. However, you know, they call that roughing the passer. There's four more points right there.
2: Multiple things can be true on that play, Chris. It can be a soft call, but it can also be one where you put the referee in a position where to make that call, and that's the problem.
5: 100%. And then you got your Jimmy Horn muff punt. There's another 7 points right there. There's those three possessions right there that we could have gotten right back in the ball game. However, playing the soft zone on the third and shorts, it drives me insane. I cannot stand to watch that week after week after week. It is just devastatingly brutal. The run game was terrible. That's a given. And to your point as well, it is just, it makes me sick that Bryce can throw for almost 400 yards and it's going to go unnoticed. Because of how the box score is going to look. Bryce looked the most comfortable I've ever seen him look in a Panthers uniform. That deep ball to Coker, I think, is the best throw he has had in his NFL career. And he played great, and he doesn't deserve to have to go into this week preparing for the next week without getting the praise that I think he deserved after this one. But if the scheme doesn't change and we can't get this together, we have spent too much money on this offseason to go for an entire season of what this defense showed today. So I'm just hoping to see better from next week, because the offense, I mean, Bryce and Coker and even Chuba looked fantastic again today. I think he had the bounce back he needed. So I'm hoping for the best moving forward, but it was pretty brutal to see some of the things that came out of the defense today.
2: Very much so. Appreciate the call, Chris. That throw, the Coker throw, or the one against the Rams better, Smoke, in your mind?
6: The ones to Coker? Probably the one today.
2: Yeah. I said this to KB in the booth. I said, we could be talking about the big fourth-year jump for Bryce Young. If it continues to look like this, we could be talking about the fourth-year jump and us starting to talk about a contract for him if it continues to look like this. Again, I'm not going to give him that contract today. I'm not going to give Averro his walking papers today. But I'll say this, it wasn't good. We'll see what the head coach has to say about it. I want you guys to stay on the line because I'm going to get back to you right back to the phone calls after we hear from the head coach. We have to hear from the head coach right now. Here's Dave Canales.
7: All right. 17 points off turnovers and then the explosive plays. And then offensively, just missing some opportunities to take advantage of as we were moving the ball, getting field goals instead of touchdowns. I wish I could sit here and tell you about the good stuff that happened, but that doesn't matter. We played a really good team, and then when you make mistakes, you make fundamental mistakes, it gets magnified with great players. And that's something that we have to be able to look at, be able to grow from as we go into this thing. And I'm very disappointed. The penalty thing was about even. It was the timeliness of when those things happened, the choices that were made, and some of the situations to extend their drives, just giving them a little bit of extra time and an offense that was really balanced and was able to find the run game today for sure, and then finding some explosive plays down the field. So stuff we got to look at, stuff I got to take responsibility for. But as a group, you know, we got to make sure that we're looking at this stuff. And the message to the guys was, you're going to be sick about just the most fundamental parts of football, the things that were missed. So questions.
8: Dave, you backed this defense and this coordinator throughout your tenure. What do you think was the disconnect today?
7: We'll see. I got to look at the film and just make sure I see who's responsible for what and the adjustments, and not even just adjustments, but just execution. So I don't want to make any, you know, declarations about anything until I get to actually watch the film so that we can all come together and find solutions for what's going on.
9: 59 points are the most allowed in team history, 550 yards. Was there a preparation issue where you and or Jarrow were concerned?
7: It was an incredible day by the Bears. And again, I can't wait to watch the film so I can get to the heart of what that was. What I do know is 17 points off turnovers doesn't equal 59 points. And we could have helped that. We could have not extended drives with penalties. There were some things that we gave a really good offense more opportunities. They don't need any more opportunities. They were creating their own. And that's something that collectively we have to make sure we take care of.
10: Dave, is there a concern with things sort of snowballing at times? Like, you dug out a 21-7 and it looked like you guys were in pretty good shape. And then again, sort of things got out of hand.
7: Absolutely. Just can't be streaky like that. It's got to be consistent. That's what we've been talking about. So we'll get back to that and look at, you know, some of the things on film and make sure that we're down in and down out ready to go.
11: Was there anything out there that you didn't plan for, you didn't anticipate that Chicago did, or was it simply execution?
7: It was execution. There was a couple of little wrinkles, but most of the stuff fit within what they've done. They've done a lot, you know, in the last year, and so we had a ton of film to be able to watch and look at. But, you know, it started off with the run game, and certainly on our side, on the offensive side, we didn't get the run game going either. And we took advantage of, you know, turnover on downs to turn that into points, and they had a fumble as well. So, you know, we were able to capitalize on some of those things, you know, but it was certainly a collective group, so, and that starts with me.
12: Dave, a lot of your leaders kind of lie on the defensive side of the ball. What do you think the response needs to be from them between today and this week?
7: Be studs about it. Look at the film. Just make sure we're all on the same page with stuff so we can move forward.
8: Dave, what did you think of Brad's first regular season play calling, and how do you think Bryce responded to the way he led the offense?
7: I thought the rhythm was good. You know, getting us into concepts that we're comfortable with and finding some explosive plays. While they were infrequent, there wasn't a lot of them, but we found some, and we moved the ball, and the run game could have gotten going. We need more downs. And so, you know, some of the punts, you know, the failed fourth down was a close one right there. I like the call. We had one-on-one with T-Mac. You know, we expect those guys to win in those types of situations. And we didn't get that win right there, something that we've counted on. So I was really pleased with the way Brad managed the calls, got it in timely fashion, and made it cohesive for the offense and for Bryce and all that. Then again, I'm going to watch the film. Brad and I are going to watch it, and there's going to be stuff that we wish we could have done different for sure.
13: What's your early take on the defensive line? Bobby Brown going down a couple of times. Derrick Brown had a couple of costly penalties, and a lot of new guys shuffled in.
7: I saw the guys battle. I saw them play really hard. Toughness, physicality, all that stuff's not the problem. We just got to make sure we're all connected with the run game, so we're not trying to make a play that's not ours to make. And I think that's what's going to show up without having watched the film. typically when it happens that way, it's somebody playing out of their responsibility and not trusting the guy next to him to be able to do theirs. And that's the part where they got to come. We have to come together, and we got to make sure that we solidify, just trust your responsibility, play together so we can mitigate some of those big plays.
9: How concerning after an off season where you guys spent a lot of money on defense to come out and have that kind of performance in week one?
7: We just got to get back to work. The guys are here. They're ours. We're all together. We're a team. We'll hit it that way. There'll be studs about it. Ask them to do that. You know, just in the locker room, say we're going to come back. Let's be truthful about what it is, and let's just take the next step and get better.
14: Dave, that roughing the passer penalty, what was your perspective on that, and how do you expect Derek Brown to bounce back after a couple of penalties that you mentioned?
7: Yeah, Derek will be the first one to come up here and tell you he's sick about the offsides. He's sick about the penalty on that play right there, especially with the quarterback fading away like that. It's a two-step rule. That's what it is. And, you know, looking at the replay, that's about what it looked. It was tight, you know, and if you got to make a judgment call, you know, with Caleb scrambling out of the pocket, you know, we just got to be smarter in that situation.
15: What did you say about Bryce Young's performance today?
7: Bryce, I thought Bryce was rhythmic. He extended plays, you know, made some stuff happen with his legs. I really loved the way he played. Hit some nice balls down the field to Jalen, and gave the guys opportunities, gave us an opportunity to move the chains that way. And then, you know, I'll be able to comment more about that once I see the whole thing. But I'm excited about that. And again, I wish I could dive more into the stuff I'm excited about. I can't. We didn't play great. We didn't play good enough in any phases of the game to win the game today. So we have to all collectively take that.
8: What was Bobby's situation? He came back in a couple of times, came back out, seemed like he was in pain. What was the situation?
7: He's just working through some stuff. We'll give you guys more information as we kind of see what that was. But he was able to bounce back, so I'm proud of that. You know, some guys had some things come up and finished off the game for us.
11: Dave, that's belabor the point. You said you didn't play well enough in any phase of the game.
7: Yeah.
11: I mean, 37 points would suggest that you should be in a position to win that late. Just to clarify,
7: absolutely.
11: You don't feel like the offense played well enough to win?
7: You know, to beat this team, we did not. You know, we fumbled. We had the interception before the half. I thought that was a really good aggressive take by Bryce. He underthrew it, and the corner made a great play. The punt fumble, personal foul at midfield to just move them right into scoring territory. You know, and then just offensively speaking, like, shoot, we just have to do whatever it takes to win, and we can't take moral victories on points scored or different things. And even the defense had some spectacular series in there. But it was compounded by the big mistakes all across the board, and we can't play that kind of football, especially against a really good team.
13: All right, thank you very much.
7: All right, thank you.
2: That's Dave Canales after a 57-39 loss to the Chicago Bears, and 59-37 loss, beg your pardon, to the Chicago Bears. Rare dyslexic moment from yours truly there. But this is it's a hard performance to defend, particularly for the defense. And I'm not defending it. First off, I'm not defending it. I'm just telling you. I think there's a lot of factors at play here. I think a lot of them are on EJ. I think a lot of them are on players. I think it's solely on one factor. I just think that it was a confluence of errors. A lot of things have to happen to give up 59 points. And I would also argue that some of them happened with some of the offensive players and special teams. You had a muff punt. You had an unfortunate personal foul by one of your best players. You had that same player jump offside when you had gotten an interception to try and keep your team in the game. I mean, that was a two-score game at that point. You could have very much gotten that pick and maybe gotten yourself together. The offense was still humming at that point. I don't disagree. I disagree with one point that Dave Canales made, and thank you to KB for pointing it out. 37 points should win you a lot of football games in the National Football League. 37 points in the way your offense was playing should win you a lot of points in the NFL. I thought that the offense played well enough for this team to win. The defense did not. 704-570-9610. Those of you standing on the line, thank you. We are phone calls on the way next on Sports Radio 92.7 WFNZ.
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17: Look, it's still a sample size that is in the preseason and practice, so it's not like complete 1,000%, oh my God, panic, but we've seen enough now where it doesn't really feel right now, Mac, like this offense is going to get off to a fast start. And when you have a week one opponent that is the Bears, that we know is going to put up some points against every team they play with Ben Johnson and Caleb Williams at offense. I don't feel great right now about where this offense is heading into a game in week one in a couple weeks where they have to show up early in that game.
1: Mac and Bone are making mornings better, one story at a time.
17: Mac, by the way, real quick on my end of things over here, I may have accidentally cured my dog Murphy of puppiness. The biting and the chewing everything. I don't know if it's coincidence or what happened the other day. Mac, he was nibbling my arms on Monday afternoon, and I sneezed. And whatever that noise was, it scared him, Mac. And he almost, like, came to attention like a person being yelled at by a drill sergeant. He sat straight up and stopped biting. It just stopped moving.
2: Ooh.
17: And then he went and napped. I thought, well, that's weird. One sneeze has just set this guy off the nap. So then when he woke up, he started nibbling a little bit, and I went, achoo! I fake sneezed, and he did it again. He just stopped.
2: Man.
17: This dog now for 2 days, Mac, has not gotten in any trouble. He's no longer biting. All I have to do is go, achoo! And he just stops doing whatever he was doing. What the hell happened here?
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0: Charlotte sports fans, your next getaway is closer than you think. 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When the games are over, keep the excitement going in our World Series of Poker Room. 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
2: Coming up on Monday, Kyle Bailey reacts to Carolina's game against Chicago, and we recap another weekend of college football action. 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

0: FNZ, and what I feel like is happening right now with folks on the text line and me is maybe a bit of a semantical misunderstanding. I am in no way trying to 100% absolve Ogiro Averro for what happened today. 59 points is 59 points. He has definitely a lot on his plate to blame. I'm just saying, I think the players themselves, for individual errors, missed assignments, and just overall getting blown off the ball, have to be taken to task as well. And like I said before, a lot has to happen to give up 59 points in the National Football League. It's not just bad scheme there. Now, when you lose a game 38 to 13, that's bad scheme. You lose a game 59 to 37, that's bad scheme. That's missed opportunities. That's a couple of plays that are a couple of plays on offense that led to short fields, and off-schedule plays by the quarterback that, you know, I know people will sit there and say they want Averro to run a spy. Don't know if that's ever going to happen with the way that they run their scheme. The scheme they have is not conducive to running a spy.
1: Can I also say one thing too? Go ahead. Sorry, Willie, but I do want to say one thing too. We had about a caller to point this out earlier. I've seen people tweet about this. Stop complaining about the 3-4, okay? You can have your complaints about the way they go about the 3-4, but guess what? Willie, who won the Super Bowl last year?
0: Majority of the league uses 3-4.
1: Yeah, majority of the league uses 3-4. The Seahawks, their base defense is 3-4, and the Super Bowl champions before that were the Philadelphia Eagles. They ran a 3-4.
0: That's never my problem. My problem is the soft zone on the back end. That's been always my problem. The soft zone on the back end, and putting our corners and safeties 15 yards off the line of scrimmage on 3rd and 10. I've never understood that stuff. I know that's not really what happens. I'm just being a little bit more hyperbolic for the way that it goes. So, do not misunderstand me. Not letting EJ completely off the hook here, but let's also contextualize some of what happened today, because a lot of it came down to guys who we're used to seeing play a lot better not playing well tonight. 704-570-9610. Back to the phones. Christian is on the line. Christian, you're on WFNZ. How are you, pal?
2: How you doing, Willie P?
0: What's going on, dude?
2: Good, man. First off, I want to say that Bryce Young played a hell of a game, and I think that that doesn't need to be discredited. And I think it was probably one of his most complete games that he's had as a Panther, honestly. You know, we can all as Panther fans get upset about the defense, as we do. And like you said, that 3-4 is not the problem. It's the execution of the players and play calling. But ultimately, you know, I believe that the team was about 3 or 4 plays away from staying in the game, whether it was from pass interference penalties or jumping off sides or things like that. I feel like, you know, we were still in the game pretty late until the fourth quarter, obviously, and then it kind of got away from us. Ultimately, I think that everybody needs to relax, and I think that with what the offensive output was, it showed that Bryce Young can beat any team in this league, and we need to obviously hunker down on our defensive play calling, soft coverage, things like that. So I'll leave with you guys.
0: Appreciate it, Christian.

0: And again, I'll go back to consider the opponent. We knew what the Bears were coming in from a projection standpoint with their offense. We knew they were going to run the football. And we know that this defense has had problems stopping the run in the past. I know you thought you got enough pieces to be able to stop that, but unfortunately you did not. If this happens against the Falcons, Katie barred the door for all the people who parade in and want to say this is on Evero. I'm there with you. Again, a lot of this is coming down to considering the opponent, and I will agree with what Christian said there, that if you are getting the kind of output you got today from Bryce Young, and again, a lot of that could happen because of the way that the Bears defense look. Bears defense is sorry. All right? But I also think Bryce made throws. Bryce made plays. But to Dave Canales' point, Panther offense left a lot of plays out there, unfortunately, too. There was some execution errors and kept them from being 100% perfect, which happens in any game. I'm not going to, you know, get on them for that. But the way Bryce played today will win you a lot of football games. That's the big thing that you look at from the opposite side of this, is that I think you can win more football games with the way Bryce played today than you could at any point in time during his tenure with the Carolina Panthers. That's a point for optimism going forward. 704-570-9610. Next on the line, we go to Edward. Edward, you're on WFNZ. How are you, pal?
1: Well, Edward done gave up about talking, so this is Chevy, his brother. I'm
0: going to
1: tell you
0: boys
1: what's true. Here we go. We're all tied for first place in the NFC South. Don't forget that.
0: I have to say, people are saying, you know, I'm not saying, what would be the minimum that you have to get to in order to win the division? Probably five wins? Five and 13 can win this division. People are saying, if you go over 500 in the division and lose to everybody else, and everybody else loses to everybody else, maybe you can win the division because, you know, everybody in the division lost today. So who knows?
1: Who knows? But we play great. The score is not indicative of the game, in my opinion,
0: no.
1: Being there. And, you know, keep pounding, boys. We'll be back next week.
0: Appreciate it, pal.
1: Okay.
0: As pointed out by somebody on the text line, this was not the correct way to honor Luke Kuechly in his Hall of Fame year, giving up his jersey number in points as a franchise record in week one of the regular season. This was not the way to go about doing that. So I just wanted to point that out there from somebody who put that in on the WFNZ text line. So there you are. Let's go to PSL Sucker, my good friend. How are you, my friend?
2: Willie. I've been listening for years. So all these people, you are the, like you say, the high priest of the Evero's Gotta Go camp. But I will say this, given your grace that you're giving him today. You know, I'm not a greedy man, and like I always say, I just want to see the Panthers win one Super Bowl before I die. And after watching that defensive performance combined with the news about AI last week, they really need to speed up the process. Okay? And when I both root for a certain baseball team, Queens, and everybody was saying, can the manager, and the Phillies, they did can their manager. And you look at difference in outcome, okay? And what I'm saying is, this is the window. The division stinks. Your defensive personnel is not going to get better once you have to pay Bryce or bring in a free agent. This is the best your defensive person. This is the most money you have to spend on defensive personnel. You got to go for it. And if they look like this one more time, he's got to go. You got to do something because you cannot sit back. This is your window.
0: PSL Sucker, I'll say this. Early bye gives you the opportunity to give you that window. If the defense looks like this after week four, he ain't here. Period. Stop.
2: He can't be. We got to do it this year, man. This is it.
0: PSL Sucker, my man, I appreciate you. A lot of people pointing out on the text line that Sean McDermott is ready and available and in town.
3: He ain't going for no DC job. He's getting a head coaching job next year.
0: I know. Could be a nice audition for him, though.
3: He just knows it's real nice here during the fall.
0: He knows it. Hey, don't I know it? Don't I know it? 704-570-9610 to Tanner, the Ranter. Tanner, you're on WFNZ.
4: What's going on, Willie P? Man, what can I say? That was completely awful. on all facets. The only thing I would say that was a bright spot was that Bryson Coker connection. My goodness, what a great start to the game. I'm so excited to see what Coker's going to do this year. He has just been an absolute bright spot for us all of last year. Really excited about that, but it was a roller coaster start. You know, you mentioned it. It's more than just Avero's got to go. He has to go, but it does boil down to things like coaching and scheme and just bonehead mistakes, man. I mean, what were you doing, Derrick Brown?
5: Right.
4: I can't just wrap my head around that. You know, lay off on the quarterback, and then obviously the offsides penalty just, you know, it totally killed our momentum there. So it looked bad on everybody else. The way that that happened, I do think we have a better defense than that. 59 points is atrocious. I'm just absolutely disgusted by it. You know, I hope all season's not like this. Everybody is 0-1, so we're going to go into ATL. Clean slate. Let's go in there. Let's win the next ball game. Keep pounding, guys.
0: And I appreciate your call, PSL sucker. And I will
3: I'll
0: add this to the for Tanner. I beg your pardon. That was Tanner the Ranter. My bad, Tanner. Tanner, my bad. We've got five lines, so it's more for me to keep track of. Almost too much for me. Almost too much for this University of Missouri top brain. My point that I was going to make was this: the final score not being indicative of the way the game was played. A lot of times on defense, you have to sell out a little bit more. If there was more time left on the clock, Panthers are playing a different defense in the situations that they were in where they gave up those points. So I think, you know, looking at the final score, the final margin, probably not indicative. That probably was a 10-point game at the very, very best. Probably a 10, 14-point game at the very best. I know you're going to sit here and say, Willie, that's not the way it looks on the scoreboard, but I think the Bears were legitimately two scores better than the Panthers today. I think 45-31 was basically where you would kind of just say, you know what, cap it, it's done. And that's where I think the game ended. 704-570-9610 to Kevin. Kevin, you're next on WFNZ.
6: Hey, Willie, I don't know if it was me or not, but I noticed on three particular plays on defense, the Panthers look really spatially unaware. One was in not getting their head around, like when the guy caught the ball on the Panthers' defensive back's back. He didn't get his head around.
0: That was Will Lee trying to play face guarding defense, which you can do in college, and you really can't get away with in the NFL. That was a baptism by fire moment for Will Lee. Yes.
6: Even the tight end, another one. I mean, now the linebacker was beat a little bit, but he never got his head around. And on that Caleb Williams scramble, it was a very good scheme on the Bears' part. There were three. Everybody was to the right side, one-on-one coverage on the left. And when he scrambled, if you look at the replay, it looks like the cornerback is walking out of the back of the end zone, not even turning and looking at the play as Caleb Williams is scrambling towards him. It looked really bizarre on television replay. Like they were out schemed and didn't know where they were supposed to be or what the weaknesses were in particular situations. I'll take it off the air.
0: Appreciate the call, my friend. Not incorrect. Ben Johnson's an offensive genius. This is the reason why the Panthers, for two consecutive off-seasons, wanted him as their head coach. And he was rebuffed. That's not why he was rebuffed. He was rebuffed because he wanted a different job. I as much as I want to blame him, he went a different direction. The problem that I keep coming back to is that you spent all this money. You spent all this money to be better than 59 points allowed by the Chicago allowed against the Chicago Bears. I think we all thought that the Panthers' chances to win today were maybe around 50-50. It was a toss-up, I think, at best for a lot of people. But I think we all thought it would be because they wouldn't be able to score enough points. That wasn't the case today. And I didn't think people would be saying that they gave up more than 50-burger against the Chicago Bears and lost the football game, even in a game where they scored 37. I think that's the most discouraging part about what today is. And like I said before, don't misunderstand me. Willie P is definitely – I'm no friend of Avero, but I will say that there are other factors today. It was not just, oh, the scheme sucks and he sucks and they suck and he's got to be fired, et cetera, and so on. There were plenty of misassignments and mistakes made by the players and guys who did not do their job correctly. And also a couple of guys who should know better in Derrick Brown and Jalen Phillips on that one play that really kind of turned things and really made it felt like it was burnt and done with that. Unnecessary. That's the one that bothers me the most. The unnecessary roughness call. That was a one score game at the time. Smoke. Correct me if I'm wrong. That was a one score game at that time. Was it 7 points or was it 14 by that point?
3: What play was it again?
0: The unnecessary rough the rough and the passer call.
3: It was a 7 point game and it would have been
0: a 7 point game. Yeah. So that's what I'm saying. It's like you're still in the football game, regardless, warts and all. You're in the football game there. That's not on EJ. That's all I'm saying. To put it all on EJ's put it all on EJ's plate there is not seeing the full picture. He's a big part of the problem and a big part of the picture when it comes to the way people look at it. But putting it all on him is different. Now, it could be a scenario where, and this happens a lot in sports, where the coach has to suffer because of the player's inconsistencies and ineptitude. A lot of times that does happen, and it might very well happen for him. If this doesn't get fixed before the bye week, and you're calling for it, call for his head, do it. Because you spent too much money on this defense for it to look like this. All I'm saying is I preach a little bit of I want to see a greater sample size than just one regular season game. And for those of you who sit here and say, well, Willie, what about the preseason? The preseason's preseason. I ain't going to get on it for preseason. But if it still looks like this after week four, we got a problem. 704-570-9610. Willie P here with you. One more before a timeout. Let's go to Russ, who's on the line. Russ, you're on WFNZ.
5: Hey, Willie P. We love you here in Charlotte. We love you, Charlotte FC calls. And and what I like to say is that, you know, going into this game, we knew we couldn't let Caleb Williams beat us with his feet. And we had no containment. I mean, he ran, what, a 55 or a 60-yard touchdown? I mean, you know, we've got to, you know, to be able to contain a quarterback like that on third down and fourth down. You know, what do you think about the play of Lee Hunter? He made a few plays in there against the run. I mean, he was okay. But our linebackers, they're going to have to step up. I mean, when we play the Falcons, then, you know, if we're going to start Robinson, they're going to have to make some plays. You know, I mean, we're known here in Carolina for, you know, Thomas Davis and Luke Kuechly and all the big linebackers that have come through here. And those guys are going to have to step up and support. But to me, for Avero to just let him continuously run and beat us with his feet, I mean, I thought the way to beat him was keep him in the pocket.
0: Yes,
5: you know, keep him 100%. In the pocket. Certainly, he's going to make some plays. He made some great throws down the field, but do not let him beat you with his feet. And he was running 20 and 30 and 40 yards at a time, and that's just unacceptable, in my opinion. So I'll take it off the air. Love you guys.
0: I appreciate it, Russ, and I'm with you. Like that was the most discouraging part of today is that it seemed incredibly evident to where we were sitting that when you kept Caleb Williams in the pocket, he couldn't do much. But when you lost contain on him and he was able to have the ability to turn his shoulders around and be off schedule, that's when it happens. And I did see them make some schematic adjustments after that first drive to try and account for that. But what I also saw was I saw dudes going off on their own and doing things that they weren't supposed to. And I think that's what Dave Canales is saying. I think their plan did not show out on the field. I think that's the problem. The plan did not show out on the field. Now, is that on the coaches? Is that on the players? The answer is it's on both. And that's all I'm saying another defensive coordinator could fix this? Maybe. But I'll also say, again, both have to be taken to task. It's an equal parts shaming here. I will shame Avero. I will shame the players because that was unacceptable. And that's all I'm saying. I am in no way absolving him. In no way doing so. But there's other context around it. 704-570-9610 is how you get in touch with me, Willie P. We got more phone calls. I'm going to challenge you. Keep calling and make me push this show to 6:30, because I've got the authorization to do so from the big man, Colin Hoggard. We can go to 6:30 if you want to keep calling. We also have some highlights to get through as well. We can extend the show by a half hour if I keep hearing from y'all. 704-570-9610. Willie P. here with you. 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
8: Just having different body types, Mitch Evans, Tommy, JT, Felipe, Dan and I both felt that each guy has something unique that they bring to our team and felt like it was a position we wanted to keep together.
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0: do want to make a point on the offense before we get back to what sounds to me like the Agero bashing, but a couple people wanting to know what my thoughts were about Bryce today. Look, Bryce had a good day today, guys, and I hate that it gets overlooked. I hate that it's going to be something that's a footnote today based on what we saw from the defense. But if this continues, this is the guy who was promised. This is the guy. And Jalen Coker's a baller, man. Jalen Coker's a baller, man. I will say I was concerned at how much the Bears took T-Mac out of the game. Whether that was by design or also by, you know, Bryce just having a better bit of chemistry with Coker in the contest. I still think that there's a lot from contextual standpoint. We have to see back on this game to see, you know, where things were. But from the looks of it, it didn't seem like T-Mac was in this football game a lot because of the way that they played him. But Bryce played his butt off today, man. And one of the things that Dave Canales also said, and I think a lot of this also you have to challenge them, is they got away from the run because it wasn't working. I think they have to force feed the run a little bit more. There were a couple times on like second and medium where they threw it, and I would have rather they ran it again, particularly down by the goal line. I'd have liked a lot more runs. But so much of this is, I think, a first-time play caller getting his sea legs. So I'm not going to completely, you know, put Brad Idzik to task that much. The people are saying it, though. The constant on the defensive side has been Evero. And I'm going to reiterate what I said before. I'm in no way fully absolving him. Just saying a lot of stuff happened on the field that did not come down to scheme, came down to effort, came down to a missed assignment. It did look like they were trying to change some things. It did look like they were trying to adjust on the fly. You had guys who kind of went off on their own and freelanced. You had some guys like Princey Amamielen, who I think, again, the moment has become a little bit too big for him at times. And Derek Brown and Jalen Phillips should know better. 704-570-9610. More of your phone calls as we continue here on Sports Radio 92.7 WFNZ to Ryan, who is on the line. And Ryan, you're on WFNZ. My man, how are you?
1: I'm doing well. Thanks for taking my call. I'm actually going to be positive, you know, on here too. I'll speak about the negative real quick. But I'm going to be positive also. Sure. I do think we're going to turn this thing around. But you're right though. Atlanta scored only 13 points today. So if we look like this against them next week, yeah, there's definitely a problem. And then but I think we can beat Atlanta. I think we'll turn around and beat Atlanta. We've got Cleveland the week after that. The way Deshaun Watson looked today, that could be Shador by that time. But still,
0: sure.
1: We do have two winnable games in the night game against Detroit, who didn't look that good today against the Saints. I think we can and will turn this thing around. Like our offense, I believe. I know Chicago's defense is not great at all, but I think the offense kind of proved itself today. There's still some areas they need to improve on, but I think we might be able to. We're going to be scoring. I mean, I'll take 37 points a game. You know, really. I mean, I feel like the offense. I think they've kind of proved themselves, but the defense. There's a lot of work that needs to be done there, and you couldn't have said it any better. It better not look like this against these winnable games in the next couple of weeks, or I think the train is going to come off the tracks then, because it's going to be pretty bad.
0: I'm with you, pal. Appreciate the phone call, and thank you so much for listening. That's an incredible point. You've got two teams in the next 2 weeks that you should win. You should beat the way they look today. Now, we love to do this thing in the NFL where we overreact to week number one, and week two it looks completely opposite. Same thing happened in college. I mean, who's talking better about the University of Michigan today? Not many people after what happened against Oklahoma. So that translates to the National Football League as well, and that's also translating it to a league that is a heck of a lot closer together with its 32 teams than the 130-plus that play FBS football. So we could come back here next week, and the Panthers could pitch a shutout against the Falcons, and we're sitting here and saying that Evero, name him the mayor, you know? So I will take the four-game sample over the course of the next three games, because you're going to play two games you should win, and one that's a toss-up on national television against the Detroit Lions. If it looks a heck of, I think if it looks a heck of a lot better after these next three, state of execution happens for Rivero. But if it looks like this, indefensible. And that's not a pun. 704-570-9610 to Chase, who is next. Chase, you're on WFNZ.
2: Yes, sir. Willie P. Appreciate the phone call.
0: What's up, Chase?
2: Man, just wanted to say real quick, I don't understand today how everybody could be negative about these phone calls and negative about how we look today when the fan base did not support or show up. From a young man who's been in this city for a long time now, like, the fan base today really was disappointing more in the play. Obviously, you give up 59 points. It's not the best thing on opening week. But I thought this team was really good. I thought the support of this team was really bad today. Once again, that fan base and that stadium was full of away fans. And nobody really wants to support this team, but yet they call every Sunday after this game is over and want to talk about how bad they are. I just want to end on that. Willie P., I appreciate you. Love WFNZ. Y'all have a good night.
0: I appreciate it, Chase. Listen, I made the mistake very, very early in my career when I started calling on people for how they spend their money. So I ain't going to do that. How you spend your money and how you go about using your discretionary dollar, that's between you and God. Now, I will say this. People who have PSLs, who have bought the tickets, and you're selling them to the opposing fans, there's a lot of Bears fans here, pal.
3: Well,
0: a lot of Bears fans.
3: And, yeah, and I do want to point this out. This I feel like I was – I'm not trying to pat myself on the back because I didn't want to be right, but I was ticked off when I was right. Was when I told Kyle about Wednesday. I'm like, I wouldn't be shocked if there's a takeover. Not a full-on takeover to the depths of – Pittsburgh, Green Bay, or Buffalo.
0: Dallas.
3: Yeah, Dallas too. But, you know, this is the first time the Bears have played a game here in Charlotte since 2020, and hardly anyone got to go to that game because that was during COVID. So you have to put this in perspective. This is the first time that I would say 95% at least of Bears fans living in this area have been able to go to a game since 2014, and they're coming off the best year they've had since 2010. Mm-hmm. So they were going to dole out some dollars in order to see their team. So if the situation came, they wouldn't be worried about the heat. They'd like, hey, this is the first time in nearly 15 years I've been able to watch my team. So,
0: and here's the thing, too. You got a lot of them who have a lot of jerseys with players who don't play on the team anymore. A lot of Urlacher, Peyton, Ditka, McMahon in the stands.
3: You see a Krutz jersey?
0: What's that?
3: You see a Krutz jersey? Just out of curiosity.
0: I do not see a Krutz jersey, no.
3: Not real ball numbers.
0: Do see a couple of Caleb Williams jerseys, though. There are a couple of Caleb Williams jerseys. 704-570-9610. Hornets Ron goes, you don't know who you sell them to if you're selling on Ticketmaster. I can make a quarter of my yearly price back. I'm going to. So, again, I do not want to get into the point where I bash people who are selling tickets, but last I checked, when you buy the tickets, you're supposed to go to the games. Let's go to Denny, who's on the line. Denny, you're on the phone lines, and you're on WFNZ. How are you, pal?
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0: Denny, turn your radio down, bud. 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
5: Hey, let me tell you something, man. Let me tell you something right now. Hey, I appreciate all the positivity that you bring to the game and all the positivity you have, but I'm going to tell you right now, Avero, we had the worst defense in NFL history 2 years ago. 2 years ago. And now we give up 59 points in week one, and you want to tell me he still deserves to be here? Are you out of your mind? Are you out of mind for what he does, bro? I mean, dude, we got to do something about Avero. We got to do something about the Panthers. There's no reason. I remember, man, I've been going to the games since Cam Newton days. We used to be a good team. We ain't a good team no more. This is crazy. This is crazy. I can
0: appreciate the phone call, Denny, look, I think firing somebody after 1 week of football is a little bit reactionary. That's all I'm saying. And you've got winnable game. I think not enough people are giving the Bears credit. Not enough people. I think people are taking the historical look at the Bears and putting that picture on them. This is a team that many people thought can go to the Super Bowl. With the way that they've looked over the course of the last year, they were two wins from it. So, I people are making out like we lost today to the to the 0-16 Lions, the Dan Orlovsky Lions. They lost to a good football team today. Now again, they put up historically embarrassing numbers against the Panther defense, and no one is saying that that is okay. No one is saying that that is okay. All I'm saying is you spent the money on defense. If it still looks like this after playing two cupcakes in the next 2 weeks and a team that is also a pretty good one in the Detroit Lions, if it still looks like this 3 weeks from now, get him out on his butt. 100% there with you. And this is coming from somebody. Smoke. Who is the foremost Ejiro Avera basher on this radio station?
3: You.
0: Thank you. If I'm telling you he shouldn't lose his job, he shouldn't lose his job. Because again, the more and more I kept on seeing was dudes in the wrong spot. Dudes jumping off sides. Dudes hitting people late. That's not on the coordinator. 704-570-9610. We'll go another half hour. We'll get some more phone calls in here with you. 704-570-9610. Willie P. for an extended version of WFNZ Carolina Football Postgame on WFNZ.
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7: The thing about Carolina that showed up that we talked about when we previewed them, the size of their team is one thing. 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So we'll see. It's game one.
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0: 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The extended version. Willie P here with you until 6:30. We didn't know we could extend it. We got the okay from our good friend Colin Hoggard. Bebop asks me a question on Twitter at Willie P Style. Yeah, Bebop is listening. Apparently, he says, "When's the last time the Carolina Panthers invested a first round draft pick on a defensive player?" That would be J.C. Horn, correct? That's without
1: yes.
0: me looking.
1: Yes, that would be J.C. Horn, and that concluded a stretch of 3 years of using the first round draft pick on a defensive player because it was Brian Burns, Derek Brown,
0: yep,
1: and then J.C.
0: Yep, so the three straight years doing it, and then they went Bryce, XL.
1: Well, no, it was Icky, then Bryce.
0: Oh, Icky, I say Icky, then Bryce, XL, then XL, then T-Mac.
1: And Monroe.
0: And XL was the year they didn't have a first-round pick. They traded into the first round to get him.
1: Right. They traded up one spot. So it's been Icky, Bryce, XL, T-Mac, Monroe.
0: Exactly. Hand to God, Evan Ludwig. Did you think that I would be all over here saying tell Avero to get his walking papers?
1: Yes.
0: And have I shown you a requisite amount of restraint?
1: Yes, I'd say so. You gave him blame, which he deserves. Anytime a defense gives up 59 points, DC does deserve some blame. But you've also been fair to point out the players too, and the fact that this was a game against one of the best offenses in the league. And I got to be honest too, the guys that you paid or that you
0: didn't play well.
1: That's one of the worst games I've seen from Derek
0: Brown. Devin Lloyd on the field?
1: That was another thing, too. Devin Lloyd, the guy who's the All-Pro, did not see him. Jalen Phillips had some moments.
0: Ghost!
1: Jalen Phillips had some moments in the pass rush.
0: Yes.
1: But, he wasn't the edge rusher I was mad at. Princely looked like a guy who technically is the third string.
0: Gibson even had a nice play, too.
1: But his containment was horrendous throughout the game. Yes. And so it was one of those things.
0: Inconsistent.
1: Yeah, I just think it was one of those things where either way you were damned if you do, damned if you don't. I just think I also want to point out the fact that as much as people want to go after the defense, I need the energy to be the same, exactly the same with special teams.
0: Yes.
1: The special teams today was putrid. The muffed punt was bad. Let's see. Mm-hmm. The Mitchell Evans penalty was bad that gave them an even shorter field. And that's 10 points that they got right there. 10 points right there because the defense was already backed up behind the eight ball because of short fields. That's something that I've not really heard anyone complain about, the blocked field goal or extra point. So there's a lot of stuff you want to go after defense for, but I need everyone to go after special teams too. And also, Sam Martin, that first punt he had was absolutely horrendous. That essentially gave the Bears another short field right there.
0: Blocked field goal too?
1: Mm-hmm, yeah.
0: I mean, the third or blocked extra point, I should say. Third phase. It did not look good today. And it didn't lose them the football game, but it certainly kept them from winning the football game, particularly the horn muff and some of the inconsistencies across the board. 704-570-9610. Willie P here with you. Some more phone calls as we go overtime on WFNZ Carolina football postgame. Let's go to Jordan, who is on the line. And Jordan, hit me a shot, Jordan. What do you got?
2: What's up, Willie?
0: How are you, pal?
2: I'm good, man. I'm sick of the same old crap with EJ. I've been so patient with him, and it sucks to see the offense come out, Bryce to dazzle, to show that, yeah, it's one game, but he was ready to play. The offense was there. Coker to show in the world, why he's the guy that all the Carolina Panthers fans love. But my biggest issue still, at some point, we've got so much talent on this defense. Where does the blame go? I know everybody's saying EJ needs to go, and I tend to agree. I've been very patient with that. Took away is Dave Canales in his postgame pressers. Man will never, ever throw anybody under the bus.
0: No.
2: And he's always supported EJ. But today, his sharp, quick response of, I need to watch the film, it signals something to me that he knows something's not working.
0: Right. It might be something as simple as a disconnect between the coach and the players. And at the end of the day, that doesn't make the coach blameless. 100% doesn't make the coach blameless. But I also would venture to say there were some things done by players that they were not coached to do. Like, Derek Brown and Jalen Phillips were not coached to get an unnecessary roughness penalty on that second and long. And I also think, too, from the containment aspect, after some of the this is the problem I have, and Smoke, you can back me up on this. After that first drive, maybe the first two drives, I'd be fair, it looked like they did a lot more rushing from the outside. And there were a lot less twists. There were a lot less, you know, of the games up front. They were doing a lot to try and get and keep Caleb Williams in the pocket. But then there were other times where it felt like Princely, I think he was the number one committer of this. There were a lot of times where Princely kind of went off on his own and tried to go inside. And any time he went inside, Caleb Williams recognized that and booted outside and had more time to throw.
1: That was what happened on the touchdown run right before the half. That was a prime example of that right there. And, you know, just there were so much open lanes that Caleb Williams, all he had to do was just step up because Princely broke containment, and that was all she wrote in those situations. So Princely's got to learn to fix that stuff, and especially since he's going to have to take a brunt of the snaps now, especially for however long, you know, Patrick Jones is out. It's already bad enough that you have, you know, Nick out for the year, but you got to be more decisive and be more responsible than what Princely was this afternoon.
0: Spence goes, Willie, do you think this game will force us to draft a pass rusher? You mean like the two you drafted last year? I think that's the other problem, is that having the, and you can't account for this, but you drafted Nick Skorton and you thought you were going to get a big year out of him. And he unfortunately tore his ACL on the first day of training camp. Or was it ACL or Achilles?
1: ACL.
0: That's what I was.
1: Thank God it was only an ACL.
0: I was right the first time. Time is a flat circle. We have one guy who has texted every second since 6:08. Evero has to go. Period tomorrow. And here's my problem with that argument, is that I don't know if that fixes it. Is my problem. I don't know if that. Because there have been times I've watched this defense and thought, fire him, it will change. I don't know if that fixes it. That's my problem. It could. It 100% could, and I'd love for it to be the thing that gets a fire under their butt, but there were a lot of things that happened that weren't the coordinator's fault. There were a lot of things that happened that are the coordinator's fault. There are a lot of things that have happened over the last 3 years that I've looked at and said, you know what? I really don't like that they play so soft on the back end. You know what? Really don't like that they don't blitz. To his credit, they blitzed more today. Caleb Williams beat him. I don't like the way that they don't spy. Caleb Williams beat him. Don't like the way that they give up so much on the ground. I think a lot of that came down to the fact that they got overpowered by a team that has done this to a lot of teams over the course of the last year plus. They were third in the league in rushing last year. They don't just do it to the Panthers. 704-570-9610. Let's go to Journey, like the band. Journey, here on WFNZ.
3: Hey, look, my mother never named me. I had no choice.
0: But, don't stop believing, Journey.
3: Let me tell you. Hey, I never will. I'll say this. To a certain extent, I can agree with you on some things, but I've taught school and coached junior high and high school. When it comes down to lanes and discipline for those lanes, that's on coaches a lot, because if we don't teach these guys and instill in their brain that, look, this is the lane, this is where you're supposed to be, and if you're not there, this is what happens constantly. And you have to constantly hit that. And regardless of these guys being pros, guess what? Some of them, like you said, they really shouldn't be in the pros, even though they're pros. So I can agree with you on some things and some things I can't. I think coaching, you're right. Like on the offensive end, run the daggone ball, man. You can't blame Bryce for this game.
0: Nope.
3: Run the ball. But tomorrow you'll hear everybody blaming Bryce still. You know,
0: I don't think so. I think you're gonna hear people who want the coordinator gone, the defensive coordinator gone. I don't think people are gonna get on. You can't get on Bryce. You can't honestly look this game in the eye and say that Bryce had any problem with the way that they played today.
3: I mean, what did he have? He had like 360-something yards and three touchdowns.
0: 361, three touchdowns. The pick was at the end of the first half when they were running 2 minutes. I don't get on him for that.
3: And I'll say this too, Willie P. I think that a lot of times we're just tired of losing, man.
0: Sure.
3: You know, you're tired. It's either the offense is good or decent and the defense is bad, or the defense is good and the offense is bad. It's like, can we not put it together just one time? Just one season? You know, just give us one season. Put it together. You know, but it's only the first game. You know, we're doing what the Clemson coach said. It's just one game. You know, we have what, 16 more, 17 more goals, so it's just one game.
0: And thankfully, there's no committee. We appreciate that, Journey. Thank you so much. I walked into the game with Chris Lee and Dennis Cox from Raleigh, and I said this to them, and I think what Journey is saying personifies this. There's been a lot of crappy football here over the course of the last couple of years. Last year, notwithstanding, because I think last year we can all say that there was a definite jump taken. You get to the playoffs, you get credit for that, even if you're back in my opinion, particularly because even though you backed in at the end, you still had to play well up to that point. I think the home game they won against the Buccaneers is what got you into the playoffs. And I like to make this analogy, like when I say things like the bills come due. I wouldn't say the bill is due right now, but the waiter just asked us if you want any dessert. And that's kind of where I think where this fan base is right now. It's saying, do I have to get another season of watching this defense do what it does like this in order for us to wait on the Panthers doing well? Because so much of what we had talked about is, oh, we're waiting on Bryce to get better, or we're waiting on the defense to get better. And again, small sample size theater, after 1 week against a defense that was 29th in the league last year, Bryce looked amazing. Could come out next week and the Panthers maybe, you know, they play well against a bad Falcon team. They play well against a bad Browns team. Maybe you go up against the Lions, it's not the same. Who knows? But all I'm saying is, if the defense does not follow the offense, then yes, something drastic has to happen. But I'm willing to be a little bit more measured on this here in week one. If we're still talking about this after week four, I'm with you with the torches and the tikis. 704-570-9610 to Panther Bo, who's calling from either. Are you calling from Charlotte or Big D, Panther Bo? Where you at?
4: I'll be over. Hey, Willie, please hear me loud and clear.
0: Yes, sir.
4: Normally, I don't put the speakerphone on, but because of the fact that I always wonder whether you can hear me clearly, you know, with the speakerphone on, I'd be interested to hear whether it's clear.
0: It's okay. It's not ideal. Put it that way.
4: I'll put it this way. Let me put the speakerphone. Brother, let me put it this way. We've all been there. We've all been there. You saw a real hot shot when it comes to the Panthers offense, the way they came back from that two, like right before the first quarter deficit. Mm-hmm. But that Evero defense, I got to tell you, I'm okay with any hot takes. If you want to go Evero hot takes, I'm in with it. It's egregious. It's just plain egregious. I'm so tired of watching every player on this defense look like they should be in the wrong spot. Look like they should be, I can't see real well. Is that Bill Shakespeare? Is that Willie P? Get the out of here. Come on, man. I'm tired of it. You should be tired of it. Everybody should be. This is exhausting. This is an exhausting defense. Everybody lock in, and for the love of everything holy, this is the best postgame show there is.
0: I appreciate it, man. Thank you so much. Many people making the comment today that the Panthers are still in first place in the NFC South because everybody lost. Everybody lost today. I do see one. I think this is a sarcastic treat. Ocean Panthers still frustrated. Until Bryce Young can score 60 points, we'll continue to lose. That's funny. That's funny. Mozzarella stick, you could tell that Dave Canales didn't want to throw anybody under the bus. And if there's one thing Dave Canales has become an expert at, it's saying nothing after post games. And I'm not saying that as a criticism. It's just, you know, you can only take if all you're going to do is say, hey, I got to watch the film, I got to watch the film, I got to watch the film, that's not going to pacify the fan base. You got to at least offer a take and give us something. And I'm not saying you got to throw anybody under the bus, but there's a wide breadth between I got to watch the film and throwing somebody under the bus. You could sit there and say the defense didn't play well, and I don't know what it is. We got to figure it out. And for this is the one thing that I had hoped that Dave Canales giving up play calling would give him more global wherewithal and power over the football team. And again, I'm not asking him to call the defense. He's an offensive-minded coach, but maybe it's a situation where he goes to EJ and says, hey, EJ, pal, maybe a spy? Something? Anything? Or hey, we're getting beat outside. Can we do something with the contain? Like, it's one thing to have an offensive coordinator that has 100% control and focus on everything. But if the head coach is not going to at least take some power and try to affect something, that move is wasted on me. 704-570-9610. To Scotty. What's going on, Scotty? You're on WFNZ.
5: Hey, thanks for taking my call, Willie. Bryce looked like a franchise quarterback today, didn't he?
0: Yes.
5: But he sort of had to with that lack of running game. And I just don't think...
0: Very bothersome.
5: I think Chuba is the second-string quarterback, man. I really do, and I know he's been injured throughout his career, but both him and Brooks was doing too much dancing behind the line and not being decisive and hitting those holes. I mean, he had the one touchdown run, but other than that, I don't think they really gave us anything. Brooks, of course, on that passing play, you know, that was a nice reception and what have you. But with Brooks, I can imagine that he may have some jitters, and maybe that's why he was like kind of dancing and what have you. But man, I've never really liked Chuba. I mean, he might be a nice person, but I've never liked him as our running back. I wish we could have found a way to keep Rico. But I, on the defensive end, I agree with pretty much everything you said. I think our defense, especially our line, isn't at full strength. And even Derrick Brown was dealing with a little something in this game. But I think a lot of it was young players making mistakes, like you pointed out, not keeping, you know, gap control or lane control. But other than that, man, I hope people get off Bryce's back, because I think he showed himself to be a franchise quarterback today.
0: That is one thing we can be thankful for. Appreciate it, Scotty. We will get a full week of absolution for Bryce Young. Ain't nobody going to say anything bad about Bryce Young all week. Thank the good Lord for that. I'm very happy about that. I'm not happy about the outcome of the game. You shouldn't be either. And before you say, Willie, you're giving a Jiro Rivera a pass, I am not giving him a pass. I'm not giving anybody a pass on that side of the football. I'm just saying it was a collective embarrassment. It was a collective embarrassment. I don't think that's being unfair, because I think there were problems with the way that they schemed it, there were problems with the way that they executed it, and there were players who went off on their own and did things that they weren't supposed to do, things that they shouldn't have done, things that they know better than to do. I agree with Scotty that it seemed like Derrick Brown was something was ailing him. Bobby Brown couldn't stay on the field, and yeoman effort by him. He gave it a go, but so much of this game came down to you played a very good football team and you needed to play better defensively to win it. I think they played as perfect a game as they could play on offense, with the exception of T-Mac's fumble and the inability to run the football. And with that, they still scored 37 points. That should be enough to win the football game. You needed a better effort defensively and you did not get it. And you're going to play two teams that you should beat. And if it doesn't look like that in the next 2 weeks and the Detroit week after that, then everything's on the table when it comes to Jiro Rivera. Thanks again to Evan Smoke Ludwig. Thanks to D here at the WFNZ Doghouse. Thanks to all of you for listening to an extended version of the WFNZ Carolina Football Postgame. We'll be back next week when the Panthers take on the Atlanta Falcons. 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
7: Just having different body types, Mitch Evans, Tommy, JT, Felipe, Dan and I both felt that each guy has something unique that they bring to our team and felt like it was a position we wanted to keep together.
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10: Mac, by the way, real quick on my end of things over here, I may have accidentally cured my dog Murphy of puppiness. The biting and the chewing everything. I don't know if it's coincidence or what happened the other day. Mac, he was nibbling my arms on Monday afternoon, and I sneezed. And whatever that noise was, it scared him, Mac. And he almost, like,

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2: We had a chance to talk with Grant Williams.
3: Charlotte's a gold mine, be ready to be struck. We saw a little bit of that towards the end of the season last year with not only the fan commitment, but also the talent on the roster. And I think this upcoming season could really prove that with, you know, the group that we have currently. We want to make sure that we have a great group of guys that are committed to the right things, and this group is motivated to be that way.
2: Sion James, he's in the building, man.
4: Yeah, I mean, these rookies are good, man. 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
17: I'm Ed Bankett. All four late games in the NFL window in the third quarter. Three of them late in the third quarter, including the Raiders, who lead the Dolphins 27-13 on ESPN Radio. Ashton Jeanty, 102 yards rushing, two touchdown catches in that game. Packers lead the Vikings 19-10. Kyler Murray got knocked out of the game early in the first half. He was replaced by Carson.

0: Carson Wentz. Murray out for the day with a concussion. The Eagles lead the Commanders 14-9. A couple of touchdown passes by Jalen Hurts. And the Cardinals lead the Chargers 16-14. Early games, the Bills and Texans went back and forth before Josh Allen's touchdown pass to Joshua Palmer with 1:37 left gave the Bills a 36-31 victory. The Bears beat the Panthers 59-37. Two touchdown runs, two touchdown throws by Caleb Williams. The Lions in overtime hang on to beat the Saints 31-30 after a two-point conversion fails. Derrick Henry with two touchdown rushes. The Ravens down the Colts 41-23. Meanwhile, in Cincinnati, the Bengals got scores from their offense and their defense in a win over the Buccaneers.
1: Mayfield back to pass on 3rd and 10. Get away from a possible sack. He's drilled.
2: Ball's
1: the
2: out.
1: Ball comes out.
2: Yeah.
1: The Bengals stepping up, running it back for the end zone.
2: Woo.
1: And a touchdown. Demetrius Knight.
0: That call from ESPN's 1530. As Cincinnati defeats Tampa by a count of 33-27. Steelers over the Falcons, 20-13. Jets, 23. Titans, 10. And the Jaguars behind four touchdown passes of Trevor Lawrence beat the Browns 34-10. Rams star Myles Garrett is out for 4 weeks of arthroscopic surgery on his knee.
3: Hey, it's Michelle Smallman, and coming up Monday, Patrick Mahomes is officially back and ready to quiet all the doubters. So will his revenge tour start Monday night against the Broncos? It's Unsportsmanlike, 6 a.m. Eastern, right here on ESPN Radio, ESPN2, and ESPNU.

0: and see if you agree with me on this. If you are Craig Counsell, the manager of the Cubs, you are going to your local weatherman and saying, please, please, please give me forecasts of the wind coming in at 50 miles an hour in October in our home ballpark, because we're a good hitting team. The big question is about pitching, and we need Chicago to help us out with that. What do you think?
1: I don't think there's any question that right now they are playing with an extraordinary home field advantage. I ran the numbers that I just presented to you to two different industry people, and both of them responded something to the effect of, that's the Alex Bregman effect. So I think the veteran nature of the lineup and the fact that he has one of the biggest brains in ball most definitely contributes to the fact that he's obviously banging spin right now, as is PCA. But front to back, that entire lineup is performing exceptionally well against breaking balls.
0: Yeah, I would love to know what the conversation's going on, what that is behind the scenes for sure. And that's something to watch as we go forward. All right, you're going to make a Hall of Fame case for a guy who right now is a part-time player for the Yankees.
1: That's right, Buster. Paul Goldschmidt is summoning Hall of Fame first baseman. Let's rewind for just a moment and then spin it forward. He had a 10-season stretch from 13 to 22, in which he won an MVP, had two runner-ups, had a third and two sixes. Over that period of time, there was no player in the National League that received more MVP voting points than did Paul Goldschmidt. If you looked at his era-adjusted totals during those 10-year span, it was 60.4 WAR and a 927 OPS. That reminds me a lot of Jeff Bagwell, who from 1992 to 2001 had figures of 60.8 WAR with a 931 OPS, nearly carbon copies of one another. He was a seventh ballot Hall of Famer, as you recall, and his career ended sort of abruptly because of those back injuries, as you very likely remember. Buster, the present of Paul Goldschmidt is summoning a different Hall of Fame first baseman. And that Hall of Fame first baseman is Johnny Mize. And I'm going to tell you why. I'm going to tell you why, Buster. For about 10 years, you'll remember that, not remember, you know that Johnny Mize was a legendary player in the National League, one of the very best hitters during his career with the Cardinals and with the Giants. But he is much better remembered for the fact that he was on five World Series winning teams of Casey Stengel's and was his most famous platoon player. In fact, during his Yankees career, hitting righties, he had a 906 OPS. Well, as you well know, Paul Goldschmidt is hitting the small side of the platoon, and as a Yankee, it's a 970 OPS against lefty starters, a 1046 OPS against lefty relievers. Buster, that's a 174 WRC plus across 334 plate appearances. So I have really, really enjoyed watching Paul Goldschmidt's career arc, for lack of a better term, and the way that he's sort of landing the plane here, I think is a beautiful and symmetrical way for him to polish off what I think is a Hall of Fame resume.
0: Yeah, and someone who during the course of his career is considered to be one of the best first basemen, to the point that when Pete Alonso, when the Mets were talking to him when he was a minor leaguer about what he wanted to, how he wanted to develop defensively, he said, I want to be like Paul Goldschmidt. That was his goal. And you know this too. We talked about this in the podcast. He's also known as one of the smartest base runners. And he loves all these other parts of the game in his career. So it's not just a guy who put up some big offensive numbers. It was a great, well-rounded resume. And on top of that, like, he gets an A plus in the teammate box.
1: Yeah.
0: The fact that he, in spring training, I remember talking to him, and I talked to Aaron Boone about this and other Yankees. Like, when he signed on to the Yankees this year, he knew that in some respects, he was probably going to be taking a back seat to a guy like Ben Rice, who's going to be a mentor to some of the younger players in this team. And you know what? He loves it.
1: Yeah.
0: He loves it. And they love having him around. That is a great comparison with Johnny Mize. I hadn't thought about that, but that's absolutely perfect. All right, Hembo, thanks for doing this.
1: Later, friends.
0: Todd Radom is the chief executive of our quiz. He's a graphic artist whose work can be seen on ball fields all across America, all around the world. Or you can go to his website, toddradom.com. Todd, how you doing?
2: Buster, what's going on? It's good to see you.
0: It's good to see you, too. How's the book going?
2: Book is going well. Trying to get out there, promote it, doing some signings, doing some speaking things. Fighting the good fight, and it's all good.
0: All right. Where can people find the book? Best place, do you think?
2: Wherever books are sold. I have a link on my website, toddradom.com, with links to everywhere from Amazon to bookshop.org to signed copies on my website, but it's everywhere.
0: All right. I got a few things to get to before the quiz. One, I don't know if you've noticed in my SportsCenter hits, you've been involved in all of them. I put your baseball card right at the corner of a team shot we have that was made for us, an artist rendition of some of our Baseball Tonight group that we had, and you're right in the left hand corner of that.
2: I feel honored. My Allen and Ginter card from 2024. I'm still incredulous at the fact that I'm on an actual Topps baseball card. So I appreciate that, Buster. I am there in spirit with you.
0: I was asked on the Tony Kornheiser show the other day by Tony, not surprisingly, if all of these great home run robberies, and the other one, Colton Cowser the other day, Taylor's Orioles made an incredible catch. I mean, it was a catch of the year, I think, because the game situation, bottom of the ninth inning, Orioles leading by a run. If the ball goes over the wall, the Orioles lose, but he makes this incredible catch in Coors Field and the Orioles win. And Tony said, why are we seeing more of these type catches? Like he said, generally speaking, he said, do you notice that? And I said, well, that was actually.
3: 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Before every game, join Mac and Kyle Bailey for a countdown to kickoff. They'll hit the biggest storylines, key matchups.

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8: Yes. All right, guys, here we go. Hank Aaron, the great Hank Aaron, is the major league career leader for total bases with 6,856. Who is number two on the all-time list? Is it A, Albert Pujols? Is it B, Barry Bonds? Is it C, Willie Mays? Or is it D, Stan Musial? Hank Aaron, number one, total bases, all-time. Who's number two, Pujols, Bonds, Mays, or Musial?
1: That is a great question. And I have an instinct, and now I'm doubting myself a little bit. Taylor, you want to go?
9: I'll go Barry Bonds. Put him in the Hall of Fame, please.
1: Okay, yeah, no. No, he's not the guy. It's not Barry Bonds. It's either Pujols or it's Stan Musial. And I'm going to go with Albert.
8: The future Hall of Famer, Albert Pujols, is the guy. Good guess, Buster.
1: Yeah, I did. Like when you said Stan the Man, I was like, oh, that's right. You know, 3,630 hits. But he didn't have as many home runs as Albert, who had 700. Yeah, and then Barry, because he was walked so much, he just didn't have a chance to get total bases, Todd.
8: For once, Buster, all of this overthinking got you into a successful position. Congratulations. Nice. Look at you.
1: You know what? I'm learning my lessons as I get older. All right, Todd, thanks for...
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1: Doing this, it was great to talk with you.
8: 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I appreciate it.
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25: Number three.
26: With Yohandy Morales and Lázaro Montes, there have now been 15 players to homer in their regular season MLB debuts this year. That's the most in a season in MLB history, surpassing 2022 when there were 13.
25: Number two.
26: Wednesday was Carter Jensen's sixth career leadoff homer. All have been while playing catcher and come this year. That's two more leadoff homers as catcher in a career than anyone else in MLB history.
25: Number one.
26: Cam Schlittler now has 19 starts this season, allowing one or no runs. That's the most in a season in Yankees history. His ERA on the road this year is 1.14. That's the third lowest in a player's first 16 road starts in a season since earned runs became official in 1913, trailing only Bob Gibson in 1968 and Claude Hendricks in 1914.
9: Alrighty, Buster. Bleacher tweets for Thursday.
1: And okay, before we get too deep into it, I got to hear your reaction because I was thinking of you, of course, during that Orioles game. I when Paul bounced over the wall and maintained their lead with two outs in the 11th inning, I was like, oh, here we are. Like the Orioles, they're going to find a way to win this game. Like that lucky bounce like that. They're two outs. You still have a chance to win, and then the walk off.
9: Yeah, man, I thought we might get a little Orioles magic 2 days in a row, but alas, I mean, if Colton Cowser doesn't make the catch of the year, like they get swept in Colorado. I read that they scored the fewest runs in Coors Field by a road team since I think the Rangers in 2024. So a really abysmal time in Denver for the Orioles. If you can't take advantage of the Rockies on the road, I don't know. You got no hopes for the playoffs. So I think it's
1: so you're out.
9: I was in for like 7 minutes the other day when we talked last, and yeah, now I'm out again. The schedule is really hard. They got four games against the Red Sox coming up. Then they got Cleveland, Toronto, the Mets, Milwaukee, Toronto, and then they close the season out in the Bronx, and maybe the Yankees will be resting a bit. Who knows? Or maybe they'll be like, oh, maybe we can feast on the Orioles and find a way into the one seed, or you know, get the bye. But I just don't see it, man. You got to beat the Rockies. If you can't beat the Rockies, you're not a playoff team. Sorry.
1: Okay. Well, I suspect that on the Orioles bandwagon, they're going to keep your seat warm in case you jump back in. You know, I wrote a note for ESPN.com about the approach. I mentioned it, when we were talking to Todd Radom. I think it's really cool that they took on the salary of Luis Robert, like in the waiver claim. But I don't know how you square those things. They're exactly the same number of games out of the wild. I looked this up. The same number of games out of the wild card spot than they were on the day when they were trading away a bunch of their guys. I don't get it.
9: I don't
1: think there's this consistent thread of thought. That's the part that drives me crazy.
9: He's a, the front office is a mystifying bunch there, Buster. We've tried to parse it for many years now, and we haven't really come up with many answers. So maybe at least for today, we shelve it because they're out. They're out as far as I'm concerned.
1: Okay. Which means they'll be back in 2 days. We'll see with this crazy American League wildcard race.
9: The land of opportunity or the glut, however you want to look at it. Let's go to two of our favorite Angels fans. They are throwing a party over the sale of the team to Stan Kroenke. Former intern John Landry writes, "The Angels are finally free." Zach Beeson also celebrating, and Stan Kroenke and John Mozeliak, we trust.
1: Yeah. And, you know, I get asked the question all the time, you know, what does this mean? The Angels are going to be in a better position. Like, how could they be in a worse position, you know, compared to what they've done in the last decade? The bar is so low. You expect it's going to get better. The next owner is going to come in, and the next general manager, whether or not John Mozeliak, who is someone who's really liked by the commissioner's office, and sometimes the commissioner's office helps place these guys. And I suspect it's not a coincidence that John was put in that position before the team was sold. I suspect that Stan is going to absolutely okay the augmentation of the farm system. And once you do that, they're bound to be better.
9: That, like you said, can't be any worse. Congrats to John and Zach there. Let's go to our pal Art in Alberta. He writes, sorry, I didn't mean to imply that I know Buster. People in Montana and Alberta have lots of friends on each side of the border. We've always thought of ourselves as neighbors. I have a question for Buster. Watching the Blue Jays broadcast, they said this is the 36th anniversary of Dave Steeves' no-hitter, the only one in Blue Jays history. Many consider him the greatest Blue Jays pitcher. Does Buster consider him Hall of Fame worthy? And if so, is there a path open to him?
1: So I think a path is open because I think the attitude towards starting pitchers is softening. You know, so much. I think when Dave Steeves' Hall of Fame candidacy was assessed, it was all about career wins. That drove something. It's why Tommy John, 288 career wins, is not in the Hall of Fame because he didn't get 300, Taylor. Now, as time goes on, I think people are going to look at that and go, yeah, that's kind of a silly standard. Once we continue to open that up, then I think folks like Dave Steeb, who was dominant in his era, he's kind of like the Chase Utley of pitchers, if I'm making sense. Like, Chase Utley doesn't have gaudy career numbers, but he had a period of dominance. And yeah, Dave Steeb's no hitter. And what, any Blue Jays fans know this, is that before Dave Steeb got the no hitter, he had like two or three near misses. Like, he carried no hitters in the ninth inning. So it was really cool when he got it done.
9: Or relevant Hembo reference as he's driving the Chase Utley to the Hall of Fame bus.
1: Yeah.
9: We just talked to him for a little bit. Let's go to Scorn Tribe fan Tom. He writes, listening to the Chipper Jones interview, being shocked at about the 97 NLCS, it makes you wonder how he felt about the strike zone that the Braves pitchers got in the 95 World Series. He thinks the umpires helped them get the only title of that era. So while a Tribe fan, he is, I think he sees it the other way on for the 95 team.
1: Sure. And what's interesting about it is that the perception of the Braves staff, especially Tom Glavine and Greg Maddux, is that they had such good command, Taylor, that they would walk the umpires out slowly during the course of the game. Mm-hmm. And the umpires, the perspective back then, and one of the phrases you heard is, he earned that, right? He earned the extra inch or two outside. But I do think if anyone with an objective mind watches that Eric Gregg game, and Taylor, thank you for putting in highlights. I was watching the podcast back, and you're seeing, you know, Keith Lockhart, who I actually covered in AAA in 89 and 90, just the look on his face when some of the strike three calls, like, really? Like that far outside? That was absolutely egregious. And I hear you about, because there are a lot of teams that felt like that the Braves pitchers, Glavin and Maddux, got a little bit bigger strike zone, but not like that game. That game was a whole beast unto itself.
9: I'd never seen anything from the Eric Gregg game before, and it definitely was astounding to watch. And I loved, you know, how bitter Chipper is still about it. I mean, it was cool to listen to hear him to hear him talk about it.
1: Yeah, and Taylor, I went and found my game story that I wrote, you know, for the New York Times. I'll forward it to you when I'm done, but I sent it to Chipper as well. And I did quote Chipper after the game, and he talked about how mad he was in my game story. But I, you know, as I described to Chipper the other day, was exactly what I wrote in the story, was that it just seemed like the strike zone was so radically bigger for left-handed hitters than it was for right-hand hitters, which was bizarre.
9: Mm-hmm. Yeah. All right, last one here. Greg in Rochester writes, "Hey, Buster, I keep wondering, when is fellow Vanderbilt alum Spencer Jones coming on the podcast? The Yankee right fielder, he had a big night on Tuesday with a home run, three RBI, and two walks. Who's your maybe we could try and get him on the show, but who's your favorite Vandy guy in the league right now? It's got to be Dansby,
1: right? Don't. You can't press me.
9: Yeah, like, no, I'm gonna.
1: I mean, we got a lot of them, right? I mean, there's always a joke among, you know, when I walk into a clubhouse and there's a Vanderbilt guy, the coaching staff go, we know Buster's going to go and talk to him. Yes, and I do. And I usually can't connect with a Sonny Gray. I'm going to find my way. Ryan Flaherty, you know, the bench coach for the Cubs. Yes, that's absolutely true. I'm going to work on Spencer Jones. We actually had a great conversation in spring training. Maybe he'll do that next week.
9: All right.
1: Of course I did.
9: All right, good stuff. Speaking of next week, we respect the summer holidays here on the Baseball Tonight podcast. So no show on Monday. We'll have a show on Tuesday. We'll have a show on Friday. And then back to 3 days a week until we hit the postseason. Then we'll go to 5 days a week. So we're going to talk about plans for that, you know, amongst the staff here in Bristol next week. I'm looking forward to getting revved up.
1: Oh, totally. You know, and we'll see, you know, pretty soon we're going to be talking about postseason assignments and playoff assignments. That'll be great. Maybe we'll do some other type of version of the clown car.
9: Yeah.
1: You know, with some of these broadcasts we'll do. We'll see. All right. That's it for today. Thanks for watching the Baseball Tonight podcast presented by La Quinta by Wyndham. Tonight, La Quinta, tomorrow you shine. And my thanks today to Paul Hembekides and to Todd Radom. And to Sarah Lang.
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23: Hey, it's Evan Cohen. 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

0: yards receiving. Kyler Murray left early with a concussion, replaced by Carson Wentz, who has a touchdown pass to Justin Jefferson. Eagles have a 17-9 lead on the Commanders. Jalen Hurts, 2 touchdown passes, Philadelphia 14 points in the second quarter. Cardinals have a 23-14 lead at the Chargers early in the fourth. Jeremiah Love has his first career rushing touchdown for Arizona, the rookie, first rounder. Raiders hammering the Dolphins 27-13 early in the fourth quarter in Las Vegas. Kirk Cousins, 3 touchdown passes, 2 to Ashton Jeanty. A wild one back and forth in Houston.
1: Allen in the shotgun, here's the snap. 4-man rush, back to pass, fires, looking down on a post, complete for the touchdown! Joshua Palmer with a game-changing play! Joshua Palmer played in the game here last year, and he was far from healthy. A non-factor. He comes up with the play of the game.
0: Call on 97 Rock. That was the go-ahead score in the fourth. The Bills outlast the Texans 36-31. Josh Allen had 4 total touchdowns. Steelers down the Falcons 20-13. T.J. Watt, the pick six of Cooper Rush. Bears annihilate the Panthers 59-37 in Carolina. Jaguars blow out the Browns 34-10. Trevor Lawrence, 4 touchdown passes.
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4: 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Mac, he was nibbling my arms on Monday afternoon, and I sneezed. And whatever that noise was, it scared him, Mac. And he almost, like, came to attention like a person being yelled at by a drill sergeant. He sat straight up and stopped biting. It just stopped moving. Ooh. And then he went and napped. I thought, well, that's weird. One sneeze has just set this guy off the nap. So then when he woke up, he started nibbling a little bit, and I went, achoo! I fake sneezed, and he did it again. He just stopped. Man. This dog now for 2 days, Mac, has not gotten in any trouble. He's no longer biting. All I have to do is go, achoo! And he just stops doing whatever he was doing. What the hell happened here?
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8: That strength that we had, and we are never going to back down. We are never going to stop fighting as a country together as one. You could sit there and talk about left, far left, right, everything in between. We're Americans. We live in the United States of America. What happened 25 years ago is completely unacceptable. It can never happen again, and we will never forget those that were lost, and we can never stop thanking those that fought for us on that day and sacrificed their own lives, their families, etc., to protect this great country of the United States of America. That is important. That is more important than anything we are going to talk about today. What we do for you guys and what we hope we do for you guys is talk about the non-important things in real life relative to putting a smile on your face and letting Michelle Smallman and Chris Canty today celebrate the fact that they have been anti-Rams this year and they got that last night. None of that really matters, but that's what we're going to try to do for you today over the next 4 hours. So good morning, Smalls. Good morning, CeCe. 27-7, the 49ers, Purdy, brocking all night long, beating the Rams. I get out of the way because I know you two are so happy about this. Go ahead.
9: Brock Purdy was able to use his legs in the way that he did to extend certain plays and create opportunities in the passing game. But credit to Kyle Shanahan, because I think he did a great job early on of frustrating that Rams defensive front, especially Myles Garrett. The different blocking schemes, not just in run game, but in the pass game, the chips, the double teams, the different formations, getting the ball out quickly to the edges, whether it be screens, swing passes. I thought, they had a tight end middle screen to George Kittle. They just did a really good job of giving the Rams defense, especially their front seven, a lot to think about early. And when defensive players are thinking instead of reacting, they play a lot slower. And you can see as the game waned on that Rams pass rush lost a little bit of steam, and that's when you started to get bigger plays in the passing game downfield. But again, I think a big part of it starts with being able to sustain drives early and having a steady commitment to the running game. They were able to execute. They were able to maintain drives. Last year, the San Francisco 49ers were the best team in the NFL on third downs. Mm-hmm. And this year, they're off to a really good start. Yesterday on third downs, they were 7-12. And you saw Mike Evans featured prominently in that, right? 6 catches. Oh, yeah. All of them went for first downs. I think all of them were on third down. And so if Mike Evans can be that for them with a healthy George Kittle and Debo complementing what you're getting from the running backs in the backfield, the San Francisco 49ers team is going to be a lot better than what people thought, and they're going to have something to say about who comes out of the NFC.
10: They absolutely will, especially if they can be relatively healthy as opposed to what we saw from them last year. But they were so impressive last night. As you mentioned, Brock Purdy was great, the way that he was able to develop and extend plays, that run game. And Mike Evans, you know how I feel about Mike Evans if you tuned into the show. I always talk about the fact that he is, in my opinion, so underrated because he is so consistent and so productive. We know he's great, but when we talk about the best receivers in the NFL, it takes a while before we get to Mike Evans' name, and I don't think it should. But we have to talk about the travel. Yeah. The Rams looked sluggish. They did. And I know that they sent all those staffers over many times to L.A. They had all these sleep scientists. They looked at the data. They didn't seem like they necessarily wanted to be there. And the 49ers were there. They were boots on the ground. They had been there for a week. Kyle Shanahan had talked about it after the game. It took them about 3 to 5 days to really feel like themselves. They felt fresh. They felt ready to go. And you could see that last night. They also were doing all of the things that the NFL needed them to do as far as community outreach, as far as getting the word out about football and showcasing their brand. And you know, 49ers fans travel all the time. It was a home game for them last night. They were ready to play, and they absolutely put it on the Rams, who lost by 20 points and haven't lost by double digits since week 12 of 2024. That's how bad the Rams were beat last night.
8: Yeah, I don't think this...
10: Or yesterday morning in Australia,
8: I don't think this should surprise so many people. The margin of victory, yes. The Niners being really good, no. You know what? The Niners have been really good since Purdy and Shanahan have been there together. And I've been so high on this group. You guys have kind of gone through the roller coaster a little bit on, like, really high, then let's see. Then last year, interestingly enough, even though it wasn't this, like, all-time memorable season, I know it was the year that put CeCe over the top in, like, okay, Purdy is the bus driver. He's not just sitting in the back and letting Kittle and Debo in the pass and Ayuk in the pass and obviously Fred Warner, who's bleeping awesome, and just all over the field, A-plus guy. Like, just, it's such an important post. No, Purdy's the guy. And you saw it last night. Yes, he had a bad interception, but 25 of 34, 205, 3 touchdowns, 5 carries, 29 yards, had that 18-yard scramble, up 17-7 after the big goal line stop that I know CeCe was loving as a defensive guy. Like, wow, that was really impressive. But what really happens here with Brock Purdy, very simply, you want to know when a quarterback's really good? When you have all-time great edge rushers on the outside, like Myles Garrett, who didn't even show up in the box score, by the way. When they're coming from the left... No, seriously. Like, I'm looking for his name. He was not there.
9: Oh, I know. Puka Nacua had more tackles than Myles Garrett.
10: Yeah.
8: So when the edge rushers come from the outside and you have a first ballot Hall of Famer, what may be the greatest pass rusher of all time in Myles Garrett, and instead of going backwards, you go forwards and you step into the pocket and you plant your foot and you throw like Purdy did, he is unflappable in those moments. He is awesome at what he does. And you know what he simply does? Hits whoever's open. That's it. That's it. He's awesome. We actually have now underrated him a little bit. But back to the whole thing on the travel. Okay, Sean McVay, Rams head coach, said yesterday was a humbling day.
11: Congratulations to the 49ers. They outplayed us in every facet. I didn't do nearly a good enough job. This is a humbling day for us, and this will define us only if we allow it to. And today was one of those days, and you know, I always look inside out. I didn't do a good enough job getting us ready to go. There were some opportunities where maybe the game could have flipped, but they deserve the win. They were ready to go, and we'll look at it. We'll see where we can improve and be better moving forward. But this is a good, humbling day. This is where what can sometimes happen in sports. I love this locker room. And, you know, the first thing that I'm going to look at is myself, and I have to do a better job for our group collectively with our coaches, with our players, and we'll look at this film. And we'll get back to work because clearly that's obviously what we've got to do. And sometimes sports can humble you. And today was one of those days. I make no excuses. And, you know, whether you want to say it's about travel, whatever, we just weren't good enough in that window. I didn't coach good enough. And we'll look at it and we'll move forward. And that's where we're at right now. But it was a great atmosphere. Give credit to the 49ers. They deserve it. And we're 0-1 and we'll move forward.
8: I make no excuses whether or not you want to bring up the travel or not. I mean, let's go there. Right. He said, I didn't do a good enough job getting the team going. And he is accountable. He's a great, great football coach.
10: He is.
8: Did they screw up? They look lethargic. They look sluggish. Did they screw up?
9: I think that's the low-hanging fruit, man, if I'm being honest. I'm not going to say that it didn't play a role in it because anytime you travel that far, the logistics of it, how you handle it, making sure your players are optimal when they step on the field is important. But I think even more important was the job the coaching staff of the San Francisco 49ers did. And we'll spend a lot of time talking about Kyle Shanahan and his protection plan and how great Brock Purdy executed it. We also need to give some love to Raheem Morris.
10: No doubt.
9: Who was outstanding yesterday.
10: That defense
9: was
10: awesome.
9: His third down plan, his red zone plan, it was absolutely phenomenal. The Los Angeles Rams are at the top of the league in terms of red zone efficiency. Yesterday, they were 1-3. The LA Rams yesterday on third down, 2-9. No wide receiver caught a pass to convert for a first down on third down.
8: All right,
9: The only one that did was Davis Allen. That was their tight end, and he got knocked out of the game. So, I mean, listen, it was a phenomenal plan by Raheem Morris. It was much more aggressive. They played sticky man coverage on the back end, and they did a great job of matching the receivers. Even when Matthew Stafford held on to the football, those guys did an excellent job of staying in phase with the wide receivers and not letting them break downfield and get explosive plays.
10: I'm so glad you brought up Raheem Morris because, to me, he's the story of this entire trip. It's the Raheem Morris game as far as I'm concerned. I know Brock Purdy, Mike Evans, and that offense is going to get a lot of the love, as they should. But he was the story because he lost his 50th birthday with the travel. He lost his birthday, but he got the win. And Sean McVay talks about them being humbled. Matthew Stafford was humbled last night. The way that defense got after him, 15 of 25, 155 yards. They had that big stop, that quarterback sneak on him. Raheem Morris had an awesome game plan, and that defense frustrated Matthew Stafford and that Rams offense to no end last night. I'm so glad you brought him up because he definitely deserves a ton of credit today.
8: Explain what a team would normally do against the Rams, and then what Smalls saying, what Raheem Morris did that is different. Like explain that part of it. What did he do that was so different?
9: I think more importantly, it's what the San Francisco 49ers were last year versus what we've seen that defense do in a one game sample size, right? The 49ers defense last year, it wasn't nearly as aggressive. They did a lot more zone coverage schemes in terms of being able to read the quarterback's eyes. It was much more of a I don't want to say vanilla, but it was much more of a standardized defense. And I thought that Raheem Morris did a great job of allowing these guys to cut it loose and play a lot more aggressive. And I think a big part of that is trusting that the guys up front can apply the pressure. And even though the 49ers didn't get any sacks, you did see seven quarterback hits, and Osa Odighizuwa had four of them. So they were able to get after it. Nick Bosa was able to affect the passer, even though he didn't get Matt Stafford on the ground. I just think that overall it was a much more aggressive unit. You saw guys playing with a lot of swagger. I thought that they were buttoned up on the back end in terms of staying tight to the receivers, and it just didn't look like that last year for the 49ers. So a tremendous credit to Raheem Morris. And here's the other thing. We can't understate how important it was for him to have the experience of coaching with Sean McVay and to know him intimately and to know what Matt Stafford likes to do and have counters and have a plan for how you want to affect them.
8: All right, there's a lot more on this game, obviously. You say that the travel could be a low-hanging fruit as to why the Rams lost. That said, could it have played a factor into why the Niners won, though? We will get to that because their players talked about it post-game last night after they destroyed the team that some people thought could go undefeated this year. 27-7, the Niners in Australia in front of 100-plus thousand people, the seventh largest crowd in NFL history, destroyed the Rams last night. Tremendous win by the Niners. And if you listened to our show yesterday, first of all, thank you. If not, go back on the podcast and listen. You heard CeCe during Best Bet tell you Niners, money line, outright, they're going to win. Hopefully you went to DraftKings and you made that bet. CeCe, tell everybody more about DraftKings, where they could have won last night.
9: The wait is over. Football is here, and so is DraftKings. 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
1: So again, I say, what's your option? Go with a journeyman quarterback, and then draft a quarterback when your record's not going to be bad enough to be a high pick unless you give up assets. You're going down a whole different road if you don't have them. So I think you have to bite the bullet. It's $110 million in new money to go along with the $40 guaranteed, so $150 guaranteed. I get it. It's a lot of money, but I absolutely think it was the right thing to do.
4: I agree. I was playing a little bit of devil's advocate there to try and ultimately, it, huh? I do think it is the right decision. I think they also understood Baker Mayfield's shown you across multiple stops. Took the Browns to the playoffs. We've seen how difficult that is.
1: Yep.
4: So for that guy with that pedigree at this position, I think you didn't want to stare down what they thought was clearly realistically a possibility that he balled out and put them in a bad spot. After this year, the Golics here on ESPN Radio, Mike Golic Jr. and Mike Golic Sr. The Cowboys are always top of mind for everybody going into the season. Our next guest knows all about that here. My former teammate at Notre Dame, 7-time All-Pro with the Dallas Cowboys, Zach Martin, kind enough to join us now here on behalf of Icy Hot. Zach, how you doing, brother? Good to see you.
5: Great to see you guys, man. Always good being with you.
1: Oh, I love the little gray in the beard. Yes.
4: Well, yeah, I mean, man. What I love is, Zach, I've seen the pictures of you now, too. You've also lost the weight already. Are you trying to get out ahead of all these people asking you if you're going to unretire since we've seen Aaron Donald get back out there now?
5: That was my thing last year. I'm like, I'm leaving no doubt, man. I'm not even giving it the option. So I tried to drop it as quick as possible.
1: So Mike mentioned it. Let's start there. You matched up against Aaron Donald in the Senior Bowl. So back then, and then and then obviously in the NFL, what are your thoughts of him being out a couple of years and what that does to his comeback?
5: Yeah, I mean, me and Mike had him at Notre Dame for four straight years, too. So I kind of knew him, obviously had that matchup at the Senior Bowl and knew all about Aaron Donald coming out. And obviously people found out about him pretty quick. But listen, he was the best player on the field in all those years that he played. And you know, he may have to knock a little rust off, but I don't see him, you know, losing that much of a step. I think he'll be a dominant guy for them. And I know there's a lot of offensive lines and coordinators and quarterbacks around the league that were not thrilled to see him come out of retirement.
4: No, a lot of interior offensive linemen getting back into the gym after they saw that news. Zach, you're one of the few guys that would be able to ever go one-on-one with a guy like that. For you, how do you approach a player of that caliber when you're going into game week, both as an individual and as an offensive line, the way so many teams are going to have to in the NFC West this season?
5: Yeah, he's got to be a vocal point, of your game plan, right? I mean, a lot of times you're trying to do what you're doing, right? We're focusing on ourselves. We're worried about what we're doing. But when you play a guy with that caliber, you've got to spend some extra time on him on the week. You got to have him circle before every play. And you got to have a protection plan for this guy, right? It's not just, hey, we're slide to him in this. It's like, let's throw some different looks at him. Let's get a running back chip on him. Let's get the center over to him, even if the looks pressure the other way. You got to take this guy out of the game. You can't allow him to take over. Now, unfortunately, he is now paired with, you know, one of the other great elite rushers in the NFL. So it'll be interesting to see how they use those two guys together, right? I've talked about with some guys, are they going to put them on the same side? Are they going to split them up? So it's going to pose, you know, a lot of issues for coordinators and guys up front to get that game plan dialed in and where they're going to help and where they're going to take chances.
1: A lot of old linemen hope they're sliding their way, you know, to help out without a doubt. What one guy that would, you know, be in a good fight and go one-on-one with Aaron Donald is Tyler Smith, the guard for the Dallas Cowboys, for your former teammate, who's now out 4 to 6 weeks after thumb surgery. What effect will that have on that offensive line?
5: Yeah, I mean, you're not going to replace a guy like Tyler Smith. You know, TJ Bass, I was able to play with him for a year at the end of his career. And he's a great option. He's got a lot of game experience under his belt. He'll steady that ship, but you're not going to replace a guy like Tyler Smith. just a brute force. We played the Rams a couple years ago, and Tyler had a really big game against Aaron Donald. So he's got that natural power explosion that can combat kind of those some of those things that he's doing. And, you know, luckily enough for the Cowboys, they don't play the Rams until December. So hopefully Tyler Smith will be back in action. But TJ Bass, you know knows what he's doing, and he'll be ready to answer that bell.
4: Talking to Zach Martin, future Pro Football Hall of Famer here on the Golics, here on behalf of Icy Hot, which we're certainly excited to hear about. But Zach, no stranger to expectations in Dallas this year. They seem to be ratcheted up even higher. Dak Prescott's always been an easy selling point, but it feels like it's been a pretty tame offseason in terms of Jerry Jones, the front office, some of the usual things that we see about contract negotiations playing out publicly. Do you think that helps the team going into this year? I mean, you towards the end of your career even had a situation with the front office where you were trying to work on a contract at the end. How much of a distraction is that, and how much does it then help this team to not have those be the headlines dominating an offseason?
5: Well, I think it's huge, and this is, I think, the first time in 4 years, maybe, with me and then Dak and CD have all had kind of had our preseason contract stuff. So they haven't had those type of distractions. I think last year, with how well the offense played, they figured, hey, man, we have a legit chance if we can fix some things. They went out and got Parker at defensive coordinator. I've heard nothing but great things out of him. And they really went out and vamped up that defensive line, brought in Downs there in the secondary. So I'm looking forward to watching them this year. I think they're going to be really good. And my wife gets on me. She's like, you said it every year. And I'm like, you know, this year I actually do feel that they've got all the pieces that it takes. It's just whether or not they can keep the focus on football and finish the season strong.
4: Boy, I think that's music to a lot of Cowboys fans' ears, considering all of your experience there. Zach, something I know you also have a lot of experience with, Icy Hot, over the years, I'm sure has been a big help. What can you tell us about what you got going on with them today?
5: Yeah, it's pretty cool. You know, there's a lot of college football traditions, and, you know, I would argue the push-ups at Notre Dame are you know, up at the top of that list. So I got to partner with Icy Hot. We know the physical tax that some of those students –

0: did it with me and the Leprechaun and get back on campus. It was pretty cool. And for me, Mike, you know, we're no strangers to Icy Hot playing on the offensive line. So it's cool to be involved with something that I've used and continue to use.
1: That's I was going to say, the big pump of Icy Hot in the training room is a lifesaver on most days
0: Right before, lather it up.
1: Oh, just get it all in there, every nook and cranny. Awesome. Well, can't wait to see the acting debut on that then for Zach back on campus with the folks at Icy Hot. Zach, always great catching up, man. Enjoy this.
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10: Coming up on NFL Sunday, time to tee it up again with a new cast of characters for the quarterback who would love to finally get there.
11: Allen in the shotgun, two to the left, one to the right. Back to pass, has time. Looking back to the right side, wide open is Moore, and he makes the catch on the sideline, away from the defender, and jogs in.